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2: The heaviest traffic in Sydney's at Bass Hill on the Hume Highway approaching Chester Hill Road. There's only one Citybound lane getting past, replacing a power pole from a crash earlier. It was snapped just near the intersection. They have lanes 1 and 2 closed. At Lakemba, contraflow running to get you past a fire from yesterday on Canterbury Road. And there's also delays on Canterbury Road approaching King George's Road into Roselands westbound. Plus the fire earlier through Brookvale affecting Pittwater Road, southbound approaching Winborne Road. The left-hand lane is closed. Broken down truck at Warrimoo, Great Western Highway westbound near the avenue. This is Real Bottom on 2GB.
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5: Mostly sunny throughout the day. Light winds, a top of 26 degrees on the coast, 31 in the west. Warm and sunny tomorrow, partly cloudy on Friday. Showers and storms on Saturday, clearing again for Sunday, then showers returning Monday. Right now, 19 degrees in town, humidity 59%, 21 at Bankstown and Campbelltown, 19 at Lucas Heights and Penrith, 20 Terry Hills. I'm Josh Bryant. 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
6: Welcome back. Second hour of the program as we do it from McDonald Jones Stadium this morning. The players, they're not too far away from arriving. And what I can tell you here at the stadium, you can probably hear in the background. Let me turn this up a little bit. You can hear the atmosphere. There's, I reckon we're probably about 2,500 and growing. More and more people making their way inside the stadium because there's an open training session here involving the Newcastle Knights. Alex McKinnon's downstairs. I saw Craig Catterick, one of the trainers. They're getting everything set up for the players before this open training session. And just to give you an idea, we've got people from all ages. We've got elderly people here. We've got young kids, and the young kids, where the mouth of the tunnel is, they're all huddled around the mouth of the tunnel trying to catch a glimpse of their heroes. And, you know, we often refer to rugby league players as role models and, you know, somebody that kids look up to. And what we're seeing here today, I just think, epitomises. And I've got a gentleman downstairs who's listening to me right now. He's giving me the thumbs up. Nice to see you, mate. Good luck to your Knights on Sunday. He's got everything on, the hat and the shirt and everything else. Well, speaking of locals and Knights fans and people who are jumping, not on the bandwagon, but certainly getting into the spirit of things, I actually had a chat to him yesterday. And I said, are you in Newcastle, Joe? He said, mate, you wouldn't believe it. I'm actually in Sydney for a couple of meetings. Joel Fitzgibbon I speak of. He's the former Labor Defence Minister, Newcastle local, former local member too. I've got him on the line. G'day, Joel.
7: G'day, Levy. I'm so sorry I couldn't be there to catch up with you.
6: Oh, mate, I've got to say this. You walk around town, getting out to the stadium today. Like, I grew up a South Sydney supporter, right? But I've just got a really good feeling about it, and there's a lot of crap going on in the world at the moment. You know, there's a lot of people under pressure, but I'm looking downstairs from where I'm sitting in this commentary box. There are people smiling. I'm getting thumbs up from people downstairs as well. This is just so good for Newcastle. It's so good for rugby league.
7: I knew there was a special bond between you and the Prime Minister. But thanks to, thanks to you and TGB for paying us so much attention this week. The fans deserve it, and of course the boys deserve it. I heard Nick Sarkey, my mate and local publican, say to you earlier, he had goosebumps. And I think that best describes the way we are all feeling this week. I mean, it was a miracle on Sunday night. None of us can believe it still. And we're just looking for one more miracle, although it doesn't take a miracle necessarily when you've got such a hot team, and we certainly have that.
8: Yeah, and Joe, look, there's a few people on the text line saying, oh, Mark, you're forgetting there's another team in the grand final. And I mean no disrespect to the Roosters, but the story of grand final week is the Newcastle Knights. When a team waits 25 years to reach what we describe it as the big dance, I think people are entitled to be excited, aren't they?
7: Yeah, absolutely. And a team which goes from wooden spoon one year to premiership contenders the next year. That's never happened in the modern era. Some have come close, but it's never happened. But it's the way we won, but it's the community, Mark. It's incredible in Newcastle under Hunter Region. We are proudly coal mining and steel and blue collar. And we have locals in the club, locals on the field. We always have done the Johns Brothers, perfect example, but, you know, Billy Peden, Mark Hughes, the list is a very long one. So there's that real sense of ownership and community around the club, and they're going to blow the roof off that place on Sunday night, no matter how the Knights perform.
8: They certainly will. Joel, what are your memories of 97 and 2001? Can you give the listeners a glimpse of what it was like when the players came back to town and, you know, the pubs, the clubs, the festivities and everything else?
7: Yeah, it was incredible. And they didn't just, I mean, this is not just, Newcastle's, of course, very important, but this is about the whole Hunter region. I live up in Cessnock, in traditional coal country. And they did the tour of the region, which is really, really important. So ensured it wasn't just a thank you to the Newcastle supporters, but a thank you to supporters right throughout the valley. And I don't know the numbers, no one does, but you can be sure there are as many people in the valley as there are in Newcastle that roll up to that stadium each week. And here's the best way of describing Newcastle supporters very quickly. When we were competing for the wooden spoon, that stadium where you are today or have been today was chock-a-block every week. Always has been, and I think always will be. That says everything about the town, the valley, and how they feel about their footy and their club.
8: It speaks as well, Joel, just finally, to the importance that sport plays in the lifeblood of Australia. And if I go back to the pandemic, and that's a period that a lot of people choose to forget, including me, a lot of people said to me at the time, Mark, if I can't run my business, why are we allowed to play rugby league? And the way in which I answered that question from a lot of people was that during a really tough time like the pandemic, Australians needed just an opportunity to enjoy themselves, to turn on the telly, to listen to the radio and just switch off from the pressures that they were under and enjoy 80 minutes of rugby league. And I'm looking around today, you know, there's people down in front of us that probably don't have a lot of money, but they're willing to, you know, remortgage their house to go to the grand final, as one bloke said to me last night. That this means so much to the people of Newcastle, and we can't understate the importance that rugby league plays in everyone's lives.
7: Yeah, it means everything to them. That's a great answer and accurately describes the situation. When you think about it, it's a bit of an equaliser, isn't it? We all have goosebumps this week, whether, you know, we're doing it really, really tough or whether we're set up nicely. We're all equals in this endeavour on Sunday night, and let's hope we all come out of it feeling very, very happy.
8: Do you win it comfortably, or is it going to be a nail biter?
7: Oh, it's hard to imagine anyone winning it comfortably. although I've given up predicting football, mate. I mean, when Phoenix went on Sunday night, I said to my family, I said, "Oh, this is all over." My daughter says, "Oh, you know." They can still win, and I said, "No, Grace, in the modern game, you know, it's just not possible." I had my head down, so I'm making no predictions, mate. Oh, no, sorry, yes, I am. I'm predicting a Knights win, but I'm certainly not making any predictions about the score.
8: Good on you, mate. Thanks for calling through, Joel. Enjoy the big game on Sunday.
7: Cheers, thanks, mate.
8: talk to you soon. Joel Fitzgibbon. Well, Cessnock local, former local member and a former Labor Defence Minister, so he's certainly getting into the spirit of what this is all about. And thank you to the people who are reaching out. Obviously, we'll continue to cover the news as we did off the top of the show, but there's a lot of people saying, Mark, this is just so refreshing. It's so uplifting, and it's just putting a smile on our face to appreciate what this great town is going through at the moment and enjoying this ride that they're on. So we'll bring up some of those effects mics there so you can have a listen to what's going on downstairs. But it is just phenomenal. There's people everywhere. There's a few local TV journos down there as well having a chat to the kids. So we've even got some 2GB listeners here with their earpods in and turning around and giving us a wave. Let's do a little test. If you're listening to the 2GB Morning Show right now, turn around, look up to the commentary box and give me a wave. I've spotted you, sir. I can see you down there in front of me right now. Thumbs up for you. I've got a few people down there. Gee whiz, we've got listeners all over the place. Absolutely sensational. So thank you very much for coming along. And the players aren't too far away, I'm told. I just got a text message from one of the club officials saying the boys have arrived. So they'll obviously be getting their strapping done. And hopefully we'll be on air and not in a commercial break when they run out onto the field, because I reckon there's going to be an enormous cheer from all of these fans. After the break, we'll see if we can track down the Lord Mayor of Newcastle, who's an old TV guy, but he's also in Singapore. Now, I don't know why Gavin Morris is in Singapore, but we need to get him home. He needs to be lapping up what this is all about. So we'll see if we can track down the Lord Mayor of Newcastle. He'll join us, hopefully, right after this break.
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2: Sydney Harbour Tunnel, a two-car crash southbound taking out the right-hand lane, and in the city, reports of a crash on Macquarie Street. Bass Hill, a crash earlier this morning on the Hume Highway at Chester Hill Road. It snapped a power pole, which they're replacing. They have two city-bound lanes closed for it and really heavy traffic queued back past Miller Road. At Lakemba, there is a contraflow to get traffic past a fire from yesterday on Canterbury Road. Also, a fire earlier through Brookvale on Pittwater Road near Winborne Road affecting southbound with the left-hand lane closed. And Warrimoo, broken on truck, Great Western Highway westbound. This is Will Bottom on 2GB.
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8: Mark Levy broadcasting the 2GB Morning Show from Newcastle, and we will talk more about the Roosters as well, because there's a couple of messages coming through acknowledging the role that the Roosters played in the wake of the Bondi Beach terrorist attack. And I really want to single them out, the Roosters, because that you're right, they did a phenomenal job. More on that in just a moment. Finance update, all ordinaries down 4.05% to 8,881.8. The dollar buying 69.86 US cents. Just back to Newcastle in a second, but to this story that we mentioned off the top of the show, this major breakthrough by New South Wales Police in the alleged murder of 23-year-old Marco Tapia. Homicide Squad Commander Detective Superintendent Joe Toohey this morning, after detectives charged two men and a teenage boy in relation to the death. Let's take a listen of what the detective superintendents had to say.
15: They have been charged yesterday with the offences of murder, aggravated break and enter by two, and possession of firearms. All three males will appear before court today. We will allege they were contracted as hired guns by an organised crime group to attend New South Wales and commit these violent acts, including the murder of Mr Tapia.
8: Now, as it stands, police are not charging either men or the boy with pulling the trigger.
15: At this particular stage, we are not alleging any particular male pulled the trigger. We are alleging that all three attended the premises with knowledge that a firearm was present and loaded, and all three of them are responsible for the offence. We are conducting further investigations in relation to who actually pulled the trigger, and I'm confident we will identify that in the near future.
8: It's alleged by New South Wales Police that the intended target of this mistaken identity killing lived on the same street as Marco Tapia. So an important update from Detective Superintendent Joe Dewey. 131873 is the number. Well, my next guest is a man that those in Newcastle and the Hunter region know very, very well. He had his start in the media at local radio stations, eventually joining NBN Television in 2009, and he spent almost two decades on the screens of Novocastrians, keeping them up to date about the news and weather each day. I speak of Gavin Morris, who these days is the Lord Mayor of Newcastle. But he's not in Newcastle, he's in Singapore. Gavin, good morning to you.
18: Good morning, yes, from Singapore. I've got the suit on as well. I'm heading off to meet the High Commissioner, and anybody that knows Singapore, and a lot of Australians do, suits and the Singaporean weather really go hand in hand.
8: They certainly do. Well, when are you coming home, mate? We need you back here in Newcastle. The locals need you.
18: Yeah, absolutely, mate. I will be back there first thing Friday morning. It's been crazy. I haven't slept much because I'm juggling everything here. We're on a trade delegation mission, promoting Newcastle, to the Singaporeans. We've got a direct flight from our airport. Oh, well, we want a direct flight. We actually fly through Bali at the moment. But, we're promoting our incredible region, the Hunter, Port Stephens and Lake Macquarie region, to the Singaporeans. It's been going down very well. It just so happened, it was this week. We had to get in actually because the Singapore F1, the Formula One, well, they've got their bump in next week. But look, I'm going to be home and I can't wait to get home. I mean, the city is just going off, and it's been incredible. 25 years of frustration is being played out right now, and we've got a generation that didn't experience 1997, and they've seen all of the footage, heard all of the stories, and now everything's come to the surface better than Lego. Matty Johns, the Johns brothers, just wreaking havoc. So they want to create, I guess, their own legacy now. So it's very exciting.
8: Gavin, just to sort of paint a picture, I'm in one of the commentary boxes here at the stadium, and I'm looking down. There are a couple of hundred people out the front when I first got here this morning at about 8 o'clock. That built up to about 1,000 people. When they opened the gates, it was about 2,500. I reckon we got 5,000 people here right now, and they reckon come 11 o'clock when these players make their way out onto the field, there's going to be about 13,000 people inside this stadium, and that just epitomises what rugby league and what this team means to the city.
18: Yeah, incredible. Look, I think we have the chance here to be the first community, the first club to fill up two stadiums. Obviously, you know, we've got Sydney sold out in a heartbeat, and most of those are Nova Castrians somehow getting to Sydney. They've had to put the trains, you know, back online. And now what we're doing, we've got a live site. So we're actually opening up McDonald Jones Stadium, and we've got 30,000 tickets available. They'll be for free available from 10 o'clock tomorrow morning. And you know, the families can, you know, have picnics out on the footy field there. We're opening up the stadiums. You know, there'll be food, drinks. So it's just going to be an extraordinary time. And it's like Melbourne Cup Day right throughout the city, where all of the local pubs, the clubs, the restaurants, they've got packages and

0: and this supporter group, they don't care. You know, if they give their all out on the field, that's all Novocastrian sport fans need. You know, that's why they are just so passionate. You know, we had just as many supporters last year when they won the Wooden Spoon, and they'll be there win or lose on Sunday. Obviously, if it's a win, it's just going to erupt and go to a level that we've never seen before. But if we don't, I think the crowd is probably going to be just as big for that civic reception that we'll organise for next Wednesday.
1: Fantastic. Gavin, thanks for joining us from Singapore, mate. Get home safely and you'll be there to cheer them on Sunday. The Newcastle Lord Mayor, Gavin Morris, joining us from Singapore. Let me just get to some of these messages because I do want to share the love for the Roosters as well. There's a few people making the point, Mark. Let's not understate what the Roosters did for the Bondi community in the wake of the terrorist attack. That seems to be forgotten in the build-up to the grand final. And I think that's really important to put on the record because it's a credit to Trent Robinson and it's a credit to the club in general because when a lot of people didn't want to go back to Bondi because of what happened and, you know, fears of what might happen if they went to Bondi, the Roosters said, no, we're going to go down there. We're going to play some beach footy. We're going to invite some locals onto the beach to throw the footy around. And that encouraged more people to come back. So I'm glad a few people have pointed that out. And thank you very much for reminding me. There's a few people saying, Mark, yes, better than Lego. I might have to work that into the call on Sunday if they win the game. 97, it was better than Lego. What's it better than in 2026? I might think about that on the 2.5 hour drive on the way home. Anyway, so much feedback coming through. We'll continue to tackle the news of the day as well. 1-3-1-8-7-3-2, have your say. You can do that for Amaysim, amaysim.com, and tell your pricey telco where to go. 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
2: Welcome back from McDonald Jones Stadium. Mark Levy here at Newcastle. We're waiting on these players to make their way out. I just mentioned prior to the break the role that the Roosters played in the wake of the Bondi Beach terrorist attack. And just having a look at the open line here, Rabbi Justetner has phoned through from the Kuji Synagogue on line one. Let's bring in the rabbi right now. Rabbi, good morning to you.
3: Good morning, Mark. How are you?
2: Mate, I'm very, very well, and I think it's important for us to acknowledge the role that the Roosters played in the wake of that terrible atrocity down there at Bondi, mate.
3: Yeah, I was hearing you say that, and I really, I'm really proud of how you stand up, and I love how the passion for rugby league. It's a great game, and there's a big argument which is the game that's played in heaven. So I just wanted to point out, Mark, that how you're speaking about the Roosters' support of the Jewish community. Well, the local rugby league junior division has a club called Bondi United. It's one of the affiliates of the Roosters. My two boys play for the A grade team for Bondi United, and I just wanted to point out that the Bondi United club en masse, as a community, came the very next day after Sunday, on the Monday, and stood at Bondi in a silent vigil. Each one, it was probably about 40 to 50 team members who came, all dressed in their green, bright green Bondi United jersey, all standing proud and tall in silence to recognise the terrible tragedy which happened at Bondi. And they felt very much part of the Bondi community. And I just thought it was just a beautiful picture. I've got pictures of it, that you have this green wall, which I guess is famous in League Two. They have this green wall of the Bondi United jersey standing tall and in solidarity with the Jewish community on the very next day at Bondi. So I know many people in the community, in the eastern suburbs and wider Australia, have stood by the Jewish people and the Jewish they're co-religionists around Australia. But I just wanted to point out that was a beautiful sight in my mind when Bondi United stood tall on that very...
2: No, that's lovely.
3: Thank you, Mark, for bringing the passion of rugby league. And it's a game that's played with all your strength, which is what you...
2: Yeah, and it's a nice... You know what else it is, Rabbi? It's a nice escape. We had another interest rate rise yesterday, and, you know, your community is still being... threatened and intimidated on university campuses. We've got to continue to take a stand against it. And please know that you've got a very vocal supporter in me. Thank you for calling through, Rabbi. That's Rabbi Justetner from the Kuji Synagogue, obviously thanking the Roosters for their support in the wake of the Bondi Beach terrorist attack. Let me bring in Peter Parr, the CEO of the Newcastle Knights. He's an old mate. He's up here in the box with us. Hello, Pete.
4: Hey, Mark. Good to see
2: you,
4: mate.
2: You're the busiest man in Australia at the moment, Pete, or what?
4: One of them. what a beautiful busy. It's unreal, mate. It's just great for the city.
2: Great for the players too. You know, Wooden Spoon last year, you made some changes as a club. You brought in Justin Holbrook. I got to spend some time with you guys in Vegas, and I just got a sense that Justin had brought this playing group together. And, you know, all these months on, you're into the most important week of your lives, a grand final. It's a great reward, isn't it?
4: Yeah, it's a great reward for a lot of people, Justin in particular. I think that he's obviously done an amazing job in the time he's been here to take over a team that, you know, finished at the bottom of the table last year and now have them in a grand final. That's an outstanding achievement. He's obviously had a lot of help from the players. They've been superb as well. And I think a lot of people would have thought, you know, if we were to get here, then a lot of things would have to go right. And actually, the reverse is that it happened. You know, the way they've handled the adversity we've had with injuries to key players and suspensions and things like that, for everyone involved in our club, you know, we couldn't be prouder of, of Justin, his coaching staff and the players. It's been remarkable, and what they're doing for the town is something they should be very proud of.
2: Yeah, absolutely, mate. And, you know, just being out there last night, talking to a few of the locals, you know, that this team is as much a part to them as the team is, or the other way around. And, you know, I listened to a few of the players get interviewed by our team, the Continuous Call team, on Sunday night, and every single player that got interviewed by Mark Piggy Riddell down on the sideline referenced the town, referenced community. That's something that Justin has clearly, you know, drummed into these players. We're not doing it for ourselves. We're doing it for a lot of people back in the Hunter.
4: Yeah. We understand, and our players understand, the responsibility of representing this community, not just Newcastle, but the Hunter region. They take it seriously. They understand the responsibility. They enjoy it. They know whenever they run out, whether it be the grand final or a Sunday afternoon, you know, in a competition game, they understand the importance of representing our community. And when we run out on Sunday night, obviously we want to win. But, you know, one of the keys for us will be making sure that we bring the best version of ourselves so that we can represent our community in the best way possible.
2: I'm just having a look at all these people downstairs. I got told you're expecting 10 or 13,000 people. I don't know how many people are downstairs, but it's getting busier and busier and busier, and they've all got their jerseys on, and they're all getting into the spirit of what this is all about, Pete.
4: Yeah, it's a wonderful week to be in Newcastle, mate, as you can see.
2: Mate, I'm thinking about moving up here.
4: Yeah, mate. Well, don't tell too many people. It's a great part of the world, mate. And look, I'm not sure what to expect. I thought anywhere between 5 and 10,000. By the look of it, that's how it's shaping. The players are due on about 11 o'clock, I think. Gates have been open since 10. There was a queue up, 800 metres long at 8:30. And you touched on it, mate. Like our community loves this football team. We love them back. And, it's just great to be part of, for everybody, you know, like whether you're part of the club or whether you're part of the community, everyone's involved and everyone's excited. So that's a great thing.
2: Well, what's the rest of the week look like for the team? So I think I'm right in saying you get down to Sydney tonight, you've got the Dally M's tonight, there's a fan fest tomorrow, and then sort of Friday, do you sort of close up shop and just start worrying about the game?
4: Yeah. So our main training session is tomorrow. So tomorrow's a big day. The players will travel to Sydney this afternoon, stay in Sydney tonight. Those that have got to go to the Dally M's will do that. The train in Sydney tomorrow morning, do our main session, do our NRL commitments tomorrow during the day. I think they finish about 3 o'clock, and then we'll come back to Newcastle tomorrow afternoon. Players have got Friday off, so they can recover from the excitement of the week and then focus in on the game. And they leave Saturday morning, don't quote me on this, I think around about 9:30.
2: Yep.
4: We'll be sending something out about what time, and I expect they're in for the treat of their lives when the fans send them off on Saturday morning for the game.
2: Oh, mate, it's so good. And, you know, admittedly, you know, there's two teams in the grand final, right?
4: Of course.
2: But the Knights are such a good story at the moment. There is people everywhere. And, you know, given the emotion that the players have been performing off the back of, there's no reason why you can't win this grand final. You're in there. That's the main thing. And, look, the Roosters are a great club. They've got a powerhouse line-up. They've got superstars across the park. But you do as well. I mean, Dane Gagai's performance last weekend, he's a big-game player. He rises up. I wish he didn't do it in the Origin arena, but that's a story for another day. But, you know, Kalen Ponga, he's never looked happier. So you've got a great playing group and a great team.
4: Yeah, look, We understand that on the weekend that we're going to have to bring our best football. Like anything less than our best, we won't win. We got to bring our best football and execute, because you touched on it, Mark. We're not only playing a great footy team. We're up against a great club, and that's what we've tried to focus in on over the last 12 months. Is that, you know, my experience is that the really good teams are the great teams. They're a byproduct of really good or great clubs, and we've focused on being the actual best club we can be. And we have a lot of admiration for our opponents on the weekend, both as a club and as players, and of course they've got a decorated coach. we know the task in front of us, and we understand we've got to bring our best footy. If we bring our best footy, though, the Roosters will know they're in a game.
2: Well, Pete, I know you've got a crazy week. I really want to thank you for coming up and giving us a bit of your time, and just enjoy the week. And I hope the liver's ready for next week if you do win it, because there's going to be... The amount of people that have stopped me and said, you've got to come back next week if we win. I'm thinking about coming back anyway. This is such a great town and, you know, everyone's in the thick of it, mate. So good luck on Sunday and thanks for joining us.
4: Thanks, mate. Great time to be an Overcastrian.
2: Absolutely. Good on you, mate. Peter Parr, the CEO of the Newcastle Knights. We'll take a break and come back with plenty more.
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5: Earlier crash in the Harbour Tunnel now has it completely closed southbound heading into the city. Delays really heavy behind that, back before Ernest Street on the Warringah Freeway through North Sydney and building back towards Cammeray. So for that traffic, you'll be going by the Harbour Bridge instead. At Lakemba, a contra flow running along Canterbury Road to get you past a building fire from yesterday and an earlier building fire through Brookvale, taking out a lane southbound on Pittwater Road approaching Winborne Road. We have heavy traffic through Guildford on Woodville Road southbound approaching Rawson Road and some busy traffic to the M5. This is Will Bottom, Sydney's 2GB.
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2: We just had the media manager for Newcastle downstairs revving up the crowd. A few of the players making their way onto McDonald Jones Stadium. I'm just having a listen if we can hear what's going on down here. All right, so we've got some injured players out there, so... Frank's just introducing them all to the crowd. So we've got the crowd pretty much filling the Western Grandstand, and we've got quite a number of people at both the northern and southern ends of McDonald Jones Stadium, and it's just a sea of red and blue. Absolutely sensational. We'll come back to Newcastle in just a moment, but we do need to give you a warning, so we better do this. Yes, the Prime Minister Anthony Albanese has been speaking in Melbourne this morning, and he's been asked about his government spending problem.
12: Every single economic statement that we have handed down has had savings. And indeed, we have savings that are before the Parliament right now. Indeed, the only savings that the Coalition have supported, and the Greens political party haven't supported any of them, is on the NDIS, and that they delayed for months to play politics along with the Greens in the Senate, which cost triple figures in hundreds of millions of dollars.
2: Well, he's also defended the changes the government brought in with the latest budget, saying the super and tax changes will help younger Australians.
12: What the changes we did in the budget are about is giving people of your age the opportunity to own your own home. That's what it's about, and stopping a generation of Australians missing out. I don't want to live in a country where my generation are able to own their own home and young people are giving up.
2: Well, this all comes as we have more bad news on the horizon, because the Treasurer has flagged that upcoming inflation data will show quite a substantial spike over the last month. The expectation from the experts is that inflation will jump to 4.1% from 3.5%. More bad news for Australians, and news that will likely force the hand of the RBA later this year. Those numbers due out at 11:30. So it's clear the government wants to blame everybody but themselves for the inflationary pressures caused by government spending. The economists, including those at the round table that was held last year by the Treasurer, Jim Chalmers, said you've got to curb spending. But no, Jim Chalmers and Anthony Albanese, they know best. 131873 is the number, 2GB.com. Click onto the feedback icon. Look, here in Newcastle, you can feel the town's working class roots, and it's something that they are abundantly proud of. Local businesses here love to support their local community, and one of those businesses is Sid Fogg's Coaches. They've been a part of the Newcastle story since 1957, and they are hugely important to the Newcastle Knights as well, because if the Knights need to get somewhere, they're usually and always on board a Sid Fogg's coach. Let me bring in one of the managers, Michael, who's been a busy man trying to get everything sorted. He's with me now. Hello, Michael.
13: Hi, Mark. How are you?
2: Mate, very well. Like I say, Sid Fogg's has been a very big part of this town for a long, long time. And, you know, Newcastle Knights, Sid Fogg's, there's been a great partnership and association for a long, long time.
13: Oh, definitely. We've been carrying the Knights since 97. Took them to the grand final in 97 and 2001. And every time the town just gets on board, and there's people everywhere supporting the Knights and supporting us.
2: How many buses have you got going down the M1 on Sunday?
13: At this stage, we've got about 22. So basically, the only thing slowing us down at the moment is they've run out of coach parking at the Sydney Olympic Park, and there's a arrangement here with the parking. Because it's become a live site, we're just trying to sort out at the moment. They're not letting the groups pick up from the stadium, unfortunately, on Sunday. But hopefully we can get that all sorted out so everyone can go from the stadium where they normally do.
2: See, it's all these little things, isn't it? It's all the logistics that people don't think about. You know, everything will come together on Sunday because they've got good people like you running the show and managing the whole operation. But it's all these little finute details that people don't think about, but it's all sort of playing out as the week unfolds.
13: Oh, definitely. Transport's a thing that when it goes perfectly, no one notices it. And there's so much that goes in behind the scenes just to make it happen.
2: And they're probably a little bit jittery around the whole trains because of the breakdown of the freight train. Wasn't that a disaster on Sunday?
13: It was a bit of a disaster. All the scenes of all the people queued up at the stations and not knowing if they're going to get there. But luckily, everyone on the coaches had a good trip, and hopefully this weekend we get the result and everyone has a great trip as well.
2: What about the drivers? Are they all Knights fans? Are they enjoying all of this?
13: Yeah, most of the drivers are Knights fans. The driver of the players' coach, he's a big Knights fan too. I just saw them drive in not long ago. He's got a big couple of days. He goes, takes them down to Sydney today and then brings them back tomorrow, and then they'll go again on Saturday down reef for the game.
2: It's sensational. And, you know, when we talk about business, and, you know, you speak from a business perspective, it's tough out there at the moment. You know, in your line of work, you've got fuel prices that are getting higher and higher. Speaking to small business owners in town last night, this is what they've needed: more people in cafes, more people in pubs. So the economic benefit for Newcastle and businesses like yours, really, really important.
13: Yeah, well, you see it by just all the activity and all the businesses that are painting their shops red and blue and all the people out and about and all the signage and all the excitement. It is tough at the moment. Fuel is really expensive and it's peaking again. And, yeah, it makes it really hard when your business is to transport people around. But, yeah, to see what this event does for the town every time it happens, it's just amazing.
2: What are your plans for Sunday, Michael?
13: My plans for Sunday? Unfortunately, I haven't been able to secure a ticket to the game this time, but I'll probably come along and get some vehicles away and then spend some time with the family and watch the game, and hopefully we get the result.
2: Good on you, mate. Well, thanks for popping in and saying good day to us. And I just wanted to single out the Sid Fogg story in all of this, because I think most people, when they think Newcastle Knights, they automatically think the Sid Fogg's buses and coaches. And I know when I walk into the footy in my commentary role, if there's the bus there, I know the players are in town and I know the Newcastle Knights are ready to go. So, Michael, thanks for joining us, and nice to meet you, mate.
13: Yes, excellent. Thank you very much for having me.
2: Good on you, mate. There he is, Michael, one of the managers at Sid Fogg's. And as he says, 22 buses going down the M1. Absolutely sensational. So just looking out the window again as I sit here in the commentary box, yeah, I reckon we've probably got about 10,000 people now. We've now got people sitting up on the grassed areas at the northern and southern ends of the stadium. We've got all the media downstairs. I can see Cody Kay from Fox. There's a few other people from the network, 7, 9, 10, and all of the people just milling around waiting for their heroes to make their way out onto the field, the likes of Kalen Ponga and Bradman Best and Dane Gagai, Jermaine McEwen, who's been one of the unsung heroes for the Newcastle Knights in this final series. So you couldn't have asked for a better day. There's a couple of little light puffs of cloud in the sky, but apart from that, blue skies and sunshine, playing field looks absolutely sensational. And there's Frank Barrett, the media manager, who's loving it. He's told me about 18 times this week, "Mark, I'm the busiest man in Australia. I can't return your calls." I said, "Frankie, I'm coming to Newcastle. We need to speak to a few people." He said, "For you, we'll do anything." So thank you to Frank and the team at the Newcastle Knights for looking after us tonight. And we might even wander down onto the field after the news at 11 o'clock and catch up with a few people downstairs. I saw Alex McKinnon earlier, a few of the injured players. So we'll continue to bring you all of the colour and excitement from McDonald Jones Stadium. 131873, the number, 2gb.com. Click onto the feedback icon if you would like to join us. You can have your say for Amaysim, amaysim.com. And tell your pricey telco where to go. Is Will Bottom there, Chris, back in the studio? I might just check in with him, because I'm being told that I think we might have some dramas on the in the Sydney Harbour Tunnel. Will may have mentioned this a little bit earlier. Will, as I say, good morning to you, mate. Sydney Harbour Tunnel, what, close southbound, is that right?
14: It is, Levy. There was a crash at about 10 past 10. Two-car accident southbound. It's obviously only two lanes inside the tunnel. There are transport crews and an ambulance that's made its way there a short time ago, the ambulance. So they've closed both lanes of the Harbour Tunnel. The traffic behind it's very heavy, queuing back near Ernest Street on the Ringer Freeway. And for anyone heading that way from Camaray, you'll be heading down towards the Harbour Bridge. So it is very slow. Harbour Tunnel at this stage, southbound into the city, is remaining closed.
2: All right, Will, thank you very much, mate. So Will will keep us across that. Now, there's a bit of movement downstairs. You can hear the chant, "Newcastle, Newcastle. Here they come, the players. Here they come. Stand by for the big cheer." There they are, Dom Young, Fletcher Sharp, Sandon Smith. Kalen Ponga's down there. Oh, and have a look at the round of applause they're getting, and the players giving it back to them as well and thanking them for all turning out these supporters. Absolutely sensational. 10,000 people here to watch the open training session as they go for a gallop down the western touchline, down along that touchline, the dead ball line at the southern end, all acknowledging the fans that have turned up in big, big numbers for the open training session as Newcastle and the Knights prepare for the NRL Grand Final against the Roosters on Sunday. They'll go through a bit of a warm-up. They've taken a sharp left and they're going to run and jog down the middle of McDonald Jones Stadium. So the players out there experiencing a big crowd for their open training session, where they'd probably usually have about three or four people, including the workmen over on the far side working on the grandstand over on the eastern side of the ground. Have a listen to the crowd downstairs. They're all holding up photos of the players, the signs, the chants of Newcastle. It is just a sea of red and blue. The older jumpers, the newer jumpers, the atmosphere electric. Pandemonium in Newcastle as the Knights prepare for their first grand final in 25 years. We'll take a break at 4:30 to 11. Back with more right after this.
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15: 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You're listening to Mornings on 2GB. Thanks to Brighton's Lawyers. The lawyers you know and trust. Supporting you when you need it the most.
2: Just a bit of news out of the ABC. Alan Kohler will retire from the national broadcaster at the end of this year, capping a three-decade tenure at the ABC. He joined in 1995, and he says in a statement, I love the ABC, always have, even more so after I joined it. His last report will be on December 16. Now, I'm going to get up a few more steps, run down these stairs again. I don't want to sit in this commentary box. I want to get down there and amongst it. So when we come back from the 11 o'clock news, we'll be down on the hallowed turf of McDonald Jones Stadium, and we'll see who we can find downstairs on the playing field.
15: 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GB News.
3: It's 11 o'clock. Good morning. I'm Josh Bryant.
0: Three people extradited from Victoria have now been charged over the mistaken identity murder of a university student in Sydney's southwest. 23-year-old Marco Tapia was shot dead in the bedroom of his Glenalpine home. Two men and a 16-year-old boy have been arrested in Junee and charged with murder and other offences. Police will allege all three broke into the property and one pulled the trigger. Homicide Squad Commander Joe Dewey says they believe they've now worked out who the intended target of the attack was.
4: We have conducted some investigation and we are confident we have identified who the intended target is, and I can report that the intended target does reside on that street in a house near the Tapia family home, and that target has links to organised crime groups.
0: A man has been charged with murder after two men were found dead on the same property on the state's north coast 2 weeks apart. The 32-year-old was accused was arrested at a hospital in Grafton by police investigating the two deaths at Gurranang. The opposition says it would implement a plan to cut spending were it to win the next federal election. The Reserve Bank has hiked interest rates for the fourth time this year. The RBA says domestic price pressures are contributing to inflation. Liberal leader Angus Taylor claims Labor has been mismanaging the economy.
5: If you're going to spend more money, you need to find a saving. That's an offset policy, which we had in government, and should be reinstituted. And if that was the case, we'd be running a $22 billion surplus right now, and our interest rates would be closer to 3%.
0: Truck drivers using a road in Sydney South to avoid paying tolls on the M5 and M8 will soon face fines for doing so. The state government is installing cameras along the Stony Creek Road corridor through Bexley. Exemptions from the fines will be granted to some drivers. The federal government's issued a direction to all departments requiring them to strengthen their cybersecurity systems. The order follows a rogue OpenAI bot breaching four government websites. Agencies are being required to audit their legacy system and accelerate plans to phase out older technology. Also making news, experts believe the state government should be investing more in more rapid bus routes across Sydney. The budget for the proposed Town Hall Square in Sydney CBD is understood to have been scaled back, and Sydney drivers are being urged to shop around if they're filling up ahead of the long weekend. The NRMA says the price of regular unleaded has been significantly discounted in some parts of the city. In finance, the All Ords is trading up 18 points at 89.04. One Australian dollar is currently buying 69.8 US cents.
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23: The NRL will reportedly make Jai Arrow the centrepiece of its pre-game entertainment at Sunday's NRL Grand Final. News Corp reports a group of Australian singers will perform a rendition of You'll Never Walk Alone while Arrow completes his lap of honour. Australian NBA star Ben Simmons insists he's in a good place physically and mentally after taking last season off. The 30-year-old says he's excited to make an impact with the Sacramento Kings.
24: I'm right where I need to be, and I took a lot of time to focus on my body. I mean, I think it was the best thing I've done and decision I've made for my career. But I'm looking forward to getting going. You know, I feel great, and I'm ready to go. No limitations, so ready to go.
23: And in AFL, Lachie Neal has reportedly informed the Lions he intends to leave Brisbane next season. The 33-year-old widely tipped to join Collingwood during the AFL trade period. That's sport. I'm Mike Pearsall.
0: 11:04, that's the latest news and sport.
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14: North Sydney, the Harbour Tunnel remains closed southbound after nearly a two-car crash. There are heavy delays from Falcon Street southbound on the freeway heading down towards the Harbour Bridge. Also, Bass Hill replacing a power pole after a crash earlier on the Hume Highway approaching Chester Hill Road. It's very heavy citybound there with two lanes closed. At Lakemba, they're running a contraflow on Canterbury Road to get past a building fire from yesterday. Parkway, and a building fire earlier this morning at Brookvale has the southbound lane closed on Pittwater Road approaching Wimborne Road. There were works on the M7 through Baulkham Hills westbound. They've just cleared. This is Will Bottom on 2GB.
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8: The latest 2GB Sydney weather thanks to Woolaware Shores, a foreshore retirement community in the heart of the Shire. 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
0: Mostly sunny throughout the day, light winds, a top of 26 on the coast, 31 in the west. Warm and sunny tomorrow, partly cloudy Friday, showers and storms Saturday, mostly sunny again Sunday, then the showers returning Monday. Right now 21 degrees in town, humidity 59%, 24 degrees at Bankstown and Gosford, 23 Campbelltown, 21 Lucas Heights and at Penrith. I'm Josh Bryant. 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
8: This is Mornings with Mark Levy, right across Australia.
2: It certainly is. As we welcome you back, we've made our way down onto McDonald Jones Stadium, and gee whiz, this is unbelievable. We've got people everywhere. The Western Grandstand is absolutely packed with Newcastle supporters. There's not a spare seat on the Western side. I look towards the Northern end and there's people everywhere at the Northern end of the ground. The Southern end, there's people everywhere as well. We've got the players out there warming up for their up and captain session. I just walked over and had a chat to Craig Catterick, who's, I think he's about 120 these years. He's one of the trainers for the Knights. He said, what are you doing here? I said, mate, I've got to be a part of this. Absolutely brilliant. We'll catch up with Dylan Brown in just a second. I'm sure he'd love to be out there playing, but of course, he's recovering from an injury. Just having a look down here. We've got all of the media doing plenty of interviews and, you know, the big cardboard cutouts of players' heads. I've seen a few of them as well. So, there's kids here. There's older people here. Just run-of-the-mill average Australians, just wanting to be a part of this. Absolutely sensational. And I was talking earlier about some of the different things that the city's doing. We've got the Newcastle Beach. We've got No Go Knights written across Newcastle Beach. What am I hearing? Is that? I thought I was hearing one of those F-16 fighter jets, maybe at Williamtown, that's come over. They're not dealing with drone incursions this time around. I can see Chris James down there, former referee. We've got a drone up in the air as well. Absolutely sense. Let's go for a walk down here, boys. And Dylan, very sure. We've got coaching staff here, the water bottles and everything. Gee, it's a nice day. I might break out in sweat here. All of the borders will talk as well. Chris, Frank, you love it. Getting on the radio. The business in Australia. Well, we continue travelling around town, catching up with some of the local identities, and I thought, well, tourism in Newcastle is obviously flourishing off the back of the Newcastle Knights making it through to the grand final. Cameron Burns is from Newcastle Tourism. He joins me now. Hello, Cameron.
9: Hey, Levy, how are we?
2: Mate, very well. How big's this for Newcastle, and from a tourism perspective, what's this done for the city?
9: As Matty John said, this is bigger than Lego. Our city's thriving, and there's people in the pubs, people out eating, drinking, getting together. It's 25 years in the making. I was a young pup when we won our last one. It's pretty special. And I think they've all said it. It's about what these players are doing for our city. It really brings us together, and I think that's pretty something special.
2: And it's all ages, isn't it? You know, we saw the grandmothers waving the flags as the bus left Newcastle. Young kids getting into the spirit of things, you know, whether they're in school uniform prior to school holidays, now wearing Newcastle jerseys. It's what it's all about. It brings everyone together.
9: Yeah, there was a gentleman just before booking a table for the game at the pub that I work at, and he's like, can our kids come? And I was like, our city isn't a city without kids. We've all been known as the working class city and the coal mining, the hard working community. It wouldn't be the same without having everyone involved, and that's families, elderly people, the kids, everything. It's just bringing our whole community together, which I think is amazing.
2: I was talking to a few people, and, you know, there's obviously a lot of talk this week about interest rates. There's been an interest rate rise, cost of living pressures. But people are finding the money to get behind their team, buying the jerseys, going and having a beer with their mates, watching replays. I think the local cinemas are showing the game on Sunday. It's what it's all about.
9: I don't think people will be worrying about their bank accounts this weekend, and if it's a $15 schooner at the stadium, they'll still pay for it. This is something special, and it doesn't happen all the time, and I think Kalen Ponga said it pretty well. He said, mate, you've got to live this because it doesn't happen all the time, and I don't think a money note at the end of the beer would be stopping someone from getting out and having a good time. So yeah, it's really exciting for our city.
2: It must be special too. Listening to Justin Holbrook, he's reminded the players who they're doing it for, and they're doing it for the people of Newcastle, and the players understand that.
9: I think they do, and I think that's why they're playing so well. The last three or four games, it feels like the city's there with them, and it's the community is helping them tackle and getting through those games, and they're believing that. And I think the more that grows and the more they see that, the more they believe it. It's like the more you be involved in it and understand what it means to someone, they give a lot more. So it feels like we're an extra player out there on the field, and I hope that happens again this weekend.
2: I don't think I've ever heard the Newcastle chant louder than last Sunday in that game against Penrith. Have you ever heard anything like it?
9: Was there any Panthers supporters there on the weekend? I thought it was a home ground for us in Newcastle. I think if they win this Sunday and they do something back here and shut down one of the main streets, which hopefully it happens, I think there'll be a pretty wild party here in Newcastle.
2: Well, Cameron, thank you for joining us. Enjoy the week and enjoy the big game on Sunday.
9: Let's go the Knights.
2: Cameron Burns from Newcastle Tourism, another special guest joining us on 2GB Mornings as we broadcast from Newcastle.
1: Yeah, we've gone high tech. We lost the line there because of all the people here. Dylan Brown's wandering over. He's the most popular man in Australia at the moment. How are you, Dylan? Mark Levy, good to see you, mate. This is unbelievable. I mean, you've come to Newcastle. This is your first year. What do you make of this?
10: Sorry, it's on the phone. Yeah, no, well, I remember our first open training session, there was about 30 people. So I think this is a bit of a turnout. And, no better way to celebrate a grand final week, so.
2: And you're a young father now. You've got a young family.
10: Yeah.
2: You look around here, you've got kids, you've got older people. It shows what rugby league means to people.
10: Yeah, mate, it's everything. You know, these fans have been through it all. They've been very patient. It's been 25 years. So it's awesome to see, like you said, all the kids here too, and they love it. So anything for them.
2: I mean, it must be tough for you. You'd much rather be out there. How are you holding up? Because, you know, you're a competitor, you're an athlete, you want to be out there, but I suppose you've got a job to do supporting your teammates.
10: Yeah, look, mate, I've gone from a player into a cheerleader at the moment, so I'm really enjoying it. My role doesn't change, it's to be the best person I can in and around the club, and that's what I'm going to do and support our team. So, look, I'm very confident in the boys, and I think they're going to do a good job on Sunday.
2: What about some of these blokes? Like, Dane Gagai's about 120 these days. Yeah. But, he just produces in big games. He does it at Origin level, and as New South Welshmen as we are, we'd much rather he didn't do it at Origin level. He did it last weekend. You look at Fletcher Sharp, Kalen's a beast, Greg Mars, Jermaine McHugh, and, I mean, they're all superstars in their own right.
10: Mate, that's exactly right. To be honest, they're just kids having fun, really. Gags, I don't know how he's still doing it. He's, like you said, he's a dinosaur, but I think we're going to regret getting rid of him now. But yeah, he keeps turning up every week, and so does every single other person in this team. So, yeah, they're just boys out there having fun, and that's why we're getting results.
2: Well, what about for you, mate? Like, getting out of Sydney, coming up here, I've got mates who live up here. They run the pubs. It's such a good town, and, you know, there's no crap. This has brought the community together. They remember 97, they remember 2001, and these guys got a chance to make a bit of history themselves.
10: Yeah, well, like you said, it's about community. Everyone here knows what the community's about. They all get together. Special times like this, it brings even more people together. So, like you said, it's an awesome place to be a part of, and it's a privilege to be here. And what better, like I said, than to be in the grand final.
2: Good on you, Dylan. Mate, enjoy the game on Sunday, and you'll obviously be cheering them on. Good to see you.
10: Thank you, mate. Cheers.
2: Good on you, mate. There he is, Dylan Brown.
1: one of the Newcastle Knights injured brigade. And have a listen to this. They're all in the background. They want a piece of him. They want an autograph. They want a photo. He's very, very popular down here on the sideline. I was just talking to the football manager as well, Chris James, who's a former NRL referee. And I said to Chris, he's obviously up against his former club because he was the football manager at the Roosters and now he's up here in Newcastle. Let me talk to Chris. Chris, I know you don't like doing a lot of media, but you're up against your former club. But, you know, this is your home now. This is your club, Newcastle. What a town, eh?
11: Yeah, this is an incredible town. These are the best rugby league supporters in the world, you know. And we sat down at the start of this year and we said, what do we want to do this year? And we said, we want to make our fans and our town proud of this footy club again. And I reckon you look around today and I reckon we've probably done that.
1: What does it mean to the players? Because I mentioned with Peter Parr earlier that when Piggy Riddell interviewed the players after the game on Sunday, each and every one of them referenced community, referenced the town.
11: Yep.
1: So that's obviously been a theme this year. And being involved in football setups, as you have been now for a little while, there seems to me like a coach will give a team a theme. And the theme this year has been all about Newcastle, all about community.
11: Well, it's funny because Justin at the start of the year said, we don't need a theme this year. Our town and our region, our fans, they're the ongoing theme. And so we've just spoken about, you know, just putting pride back in the jersey, going back to Knights DNA, what this footy club was all about since 1988. So none of it was forced. It was just organic. And, you know, these guys are out in the public every day. They're down at Merriweather having their coffee. They feel that support. So they just wanted to put pride back in this club. And because we understand what this club means to people. You know, this region is a resilient region. They've been through ups and downs over the years. And the footy club sort of resembles that. And we wanted to bring some excitement and pride back to the area. I think we've done that today.
1: And I think I'm right in saying you were at the judiciary last night with Phoenix. Mate, I want to give him a rap. Like, it's a contact sport. These things happen. No one goes out there to deliberately injure people. But obviously it happened. He's got to serve his penalty. But I thought what he said after that judiciary hearing is the mark of a man. And he owned it. He accepted it. He apologised for it. And he's now going to support his teammates.
11: Yeah, he's one of the great men in rugby league, Phoenix Crosland. Like, just work ethic, what he does on the footy field, and just one of the great high-character men you'll ever meet. And I think there was a point last night, he's made 1,077 tackles this year, more than any other player in the competition, and he got one wrong. And he's going to pay a massive price for getting that one wrong by missing a grand final for the club that he loves. But in true Phoenix fashion, his first thought post-game was, I need to get back up there and help this team prepare and help Harrison Graham prepare for a grand final, which is an incredible, it's a credit to him.
1: And you know what else? Let's give the referees a rap. Adam G is appointed to his second grand final. I thought his first grand final, he handled it brilliantly. And I lean on your experience as a former NRL referee yourself. Fans just want to see an open, free-flowing game of football. And if he puts the whistle in his pocket, you know, if he's got to get involved, he's got to get involved. But if we see two great clubs like Newcastle and the Roosters be allowed to battle it out over 80 minutes, it could be one of the great grand finals.
11: Yeah, you're right. His first grand final, I think, was one of the best officiated grand finals in recent memory. I'm really happy for Adam. He's earned his spot there. In the grand final, and we know with him that he will let the teams decide this grand final, which is, you know, that's what everyone wants. Let the best two teams on grand final day decide who's going to win it. And we know Adam G, he's done that before, and he'll do that again this weekend.
1: Good on you, Chris. Good luck on Sunday, mate. Nice to see you. There he is, Chris James. He's the head of football for the Knights. So he puts together virtually where the team's got to go, what they've got to wear, what time they're going to meet the bus and everything else. He's a terrific operator. Look, just before we get to the break, just a bit of news coming through. I'm pleased to see that in the face of disgusting comments from a Melbourne-based Islamic preacher, the peak body for imams in this country has showed actual concern. You would have heard about this bloke, a preacher by the name of Abu Ahmad. He called for followers to take up arms against his enemies and not take Jews and the Christians for friends during a sermon back in July. Well, the comments were published on social media by Melbourne-based Islamic Centre. The group has since posted again on Monday, sharing a statement claiming that the comments were from a passage of a book and that they were not a personal call out for Muslims to attack Christians, Jews or other non-Muslims. In response to all of this, the Australian National Imams Council has now issued a statement saying they are deeply concerned. The body says it strongly and unequivocally condemns any call by any religious or non-religious preacher, leader or individual to take up arms against civilians, religious communities or the Australian people. Well done to the Imams Council. That's the sort of leadership we need to see. We need to call out the hatred in our community and we need to call out the vile things being said by these hate preachers. And whether or not you support Pauline Hanson and One Nation, I think Pauline Hanson and One Nation are the only political party and politician that I've heard to come out and say we are not going to cop this and we need to crack down on the radical Islamic preachers. Shut them down, get rid of them, and let's get back to what's best about this country, enjoying days like today and appreciating what is so beautiful about the country we live in. We'll take a break and come back with more.
15: 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Got something you want to say? You're in the right place. 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
14: Mount Lewis near Bankstown. Earlier, two car crash affecting Old Kent Road. That's just near Noble Avenue. At Villa Wood, westbound on the Hume Highway, three vehicle crash. That's just before the Meccano set. One of them is a Glaziers truck with glass all over the road. And heading into the city on the Hume Highway through Bass Hill, two citybound lanes are closed just before Chester Hill Road to replace a power pole that was snapped in an earlier crash. Harbour Tunnel at North Sydney has been closed after an earlier accident southbound. They've just reopened that, but there's heavy delays from Falcon Street on the freeway down to the Harbour Bridge and Tunnel. This is World Bottom on Sydney's 2GB.
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2: Well, one of the hottest tickets in town, apart from the grand final tickets themselves, is one of the 2026 NRL grand final T-shirts that's on the front. It says, Our Time. They're being put together by Classic, and I've got Kelso here from Classic. Kelso, nice to see you, mate. They tell me this has been the busiest week of your life.
18: Yeah, it's the most chaotic working week of my life. 10,000 T-shirts in the last sort of 2-3 days in Newcastle. So it's been chaos. We just drove up this morning from Sydney, picked up, another 2,000 this morning. And if they win it, I'm scared for next week. So
2: it just goes to show how everyone wants to be a part of this. They want their merch. They want to jump on board and wear their colours proudly.
18: Yeah, it's amazing. It's good to see. I just couldn't believe, like, even like Monday, how the shop had to close just because of the influx of people and the amount of stuff they wanted. But, it's crazy. It's good for Rugby League, Newcastle being in the grand final.
2: Do you estimate how many sort of T-shirts you're going to sell this week in total? Like, you mentioned that you sold out quickly. You've had to print a whole heap more. How many do you reckon you're going to sell this week?
18: Well, we're already at 10,000, so I reckon if they do win it next week, it'll be triple. We're thinking up to 30,000, 20 to 30, but I'd say at least another 10,000 the rest of the week. So we had factories working till 3, 4 o'clock this morning, went to Seven Hills and a few other places, picked 2,000 t-shirts up this morning as well, so they worked all hours of the night for the fans here. So.
2: And have you been bribed? Have people been offering you all sorts of things to try and get one of these t-shirts that are selling quickly?
18: Yeah, I've had a few, even from a few competitors, radio stations. I won't name them, but yeah, even the blokes that work there, so they know me. Yeah, but they've sort of thrown in their messages and like, I can't get any online. Can you grab me some? I'm like, nah, I can't do it at the moment. So yeah.
2: And to be in Newcastle, like you would have driven into town. I drove in yesterday. You know, houses that are painted, people waving their flags, jerseys.

ACL, misses out on the grand final, and he's still down there revving up his teammates and everything else. Just a wonderful atmosphere, pandemonium here in Newcastle. And look, one of Newcastle's favourite sons these days is a bloke who I spoke to, and the last time we spoke, he was about to head on tour across Australia.

That's one of the lead singles from Morgan Evans' latest album, Steel Town. And yes, the album is named after his hometown of Newcastle. The Novocastrian calls Nashville home now, but he's been a Knights fan for some time, even singing the team song.

0: Well, I'm sure that he wishes he was here at McDonald Jones Stadium, but he's decided to ring through from Nashville, Tennessee. Morgan Evans, good morning to you, my friend.
1: Yeah, Mark, it's nice to chat to you, mate. I've got, like, ultimate FOMO right now, just hearing all about everything that's going on in Newcastle right now. It's good to chat to you, though.
0: Mate, your hometown has come alive. Just give us a sense of what this team means to the town and what this town and team means to you now that you're a global superstar in your own right.
1: Oh, man. I mean, I've travelled around the world a lot playing music, and I've never seen or experienced a place that is so connected to their sports team. And our team is the Knights. It's rugby league. And, I mean, I think I was 12 when they won the 97 grand final. I can still remember exactly where I was, exactly who was next to me either side. Like, I can remember the moment and the buzz in the town afterwards. And then obviously 2001, and it's been a long time in between. And, man, I can feel the buzz in Newcastle from the other side of the world right now. It's a pretty special moment.
0: Well, I know you're the busiest man in the world at the moment because your tour is going gangbusters and you're writing music, you're performing here, there and everywhere. But have you tried to do whatever you can to get a ticket and get back home for the big game?
1: Oh, man, I would love to be there. I would really love to be there. I'm going to be watching from Nashville, though. I'll be watching here. I think it comes on around 1 or 1:30 in the morning, and I'll be glued to the telly with my jersey on and putting all the good vibes out there that I can.
0: Well, I'd love to know whether the NRL or the Knights have reached out to you, because there's been a big debate here at home. AFL had Kylie Minogue. Tones and I pulled out of performing at the NRL Grand Final, and I'm thinking to myself, right, Newcastle Knights into the decider, Screaming Jets Novocastrians, Morgan Evans Novocastrians. Have you heard from anyone, Morgan?
1: I'll tell you what, they wouldn't have to twist my arm very far, but I did hear a call for Silverchair. So, look, I'll jump on that bandwagon if it's happening, but I'm sure they'll find something great. I'm here for the footy.
0: Who was your favourite sort of players growing up when you first started supporting the Knights? Was it the Johns brothers or somebody else?
1: Yeah, the Johns brothers for sure, Robbie O. I mean, the whole team from that era, I feel like, were, you know, just heroes. And I feel like I'm seeing the same thing happen with this team over the course of this season, particularly in that last game. And I saw some video and there was people painting their house, and they were saying, like, you know what, I remember being a kid seeing the houses that were painted, and now I get to do that for the next generation. It's just it's one of those things when something like this happens in Newcastle, it's something that's going to last forever.
0: And how special, Morgan? I mean, your latest album, Steel Town, all about your hometown, all about this place, Newcastle, and to be able to perform those songs around the world and to tell people what your hometown is like, that must be pretty special for you, being a Novocastrian, proudly born and bred in the Hunter.
1: It is, mate, it is. That's a song near and dear to my heart for sure. And well, the crazy thing is, we played it at a game in April at the Anzac Day game. And, you know, we'd put it out in March, and I'd heard that they were playing at the games a lot. And we ended up putting out this deluxe version of the Steel Town album just last Friday. And one of the ideas that I had was to put out a Knights version of Steel Town, where we actually included the Newcastle chant and we included some of the 97 grand final commentary that the NRL so kindly allowed us to use. And never thinking

0: you know, obviously always hoping, but never like assuming that we'd be at this point when it came out. And so for that to come out last week and for this all to be happening at the same time just feels kind of like it's meant to be, you know?
1: Yeah, well, I'm gonna play it for our listeners in just a moment, Morgan. But just back to sort of, I remember Ray Hadley actually talking about this. Richard Fisk, I think, was the head of promotions at the Knights. Well, am I right in saying, and you'll have to refresh my memory here, I'm pretty certain Ray used to talk about you actually performing here during Knights games, before or at halftime of Knights games, and that helped launch your career. Is that right?
0: Yeah, I mean, that was, that was the biggest gig that I would ever do. They would invite us along, and there was a few times they'd be like, we'd be set up there, and like, if someone scored, they'd be like, cool, play something, and we'd just launch into a song, and we'd play at halftime and all that kind of thing. And so, yeah, it's been a long kind of involvement with the club, sort of on and off, and obviously writing that song, Long Live the Newcastle Knights, all those years ago. It kind of almost sounds like someone else singing it now, but it feels really special to have something like that being, you know, such a part of the club, and, you know, being a victory song, something that happens when the good times are coming, you know?
1: Well, Morgan, one last one, mate. 8 o'clock Sydney time, Sunday night, referee's about to signal time on, or 7:30, I think, more correctly. Where's Morgan Evans sitting? What's he watching? What's he drinking? What's he doing to cheer on his night?
0: But I'll be wearing my jersey, and I will be making sure that I can hear the TV perfectly, and I'll be touching the wooden coffee table and putting the good vibes out, like I said, mate. And man, it's funny. I haven't. There's so many. So many mates that I've heard from in the last couple of days, even straight after that game finished. It's funny, like, you talk about what footy means and how it brings people together and people I haven't talked to for a long time and brings back great memories, the nostalgia and all those kind of things. It's like, it's so much more than football, and it's just a really exciting time, man. I can't wait for the game, and obviously wish the boys all the best.
1: Well, some big names have come out of Newcastle, and you're one of those names these days. Morgan, congratulations on all of your success, and cheer on the Knights on Sunday, mate. Thanks for joining us. I really appreciate your time from Nashville.
0: Of course, mate. Enjoy. Soak up all the energy out there for me, will you?
1: Will do, mate. And I ran into a few publicans last night who actually remember when you came and performed at their pubs. These days you've got a big rider, not back in those days, and they still talk about, you know, a humble kid from Newcastle, and they're so proud of what you've achieved. That's Morgan Evans, and look, let's hear this Stilltown song, because it's all about Newcastle, it's all about his hometown. Morgan Evans, what a superstar, joining us from Nashville.

0: Yeah, they might be dancing in the streets of Newcastle on Sunday night. Rabs, thank you very much, and so good to hear from Morgan Evans from Nashville, Tennessee. And that's his song, Steel Town, about the place that we're broadcasting from today. Beautiful stuff. You can have your say this morning. Lisa's done that for Amaysim, amaysim.com. Tell your pricey telco where to go. Mark, I've never heard this song. I love it, love it, love it. Go Newcastle. It's been a great show today, Mark. Thank you very much. And so many more coming through. Dave the bus driver, I remember 2001. Go the Roosters. Thank you. There's a few people here saying, oh, Mark, we really have a soft spot for Newcastle. It's going to be tough, though, up against the Chookies on Sunday night. Well, they've made it there, and they're riding this crest of a wave off the back of all of the emotion. And all of these people suggesting that they can't do it. Well, a lot of people said they couldn't make the finals. They did it. A lot of people said they couldn't make the preliminary finals. They did it. A lot of people said they couldn't make the grand final. They've done it. Well, what's to say they don't lift the trophy on Sunday night at a Coors Stadium? Now, inflation data is out. CPI, the Consumer Price Index, rose 4% in the 12 months to August, up from 3.5% in the 12 months to July. This data out from the Bureau of Stats. Rachel McKerrick, ABS Head of Price Statistics, said housing was the largest contributor to annual inflation in August, rising by 5.7%. On the way to the break, how many people have improved their home and said, I wish I'd done that years ago? I reckon a Vergola is one of those things. Vergola is the original, made right here in Sydney, or right down there in Sydney, given I'm in Newcastle. An open-closed louvre roof at the touch of a button, so your outdoor area is usable all year round, sun or rain, and it looks incredible. If you've been thinking about it, now's the time to actually do it. 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
0: Well, as we welcome you back to McDonald Jones Stadium, the players have gone around the perimeter of McDonald Jones Stadium, the fence line, and high-five just about every single person here. Well done to the players. The staff, all of the different departments at the Newcastle Knights have just had a photo in the middle of the ground, and absolutely sensational. The players going along the fence, high-fiving all the fans, young and old, and they'll head to Sydney for the Dally M's. I think they come back to Sydney is what Peter Parr, will come back to Newcastle, Peter Parr said, and then on Saturday they'll head out of Newcastle. They'll be lining the streets to wish them well, and there's Dane Gagai downstairs with a thumbs up to all the fans. His last year, of course. It was going to be his last year in rugby league for good, but he's decided to go around again at the Brisbane Broncos. So all in all, a great morning, a great turnout, and so much respect from the crowd, but also from the players to all the people that have turned out as well. In the meantime, we've got to do this.
12: Buckle up, fans, for a date on October 4 on Grand Final Day.
0: That is your cue to call. I need the 12th caller through right now on the prize line. 1-300-722-873. 1-300-722-873. And you'll win yourself a double pass to the grand final. 1-300-722-873. You can give us a ring right now. Listen to this crowd downstairs cheering loudly for their team. And look, I thought we'd, given it's been a rugby league themed show today from Newcastle, I thought we'd go back to a song that was released in 1981 by Danny McMaster. It's a song, well, it's the rugby league song, and every time I hear it, I sing along and I celebrate and cheer on what is great about the greatest game of all that we call rugby league.
13: You're gearing up for the action and the feeling's still the same. You've got butterflies in the stomach, but your mind is on the game. To play this game of rugby league, some folks would think you're nuts.

0: It certainly is. Danny McMaster, the Rugby League song. We've just heard from Justin Holbrook here at the stadium. Kalyn Bok-Ponga speaking to the fans right now, and all of his teammates making their way back up the tunnel. Listen to this crowd. Unbelievable. Let me bring in Linda at Kellyville. Are you there, Linda?
1: Hello. Hello. How are you?
0: Now, I'm very well, Linda, but I think you're going to be on top of the world because guess what? You've won two tickets to the grand final.
1: Wonderful. Thank you so much. I am so, so happy. You've made my sister and husband so, so happy. So
0: who will they be supporting, Linda?
1: They'll be supporting the Roosters.
0: Good stuff. Well, Linda, congratulations. Thank you for taking part in our promotion and some more tickets to give away tomorrow. Dane Gagai, he's come over as well. All the players egging on the crowd. Absolutely sensational. Well done. Now, just a bit of breaking news. Sky News is reporting, or News 24 more correctly, that Greens Senator David Shoebridge has been elected the leader of the Greens. So News 24 reporting that Greens Senator David Shoebridge has been elected the new leader of the Greens. We'll take a quick break. When we come back, we'll check in with Michael McLaren.
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3: Through Bass Hill, citybound traffic remains heavy on the Hume Highway between Miller Road and Chester Hill Road. There's been crews replacing a power pole that was snapped in a crash earlier there this morning. It looks like they've just finished. And westbound on the Hume Highway at Lansdowne, we've got two lanes closed just before the Meccano set after a glaziers truck was involved in a crash with a couple of others as well. They've been there cleaning up the glass. At Bayview, serious crash on Cabbage Tree Road near Annam Road. Emergency services are on their way, and also Brookvale, a fire overnight on Pittwater Road. Still one lane closed as you head south. 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
0: Michael McLaren is coming up after the news at midday. Let's get a quick check of what's coming up on Afternoons. Michael, good morning. Run through what you've got for us this afternoon, mate.
7: Good morning, Mark. Sounding fantastic there in Newcastle. Our Shadow Treasurer Tim Wilson will be my special guest in the first hour. When we're talking about footy in the grand final, the Chookster with his grand final tips. He's coming into the studio today, so we'll be presenting him with that wonderful merchandise that you gave to him. And we'll have some photos and say good day, and maybe some listeners can have a chat to Chook as well. So he'll be with us, and a whole bunch of other guests as well.
0: Good on you, Michael. We'll be listening on the way back to Sydney. Thank you, mate. Michael McLaren coming up after the news at midday.

0: goodness.
1: Parramatta BMW is your destination for driving joy.
2: Well, Len's been in touch from Janali. She says, Mark, my great nephews and passionate night supporters are not passionate night supporters who live at Old Bar. One of them turned 10 on Monday and said to his parents that instead of a party, he would love to be able to go to the grand final instead. When the Knights won, they tried desperately to get tickets, but all sold out. Little Harvey was so disappointed. Then something unbelievable happened. I won two tickets with you guys at 2GB for the grand final. You're beauty. I'm so happy to make two people that I love so very happy by giving them the grand final tickets. When I contacted them, they were speechless and will make memories for a lifetime at the grand final. A big thank you to 2GB. Well, thank you, Lynn, at Janali, for listening. That's very, very kind of you to say, but we are so grateful for our listeners tuning in, and that's why we try and get our hands on whatever we can to make it worthwhile for our listeners, and we've certainly been able to secure a few of those grand final tickets. Thank you, Len. You're now in the mix to win the new BMW iX1, the fully electric SUV, and if you can do what Len's done, send through your good news stories. Simply go to the win page at 2gb.com and you could be there at Parramatta BMW in December as we give away that brand new car valued at over $90,000. It's all thanks to 2GB and Parramatta BMW. Your destination for driving joy. And in other good news, the Sydney Harbour Tunnel has reopened southbound after that earlier crash. Motorists should continue to allow extra time until the heavy traffic dies down. So we're being told the Sydney Harbour Tunnel has reopened southbound after that earlier crash. It is 5 to midday.
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2: Well, we all know that wonderful song, Sweet Caroline. I reckon we could probably belt it out today here at McDonald Jones Stadium with all of these wonderful fans down below us from the commentary box. And now it's time to meet the man who wrote it, A Beautiful Noise, the Neil Diamond musical, because it's coming to the Sydney Lyric this November. Created in collaboration with Neil Diamond himself, this is the incredible true story of a kid from Brooklyn who became one of the world's most beloved songwriters. Featuring the songs that defined a generation, including Cherry Cherry and Cracklin' Rosie, this is a night of pure feel-good nostalgia. Footy season's nearly over, but Sweet Caroline is playing at the Sydney Lyric all summer long. Tickets are selling fast, so book today. Head to the Sydney Lyric this November to watch A Beautiful Noise, the Neil Diamond musical.
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2: Well, there's only a few people left. We had 10,000 people here all morning and the players have gone up into the sheds and in the dressing room and everyone's made a beeline for the car park, and we might do the same and head back to Sydney. Thank you very much for your company. It's been a thoroughly enjoyable 24 hours and a morning here in Newcastle, and I hope we've been able to portray all of the colour and excitement ahead of the NRL Grand Final. Yes, that's it for us today. Thank you to Cameron and to Patty for coming up to Newcastle with us. And again, a big thank you to Frank Barrett and to Peter Parr and the Newcastle Knights for having us, and to Venues New South Wales and the staff here at McDonald Jones Stadium for opening up early and letting us in and putting us up in our commentary box here at the stadium on what's usually a pretty quiet day here at the stadium. Michael McLaren's coming up next. We'll be back to do it all over again tomorrow from the studios at 2GB in Sydney at Pyrmont. Have yourself a great afternoon. We'll talk tomorrow. Bye-bye.
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11: In this bulletin, key breakthrough in mistaken murder investigation, latest data on the cost of living and the proposed name change for AI. It's midday. Good afternoon. I'm Madeline McNeil. Police believe they've charged the person who pulled the trigger in the mistaken identity murder of a university student in Sydney's southwest. Jefferson Shaw reports.
12: 23-year-old Marco Tapia was shot and killed in the bedroom of his Glenalpine home earlier this month. Police have confirmed the offenders targeted the wrong house and believe the real target was an individual associated with organised crime on the same street. A 16-year-old boy and two men in their 20s have been charged with Mr. Tapia's murder. Homicide Squad Commander Joe Dewey says they're not alleging which one of the trio pulled the trigger, but all have been charged with murder. Two other teenagers remain before the courts over the incident with the alleged prepping of cars. Commander Dewey says investigations are ongoing into the organisers of the murder, but they're not looking for anyone else physically involved.
13: They've all been arrested, so that's a great result.
12: Jefferson Shaw, New South Wales Police Headquarters.
11: Transport safety investigators say air traffic control staffing is a recurring factor in investigations into near misses at Sydney Airport. The Transport Safety Bureau has released the preliminary reports from four of its six ongoing investigations. It has not yet been determined whether staff numbers directly contributed to any of the incidents. There's been another spike in Australia's inflation rate, putting further pressure on the Reserve Bank to again raise interest rates in November. Federal Politics editor Michael Packey.
14: Latest data shows consumer prices grew 4% in the year to August, a 0.5% increase on the July numbers. Housing was the biggest contributor to the result, mainly on the back of higher construction costs, rents and energy prices. The inflation rate was also driven by a spike in petrol and diesel prices as the reduction to the fuel excise came to an end. Underlying inflation remained steady at 3.6%. This is the figure the Reserve Bank looks at when considering interest rate movements. This is still well above the RBA's target band of 2-3%, meaning the chance of a rate hike on Melbourne Cup Day is almost a sure bet. Michael Packey reporting.
11: David Shoebridge has been elected leader of the Greens following the resignation of Larissa Waters. Senator Shoebridge won a party room ballot over challengers Meereen Faruqi and Sarah Hanson-Young. He says his vision is to turn the Greens into a mass movement to counter the rise of One Nation. Fines are being introduced for truck drivers trying to use a key road in Sydney's south in a bid to avoid tolls. Dusty Fitzpatrick reports.
15: The state government is installing cameras along the Stony Creek Road corridor through Bexley. Some truckies have been using the route to avoid travelling on the tolled M5 and M8. Heavy vehicles caught driving along Stony Creek Road without exemptions will soon be fined $241. Roads Minister Jenny Aitchison says it's a common sense move.
16: It's a win-win for residents. They don't have that congestion on the streets and the trucks have got the newer modern roads to get to.
15: A support package is being offered to some affected operators. Dusty Fitzpatrick, Sydney.
11: A key intelligence agency says Australia has a world-leading level of engagement with AI firms as the government navigates stronger security measures. Federal politics reporter Nelson Scott.
17: The Australian Signals Directorate says our Five Eyes alliance with the United States has opened doors to leading AI firms. The agency says it's been collaborating with tech giants for 6 months to access advanced tools to protect government networks and critical infrastructure. Director General Abigail Bradshaw has told the ABC AI companies are also benefiting from Australia.
18: We have unique insights, particularly from an intelligence perspective.
17: The government has ordered all departments to bolster cyber defences and reduce reliance on legacy technology. Prime Minister Anthony Albanese says it will help identify vulnerabilities before they're exploited.
19: We need to make sure that we mitigate the risks.
17: The move follows a rogue OpenAI bot breaching 4 government websites, including Medicare. Nelson Scott, Canberra.
11: The US president is again playing down the need for guardrails around AI, despite calls from within the industry for a slowdown. Donald Trump has hosted officials from multiple tech giants to discuss the state of the industry as he seeks to call the technology superintelligence. He claims artificial intelligence is no longer appropriate.
20: Renaming artificial intelligence, because it's not artificial, we all agree on that. And we're going to be renaming it superintelligence, officially renaming it.
11: Newcastle Council is preparing to host a celebration for the Knights next week, regardless of the result in Sunday's NRL Grand Final. Thousands of fans have gathered to watch the players train as excitement builds for the decider. Lord Mayor Gavin Morris has told Mark Levy planning's already started for a civic reception to celebrate the team's incredible turnaround from wooden spooners.
21: And probably on the Wednesday, that's what we're targeting afterwards. And then I said to the team, I said, well, you know, if they don't win, civic reception still. And you know, Jeremy, the CEO, said, well, maybe we just do a small one. There won't be a small one.
11: And a man in Singapore has been charged with posting an AI-generated image of a saltwater crocodile in a popular reservoir. In finance, the All Ords is trading up 59 points at 89.46, one Australian dollar buying 69.6 US cents.
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23: The Knights are holding an open training session in front of fans in Newcastle. They're preparing for their first grand final in 25 years, with the Roosters now all that stand between them and an unlikely premiership. Injured playmaker Dylan Brown has told Mark Levy the community has turned out in unbelievable numbers to support the team.
24: Yeah, mate, it's everything. You know, these fans have been through it all. They've been very patient. It's been 25 years, so it's awesome to see, like you said, all the kids here too, and they love it, so anything for them.
23: The Socceroos have gone down to Brazil 4-2 in their second friendly in Brisbane. Overseas, the English Premier League has confirmed Manchester City has been found guilty of financial breaches totalling $1.5 billion over 9 years. Captain Sophie Molyneux has been named for the upcoming Women's International Cricket Series against Bangladesh and New Zealand. That's despite a hip injury. And Triple AFL Premiership winner Lachie Neale will leave the Brisbane Lions to join Collingwood on a 3-year deal. That's sport. I'm Mike Pearsall.
11: It's 7:12. That's the latest news and sport.
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4: A mascot of truck broken down southbound on O'Reardon Street approaching King Street. At Bass Hill, citybound Hume Highway traffic remains heavy approaching Chester Hill Road. Also into George's Hall, slow both ways on Henry Lawson Drive. At Lakemba, there's a contraflow on Canterbury Road to get you past yesterday's building fire. This morning's building fire through Brookvale across from the Oval has the left southbound lane on Pittwater Road closed approaching Winborne Road. And also on the northern beaches at Bayview, a car into a tree. It's on Cabbage Tree Road near Annam Road. This is Will Bottom with live and local traffic, Sydney's 2GB.
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11: Sunny with nor'easterly winds after 30 kilometres per hour. Sunny again tomorrow, 16 to 29 degrees in the city, 12 to 33 in the west. Looking ahead, partly cloudy Friday, showers and a possible storm Saturday, and mostly sunny Sunday. Right now in town, it's 22 degrees, 24 at Lucas Heights, it's 26 degrees at Bankstown and Penrith. I'm Madeline McNeil. There'll be more news at 1 on your news leader, Sydney's 2GB.
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7: This is Afternoons with Michael McLaren.
9: Yes, it is. It's Wednesday, September 30, last day of the month. Tomorrow, can you believe it? 1st of October. Where the heck has the year gone? 131873, the open line number. A few changes coming in from tomorrow as well, including to the payment systems as far as those surcharges are concerned. I had a note from a couple of people. A couple of different notes have come in actually about how already some businesses are starting to change the way that they are asking for payments, even school canteens. I'll share some of that with you. In fact, I was at my local bakery the other day, and everywhere on the display screens, well, not screens, the display cabinets, I should say, where they got all the cakes and everything, they got these big A4 signs up there now saying, oh, look, if you could pay cash for items that are under $15, it'd be most appreciated. I assume what they don't want to do is have to jack up the prices because no longer can they add the cost of doing digital business after the event. It's all got to be factored into the price. No more of this plus surcharge business as of tomorrow. So that's just one little thing I noticed yesterday. Actually, speaking, just before we get into what we're going to be doing, speaking of things I noticed yesterday, in my part of the world, I've noticed the last couple of, about for a week now, more and more, again, A4, but signs popping up on telegraph poles and traffic light poles, completely written in Chinese script. Not a word of English, not even a letter. The whole thing written in Chinese. And this is in a part of town where not too many people of Asian background happen to live. But these things taped on all these telegraph poles and, you know, near public amenities. And I mean, I obviously have no idea what it's saying. I'm not saying it's anything suspicious, but the only thing I could read was the mobile phone number. Maybe I should give it a call. I don't know. Could be a bit entertaining. I don't know if this happens in your part of the world. Now, I know we have these debates from time to time about shops fronts and shop signs and whether English should be the predominant language. And, okay, if it's a Vietnamese restaurant, you can have Vietnamese script underneath or whatever to make it a bit authentic. I'm not going to die in a ditch over that. I think all signs in Australia for businesses should have at least the English version of what it is they're selling
0: displayed. English is the language of Australia. Even if increasing numbers of people don't speak it or speak it at home, that's irrelevant. If you want to do business, you want to have a shop front, you want to engage in commercial activity in this country, the majority of people should be able to read what it is that you're selling. You know, we don't need mystery businesses. We don't want the balkanization of trade based off the fact that the majority of people can't read what it is that you're flogging. So, you know, I'm happy to see different languages on signs. You know, really, I'm not too upset by that. As long as the English version is there and I know what the heck's going on behind the door, okay, that's fine. But these random notes being posted on telegraph poles in where I live. As I said, I live in a part of Sydney that doesn't have too many people of Chinese background living in it. Nearby neighbourhoods do, but not my suburb. And yet all of a sudden all these things popped up in the last month. Bit strange. I don't know if it happens where you are or if you noticed it. 131873. Now, later this hour, Tim Wilson, the Shadow Treasurer, plenty to talk to Tim about. See, it's one thing for the opposition, and they're quite right, to point out the problems and the shortcomings of this government with our fight against inflation. We've just had the latest inflation numbers out today. The headline figure back up to 4%, the trim mean hovering at 3.6%. It's all still too high. It's too high. And if things don't temper, the RBA will move again and raise the cash rate to 4.85%. They'll keep doing it until we can get this thing under control because the government's doing two-fifths of nothing to help. So the opposition are right to point all of this out. I mean, arguably the best credentialed economic mind in the parliament is Angus Taylor. But whether he can then use that intellect to convince you, the voter, that he and his team have the solution, I don't know. Now, Angus not available today, but Tim Wilson will join us. He is the Shadow Treasurer. So we'll talk to him about a few of those matters. Because what we need to get from the opposition isn't so much what's wrong. We know what's wrong. We need to hear what they're going to do to make it right if we vote for them. Now, after 1 o'clock, a different story. There's something, I think it was in the Oz today, I was reading about robo-taxis. Yeah, I don't know about this. I don't know. I know there's some parts of California, and I think, I don't know if it's Grand Rapids or whatever, you can, in America, get in a robo-taxi, and it's Waymo, is that the business, I think? And they're on certain grids. San Francisco, I think, is one, because the road network's quite, a bit like Melbourne, it's a bit of a grid, so it's easier. But nonetheless, just psychologically, I mean, yeah, I'm not a big rap on roller coasters, but they're at least not competing on the track with lots of other roller coasters, doing their own autonomous thing. And the reason I think I don't like them, other than the fact my stomach ends up in my nose, is that I'm not in control. Now, some would say, well, you're a control freak. Okay, I guess maybe I am, but a lot of us, I think, have that inner control freak about us when it comes to transportation and movement. You know, getting on flights makes some people nervous. Again, probably because they're not in the cockpit. But at least, theoretically, autopilot aside, there are human beings up there with their hand on the gear stick. Autonomous taxis, different story. Satellites, algorithms. It's very, very indirect. Now, the suggestion is this is going to take over. Yeah, the whole taxi industry become robo-taxis before you know it. The entire motor fleet will be robotic. Forget electric cars per se. They'll be electric, but they'll all be robotic. So we all just sort of sit as if we're the backseat driver, you know, and just in the passenger chair and let the algorithm take us to work or to the restaurant or wherever it happens to be. Now, that's the theory. That's the vision. I just wonder if it's actually an hallucination. I'm not sure enough of us out there would be comfortable not having our hands on the wheel. Now, there are bad drivers, and maybe this would be a good thing because they wouldn't be driving. They'd effectively be being chauffeured around by an algorithm. But for those of us that aren't too bad at driving, I don't know. And just as a young father, the thought of putting my little one in the child seat and then myself in the passenger seat and just sort of punching in the coordinates or whatever and having R2-D2 take me down the highway, I don't know. I'm not comfortable with that. Not just Maybe I've just got to get over that. I don't know. You tell me, 131-873, what your take on that would be. Now, Blake's here from Pretzel later on, so get all your personal financial questions ready. Denita Warne, the Chief Executive of the Master Builders Australia as well. Some more numbers today suggesting we're going in the wrong direction. In fact, the ABS have just handed down their latest dwelling report. Dwelling approvals down 6.1% in August. So it's all going in the wrong direction. I just wonder when politically the dial will shift in Australia. I mean, you look at the polling numbers, the Albanese government aren't doing very well, but still, they would probably win re-election if we were to go and vote tomorrow. The preference system would get them over the line. But I don't think the metaphoric baseball bat's yet been taken to them by as many people as potentially will do that. I just wonder what it's going to take for more and more people to say, "Guy, you know, you're out of your depth. We're out of here." Now, where they go, whether it's the Greens, the Coalition, One Nation, Independent, I don't know, Teals. But I just think the Labor primary vote has got to fall from where it is. I just can't imagine it remaining this strong with the economics situation before us as it is and probably getting worse. But I just don't detect out there yet that the anger is fully set in. I might be wrong. But the building situation's a mess. I'll speak to Denita Warne. And I'm looking forward to this, the Chookster, in person for his grand final tips. He's coming into the studio. Can't wait to meet him in person. He's been wonderful for all of us that have been pretty hopeless at tipping by ourselves. He's given us a great season, the Chook. So he'll be with me at about 2:30 today with his tip for the grand final. So all of that and more, stay with us, 131-873. 12:19. Well, look, there he was yesterday dressed in a suit, but seemingly, I think, in the middle of the bush somewhere. The Treasurer of Australia, doing his best to blame everything, and of course everyone but himself, for the inflationary boondoggle that we face and the fourth rate rise just this year. And as we suggested he would yesterday, Jim Chalmers was hard at it, pointing the finger toward Iran as the epicentre of all of our woe. In fact, I think it was in the space of about 20 minutes, he mentioned Iran at least 10 times. And even had the height to say, and I quote, "The RBA's statement makes it abundantly clear that one of the main drivers of inflation in our economy is a conflict on the other side of the world." And, you know, look, to be fair, only a fool would deny that the war in Iran and its impact on fuel and fertilizer prices is irrelevant to our inflationary status quo. It does play a part. But the smart people are telling us increasingly loudly that the real focus of our dilemma, the locus of it, is actually much closer to home. And unfortunately for the Treasurer, the RBA governor is clearly getting tired of the government shirking its responsibility here in the fight to tame inflation. She told the press conference only minutes after Jim Chalmers had busily laid the blame at the feet of the mad mullahs, quote, "Inflation is too high and has been driven by domestic capacity pressures." That was Michelle Bullock. And as she went on to say, and to clarify, and I quote here, "The inflation impulse from the Middle East conflict is in addition to this, but domestic spending and investment have been stronger than expected." Well, we know who's doing all the spending, and it isn't mum and dad with a mortgage. But speaking of the Middle East and Iran in particular, what's exactly happening over there? Because, you know, it does seem that the world's media is only ever interested in big stories like this. When the bombs are flying and the fighter jets are whizzing overhead, you know, they make for spectacular pictures and all of that. But in fact, if it wasn't for stubbornly high petrol prices, I doubt we'd hear very much about all the latest developments in Tehran at all, which I think is a real pity, because if that regime were to fall, it won't simply be a liberating moment for millions of decent Iranian people. As the historian Victor Davis Hanson has said recently, it could well be the most significant moment in geopolitics since the fall of the Berlin Wall. Now, in a nutshell, the conflict has morphed from kinetic to economic. The kinetic was, however, important because it allowed the Americans to effectively neutralize Iran's offensive capabilities. So the Air Force is now gone. The Navy is sunk. Many of the missile launchers and the long-range strike weapons have been hit. And importantly, the radar systems have been smashed as well. So the Iranians are increasingly boxed in. And the American fleet is free to continue to blockade the shipping channels in and out of the Strait of Hormuz. Strategic airstrikes on select bridges and rail lines and airports have also helped curtail Tehran's ability to pivot from seaborne trade to overland alternatives. And again, that just adds an extra layer of effectiveness to the sanctions program, which is now in full flight. And as we've discussed previously, Iran's economy is now smashed to smithereens. The currency is just worthless. Inflation is staggering, 60, 70, maybe 80%. Supplies and critical parts are just not getting through. They are increasingly, the Iranians, incapable of even exporting oil. And now their banks and businesses are being shut out of the few markets that they could always rely on. The latest example of that is actually Oman. As the Wall Street Journal reported earlier this week, the Omani government have now banned all flights by Iranian airlines. Now, of course, until recently, they were still allowing flights from carriers like Mahan Air, which is a private entity that has links, I believe, to the IRGC. But that's now over. And then last Thursday, the Emirates banned all flights by Iranian airlines. Officials in the UAE have also recently denied Iran's biggest commercial lender, that's Bank Meli Iran, from conducting any transactions involving Iran. Turkey have also been moving in this space, and as the journalist Benoit Falson reports, in total, American Treasury officials have now spoken with something like 50 nations about their connections with the Iranian commercial entities, with places even like Azerbaijan and Georgia also agreeing to lock out the Iranian airlines, which obviously restricts that regime's ability to import and export goods. I mean, it is the epitome of the Python squeeze that is playing out here. And despite recent disruption by the Houthi rebels around the Red Sea, in recent days, I believe the Saudis have managed to resume oil exports via their east-west pipeline, which was damaged by drone strikes. Now, of course, at capacity, this pipeline can transport up to 7% of the world's requirements of oil per day. And that would help offset the 20% holdup on tankers in the Hormuz Strait. But you see, even these are now starting to get through, the tankers, that is, with the help of American protection via channels close to the Omani coast. So clearly, when one looks at the global price of oil, all of this isn't yet enough to meet total demand, but it is at least a sign that the Iranians' last weapon of mass destruction does have its limits, and in fact could be losing some of its potency. Now, the next moves to watch will be those from China, because clearly Beijing will want Tehran to hold on. But equally, I don't think we should overstate the familiarity between the two regimes. I mean, after all, a Maoist dictatorship with some Confucian principles has very little in common with a fundamentalist Shiite theocracy. I mean, they're not natural bedfellows. And without a mutual antipathy toward the United States and a special arrangement concerning oil exports, they'd probably be enemies. So if China can be convinced that a new, less religious government in Tehran would still be willing to supply them with large volumes of oil at a competitive price, they might be willing to cut the mullahs free. But to repeat what we've said on this show from the very beginning of the conflict, the real challenge for the Americans isn't so much militarily. I mean, they've already displayed their absolute superiority over Iran in that respect. And in many ways, in fact, they've shown incredible restraint considering the lethality at their disposal. No, the real challenge is actually domestic and the American public's willingness to put up with inflation at home, which has been caused by rising gas prices and the $40, $60, maybe it's $80 billion spent fighting Iran thus far. And with the midterm elections now just a matter of 5 weeks away, Trump has pretty much run out of time to secure a result in Iran and then watch the economic consequences wash through. And, you know, if the polling in America is anywhere

0: to see the back of the theocracy and the IRGC that have terrorised the country since 1979. But then again, who would replace them? Who or what would fill the vacuum? And if those in power manage to hang on past the midterms on November 3, which is very likely, who's to say a Democratic-controlled parliament, victorious off the back of promising to improve cost of living, wouldn't then pull the pin on the whole Iranian campaign in the hope of short-term petrol price relief? I guess the Iranians, like us, won't have long to find out.
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0: Jim Chalmers just stepped up to the microphone in Canberra, I think he is, talking about the inflation numbers today. I'll share something of his with you shortly. Robert, what are you seeing on the roads?
9: Yeah, I've just come back on Old Northern Road out north of Beverton Hills High School. Vehicles going up in the bush there, facing opposite direction to the traffic.
0: Mm-hmm.
9: And I've just seen, looks like they've just extracted the driver and put him in the ambulance. I'm suspecting that there may be police closure of lanes while the two tow trucks get up in the bush to remove the vehicle and the trailer attached to it.
0: That's on the Old Northern Road, did you say?
9: Yeah, north of, I think it's Evan Hills High School on Northern Road.
0: Okay. Robert, appreciate that. Thank you for letting us know. I'm glad to hear that at least there are emergency services there already. Thanks for being our eyes and ears. John, g'day, John.
10: Hey, Michael. How you going, mate?
0: Well, thank you, mate.
10: That's good. Good program, by the way. Just a quick comment on your Waymo and your cars.
0: Yeah.
10: I was a bit like you. My wife and I were in San Fran earlier on this year, and they're everywhere around the place, and I'm sort of looking at them going, oh,

0: I don't know about that. You know, I'd rather be in control of the car myself. But we were there for, you know, just under a week, and I said to her, well, we've got to try them, you know, while we're over here.
1: Yeah.
0: Surprisingly, pretty good. And I was just saying to your gentleman on the switch there that, interestingly, the insurance premiums on the Waymo vehicles are actually cheaper than what it is if there's a human driving, because there's less chance of them making a mistake, they reckon.
1: Well, I guess that's the mathematics. And on price, I got a note here from Russ, and he says, well, does this mean we wouldn't need a driver's license? I think it's a good question.
0: Yeah, potentially. I don't know. But it was a weird feeling. And I mean, being the Australian overseas, I pretended to talk to the cabbie. You know, how's your night going, mate? My wife's looking at me going, you're an idiot.
1: But yes.
0: It was just it was a weird experience.
1: Yeah. Well, I was going to say, when you got in, did you ask it, is this the first first ride of the day? Is he be on shift long and the usual rubbish? Yeah. Well, you're a Wally.
0: Busy night, mate. All that stuff.
1: Yeah, all that stuff. Yeah. All right. Well, John, appreciate it. Thank you. Look, I guess you got to try it. And look, I would give it a go. Certainly if it was a little grid like, say, San Fran. How adventurous I would be beyond something that's pretty curtailed, I don't know. I don't know. But as I say, never, never know if you never, never go. Thanks, John. Appreciate the call. Tim Wilson after this.
2: 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Keep the conversation flowing. 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
3: Now, Blacktown, we've got a smash on Sunny Hill Road near Prince Street. That's affecting northbound traffic towards 3rd Avenue. Lane 2 is closed here. Quite heavy traffic trying to get through there. At Strathville, we did have a smash on Coronation Parade near Dean Street. That's just been cleared. All northbound lanes are now open. Mascot got a truck broken down and conked out on Reardon Street near King Street. He's in Lane 1. Facing southbound. And on the Canberra, of course, still got issues after that building fire on Canterbury Road. It's affecting traffic in both directions with a contra flow in place. I'm Dennis Lee on 2GB.
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1: It's 23 minutes to one. Well, of course, yesterday, Aussie mortgage holders and those with variable business loans were dealt yet another blow. The Reserve Bank lifting that cash rate from 4.35% to 4.6%. The hike is now the fourth. This year alone, it's now the highest interest rates, the highest in 15 years. And, of course, all the smart people and the sober economists are saying that part of the problem is government spending. But the Prime Minister and the Treasurer won't have a bar of it. Now, here was Anthony Albanese yesterday.
13: Every single economic statement that we have handed down has had savings. And, indeed, we have savings that are before the Parliament right now. Indeed, the only savings that the Coalition have supported, and the Greens political party haven't supported any of them, is on the NDIS, and that they delayed for months to play politics along with the Greens in the Senate, which cost triple figures in hundreds of millions of dollars.
1: And then, of course, there was the Treasurer yesterday saying nothing to see here as far as he was concerned.
14: One of the main drivers of inflation in our economy is a conflict on the other side of the world pushing up global oil prices and being felt right around our economy and indeed right around the world. We take responsibility for our part of the fight against inflation. That's why we've been managing the budget responsibly. It's why we've been delivering a couple of surpluses and then much smaller deficits. It's why we've made sure that public demand in our economy has slowed rather than gathered pace. We've been managing the budget in a much more responsible way than our predecessors did.
1: And he's speaking at the moment, Jim Chalmers, I think in Canberra, saying the same sort of things. So the Coalition have since, of course, seized on the decision yesterday by the RBA. They've accused the government of contributing to inflation through spending. I think that's a fair thing to attribute. But it's one thing to point the finger. It's another to then answer the question about what you would do differently. Well, to answer that, the Shadow Treasurer, Tim Wilson, is on the line. Good to speak again, Tim.
15: Good to speak to you too, Michael.
1: Now, we know the problem, so we don't need to reiterate the problem. What the people listening now and those with mortgages where they're now paying probably, you know, 6 point something, maybe some of them paying 7% now on their home loans and their business loans.
15: Yep.
1: What they want to know is, I mean, let's say Angus Taylor and Tim Wilson win the next election. What's going to be done differently to get this inflation under control?
15: Well, there's two parts. One is around how we need to address government spending. And we've already outlined a series of measures from housing bureaucracies that don't build houses to the net zero bureaucracy that doesn't reduce emissions or deliver cheaper electricity. We've already said that, you know, welfare shouldn't be provided for non-citizens, which has into the future, which all these measures individually compound to significant savings and offset what we've seen is a massive expansion of government spending. I heard the Prime Minister say before that they've basically the equivalent of cut $2 of spending. What is ignoring is that they've spent an additional $3 in the process. But the other thing we need to do is we've got to get the economy moving, Michael. What we have is too much money chasing too few goods, and we haven't got the investment in the future growth of the economy, whether it's cheap energy to back industry and back business, whether it's giving certainty for business, particularly around taxes. The last federal budget was a direct assault on the small businesses and the startups of the country. If we don't get growth, we're not going to get a change in the direction, and that's only going to come from a change in government.
1: It will, and you're only going to get a change in government, though, if there's a change in the perception of the Australian voter. I mean, at the end of the day, you guys have voted in. It is a democracy. I think Paul Kelly, the veteran journalist, nailed it today, where he said the irresistible collision is coming. He said the Australian public has repeatedly shown its preference for more government spending to boost services and benefits, but the consequences are increasingly apparent in the form of higher inflation, higher interest rates and weaker growth. How do you convince, I know you don't want to talk down to voters, but I mean, some people just don't get it. So how do you convince the average Australian that really, if they keep voting for more spending, more programs, more welfare, I mean, a lot of these things in and of themselves, I'm sure, have great merit, but cumulatively, it's going to sink the ship. I mean, how do we turn that mindset around?
15: Well, I think the mindset is actually turning around. For a long time, the government could borrow from the future and spend today, and the bond markets didn't move, and now they're starting to send tremors, and that means now debt is the highest, debt servicing is the highest part of the federal budget, the fast growing part of the federal budget. And the same is true with a lot of these programs. It seemed like the government could spend forever and it wasn't going to be inflationary. People are now living the consequences of it. And we're just being very frank with people. There's a consequence to the Albanese economic model. The consequence is higher inflation, higher interest rates, and you go to the supermarket and you might buy the same thing, but you're paying more and you're getting less.
1: Tell me about
15: it. Well, exactly. I mean, there are plenty of people yesterday after the interest rate rise who'd be sitting around the kitchen table and saying, how do I cut more out of a budget, a household budget, that has nothing left to give? People are looking at baked beans on toast as meals and, really big changes. They're living the consequences, and it needs to be made clear, obviously, to the public, that there's a consequence, but we then need to outline what the pathway forward is. We've started that process, but we've got to keep going because Australians need hope that there is going to be a change at the end of this process.
1: I made the comment earlier, Tim, and I'm sure you would agree, that in the Parliament, perhaps the best economically credentialed individual is actually your boss, Angus Taylor. I mean, when you think about, Rhodes Scholarships, Sydney University Economics Medals, medals from Oxford, I mean, the bloke does know what he's talking about. But whether people are listening when he talks anymore is the concern. And, I remember when Julia Gillard was actually in the lodge, but after the whole no carbon tax thing, the average person just switched off. And I mean, Julia Gillard could have announced tomorrow's lotto numbers. No one would have heard them because no one was listening anymore. Do you get a sense? I mean, you look at the One Nation polling. I'm not going to go into all of that stuff again, but you sort of get the sense that irrespective of how robust the economic message, how sensible it may be from yourself and Angus, it's falling on many, many pairs of deaf ears. Do you sort of get that feeling yourself?
15: No, I don't think so. I think people know something's not right with the country. They know that we're heading in the wrong direction. That is resolutely clear. There's two parts to a message we need to deliver. One is obviously to critique and outline and define the problem of what our opponents are doing. And I don't think people want blame shifting or buck passing. Then we've got to actually drive forward a very clear message about where we need to go and what it is we're trying to build. We've started that process. I'm not the first to say it. We've got a way to go on that. But the more people can have a sense of hope about the future and that we drive a debate, which is about empowering Australians and backing particularly small business and households, the more I think we'll see a shift and a change in sentiment because, One Nation's offering nostalgia. They're not offering a pathway of hope for the future. And that's where we've got to be because we've got to be the agent of change so Australians can live better, more prosperous and secure lives because the world is moving. It's changing fast. Not all of it's great. We all acknowledge that. So they need confidence in a government that's on their back, behind them, backing them every step of the way.
1: You're saying the voters will come home to daddy eventually. It's just they're dancing with Pauline for now, but come next election, they'll see the light, as it were. Is that what you're suggesting?
15: No, that's what I'm saying at all. I'm saying we need to earn people's trust that we have a pathway forward that is going to build a better future for them. I don't think we're at the end of that process, and I do think it's a journey. People are jacked off, and I understand why, that we lost the last election when we've got such a terrible government. The brutal truth is I agree with them. I think, we let the country down. We're paying a price for it, but we're the only pathway to then go on and defeat the Albanese government. But we've got to earn that trust if we want to make sure that we go on and win the next election.
1: Yeah, fair enough. Okay, industrial relations, it's sort of a bit of a naughty thing these days. No one wants to go there. Remember work choices. Okay, liberals aren't too keen. But I want to get your sense of the impact on everything we're seeing now with costs and inflation of the influence of the union movement. Because, I've been almost a lone voice here anyway, constantly trying to remind people and all the business lobbyists that come on and chat about all sorts of things that they've danced with the Labor Party and the ACTU. And, they might have their name on the dance card somewhere, but they're not being taken home at the end of the night by them. I mean, they have been, they've been done something terrible. Now, changes have been thick and fast. As I said, the Liberals aren't too keen to go hard on it. I know why, but my goodness, that is showing up, is it not, in some of these metrics and these numbers?
15: But resolutely it is. I mean, we've got small businesses who are screaming they can't afford to keep their doors open. A lot of small businesses in this country, like in hospitality, 1-2% margins, nothing. And every time the government, whether it's multi-employer bargaining or additional obligations they're putting on employers, it's making it harder for them just to keep the doors open. And I think we need to have a conversation about industrial relations, particularly in backing in small business. But, you know, the unions always want to have this as an employer versus employee fight. That is not the focus we should be having. We should be focused on how we're going to empower young Australians to back themselves, to go up and set up their own small businesses and make it easier to employ people through simplicity and harmony in the workplace. The problem we've got at the moment is Labor just wants conflict because they want to reward their union mates. The problem is it's eating into the very foundations of our economy. And that's, you know, one of the myriad of reasons that they can boast how many times people have got wages. Inflation is overtaking them. And so people are actually going backwards while the government is boasting and saying people are going forwards.
1: So just finally, this is, I think, why Paul Kelly wrote today in the Oz, and I quote again, he says, yep, much of the public, however, doesn't get it. And, you know, you see the unionised workforces around their leaders and the Fair Work Commission's giving these pay rises and the government ministers are all over it like a ration. Isn't it wonderful we're paying with taxpayers' dollars to prop up the wages of privately employed daycare workers? And so, I mean, all this sort of stuff going on, and there's this idea that people are getting wealthier or somehow the government's helping their cost of living. But, I mean, you know, Angus knows, I know, a lot of people know, all of this money pouring in is just driving inflation. It's only making the problem for everybody, actually, including those people, worse in the long run. But I'm not sure that the average person, well, not the average, but enough people can put it together. I mean, as Kelly says, too many politicians are frightened to speak the truth in an age where populism is rampant. I think that's right.
15: Well, I don't think politicians are afraid to speak the truth. I don't think I've been dancing around any of these topics today. I think what we need is clarity of a way forward, because both there's a problem that we're living in, and you're right, all of this is stoking inflation and making the problem worse for Australian households. But particularly for the small business owners or the self-starters of the country, they're just being brought to their knees by, you know, drowning in regulation and the costs of doing business. And I don't want a corporatist Australia. Labor wants a nation where people, big business, big government, big unions and the big industry union super funds get in the room, agree on the terms and conditions and impose everything on the public, and they want conformity. What we should want is a completely different vision for our country, anchored in giving people power, control over their lives and building a sustainable economy from the ground up. That's the only way we're going to address the problems of inflation, of productivity, of economic growth. And frankly, it's a type of country we should want to be.
1: Yep, a dynamic country is where we're going to have to go. Thank you for your time. We'll stay in touch. Thanks, Tim. Appreciate it.
15: Thanks, Michael.
1: Not at all. The Shadow Treasurer, Tim Wilson. Tell me what you think. 131873. The actual Treasurer, Chalmers, has just wrapped up there his address as well. Anything that we need to share, we will. It's 9 to 1.
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1: Now, don't forget the 2026 NRL Telstra Premiership Grand Final Day is this Sunday. The whole build-up is well and truly underway. October 4, a core stadium, Sydney Olympic Park. Now, if you go, you're going to see the Panthers take on the Dolphins in the state championship, Roosters and Broncos in the women's grand final, and then, of course, the big one, the Sydney Roosters and the Newcastle Knights, the NRL Grand Final 2026, to see who lifts that Proven Summons trophy, one of the greatest trophies in sport. And 2GB and the NRL are giving you the chance to be there live. Now, of course, if you're listening on 4BC or 4RO or 2CC or what, I mean, you are entitled to enter. You've just got to make your way to Sydney if you win the tickets. So all you've got to do is listen out for the cue to call later in my show, and you could win the double pass to be there on Sunday to witness NRL history. So we've got tickets to give away every day this week in breakfast, mornings, afternoons, Sydney Now on 2GB. But said, if you're listening outside of the 2GB radius, you are welcome to enter. So keep your radios and your apps tuned in, and you could be a winner. Stay listening for that Q2 call. As I said, Jim Chalmers has been addressing the... I've got notes here. Don't play. Don't look. Have a listen, all right, because it's a little bit like return to sender here. This was, could have been from yesterday, could have been from last month, but this, in fact, was from a few minutes ago.
37: The overwhelming reason why inflation went up in August in headline terms was higher global oil prices. In fact, all of the increase in annual headline inflation was from a combination of higher fuel costs and the unwinding of last year's energy rebates. It's also important to remember that today's increase in annual headline inflation comes after four consecutive months of moderation. The re-escalation of the war in the Middle East is pushing up fuel costs. It's pushing up inflation and interest rates right around the world. And these numbers show that Australia is not immune from that.
1: Okay, so there you go. I mean, look, I've played it. You've heard it from the horse's mouth. It's all Iran's fault. It's the Middle East. Nothing to see here. So on. Look, as I said, some people will buy it. The smart people are saying there is certainly more to the story than that. And I count you in the smart people. News is next.
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0: Just a quick heads up, Sackville Ferry out of service due to maintenance till around about 3:30 this afternoon. 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Blacktown, we've still got issues with a smash on Sunny Holt Road near Prince Street. It's just about to be cleared, but it's still affecting northbound traffic towards 3rd Avenue. Lane 2 is closed. The Mascot, another smash on Kent Road and Coward Street. That's affecting northbound traffic towards Gardeners Road. And at Lakembo, still got issues after a building fire on Canterbury Road, affecting traffic in both directions. I'm Dennis Lee on 2GB.
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11: It's 1 o'clock. Good afternoon. I'm Madeline McNeil. The Australian Transport Safety Regulator is yet to determine whether staffing shortages directly contributed to 6 recent safety incidents at Sydney Airport. 4 interim reports into the near misses have been released, with one incident being categorised at the most serious international level. ATSB Chief Commissioner Angus Mitchell says their own modelling did predict high fatigue risks for air traffic control staff at the time of most incidents.
12: Our investigations are, however, looking to understand the significance of staff resourcing pressures within the tower. Specifically, the practice of combining operational roles, the routine reliance on overtime to fill shifts, and training or supervision activities being conducted alongside operational duties.
11: Police say they're no longer looking for anyone who was physically involved in the mistaken identity shooting of Marco Tapia in southwest Sydney. Two men and a 16-year-old boy, the latest to be charged over the 23-year-old's death at Glen Alpine, and police believe one of them pulled the trigger. Two other teens remain before the courts. The new leader of the Greens has vowed to replace Labor and stop the rise of One Nation. Senator Shoebridge secured the leadership in a party room ballot, seeing off challenges from Meereen Faruqi and Sarah Hanson-Young. He steps into the role following the resignation of Larissa Waters. David Shoebridge says his goal is to turn the Greens into a mass movement.
13: This is an extraordinary moment in politics, and we can all feel it. We can feel that politics as usual is not providing the answers that people are desperately calling for now. After 4 years of a Labor government, things have got harder, much, much harder.
11: Headline inflation has risen to 4% over the year to August, an increase of 0.5% on the July figure. Higher construction costs mainly contributed to the result, along with a spike in petrol and diesel prices after the reduction in the fuel excise came to an end. The figure puts further pressure on the Reserve Bank to consider another interest rate increase in November. The Education Union is pushing for smaller class sizes in Australian public schools. A report shows the number of students in classes across the country is well above the OECD average. AEU Federal President Karina Haythorpe says the data's a wake-up call.
14: We've seen a rapid increase in student complexity and needs, and we know that smaller class sizes mean more one-on-one support for students. So all governments should actually lower class sizes to 21, which is the OECD average.
11: And the federal government's ordered its departments to harden cybersecurity defences following the data breach involving an AI agent. In finance, the All Ordinaries is up 85 points. One Australian dollar is buying 69.7 US cents.
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15: Good afternoon. A massive boost for the South Sydney Rabbitohs. Star utility Talis Duncan has re-signed for a further three seasons until the end of 2030. Roosters 5'8" Daly Cherry Evans is looking to bookend his NRL career with premierships before a swan song in England. He's told Nine life looks a little different to that when he won as a 22-year-old rookie at Manly.
16: This time around for me, I know my family's really proud of where I'm at, and we're hoping to make it a special day, not just for us as players, but for our families as well. And I know my kids have been a part of the journey the last few years, and they're pumped to be going to grand final day.
15: Josh Hazlewood's expected to be rested, and Pat Cummins' return for tonight's third and final one-dayer in South Africa. The highly anticipated test series begins next week, and Aston Martin has confirmed Lance Stroll and Fernando Alonso will remain their Formula One drivers next season. That's sport. I'm Adam Hawes.
11: It's 1:04. That's the latest news and sport.
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0: 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If you need to travel, add an extra 45 minutes to your journey. Blacktown, the earliest smash on Sunny Hill Road near Prince Street has now been cleared. All lanes, in fact, all northbound lanes towards 3rd Avenue are now open and things have settled down. At Mascot, though, got a smash there on Kent Road and Coward Street. Now, that's affecting northbound traffic towards Gardiners Road. Very heavy traffic trying to get through there. I'm Dennis Lee on Sydney's Traffic Leader, 2GB.
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11: Sunny with nor'easterly winds up to 30 kilometres per hour. Sunny tomorrow, 16 to 29 degrees in the city, 12 to 33 in the west. Looking ahead, partly cloudy Friday, showers and a possible storm Saturday, and mostly sunny Sunday. Right now in town, it's 23 degrees, 24 at Terry Hills. It's 25 degrees at Gosford and Lucas Heights. I'm Madeline McNeil. There'll be more news at 1:30 on your news leader, Sydney's 2GB.
36: Now, across Australia. Yeah. Back to Afternoons with Michael McLaren.
1: Yeah, back into it. Thank you for your company. News that just came through before we went to air. David Shoebridge voted in as the leader of the Federal Greens. It was one of those rather extraordinary little moments in politics because I think the Greens party room has, I don't know, about, is it 9, 10 or 11 or something like that MP? Well, they've got senators and whatever. And about half of them put their hand up for the leadership. So, you know, I don't know if David voted for himself and he got one other and he wins by default. I don't know how it happened, but as someone said to me on the text, if David Shoebridge is the answer, what the heck was the question? It's one of those great old lines from Sir Joe. But I know David Shoebridge said he wants to make the Greens what was he saying? He wants to make them a competitive party or something. Well, I mean, you know, okay, you can try, but I don't think this is going to shift the dial in one direction in any respect. I think there's other forces and other focuses in play at the moment. Anyway, so David Shoebridge, the leader of the Greens, 131-873, that open line number. Let's go back to calls. Hi, Mario.
19: Yeah, good afternoon.
1: Afternoon. Oh.
19: First one, you wouldn't let this government run your own chook raffle in the pub, would you? Seriously.
1: Well, not if you wanted to actually take home a chicken at the end of it, no.
19: the other thing is the Liberals want us, obviously, to vote for them. I'm a Liberal voter anyway, in Angus's electorate. They're not talking about any changes to the previous budget that was done by the Labor government. Are they going to reverse anything that this government has put in place?
1: Well, certainly around the climate portfolio, yes, they are. But broader than that, I suppose that's going to be a topic for our next conversation with one of them, because I think this is where the conversation now has to move. I think people increasingly understand what we've got at the moment isn't working. And, you know, politicians are always quick to say, oh, that's wrong. This is about what I was trying to start to get out of Tim, and I think he started to answer, was, okay, let's role play this. Let's assume you win. It's a big assumption, but let's assume you win. What are you going to do? Because this is what people need, a bit of hope, I think, Mario.
19: Well, that's the biggest the question. I mean, all these negative gearing changes and super changes and all this stuff, people need to know that if they want them to vote for them.
1: Yeah. That's right. Well said. No, I agree. I think that's a very good comment. Stay listening, because that's what we're going to be pressing them on from here on in. Thank you, Mario. Hi, Terry.
20: Yes.
1: Hi.
20: Hi. Yeah, why I listened to Tim Wilson, and one thing I think hasn't been dealt with is the factions they've got in the party. So it doesn't mind how clever Angus is, Rhodes Scholar and all that. If he gets back to his cabinet room and the people in the faction start sabotaging things he's said he's going to do, like Tony Abbott came across that when he was in power, I think they got their own internal problems there.
1: I think that's a very astute observation.
20: People aren't going to listen.
1: Yeah, very astute observation. This is a problem. I don't think One Nation has a problem with factions, you see, and I think that's actually... I don't know if anyone's ever mentioned this, but my understanding is they don't have factions in that party, well, in essence, because they don't have a lot of MPs yet, but... it could be one of their great advantages, if they don't have the wets and the dries or the moderates and the conservatives, if they've just got conservatives or something, it is certainly easier to have a uniformity of message. And I actually come to think of it, Terry, you've planted a little seed in my noggin. I'll have a little think about maybe I can say some more about that tomorrow. I think it's a rather good thing you've pointed out there. Hi, Paul.
4: Hi, Michael. Thanks for your program.
1: Pleasure.
4: My comment is in relation to the interest rate rise most recently and the ones that have preceded it. And my sense is that interest rates generally reward the rich and the powerful and those who are unencumbered with debt and those who are cashed up.
1: Mm-hmm.
4: And I suppose my key point is that the rich, of course, they wouldn't care if the interest rate is 5% or 15%, because they will continue to spend with impunity. But the two-thirds of Australians, people like who are encumbered with household debt or renting, they will be punished.
1: Correct.
4: And in fact, what I'm really concerned about is I feel the government has explained her rationale to reduce demand generally really poorly to people like me and my children, my adult children, who are absolutely on the edge. And they're not spending, I can tell you, on all discretionary items. They are absolutely living without hope almost. And without my help from my wife and me, they would be really in trouble. So
1: yes,
4: I'm very concerned about the whole system of interest rates going up, interest rates going down, and who it rewards. That's my comment, Michael.
1: Well, it's a very good comment. And as you know, Paul, just the other day we were speaking with David Murray. I've spoken to David Kosh, Blake Wendt. We took a stack of calls exactly a week ago today on this very issue. And that is that the interest rate lever is a very blunt instrument, but it's the only one the RBA's got. Is there an alternative? And people are talking about, well, maybe you take more money out of the economy by siphoning off more and put it into superannuation, or maybe you raise the GST because that gets everybody, not just those with a mortgage. And yeah, a lot of different ideas, but until we change that metric, it's going to be interest rates or bust. And increasingly for people, as you say, it's looking more like bust, which is a great tragedy. Thank you for the call, Paul. It is giving us something to think about. That's what we like to do on the show. 131873. 13 past one. Well, speaking about thinking about things, what about this robo-taxis? What do you think about that? Get behind the wheel of a vehicle where there's no driver. Okay, well, fully driverless taxis. It could be on our streets within the next 12 months. Not everywhere, but it could start. So we're talking here, no steering wheel, no one sitting behind a steering wheel. Well, I don't think there's a steering wheel. Just you and the car. Now, Waymo, as I mentioned earlier, they're owned by Google's parent Alphabet. They already operate thousands of robo-taxis across the United States, particularly in San Francisco, and places that have a nice little grid system. But they're now competing for some market share here. They are completing more than 500,000 paid rides every week in the United States. And I haven't heard about great calamities. As I said, Australia could be next. The Premier in New South Wales is Chris Minns. He's already expressed support for a robo-taxi trial in Sydney. Meanwhile, in Queensland, there's talk about flying taxis for the 2032 Olympics. I mean, I don't know. Robotic ones with tyres is one thing. Robotic flying taxis is, maybe that's a Jetsons bridge too far. Anyway, writing about it all today, Stephen Corby, journalist and director of Smart As Media. It was a great article. He's with me on the line. Stephen, thanks for being there.
5: Thank you. Hello.
1: Now, driverless taxis. Look, I've never been in one. I assume you have.
5: I have indeed, yes. I've been in one in San Francisco. I was driven around. It was terrifying and yet flawless at the same time. That one did have a steering wheel. And then just this week, Tesla brought the Cybercab to Sydney, which has no steering wheel, no pedals, and therefore we don't have to wait for the right-hand drive, left-hand drive version. It's ready to come to Australia.
1: What's psychologically going on in your mind, Stephen? I mean, you're a motoring journo and guru. You live and breathe cars and things. But you get in there and a lot of the usual identifiers are missing. Pedals, steering wheels, I mean, drivers, for heaven's sake. I mean, what goes through your head?
5: Well, redundancy is the first word that goes through my head as a motoring journalist. But sitting in the back of that self-driving taxi in San Francisco, the scariest thing was another self-driving taxi came up next to me, and I became freaked out by that. And then the one I was in overtook it, and I just immediately, as a reaction, yelled, "Whoa, whoa, slow down!" And then you realise you're not talking to anyone. There's no one there, so you feel powerless and yet weirdly safe. It's amazing how quickly you get used to it. But I didn't like it. I don't like it as someone who loves cars. It's the end of everything.
1: Yeah, look, okay, but it's coming. And I think it was somewhere in your article the reference was made to smokers in the sense that, you know, maybe down the track, those that don't embrace the algorithm and say, oh, you know, I'm a better driver than the computer, are going to be treated in a way that the smokers are sort of treated, you know, shunned and disdained by society. I mean, do you really think it could get that way?
5: Well, I think the thin end of the wedge was announced last week. So Zurich Insurance has announced that it will give you cheaper premiums in Australia if you use Tesla's full self-driving system. Now, Tesla's system that you can use on Australia's roads right now, I'm driving one this week, or rather not driving it. It does all the driving for you. You sit there, you're supposed to pay attention, but the steering wheel turns, the pedals operate, you don't do anything. And if you are using that in Australia, the figures show so far you're 7 times less likely to have an accident. So they're going to give you cheaper insurance premiums. Now, if you just extrapolate that forward, what happens? Their premiums go down, our premiums go up. If you insist on driving yourself, you're irresponsible, you're possibly a weight on our health system, and what are you doing? So if you look at the arc of insurance and likely behaviour, I think that's what's going to happen.
1: That is fascinating. Now, as far as the information in Australia is concerned, I mean, they'd be pulling that from a pretty small base, though, wouldn't they? The safety stats comparing it to people who are actually driving the vehicle.
5: What's interesting, I think they're actually doing hundreds of thousands of kilometres already every week in those Teslas. It's also a subscription service. So you buy the car, but the car doesn't come with that software. If you want it, you have to pay $150 a month extra to have the full self-driving, and the take-up rate for that is very high. So I think it is – the exact figures are – I was staggered how high they were, but Zurich has done the study. They've looked at all of the information, and as I say, the person with the FSD in their car had 14% as many collisions as the person who didn't.
1: Okay, now I was watching Four Corners, no doubt you did as well, the other week, and they had the whole thing about these BYDs and the Chinese cars, but it could be any car really, and how the system can be hacked and you can do all sorts of things remotely, make the lights flash on, off, you know, you can really freak the driver out from the middle of Uzbekistan if you've got an internet connection. So what technically is going on here with driverless cars? Is it all through satellites, so on and so forth? I guess you can see where I'm going with this question, right?
5: Yeah, well, the system is that there are two systems. So Waymo, you talked about in America, they use both cameras to scan the road, and they use radar and LiDAR, which measure the distance of objects and so on, and they use mapping. So those three systems together are what's getting you around. Tesla believes they can do it cheaper by just using cameras. So they don't have the radar and the LiDAR, and it's a camera-only system. Personally, I'd rather have more technology than less, so I'd rather be in a Waymo than a Tesla Cybercab, but that's how it works. But yes, there's this thing that strikes you when you're sitting in the car, that is, there are cameras on the road and there are cameras on you, and it is recording effectively all everywhere you go and everything you do. So that security issue is certainly one that's front of mind when you're in those cars.
1: What about hacking? I mean, just, okay, theoretically, we have a conflict in Taiwan, Australia joins the United States, and the government of China says, well, you know, I think we could have a bit of fun with the Australian motorist here and ground the fleet. Is that technically possible with this sort of technology?
5: Well, they said on Four Corners that Tesla is actually so proud of its security they hold hackathons and encourage people to try and hack into their system. So I think Teslas are very hard to hack. But the Chinese cars, I wasn't sure I bought that, but I wrote something for The Australian a few months ago about this after reading that Reuters reported on the fact that the Chinese had hacked into solar panel controls in America that they shipped there, and they were able to get into the back end of those and switch the solar panels on and off. Now, if they can do that with that technology, they could definitely do it with your car. So I must admit, I thought it was a bit alarmist, but the more I've thought about it, I think it is a realistic possibility. Whether they would do it or not, who knows, but they certainly can. As I think that the Four Corners said, I'm not saying they are doing it, but they definitely can.
1: Okay, well, where there's a will, there could be a way. Okay, or maybe it's the other way around. Where there's a way, there could be a will. Tell me, Stephen, you mentioned the redundancy word earlier, I hopefully in jest because I like reading your work, but what about driver's licenses? I mean, a future where you don't drive, you just chauffeured around by an algorithm. I mean, would we even need a driver's license anymore?
5: It struck me the other day, my daughter is 15. I took her for a drive in this self-driving Tesla the other night, and she immediately said, I want to learn to drive in one of these. I'm like, but you're not driving at all. She said, well, that's fine by me. And my son, who's 19, said, this would be really handy for getting home from the pub. So I think that's the that's the way young people are looking at it. But I do think, I said to my son, I think your children will not learn to drive. I think learning to drive will be, driving will be a bit like riding horses, and racetracks will be like polo grounds, and people will still drive, but they'll drive for kind of entertainment and fun, not for transport. I think driving as a form of transport is on the way out.
1: That's a fascinating sentence. Your children will not learn how to drive.
5: No, I really believe that. I just think that they might, if they're kind of enthusiasts, like if their dad's a motoring journalist or was a retired motoring journalist because there's no cars to review anymore, then maybe they'd be keen on it. But it takes a long time for that change to happen. But I think that the technology is getting better at an incredible speed because it's, you know, designed and improved on by AI. And I think it will happen fast. The barrier will be cost. As the cost of self-driving cars comes down, the number of people driving is going to fall through the floor. And then, as I say, the insurance, if you want to drive, will be so high, you'll be discouraged. It's like putting the tax on cigarettes. It'll be morally and financially difficult to justify driving.
1: All of it's blowing my mind, but the more I think about it, the more I'm quite sure that you're right.
5: I hate myself for being right.
1: A Nostradamus moment. If the whole journalism thing, falls over because there aren't cars, you could always go and get a job at the Powerhouse Museum or something where there will be some cars on display that have wheels and, things that drivers used to use.
5: I'll tell stories about the old days.
1: Yeah, that's right. Yeah. Oh, it's a brave new world. I'm not sure I'm ready for it, but...
5: Me neither.
1: I don't think people are asking me whether I am. Thank you for your time, Stephen. It was a fascinating article.
5: Thank you very much.
1: Not at all. Stephen Corby, journalist and director there at Smart As Media, writes really well. But, I mean, let's just go back to that sentence. I want your take on this, 131873. So, I mean, I don't know how old Stephen is. I'm assuming he's about 50 or thereabouts. Okay, so he was saying to his daughter, who I think he said was 15 or 16, he said, look, your children, daughter, will not learn how to drive. Think about that. So if you're a parent like I am now, I've got a 4-and-a-bit-year-old daughter, I assume, she'll be wanting to drive from 16 or so. So, in 12 years' time, I think people will still be driving cars. Okay, but her children may not ever learn how to drive. Staggering. Staggering. Do you reckon that's going to happen? It could. All this talk about super intelligence, SI instead of AI, artificial intelligence. Okay. I mean, this is just happening. This is happening around us, right? And no one's asking you and no one's asking me what we think. This is just happening. It's being imposed from on top. And I think the salient point from Stephen was, look, it doesn't matter what the hell you or I want to do, if we enjoy driving or not, whether we think we're a better driver than the algorithm or not, the insurance companies are now saying you're not. And financially, it is going to be cheaper, or perhaps I could put it this way, there will be a penalty applied to those who still want to be dinosaurs, quote unquote, and steer the thing themselves. So, I mean, just think about this. So let's say 50 years from now, no one will need a driver's license. You're going to have 10 scotches and cokes at the pub and get, quote unquote, behind the wheel, but there won't be a wheel, and be chauffeured home. It's quite something to consider. That is, you've never even learned how to drive. I wonder if that's going to happen. More after this.
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22: Oi, big man. Shorts weather's here. Ciro, bring on the shorts. Outlaws. Classic.

0: The more I think about it, the more he might be right. I mean, you know, look at automation everywhere. Someone just said it's a little like mathematics and writing and handwriting. You know, hardly anyone knows how to write by hand anymore because everyone goes types away. I mean, a lot of young people, sadly, we've seen this with the PISA results, you give them $20 note from the purchase of an item that's $17.35, they've got no idea what to give you back because the computer's on the blink. Can't do the mental arithmetic. So, you know, it's not a great leap and a bound to then say, well, look, as the technology advances, well, okay, you get behind the wheel of a car, you're not much of a good driver anyway. Your parents were hopeless. They taught you. So they've passed on their bad habits to you. Let's make the world safer. We'll bring your insurance. Well, we won't bring your premiums down, but we'll hold them rather than hike them. And we'll just let the computer, the algorithm can take you from point A to point B. Happy days. And there'll be a lot of people go, oh, yeah, that sounds good. Yeah. They call it progress. Hi, Judy.
1: Hi, how are you today?
0: Well, thanks, Judy. I'm good.
1: Good. I was just listening to Jim Chalmers speaking regarding what's going on at the moment.
0: Yes.
1: And he's blamed everybody else. I just want to put this point forward. The federal government, they did not dot the I's and cross the T's when they actually let the NDIS out in the thing. That has turned into a major, major, major drain on the system. But my thing is, I get $600 a year from the federal government to look after my husband, who I am his carer for.
0: Right.
1: The federal government had our information. They knew I was a carer. But did they contact us first? No. They just went open slather, gave it to anybody who thought they had a problem. Now, in saying that, my son was born with a cleft palate. He had 16 operations, but at the age of 12, they said, no, he can take care of himself. I still had to drive him to hospital, do the operations, and the government sits there and blames the oil prices over on the other side of the world. Maybe they should look at their bloody books and figure out where they wasted so much money. And I'm not saying that people are not disabled. They are. But give us a fair break. And that's where the problem lies. Not the petrol prices over there or the oil prices. This government has just totally mismanaged everything. Everybody gets something when it's like if you get a new deal on a car, all right, you pay that and then it's new customers only. That's where we feel. We're the old customers. We mean nothing.
0: Well
1: and
0: said.
1: This government.
0: Well said.
1: Yes.
0: Yeah.
1: Yeah. No, honestly, it is annoying because the NDIS was supposed to help people. Right. And I've been the biggest advocate for it the last 15, 20 years because people with disabilities cannot get health insurance because they have a pre-existing condition. And I really rallied around what the government was going to do with the NDIS, but they just absolutely wiped us.
0: Well, the issue with the NDIS, of course, Judy, as you know, was it was meant to be there for the most profoundly disabled, and now
1: right.
0: It has just ballooned to a scheme where people who are not profoundly disabled are being covered, growing the fastest of all the cohorts, and now we're going to have this Thriving Kids parallel program on the side, but I do wonder if that's actually in a net sense going to actually save taxpayers anything or whether we're simply taking people out of column A and putting them over here in column B. We'll call that Thriving Kids, but it's still paid for by taxpayers. It just comes out of state government budgets more so than the federal government budget. We're still spending X billion of dollars. I'm not sure. I haven't seen any evidence to suggest that this is going to leave us materially as a nation better off. So I remain skeptical. I remain skeptical. Look, I've got to run to the news. It was a fantastic call, Judy, and I think not only did it come from the heart and the head, but I think many people would be agreeing with every word you said. Thank you for taking the time.
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0: Well, Brett will be with us in just a moment. Let's get to Maddie first in the newsroom. Hi, Maddie.
3: Good afternoon, Michael. Headline inflation has risen to 4% over the year to August, an increase of 0.5% on the July figure. Higher construction costs mainly contributed to the result, along with a spike in petrol and diesel prices after the reduction in the fuel excise came to an end. Senator David Shoebridge.

0: Bridge has been elected Greens leader following the resignation of Larissa Waters. A Central Queensland Council's investigating the cause of a total dam pump failure which critically impacted water supply in Clermont yesterday. And transport safety investigators say air traffic control staffing is a recurring factor in investigations into near misses at Sydney Airport, but it has not yet been determined whether staff numbers directly contributed to any of the recent incidents. In sport, thousands of fans have turned out in Newcastle for the night's open training session ahead of Sunday night's NRL Grand Final against the Sydney Roosters. Hooker Phoenix Crossland won't be playing in the decider after being suspended for four matches. Thanks, Michael. There'll be more news and sport at 2.
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2: Brisbane today, 24 in the city and partly cloudy conditions expected. A very similar story tomorrow, top of 25, mostly sunny on Friday, 26. Rockhampton today, 27 and partly cloudy, the same tomorrow, 29 though on Friday and up to 31 they reckon on Saturday, full Sunday on, full sunny day on Saturday. Queanbeyan today, mostly sunny and 24 for you, partly cloudy and 25 tomorrow. Tomorrow, of course, being the 1st of October. A bit of rain though coming, in fact, a lot. On Friday and Saturday, could be up to 20 mils each day. Sydney today, sunny and 26, sunny and 29 tomorrow. Then the cloud comes through. There could be a drop or two Friday and then showers and a possible storm on Saturday. Grand final Sunday looks like it'll be okay. There is a slight chance of a shower, but they do say mostly sunny, top of 23. Lithgow today, good to have you there through 2LT. Sunny in 22, which will be just beautiful at Lithgow today. Sunny in 24 tomorrow. Bit of rain tomorrow, Friday though, top of 22, and a possible storm like Sydney on Saturday, 17. Canberra today, 24 and mostly sunny. Similar sort of story tomorrow, but 26. The rain coming through though Friday and Saturday and, well, I'll give you Townsville today. Why not? Townsville, top of 27. How did that one sneak in, Camilla? 131873. We'll take a break, and when we come back, Blake.
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3: Talking of brakes, the Sackville Ferry is out of service due to maintenance till around about 3:30 this afternoon. If you need to travel, add an extra 45 minutes to your journey. Mascot, the earliest smash on Kent Road and Coward Street has now been cleared. All northbound lanes towards Gardeners Road are now open and things have settled down. At Granville, though, got a pretty nasty smash involving heaps of vehicles on Parramatta Road near Good Street. That's affecting traffic, westbound traffic in actual fact, towards the M4. Lane 1 is closed. Very heavy traffic through there.
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2: 20 minutes to two. Now, the boss has just walked down, so be careful what you say, Blake. Welcome to the studio.
16: G'day, Michael. Good to see you.
2: Interest rates up. Inflation today up. Hubris up. So
16: it's all up.
2: Excuses up. Where are we?
16: Okay, so yeah, so the headline CPI figures that came out showed a read of 4%. Last reading was 3.5%. So we've seen an increase this month, the month of August that got read.
2: So we're expecting 4.1.
16: Well, they were, yes. So it's better than expected, but it's still up. That's the problem. And so when it's a higher figure than and outside the band of 2 to 3%, which is what the RBA is targeting, the RBA says, well, we've got to keep interest rates higher. We've got to keep it elevated. And their primary objective is keep inflation under control. I think, you know, they wouldn't be too, dismissive of unemployment increasing further. If unemployment goes up, they'd say, okay, that's good, but we'll keep rates up until we get inflation down. Until it becomes a bigger problem. So if unemployment really starts to spiral, then maybe they do something about that. But again, it's all eyes are on inflation. We're not too far off the band, but it's stubborn. So we've got trimmed mean inflation at 3.6%.
2: That's the key metric.
16: That's the key metric. Right. So it strips out the top 15%.
2: Just talk to me about that, because 3.6, it's been 3.6 for a while. Yeah, yeah. So we've had rate rises, but we haven't been able to tame the trim mean. Now,
16: that's right.
2: My understanding is that this recent spike in petrol prices, mm-hmm. the scale of it, means that would not have been factored into the trimmed mean, which tries to give the RBA a sort of a genuine sense of underlying inflation without the hurly-burly of the immediate changes. Is that right?
16: Exactly, yes. So it takes out those spikes.
2: So Jim Chalmers is there today with the flags behind him and all this. Oh, yeah, it's all around the Mullers, Donald Trump. But the trim mean, which is stubborn,
16: yep.
2: and that's the one the RBA is looking at, most probably didn't factor in the recent uptick in petrol prices.
16: No, it wouldn't have. The headline rate would have, so that would have been included
2: sure.
16: there, which is
2: yeah.
16: why we saw a spike,
2: sure. yeah.
16: which is why we saw it go up.
2: Yeah,
16: yeah sure. But the trimmed mean, which is what the RBA likes to look at, you take the top 15%, the bottom 15% out of the equation, then suddenly you've got that average, that nice smooth average, call it. And so then they can say, okay, well, where is inflation trending? You know, take out the spikes here and there, the noise. Let's, you know, turn the volume down a little bit and let's see where it is. And it's above target. So the RBA will keep rates higher until this trim mean comes down and it's in that 2 to 3% band. Then they'll feel a little bit more comfortable. My suspicion would be, okay, they get it to that level. It's now between 2 and 3%. They will keep rates as they are. They won't do anything. Just to make sure. And they won't indicate.
2: They went down too early last year, right? Or
16: yes.
2: whenever it was.
16: Yeah. Possible. Yeah. There's an argument to say, yeah, it came down too soon. Maybe they should have kept them there and then we wouldn't be back to 2011 rates.
2: But there again, sorry, with that said, if the mums and dads out there with the mortgages and the small businesses with the variable loans, they'd all be saying, oh, hang on, Blake, yeah, but we're on the last rung of the belt here. We're going to get the hole punch out and put a new rung in. We've got to go tighter and tighter. It's not us. I mean, we're the ones being hit by the interest rates. But it's not us causing this trimmed mean inflation. It's the bloke in the lodge and the bloke at the Treasury building and a few of these other factors.
16: Yep.
2: And, you know, I mean, whether rates were up or down, we're not throwing money around. We don't have the money to throw around.
16: And that's the point, yeah. So who's got the money to throw around? Well, government does. And so when you inject more capital or more cash into the economy, it's got to find a home. And so if you've you're increasing your spending, maybe you're hiring more people. You're the government, you're employing more people to come on board, you're paying their salaries, which is great. Everyone should get, you know, paid, of course. But you know, you're increasing your spending, which puts more money into the economy, because that person goes out and has to buy groceries and has to go do certain things. Great. But then the businesses then pick up on that demand and they say, okay, well, people are buying X products. Well, if they keep buying that product, let's maybe nudge up that price a bit to try to, you know, get a bit more profit out of the out of that consumer. And so that sort of then increases the cost, and it happens across the board. Those suppliers are increasing theirs because they know that the people buying it to then on sell it will pay more, and then on it goes.
2: Away she goes.
16: And so it's when demand slows down that we'll get that that inflation number down. So the problem then becomes, well, if we are just buying the basics and we all need the basics and we're happy to pay more for the basics because, well, they're the basics, you know, well, what else are you going to do? Inflation figure stays higher. So it's a tough one. You know, we all have to find a few extra dollars now to pay a higher mortgage repayment, and on it goes.
2: Okay, now if you've got a question for Blake about your personal finances, and I imagine there'd be quite a few people with that because we've obviously still digesting the budget changes and changes to those changes continue to come through, so on and so forth. But now with the interest rate situation the way it is, people with mortgages might be thinking, well, hang on, if I've got a little extra capital, is it better if I put it to pay down the principal, or should I have it in an offset, or what should I do with that? What about the share market, AI, I mean, what the hell's going on there? So there's a lot of uncertainty. If you've got a question for Blake, 131873, get in early though, 131873, or send us a text and I'll put it to Blake on your behalf, 0460873873, more after this.
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2: Speaking with Blake off here, by the way, it's at 12 minutes to 2, 131873. We're just talking about there about tax returns, because, of course, you know, people still got to get those in, myself included. But a bit like with the census, a lot of the stuff, they know all of this, yeah. Right? The government departments, gazillion government departments, they've all got digital databases. I assume they talk to each other. If they don't, I don't know why not. They've got all this information. So take the tax time, the tax form. I mean, why don't the tax return, why doesn't the ATO just automatically fill the whole thing in for you? Because they know what you earn and they know what your interest on your bank accounts is, and they know, and then they can give you what they believe is the correct,
3: the total return.
2: Return or what you owe or whatever. And then if you so choose, you can then sort of hit the button and say, no, I disagree, and put in your claims or your, and then they can assess that.
3: Yep.
2: Otherwise you just say accept, pay, or you send the money and Bob's your own. I mean, we talk about productivity in this country. I mean, wouldn't that be a very good boon to productivity?
3: It would help a lot. Now, there is elements of pre-filling. So your employer, you know, pays your salary and that gets sort of stored.
2: I guess the point is, why stop at elements? Just do the whole damn thing.
3: And then, exactly right. And I think that's a great idea. And then if we're happy with that outcome, great, we'll pay the tax bill or you'll give us the refund. Off we go. Or if there's a problem, you say, okay, well, no, I think it's actually this. And then, you know, that may be a way to say, okay, well, let's, if you're the ATO, you'd say, okay, well, these people just agreed. And so we're happy with that. That's our outcome. We know where we're going to land. The ones that change it, okay, let's just check and let's just, you know, make sure they're doing it right rather than just do it across the board or try to focus on certain sectors of the economy, you know, certain businesses. Yeah, pre-fill it if you can. A little bit challenging, I suppose, for small businesses, that, you know, their numbers vary year to year. So how does the ATO work that through? A bit of a basket case there, but you know, for, you know, regular mums and dads who are just, you know, wanting to just
2: PAYE earners,
3: just tell us what I owe you. And then if we have a problem with that, we'll go through it properly. You know, I think that's not a bad idea.
2: No name on this one, but they say, Blake, is now a good time to cash out my super and put it into a 5% interest bearing account?
3: Okay, so cashing out super, I'm assuming you're taking it out of the superannuation environment. I'd encourage you to keep it in the environment. It is very tax effective when you get to retirement, assuming you're not there yet. But once you can start an account-based pension, it's all tax-free. Taking it out of super may make it a bit challenging to get it back in and so forth. So with superannuation, it's a good structure to have because of the tax benefits. Taking it out, we're paying marginal tax rates. So 5% is not bad. It's a great rate. You can get term deposits that sit inside super as well, paying the same amount. So just, you know, think about the environment that you're investing in. Think about the tax consequences. If your assets are, you know, purely just a few hundred thousand dollars that's in super at the moment and you take it out, you're probably not going to generate enough income to worry about tax. So keep that in mind as well. You can roughly earn about $22,000 of income before you pay tax with the low income tax offset. That does help. I'd just work out what the two outcomes will look like from a taxation perspective. Moving to cash or cashing in investments that are volatile and create noise, that's another discussion, and it really comes down to your comfort around looking at money or looking at the balance and seeing it go up and down each and every day. If it's causing discomfort, the movements that we're seeing as of late, then you're probably too aggressively invested and you need to take it down a notch. Going to cash is a big move because often, you know, we see people who are heavily invested in growth assets. Mm-hmm. They go to cash and they're saying, I'm going to get back in when it goes down. The market may not go back down, and so you've missed out on that recovery. So just be careful when you're trying to time the market. It's often it's very difficult to do.
2: Yes.
3: And so if
2: it was easy, we'd all be doing it.
3: Well, we'd be, you know, living on a beach somewhere, maybe in Greece or something, enjoying ourselves. So
2: a driverless car.
3: Yes.
2: Yes. Podge on the text says, Blake, can you explain how a couple who can only afford to, say, spend $100 a month on going out for dinner after paying the bills and a mortgage, how does putting up interest rates actually slow down the economy? Because they still pay $100 a month. It just goes to the bank now instead of the small business.
3: Yeah, the bank goes to the bank. Exactly right. So you've got no money to go out for dinner because you're such a bad person. This is what it's saying. You're a bad person for going out and enjoying yourself. And that's a big problem I've got with that. So, you know, that $100 that you're using for, entertainment, well, the logic for the RBA is you're not going to go out and entertain yourselves. You're going to just pay it to Commonwealth Bank or whichever bank you're with. And so that's really good for the economy.
2: Instead, sit around the piano at home and...
3: Well, sing tunes to each other, exactly.
2: Patriotic songs.
3: So the logic is you're not spending it in a business, so that way the business has less profit or less revenue. They then fire a bunch of people because you can't go out and enjoy a meal. And so that then means that they're unemployed. They can't then spend money themselves, and you slow down the economy as a result. It's not a great solution, but it's the solution that they've got to slow down inflation.
2: There's one lever.
3: Because if we're not spending money, businesses aren't employing people, no money's being spent. You slow down the economy.
2: Yeah, of course, Uncle Jim has a few levers, but pushing them rather than pulling them, or vice versa.
3: Yep.
2: By the way, I should remind people, if you want the complimentary consultation with Blake, I know a bunch of people have done this recently. In fact, they raved about it, Blake. You can book it today. Just go to pretzelwealth.com.au, pretzelwealth.com.au. Just quickly, there is an element of... keeping up with the Joneses, I suppose you'd say, where people are doing a certain thing, and, oh, maybe I should do that with my finances. Some of your clients talking that way, are they?
3: As of late, yeah. So, you go to a barbecue and your uncle or your cousin or something is doing...
2: Who's his uncle again?
3: I always go for the uncle.
2: Find out about your uncle one day.
3: Exactly. but, they say, okay, you should be buying a property. I've got three properties and, off you go, and you won't be successful until you've got all these properties. The problem I've got with that is, if you're keeping up with the Joneses, it's often a tricky game to play because you don't know what the Joneses owe. Or you don't know what their situation is. So it's great on paper. It's great on paper what they look like. I've just knocked the mic, sorry.
2: It's live radio.
3: It's live radio. What do we do? It's difficult to apply that to your own situation if you're constantly being told, this is what you should do. So what I'm suggesting is, get your own situation looked at before, listening to the uncle, we'll say, make sure it applies to yourself, because you don't have to necessarily go out and do all these sort of things that you hear about, property, shares, cryptocurrency, whatever it is, whatever they're talking about. Just ask the question, does it apply to me? Does this make sense for what I want to try to achieve? Because, on paper and what they're saying and, their measure of success might be different to what you measure success as. You may not want to go into so much debt that you're stressed out of your eyeballs.
2: Because, I often look at people who drive pretty flash cars. You think they must be doing okay. But there again, it might be on a lease.
3: It could be a lease.
2: They may not own it.
3: Yeah. Well, they could have taken out another mortgage on the home.
2: Yeah.
3: You go out and you buy your $100,000 Mercedes by borrowing against the home. Well, to me, you've just, great that you've got the equity uplift to do that, but you've just, put money into an asset that's depreciating. Okay. So just be mindful of what others are telling you. Just think about your own situation. What do you want to try to achieve? Because often, when you compare yourself to others, it can kill a little bit of joy in your life.
2: As they say in the industry funds, compare the pair.
3: Compare the pair.
2: All right. Thank you, Blake.
3: Thank you.
2: And, Blake will be with us same time next week. 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
4: 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Trucks over 3.5 tonnes can't access Old Bathurst Road near Gosling Street in both directions. Truckies, you need to use the Great Western Highway. Light vehicles, well, you can get through. Granville, though, got a nasty smash involving heaps of vehicles at Parramatta Road near Good Street. Definitely not a good situation out there. It's affecting westbound traffic towards Granville. In fact, lane one is closed. We've got delays all the way back to Stub Street trying to get through there. I'm Dennis Lee on 2GB.
5: Something fancy is coming in hot at 7-Eleven. Gourmet pies. Grab the new smoky Texan barbecue pork or chunky beef and mushroom pies at 7-Eleven.
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2: 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In fact, I had some notes from people in America who used them and said, look, we got over the factor and we love them. 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
11: It's 2 o'clock. Good afternoon. I'm Madeline McNeil. The Albanese government maintains the conflict in the Middle East is to blame for the spike in Australia's inflation rate. Consumer prices rose 4% over the year to August, an increase of 0.5% on the July data. The Bureau of Statistics says higher fuel prices, along with a surge in construction costs, contributed to the hike. Treasurer Jim Chalmers says the situation is being addressed.
12: Inflation is still too high in our economy. That's why it's so important that we are managing the budget in a responsible way. We're providing cost of living relief in an affordable and ongoing way. And we're also dealing with some of the long-standing economic challenges in our economy around productivity and the like.
11: Interim findings show high fatigue risks for air traffic control staff at Sydney Airport had been identified at the time of most recent safety incidents. The Transport Safety Regulator's preliminary reports into 4 of 6 near misses did not conclude whether staffing issues directly contributed to the incidents. The Premier says he hopes the latest arrests over the murder of Marco Tapia in Sydney's southwest can bring a sense of justice to his family. Police have charged a 16-year-old boy and two men over the mistaken identity shooting of the 23-year-old at Glen Alpine. Detectives say they're no longer looking for anyone directly involved in Mr. Tapia's killing. Chris Minns says he's devastated for the family.
9: The news of this arrest is not going to bring back their son, but I hope it does bring a measure of justice for them. This has obviously been a massive priority of New South Wales Police.
11: A 5-year-old boy is recovering in hospital after being struck by an e-bike in Sydney's south. The child suffered serious leg injuries at Engadine yesterday afternoon. Police say the rider did not stop and left the scene before officers arrived. They're looking to speak to two teenage boys they believe can help with inquiries. Truck drivers using a road in Sydney's south to avoid tolls on the M5 and M8 will soon face fines. The state government's installing cameras along the Stony Creek Road corridor through Bexley. Roads Minister Jenny Aitchison says affected drivers are being offered support.
13: So we've got the two new toll relief initiatives for the small operators. They get an annual rebate of up to $1,000 in quarterly instalments. That'll be those ones who have got, you know, one business toll account and three vehicles or less.
11: Also making news, new Greens leader David Shoebridge has vowed to replace Labor and stop the rise of One Nation. And global cartoon sensation Bluey is being credited with driving a tourism boom in Queensland. Tourism Research Australia data shows international visitor spending in the state increased at nearly double the national growth rate. In finance, the All Ord is up 67 points, one Australian dollar buying 69.6 US cents.
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14: Thousands of fans have turned out in Newcastle for the Knights' open training session ahead of Sunday night's NRL Grand Final against the Sydney Roosters. Knights' half Sandon Smith's hoping to continue his blistering form after a standout individual display in the second half against Penrith. His halves partner Fletcher Sharp says Smith is starting to get the recognition for his brilliant performances.
15: It was the best feeling when he put that ball down and you knew you were going on the next week, so he came up with a few clutch plays at the end, Sanger, and he deserves it. He's been enormous for us all year.
14: Triple AFL Premiership winner Lachie Neal will leave the Brisbane Lions to join Collingwood on a 3-year deal starting next year. And Lani Palliser has had a night out at the Australian Short Course Swimming Championship. She set an all-comers record in the women's 1500-metre freestyle after taking out the 200-metre free earlier in the program. That's sport. I'm Adam Hawes.
11: It's 2:04. That's the latest news and sport.
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4: 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At Granville, a nasty smash involving heaps of vehicles on Parramatta Road near Good Street. Definitely not a good opportunity out there at the moment. It's affecting westbound traffic towards Woodville Road. Lane 1 is closed. Got delays back to Stubb Street. Annalee Kembrook still got major dramas after a building fire yesterday on Canterbury Road, affecting traffic in both directions. A contraflow is in place. I'm Dennis Lee on 2GB.
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11: Sunny with nor'easterly winds up to 30 kilometres per hour. Sunny tomorrow, 16 to 29 degrees in the city, 12 to 33 in the west. Looking ahead, partly cloudy Friday, showers and a possible storm Saturday and mostly sunny Sunday. Right now in town, it's 23 degrees, the same at Terry Hills, it's 27 at Bankstown, 28 at Campbelltown. I'm Madeline McNeil, there'll be more news at 2.30 on your news leader, Sydney's 2GB.
19: Now, across Australia. Yeah. Back to Afternoons with Michael McLaren.
2: Okay, into hour number three. Thanks for being with us. The Chookster will actually be with me in the studio in about half an hour. Look forward to meeting Chook, the tipper extraordinaire. Got a couple of things to hand over to him to thank him for all his efforts with the tipping this year. Got us to the top of the, certainly the 2GB tipping ladder. And if I'd entered the 4BC tipping ladder early enough, I reckon we would have probably won that as well with Chook's help. So look forward to having a chat, and he'll give us his grand final tip, of course. I tell you what we might do. We might get Chook to push the cue to call this hour for the grand final tickets and to announce the winner. Why don't we do that? I'm pretty sure he'll be at the match, being a Roosters die hard. 131873. In the meantime, one of the country's leading voices for the building and construction industry sounding the alarm once again. This is the Master Builders Australia, and they say we're now sleepwalking into severe building and construction downturn. Now, we have touched on this on the show numerous times. Got to keep repeating the mantra. I was told once you've got to say something at least 8 times for it to sink into people's heads. You know, a lot of things trying, you know, people being told all over the place and messages and images everywhere to get their attention. You've got to repeat, repeat, repeat, repeat 8 times. So we'll keep making this point because this is crucial, this aspect. If we're to ever get housing back to where it needs to be to meet demand. But this warning is coming, of course, after the Reserve Bank lifted the cash rate yesterday to 4.6%, the highest level in 15 years, and that reflects inflation's impact throughout the economy. But the numbers today just get worse for housing. According to data out today from the ABS, new home building approvals have already dropped by 6.1% last month. We didn't go up 6.1. They've gone down again, 6.1% in August. And it comes at precisely the time that Australia desperately needs to boost supply. The problem is that doing that is becoming economically unviable for developers. And this is an aspect of the whole boondoggle that I think a lot of people don't understand. Denita Warne does. Denita is the CEO of the Master Builders Australia with me on the line. Nice to speak again, Denita. Thank you for your time.
21: Pleasure.
2: It really is a mess out there, isn't it? I mean, the guys and girls you represent, they're keen to build. Some of them have land ready to go. There's things have been gazetted. There are DAs and whatever have been approved. But they're looking at the economics and saying, well, look, the cost of materials, labor, if I can get it, so on and so forth, that's going through the roof. The sale price is now going through the floor. It just doesn't add up. Why? I'm not a charity. Why would I risk a loss?
21: Absolutely. And as you've said from the top of the story, the demand is there. We have a huge demand need in this country for housing and, in fact, all sorts of building and construction, including housing. But people are not willing to open their wallets, whether it's mum and dad's wanting to own a home, a first home buyer, or major investors or mum and dad investors. No one's willing to open their wallets at the moment because the numbers just don't stack up. And so we have huge demand, but it's not being realised because of these costs, because of bad policy decisions, meaning that feasibility is just not there at the moment. We want confidence to return back into the building and construction industry. We want to build more homes for all Australians. But the economy at the moment is in a mess. when it comes to the property market.
2: Okay. I'll ask a political question. How much of that mess, aka how much of the inflation that your members are facing, is driven by government decisions as opposed to the war in the Middle East or Russia and Ukraine, for example?
21: Well, a lot of it, unfortunately, is due to domestic pressures. We see inflation going up in part because of domestic spending, and we're seeing it ourselves in our industry when it comes to costs of rent, costs of materials, costs of labour, because we don't have enough people working in the industry. But we've also got to consider that big marked difference in what's happened in the property industry since the federal budget. In the federal budget in May, the government made a series of decisions that have had an adverse impact on property investment. And it's most stark when you look at the building approvals of today, where we've seen in August a drop in high-rise residential development by nearly 20%. Mm. And that is because people have just flooded out of that market that we need to rely upon if we're going to meet all the housing needs of Australians. So that is stark, and we say that the government needs to reset, reflect, and look at a more stable economy where people can invest with some level of certainty for their future.
2: Dennett, Australia, as you know, has been running very strong migration intakes post-COVID, but even before COVID we were approving numbers that were well above the long-term average. And yet, in your sector particularly, we seem to have a persistent skills crisis. You just can't get enough chippies and plumbers and sparkies and so on and so forth to be able to meet demand, even if the economics stacked up. So what's going wrong at the border?
21: Well, we didn't have the settings right. It's that simple. We did not prioritise the people that we needed to come into this country. And for us, tradies were up until literally a few weeks ago when the Home Affairs Minister made a speech saying the priorities have changed. But up until a few weeks ago, tradies were treated as second-class citizens when it came to trying to get them into this country.
2: Why was that?
21: We did not have them on priority lists. We have favoured people with university degrees, and tradies who were going to be the backbone of our economy in this country were given priority status, were not fast-tracked, were not prioritised. And when we don't prioritise trades in our workforce, whether it's skilled migration or Australians undertaking a trade, then we see the shortages that we are facing. And so this focus on tertiary educated people to the detriment of trade qualified people has created a dearth of skills in this country that we are now seeing. It's been decades in the making, and we've got to stop treating tradies like second-class citizens in this country.
2: The lack of focus on qualified tradespeople in the migration stream, I asked why is that, because I'm not sure that there's some sort of, malevolent sort of force or something brewing away down there in Canberra trying to block people for the sake of it. But I suspect perhaps the union movement is saying to the Labor Party in particular, don't bring all these people in because that'll put downward pressure on the wages of our members. Could there be some truth to that?
21: I think there has been some truth with that, particularly with the CFMEU, and we've seen evidence of that over the years. I'm hoping now that the CFMEU is in administration that there is a more favourable outlook by the administrator and the new team at the CFMEU in understanding that it is in everyone's interests to improve productivity of our industry, that we see more people entering into the industry, which you would think would provide greater numbers of members for the union if they sought to access those opportunities. So we commend the decision by the Home Affairs Minister the other week in prioritising tradies, and we now seek to ensure that that is being given a fast track to ensure that we increase the numbers as quickly as possible when it comes to skilled migration. But we also need to see more around encouraging more people to do trades
2: in, at home. Yeah.
21: At home as well. We're still seeing not enough people start trade qualifications. We still don't see enough completing. We still have a dearth of women entering into the trades despite our best efforts. So more, again, needs to be done in that space.
2: Just to play devil's advocate, though, with non-Australian tradies, I mean, there is a concern, I guess, that they may not have comparable or applicable skills based off the Australian standards. And so if we were to bring them in, they wouldn't be job ready straight away. Many of them would have to go and do bridging courses and so on. And so, look, that's true for some and not true for others, depending on from where they come, I guess. But is there a conversation to be had about trying to smooth that out?
21: Yeah, certainly. From our perspective, anyone that comes here as a skilled migrant under that type of pathway must have the requisite skills that are comparable to Australian standards. But we do know that there are nearly 20,000 migrants currently in Australia that have not come to this country on a skilled migration visa, but in other ways, who could easily come and work as a skilled tradie in our sector, but they find the system of getting their current skills recognised and the cost of gap training just way too expensive. So that's another ask that we've said to the government should be addressed in helping those 20-odd thousand immigrants in this country to be better recognising their skills, undertake the gap training, and then let's get them on work sites.
2: Yeah, well said. Just fine. I'm speaking here with Denita Warren from Master Builders Australia. Just finally, Denita, on the issue of productivity, because it's the buzzword everywhere, or the lack of it to be precise, how could the building industry become more productive?
21: Yeah, well, other than getting more people, there's a couple of key things. First and foremost is that over-regulation and the time it takes for approvals in our system is outrageous. Of course, we need to be regulated, but it is complex, it is time-consuming, and every day you are not building, you add on costs. So if you think, for example, a high-rise building, it used to, pre-COVID, take around about 2 years to complete. Now it's averaging 3 years, and part of that is because of the systems and processes the government's put in that get in the way. We also find that supporting infrastructure is taking nigh on forever to get sorted out. So electricity takes forever to be, connected. What's happening with the water and the sewerage? We have plenty of land in this country, but we don't have build-ready land. And we also, of course, need to ensure that our industrial relations systems are fit for purpose. And I would need an entire new interview to talk to you about the lack of productivity when it comes to our industrial relations system in this country.
2: Well, that's what happens when Sally McManus and the ACTU run the shadow government, because, look what's happened.
21: Look what's happening, and we've seen a decision after decision since the Albanese government came in 2022 that has curtailed productivity improvements in industrial relations. The one positive thing that they have done is worked with the industry and put the CFMEU into administration, but a lot needs to be reversed.
2: That took a while to do. Good to speak. Keep up the fight, because if this industry doesn't improve, we all go down with it. I think that's the message in an economy like ours. Thanks, Denita, for your time.
21: Thank you.
2: Denita Warren speaks well. Master Builders Australia's chief, 131-873, the open line number. Now, a little something I noticed, and I just wanted to raise this, perhaps the Chooksters will have something to say about this later on, but there was a story out of India, of all places, where there's a race to crown the fattest dog in New Delhi. The fattest dog of Delhi. Oh, I mean, okay. Every nation has to have its own little interesting quirks. But the thing that got me particularly interested in the story is they are after what they call the chonkiest dog. Now, I thought that was a typo. The chonky dog. I mean, don't they mean chunky? If it's fat, it'd be chunky, right? But no, chonky. So I think we saw it on Channel 7 this morning. So anyway, Francis has found there's a BBC story. I mean, the BBC never get it wrong, do they? There again, quote unquote, the chonkiest dog. Now, I have no idea what chonky means. So I said, well, can we look that up? I don't want it to be a racial slur or something. And it turns out it just means fat, chubby. Okay. So when did chunky become chonky? Or is this a particularly Indian thing? I don't know. And while we're at it, some of these other things that have just sort of, oh, it's cute fat, is it? Like perfat, sort of cute fat. Okay, so if it's ugly fat, it's chunky. If it's a cute fat, it's chonky, says Camilla. Okay, whatever. But when did learnings replace lessons? Remember, we used to talk about, I learnt a lesson. That's what we used to say. Well, the lesson from that experience was X. And now you've got all the trendoids out there saying, oh, the learnings from this experiment are thus. It was never a word. Learnings. I don't think it really is a word. Although the English language, as Kel Richards says, is always evolving, and I suppose you can't tie it down. But it does sound rather ridiculous. The learnings. As I said, it always used to be lessons. But now we've got learnings. Again, you know, it's not the biggest issue in the world, but you see these little things occasionally. You think, well, when did that happen? I must have been asleep when all that took place, or I missed that particular story. So we've got chonky instead of chunky. And we've now got, obviously, we've had for a little while now, learnings instead of lessons. I'm sure there's a few others you can think of. As I said, perhaps it's first world problem. 131873.
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2: Well, footy fans, you know every word of Sweet Caroline, but now it's time to meet the man who actually wrote it. 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Now, Melbourne are already enjoying this. 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
2: Clinton Maynard with me. Hello, Clinton.
6: Good afternoon, Michael.
2: You're certainly not chonky.
6: Not chonky.
2: No.
6: Definitely not chonky.
2: You've sort of svelte and athletic. After that diet of your regime that you've been on?
6: I did have to buy some new trousers while I was on my week off.
2: Oh, did you?
6: I had trouble keeping my pants up.
2: So did Malcolm Fraser.
6: Kept falling down.
2: Yeah.
6: So I had to buy a smaller size.
2: Okay.
6: I had to adjust the belt. I had to use a hammer and nail to belt another hole.
2: No,
6: in the belt.
2: No, that doesn't work. You've got to go to Bunnings and get the special. You could have asked me. I've got one at home. It's like a special mechanism.
6: A belt buckle.
2: Mm.
6: Mechanism.
2: Yeah, different circumferences.
6: Why can't you use the nail and the hammer?
2: Because it doesn't work as well.
6: Well, it's not the belt that I'm wearing today, but it did.
2: Well, I'm not really looking at it, but I'll take your word for it.
6: The pants are up, fortunately.
2: Yeah, well, I was going to say that was my next question. Is there a draft down here? So what have you got after three? Lots, I'm told.
6: We've got a packed program today. I'm going to speak with John Newcombe after 5 o'clock today. Tennis royalty in this country, about the future of the Northern Suburbs Tennis Association playing in Narrabeen at the Talis Reserve. Well, as of today, they've been evicted. One of the local Aboriginal land councils, which does have ownership of that particular venue, has tore up the lease. Now, they're saying they will still allow tennis to be played there, but the number of courts will be reduced. There will be pickleball and paddle and other activities there. The local tennis association says that, well, if you believe that, you believe it fairies at the bottom of the garden, there'll be no tennis. So we're going to talk to Nuke about that. And there's a broader issue there. There is the issue of the way Aboriginal land councils are managing land, but also the disappearance of tennis courts right around.
2: Well, clubs are the same. Land's expensive.
6: It happened to squash courts years ago. There's not a lot of squash facilities around these days, and we are seeing tennis heading in the same direction. So Nuke will be on the program after 5 o'clock. I'm going to speak after four with the daughter of the broadcasting legend, Margaret Throsby. She's been hit by an e-bike.
2: Oh, yes, I saw this story. Yes.
6: While walking along a shared pathway
2: down the Illawarra
6: in the Wollongong region. Mm.

0: On the highway near Hollywood Drive, that's affecting southbound traffic towards Liverpool. Granville, still got a major drama there with that smash involving heaps of vehicles on Parramatta Road near Good Street. It's still affecting westbound traffic towards Woodville Road. In fact, we've got delays back to Stubb Street trying to get through there. Smithfield, a B-double broken down and conked out on the Cumberland Highway near the Horsley Drive. Now he's in lane two facing northbound towards Wood Park. I'm Dennis Lee on 2GB.
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3: 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That's cat with a K.
0: Okay, back to the newsroom we go. Hi, Maddie.
12: Good afternoon, Michael. The Albanese government maintains the conflict in the Middle East is to blame for the spike in Australia's inflation rate. Consumer prices rose 4% over the year to August, an increase of 0.5% on the July data. The mother of slain Sydney University student Marco Tapia says today is a significant and deeply emotional day for her family following the arrests of 3 more suspects over her son's mistaken identity shooting. Newly elected Greens leader David Shoebridge is blaming Labor's failures for the rise of One Nation, and work is underway to fully restore water supply in the central Queensland town of Claremont after an emergency conserve water notice was issued to residents yesterday. In sport, EPL giant Manchester City is expected to be hit with a penalty of unprecedented magnitude for financial breaches over a 9-season period. The Premier League says City cooked its books to the tune of more than $1.5 billion, breaching the competition's spending limits. Thanks, Michael. There'll be more news and sport at 3.
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0: the website, Scott. It's all inflation at the moment, isn't it?
1: Michael, it is. It was inflation yesterday when we talked about why rates needed to rise. It's inflation today because the Bureau of Statistics has released the inflation numbers. Headline number, not great, up from 3.5% to 4% over the 12 months to the end of July. The trimmed mean, the one they care more about, was actually flat. That's good, although 3.6% remains too high. Interesting enough, too, that trimmed mean excludes fuel. And we know fuel is a really significant part of what drove the headline inflation rate higher. Now, a couple of things here. The underlying number, the trimmed mean, as they call it, is what the RBA cares most about when they're trying to assess the direction and trend of inflation. So that's important. The reality, though, of course, is the rest of us are paying 4% more for everything, at least on average, because that's where actual prices are moving. Now, hopefully, fuel stabilizes. We'd love it to even fall. If and when that does happen, we should be in a much better position on a headline rate. But it really is the question for the RBA of what is likely to happen next. Is this enough? I mean, an increase in the underlying rate would have been awful for rates come November. The same as it was last month. They've already said it's too high. If they were hoping it would come down and it's not, that's a, you know, that's a tick in the wrong column. If it's a case of they're happy that it's not going higher, then maybe we get away with it. We should say too, there's one more inflation set due out before the next RBA board meeting.
0: Okay. All right. Well, all eyes on that, right? Markets, dollar and oil.
1: Market's having a very good day, up 1%, jump immediately on that inflation number coming out. So 1% higher, 8,980 points for the all ordinaries. Dollar, meanwhile, is lower, continues to fall, another 0.6% lower now, 69.69 US cents. Oil price also down, which is really nice to be able to say, and considerably since we last chatted, $103 US a barrel. Still too high, still in triple figures, but better than $107 it was only a few days ago. That's about 0.5% on today's margin, but down overnight.
0: All right, we'll take it. Small wins, we'll take them. Thanks, Scott. We'll speak tomorrow. 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
0: Well, ladies and gentlemen, the Chookster is here with me in studio number 7. Good to see you, Chook.
3: Great to see you too, Michael. Good afternoon.
0: Welcome
3: to
0: along.
3: You.
0: Firstly, thank you for all you've done. I mean, you've managed to take me from basically wooden spoon to premiership in the tipping competition. If you could do the same with my football team, that would be quite something. But I think, you know, we can only ask for certain miracles. But you've certainly helped a lot of people out there do rather well in their tipping competition. It, to the point where I said to you last time, when you Google 2GB tipping or whatever you Google, more often than not, the automatic, you know, the AI-related search says Chook's tips or 2GB Chook's tips or who did Chook tip. I mean, your name's all over the internet now.
3: Well, it's fantastic to know that, Michael, and I really appreciate all of the support and everybody that has, I guess, jumped on the Chook bandwagon, as we say. And, you know, it's just been a revelation. It's been a wonderful time and I've had a lot of fun doing it and I've had a lot of, you know, fun being able to help you out of the woodwork.
0: So to speak. You've helped. Yeah. I hope you'll be able to help us next year. Now, before I forget, remember a couple of weeks ago, Mark Levy, who knows everything and knows everyone, he, it's just sort of a thank you from all of us here, managed to get a few special things. So this is a cap for the New South Wales training team, for the State of Origin team. Can't buy these, I'm told. So that's for you. So you can wear that, well, wherever you wear your caps.
3: Thank you very much. It is well received.
0: And I believe this is well and truly wrapped up in a very safe Ziploc bag. I just want to make sure. Yes, here it is. So this is a, what have we got here? An official sideline jersey for, oh no, here we go. What have we got? 2GB, the continued, yes, that's right, the 40 years special 2GB jersey in your size too. Extra small.
3: Hey? Wow, that is wonderful, and I will definitely thank Mark Levy personally for that. I will wear that with pride. I've been such an avid listener of the continuals call team over that many 40 years. I'm 58 years of age, so I can remember when it first began, with the great Ray Hadley starting it off, with the late great Bozo Fulton.
0: Yep.
3: And also the late great Chippy Frilingos. I'll never forget them. They're just such inspirations for the game of rugby league that I just love so very much, and I'm very passionate about it, as you know.
0: Yeah, you are. Tell me, so that's thank you from all of us, but tell me, your love of rugby league, where did all that start?
3: Well, it all started, when I was a child, when I was growing up, and also a lot of it was when I was at school. I was never brave or courageous enough to play the game. It just seemed to be a little bit, you know, rough and tough for such a small guy. But I had this inspiration just watching them do what they do, even as a young kid. And, as I've disclosed to you previously, Michael, I was first, a Balmain Tiger supporter. Because I grew up in Leichhardt. I was a 5-minute walk to the Eighth Wonder, the Holy Grail, as I call it. I've watched more rugby league games at that ground than any other in my entire lifetime. And, there was just something about the red, white and blue at Leichhardt Oval in 1976 as an 8-year-old, where my father used to take me, and he knew that I had a thirst for the knowledge for the game. And, we didn't grow up with much money back then, but so Dad would always take me at half time saying, oh, we'll get a spot right near the gate. Little did I know that they'd open the gates at half time and you could get in for free. That was my father. God bless him and may God rest his soul. But
0: if only he was running the national economy, we'd be all right.
3: We certainly have a lot more money in the kitty in today's day and age, that's for sure. Yeah. But that's where it all came from. And that day I almost put my father in a cardiac arrest when I saw the red, white and blue come out of the dressing rooms. And I just said, I'm sorry, Dad, but today's a day I became a Rooster, and I've been a Rooster supporter for the last 50 years.
0: Geez, you were brave to say that at Leichhardt Oval.
3: Well, as I said, I thought I was going to get a flogging when I got home, but it didn't happen, so it was good. He respected my decision.
0: Yeah, no, it's a beautiful story. Who is Chook? Because everyone knows the voice, everyone now knows the tips. Yes. I'm looking at you here.
3: Yes.
0: And as I've said to my listeners over all the years, you know, when you talk to people, you sort of, I don't know why, but you sort of psychologically, you imagine what they look like. You know, all the regular guests on overnight. So in my mind, I had an image of what all of them looked like. And then once or twice I got sent a photo. I thought, crikey, that doesn't look anything like what I thought it was that. But it was this person or that person. And I don't know what I'd imagine you'd look like, but you look like you could be a model in Milan somewhere. So I must admit I didn't quite picture that. Who is Chook?
3: Chook was just a name that I basically gave them myself, my first name being Claude. And I would just say to people that knew me, you know, regard CC, you know, Chook Claude. And it's just always stuck. Everybody that knows me knows that I'm such a dedicated and passionate Rooster man and fan. I thought that it was fitting, but equally that came also off meeting one day. I had the great pleasure and great honor of meeting the great Johnny Raper, Chook Raper.
0: Yeah.
3: And there was just something that resonated when I met with him. It was in a car park at Gaimia down south of Sydney, and he was such a gentleman. I just had to introduce myself to him because he's an immortal. He's a legend of the game. And I just went up to him. No fear. No. I was not shy. I just said, hey, Chook, I just need to meet you. And it kind of started from there, Michael, to be frank.
0: Yeah.
3: And I never thought that I'd have the opportunity to use that name, as that was his nickname on the field, and it's kind of resonated and stuck with me ever since.
0: That's
3: and it just works.
0: And you're a family man, and
3: yeah. Yeah, sure am. Yes. I'm certainly married. My beloved wife Carmen, she should be out there listening. And if not, Carmen, I'll say this to you, darling, why not? If not, why not? But I know she is, and I'm married to her, and I've got two beautiful children, and it's just everything clicks and everything works, and I'm very, very happy with my status in life at the moment.
0: Yeah, well, that's a great story. As I said, ladies, he's Chook by name, but he's a good-looking Rooster. I'll give you the tip. Now, before we do something else, the grand final, there is that little matter on Sunday. Now, I guess I should ask, the Roosters by how many? I mean, is that where we're going here?
3: I'm not sure it's a case of how many. I do believe my beloved Roosters will win. And I believe that they will win for the reasons of certain players in certain positions, equally the ones that have accrued so much wisdom over so much time in their footballing careers. I like the fact that we've got the yin and the yang at the seven and number six with Sammy Luke Skywalker, as I call him in DCE, Daily Cherry Evans. I mean, the amount of wisdom that he has brought
0: He's
3: to
0: brought
3: our
0: so
3: club
0: much
3: just
0: structure.
3: This year. And I just like the fact that Sammy Walker can play with that enormous amount of freedom, and he just plays what's in front of him. He plays what he sees. It's like, as Joey Johns always says on the Nine Network, it's like he's in the backyard, and that alone. And then we've got the inspirational leader there of Teddy at the back and our wonderful pack of forwards. Look, if I'm a betting man and I was to put money on the game, I'd probably say the Roosters will win by anywhere between 8 to 12. That's my pick. And I just think, because in the important times of the game in a grand final, it's important that you've got the right people in the right positions, but more importantly, making the correct decisions at the right time, not panicking, not rushing, absorbing all of the pressure, and then being able to make the decisions at those poignant times in the game where it's most needed.
0: Where the opposition are making a mistake, being able to spot it and run the gap or kick behind or whatever it is, that full game perspective, right?
3: Yeah, 100%.
0: Yeah. Well, you've got plenty of players that can do that.
3: Yeah, and I think we saw a demonstration of that 1 week prior when the fact that we played the Dolphins in their hometown with over 50,000 there.
0: And beat them comprehensively.
3: And I think we beat them comprehensively. And I'm not downplaying the Dolphins. I love watching the Dolphins play. They've got one of the best back lines in the game. But I just thought that the game plan that Trent Robinson had executed for his players on that night, geez, did they execute that well. I think the scoreline was a little bit flattering at the end because there were some two soft tries that were scored late. But if you were to take that away, I think the scoreline did truly indicate how dominant that the Roosters were, and in particular their forwards, you know, led by Nafahu White, who I thought was inspirational, and all of the forwards just went off the back of him, and the amount of pressure that they were able to put onto the Dolphins team collectively forced them into making errors, and they never really got going as they normally would.
0: See, well, it's good analysis, isn't it, G? I mean, listen to this. Okay, now, you know your rugby league. He's going for the Roosters. That's not breaking news. But we're going to get you to do something a little different here. I mean, you're obviously pretty gifted with the gab, so we're going to give you a go at radio. Now,
3: thank you.
0: Have you been listening out for this?
4: Buckle up, fans, for a date on October 4 on Grand Final Day.
0: Over to you, Chuckster.
3: That's your cue to call to win a double pass to this Sunday's NRL Grand Final. We're looking for caller number 16 on the competition line, 1300 722 873. There are tickets to win right across the day all this week, and it's thanks to the NRL and Sydney's 2GB.
0: How good was that? There you go. Caller 16, prize line, please. 1300 722 873. We've got the Chuckster here. He will announce the winner after this break.
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0: Okay, 10 minutes to 3. We have a winner, and I believe their name is Louise. Hello, Louise.
13: Hello, hello. Thank you. I can't believe I got through. I'm so excited.
0: Well, not only did you get through, you've won. Now, you've got to talk to Chuck because the tipster himself is here with us. Chuck, meet Louise.
3: Hey, Louise. Hello, good afternoon.
13: Hello.
3: How are you?
13: I'm good. I'm good. I'm very excited. But I think I'm going to disappoint you because I'll be going for the night.
0: Well, what a pity you were caller 17. Oh, Louise, joking. You can reply,
13: right.
0: Chuck.
13: It's the sentimental favourite, that's right.
3: Yeah, all of us Aussies certainly like an underdog, and that's where the Newcastle Knights are at the moment, but that's okay. That's okay. You've got to follow someone. Even if you're not going to follow my beloved Chooks, you've got to follow someone on the day. It's a great day on the Australian calendar. I love it. Cannot wait.
0: And Louise, are you a Knights fan normally, or are you just going for the Knights on the day?
13: I'm just going for the Knights on the day.
0: Who do you normally go for?
13: I generally go for the Cowboys.
0: Oh, okay. All right, the Cowboys. Well, yeah, the good team. We've got a constant emailer from a texter from Cairns called Steve, who always gives it to me when the Cowboys beat the Tigers. So there's a few of you out there. Hey, good on you, Louise. Congratulations. Enjoy Sunday. Try to get there early and see all of the different matches, the women's final, and all. It's going to be a wonderful, wonderful day. We're not sure about the entertainment, but there'll be something very special, we're told, as well. So it's going to be a great day. Good on you, Louise. Thank you for listening. Chuck, again, thank you for everything you've done this year. You've been a star, to use the language of Sale of the Century. Will you come back next year and play for the car?
3: I most certainly shall, Michael. If you'll have me, I'll be back with bells on. Thank you very much for everything that you have given me so far. I've had an abundance of joy, and long may it continue.
0: I agree. Long may it continue. He's a legend. Chuck, we love it. Thank you, mate. Thanks for coming in. Thanks for all you've done this year and for helping us out. 131-873, the open line number. 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
14: Now let's head north up to Mount Wyatt. We've got a car and caravan broken down on the M1 near the weigh station. That's affecting northbound traffic towards Gosford. Granville, the earliest smash involving heaps of vehicles on Parramatta Road has now been cleared. All westbound lanes are now open and things are settled down. At Lansvale though, a nasty accident involving a motorcycle on the highway near Hollywood Drive. That's affecting southbound traffic towards Liverpool. Two lanes are closed here, lanes 1 and 2. And at Smithfield, B double broken down on the Cumberland Highway. He's affecting northbound traffic. I'm Dennis Lee on 2GB.
0: Well, footy fans, you know every word of Sweet Caroline, but now it's time to meet the man who actually wrote it. A Beautiful Noise, the Neil Diamond musical, is coming to the Sydney Lyric Theatre this November. Created in collaboration with Neil Diamond himself, this is the incredible true story of a kid from Brooklyn who became one of the world's most beloved songwriters. Now, featuring the songs that defined the generation, including Cherry Cherry and the wonderful Cracklin' Rosie, this is a night of pure feel-good nostalgia. Now, Melbourne are already enjoying this. They call it nothing short of electrifying and so good, so good, so fabulously good. So footy season, yeah, it's nearly over. But Sweet Caroline, that's playing at the Sydney Lyric all summer long. You don't have to miss out. Be there. Tickets selling fast. Go and book today.
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0: It's 4 minutes to three, track of the day in just a moment. Some news is coming through that an estimated 1,500 jobs have been saved. That's after the New South Wales Independent Planning Commission, the IPC, handed down its ruling on the future of a major coal mine near Singleton. So the IPC today approving plans that will allow the Hunter Valley operations to continue mining at the site until 2045. ABC reporting that'll be exacting an estimated 429 million tonne of coal across its north and south sites. So some jobs secure there, 1,500 of them, for quite some time.
2: Afternoons, track of the day.
0: Okay, now if you want to get yourself a couple of seats at the table to join us for a very special dinner at Viviano's at Dural in November, you'll find them 628 Old Northern Road in Dural. Check them out even before you win, by the way. Beautiful food. Open 7 days a week, lunch and dinner. 131873. Here is the question, though. The tennis great Martina Hingis turns 46 today. Martina Hingis turns 46 today. But what country was Martina born in? If you know, or you think you do, and I suspect a lot of people are going to get this wrong, 131873, if you can tell me what country Martina Hingis was born in, she's 46 today, you and a plus one will join me for dinner at Viviano's. 131873, good luck.

there's a little clue in the song. It doesn't narrow it down to one place, but the river does flow through it, okay? 131-873. Good luck. Thank you for your company today, by the way. We'll have a little of the Blue Danube take us out. I think a bit of culture on the program. And I look forward to your company tomorrow. Enjoy the rest of your afternoon. Bye for now.

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1: It's 3 o'clock. Good afternoon. I'm Madeline McNeil. Marco Tapia's mother is remembering her son as a loving and generous man as police declare they're no longer searching for suspects directly involved in his death. Jefferson Shaw has the details.
2: Three people have been charged with the mistaken identity murder of the 23-year-old in Sydney Southwest at Glen Alpine. The university student's mother, Claudia, has released a statement saying today is a significant and deeply emotional day. She's described him as a warm, caring and loving committed son, brother and boyfriend. The biomedical engineering student and youth leader raised $500 for cancer and contributed to work that received the Cochlear Best Choice Award. Marco's mother saying her son's death is part of his story but must never become his identity. Jefferson Shaw, Sydney.
1: Police are appealing for help to identify two teenagers after a child was hit by an e-bike in Sydney's south. The five-year-old boy is stable in hospital after suffering serious leg injuries at Engadine. Detectives want to speak with two boys seen on the Old Princes Highway around the time of the crash yesterday afternoon. The state's largest coal mining expansion is one step closer to reality. The Independent Planning Commission's given the green light to the Hunter Valley Operations Continuation Project, which would allow the coal mine near Singleton to operate until 2045. HVO still needs to receive federal environmental approval by the end of the year to continue operations. A spike in construction and fuel costs has contributed to another increase in the inflation rate. Latest data shows consumer prices rose 4% over the year to August. This is a jump of 0.5% on the July data. The increase will put further pressure on the Reserve Bank to raise interest rates again when the board next meets in November. Australia's cybersecurity chief says the nation is a world leader when it comes to working with AI firms. The federal government has told departments to harden their cyber defences following a major AI breach. The Australian Signals Directorate credits our security alliance with the US for giving us direct access to top AI developers. Director General Abigail Bradshaw has told the ABC the partnership's giving us exposure to advanced technology.
3: We have been engaged with those labs for the last 6 months in utilising those leading-edge, world-leading technologies actually to fortify a number of systems of government significance, but also critical infrastructure providers.
1: Experts believe the state government should invest in more rapid bus routes across Sydney, and the budget for the proposed Town Hall Square in Sydney's CBD is understood to have been scaled back. In finance, the All Ords is up 98 points at 89.85, one Australian dollar buying 69.7 US cents.
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4: The NRL's pre-game entertainment will reportedly be an emotional tribute to former star player Jai Arrow. The Australian reports a group of Australian singers will sing a rendition of You'll Never Walk Alone while Arrow completes a lap of honour at a core stadium. The Knights have trained in front of around 12,000 fans at an open day in Newcastle. The Rabbitohs have re-signed star utility Talis Duncan until the end of the 2030 season. Just days after winning a third straight flag with the Brisbane Lions, AFL star Lachie Neal has announced his intention to leave the club. He'll exercise his right to unrestricted free agency. It's expected he'll join Collingwood. EPL giants Manchester City is facing relegation and the stripping of its titles after being found guilty of financial breaches over a 9-year period. And Spain has thrashed Croatia 4-1 in the Nations League. That's sport. I'm Adam Hawes.
1: 3:04. That's the latest news in sport.
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7: Up we go to Mount White. The earlier breakdown on the M1 near the way station is now being cleared. All northbound lanes towards Gosford are open and things are settled down up there. At Narweena, though, a nasty accident involving a car and motorcycle on Moringa Road near May Road. That's affecting eastbound traffic. At Moorbank, a smash involving a truck and car on the M5 and New Warra Road. That's affecting southbound traffic out of the city towards Liverpool. Lane 2 is closed. And at Lansvale, the earlier breakdown on the highway has now been cleared. All lanes are open and things have settled down. I'm Dennis Lee on TGB.
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1: Sunny with nor'easterly winds after 30 kilometres per hour. Sunny tomorrow, 16 to 29 degrees in the city, 12 to 33 in the west. Looking ahead, partly cloudy Friday, showers and a possible storm Saturday, and mostly sunny Sunday. Right now in town, it's 24 degrees. The same at Gosford, it's 27 at Bankstown and Lucas Heights. I'm Madeline McNeil. 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
1: Wednesday, the 30th of September. 131873 is my number. It is Clinton Maynard with you. Gee, nice afternoon across Sydney. Plenty of blue sky. It looks like a nice few days in the lead up to grand final weekend. Got to say, Peter Volandis is the master, isn't he? The whole world is now guessing who is going to perform at the NRL Grand Final. Is it going to be the Rolling Stones? Will it be Benson Boone? Will Andrew and Matty Johns convince Silverchair to actually reform? Well, this hasn't been confirmed, but the indication is there'll be a handful of Aussie artists who'll perform You'll Never Walk Alone in honour of Jai Arrow. Now, it's appropriate there's recognition of Jai. We all feel for him and his family. But with all the build-up of the past few days, with all the excitement that surrounds the Roosters and Newcastle, and let's be honest, particularly the Knights this week, there needs to be an entertainment act. There needs to be an entertainment act that's going to surprise us all. Now, You'll Never Walk Alone for Jai will be emotional, no doubt. But this is the grand final. The crowd needs to be revved up, and I think Peter Volandis is still going to look to pull a rabbit out of the hat. He has said we'll find out 11 minutes before the game begins Sunday night. Coming up on the show, I've been banging on about the dangers of e-bikes now for more than a year. The legendary ABC broadcaster Margaret Throsby is a victim. She's now in her 80s. She's in hospital this afternoon after she was struck by an e-bike on a shared pathway. I'm going to talk to her daughter today. And also news to hand throughout the afternoon that a five-year-old is in hospital after being struck by an e-bike in Engadine, my suburb, where the rider has left the scene. And the child's in hospital, in the children's hospital. We'll look at that throughout the program. Lucy Zelich is in studio this afternoon. She is my straight shooter. Tennis great John Newcombe on the show after five. He is leading the fight to keep a tennis centre open in Narrabeen on Sydney's northern beaches. It is closing today because of an Aboriginal land council evicting them. They do have control of this land, and the association is being evicted. We'll talk to Nuke after five. MG previewing the Dally M's. Nathan Cleary's the hot favourite. And yes, I do have another double pass to give away to go along to the grand final between the Roosters and the Knights. You need to keep on listening for your chance to win. Whatever happens in Sydney this afternoon, you will hear about it right here on Sydney Now. So text me 0460 873 873. Have your say. 131 873.
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1: It's 3:09. Three males, including a teenager, are in custody this afternoon, charged over the murder of Marco Tapia in Glenalpine a few weeks back in a case of mistaken identity. The 23-year-old university student was in his bedroom early hours of the morning on the 1st of September. Marco's family this afternoon has released a statement, and his mother, Claudia, has thanked the police for making these arrests and has given an insight into Marco's life. He was a Christian. He was deeply committed. His mum says he lived a life of faith, service, generosity and purpose. The Homicide Squad Commander is Detective Superintendent Joe Dewey and joins me on the show. Thank you for your time, Detective.
2: Good afternoon, Clinton. Thanks for having me.
1: Well, I share the family's thoughts. Congratulations on making these arrests.
2: Yeah, thank you very much. It was a team effort. We identified these three males, 16, 22 and 23, early in the piece. We established that they were from Victoria and worked with the Victorian police and our Raptor colleagues and were able to get sufficient evidence on them to arrest them yesterday.
1: And this was in addition to the two teenagers you arrested earlier?
2: Correct. We arrested a 14 and a 16-year-old a couple of weeks ago for their involvement in this murder. They remain in custody.
1: Do you believe one of the three you've now arrested in Junee pulled the trigger?
2: Yeah, absolutely, one of the three. It's a bit early at this stage to identify which particular individual we believe it is, but we are confident that all three were aware that they entered the premises with a loaded handgun and were there for the same purpose. So we've charged all three on that premise.
1: Are you aware of who's hired these people?
2: We are aware that they were hired by an organised crime group to conduct this offence and another two offences that they've been charged with in Hurstville and Torella.
1: There is an ongoing war, of course, between the Alamedines and the so-called Coconut Cartel, and some of this is being controlled from overseas. Are your officers deeply frustrated that that's how this works, that you have puppet masters overseas who fire the orders?
2: We do see this as a common trend where the facilitators or the organisers are working from encrypted applications, and some are offshore, some are onshore. It does create some difficulties and complexities with our investigations.
1: With the way that law works and international law works, do you have enough cooperation from authorities, whether it's from the federal government or other authorities, to actually try to bring those to justice overseas?
2: Yeah, absolutely. We work with our colleagues here in Australia and internationally, and do our best. We it is a barrier. It is an obstacle. However, we don't sort of see that as a major issue. We do what we can in that area.
1: Regarding Glenalpine, this is a case of mistaken identity, as you've made clear, Joe. Do you know who the intended target was?
2: We have identified who we believe the intended target is. He is a person that resides in that same street, and he does have associations with an organised crime group.
1: And can I ask, has that person been cooperating with you in your investigation?
2: We are talking to that person, and they are assisting.
1: Okay, that's a positive. Thank you for your time, Joe.
2: Yes. Thank you, Clinton.
1: Detective Superintendent Joe Dewey, he is the commander of the Homicide Squad. This is good work by the police, arresting another three people, charging them today, including that 16-year-old. But the reality is, as Joe concedes there, this is being controlled by players who operate these gangs overseas. And we need full cooperation from both the federal and state government. They need to be working together with international authorities so some of these thugs can be brought to justice.
0: When Sydney talks, he listens. Clinton Maynard, Sydney Now.
1: 13 past three. This is some good news this afternoon. The Independent Planning Commission has ruled on whether the big HVO, the Hunter Valley coal mine operated by Glencoe, Glencorp, can stay open for many years to come. 1,500 direct jobs have been at stake here. Well, the mine will keep operating for another 19 years. The environmental movement, I've got to say, absolutely screaming off a stack of press releases from them this afternoon. Stuart Bocking is the Chief Executive of Coal Australia. Hi, Stuart.
3: Clinton, good afternoon.
1: Why is this a good decision?
3: Well, critical in terms of, as you mentioned, those 1,500 workers whose futures were in doubt come December if this approval was not granted. And also we're talking about the indirect jobs that come from this project and, of course, 700-odd businesses who supply directly to this joint venture between Glencore and Yancoal. And so it was a very important determination that part of the project will be extended through to 2042 and the other part, the north part of Hunter Valley operation, through to 2045. Look, it's predictable the activists will jump up and down and belch a whole heap of emissions of their own. I think it's important to look at what the IPC has to consider when balancing all of these competing views. And it has found that the residual impacts of the project, namely emissions and other things, are on balance outweighed by the benefits to the Hunter region and New South Wales, including continued employment, economic activity, support for local business, ongoing royalties and taxation revenue. So that's the balancing act the IPC has gone through in determining, do the benefits of this project outweigh some of the detriments? And they found on balance, yes, they do.
1: They are an independent body. They're separate from government. Now,
3: the
1: Lock the Gate Alliance, and they're one of the key protest groups, Georgina Woods today says she is shaken because this is a betrayal of the public's trust, that this is approving the mine long-term causes a deadly threat and the New South Wales planning system is making it worse. They say this will worsen air quality in that region. How do you respond to that?
3: And see, that is utter rot. The idea that somehow this has subverted the public's viewpoint or there's been no ability for people to have their say on this. They received, the IPC, more than 10,000 written submissions. Overwhelmingly, however, they were in support of this project being extended. There were 129 verbal submissions from subject matter experts, including many of these climate activist groups, over a three-day public hearing. There were direct meetings with local councils, Department of Planning, Department of Climate Change and Energy, and even a direct private meeting with the Net Zero Commission, which has made it very clear in their view there should be no further approvals of extensions to coal mines. So everyone has got to have their say in this process, and the IPC on balance has found that the benefits outweigh any of the detriments, and it is important that these jobs are secured. A couple of points I'd make on this as well, Clinton. This has been a six-year project from start to finish to get this approval for an existing coal mine which has operated for decades. And of course, this still needs a Commonwealth approval by the end of the year to ensure that those jobs are secured. So we have dragged our feet on this one to get to the point where here we are, the last day of September, with the current consent running out at the end of the year. And obviously some of that Commonwealth work can be done in tandem, but it still does need a Commonwealth approval. But this is a very, very important first step. And I think an important vindication of the New South Wales government's coal strategy and policy, which is that the official policy of government is to support coal mine extensions while ever global demand is there. And guess what? In 2026, we're about to set a new record for global coal consumption.
1: Well, one final question for you, Stuart, and appreciate your time this afternoon. Given that much of this coal does go overseas for coal-fired power stations overseas, should we be keeping our coal-fired power stations open longer?
3: There's absolutely no doubt, and we've seen Loy Yang A in Victoria, the extension of Eraring. You've got others that can be extended as well. There is absolutely no doubt. When Chris Bowen and others want to talk about coal outages, they're sending a very strong message that somehow maintenance should fall back because they're all getting to the end of their lifespan. We still see vintage cars on the road. If you maintain these things, they will continue to operate, and coal is still doing the heavy lifting in the national electricity market on the east coast of Australia.
1: It will continue long into the future. Thank you, Stuart.
3: Terrific, Clinton. Thank you.
1: Stuart Bocking, who's the Chief Executive of Coal Australia. So it's not completely over the line. There are still some federal government approvals that need to take place. But given this is a decision by the Independent Planning Commission, and it's been very much welcomed by the state Labor government this afternoon, they're very much in support of it. It's only the Greens and the screaming banshees from the environmental movement who seem opposed. 131873 is our number. Coming up, the Greens do elect a new leader. And it appears that class warfare is about to take off. Peter Ford with all the entertainment news. And keep listening for your chance to win tickets to the NRL Grand Final. Listen out for the cue to call. 131873 is the number. This is Sydney Now.
0: Traffic. Got something you want to say? You're in the right place. This is Sydney's 2GB. Send us a text or call 131873.
4: Now let's head up to the beaches. A Narrowina, a nasty accident involving a car and motorcycle on Moringa Road and May Road. That's affecting eastbound traffic towards Pittwater Road and, of course, the beaches. Lane 1 is closed. Moorebank got a smash involving a truck and car on the M5 near Heathcote Road and the tolls. That's affecting southbound traffic out of the city towards Liverpool. Lane 2 is closed. Got delays back to Davies Road trying to get through there. Smithfield, a B-double broken down on the Cumberland Highway near the Horsley Drive. He's in Lane 2 facing northbound. I'm Dennis Lee on 2GB.
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1: 20 past three. Thank you for the correction, John. Yes, I will be speaking to John Newcombe about trying to save the tennis centre at Narromburm. It is definitely Narromburm, which is on the north shore of Sydney. We'll be speaking with Nuke after 5 o'clock this afternoon. Footy fans, I'm sure you know every single word of Sweet Caroline. Now is the time to meet the man who wrote it. The Beautiful Noise, a Neil Diamond musical, is coming to Sydney's Lyric Theatre this November. It's created in collaboration with Neil Diamond himself. This is an incredible story of a kid from Brooklyn who became one of the world's most beloved songwriters, featuring all the songs that defined a generation. I grew up with Neil Diamond cassettes in the car. When my parents would drive me around in the Datsun 180B in the early 80s and then the Toyota Corona, it was always Neil Diamond playing on the car stereo, on the cassette. So, Cherry Cherry, Sweet Caroline, all the hits from Hot August Night is a night of pure feel-good nostalgia. Melbourne's calling this nothing short of electrifying. So good, so good, so fabulously good. Footy season is nearly over, but Sweet Caroline is playing at the Sydney Lyric all summer long. A Beautiful Noise, the Neil Diamond musical. Tickets are selling fast. Book today.
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0: Sydney Now on 2GB. Thanks to Harris Farm. Fresh as it gets. Fruit, veg, meat, cheese, all at Harris Farm.
1: Great to have your company this Wednesday afternoon. As I mentioned, I'll be speaking with the daughter of Margaret Throsby after 4 o'clock. She's been involved in an accident with an e-bike. Now, in this particular case, it was in the Illawarra. The two who were involved in the e-bike stopped. But that wasn't the case when a five-year-old boy was struck by an e-bike yesterday afternoon in Engadine, the suburb that I do live in. Now, we haven't discovered this afternoon. Police have only told us about it in the last hour or so. Those responsible fled the scene. Five-year-old boy was struck at a park, Old Princess Highway, Engadine, by an e-bike rider. Paramedics at the scene treated him for a serious leg injury. He's been taken not to the local hospital, because this is a very serious incident, to the Sydney Children's Hospital. The police have been told the e-bike rider did not stop, left the scene before the police arrived. So it's a hit and run. Police are looking for two individuals, as they believe two people were on the one e-bike. Teenage boy wearing a black hoodie with a pink NeoVision, which is a brand, NeoVision logo on the back, black shorts, sneakers, helmet, riding a black e-bike. Second person describes a teenage boy, black hoodie as well, a white circular logo on the back. The boys were last seen on the Old Princess Highway, Engadine, around the time of the incident, which was yesterday afternoon. Now, as a resident of that suburb, I know that at school holidays now, the e-bikes are out in force. But this is the problem. There's just very little regulation. Sure, the government has introduced new laws that cap the maximum speed at 25 k's an hour. But in the case of Margaret Throsby, she's been hit on a shared path. On the path, they're actually allowed to ride these damn things, and we're now seeing older people struck by them.
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1: Got a word on the street message coming here from Judy. Judy's on the Northern Beaches. Hello, Judy.
11: Hello, Clinton. I need to vent.
1: Mm-hmm.
11: I just got the bus back from Warringah Mall that goes all the way through Curl Curl, Freshwater, back down to Manly. And 13 young teenagers that get on that bus, none of them pay. And it seems to be the privilege, they have this privilege that, no, it's a free bus service. Even a little girl who got on, she couldn't have been more than 10. And they just look at the driver and they go, hello, and on they get. I thought this poor bus driver, I thought he was going to have a stroke, because he kept on saying to them, thanks for not paying. And I don't know whether it's just a thing on the Northern Beaches, but it seems to be the done thing now during school holidays, that it's a privilege to ride on these, you know, buses, public buses that the government is paying for. And I don't know who to write to. And a lot of the bus drivers have said, if these kids are under 16, there's nothing the bus drivers can do. And, you know, like the bus drivers will just cop a mouthful anyway if they say anything. But it's just, It blows me away. Absolutely blows me away.
1: And the reality is, Judy, on the light rail network, through the inner west and the CBD and then the eastern suburbs, it's even worse. Now, I don't catch those light rail trains too often, but I did that a week or so ago, and every second person, there was no way every second person was tapping on and off. And there's no enforcement of it either.
11: No, there isn't. There isn't. And I've said to them, you know, you need inspectors on this. These buses.
1: And the problem is, Judy, we're all paying for it. Those who evade fares means our fares are higher as a result.
11: I know. This poor bus driver, I just said to him, I don't know how you do your job. And he said, some days. And I'm thinking, wow, I can understand now why the Northern Beaches are struggling to get bus drivers, because, like I say, it's the privileged kids on the Northern Beaches. They've all got money. They've all got smartphones. But they don't seem to tap on.
1: Because there's simply no enforcement for it. Thank you for letting us know about that, Judy. That's a common occurrence on the Northern Beaches, but I suspect it's even a bigger problem on the light rail. Peter Ford's coming up, and Peter Ford is going to buy into the debate that's now taking off about grand final entertainment for NRL Day on Sunday afternoon. Peter Ford with the perspective of the decision to have another tribute for Jai Arrow.
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4: Speaking of the Northern Beaches, at Narrowena, the audio accident involving a car motorcycle on Moringa Road has now been cleared. All eastbound lanes towards Pittwater Road and the beaches is now open and things are settled down. At Roseville, though, got a car broken down and stuck on the highway near Boundary Road. Now he's in lane 2, facing northbound towards Gordon. Very heavy traffic trying to get through. There are more bank, the earlier accident involving a

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9: A fair bit of feedback coming in about fare evasion, particularly on the bus network. I'll come to that in a moment. For our word on the street, we've got a good prize this week as well. We've got family passes to Entertainment Park. You'll find two entertainment parks in Sydney. We've got some family passes to give away for the best word on the street this week. But firstly, let's check our news headlines. And good afternoon, Madeline McNeil.
10: Good afternoon, Clinton. Marco Tapia's mother, Claudia, has released a statement saying her son's death is part of his story but must never become his identity. The university student was killed in a mistaken identity shooting at Glenalpine, and police say they're no longer searching for any direct suspects after arresting another three people. The Independent Planning Commission has approved the state's largest coal mine expansion in the Hunter Valley. Police want to speak to two teenage boys seen in Engadine yesterday afternoon around the time a five-year-old boy was struck by an e-bike and seriously injured. And latest data shows consumer prices rose 4% over the year to August, up 0.5% on the July data. In sport, Pat Cummins could play his first one-day international since 2024 in the final game of the series against South Africa tonight. The Aussies are 2-0 down in the series. Thanks, Clinton. There'll be more news and sport at 4.
9: Thank you, Maddie. 24 degrees on the coast. It's 27 degrees in Bankstown. The NRMA is warning us not to pay too much for fuel this weekend, but it does appear that we're being ripped off. The terminal gate price for diesel has fallen by 11 cents per litre in the last week, but the average price for diesel this afternoon is 286.4 across Sydney. The regional benchmark prices for diesel have fallen by $23 a barrel to $177 since mid-September. But the price we're paying, it appears over the last couple of weeks, has gone up. So the average diesel price in Sydney is $286 at the moment. But the NRMA says you can get it lower than that if you look around the Cumberland region, Burwood. It's more likely $268 to $272. The average 91 price this afternoon is $2.40 a litre. But the NRMA says, again, Burwood, $2.28, Ku-ring-gai, $2.33, Parramatta, $2.28. We know what happens on long weekends. We tend to get ripped off. 131-873 is my number. Coming up in a moment, Peter Ford, but just all this feedback about fare evasion, particularly on the bus network. Rowan says, I paid a visit to Sydney. I got the bus from Annandale to the city. I think at least 50% of the passengers did.

0: not pay. Hello, Susan.
1: Oh, hi, Clinton.
0: What's your experience been?
1: Yes, I live in the Leichhardt Inner West area, and I travel on the buses just locally quite regularly. And yes, a lot of people don't tap on and off. But I've noticed with school children, they're supposed to have a pass, I believe, and I've seen advertising where New South Wales Transport wants them to use their pass so they can keep track of
0: That's true.
1: Usage.
0: But yeah, it also depends on where your child lives and how far they are away from the school. For instance, our children are not entitled to free bus travel, so we load up their Opal cards. So even if you're wearing a school uniform, it doesn't just entitle you to free travel.
1: Well, that's what I thought, because I remember way back when I was travelling as a school child, we applied for a pass. But these, like to a local bus, you know, there might be, I'd say you'd be lucky if 2 out of 50 or whatever actually tap. They and, just all get on and off.
0: And the rest of us are paying for it as a result. Thank you for your call, Susan. Lots of people saying exactly the same thing here. Other people don't have respect for their fellow passengers by not paying full freight. On the petrol prices, Liam, thank you for your text message, 0460 873 873. The Caltex Glenbrook, Lower Blue Mountains, they're selling diesel for $3.10 a litre. They seem to always be 20 to 30% more expensive than other servos.
2: 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Call now, 131-873.
0: Now, this has not yet been officially confirmed by the NRL, but in the Australian Today report that there will be a special tribute to Jai Arrow at the NRL Grand Final on Sunday night, where it's a magnificent song, You'll Never Walk Alone, will be played by a selection of Australian musicians, and it will be a tribute to Jai Arrow. Now, Peter Volandis was questioned about that by the Oz, and he would not confirm or deny that that is what is planned for Sunday night. It looks like, though, largely there's been a negative reaction, and I'm receiving lots of text messages from you this afternoon who are questioning the decision. Peter Ford talks entertainment at this time every day. G'day, Pete.
3: G'day, Clinton. Yes, look, I've got to tell you, just looking on social media, which, of course, is not the real world, we always have to remind ourselves of that, it's mostly a negative feedback to the idea. Certainly people I've spoken to today have given it really the thumbs down. This is, of course, nothing to do with Jai. I mean, everybody feels for him and has supported him, and there's Family of League have got a fundraising effort going on, and he's been celebrated in recent months on many occasions. So I guess to me, it feels like it's really a void being filled at the last minute rather than anything sincere about it. And you know, as you say, it's a great song, You'll Never Walk Alone, originally from the musical Carousel. Jerry and the Pacemakers, of course, had a big hit with it, and it is the official song of the Liverpool Football Club in the UK. But I just don't see the need for this. It's almost like, oh, let's get everybody emotional, let's get everybody crying, and then we'll have the game. And it is apparently going to be a fairly simple presentation, an a cappella, meaning there won't be a band or an orchestra. It'll just be hopefully some terrific singers belting it out, and he'll do the lap of honour. So it probably will create that TV moment that Nine want, even though it's going to be a bit of a downer.
0: We all feel for Jai, and I was at Allianz Stadium where he suited up in the Rabbitohs jersey, and he was allowed to play his 100th match. And it was one of the most highly emotional rugby league games in the history of the sport. So yeah, this does not take away from Jai. But I think there needs to be, on NRL Grand Final night, a way of paying our respects to Jai Arrow. And other players have also suffered this year as well. But I think maybe at least at halftime, perhaps this is still to come, there will need to be some sort of big entertainment. It doesn't have to be a worldwide superstar, but there'll be need to be something that gets that crowd on its feet, that gets that crowd revved up. I still wonder whether Peter Volandis is going to pull a rabbit out of the hat.
3: Well, they need to get their act together pretty quickly if they're going to. We've only got a few days to go, and these big events have got to be staged properly. They've got to be blocked for the cameras, and otherwise it can look like amateur time. And look, they seemingly are going to do this lap of honour with Jai. I mean, he would have been doing a lap of honour anyway, I'd imagine, as a retiring
0: Correct.
3: Player.
0: Yep.
3: But this focus on him now, and look, you can't blame him. He wants to create wonderful memories for himself and for his family. It's nothing personal against him whatsoever. I just feel there's a lack of sincerity attached to it on the part of the NRL.
0: Now, over to the UK, Meghan and Harry's latest security claims are being met with some scepticism.
3: Well, a lot of their claims are met with scepticism, and sometimes things don't always stack up. So this latest one, apparently, their security team spotted a white van, and in that white van were two, it's believed, paparazzi, not UK-based, from Europe, and they were there presumably intending to take photographs or planning to take photographs. They got the rego, apparently, and the security team checked out the rego, and it's a rental van, so they say they can't track it down any further. See, this is where it all gets messy. I mean, it's illegal to photograph kids going in and out of school in the UK anyway, famous or not famous. So you just can't do it. Mainstream UK press will not ever do that because they know the consequences are too great. But there's no photograph of this van. The rego number's not been released. A lot of people who are cynical, and I guess I'm one of them, are interpreting this as a last-minute attempt by Harry and Meghan to put this supposed threat out there to say our kids are in danger, you must give us this royal level of security protection because that decision is about to be made. And if they don't get it, apparently they're going back to the States again.
0: I'll see you later. Go back to LA. Exactly. Good on you, Pete. We'll talk tomorrow.
3: Thanks a lot.
0: Peter Ford.
2: If it matters to you, you'll hear it here. Sydney Now with Clinton Maynard until 6.
0: Just on the grand final, there was a wave of speculation last night that Silverchair would reform to play the NRL grand final because Silverchair are from Newcastle. Of course, Silverchair made it big in 1995 as 15-year-olds and quite an extraordinary career. Reality is the members of Silverchair have not spoken for 15 years. Two of the members are on good terms, Chris and Ben. But Daniel, who is the songwriter and the lead singer and the guitar player, he doesn't talk to the other two. There's no way they're getting back together. And the story last night was the Johns brothers themselves, Maddie and Andrew, had reached out to the members of Silverchair to say, come on, get back together. Firstly, they don't talk to each other anymore. Secondly, they haven't played together for, say, 15, 16 years. For an international act like that to come together with a couple of days' notice and play on a world stage, because the NRL Grand Final attracts eyeballs all over the world, they have to be on their game. And with 2 days' notice, after not talking to each other for more than 15 years, they wouldn't be on their game. So let's just rule that one out now. Silverchair will not be playing on Sunday night.

0: No, it won't be Silver Chair. Now, Mim has just sent me a message. Mim has a good word on the street tip for us. For the Rugby League Grand Final, a new song has been composed, and it will involve the winner of The Voice. Maybe Mim's onto something there.
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2: Now, if you're behind the wheel and heading west, that sun glare is a real issue at the moment. 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At Roseville, cars still breaking down on the highway, and Boundary Road is in lane 2 facing northbound towards Gordon. Smithville, a B-double broken down on the Cumberland Highway near the Horsley Drive. He's in lane 2 facing northbound towards Greystanes. And at Lakemba, still got issues after a building fire yesterday on Canterbury Road. It's still affecting eastbound traffic towards the city. I'm Dennis Lee on 2GB.
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0: 14 to 4, thank you for this word on the street tip-off from Julie. Julie's in Drummoyne. She has sent me a photo of a sign that's been erected at the Drummoyne Wharf, and it simply says, Wednesday 30th September, today, until Wednesday the 14th of October. So for the next 2 weeks, the Drummoyne Wharf will be closed. Drummoyne Wharf closed for temporary maintenance. Please use bus routes 52, 501, 505, 506, 507 from Victoria Road instead. You can check the Transport for New South Wales website. So no ferry services servicing Drummoyne Wharf for the next 2 weeks. Thank you for Julie, who lives in Drummoyne, for alerting us to that one via word on the street. 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
0: Thank you for your message, Lynn, via the website 2GB.com. We live in Engadine. There are dramatic numbers of e-bikes. My 81-year-old husband was hit by one crossing near Woolworths Monday afternoon. Luckily, he didn't receive any injuries. But the person he didn't receive any injuries, but his walking stick was damaged. He uses a walking stick to cross the road, and that's been damaged. The young fellow on the e-bike just rode away. I'm sorry to hear that, Lynn. I know that intersection just near the Woolworths at Engadine very well. I go through there virtually every day. Look, reality is, this sort of behaviour was happening when kids were on push bikes as well. But they can escape much faster when they're on an e-bike, and they can cause much more damage when they're on an e-bike. It's 12 to 4. We'll have a closer look at that after 4 o'clock. I'm going to talk with a lawyer as well about the implications from an insurance point of view when there are crashes involving e-bikes. Like it or not, the Greens are a factor in Australian politics. Today we could have ended up with a leader who marches down the street demanding the destruction of Israel on every second weekend. Thankfully, that has not happened today. But we do have a leader now of the Greens who wants to fight a class war. David Shoebridge has been elected.
13: Politics, as usual, is not providing the answers that people are desperately calling for now. After 4 years of a Labor government, things have got harder, much, much harder for ordinary Australians. Better for the 1%, but much, much harder for ordinary Australians. And we hear this when you're out talking with the community. Families anxious as they're pushing their supermarket trolley down the aisle, wondering if they'll be able to afford the basic groceries when they get to the checkout. People making a decision about whether they pay for insurance or replace their fridge. These are not decisions that Australians should be making in a country with the wealth and opportunity that Australia has. But these are decisions that have been forced on people.
0: David Shoebridge is absolutely right. Politicians are not providing Australians with leadership. Jim Chalmers is proving that day by day. But David Shoebridge, as a hard-left Greens Party warrior, is he going to provide the answers? No. Now, if you thought Albo was left-wing, you ain't seen nothing yet. David tops them. Don't worry about that. David Shoebridge will take the Greens even further to the madcap left, and he'll do it by fighting a class war.
13: We can just feel the pain when you talk to people across the country, the economic and material pain that they're feeling. Working two jobs, still can't afford your mortgage, getting interest rate rises, and they can see all the while that corporate Australia is taking record profits and the ultra-rich are getting whatever they want out of government. It's no wonder that people are losing faith in politics. Now, One Nation have this short-term sugar hit, building on, feeding off people's quite legitimate anger. But their policies are being tested, their non-policies are being tested. And what we are going to do, collectively as the Greens, is fill the policy vacuum that's been left by the Labor Party.
0: So how is he going to fill that policy vacuum? What's my bet? Big taxes, huge taxes. He will tax businesses even more, businesses that employ everyday Australians. People who vote for the Greens, sure, they do so out of frustration for mainstream politicians, but it's also because they want to save the planet. They're environmentalists at heart. Well, Mr. Shoebridge has been very quick this afternoon to launch a scare campaign about this summer.
13: I've said how hard it is for people pushing their trolley down the supermarket aisle. But this summer could potentially be the mother of all El Ninos, with floods and the disaster that happens. And the same 1% that are benefiting from the privatisation, taking money out of the pockets of workers, they're the same 1% that are creating this climate crisis.
0: So already he's predicting floods this summer. So David Shoebridge is not only the leader of the Greens now, he's the boss of the Weather Bureau. But look, at least if you vote for the Greens, you know what you're going to get. They will protest outside coal mines. They will demand power stations close. They will insist you all drive EVs. At least you do know what the Greens stand for. It shouldn't mean class war. It shouldn't mean painting as anyone who does well for themselves as some sort of devil. And he says he's ready to fight Labor. But this is the reality, folks. Labor's primary vote is rapidly falling. And yes, One Nation is becoming more popular. But there will be centre-left Australians who will keep supporting Labor and potentially the Greens. As the major parties lose more and more support, it's happening to the coalition. Do not be shocked if this is what happens after the next election. If this is what happens, we see a coalition government of the Greens and Labor. Watch this space. David Shoebridge, after the next federal election, may well be around a cabinet table with Anthony Albanese, because they are losing support, Labor. Absolutely. Now, they're certainly not going to launch a coalition with One Nation, are they? They're not going to do a deal with Angus Taylor. So who will they do deals with? Okay, there's the Teal Independents, but they'll do deals with the Greens, and then we'll really see what the Greens stand for. And the likes of David Shoebridge will actually have real power.
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2: Okie dokie, let's head up to Emu Heights again. Trucks over 3.5 tonnes can't access Old Bathurst Road. Truckies, you need to use the Great Western Highway. Light vehicles, you can get through though. At Smithfield, the earlier breakdown on the Cumberland Highway near the Horsley Drive has now been cleared. All northbound lanes towards Greystone are open and things are settled down out there. At Lakemba though, we've still got issues after that building fire yesterday on Canterbury Road near Quigg Street. It's still affecting eastbound traffic towards the city. I'm Dennis Lee on 2GB.
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0: Well done to the police Raptor Squad charging five Mongols bikies over an assault in the CBD earlier this year. This occurred back in June. 30-year-old man was bashed in King Street. There's been a long-running now investigation since the middle of the year. Police identified five bandidos, bikie gangs. But what happened, the police believe, is they patched over and they became Mongols. Well, the Mongols have now been charged and before the courts. Good work from the cops on that one. 131873. Bit of feedback here about the Greens. Vince is making the point on the text line. Look, it's already an ALP Greens coalition. Look at various recent legislation that includes the economic vandalism that was the budget. And, of course, the 1984-style digital duty of care. Fair point there, Vince, but watch it be formalised after the next election. Hello, Paula.
3: Good day, Clinton. Lovely to speak with you. Look, I just had to... I nearly choked laughing with Sue Bridges' comments. I mean, how delusional. They are the ones driving this incredible cost of living with their push for everything renewable. I mean, billions and billions of taxpayers' dollars spent on... renewables, and he'll be pushing that even harder.
0: Well, you talk about, he's talking about pushing the trolley down the supermarket aisle. Why are prices so expensive in supermarkets? There's lots of reasons, but one of the key reasons is the energy prices for all the food manufacturers and the supermarkets themselves.
3: Yep, 100%. They're a joke, and they'd be very dangerous if they get into power, but they will do a deal with the Greens, as will the Teals, because they're all heavily invested in the push for renewables. So listeners need to be warned when they go to the polls that the Greens will always be side with Labor and so will the Teals.
0: I think the reality is, and thank you for your call, Paula, into the future we are going to have coalition governments, but it won't be the coalition as in Liberals and Nationals. It will be a mix of many different parties. People have lost faith in major parties, so smaller parties are becoming more popular. I'm still getting calls and messages about who should be the grand final entertainment, and so many suggest the Screaming Jets. Yeah, Mark says in the text line, it's got to be the Screaming Jets. Not better, many better front men than Dave Gleeson. And Dave Gleeson was in this studio only a couple of months ago singing that very song, and he was fantastic. Well, look, it still could be the Screaming Jets, but from what I understand, Dave Gleeson has another commitment. He's performing with another band on Grand Final night, so it's quite unlikely. Big news in Formula One overnight. The oldest Formula One driver currently in the series is going to keep driving Formula One, Fernando Alonso.
5: I raced for more than 23 years, more than 400 Grand Prix, and I achieved more than what I ever dreamed of. It took me a little bit of time to make my decision, but now I have things very clear on my mind. I will retire from Formula One, but not yet.
0: No, he wants to make a couple more million dollars, actually tens of millions of dollars. He's 45, has been now racing for about 21 years. Coming up in the next hour, Lucy Zelich in studio for Straight Shooters.
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23: It's 4 o'clock. Good afternoon. I'm Madeline McNeil. Police are confident they've arrested and charged the person who fatally shot innocent man Marco Tapia in Sydney's southwest. Three people have been charged over the mistaken identity murder of the 23-year-old in his Glen Alpine bedroom. Marco's mother has released a statement remembering her son for his kindness and generosity as a committed Christian and biomedical engineering student. Homicide Squad Commander Joe Dewey has told Clinton Maynard it's too early to know which one pulled the trigger.
24: We are confident that all three were aware that they entered the premises with a loaded handgun and were there for the same purpose. So we've charged all three on that premise.
23: The state's largest coal mine expansion has been given the green light, offering hope to more than 1,000 workers in the Hunter Valley. The Independent Planning Commission's approved the Hunter Valley Operations Continuation Project, which would see mining operations at the site extended until 2045. The expansion still needs federal environmental approval. The opposition's reiterated its call for the government and coalition to work together to find budget savings they can both agree to. The Reserve Bank says government spending is too high, adding to inflationary pressures and pushing up interest rates. Latest data shows consumer prices climbed 4% over the year to August, a 0.5% increase on the July result. Shadow Treasurer Tim Wilson says the government needs to rein in its own spending.
6: It seemed like the government could spend forever and it wasn't going to be inflationary. People are now living the consequences of it. And we're just being very frank with people. The consequence is higher inflation, higher interest rates, and you go to the supermarket and you might buy the same thing, but you're paying more and you're getting less.
23: Transport safety investigators say air traffic control staffing is a recurring factor in investigations into near misses at Sydney Airport. The Transport Safety Bureau has released the preliminary reports from four of its six ongoing investigations. It has not yet been determined whether staff numbers directly contributed to any of the incidents. The Education Union's calling for changes to the number of students in Australian public school classes. A report has found class sizes haven't changed in a decade and remain well above the OECD average. Union Federal President Karina Haythorpe says there's a clear divide between public and private schools.
7: We've seen a rapid increase in student complexity and needs, and we know that smaller class sizes mean more one-on-one support for students. So all governments should actually lower class sizes to 21. Which is the OECD average.
23: In finance, just before the close, the All Ords is trading up 97 points at 89.84. One Australian dollar is buying 67.76 US cents.
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8: An estimated 12,000 fans have turned out in Newcastle to watch the Knights prepare for Sunday night's NRL Grand Final against the Roosters. A number of players will head south to Sydney for tonight's Dally M Awards. League legend Mark Geyer telling the Continuous Call Team Daily podcast, Nathan Cleary will win the award for the first time.
9: He'll win in a landslide. I think he's been the best player in our competition by, not by a lot, but there's been a lot of good players this year, but I think he stands out as the best.
8: In rugby union, Wallabies centre Hunter Paisami will defend a high tackle charge tonight at a disciplinary committee hearing. 22-year-old Brumbies lock Toby McPherson has been called into the squad for the first time ahead of the Bledisloe Cup series against the All Blacks. And in football, captain Harry Kane has scored in England's 2-0 win over Czechia in the UEFA Nations League. Elsewhere, world champion Spain have thrashed Croatia 4-1. That's sport. I'm Adam Hawes.
23: 4 past 4, that's news and sport.
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2: Let's head north up to Kincumber. Two-car smash on Empire Bay Drive. That's affecting traffic in both directions up there. At Lakemba, still got a few dramas after that building fire yesterday on Canterbury Road near Quigg Street. It's still affecting eastbound traffic towards the city. Lane 1 is still closed there. And between Francis Forest and North Narrabeen, of course, roadworks at Wakehurst Parkway, speed down to 60 k's now in sections, and the M5 building very quickly from the city all the way out to the Twin Servos, out to the toll, sorry. I'm Dennis Lee on 2GB.
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23: Sunny with nor'easterly winds up to 30 kilometres per hour. Sunny tomorrow, 16 to 29 degrees in the city, 12 to 33 in the west. Looking ahead, partly cloudy Friday, showers and a possible storm Saturday. Right now in town, it's 22 degrees, 26 at Bankstown, it's 29 at Penrith. I'm Madeline McNeil. 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
0: Great to have your company on this very fine Sydney Wednesday afternoon. Now, I've been left the keys to the 2GB prize cabinet once again, and we've got prizes galore this afternoon. For our caller of the day, a double pass to go on to see Six the Musical. I've been told it is brilliant. I haven't seen it, but it's a rock and roll musical. So if you want something that's got a fair bit of fast-paced style to it, this is the musical to go and see to. Six the Musical, opening at the Theatre Royal Sydney in October. You can grab some tickets at their website, theatreroyal.com.au, but I've got some tickets to give away this afternoon for our caller of the day. Plus, I want you to keep listening for the cue to call. Don't call yet. The cue to call a little later because I do have tickets to go to the grand final on Sunday afternoon. Now, this is a full day of entertainment. You see, the Panthers up against the Redcliffe Dolphins in the state championship. The Sydney Roosters play the Brisbane Broncos in the women's grand final. And then in the evening, the Sydney Roosters up against the Newcastle Knights in the NRL grand final. It is a sellout. It's not easy to get tickets now. There are some resellers available via the Ticketmaster website, but we have got passes, okay? I've got a double pass to give away, but you need to listen to the cue to call.
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0: 4:08, Treasurer Jim Chalmers still isn't taking responsibility for the state of the economy this afternoon. There's been more bad economic news today. Inflation is up, and substantially so. For the 12 months to August, CPI is 4%, up from 3.5%. The driver of inflation, twofold, housing costs. Housing costs are up by 5.7%. And transport costs, so is fuel, 5.6%. And this is for August. Now, what has struck me about these figures? The biggest rises in both petrol and diesel prices at service stations has come over the last 3 weeks. So that is not included in these figures. So the next round of inflation figures, they're going to be even worse. These figures do not take into account what you've been paying over the past 3 weeks, which has been more. Trimmed mean inflation is steady at 3.6%, so it hasn't moved for 3 months. But critically, it is still well outside the RBA's target, which is between 2 to 3%. And that's why they increased interest rates yesterday. That's why they'll likely increase them again before the end of the year. But Jim Chalmers, the Treasurer, is wiping his hands.
4: All of the increase in annual headline inflation was from a combination of higher fuel costs and the unwinding of last year's energy rebates. It's also important to remember that today's increase in annual headline inflation comes after 4 consecutive months of moderation. The re-escalation of the war in the Middle East is pushing up fuel costs. It's pushing up inflation and interest rates right around the world. And these numbers show that Australia is not immune from that.

0: So it's not the Treasurer's fault. No, it's not the Treasurer's fault. I think the Coalition might be to blame.
1: Be a part of Sydney Now with Clinton Maynard. Call 131 873.
0: 10 past four. Look, you know that I'm passionate about the issue of control of e-bikes. I am not anti-electric bike at all. I actually think they do have a role. I was at the football a couple of weeks ago at the SCG. I was next door to the SCG. I was at Allianz Stadium. And there was a Swans game being played at the SCG the night before when I was there. And there were hundreds of people using e-bikes, the share e-bikes that you rent, to then ride back to the train station. That made some sense. But the inability of governments to properly regulate and police the use of e-bikes in our suburbs is out of control. We've only found out about this one this afternoon. There is a five-year-old boy in the Sydney Children's Hospital right now being treated for very serious leg injuries. He was struck by an e-bike rider yesterday afternoon around this time at a park on the old Princess Highway in Engadine, which is where I live. Now, I know from personal experience, e-bikes in Engadine are out of control, but that's the same in many other Sydney suburbs. This little boy is in a bad condition in hospital at the moment. Now, thoughts are with him and his parents. The police are looking for the riders. They're looking for two individuals who can assist in their inquiries because they left the scene. I mean, seriously, little boy gets hit by an e-bike and the rider leaves? Just put your hand up and admit you're stuffed up. So the police are looking for one teenage boy wearing a black hoodie with a pink NeoVision logo on the back of it. And there's a second boy also wearing a black hoodie with a white circular logo on the back of it. Lastly, in Old Princess Highway, Engadine. Now, that incident has come after a lady that many of you know and love. Margaret Throsby, decorated ABC presenter for years. Loved by many of you who I know listen to this radio station but have heard her on the ABC for many years. She's been the victim of a terrible e-bike crash. She was hit on a shared path by two teenagers on an e-bike. This happened on a coastal path in the Illawarra. Now, Margaret's now into her 80s. She has suffered a head injury. She has suffered a broken thumb and a broken hip. Now, fortunately, in this case, the teenagers stayed on the scene. They didn't flee. Joining me on the program is Margaret's daughter, Holly. Holly, thank you for coming on the show.
2: Thank you for having me.
0: How's your mum doing?
2: Look, she's certainly been better. She's doing pretty well in the circumstances. The surgery went well. She had to have surgery on Saturday for the broken hip. And this is certainly going to set her back quite a lot, but she's also fit and healthy, and I do, you know, imagine that she'll make a full recovery in time.
0: How long do the doctors believe she'll be in hospital for?
2: Well, it's hard to tell. It really depends. I mean, they get them up and walking straight away these days with hips and knees, but so she is up and walking with a frame, but I mean, I'm assuming at least a week, maybe more.
0: And she'll
2: be off her feet for a long time.
0: She is quite active, though.
2: She is. She goes out walking all the time, and it just sucks because, you know, she looks after herself, she goes out walking, and then, you know, she gets hit by a fat bike, which, you know, as I can hear from what you're saying, I think I agree that it does feel like kind of an inevitable thing to happen given how the situation is unfolding.
0: So this was a shared pathway. Just take me through what happened from what you understand.
2: Well, she was walking on the shared pathway. Two boys, two 16-year-old boys, were doubling on a fat-tired e-bike. They came around a blind-ish corner. I didn't witness the accident, and she doesn't remember it, and nobody else witnessed it, so I'm just sort of going on what I can gather. One of the boys who was riding the bike, who was completely horrified and apologetic and took responsibility, he said he was distracted by a bug on his shirt, and I think by the time he looked up, they'd collided. The two boys also came off the bike. They were uninjured. They were getting their phones out to call for help when another couple happened to kind of come across my mum. They were amazing. This woman called me and the husband called the ambulance. And by the time I got there, I was able to get there really quickly, which was lucky, about 10 or 15 minutes before the paramedics arrived. And it was really disturbing. Like, my mum was just covered in blood, her face, because she had these sort of massive hematomas on her head. So there was a lot of blood all over her and on the ground. And she was in a huge amount of pain and couldn't move. And yeah, it was really traumatic for everybody, including the boys who were looking on, looking just completely, you know, as you would if you caused such an injury.
0: Now, police no doubt will look at this because it's a serious incident, but from my understanding, those boys would have legally been allowed to ride on that path.
2: Oh, yeah. I mean, that's the thing. I mean, the police did attend after the ambulance, and the police have been quite attentive. They've called me a couple of times to ask about my mum's condition and ask if we wanted to sort of, you know, I guess press charges or something against the boys. Neither of us want that at all. I mean, these boys were being kids. I mean, these kids are being provided these bikes, and I think of myself as a teenager, I would have thought it was super fun as well, you know. But the problem is that these fat bikes that are being imported are so heavy and so powerful, and the bench seats obviously seem to encourage more than one rider, which only adds to the impact of any collision and potentially, you know, causes more distractibility. And it's just a kind of perfect storm. And my mother and I, we certainly don't blame the boys because they are kind of just being kids with an underdeveloped prefrontal cortex, you know. Yeah. We really do think something needs to happen in terms of regulation.
0: So what would you suggest, Holly?
2: Oh, look, I'm an artist. I'm not a policymaker. Yeah. But, I mean, I would imagine that the steps that seem to make sense to me would just be clearer regulation, consumer education, safe cycle paths, you know, safety for everyone, basically. I don't think it's about more policing. I do think it's about adults, you know, being in charge of regulation to kind of make a solution that's safe for everybody.
0: Our thoughts are with you, Mum. She is loved by many of our listeners as well, and I hope she makes a full recovery.
2: Thank you so much.
0: Holly Throsby, the daughter of Margaret Throsby, longtime ABC presenter. Margaret's now 84 years of age, and she's in a serious condition in hospital. She's had surgery. The surgeries have been successful, but she has a broken hip. She has suffered a head injury. She has suffered a broken thumb. And for people of that age, it can be very difficult to recover from hip surgery. Fortunately, as Holly has explained there, she's fit. She's been active. So hopefully she can make a full recovery and a quick recovery. But boy, that demonstrates the problem that we have. Those kids who are on the e-bike, they actually did the right thing by not fleeing, by staying with Margaret. But we shouldn't be in that position in the first place where they're able to ride these bikes. These are the fat boy bikes. And when I raise this with police and when I raise it with government ministers, they say, oh, well, the ones that are like motorbikes, they're not legal. They need to open their eyes because the bikes that are being used, because I see it every single day in my suburb, they have pedals. They're being legally purchased. They're too heavy for kids to be using. Let's be honest. They're too heavy for kids to be riding who have no experience, who don't have any training with riding on a road or a footpath. There's no insurance. Tomorrow on the program, we're a little short of time. So tomorrow, I want to spend a bit of time with a lawyer who specializes in injuries. Because if you're hit by a car, there's compulsory insurance. If you are hit by an e-bike, there is none. So what protections does a pedestrian like Margaret have? What rights do you have when this happens? So I'll speak with a lawyer who's an expert in this area tomorrow on the show. If you want to give me some feedback, I know we've spoken about this a lot in the past, but it upsets me so much that parents are buying these damn things in the first place. And if there was a proper system of regulation, particularly with the importation of these things in the first place, we wouldn't be in this position. 131873, my number.
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3: Now let's head north up to Kincumber. We've still got issues with that two-car smash on Empire Bay Drive. It's still affecting traffic in both directions up there. At Darlinghurst, a nasty accident involving a motorcycle on New South Head Road. It's affecting westbound traffic towards the city. Got delays all the way back to Victoria Road trying to get through there. And the Lakemba still got a few issues after a building fire yesterday afternoon on Canterbury Road near Quick Street. It's affecting eastbound traffic towards the city. Lane 1 is closed out there. I'm Dennis Lee on Sydney's traffic leader, 2GB.
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0: It's 22 past four. If you'd like to text the program, 0460 873 873. There's been a string of safety incidents at Sydney Airport in recent months, a total of six. The Australian Transport Safety Regulator, the ATSB, has today released four interim reports into some of these near misses. Now, they haven't yet determined whether staffing shortages around the air traffic control network have contributed to this. That's what had been suggested. There was one incident that's been categorised as being at the most serious international level. The ATSB's Chief Commissioner, Angus Mitchell, says their own modelling did predict that high fatigue risk for air traffic control was at the centre of some of these incidents, but it might not necessarily be to blame.
11: Whilst an elevated fatigue risk does not necessarily mean a controller was fatigued, or that fatigue affected performance. We are, however, examining the effectiveness of the measures that were in place to manage this pre-identified risk.
0: The thing is that Air Services Australia knew that the new Western Sydney International Airport would be opening this year. They've had a long lead-up time, and even though the air traffic control system works in a very different way to the way it does at Mascot, and much of it's remote, it still needs to be resourced. And it seems to me that somewhere along the line, someone has dropped the ball. Some feedback here on e-bikes. Matt says on the text line, I think you should put it out to the parents of those who've purchased these bikes for their kids, what their instructions are and what their recommendations are if there is an issue. I wonder if the kids are really being told how they're meant to use them, or do the kids take no-nos to the parents? I still can't believe parents are spending $4,000 on these things when we know what sort of danger they're causing. Craig messages me and says, look, regarding e-bikes, if it has a motor and it's a bike, it's a motorbike. Well, legally, that's not the case, Craig. If it's an electric motor and it has pedals, it's not considered a motorbike. If it doesn't have pedals, it is considered a motorbike. Craig says it should be the same rules for everyone, same road rules, same contribution to society, rego, insurance, a license, taxes, helmets, legal responsibility. Why should I have to be responsible, pay to insure my vehicle, pay registration, pay petrol tax, etc., etc., but somebody else doesn't? There are double standards across society. This is one of the reasons people are frustrated with democracy. Tony's in Northbridge. G'day, Tony. Hello, Tony. Hello, Tony. I think Tony's got a problem with the line there. I'll come back to Tony in a moment. If you've got a view on this, 131-873 is our number. Just on the election of David Shoebridge as the leader of the Greens, the federal Greens, of course, he was in New South Wales Parliament in the upper house for many years. The woman who wanted the job, well, a few people did, but Maureen Faruqi has spoken out against his election. She says she's disappointed that her party has chosen a different leader other than herself. And she says members of the party should be electing leaders in future. She's released an Instagram post, and in her Instagram post she says, I'm disappointed the party room chose another direction, and I know many will feel the same way. This morning I've stepped down as deputy leader of the Greens to put my hand up for leader. I've long advocated publicly that Greens leaders should be elected by members with enough time for some thoughtful deliberation on who is to best outgrow our party. I share members' frustrations that the opposite has happened this week. It's actually rare that a politician actually says, now, I don't like her. Well, I'm sure she's a lovely person, but I don't like her politics. But at least she's actually said what she thinks. She is dirty that David Shoebridge is the new leader, and she says the party should be making the decisions.
1: Sydney Now on 2GB.
0: Okay, just back to Tony on e-bikes. G'day, Tony.
12: Yes, good afternoon, Clinton. Clinton, I don't know what Chris Minns is doing. He should simply straight away implement the same thing that the Queensland Premier has done. Anyone that rides an e-bike, you need your L learners and you have to be above 16. He could do that straight away. I don't know why he keeps on, you know, the soft approach.
0: That's really simple. Also, really, really simple, Tony.
12: Also,
0: I'll explain it to you, Tony. There's an election. Yep. There's an election in 6 months and there are lots of mums and dads who've spent $4,000 on an e-bike for their 14-year-olds.
12: Exactly, Clinton. He doesn't want to upset them, obviously, for the vote. But yep. Also, quickly, anyone that gets injured on the footpath, anyone is entitled to compensation. All they have to do is go to any law firm. Most of them will represent you on pro bono, meaning you won't have to pay a cent for legal costs unless you win.
0: Yep.
12: And basically what they'll do is they'll sue the council, and then the council will be obligated to pay you compensation. And then basically the council will sue that parent or to recoup the costs. I think if enough people start doing these type of things, going to the law firm and the council start getting sued, then action will happen. Otherwise, nothing's going to happen, Clinton, sadly.
0: Yeah.
12: But anyone, please go to a law firm, ask them, do you represent on pro bono? And nine times out of 10, they will. And you won't have to pay a cent and you will be entitled to some compensation. So anyone, please do that if you get injured, sadly.
0: Good on you, Tony. I'll speak with a lawyer about that tomorrow because I think you're onto something there. 27 past four, still to come this hour in studio, Lucy Zelich.
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3: Now, if you're heading west, that sun glare is a real issue at the moment. Up north at Kincumber, still got major issues with that two-car smash on Empire Bay Drive. It's still affecting traffic in both directions up there. Dunninghurst, a nasty accident involving a motorcycle on New South Head Road. That's affecting westbound traffic towards the city. Got delays all the way back past Victoria Road trying to get through there. And at Lakemba, still got issues after that building fire yesterday on Canterbury Road. It's still affecting eastbound traffic towards the city. Lane 1 is closed. I'm Dennis Lee on 2GB.
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7: Hi, Clinton. The state's largest coal mine expansion has been given the green light, offering hope to more than 1,000 workers in the Hunter Valley. The proposal to extend the Hunter Valley operation site's life until 2045 still needs federal approval. Police are confident they have arrested the person who fatally shot innocent man Marco Tapia in Sydney's southwest after another three people were charged today. The federal government says Australia needs to mitigate the risks of AI, ordering departments to audit their cyber systems, and transport safety investigators say air traffic control staffing is a recurring factor in investigations into near misses at Sydney Airport, but it's not yet been determined whether staff numbers directly contributed to any of the recent incidents. In sport, the NRL's pre-game entertainment will reportedly be an emotional tribute to former star player Jai Arrow. News Corp reports a group of Australian singers will sing a rendition of You'll Never Walk Alone while Arrow completes a lap of honour at a core stadium. Thanks, Clinton. There'll be more news and sport at 5.
0: Thank you, Maddie. 22 degrees on the coast. The temperatures are coming down in the city at the moment, but still quite warm in the western suburbs. 29 degrees in the western suburbs. Still to come on the program, Lucy Zilich in studio this hour. John Newcombe is on the show after 5 o'clock. We'll talk about the future of a tennis club on the north side of Sydney, but also tennis courts in general. Have you been frustrated, if you're a tennis player, that there are now fewer tennis courts that you can actually play? We realise that, land is expensive in Sydney. I'd hate to see tennis go the same way as squash. I grew up playing squash. The local squash centre I used to play at was in Jenali, just across the road from the train station. They knocked it down a couple of years ago, built a block of flats. It's really hard to find squash centres these days. So we'll talk to Nuke about the death of tennis courts. And yes, still to come, your cue to call. Don't call me yet, but I am going to give you the chance to go along to the grand final. We do have a double pass to give away this afternoon to see the Roosters and the Knights play Sunday night. Listen out for the cue to call.
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0: We were talking about buses, particularly on the northern beaches, a little earlier. Now, this has been revealed today by the Sydney Morning Herald. There was an 18-month review into the city's bus network, and they did make recommendations to extend special rapid bus routes across different parts of Sydney. And this would be basically because Metro is so expensive to build more metros, particularly in areas like the Northern Beaches, there is a need for faster public transport, and rapid bus routes would be the solution.

0: So there was an estimation that there would need to be roughly $760 million to operate 35 rapid routes, because it would be much cheaper than building metros. Well, 3 years later, down the track, how many of these bus routes have been created? That would be nada. So is there is the B line on the northern beaches, but that's it. The $514 million Northern Beaches B line route from Wynyard to Mona Vale is the only rapid bus service that's been introduced in 10 years. Despite the fact there's been a recommendation for a rapid bus line along Parramatta Road, Victoria Road, to Bondi in the eastern suburbs, to Western Sydney Airport, there are none. Yes, there is the Northern Beaches bus route, the B line. That's using the buses with the doors fling open and 16-year-old girls fly out the side. But there are none others. So we're not getting any metro development, and we're not getting rapid bus routes either.
1: Sydney Now with Clinton Maynard. If it's happening in your city, you'll hear it on Sydney Now. 2GB.
0: We will play the quick quiz just before the 6 o'clock news, and we do have a get-in question. Celebrating a birthday today is somebody who, with great respect to her, because I'm sure she is lovely, is Fran Drescher. But I think it's fair to say that Fran Drescher has the most annoying voice on television.
2: Mr. Sheffield.
0: Fran is 69 today. Happy birthday to Fran, but sorry, you've got a very annoying voice. The question, the get-in question for the quiz this afternoon, what sitcom did Fran Drescher star in? And yes, it was all about Mr. Sheffield. That'll be the quiz question to get into the quiz just before we play at 6 o'clock. Don't call yet. We'll play just before the 6 o'clock news. Coming up next, in studio, Straight Shooters Time with Lucy Zilich.
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3: Now we go to Milperra. A car broken down and stuck on Milperra Road near Henry Lawson Drive. Now he's sitting in lane one facing westbound towards Liverpool, causing major issues for himself and other drivers at the moment. At Darlinghurst, still got major dramas after that nasty accident involving a motorcycle on New South Head Road and Barcombe Avenue. Now that's affecting westbound traffic towards the city. Delays all the way back past Victoria Road, trying to get through there. And at Lakemba, still issues after that building fire yesterday on Canterbury Road. It's still affecting eastbound traffic towards the city. I'm Dennis Lee on 2GB.
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16: It is our favourite time of the week because my next guest can certainly handle the truth. That is Lucy Zelich. And my question to you, Lucy Zelich, good afternoon, is can this man handle the truth?
17: Inflation is still too high in our economy. That's why it's so important that we are managing the budget in a responsible way. We're providing cost of living relief in an affordable and ongoing way. And we're also dealing with some of the long-standing economic challenges in our economy around productivity and the like.
16: That was Jim Chalmers, the Treasurer, Lucy. Can Jim Chalmers handle the truth?
18: No, we can't. We're quite aware of the fact that he can't handle the truth. I don't even know that I can handle the truth, to be quite honest. The truth about the fact that our economy is tanking, productivity, as the Governor Michelle Bullock said, is doing nothing, and that we once upon a time used to be debt-free, that construction companies are folding, that people are struggling to make ends meet, that over 3 million Aussies don't know where the next meal is coming from. I mean, the list just goes on and on and on. And I'm so just at a loss as to how we got here. I know that we point a lot to the state of affairs going on now with the current government, 16 interest rate rises since they came to office in 2022. I wrote a column about sort of what's going on. But I also raise the question, it'll be in the papers tomorrow, online today, but I also raise the question, are we partly to blame for this? And I know it's a controversial one.
16: You or me?
18: The people who voted for this government, the people who have, and this isn't just this government's problem, by the way, right? We have had successive governments time and time again, always chasing the vote, always attempting to buy the vote, right? They're like Oprah. You get a car, you get a car, you get a car. Leading into this election, this last election, we had Anthony Albanese say things like, if a Labor government is re-elected, we will wipe out student debt by 20%, promised more in terms of universal childcare. By the way, the universal, the university debt situation has cost us $16 billion. The childcare subsidy, which has now scrapped the means test and been extended to households earning up to $530,000, has also cost us $16 billion and is tipped to rise. We've got the NDIS costing us $1 billion a week. We've got climate change / net zero efforts costing us over $4 billion in just the 2025-26 financial year. The costs keep rising. And people, as I said, have been so seduced by this idea of, oh, look, they're going to wipe out my debt. Free this, free that. No, you are robbing Peter to pay Paul. And this is how we ended up in a scenario where people, for all of their anger directed at this government, and it is righteous and it is well deserved, because this treasurer, for, you know, we can argue till the cows come home how financially illiterate he is, but this is something that the politicians won't tell you. The average person going to the polls is a dumbass. And I'll tell you why. A lot of people don't know how preferential voting, the basic fundamentals of our democracy, how they work. And when they hear things like free this, free that, you're paying for it.
16: I think part of the problem dates back to the COVID years. Now, it was the Morrison government in power during those times where they spent huge amounts of money to keep people afloat. Now, that had the full support of the Labor Party at the time and most people, but it has left us with a lifetime of debt. After the COVID years, what had to happen, no matter who won the subsequent elections, no matter who was running the country, they had to make a commitment to start driving down that debt again. Now, that was always going to be a long-term policy. And don't forget, politicians don't think long-term. They think in three-year political cycles. Mm-hmm. But whether it was going to be a coalition government or a Labor government, they both had to be committed to cutting spending dramatically to pay back all the debt we got into over COVID. Because just remember, under the Howard Costello years, the debt was paid off.
18: Correct.
16: Now, I think that most people were supportive of the various, I think some of the programs were obviously abused, and maybe that's where that culture of getting something for nothing came in during COVID, or it was magnified during COVID. But most people at the time were supportive of those policies. But that had to be a time where we paid it back, and we're not paying back that debt.
18: And this is part of the problem, right? So I recall back in, I think it was 2014, when Joe Hockey was giving his budget speech, and it was a really powerful one because he declared at that time the age of entitlement is over. And then 16 months later, you had the then Communications Minister Malcolm Turnbull and Tony Abbott. Tony Abbott was rolled by Malcolm Turnbull then. And there's nothing sexy on a campaign trail about saying we need to exercise economic restraint.
16: The culture changed during COVID because we were, and we understand why, but we were paying people to stay at home.
18: That's a big problem. We spent, I think it was something to the effect of over $88 billion on JobKeeper. Now, I said, and I've made this point, this isn't just this government's problem. This is successive government's problems. And when I reflect back on the COVID era, knowing what we know now, I mean, I thought it was a massive disaster going through the whole thing. A lot of people now are only reflecting and saying, well, that shouldn't have happened and we shouldn't have locked people up and all the rest of it. We knew at the time that that should not have happened. But look at what happened down in Victoria. You had Dan Andrews leading that state, Dictator Dan, the most lockdown city in the world. And what did they do? They re-elected the guy. So again, really voters need to... In Victoria it is. And now you've got people bleating and crying about the state of affairs when it's like, hang on a minute. Yes, these guys are spending like drunken cowboys in a saloon, but you voted for them.
16: Well, let's throw this over to our listeners. We've got some time for some calls this afternoon. 131873. Do you think we as the voting public need to take some responsibility for this? Should we accept that we have become entitled as a culture? And that we need to change that culture. Let us know what you think. 131873. This is Straight Shooters with Lucy Zelich.
19: 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Got something you want to say? You're in the right place. 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
3: Out we go to St. Susie. A pedestrian down on Rocky Point Road near Wellington Street. That's affecting northbound traffic. At Chippendale, an accident involving a car and motorcycle on Cleveland Street near Regent Street. Now that's affecting traffic in both directions. One lane each way is closed. At Holroyd, a little red mini broken down on the M4 near Woodville Road. Now we're sitting in lane 4 facing westbound towards the Twin Servos. Got delays all the way back to Concord Road trying to leave the city. I'm Dennis Leon, Sydney's traffic leader, 2GB.
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5: 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Experience the best of all worlds with the agility, versatility and luxury of a Mercedes-Benz SUV.
16: It's 10 to 5. Several of the big banks have just in the past half hour announced they're passing on the Reserve Bank's interest rate increase in full. Westpac and the NAB, the NAB, have joined Macquarie Bank in lifting the official rates by 0.25%. So the CBA is also amongst the banks that have increased their rates by 0.25%. Lucy Zelich with Straight Shooters this afternoon. Dave on the text line says, in regards to what you said about entitlement, Dave says, hang on, it's you get an EV.
18: It's so true, because you do. They're subsidising EVs, subsidising e-bikes. There's nothing that this government are not doing with your
16: e-bikes?
18: Money.
16: Oh, so I can get a fat boy e-bike?
18: Bikes. But, you know, ultimately, and this is, we're talking about federal spending. Now let's start opening the purses of the state governments, right? You look at down in Victoria, and that place, I've said this 1,000 times, I'm sure you're sick of hearing it. If you vote in Labor again, we are cutting your drift and you are becoming the People's Republic of Victoria.
16: So WA wants to leave. The Catters on the weekend declared that North Queensland should be its own state. Now we're getting rid of the Victorians. Do we keep Tasmania?
18: Does Catter? Oh, yeah. Well,
16: how are we going to manage that? We disassociate ourselves with Victoria. How do we get Tasmania on?
18: No. We'll keep Tasmania. They're going
16: so okay. So the spirit of Tasmania leaves Sydney now instead.
18: I'm so fed up with what's going on in Victoria. And again, this is the election of their lifetime. And I don't say that lightly.
16: Imagine being on the spirit of Tasmania with Lucy Zelich. Overnight on Bass Strait in those high seas.
18: I'm all right. No, I'm a former daredevil. I've been skydiving. I'm the person you call in a crisis. I'm very calm. I know I don't sound it, but if stuff is going south or left in your life, call me and you will have a steady pair of hands.
16: Let's get to some calls. Paula's in Northbridge. Hello, Paula.
6: Oh, g'day. Lovely to speak with you and Lucy. Look, the comment you made about the $88 billion debt that was left by the last government because of COVID, you know, I'm just thinking, you know, that actually kept the economy going. The people that got that, you know, the money, they were spending it in groceries and petrol, everything. But, you know, that when you think that NDIS is costing us $1 billion a week, that $88 billion could have been paid off pretty quickly if this government knew how to manage finances, but they don't. They give $600 million to Fiji, New Guinea. They're handing out our money left, right and centre and growing on that debt. So what do you guys think? I mean, do you agree that that debt could have been paid off a lot quicker?
18: I absolutely agree, Paula. The point I was making about it is that it never should have got to that point that we accrued such debt. I understand that it was designed to obviously keep the economy going and to help people in their hours of need. Businesses were being shut down, schools, etc. The I think mental war that was waged on people through that period is something that is so egregious and regrettable now when we reflect on it. But it never should have got to that point. We should never have shut down our cities and our towns and told people they couldn't farewell dying loved ones. I mean, that for me is probably the most upsetting aspect when we reflect on COVID. But of course that debt could have been paid off. But we now, and that's the point that I make in the column, we now have these cowboys in Canberra who were spending like drunken loons at the saloon. And they don't know how to stop it. But the further point to that is that people have been seduced by it. So for as much as we can say, hey, you guys are the problem, well, people voted for this. And you've got those young kids out there with, oh, great, I can go to university, you know, 20% off my debt. No, it's not for free. You're paying for it.
16: I'm going to bring you some news shortly. Daniel Johns from Silverchair has just released a statement about the NRL Grand Final. I'll bring you some details shortly. This could be big. Hello, Adam.
7: How you going, mate? He won't play, guarantee that.
16: No chance.
7: 100%. I'm 55 years old. I live out the west. You know, my first home that I bought in Glenmore Park, I could afford it. It was $63,000 for a block of land and a mortgage. I had kids. This government is out of control and it needs to be stopped.
18: And the way that you stop it, Adam, God bless you. What a great time in your life. $63,000 for a house and land. When my old man turned up here, I think blocks of land were going for in the late 1960s, early 70s, $400 down in Canberra. I mean, that's crazy, unheard of. Yeah. But the way that this government is stopped is by voting them out. The point that I make in the column is we need to vote in a government that are more interested in saving your money rather than spending it.
16: Hello, Andrew.
8: Oh, hi, Clinton. But two points. First up, this is generational because I'm a baby boomer, you know, 65. Firstly, what Lucy said is just so spot on. You get what you vote for.
18: Mm-hmm.
8: That's exactly what we've got. And, you know, that's an adage that, but the second part of that is that as a kid, you know, I went to university, I'm a business manager. We learned in the 70s, 80s and 90s, right up until Howard, the general public had an understanding of the relationship between economic responsibility, government, and in terms of government policy and how it was formed. It had it started with sort of Hawke and then sort of Keating, and then it had a bedrock that what the government direction, whether it was Labor, Liberal, National Party, didn't matter. But it was based on economics. The millennial generation have no concept, no possible idea.
16: Which generation are you, Liz? Are you millennial?
18: I am a millennial, yes.
16: Oh, you have no concept, Andrew says.
18: Well, that's fine. I mean, but I was raised by hardcore ethnics, right, who instilled in us very early on that if you want to be rewarded for anything in life, that you have to work for it. And the idea now that people are just accepting that, they can rely solely on welfare to exist, I think is appalling. Have a look at what's going on in the UK. Their welfare expenditure has exceeded their tax revenue. Is that the way that we want to go as a nation?
16: No, of course not. Of course not. But we're heading in that direction.
18: We're heading in that
16: direction. We'll wait to see if there's a Greens-Labor coalition after the next election. Then you'll see change.
18: If they survive the Marines' Faruqi dummy spin. Ooh. What a sore loser. Seriously.
16: She ain't happy now. There's been some dramas in our office today. So I whipped out a banana, as I often do at around 11 o'clock this morning. And I'm just minding my own business. So I'm just chowing down on the banana. And the staff of Sydney Now looked at me absolutely horrified. Do you know why?
18: I'd like you to explain it. So I think listeners will also feel just as horrified.
16: They said I was eating my banana incorrectly.
18: So tell us how you ate
16: it. Notably, they said I peeled it in the wrong way. So what I do with a banana, like 99% of the population.
18: No, I don't think that that's a true statistic, but anyway.
16: I snap the top off, right? And then I peel down four corners. I remove the skin, not completely. I peel it all the way down to about maybe an inch off the bottom. Then I hold the banana at the base and then chew on it from the top, which I thought is perfectly normal. Apparently, that's not the way it's done anymore.
18: But hang on. So are you holding on to pure banana
16: no,
18: at the bottom or the skin?
16: The base of the skin. So I leave about an inch. I peel all the way down, leave about an inch, and then hold that. Well, apparently what you do now is you just peel it little by little as you eat it.
18: Well, I peel halfway. So for me, I feel
16: you're really confused, apparently.
18: No. I thought that that was the standard way you ate a banana. You peel it down halfway, and then that way you're not susceptible to snappage, right?
16: So I have strong bananas.
18: Where are you getting yours from?
16: They're
10: They're strong. They're firm.
18: Speaking of
10: I don't need a floppy banana, I tell you that.
18: Oh, my God, this has gone down the toilet real fast. Can I just say, speaking of fruit, other weird things is people eating the entire kiwi fruit.
10: That is wrong. We might deal with that one next week. Thank you, Lucy.
18: Thank you.
10: Lucy Zelich coming up in the next hour of the program. John Newcombe, my special guest, about the future of tennis on the northern side of Sydney. And coming up after the news, Daniel Johns will silverchair reform for the grand final.
11: 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That's okay. 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
12: It's 5 o'clock. Good afternoon. I'm Madeline McNeil. The Independent Planning Commission has given the state's largest coal mine expansion the green light, offering hope to more than 1,000 workers facing an uncertain future. The life of the Hunter Valley operation site will be extended to 2045 if critical federal approval is granted by the end of the year. Critics say the plan will cause further harm to the environment and human health and fails to ensure long-term economic security for local communities. Stuart Bocking from Coal Australia has told Clinton Maynard the IPC considered more than 10,000 submissions during the lengthy assessment process.
13: Everyone has got to have their say in this process, and the IPC on balance has found that the benefits outweigh any of the detriments, and it is important that these jobs are secured.
12: The mother of slain university student Marco Tapia says her son lived a life of faith, service, generosity and purpose. The 23-year-old was mistakenly shot dead in his bedroom at Glenalpine in southwest Sydney. Police have charged three more suspects and say they're no longer looking for anyone directly involved in Mr. Tapia's death. In a statement, Claudia Tapia says Marco's death is part of his story but must never become his identity. The Commonwealth Bank, Westpac and NAB have all raised their variable interest rates by 0.25%. The move follows the Reserve Bank's decision to increase the official cash rate to a 15-year high of 4.6%. The hike adds about $100 to monthly repayments on the average $750,000 mortgage. Outgoing Greens leader Larissa Waters says she's proud of her record in charge of the party. Senator Waters has stepped down from the role to manage a pre-existing kidney condition. David Shoebridge has taken over as Greens leader following a party room ballot. Senator Waters says she's looking forward to eventually returning to the Senate.
14: It's been an incredible honour to be the parliamentary leader of the Australian Greens, and it's with great sadness that I'm not able to continue in that role due to my health getting worse. I hope to be okay, but I need to look after myself to do that.
12: Also making news, police want to speak to two teenage boys seen in Engadine yesterday afternoon around the time a five-year-old boy was struck by an e-bike and seriously injured. And truck drivers using a road in Sydney South to avoid tolls on the M5 and M8 will soon face fines. The state government is installing cameras along the Stony Creek Road corridor through Bexley. In finance, the All Ords has closed up 82 points at 89.69. One Australian dollar is buying 69.71 US cents.
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12: Rugby League's top men's and women's players will be honoured tonight at the Dally M Awards. Adam Hawes reports.
15: It's a night where bow ties replace boots and footies make way for frocks. The NRL and NRLW's leading players and partners will shortly hit the red carpet here on a beautiful evening at Barangaroo for this year's Dally M Awards. The hot tip for the men's medal is Panthers champion Nathan Cleary, who won't be at the ceremony. He's still recovering from surgery on a broken leg. If he wins, it'll be his first Dally M. James Tedesco and Kalen Ponga are also a chance. Broncos star Tamika Upton is favourite to win back-to-back women's medals. Adam Hawes, Barangaroo, Sydney.
12: Australia's out to avoid a series clean sweep when they play South Africa in the third men's one-dayer, and FIFA World Champion Spain has thrashed Croatia 4-1 in the Nations League. It's 5:04. That's the latest news and sport.
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19: Now, out we go to Holroyd. A little red mini still broken down on the M4 near Woodville Road. He's sitting on the shoulder facing westbound towards the Twin Servos. In the same area, two car smash now on the M4 near Pitt Street. That's affecting eastbound traffic towards the city. Speed down to 40 k's now around the site. A Burwood bus broken down and conked out on Parramatta Road near Broughton Street. Now he's in lane one facing westbound towards Homebush. And a Chippendale, a nasty accident involving a car and motorcycle on Cleveland Street. That's affecting traffic in both directions. Please avoid the area. I'm Dennis Lee on 2GB.
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25: Mostly clear with nor'easterly winds up to 30 kilometres per hour. Sunny tomorrow, 16 to 29 degrees in the city, 12 to 33 in the west. Looking ahead, partly cloudy Friday, showers and a possible storm Saturday and mostly sunny Sunday. Right now in town, it's 21 degrees, 24 at Bankstown, it's 26 at Campbelltown and 28 at Penrith. I'm Madeline McNeil. 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
10: Great to have your company this Wednesday afternoon. I have NRL Grand Final tickets to give away this hour. Listen out for the cue to call. But there is some significant breaking news in regards to the Grand Final entertainment. Well, you'll be waiting a long time beyond tomorrow to hear from Silverchair again. The lead singer of Silverchair, long since broken up, Daniel Johns, has released a statement. And the statement says, "For the first time in ages, the three of us actually agree wholeheartedly about something. Go the Knights. It's all about the Knights this weekend. We love how footy brings the community together. It's pretty special watching the whole Steel City get behind the boys. Thanks to everyone who's asked if we're playing before the game. We're way too rusty. So sorry, no can do. We won't be taking the stage, but we'll be supporting as loudly as everyone else and we'll be there in spirit. But they will not be playing." The statement goes on to say, "Wishing the Newey players all the luck in the world on Sunday. Up the Knights from the chair." So that one rules that out. So apparently Andrew Johns and Matthew Johns were on the phone, on the text line to the members of Silverchair, the three. They haven't been speaking to each other in more than 15 years. So judging by that statement, maybe relationships have thawed out a bit. Maybe it's okay. But a band of that note that hasn't played together for more than 15 years, with a few days' notice, they're not suddenly going to get together and start playing in a stadium. It's just not going to happen. They wouldn't want to embarrass themselves, even though individually, from a music point of view, they're probably still very good musicians. They haven't played together for years, so that won't be happening. What will be happening most likely is there'll be another tribute to Jai Arrow, the South Sydney player. there'll be a group of Australian musicians. We're not quite sure who yet, but they will get together and they will play You'll Never Walk Alone. And then Jai will be there before the crowd. I still believe the NRL Executive Chairman, Peter Volandis, needs to come up with something beyond that. There will need to be some sort of entertainment. Commemoration is all well and good and appropriate for Jai. I think many of us are feeling deeply for Jai's family and Jai himself. But there will need to be some entertainment. Maybe it's at halftime that revs the crowd up on Sunday night.
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10: 9 past 5, 131 873. As we've been reporting throughout the day, detectives have now charged two men and a teenage boy for the alleged murder of Marco Tapia earlier this month in Glen Alpine. This was a clear case of mistaken identity. Marco has not been in trouble with the police. I spoke with the Homicide Squad Commander, Detective Superintendent Joe Dewey, at the start of the show.
1: We identified these three males, 16, 22 and 23, early in the piece. We established that they were from Victoria. We are confident that all three were aware that they entered the premises with a loaded handgun and were there for the same purpose. So we've charged all three on that premise.
10: I asked the Detective Superintendent whether one of those three shot Marco, and he said yes. They can't identify whom yet, but one of those was responsible. Marco's mother, Claudia, has released a statement today, and the statement reads, "Today is another significant and deeply emotional day for our family following the murder of our son, Marco Tapia. We acknowledge the charges announced today. We are so grateful to New South Wales Police and everyone continuing to work on this investigation. We understand that the matter is now before the courts and the legal process must take its course. For our family, however, every development brings back reality that Marco is no longer here. We want people to know who Marco was beyond the circumstances of his death. Marco was a warm, caring, loving 23-year-old, a biomedical engineering student, a committed Christian, a youth leader, a volunteer, a martial artist, a boyfriend, a brother, and our deeply loved son. All our thoughts are now with the family of Marco Tapia and his mother, Claudia."
0: When Sydney talks, he listens. Clinton Maynard, Sydney Now.
10: 131873, be intrigued to hear from you if you've ever played tennis at Tallis Street in Narrabeen on Sydney's North Shore. The tennis centre there is shutting down. In fact, today, the eviction notice applies. It's been there since the 1980s. It's being shut down because they've been ordered to leave by the Metropolitan Local Aboriginal Land Council. The Land Council took ownership of the site back in 2022 after a successful land claim. But the local tennis association, who has operated there for decades, has been told no longer can they operate tennis courts there. There is some debate about whether tennis will be played there at all in the future, but it's possibly never going to occur now. I'm very pleased online is an absolute legend of Australian tennis who has long been a supporter of Tallis Street, John Newcombe. G'day, Nuke.
2: How are you, Clinton?
10: I'm good, mate, but I'm terribly saddened to hear about what's happening to Tallis Street today.
2: Yeah, it's a shame. It's terrible, really. I mean, this is happening to us in Australia now. They built the tennis courts there in 45 years ago. It was a rubbish dump. The Northern Suburbs Tennis Association, they built the courts, beautiful eight courts, a clubhouse. They spent about $8 million on it. It's a fantastic program run by Love and Juice, headed up by Paul Francis. They have about 65,000 people have been through there. They're through that club, they formed the Humpty Dumpty Association, which has raised $110 million to help kids all around the country. So it's an active program. And people down there today, we held a funeral down there. It was extremely well done, highly emotional. People telling stories about how they've come through breast cancer, and club members supported them while they kept playing, and their grades might have gone down, but they had total support and they came through it all. So It's destroying a family of tennis players.
10: A family of thousands and thousands of people. The Metropolitan Local yes. Aboriginal Land Council was successful in a land claim back in 2022. What are they planning to do with the facility?
2: Well, there's a group has come in called, I think they're called Racket Sports or something, and they say that they're going to put in some padel courts and pickleball.
10: Yep.
2: Paul has checked them out. They're 51% owned by a very, very wealthy developer. So you can only imagine what'll be happening there in 5 years' time.
10: So you fear that this will be redeveloped for housing at some point?
2: Oh yeah, the end game with the land council have claims on I think it's 3,000 sites
10: yep.
2: in metropolitan Sydney, and they're all this is perfect. You know, we can developers can build lovely apartments here. So developers, of course, are coming in saying, well, we're gonna build tennis courts here and hold a tennis program. But the shame is this. It's so obvious what's happening because they didn't put it out to tender.
10: Well, it's pretty obvious that this is simply a cash grab from the Metropolitan Local Aboriginal Land Council. They just want to make money.
2: 100%. Paul Love and Juice pay $200,000 a year in rent, if they had put it to tender, they could have matched whatever came up, but they didn't even put it out. 7 weeks ago, they just said you're evicted in 7 weeks' time.
10: Is there any way, Nuke? I know you've held the funeral there today with the Northern Suburbs Tennis Association, but is there any way we can stop this, or is it too late?
2: I guess it's too late. I mean, we've been crying out for someone from the New South Wales government to step up to the plate. It's not a private club. It's open to the public, and it's not over expensive to play there. There's morning comps, early morning comps. There's night comps. There's ladies comps.
10: It's a community asset. We're trying to encourage people to get outside and exercise, for goodness sake, and get off screens. And this is what we do.
2: Yeah, and hundreds and hundreds of young kids learn their tennis there.
10: Yep.
2: Learn an outdoor activity. It's criminal. It's not the bloody Australia I grew up in.
10: I'm with John Newcombe. Do you fear beyond this issue with this particular Aboriginal Land Council that we are seeing the death of too many tennis centres in metropolitan Sydney because of land values?
2: Not only tennis centres. Is going to be, they've got claims on all the surfing clubs. They've got claims on golf clubs. This is just the tip of the iceberg. They're starting out. So Paul has been contacted by an elder from the Northern Rivers Land Council who said, keep going with what you're doing because we think that things are not above board of what's happening at the Metropolitan Land Council. The government has to look into this because they're fiddling with our lives. The man in the street's getting belted again.
10: Absolutely. Nuke, we won't give up on it in 2GB. We've been drawing attention to the broader issue of all the land claims that have been lodged, and there has been some legislation before State Parliament in the last couple of weeks to speed up the process, but it doesn't stop this sort of thing happening. So we'll keep the fight up as well. Good on you, Nuke.
2: Thanks, Clinton.
10: John Newcombe. Absolute legend of Australian tennis. Well, there you have it. The Northern Suburbs Tennis Association has helped tens of thousands of Sydney siders learn to play tennis, and they cater for this as it's a community public asset. And as Nuke said right there, it's pretty clear what this is all about. This will be about redeveloping the land, not straight away because they'll play some pickleball there. And I love pickleball. Pickleball's fun. They'll keep playing a bit of tennis there, but you watch, developers will be involved before long. And then what will we see? Apartment blocks there.
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10: We'll get in contact with the Office of Steve Camper about that. I know that there was legislation before Parliament only last week. That legislation was to speed up the land claims because there are so many of them and they get stuck in the bureaucracy for years. But this is just wrong. This is just wrong. It's profit before people, and that is not right.
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8: Come on, always have to stir the pot.
10: You might want to give me some feedback on that one, 131873. I believe that is just so wrong. What's your view? Do we have to put a stop to this sort of stuff? Now, it's not to be disrespectful for the Indigenous people who were before here long before us. But let's tell it for what it is. It's a grab for land that is damn expensive on the northern side of Sydney. We live in an age these days where our kids are growing up addicted to their damn screens. I'm holding a phone right now. What do I do half my life? I look at the damn screen. We're trying to encourage people to breathe the air, get outside, exercise, associate with other people. And we should be encouraging people to play games like tennis or pickleball. It's not against the people who play paddle or pickleball. It's about this obsession that, yes, we've got a housing crisis, but, hey, that block of land there is going to be a lot worth a lot more money to build a block of apartments there. 131873 is my number. What's your view? And this isn't a racial issue. It's an issue about how we move away from the economics of Sydney occasionally, that not everything has to be about maximising the dollar. It's about community. It's about what makes us human. And what makes us human is not just sitting in front of screens in apartment buildings and then spending our working lives in an office. It's balance. And getting rid of public assets like this is getting rid of the balance that we have. And there you heard it from John Newcombe himself. This is simply a cash grab by the Metropolitan Local Aboriginal Land Council. What's your view? 131873. We'll certainly be in contact with the state government about this because it has to stop. It's wrong. 131873 is my number.
5: 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Keep the conversation flowing. 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
19: Now, if you're in front of your windscreen and heading west out of the city, that sun glare is an issue at the moment, so please take care. No tailgating. Up north at Erina, the Audi smash on Entrance Road has now been cleared. All westbound lanes, in fact, eastbound lanes towards the water are now open, but we've still got delays back to Melbourne Street at East Gosford. At Chippendale, a nasty accident still causing issues after a car and motorcycle came together on Cleveland Street near Regent Street. It's still affecting westbound traffic towards the city. Two lanes are closed there. Delays back to Bourke Street. I'm Dennis Lee on 2GB.
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10: I usually like to lighten up around this time of the day on the show, but this is a serious issue that the state government needs to address. Let's get into some of your calls about the future of tennis on the northern side of Sydney. 131 873 is our number. Hi, Deborah.
6: Oh, hello. Yes, Kendra, I was very sad to hear what's happened at the Love and Deuce. I was working at Royal North Shore Hospital in the mid-90s when Paul Francis, Ray Martin and the whole team there were pivotal in with the Humpty Dumpty Foundation in getting the paediatric emergency section opened at the hospital in A&E. They were a marvellous team, and it's really quite sad to see what has happened. But the reason I'm calling is that this is happening across New South Wales. In fact, where I am now in Kersey Shire, the New South Wales Aboriginal Land Council put a blanket claim over all Crown Land reserves, even those with community assets on it, in April 2015. As you probably remember, that, say 2025, at that time, of course, the whole mid-north coast was under flood, massive flood conditions. However, one of the sites that is impacted by a claim is one of our most beloved little assets in the community called the Bandbox Theatre. It's been here for 60 years. It's one of the best regional theatres around. And, of course, they can't do anything with the theatre because when there is an undetermined Aboriginal land claim on the site, the development application or grant application going into the local council, which puts out the leases, the New South Wales Aboriginal Land Council can veto any development on it. So there's so many sites around New South Wales, community facilities, sports facilities, and because if there's any development or improvement on those assets, that may hinder the future success of the land claim. And, of course, a lot of these land claims are done to take advantage of the anomaly in the legislation. It means is that the Aboriginal Land Council can veto it because it means that their land claim will be unsuccessful in the future. A lot of councils, their hands are tied.
10: Yeah, it's ridiculous. Now, I'll speak with the government about this tomorrow, but legislation was before Parliament last week because I know the plight of surf clubs has been questioned, some bowling clubs as well in Sydney. But it's just, the legislation, my understanding, is going to speed up the process because there are so many of these land claims that have been made and it gets stuck in the bureaucracy. But this sort of thing's got to be stopped full stop. Now, the organisation in question called the Racket Club, they've been saying, oh, we're still going to operate some tennis there, but we're going to also have, they call it a racket club, paddle and pickleball, which are becoming very popular. But as Nuke then explained, there's a history there of property development. That's what they really wanted for. As one of my listeners says on the text line, the land in question, Talis Street, is not expensive if it doesn't become rezoned. The state government should tell the local land council there'll be no rezoning. But you know what? The state government will be weak on that because they'll say, we've got to address the housing crisis. You watch what will happen in a few years' time. Nuke will be right. They will rezone it. G'day, Mick.
7: Oh, yes. Good afternoon. It's very nice to be on here, and it's good to see that you guys are doing a fantastic job on all issues that do come up politically and state-wise. But in saying that, all this stuff that's been carrying on with the land council, if you look back from Parramatta to Blacktown to every area right up in New South Wales, has got a heritage from Aboriginal background. This has all started once we had the federal, the lost children.
10: The stolen generation.
7: Stolen generation. So from that point onwards, we've battled with this, and it's become more of a fascination that...
10: I mean, we've got kids in Port Hedland who have fallen between the cracks, who aren't being fed properly. We've got kids who were abused in Alice Springs. We've got children who were murdered because we're too scared to maybe intervene, and yet this sort of stuff goes on. Good on you, Mick. One last call on this. Hi, Richard.
11: Hi, Clint. Look, back in 2021, Barwon Park, Matraville, Franklin Street. Anybody who knows the area, it's the seat of Michael Daly, Attorney General of New South Wales. It's in the Greens LGA. So Dylan Parker, the mayor, which has now switched to a Greens and their little arrangements. In 2021, on Mother's Day, they had 200 people, 150 people planting plants. Then we were told, planted all these plants. 3 weeks later, the plants were taken out. About $100,000 worth. Guess why? Because we'd find out then the land had been given in a land claim to the La Perouse Land Council and the New South Wales Lands Council. But guess what? The worst part about it, the land which was part of Barwon Park, was the old road that had been realigned 25 years ago, costing federal and state taxpayers $25 million.

0: Sydney's southwest. Three people have been charged today over the mistaken identity murder of the 23-year-old in his Glenalpine bedroom. The major banks have started passing on the Reserve Bank's interest rate hike, adding about $100 a month to the average mortgage repayment. The Independent Planning Commission's given the green light to the Hunter Valley Operations Continuation Project, which would allow the coal mine near Singleton to operate until 2045. And the federal government has ordered its departments to harden cyber security defences following the data breach involving an OpenAI agent. In sport, rugby league's biggest stars are about to walk the red carpet in Barangaroo for the Dally M Awards. Injured Pat the star Nathan Cleary is expected to claim the prestigious medal for the first time in his glittering career. Thanks, Clinton. There'll be more news and sport at 6.
1: Thank you, Maddie. 21 degrees on the coast, 24 degrees in Punchbowl. How about we do this?
2: Buckle up, fans, for a date on October 4 on Grand Final Day.
1: Okay, I'm looking for the second call. The second call on the competition line. That is your cue to call 1-300-722-873. I've got a double pass to go along to the NRL Grand Final this Sunday at Call Stadium. This is the final pass for the day. We'll have some more tomorrow. But if you'd like to win, call me now, 1-300-722-873.
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4: Don't need to tell you, if you're heading westbound out of the city, that sun glare is a real issue, so please take care. At Chippendale, an accident still there involving a car and motorcycle on Cleveland Street near Regent Street. That's affecting westbound traffic towards the city. Two lanes are closed there. We've got delays back to Bourke Street trying to get through there. And at Darlinghurst, an accident now involving a motorcycle on Barcom Avenue and New South Head Road. That's affecting westbound traffic. Lane 1 is closed, and at Holroyd, the earliest smash on the M4 has now been cleared and all lanes are open and things are settled down. I'm Dennis Lee on 2GB.
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1: At the grand final on Sunday, everybody in the stands will know the words to Sweet Caroline. Well, now it's time to meet the man who wrote it. A Beautiful Noise, the Neil Diamond musical, is coming to the Sydney Lyric this November. Created in collaboration with Neil Diamond himself, this is the incredible story of the kid from Brooklyn who became one of the world's great songwriters. Features all the songs that defined a generation, including Cherry Cherry, the big hits from Hot August Night. This is a great night. Pure feel-good nostalgia. Those in Melbourne who've seen it call it nothing short of electrifying. They say, so good, so good, so fabulously good. Footy season's almost over, but Sweet Caroline is playing at the Sydney Lyric all summer long. Tickets are selling fast. It is called A Beautiful Noise, the Neil Diamond Musical. Book today.
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2: Now, we are looking for a winner who'd like to go along to the grand final on Sunday night. I'll just pick somebody here. Hello, Karen.
3: Hello, Clinton. I'm very happy.
2: Well, hang on. You haven't won anything yet.
3: Oh, okay.
2: Guess what you have.
3: Fantastic. I mean. Thanks so much.
2: Who do you support, the Roosters or the Knights?
3: The Knights.
2: Oh,
3: the
2: congratulations.
3: Thanks so much. It's mainly for my son. He's been supporting them since he was about 3 or 4, and he's now 22.
2: Well, make sure you go along with your son, okay?
3: Will do. It'll be a great evening.
2: Congratulations, Karen. We'll have more tickets to give away tomorrow, starting with James on the breakfast show. Levy will have someone in mornings, Michael in the afternoon show, and I'll have some more tickets tomorrow afternoon.
1: A finance update.
2: Scott Haywood is hosting Money News tonight for James Willis from 7 o'clock. G'day, Scott.
4: Clinton, good afternoon to you, and I can say good afternoon to investors because in the last half an hour yesterday, you and I spoke about it, Clinton, that our share market rallied down 20 points at 3:30, closed up 50, or turned around 50 points to close up 30 points at 4 o'clock. Today, the ASX 200 closing up 80 points to 8,789 as some of those concerns about another rate hike this year are starting to disperse from the commentary despite the higher than expected inflation number. Michael Packey, right at the top of the show in Canberra, he's going to give me a Knights versus Roosters sort of boxing ring experience because I reckon there's a Michelle Bullock versus Jim Chalmers situation on who to blame. There's a lot of fingers being pointing. I reckon the boxing gloves are out. He's in Canberra. We're not. So I'm going to ask him exactly what's going on and who should be responsible for this inflation beast that we can't control, Clinton.
2: And you'll have a look at the impact on property prices as well.
4: Yeah, we're going to have a look at the impact on property prices, particularly in the fact that Queensland has the strongest growth in people migrating from New South Wales and Victoria. No surprise there. Victoria's riddled with land tax, Airbnb tax, etc. So we're going to talk about national property, but again, the exodus from Victoria in particular is a big issue for Victoria, but not as big of an issue for certainly Queensland that's in high growth. And we've also got an ASX-listed CEO in the mining services business in Queensland. Their shares have gone up 90% this year. I'll talk to them about talk to the CEO tonight.
2: Good on you, Scott. Scott Haywood hosting Money News tonight from 6 o'clock, filling in for James Willis.
1: And now, a weather update.
2: 21 degrees on the coast, 24 degrees at Sydney Olympic Park. The forecast for tomorrow, a sunny day. It's going to be quite warm, a top of 29 degrees in Sydney. On Friday, a partly cloudy day with 27. It looks at this stage on the weekend, maybe a possible storm and some late showers on Saturday. Sunday for grand final day should be good conditions. At 23 degrees, the forecast top, mostly sunny across Sydney. For the public holiday on Monday, maybe the chance of a shower, and 23 degrees on Monday.
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2: Let's talk some sport for the highest quality architectural glass shower screens, balustrades, fencing, splashbacks manufactured right here in Sydney. You can't go past Palmer's Glass and you can't go past Mark Geyer. Hello, MG.
5: Hello, Clinton Maynard. It's a fantastic day to be with you today because if you live in Newcastle, there was 12,000 fans who went along to watch them train today, as the Steel City is engulfed in the Knights hysteria. It's amazing to see.
2: Well, I brought our listeners the exclusive news about half an hour ago that Silverchair, Daniel Johns, Chris and Ben will be supporting the Knights on Sunday, but they will not be playing at the grand final.
5: Yeah, I saw that little snippet from the boys. They said that they're a little bit rusty and they haven't been on the stage for a while, but they won't be on the stage, but they'll be definitely supporting the boys. And yeah, look, it's the fairy tale, isn't it? 25 years since they've won the comp. Amazingly, when they won in 97, they were underdogs. In 2001, against Parramatta, they were underdogs, and they're definitely underdogs on Sunday. So they just got so much momentum at the moment, the Knights, but they're facing this juggernaut of a team who have so many rep players, so many origin players. Sam Walker's back. DCE's had a fantastic year. Tedesco's been enormous, and the closer we get to the game, obviously I'm going to stick to my my first choice, and I think the Knights' momentum is going to be too overwhelming for the Roosters, even though they're a star-studded team. It's just an unbelievable game is going to be on Sunday, and I heard you earlier as well say that the NRL have announced that Sweet Caroline, Walk Alone, will be sung by a few Aussies a cappella. That'll be a very moving moment in front of 80,000 people. Mm.
2: Dally M Awards tonight, Nathan Cleary. Are they going to wheel him out in a wheelchair, or does he remain in hospital?
5: Maybe Hannibal Lecter style, out of the hospital.
2: Well, I don't think he's going to eat anyone.
5: No, I know. That's the first thing I thought of when you said wheelchair. Yeah, look, I don't know. He won't be out of hospital now. It's too big of an operation he's had. And I think that the only 2 days after it, he's a clear favourite. If anyone's going to come from behind and beat him, it's probably his teammate, Dylan Edwards. Kalen Ponga could be a late charge. And I believe that your young 5'8 at the Sharkies, Braden Trindle, might even have the same proceedings. But there's no way. I don't think Cleary loses this one. Can you believe it's the first time in 41 years that a Panther has won a Dally M medal? The last one to do it was Brandy Alexander in 1985. And, of course, Craig Gower won one in 2003. But the Players' Union were on strike then with the game. Yeah. So a lot of water has passed under the bridge since Brandy's won it. And let's hope tonight that another Panther puts the Dally Medal Award on his mantelpiece.
2: I think Cleary's been the best player this year. I think he'll win it. But don't be shocked if someone else comes out of the blue, because just remember this, MG. So it went behind closed doors after round 12. Now, at that point, the Panthers, I think, were virtually undefeated. Most experts believed the Panthers would go through the season undefeated. Now, they weren't. They had a great season, but they did lose a few games along the way. Maybe there'll be somebody else that'll pop out of the woodwork.
5: Yeah, well, they lost four in a row at one stage, and when they did lose them games, Dylan Edwards was their best player. I just think if there's going to be anyone coming from the back of the field, it's got to be Ponga in their charge for the finals footy. I've looked at the list. I can't really see anyone below him.
2: You mentioned my man Trindle. The problem is for him, he missed the last four games of the season.
5: That's right. You know, Tedesco might be a dark horse, but then when you're in such a star-studded team that he's in, other blokes take points off you like Walker and Marky Mark. So, yeah, look, it's a big night for everybody. They will love it tonight. It's going to be interesting to see the team of the year, which if you want to know mine quickly, I'll give it to you.
2: Well, let's run through your 1 to 13 for the year.
5: Okay, I'm going to go Edwards. My wingers are Milky and Marky Mark. My centres are Toya and Herbie Farnworth. My 5'8 is Trindle. My halfback is Cleary. My front rowers are James Fisher-Harris and Nafahu White, with Robson as my hooker. My second rowers are Ola Kawatu and Talos Duncan. And my lock is Aaron Clark from the Warriors.
2: Very hard to argue with that side. That's a great side. My only caveat on all that, MG, of course you are the expert, if Milky Jenkins is going to be in the team, can we make sure he doesn't kick the ball?
5: Oh.
2: How bad was that kick on the weekend?
5: License has been revoked. No more kicking.
2: That's
5: what
2: wingers don't
5: boys.
2: Kick in rugby league.
5: That's right, buddy. They just get the beers for the forwards at the bar. Come on.
2: Absolutely. just quickly, before you go, you mentioned Talos Duncan, that he'd be in your team. He has agreed to this new deal with the Rabbitohs.
5: Yeah, another three seasons to the end of 2030. He's played 73 first grade games so far. He's a star in the making. He will play State of Origin. There's no doubt about it. And it's a great signing for the Rabbitohs, who at the moment have a couple of their star backs in Latrell Mitchell and Cody Walker's contracts up in the air at the minute. They don't know what's going on with
2: Well, I have to tell you, MG, there's a lot of talk amongst Sharky fans about whether Latrell would be a good signing. There's no suggestion that he's been linked to Cronulla, but that if he left South, the sort of player that we need X factor at Cronulla, whether he could go. Now, Craig Fitzgibbon has history with him from the Sydney Roosters.
5: Yeah. He'd be perfect for Sharks. Let's be honest. He'd be perfect anywhere. He's a player that any team
2: would want. But if he plays more than 12 games a year,
5: and
2: he hasn't for a few years.
5: That's the thing. He's played 11, 12, and 11, I think, so in the last 3 years. So obviously it's not bang for buck, but to have him in your team, him at his best, he's unstoppable. And if you got him in that, mint condition for fitness, he'd be sweet as.
2: I think he'll stay a Rabbitoh. Wayne Bennett's not going
5: to win. Perth Bear. I think he might be a Perth Bear, mate.
2: Whoa, look out. We've had the inside word. MG is the Perth Bears' number one ticket holder. MG, we'll talk tomorrow.
5: Sam, brother, have a great night.
2: Mike Geyer.
6: Time to expand your mind. You may begin your questioning.
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2: 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Jump on the line now if you'd like to play the quick quiz, 131873. We do, though, have a get-in question this evening. Fran Drescher is celebrating a birthday today. She is 69. Now, she's lovely, but I think she is responsible for the worst voice on television.
6: Mr. Sheffield.
2: Fran, 69 today. What TV sitcom did Fran star in? She's referring to Mr. Sheffield there. What TV sitcom did Fran Drescher star in? 131873 is the number.
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12: Out to Chippendale, we've still got a nasty accident there involving a car and motorcycle on Cleveland Street near Regent Street. It's still affecting westbound traffic towards the city. Two lanes are closed there. Got delays all the way back past Bourke Street trying to get through there. Darlinghurst, an accident involving a motorcycle on Barcom and New South Head Road. That's affecting westbound traffic also to the city. Lane 1 is closed. And at Zetlin, roadworks on Joyton Avenue. The road is closed to southbound traffic towards East Lakes and the airport. A stop-go is in place. I'm Dennis Land, 2GB.
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2: It's 9 to 6. If you own a new Peugeot, a 3008 SUV, you may well be subject to a recall. Peugeot has issued an urgent Australian recall due to, quote, an increased risk of serious injury or death. This covers eight variants of the Peugeot 3008 SUV. The recall concerns the models that were sold here between 2024 and 2025, so last year, 550 cars. It is over issues with door handles. Due to a software issue, the interior door handles may deactivate unexpectedly while the engine is running. This may prevent one or more doors from being opened from inside the vehicle. The recall notice is from the Department of Transport. If the interior door handle deactivates, occupants may be unable to exit the vehicle in an emergency. Okay, so if you own a Peugeot 3008, an SUV made between 2024 and 2025, so last year, you need to return that car.
9: Time to expand your mind.
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7: Questions, questions, all I get is questions.
10: It's very important you pay attention.
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10: Answer the question.
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1: Clinton's Quick Quiz.
2: Let's play the quiz. Steve and Scotty online this afternoon. We'll start with you, Steve. Fran Drescher starred in which TV sitcom?
22: The Nanny.
2: It was The Nanny. Did you like The Nanny?
22: No, I was more of a Seinfeld guy.
2: Yes, same here, same here. Okay, your 30 seconds starts here. What sort of bird was the ugly duckling in the Hans Christian Andersen story?
22: A goose?
2: No, it was a swan. It was a swan. Who was the lead singer of Queen?
22: Freddie Mercury.
2: You're on one. What sort of bowling was Shane Warne best known for?
22: Leg spin.
2: Correct. Who was the premier after Neville Ran quit in New South Wales? Nick Greiner or Barry Unsworth?
22: Nick Greiner.
2: No, it was Barry Unsworth. What's the surname of the brothers Neil and Tim from Split Ends and Crowded House for a time?
22: Finn.
2: Correct. You're on three. Righto, Scotty. You've got to beat three. Can you do that?
23: I'll have a crack, mate.
2: Righto. Your 30 seconds starts now. What does ICAC stand for?
23: Pass.
2: 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How many circles in the Audi car logo?
23: Four.
2: Correct. Who was Nicole Kidman's first husband?
23: Tom Cruise.
2: Correct. You're on two. What is Big Ben?
23: Clock.
2: You're right. You're on three. What does ETA stand for?
23: Estimated time of arrival.
2: You are the winner, my friend. Congratulations, Scotty. 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
12: 873. Now, but Chippendale, no winners out there. We've got a nasty accident involving a car and motorcycle on Cleveland Street near Regent Street. That's affecting westbound traffic towards the city. Two lanes are still closed there. We've got delays all the way back past Bourke Street trying to get through there. Darlinghurst, another accident involving a motorcycle on Barcom and New South Head Road. Now, that's affecting westbound traffic towards the city as well. Lane 1 is closed. And between French's Forest and North Narrabeen, roadworks at Wakehurst Parkway, speed out of 60 k's an hour in sections. I'm Dennis Lee on 2GB.
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21: Marcelia Ali is on our top story tonight. This is the Marco Tapia story. Three people, including a 16-year-old boy, charged with his mistaken identity murder. Very powerful statement from Marco's mum tonight as well. We'll show you video of the arrest going down and the three being taken into custody. Inflation, things are red hot in Canberra, firmly focused on the federal government and the Treasurer, Jim Chalmers. Interest rates up yesterday, inflation up today. A full report from our Canberra team, expert reaction, plus politicians and what they're having to say about it. Air traffic control, the ATSB report. Mark Burrows all over this story. And we'll show you tonight, Clinton, amazing animation of the incidents. It's almost 3D. It's very realistic. We'll have that at 6. Of course, Grand Final and Dally M will be on the red carpet live tonight, plus thousands and thousands at Newcastle's open training session today in the Steel City. And Danny Widler's at home with Angus Crichton and the enormous impact his wife has had on his life and career at the Roosters. And Tom Cruise, my good mate, he was waxes lyrical tonight about his adoration of Will and Kate.
2: We'll be watching tonight from 6. Thank you, Pete.
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2: Horsey is not with me in studio this afternoon for a good reason. Horsey's at the Dally M Awards, but he's broadcasting Sports Today after the news from the Dally M's. He'll be catching up with Penrith Panthers captain Isaiah Lowe and Manly legendary fullback Tommy Trbojevic. Will Nathan Cleary win the Dally M? I suspect he will, but sadly, he won't be there. I don't think he'll be there in a wheelchair. Maybe they'll do some sort of video message with Nathan Cleary. But Horsey, Sports Today, live from the Dally M's after the 6 o'clock news. On our podcast feed this afternoon, if you missed my chat with John Newcombe on the Aboriginal land claim that is stopping tennis being played at Narromburm, it's on the podcast. Have a listen. And my emotional chat to the daughter of Margaret Throsby, who has been the victim of a terrible e-bike accident. And we'll also follow up on that on the show tomorrow. We'll speak to lawyers about what the legal implications are if you are involved in an accident on an e-bike. Thank you for your company over the past couple of hours. We'll talk again tomorrow. That's Sydney Now.
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27: It's 6 o'clock. Good evening. I'm Madeline McNeil.
5: Marco Tapia's mother says she wants her son to be remembered not for how his life ended, but for how he lived. As Jefferson Shaw reports, police are confident they've caught the man who pulled the trigger.
11: Police say all those directly involved in Marco Tapia's mistaken identity murder have now been arrested, with three males charged with murder today. Homicide Squad Commander Joe Dewey has told Clinton Maynard they believe the intended target lived on the same Glen Alpine street.
13: And he does have associations with a organised crime group.
11: In a statement, Marco Tapia's mother says the family wants people to know who the biomedical engineering student was beyond how he died. By 14, he'd joined his church youth worship team, at 16 raised $500 for cancer, and at 22 was developing innovative biomedical projects and helping other young engineers. Claudia says her son lived a life of faith, service, generosity and purpose. Jefferson Shaw, Sydney.
5: All four big banks have passed on the Reserve Bank's interest rate hike in full, adding about $100 a month to the average mortgage repayment. The RBA raised the official cash rate by 25 basis points to a 15-year high of 4.6%. ANZ, Commonwealth Bank, Westpac and NAB have raised their standard variable rates accordingly. The state's largest coal mining expansion is one step closer to reality. The Independent Planning Commission's given the green light to the Hunter Valley Operations Continuation Project, which would allow the coal mine near Singleton to operate until 2045. It still needs to receive federal environmental approval by the end of the year. Interim findings into six safety incidents at Sydney Airport show fatigue risks in air traffic controllers were flagged at the time. The transport safety regulators assessed the first near miss at the most serious level on the international scale. ATSB Chief Commissioner Angus Mitchell says it's still not known whether staffing shortages directly contributed to any of the recent events.
14: Whilst an elevated fatigue risk does not necessarily mean a controller was fatigued or that fatigue affected performance, we are, however, examining the effectiveness of the measures that were in place to manage this pre-identified risk.
5: Air Services Australia said it will be reviewing the preliminary findings and is committed to working with the regulator to improve operational safety. Also making news, new Greens leader David Shoebridge is vowing to replace Labor and stop the rise of One Nation after being elected to replace Larissa Waters in the top job. And the federal government's ordered its departments to harden cyber security defences following the data breach involving an OpenAI agent. In finance, the All Ords closed up 82 points, one Australian dollar buying 69.7 US cents.
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5: Rugby League's Dally M Awards are about to get underway at Barangaroo. Injured Panthers star Nathan Cleary's tipped to win the men's award, while Broncos star Tamika Upton's favourite to win the women's medal. Knights bench player Harrison Graham is preparing to start in Sunday's grand final. He's expected to take over at dummy half against the Roosters after Phoenix Crossland was handed a four-game ban. 5'8" Fletcher Sharp says they're all feeling for Crossland.
15: Shattered for Fien, and like, he's obviously disappointed with what happened on the weekend, but he's been awesome for us all year.
5: Pat Cummins could play his first one-day international since 2024 in the final game of the series against South Africa tonight. And FIFA World Champion Spain has thrashed Croatia 4-1 in the Nations League. It's 6:04. That's the latest news and sport.
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1: Traffic. Got something you want to say? 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
2: Now down south we go to the Gong, a police operation on the M1 near Reserve Street. That's affecting northbound traffic. Lane 1 is closed there. Very heavy traffic through there at the moment. Chippendale still got nasty issues after a nasty accident involving a car and motorcycle on Cleveland Street near Regent Street. It's still affecting westbound traffic towards the city. Two lanes are closed there. All the way back to Bourke Street is the delays. And at Darlinghurst, an accident involving a motorcycle near New South Head Road. That's affecting towards westbound traffic towards the city as well. I'm Dennis Lee on 2GB.
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3: Mostly clear with nor'easterly winds up to 30 kilometres per hour. Sunny tomorrow, 16 to 29 degrees in the city, 12 to 33 in the west. Looking ahead, partly cloudy Friday, showers and a possible storm Saturday, and mostly sunny. Sunday, right now in town, it's 17 degrees, 23 at Bankstown and Campbelltown. It's 22 degrees at Lucas Heights. I'm Madeline McNeil. 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
8: And good evening, everyone. We are coming to you live from the Dally M Awards at Barangaroo on a sparkling Sydney evening. The official ceremony gets underway at 6:30 p.m., not far away at all. So the game's biggest stars, they are strolling the red carpet as we speak. The executive chairman, Peter Vallandis, in fact, is just about to walk through the doors as we speak. The Roosters and Knights players, we've seen plenty of the Knights players. The Roosters, I've seen Mark Nwanganitawaze, but the others are a bit scarce. They must be making a late entry. We'll keep an eye out for them and we'll bring them straight over to the table so we can have a chat. My executive producer, Andrew Lucas, he is on the ground roping in some talent, so we'll see how that goes. They might say yes, they might give him the fend. We'll find out, anything could happen. One player who won't be here is Nathan Cleary, unfortunately, the champion Panther. He's recovering, of course, from that broken leg, but he is the favourite to win the Dally M tonight. His first Dally M it would be, which is quite astounding that a player of his talent has not won the Dally M, but we reckon he's going to do it tonight, Nathan Cleary. But that will have to be presented via video, of course. But you never know. There could be a bolter. Stay tuned. It's all going to happen here at Barangaroo. I reckon it will be Nathan Cleary, though. But we'll get a few opinions from the players as they turn up. And don't write off James Tedesco, of course, going for back-to-back Dally M's. He's had a fantastic season for the Roosters. And Kalen Ponga for the Knights. He's helped take them all the way to the grand final, KP. So can he do it like he did in 2023 when he came from the clouds? We'll have to wait and see. As for the women's Dally M, that's very much also up for grabs. Bronco Tamika Upton, she would be in the driver's seat to win her second straight gong. Again, we'll find out very, very shortly. Who would you like to see win? Let me know. And do you have a bolter for tonight? 131873 is the number. 0460873873 is the text line. Or you can email us at 2GB and 4BC. Well, I told you we would be bringing players to you live, and we've got one right here. Hamole Olakau'atu from the Manly Seagulls. Thank you so much for joining us here on Sports Today, live to air. Who's your tip tonight, mate? Who's going to win the Dally M?
9: Oh, I'm not sure. There's a lot of great players this year. I'm going to have to go with Teddy again. So
8: James Tedesco?
9: Yeah.
8: Yeah. He's had a fantastic year, hasn't he? He's last year's winner.
9: Yeah, he's... Yeah, obviously last year's winner, and he's been great and consistent this whole year. So yeah, I'm definitely tipping Teddy this year.
8: Okay, and what about the Seagulls, mate? How do you sum up your season?
9: One word: roller coaster.
8: Yeah.
9: Yeah. Just one word. Yeah.
8: About you're a contender for second rower of the year. You were happy with your form this year?
9: Yeah, definitely happy with my my form and my performance this year, but. The sky's still the limit for myself, and yeah, fingers crossed for tonight. But yeah, very, very proud of my performance this year.
8: And mate, you're looking pretty flash there. How long did it take to get yourself together?
9: You'd be surprised. It took me 10 minutes to get ready. So,
8: yeah. Mate, Tommy Turbo's looking pretty good.
9: Really? Yeah. I was just with Gerbo actually upstairs. So, he's good, eh? Yeah, he looks good.
8: Good to get dressed up occasionally.
9: He dresses up well. So, yeah, I'm keen to see him
8: Mate, we enjoy you. We thank you very much for coming over. We've enjoyed watching you this season. Fantastic stuff for Manly and all the best.
9: Appreciate
8: enjoy
9: it.
8: Tonight.
9: Thank you. Thank you very much.
8: There is Amoli Olakau'atu from the Seagulls. What a fantastic year he had, and he'll be certainly among the contenders for back rower of the year when they are announced a bit later on. Now, to the grand final, the NRL's pre-game build-up has been revealed. Reporter Andrew Webster, he broke the news in The Australian that it will feature a stirring tribute to Jai Arrow. And I just saw Jai walk in a few moments ago. He'll obviously be front and centre here again as well. A group of Australian singers will sing a rendition of You'll Never Walk Alone on grand final day at Accor Stadium while Arrow completes a lap of honour at Accor. We'll talk more about that shortly. I expect Jai will also be acknowledged here tonight in some way, most probably the Peter Frelingos headline moment of the year for that unforgettable moment when he brought up game number 100 at a packed Allianz Stadium. Just days after winning a third straight flag with the Brisbane Lions, AFL star Lachie Neale has announced his intention to leave the club. He's going to join Collingwood. And what a brave performance last night from the Socceroos. They really took it to five-time champions Brazil before eventually going down 4-2 in front of more than 52,000 fans at Suncorp Stadium. Adam Hall is with you this Wednesday, the 30th of September, live from the Dally M Awards. Welcome to Sports Today. Okay, another player has just come along to have a bit of a chat. His name is Damien Cook from the St George Illawarra Dragons. Damien, thank you so much for joining us. Who's your tip tonight? Who's going to take home the Dally M?
4: It's good to be back on 2GB, mate. I thought I'd done a good job a couple of years ago, so I haven't had the call back, so thanks for having me. I think Nath, he's had a great year and he's had a great few years, so it'd be very deserving to see him receive the award tonight. I think everyone would like to see him receive it. I think maybe Herbie Farnworth's a chance of just being up there. I'm not obviously whether he's close or not, but I think he'll be right up there as well. I think he's had an outstanding season, so they're my two.
8: All right, you finished on a high with the Dragons. Great last round win. Has it hit home yet that your NRL career's finished? You're off to the Super League.
4: That was a special day, mate. Obviously, we got the win, which has obviously been a tough season, so it was great to finish that way. Had all my family and friends there for my last game. The Dragons put on a nice little presentation for the departing players as well, so I feel like I had a really good end and a nice finish to the NRL career, NRL chapter of my footy career. So, and now it's off to Castleford, mate.
8: Yeah, absolutely. You'll be watching the grand final, though. Who do you like in that one, Roosters or Knights?
4: I was a Knights fan growing up, so I'm jumping straight back on that bandwagon. I had my Dane Gagai jersey there. I was lucky enough to swap jersey with him earlier this year, so I was wearing that the other night, and I'll be wearing it again come Sunday, mate. So I think, you know, Roosters has been strong all year, but I'm looking for the fairy tale finish of the Knights getting the win.
8: And how important is momentum going into a grand final?
4: Definitely, mate. I think obviously Roosters got momentum. They've had some great wins and a great season to get to where they are. With the Knights' momentum at the moment, I'm sure they can feel it. I'm sure they can feel a lot of the country behind them as well. Just being that team, you know, from last year where they were, to make it to the grand final. I think everyone's going to be riding that underdog and hoping for a Knights win, other than most of the people in eastern suburbs.
8: Okay, and crucial question before you go. Who's looked the sharpest, you reckon? Any other Dragons here?
4: Hamish Stewart's here. He's had a great season for us. He was a shining light for us. So I think he must be one of the nominees for back row or maybe...
8: Is he rookie of the year? Would he be in that category? Did he play a bit last year?
4: He played a few last year. I can't remember how many. I'm not sure what actually qualifies as for rookie. So, but at the moment, look, my wife looks pretty good, so I'll give her the points.
8: Well said, mate. That's very important. And I'll have a word to 2GB about getting you back on the books, all right?
4: Yeah, definitely, mate. Thank you.
8: There he is. Damien Cook from the Dragons, soon to go to Castleford, of course, in the Super League. And right now, we're going to catch up with Panthers co-captain Isaiah Yeo. Panthers co-captain Isaiah Yeo has been good enough to join us. Isaiah, thank you so much for your time. Who's your tip tonight? Is it your little teammate, the number 7?
10: Yeah, I think my co-captain would be the red-hot favourite. Then a Smokey might be my fullback as well. I reckon he'd be chance of piling in the top three. So I'm here supporting them more than anything.
8: So Nathan will not be here tonight. He's obviously recovering. Yep. How's he doing? Have you spoken to him?
10: Yeah, I've been sort of talking to him the last few days. Obviously pretty sore at the moment. I think he actually got back home maybe today. So, but yeah, no, he's resting up at the moment. It's just one of those unfortunate things in our game where, very unlucky. So on the way to recovery.
8: And you would have heard Phoenix Crossland's words last night after the judiciary. That was a pretty classy reaction from him as well.
10: Yeah, he's a classy bloke. I sort of had a little bit to do with him, just playing with him. And look, it certainly wasn't intentional. All accidents, sometimes that happens in rugby league where things go wrong. So I thought the way that even Nace come out and sort of supporting Phoenix, and then obviously Phoenix, you could see how sorry he was in that moment. And then obviously as the days have gone on as well. So, not nice, but just one of those things that happen in our game every now and then. And, no dramas.
8: You saw the Knights firsthand last week. Do you think they can keep this fairy tale going against the Roosters?
10: Yeah, I touched on it. Beliefs can be a superpower, and at the moment it certainly is for them. You can see how much the whole town's sort of got the following them at the moment. I think they had 12,000 there to a fan day. So they're riding that real wave of, real wave of belief, connection. Certainly can do it. They absolutely deserve their position in the grand final, which I don't like saying. It leaves a bit of taste in my mouth, but they're the better team. And I thought they were outstanding. So two best teams in great form. Looking forward to it.
8: And just finally, how long did it take to get yourself spruced up tonight?
10: 5 minutes, I reckon. my wife over there a little bit longer, but I'm lucky. I don't have much hair either, so it's just a quick shower and do your best. So.
8: Looking good, mate. Enjoy the night. Thanks, Isaiah.
10: Thanks, mate. Ta.
8: Isaiah there from the Panthers in good spirits, considering the Panthers bowed out just a few days ago. Now, the team that knocked them off last week, of course, the Newcastle Knights, they had an open training session today at McDonald Jones Stadium. We thought they'd get a crowd. Well, they got 12,000, as you heard Isaiah just say there, 12,000 fans to their open day. It was quite astounding. There was a Newcastle chant as the players came out to train on the field. It was an amazing sight. And 12,000, I mean, you get... That's more than a lot of teams would get for one of the regular round season games. So it's an amazing achievement by the Knights. It shows how passionate their fans are, and they turn out no matter what. And they are, no doubt, the secret weapon for Justin Holbrook coming up on Sunday night. So fantastic stuff for the Knights, and we certainly are looking forward to seeing the Newcastle Army in force at a Coors Stadium, as I'm just watching the players making their way into the red carpet. And one of the Roosters' best is just joining me now, Nafahu White from the Roosters. Mate, be careful of the hair there. The hair's looking good. The headsets go on. Thank you so much for joining us. Is this your first Daly M's? Did you come last year?
11: Nah, I came last year, yeah. So, just living up the experience, enjoying it, and... Yeah, it's good to be in a room full of the best in the game. So, just enjoying the moment, man.
8: Do you think James Tedesco, your fullback and captain, can go back to back?
11: Of course. I always, I always back my brothers. They've definitely been playing well throughout this year. And we'll see how everything goes. Hopefully all goes well. If not, man, just grateful to be here, man.
8: Your first grand final week, how are you enjoying it?
11: Yeah, still buzzing out, man. Still hasn't sunk in. Yeah, I guess for me, we had training today, and it's still sinking in day by day. So maybe come captain's run, and then the emotions, the feelings of that will kick in, and having family and that all around me will definitely make it feel more real, man.
8: A lot of the spotlight on the opposition, the Newcastle Knights. Yeah. Are you guys happy with that? You happy for them to have most of the focus?
11: Yeah, no, of course we love it, man. We love it. We don't really see it in any way, man. At the end of the day, it's a game of footy, and we've got a job to do this Sunday, and that's as simple as it is. It's not about the crowd. It's not about the occasion. It's about what we go out there and do.
8: What do you make of their forwards up front? You know, Cody Hopwood, a young bloke, then you got Tyson Rozelle, the veteran.
11: No, man. All full credit to them for, the season they've had, and for them to be here today. You know, they deserve to be in the big dance, and, for myself personally, man, I don't take any team lightly, no matter what forward pack you have. No matter what team you are, my role is to go out there and do a job.
8: Is it a big motivation for the Roosters? You're farewelling a few players, aren't you? Daly, yeah. Cherry Evans, Mark Nwanganituwaze, Angus Crichton, of course. Is that a motivation going into this one?
11: Definitely. You know, it's can be a fairy tale, with everyone that's leaving. But, hopefully we can send them off in a good way and in a way they'll remember.
8: Well, Nafahu, you'll be in the running for front row of the year. I've got no doubt about that. Fantastic season. All the best on Sunday night against the Knights.
11: Appreciate it, brother. Thank you, man. Thank you.
8: There is Nafahu White from the Roosters. What a fantastic season he has had, and I'm sure we'll see him up on stage later on tonight. We need to get to a break here on Sports Today. Love to hear from you, though. 131873 is the number, or you can text 0460 873 873.
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13: Let's head south down to the Gong. The police operation on the M1 near Reserve Street has now been cleared. All northbound lanes are open and things are settled down there. At Enfield, though, we got a smash on Liverpool Road near Lindsay Street. That's affecting westbound traffic out of the city towards Chullora. At Chippendale, still got issues after a nasty accident involving a car and motorcycle on Cleveland Street near Regent Street. It's still affecting westbound traffic towards the city. Two lanes are closed there, and at Darlinghurst, still got issues after an accident near New South Head Road. I'm Dennis Lee on 2GB.
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8: Joined now by Dylan Lucas from the Newcastle Knights. Dylan, what a week. And we kick it off here with the Dally M's, of course. We're going to see a Newcastle Knight pick up the main award. What do you reckon?
22: I'd have to say KP will probably be the one to do that. But we'll see how he goes.
8: Yeah. Who's your tip?
22: It'd be hard to go past Nathan this year, I think.
8: Yeah. How have you come down from that game the other day? That was just amazing.
22: Yeah, it's been an unreal week. The town's buzzing at the moment, and yeah, that game was a special one, but we've got another job to do this weekend.
8: And what, you talk about buzzing, 12,000 fans at your open training session today. What was that like?
22: Yeah, that was crazy. I didn't think we'd get that many there, but, that's Newcastle, I suppose. They love their footy and they always turn up for us. So yeah, it was a special day today. School holidays helped, so there's heaps of kids getting around, they'll pump.
8: We've seen some crazy footage out of Newey. Have you had any bizarre requests from fans or anything like that?
22: Nothing yet. We'll see how we go throughout the week.
8: And your coach, Justin Holbrook, he looks $1 million tonight. He just walked in. What's he saying to you guys? Is he saying embrace all the hype or is he saying avoid it? What's the message?
22: No, he's definitely told us to embrace it. This week we're going to rely on them come Sunday. So yeah, embrace that, enjoy the week, but just know that there's a job to do.
8: And, mate, you're looking great. Who's the sharpest in the Newcastle team tonight, you reckon?
0: Sharpie. We'll give it to Sharpie, yeah. Eh?
8: The hair's looking good too. Has he put a bit of time into that, the mullet?
0: Yeah, he's put a little bit of time into it, a bit of bleach.
8: There you go, a scoop on Sports Today. Thank you, Dylan. All the best on Sunday as well.
0: Thank you.
8: Dylan Lucas there from the Newcastle Knights coming back from injury. Real big boost for the Knights. What wasn't a boost was what happened last night at the NRL Judiciary with Phoenix Crossland suspended for 4 matches for dangerous contact. That hip drop tackle, of course, on Nathan Cleary. Obviously didn't mean it, Phoenix, but he got that one wrong, and I think we all thought it would be about 4 matches. Here's what Phoenix had to say after the hearing.
1: Yeah, obviously I want to thank everyone inside for a fair hearing. Obviously apologise to Nathan and the Panthers, and more importantly the games and the fans. Terrible start to the most important week of the year due to myself, and as soon as I walk out of this building, my focus goes to Newcastle Knights and winning this grand final and helping Harrison Graham prepare as best he can and get a win on Sunday. So thanks, everyone. Sorry again.
8: Look, no surprise to hear Phoenix Crossland speak like that. He's a very classy guy, not a bad bone in his body. In the hearing, Crossland said he had reached out to Nathan Cleary. He said, I called him yesterday. It was a tough phone call. I had to apologise and make sure he was doing all right. It was a horrific incident, and he's our best player. I reached out to his dad as well. I apologised to him. It ruined a great game and left a sour taste in everyone's mouth. He's such a gentleman. He told me to stop saying sorry. He understood the situation. He was a class act, and he was really good about it. It's been the worst couple of days of my life. I'm a fan of the game before I'm a player. He's my favourite player by a mile, so to be the reason he's in hospital is killing me. So how about that from Phoenix Crossland? There's genuine remorse there in 4 matches. You wouldn't want to give him any more than that. He's made over 1,000 tackles for the season. He got one wrong, and now he's paying a very heavy price. Small consolation for Phoenix is you're not alone in missing a grand final through suspension. Some big names are in this club. Cameron Smith, 2008. Steve Blocker-Roach, 1988. Luke Ricketson, 2004. Isaac Luke, 2014 at the Rabbitohs, and of course, more recently, Nelson Asafa Solomona, 2024-25, 2 years in a row for poor old Nelson. No wonder he went to boxing. Some big news out of the Rabbitohs today, and I just saw this fellow walk in, Talas Duncan. Such a talent for the Rabbitohs, had an outstanding season. He has signed on for another 3 seasons, keeping him at the Rabbitohs until the end of 2030, which is just fantastic news for the Bunnies. So Talas Duncan staying at South Sydney until the end of 2030. What now with Latrell Mitchell, Cody Walker? These are questions the Rabbitohs will have to sort through. Okay, we are reporting live from the Dally M's at Barangaroo. Right now we're going to catch up with Blake Braley. Dropping by for a chat now is Sharks hooker Blake Braley. Blake, thanks so much for your time. Firstly, who's your tip tonight to take out the Dally M?
3: Oh, it's hard to go past Nathan Cleary.
8: That's what everyone says.
3: Yep. I'll throw in my little mate Brayden Trill in there. I reckon he had a good run towards the end, so I reckon he'll get close, but yeah, I think it's Nathan's night.
8: How have you recovered after the Sharks exit from the finals?
3: Yeah, not great. I still thinking about the game, still thinking what can do different, and I don't transition too well in the off-season where I get quite bored and sit around the house, and all I want to do is be out there playing footy again. So, yeah, it's been a nice break, but wish I was still playing, and I reckon the whole team would be saying the same thing.
8: And do you watch the other games after you get knocked out?
3: Yeah, for sure. I'm a big footy fan. Yeah, I watch every game, every minute, watch all the talk shows, everything. So, yeah, right across it all, and I still love my footy so much. So, still a fan and a player. So, yeah, enjoying the final series as it keeps going.
8: Okay, so you've been watching, so you've got to give me a tip. Who's going to win the grand final Sunday night, Knights or Roosters?
3: I'm going to go the Knights. I think they've been playing so well, and 12 men showed the spirit and the character they have, and that type of spirit wins grand final games. I think I've never won one, but I think that's what it takes. And, yeah, a bit of a smoker, I reckon they'll win.
8: Phoenix Crossland, you've gone up against him. He's a big loss, though, isn't he? Someone like, he's a workaholic.
3: Yeah, he is. I think all the finals games, you show all the little areas he does. He picks up the loose grabs, saving tackles. He does so much for their side, and yeah, he's going to be a big loss, but I'm sure they've got someone that will step up in his place and do a great job, and he'll be working so hard throughout the week to do everything for his side. So, yeah, it would be nice to see him play, but I'm sure they've got someone ready to go.
8: Everyone looks fantastic tonight. What about the Sharks? Who's the fussiest dresser in the Sharks? Who takes the longest to get ready?
3: Oh, the fussiest dresser. I might have to say Ronaldo. He's quite stylish. Actually, Adam Fanua Blakey, he styles pretty well. He scrubs up pretty well. So, yeah, when he wore that Versace suit it doesn't mind his fashion, so I'll say him.
8: We need a best dress category.
3: Yeah, you do. Everyone wears a black and white suit, so...
8: It's that boring, isn't it?
3: Yeah, sometimes it'll be nice to sort of wear whatever you want, express yourself, so... I'll say Adam for the
8: week. Mate, you're a contender for Hooker of the Year, so... You got some competition there?
3: Yeah. I don't know who the other contenders are, but if I was a betting man, I'd probably say Wade Egan, Harry Grant, and they've had great seasons, and

0: Chime in. 1318 73 is the open line number, or you can text 0460 873 873. Back with plenty more straight after this from the Dally M's.
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2: Out we go to Enfield. We've still got issues with a smash on Liverpool Road near Lindsay Street. It's still affecting westbound traffic towards Chillora. At Chippendale, the earlier accident involving a car and motorcycle on Cleveland Street and Regent Street is now being cleared. All westbound lanes towards the city are now open and things are slowly settling down. Darlinghurst, we've still got issues after an accident involving a motorcycle on Barcom and New Southhead Road. Now that's affecting westbound traffic towards the city. Lane 1 is still closed out there. I'm Dennis Lee on Sydney's Traffic Leader, 2GB.
3: Coming up on Sydney's Best Breakfast, I'm looking forward to getting back behind the microphone. And joining us live in studio, Sir Peter Cosgrove.
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0: Footy fans, you know every word of Sweet Caroline. Now it's time to meet the man who wrote it. A Beautiful Noise, the Neil Diamond Musical, is coming to the Sydney Lyric this November. Created in collaboration with Neil Diamond himself, this is the incredible true story of a kid from Brooklyn who became one of the world's most beloved songwriters. Featuring the songs that defined a generation, including Cherry Cherry and Cracklin' Rosie, this is a night of pure feel-good nostalgia. Melbourne is calling it nothing short of electrifying and so good, so good, so fabulously good. Footy season is nearly over, but Sweet Caroline is playing at the Sydney Lyric all summer long. 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
0: 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Adam Hawes with you, reporting live from the Dally M Awards at Barangaroo. All the stars are in now. The ceremony's just about to get underway. But before it does, I thought we'd have a chat to one of the NRLW's biggest stars.

0: joined now on the red carpet by West Tigers star Kezzy Apps, and I'm in the bad books because I've asked Kezzy to put a headset on and she's got a beautiful hair done. Are you happy to talk to me?
1: I am. It's cost a lot of money to get all this stuff done. I'm not used to it at all. So anyway, it doesn't matter. The hair doesn't look that great anyway.
0: It looks fantastic. But, we're here on the red carpet for the Dallyhams. Who's your tip? NRLW Dallyham winner.
1: Oh, gosh. That one's really hard. I think, obviously, Tamika Upton's been amazing and always is amazing. But, Taryn Aiken coming back in and playing like she does. And then you got, Tegan Levi, who's just been killing it with the switch. So yeah. I think it'll be tight. But, again, I think Tamika Upton, she's just amazing. Her or Taryn Aiken, so.
0: Well, they're both playing on Sunday, of course, in the grand final. Give us a tip. Who's going to win?
1: Oh, again, I think the Broncos will come out firing, but I think the Roosters are just too good. They've just got so much depth and strength across the whole park, and I think that it'll be, they'll be still hurting from last year. They don't want a repeat of that, so they'll be doing everything in their power to get the win this time round.
0: And the Tigers won't be there, but a fantastic season for the club. You must be thrilled.
1: Yeah, obviously. So thrilled with the girls and how much they've grown as players and how much that they've bought into the program and how hard they've worked and to get to where we got to. I was really proud of them.
0: Well, Kezzy, thanks again for stopping by. The hair's
1: thanks.
0: I think it's survived. I think it's okay. I'm not in too much trouble.
1: I like this anyway. Thank you.
0: Yeah, I thought I was in strife there with Kezzy, but we got through it in the end. Now, just in case you're wondering how the voting works for the Dallyhams, independent judges, they hand out 6 points each on a 3-2-1 basis for every game. It means the players can receive a maximum of 6 votes per game. Now, that is a change. It came in the last few years. It can see players make a late run up the leaderboard. We saw that with Kalen Ponga a few years ago, actually, from the Knights. Before it went behind closed doors in round 12, Nathan Cleary was the leader with 38 points. That is why everyone is saying Nathan Cleary to win. Jackson Ford was second, just behind, but he missed most of the year with an injury, so you can rule him out. Dylan Edwards was next on 32. He missed some games as well, Dylan. Scott Drinkwater, he had some good games. He was 29 points, so he might be a sneaky chance. Tedesco's there on 27. Braden Trindle, but he did miss some games as well. He was on 23. And Kalen Ponga's back on 19. So it takes something pretty special from Kalen to get all the way and up the leaderboard there. And the NRLW leaderboard, Tamika Upton, leads the way with 12 when that went behind closed doors as well. Right now, though, we are going to catch up with one of the Cowboys. Well, I'm joined by Reed Marnie from the North Queensland Cowboys. G'day, Reed. Thanks for your time, mate. Who's your Dallyham tip tonight?
2: How you going, mate? Thanks for having me. Probably can't go past Cleary. There's a few boys. James Tedesco's been great again, I think. I reckon it'll be probably about one of those. And I hope Nate's here tonight if he wins his award, so...
0: He's no chance of being here.
2: They might have the Fox Studios all pumped out of the hospital ready for him. But I think he's a clear favourite, mate. He's played extremely well this year and took the Penrith to a minor premiership and they had a great year.
0: And the Cowboys had a great year as well. You made the finals. How'd you sum it all up?
2: We're obviously pretty happy to make the finals. First week is always tough, we had to come down and versus Sharks, and we played pretty well, but then some stats in our game probably left the worst till last. There was games throughout the year that we were so good at, and we just didn't have enough of those throughout the year. So when it comes to the big stages, I'm not sure we were completely ready for it. So it's going to be a big off season. Looking forward to it. Enjoying the break at the moment, but it was successful in a way. We're heading in the right directions, definitely, and I'm really excited for what's next for us.
0: And you're looking sharp, mate. Who's scrapped up the best out of the Cowboys tonight?
2: I haven't seen anyone yet.
0: Oh, you take number one then.
2: Yeah. So I'll claim it myself. Nah. Tommy Dearden will be flashing around here somewhere. There's not too many of us North Queensland boys coming, but I think he'll be looking all right.
0: Well, before you go, give us a grand final tip.
2: Oh, tough. Mate, I think last week the Knights were outstanding. It was one... I'm not really a fan of footy when I watch, and I'm always looking at oppositions about to verse them. And I was a fan on the weekend versus watching the Knights, and they were unbelievable. And we've got some close friends up there in Newcastle, in Dill Brown and that. And so I actually texted and said, mate, that's a tough win. So I'm scared that maybe they played their grand final last week and without a few, four or five of their stars that missed in through, Phoenix has been their best player all year. and missing Dills and Trey Mooney and Safidi. Be tough, tough for them, but I give them hope. I do give them hope. I don't see anyone beating the Roosters. I think they've had a great year. They started off pretty average for how they liked for the team they've got on paper, but it only matters when the back end of the year, and yeah, they're a quality side, and I just think that they'll be too hard to beat, and I wish them all the best.
0: Reed, thanks so much for your time, mate, and well done on a great season.
2: Thank you. Cheers, mate.
0: Yeah, Reed Marnie there, and yeah, it's an important point he makes. Did the Knights play their grand final last week? It is a concern that they had to put everything in with 12 men to win that one over the Panthers, but then again, they do have momentum. Let's go to the open line. We've got Gary calling in from Boondall. G'day, Gaz.
3: Yeah, how are you, Adam?
0: Good, mate. Who's your tip tonight?
3: Oh, you can't go past Cleary, really, I don't think.
0: Yeah. Yeah, I think it's amazing he hasn't won one yet.
3: Yeah, absolutely. Also, with the ladies in the women's rugby league.
0: Yep.
3: I hadn't watched much, but I saw the Broncos play last game they played.
0: Beat the Titans, yeah.
3: Yeah, and that, yeah, Tamika Upton, it's the first time I've seen her play. She really impressed me.
0: Oh, yeah, she's a super talent. She'll be very hard to beat for her. Back-to-back Dally M tonight. We'll keep an eye on that one. Gary, thank you so much for your call. We have to move on. We're going to get to a break, but we've got plenty more on the other side.
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5: Now we go to Enfield. Two car smash still there on Liverpool Road near Regent Street. That's affecting westbound traffic towards Chullora. Two lanes are closed there. Heavy traffic trying to get through there. Darlinghurst, an accident involving a motorcycle still there on Barcom Avenue and New South Head Road. That's affecting westbound traffic towards the city. Lane 1 is closed. Redfern got the lights playing up on Regent Street and Redfern Street. And at Tempe, the earlier breakdown in the M8 tunnel has now been cleared. All westbound lanes are open and things are settled down. I'm Dennis Lee on 2GB.
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0: Footy fans, you know every word of Sweet Caroline. 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A Beautiful Noise, the Neil Diamond musical, is coming to the Sydney Lyric this November. 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
0: Joined now by Jack Bostock from the Dolphins. So firstly, Jack, tremendous season for the Finns. How have you pulled up after that game the other day? Obviously a disappointing exit from the finals.
12: Yeah, no, definitely a little bit sad and sorry this last week. So obviously at our season celebrations over the weekend to celebrate the good year that still was. Obviously we're all bummed to get knocked out in that prelim, but we still did have a great year as our best season so far as a team and as a club. So still wanted to celebrate that as a team over the weekend.
0: All right, here at the Dally M's, who's your tip for the main award tonight, do you think?
12: I'd have to go with Cleary, I reckon, just what he's done all year. He's been unbelievable for the Panthers, and it was sad to see what happened to him on the weekend. But, I still think, obviously, what he's done throughout the year for the Panthers, I just think it'll be too much for anyone to catch him.
0: And you had a good look at the Roosters last week, of course. You tipping them to go all the way? You can say Newcastle if you want.
12: Nah, yeah, I don't know. You'd be silly to be tipping against Newcastle. They've been playing, no matter who they're versing, they've really strung together and played real well. And it'd be nice to see Harrison Graham. He was obviously a former Dolphin down playing at the Knights, so it'd be nice to see him. But then obviously a couple of mates in the Roosters as well. So I don't quite have a tip for you. Sorry, mate. Sorry to be a
0: fence. You're on the fence, mate.
12: Yeah, I'm a fence sitter.
0: Well, tell me this. What about it? What is there a player from either side you'd love to see holding up the trophy Sunday night?
12: Teddy.
0: Teddy.
12: Yeah, Teddy was one of my favourites growing up. So, I told him that in Origin camp too.
0: So
12: it'd be cool to see him win another one. He's already won everything in his career. So let's give it to the Knights then, eh? Because Teddy's got enough. Enough accolades.
0: Yeah. All right. Just finally, which player took the longest to get ready from the Dolphins today?
12: Well, Herbie's not here yet, so I'll go Herbie.
0: He does put a lot of time into his.
12: He does. Well, he's a pretty good looking fella too. So it's obviously working whatever he's doing. But I'd say he'd be fake tanning and getting his hair done and looking good. And his missus will be ready waiting for him. And he'd be taking the longest, so.
0: Beautiful, Jack. All the best.
12: Thanks, mate.
0: Enjoy your night.
12: No dramas, you too.
0: You love that little jab there at Herbie from Jack Bostock. What a season he had on the text line. Brian says, one of the great things about the NRL Grand Final being first Sunday in October, we in Queensland get to see kickoff around 7 p.m. Brian from Fairfield in Brisbane. Yeah, that is right. Daylight Savings kicks in on Sunday. I'm not going to explain that to you. It's too confusing to me. What I will do, though, is introduce the Sea Eagles co-captain.
4: This is Sports Today.
0: Tom Trbojevic with me now from the Manly Sea Eagles. Tom, firstly, who's your Dally M selection tonight?
13: It's hard to go past Nathan, isn't it? I think he wins and wins well.
0: He's just been that dominant, hasn't he? I can't believe he hasn't won a Dally M throughout his career.
13: Yeah, I know. He's probably, been unlucky not to. He's definitely been unlucky not to win one. So, yeah, I think he was well and truly the best player all year and deserves the award, so we'll wait and see.
0: Well, you're a former winner. It's the icing on the cake, isn't it, in terms of individual accolades in the game?
13: Oh, definitely. It's obviously, you don't play the game for individual accolades, but it's something that's obviously nice to have to your name, and it's something that he deserves, so it should be a good night. I'm not too sure if he'll be here to accept it, given what's happened, but he's... If he wins it, he deserves it.
0: And how do you sum it up for the Sea Eagles this year? You're on a tremendous roll there at one stage.
13: Yeah, look, it's probably a disappointing one. Obviously we started poorly, got rid of Sieves, got Foz in, and, we went on a really good run there, and, we probably got ourselves in a position that we probably should have been playing finals footy, and then we let ourselves go for, a couple of months there, which is really disappointing and something that we need to reflect on as a club. And, when you get those opportunities and when you get in those good positions, you just got to be better, and we weren't, unfortunately. So we've got a big off-season and get back into them 27.
0: Yourself, you came back from injury late season. You would have been happy with how you finished the season.
13: Oh, yeah, but just didn't play enough footy. So, it's been a bit of my story, but, we'll keep working hard. We'll get back out there and we'll go again.
0: Are you available for World Cup?
13: Yeah, available. We'll wait and see.
0: Okay. And, mate, how the other Sea Eagles looking? How's your teammates here tonight? Any good dresses tonight?
13: Oh, I've just walked in, so I'm yet to see anyone, but...
0: Foz is here.
13: Oh, he always looks good.
0: He looks good.
13: Always looks good, doesn't he? So, he'll certainly probably win best dressed across the Manly table, but, we love him.
0: All right, Tommy, thanks for joining us.
13: Appreciate it.
0: Yeah, apologies for my fashion questions. I won't be getting a start on the Oscars coverage anytime soon. I'll just stick to the footy questions, shall I? Why don't we try one of the joint winners of the Ken Irvine Medal as season's top try scorer? Joining me now from the Rabbitohs is Alex Johnson. Alex, mate, looking at $1 million here for the Dally M's. How long do you take to get spruced up?
14: Half an hour.
0: That's actually quite long for the other guys.
14: Including the quick haircut and shower. Looking alright.
0: Are you the walking wound? What's happened to the finger?
14: Had surgery on that. Had that broken a couple months ago. So post-season surgery is getting them all done. Getting my knee done tomorrow as well.
0: And how's your, mate, who's your Dally M tip for tonight?
14: It's hard to go past Cleary. Obviously it'd be good to if he was here to receive it, but he's my tip.
0: What makes him so great, Nathan Cleary?
14: I don't know, he's just the Iceman. He's done it for, you know, many years now. What's this, 5 years in a row of just being on top, so he's if not an immortal already in my eyes, yeah.
0: Okay, and what about the Rabbitohs? How do you sum it up? Obviously disappointing going out week one of the finals, but overall?
14: Yeah, I don't know. It's one of those years where we thought we should have done better, but being back in the top eight next year, bigger and better things. Obviously got big Haas coming as well, so we're looking forward to that.
0: And you saw the Knights firsthand. You saw all their supporters in that semi-final against you guys. Can they take this fairy tale one more week?
14: Yeah, each week they're upsetting the next team, and they've taken out one and two now as well. So I wouldn't be surprised, obviously, if they can get the job done against the Roosters.
0: Alex, appreciate your time. Great season.
14: Cheers. Thank you.
0: Alex Johnson there from the Rabbitohs. Of course, he finished tied with Thomas Jenkins from the Panthers with 30 tries, which is just an outstanding performance. He just keeps on keeping on, Alex Johnson, even as the years tick by. Just changing sports now. And Manchester City, this is huge news. They could be dumped from the Premier League for financial breaches over a 9-season period. The Premier League accusing City of cooking its books to the tune of more than $1.5 billion and breached both the EPL and UEFA's spending limits. Extraordinary. City chief executive Ferran Soriano was tight-lipped when approached earlier today.
15: Are you sure you can win on appeal? Are you destroying football?
16: Thank you. Thank you.
15: Do you not have a message for football?
16: Thank you.
15: You know, when you've cheated for so long, do you not have an obligation?
16: I said thank you.
0: Yeah, that was Sky News there. Tight-lipped, that's an understatement. Sanctions are yet to be announced as the club plans to appeal the decision. Now, former Manchester United captain Roy Keane, he has said he would throw his medals in the bin if he was a Manchester City player after the club was found guilty of all those charges. Keane said the achievements of City's players had become redundant because of the cheating that took place during that time. He says, if I was a player, I'd be 100% sticking those medals in the bin. Of course you would. It's cheating. They won it on the pitch because cheating was going on. And you wonder, the players probably weren't aware of what was going on, so you do feel sorry for them. But I also feel sorry for the players at all the other clubs who didn't win anything because Man City was allegedly cooking the books. Rugby union, this is great news. Goondiwindi Jr. Toby McPherson has been called into his first Wallabies squad. He's been named as one of a 34-man squad for the upcoming Bledisloe Cup series against New Zealand. So good on you, Toby, 22 years old. Plays for the Brumbies, and that's great news for him. And can the Wallabies get it done over there at Eden Park? They haven't won there since, I think, 1986. The All Blacks are just invincible. So that takes place next Saturday. We'll keep you across that here on Sports Day. Quick break, back to wrap it up on the other side.
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5: Now we go again to Enfield. Two cars smash on Liverpool Road near Lindsay Street. That's affecting westbound traffic towards Chillora out of the city. Lane 1 is still closed there. Darlinghurst will still get issues after another accident involving a motorcycle on Barcombe Avenue and New South Head Road. It's still affecting westbound traffic towards the city. Lane 1 is closed. Redfern got the lights playing up and flashing on Regent Street and Redfern Street and between French's Forest and North Barrabeen, roadworks and Wakehurst Parkway. I'm Dennis Lee on 2GB.
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0: Just quickly checking other sport. Josh Hazlewood's expected to be rested tonight and Pat Cummins' return for the third and final one-dayer against South Africa. They're out to avoid a series clean sweep, the Aussies. The Test Series begins next week. Can't wait for that one. We'll chat to Mark Waugh, actually, from Fox Cricket later in the week. On the text line, Peter says fashion questions are good. Peter, is that sarcasm? Thank you anyway. I'll take it. My tip for the Dally M's, this is an absolute scoop for you. Nathan Cleary. Nathan Cleary will win his first Dally M for the Women's Award. Tamika Upton, she's going to go back-to-back in my humble opinion. Thank you so much for your company and thank you for putting up with my fashion questions. I really battled there, but I did my best for you. I will catch you tomorrow. Make sure you tune in because I've got the great J-Moz.
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27: Good evening, I'm Chelsea Bowden. The high cost of construction, rising petrol and energy prices have contributed to a spike in Australia's inflation rate. Latest data shows consumer prices rose 4% over the year to August. The result puts further pressure on the Reserve Bank to again raise interest rates when the board next meets in November. Treasurer Jim Chalmers maintained the war in the Middle East is responsible for the situation we find ourselves in.
28: We can see in today's inflation figures that the overwhelming reason why annual headline inflation has come up in August compared to July is because of the impact of higher global oil prices flowing through to fuel costs in Australia. I mean, that's not an opinion, that's a fact.
27: Meanwhile, all four major banks have passed on the Reserve Bank's latest interest rate hike. The new Greens leader is aiming to transform the party into a mass movement following One Nation's rise. Federal politics reporter Nelson Scott.
5: David Shoebridge has become the new leader of the Greens after Larissa Waters resigned to focus on a health issue. Senator Shoebridge was elected in a party room ballot, defeating challengers Maureen Faruqi and Sarah Hanson-Young. He's pledged to reverse the party's mediocre polling by taking an aggressive stance against the Albanese government.
1: We are not here to make the Labor Party any better. The Greens are here to replace them.
5: But Treasurer Jim Chalmers says the two parties should fight common enemies.
28: The risks posed to workers by One Nation, the Liberal Party and the National Party.
5: Maureen Faruqi has criticised Senator Shoebridge's promotion, arguing the Greens' leader should be chosen by party members. Nelson Scott, Canberra.
27: Three people extradited from Victoria have now been charged over the mistaken identity murder of a university student in Sydney's southwest. It's alleged two men and a 16-year-old boy broke into the 23-year-old's Glen Alpine home, with one pulling the trigger. Two other teens remain before the courts. OpenAI has unveiled a new artificial intelligence assistant named Dot that is being pitched as an always-on agent. The product's launch comes as the company faces scrutiny by the Australian government over a rogue AI agent hacking several government systems, including Medicare. Speaking at OpenAI's developer conference, Chief Executive Sam Altman says Dot has been programmed to keep working on a user's behalf.
2: Dots are remarkably capable, always-on agents built to handle really anything you can think of. They bring AI into a whole new form factor to work.
27: In finance, one Australian dollar is buying 69.7 US cents.
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3: NRL's Night of Nights, the Dally M Awards, are underway in Sydney. Penrith's Nathan Cleary is red-hot favourite to be crowned Men's Player of the Year for the first time, while Brisbane's Tamika Upton was leading the women's tally before voting went behind closed doors. Cleary will not be attending the ceremony as he recovers from the ankle break from Sunday's preliminary final. Panthers co-captain Isaiah Yeo has told Sports Today the Star 7 has now left hospital.
6: I think he actually got back home maybe today, so... But yeah, no, he's resting up at the moment. It's just one of those unfortunate things in our game where, yeah, no, very unlucky. So on the way to recovery.
3: The Sydney Swans will name their most valuable player of the season tonight. The five suspended players are still eligible but won't be attending the awards ceremony. And Esteban Ocon has confirmed he will leave the Haas F1 team at the end of this season, but says it's not the end of his Formula One career. That's sport. I'm Chris McCarthy.
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5: Now at Enfield, the earlier smash on Liverpool Road has now been cleared. All westbound lanes out of the city towards Chullora are now open and things have settled down out there. Eastern Creek though, got a car broken down and stuck on Walgrove Road and Wonderland Drive. Now we're sitting in lane one facing southbound towards Cecil Hills. At Darlinghurst, we've still got issues after a nasty accident involving a motorcycle on Barcombe Avenue and New South Head Road. It's still affecting westbound traffic towards the city. Lane 1 is closed there. Quite heavy traffic trying to get through there. I'm Dennis Lee on 2GB.
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27: Getting down to 16 degrees overnight ahead of a sunny Thursday. A top of 29 degrees on the coast and 33 in the west. Looking ahead, partly cloudy Friday and 27 degrees. Showers and a possible storm on Saturday with a top of 23, mostly sunny Sunday and 23 degrees. A possible shower Monday and 23 again. And Tuesday, a shower or two and 26 degrees.
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0: Good evening and welcome to Money News on this Wednesday night. It's great to have your company on 2GB, 3AW, 6PR, 4BC, 2CC and our network stations right across this great country of ours. I'm Scott Haywood in the chair for James Willis this week. And it is September 30th, which means the first month of spring is now behind us. John Bongiorno joins me later this evening. He's the sales director and auctioneer at Marshall White, and he'll share the latest updates on the property market changes coming in tomorrow for Victoria on October 1st and give us an insight into how the last month in property has performed right across Australia. The share market extended its gains through the day, and maybe the market did price in a 0.25% rate hike yesterday, and the market accepted that and moved on with the rally. The ASX 200 closing up 80 points to 8,789. Our dollar sitting just below 70 US cents. Kyle Rotter, Senior Financial Market Analyst at Capital.com, will join me later in the show for the full market wrap. And also later in the show, we're joined by Andrew Elf, Chief Executive Officer at ASX-listed Mitchell Services Limited, fresh from attending today's National Press Club address. He will share his insights on his Queensland mining operations and discuss how the state treasurer at today's press club is driving local economic growth. And of course, the open line is all yours right across Australia. You can call me on 131873. And if you want to have your say via text, you can do so on 0460 873 873. Save it in your phone as Money News. That's 0460 873 873. It's Wednesday, the 30th September 2026 with Scott Haywood here on Money News. But first tonight, the focus has to shift towards potentially a new war of words. Bullock versus Chalmers. The key debate centres on accountability and specifically who will accept responsibility for their part in driving and tackling inflation. Here is what Reserve Bank Governor Michelle Bullock said yesterday.
12: Every household has seen how the price of everything has gone up in recent years. Pay packets don't go as far as they used to, and that's why we need to stop this high inflation. It's critical that we stop expectations for high inflation from becoming embedded in price-setting decisions across the economy, or the problem will only get worse. That's why bringing inflation down is our priority. The board will increase interest rates again if that's what's needed to get inflation down.
0: Now, you tell me, 131873, is that just a subtle message or a subtle warning to her good mate or foe, Treasurer Jim Chalmers, to start curbing government spending? 131873. However, over the past 24 to 48 hours, the federal government has increasingly pointed the finger into the Middle East as the scapegoat. Here is what Jim Chalmers said today after the inflation numbers for August were released at 4%.
28: Well, new data from the Australian Bureau of Statistics shows that annual headline inflation rose in August, but underlying inflation remained stable. Headline inflation was up 0.4% in August compared to 1% in July. In the year to August, headline inflation was 4%. This compares to 3.5% in July. Trend mean inflation was 0.2% in August, which was down from 0.5% in July. In annual terms, it was steady at 3.6%. These numbers confirm that the overwhelming reason why inflation went up in August in headline terms was higher global oil prices. In fact, all of the increase in annual headline inflation was from a combination of higher fuel costs and the unwinding of last year's energy rebates. It's also important to remember that today's increase in annual headline inflation comes after four consecutive months of moderation. The re-escalation of the war in the Middle East is pushing up fuel costs. It's pushing up inflation and interest rates right around the world, and these numbers show that Australia is not immune from that. Inflation increased in most major advanced economies in August. Most have had a rate rise this month, and all are expecting more to come.
0: Not one mention of government spending, not one mention of government spending increases, not one mention of government spending decreases. So what does this mean in Canberra? Are we at the Ashes? England versus Australia, a battle of the cricketers. Do we have the Roosters versus the Panthers or the Blues versus the Pies and the footy? It feels like they're going head to head in terms of who to blame. So who better to enlighten us is Michael Packey, our federal political editor. He joins us this evening. Michael, welcome back to Money News.
13: Good to be here with you, Scott.
0: Michael, is there a dance floor being built in Canberra or a new boxing ring for the two combatants?
13: Well, you'd think there's going to have to be some sort of a boxing ring. It's interesting that even when the Prime Minister was asked about whether or not there's, the relationship between Michelle Bullock and the Treasurer, he says nothing to see here. But clearly what Michelle Bullock said at her press conference yesterday, and you played the grab there in your introduction, she is blaming government spending as well as the war in the Middle East for fueling inflation. But she's saying that it's not just about the war in the Middle East. It's also about the government spending too much money, and it needs to rein in some of that spending. So, you know, you do have the Reserve Bank governor now clearly making that case that that's what is happening in the economy, and that the government needs to do something about it. But if you ask the Prime Minister, if you ask the Treasurer at the press conferences that they've held over the last couple of days, it's all the fault of the Middle East and the conflict in the Middle East and nothing else. And I actually was surprised that the Treasurer went as far as essentially saying that today's inflation figures were nothing but a result of the war in the Middle East. And of course, we can see that fuel prices are rising, both petrol and diesel, and we can see that is partly an effect of the fuel excise reduction, you know, unwinding completely. And there's no doubt that the war is playing a part, but it's not the whole story.
0: So when you're in Canberra, Michael, like there must be, you know, conversations you're having. Like, do you feel as though the government is spending too much money? And last night we touched on the fact that, you know, I felt as though Jim Chalmers spent all of this money to be a treasurer that did avoid a recession.
13: Look, the general feeling in Canberra is that the government is spending too much money. There's no doubt about that. Now, the Treasurer would argue that in the May budget they're trying to reform this. They're saying that they have been looking at waste and cutting red tape and those sorts of things, and that's been saving billions of dollars. But as most economists, I think, would tell you, and you would be hearing this yourself, Scott, is that it's all at the edges. So any of the cuts that the government has made in the budget, it's pretty much at the edges. We're hearing today that even when it comes to the public service cuts, as we know, there was a whole bunch of public servants that were hired when the Albanese government first came into power.
0: Yes.
13: Now we're seeing that some of that is starting to unwind. There's more hiring freezes within the public service, but they're using those sorts of issues as a way of saying that they are cutting government spending, but it's all at the edges. In the end, the biggest government spending is, you know, around health, the NDIS, housing, defence, paying back interest on our debt. That's one of the big factors that's really weighing on the budget coffers. But then, I suppose, from the opposition's point of view, they are talking about the government spending too much. But then when it comes to cuts, I think the opposition needs to start outlining, well, where would they make cuts if they were in government? The opposition does seem to be saying, you know, the Albanese government is fueling inflation and hence fueling interest rate rises because it's not doing enough to cut spending. Well, if the opposition or the coalition were back in power, where would those cuts come?
14: Well, I tell you right, you're absolutely spot on, Michael. And the cuts can't come from paying down debt. And we all know that if you're a homeowner, if you've got an investment property or you're borrowed to buy shares or borrowed to buy into a business, you have to pay the interest on a loan. So the government, if in the opposition were in place, they still have to pay the interest on the loan.
15: Right.
14: It's just a matter of if they can pay back the principal. Now, I just want to ask you this, and it hasn't really come up. But given the $400 billion in commodity windfalls collected over the recent years, you know, Michelle Bullock, should she be addressing government expense with Jim Chalmers on the fact that that's the amount of money they've been collecting and what are they doing with it? Or should she say, not in my job description, not my job?
13: Well, I'd say that those sorts of conversations between Michelle Bullock and Jim Chalmers probably do happen behind closed doors. I'm not sure how much she can reveal publicly when she comes before a parliamentary committee. But it's not just even money that the government is making from commodity and export windfalls. How about all the money that it's making in taxes?
14: Of course.
13: The tax revenue that the government has been collecting is also through the roof. And we only heard, I think it was last week or earlier this week, that the government is collecting a fair chunk of money through changes to superannuation. So it's not just commodity revenue that the government is getting into its coffers, but it's also tax revenue that the government is also getting in. And you would think that potentially that the Governor Bullock should be saying to Jim Chalmers, well, you got all this money coming in. How much of it is actually going out and what are you actually spending it on? So, you know, I do think that those conversations do need to be had. Look, I suppose when it comes to major cuts, one thing that is likely to go through, you'd think, with the help of the opposition, is an absolute overhaul of the National Disability Insurance Scheme.
14: Of course.
13: And that's where the government is planning to cut billions of dollars off that program. And you'd assume that the opposition would back that in when that legislation comes to a vote. And that, you know, could save some money. But overall, the government is still raking in dollars, but it's where that money is actually being spent.
14: Mike, I'm going to ask you this question on behalf of me being on radio for nearly 15 years across the 3AW network and 2GB network. Do you think there's an awareness in Canberra that the current government, in terms, they're not considering the future burden of future generations of Australians because children and grandchildren are going to be picking up this tax liability tab?
13: Well, if you said that to Anthony Albanese or Jim Chalmers, they'll say that all of the decisions that they've made, especially in the May budget, are all about protecting future generations. But the way people are seeing their lot at the moment, you wouldn't think that at all. But if you ask them, they'll argue that they've been working towards wage rises. They will tell you that they've increased bulk billing, all those sorts of things that they point to, childcare. They'll point to all of these policy initiatives that they think that they've done, which can future-proof generations. But the bottom line is that people are paying the price now, and people are struggling to make ends meet now. And so the government probably does need to be taking some harder decisions. You know, I suppose one of the harder decisions that the government will argue that it's taken is that by not offering a further reduction to the fuel excise. But I would argue that the plan that Angus Taylor, the opposition leader, has put forward, that's worth considering, but it's already been knocked out of the park by the government. The opposition leader is saying that when the cost of Brent crude hits more than $100 a barrel US, that then the fuel excise reduction should kick in for at least a couple of months, which that to me would make sense because it would offer some relief. And the government is also saying is that, or not the government, I should say, the opposition is also saying that they claim that their plan has been costed because it wouldn't happen all the time. It would just happen when fuel prices or oil prices are at their peak that this reduction to the fuel excise would kick in, and that would help motorists. But more importantly, I think it would help freight companies and truck drivers that are transporting food on our roads across various parts of the country.
14: Yeah, I think you're right there, and I think a reduction in the fuel excise again would be sort of moderating inflation and maybe convincing voters. Now, Is this a strategic move? Now, you follow politics for how many years have you been doing this, Packy? Like, you know, you, it must be more than 20.
13: It's been more than 20.
14: Right. So you've got 18 months to an election. So you've got 18 for a federal election. Sorry. So you've got a very 18 months. Do you think this is very strategic that there's potentially a rate rise yesterday? Well, there was a rate rise yesterday. Potentially a rate rise Melbourne Cup Day. And then once maybe underlying inflation starts to ease into 2027, you might see a rate cut coming in maybe in July, August, and then all of a sudden, out comes the banner, the heroes are running through it, and they've saved the day. So do you think Australians will have a long memory of what they're experiencing now, or do you think they'll say, okay, we've had a rate cut, I'm then going to re-elect the current government?
13: Look, I think what you're saying is right. I do think that there's a bit of strategy behind it in the sense that they probably thought that they would be taking a bit of a hit, especially after the May budget, because when you look at some of the interviews that Jim Chalmers and the Prime Minister, for that matter, have been giving, they all seem to be saying, yeah, we know that we've made some unpopular decisions in the budget, but we believe that they'll wash through over the next year or so. So there's no doubt that by this time next year, they believe that the government or the country or the economy will be the worst will be behind us, and that potentially a rate cut may be in the offing. But I would argue, Scott, and maybe, you know, listeners, I don't know how they'll see this, but I think that the political landscape has changed, and I think that people now do have those long memories. And I think that what we've seen with the rise of One Nation, which is very much a protest against the two major parties, and people feeling that they've been doing it really, really tough lately, I do think that in the lead up to the next election, which is what, 18 months away, maybe 2 years, I do think that people have got long memories, and I just don't think that they're going to forget this, even if things appear to be better a year down the track.
14: Michael Packy, our federal political editor, thank you so much for your time on this Wednesday night.
13: No problems. Good on you, Scott.
14: We'll get to a couple of texts just quickly. There's a text from Bruce. He says, Reserve Bank members need to be very careful in what they do and say because they are employed by the Treasurer and that could make life very difficult for them. Good call. Brad's also said, we need Peter Villani to take over and run the ship. That's interesting as well, coming into an NRL grand final. I'll get to your texts and calls a little bit later on. Coming up, Kyle Ryder from Capital.com on a very strong day for our market. That's next.
17: 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Got something you want to say? You're in the right place. This is Sydney's 2GB. Send us a text or call 131-873.
5: Okie dokie, let's head up to Emu Heights for the last time. Trucks over 3.5 tonnes can't access Old Bathurst Road in both directions. Truckies, you need to use the Great Western Highway. Light vehicles, you can get through though. Easton Creek, the audio breakdown on Walgrove Road is now being cleared. All southbound lanes towards Cecil Hills are now open. And at Darlinghurst, the earlier accident involving a motorcycle near New South Head Road has also been cleared. All westbound lanes towards the city are open, and once again, things have settled down out there. I'm Dennis Lee on 2GB.
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14: Just gone 26 past 7. The texts are still coming through. Jason says they want to improve productivity, get higher unemployment. What a contradiction that is. As Thatcher said, according to Mike, socialism is great until you run out of other people's money. Thank you, Snake Charmers, and bye-bye, Albo. So there's plenty of comments flying through. But I must say, now it is time for the market wrap.
20: And now on Money News, the market wrap.
14: The share market extended its gains like it did in the last half an hour of yesterday's trade. The ASX 200 closing up 80 points to 8,789. The wave of broker upgrades took place in the real estate stocks. Vicinity Centres, Mervac, GPT Group and Goodman all up more than 3%. But to explain it all, and back from London for the last 4 months, is Kyle Rotter. He's only arrived in the last week and he's straight back to Money News, Senior Financial Market Analyst at Capital.com. Welcome back, Kyle.
21: Thanks for having me.
14: Were you surprised with how the market has reacted today after the dust has settled from yesterday's rate rise?
21: Not entirely. I mean, I think if you looked at the initial movements during the meeting, it was really when Governor Bullock was a little bit less hawkish than expected, which is to say spoke less aggressively about future interest rate rises, that the market started to pick up a little bit. And then you got a little bit of good news today. I say good news only relative to expectations about inflation, which is that headline inflation was a bit lower than expected, and more importantly, the trim mean inflation, mostly on a month-to-month basis, was a little bit lower than forecast as well. So taking some of that urgency around, perhaps from the RBA needing to hike interest rates, perhaps as soon as November. So that's really why we got that kind of boost in equity valuations, equity prices in the market today. Not a wholesale change in expectations, but certainly a little bit better than what markets were expecting.
14: Now, last night we were Money News broke just before 8 o'clock that we found out that Metrics Credit had been suspended from redemptions and their ASX shares are in trading halt. Now, tell us about the broader private credit market at the moment, because there is considerable risk, isn't there?
21: There is, here and through the rest of the world, and obviously, you know, this player in particular has got that additional exposure to real estate at the moment, which is very rate sensitive. But the background here is we've seen a bit of a private credit boom over the last few years. There's a number of reasons behind it, but investors were trying to find alternative investments, higher returns, maybe some diversifiers as well. But we've seen a really big slowdown in the credit markets over the last, call it 12 months or so, mostly due to macroeconomic conditions, that's sort of higher interest rates, but every sort of boom comes somewhat of a bust. But obviously the issue here with a lot of these assets is that they were sort of sold as being portfolio diversifiers, quite, I think, erroneously sold as something to take some volatility out of your portfolio because it's not marked to market. It's not like a stock where you see the value jump up and down every day. But the problem is it's quite opaque. It's very illiquid. And you get these contentious issues around the valuation of the underlying assets, which is obviously what Metrics is running into here with this potential problem. So it kind of shows that there's these sort of pockets of stress in private credit after, again, what has been a really, really hot market. And, you know, this isn't necessarily just a problem in Australia. Like I said, you're seeing similar issues emerge in the United States and other parts of the world as well.
14: Yeah, I think that's a very good call, Kyle. DroneShield. Now, this stock has literally travelled all over the world and all over the place, but they had some news today. Tell us about that.
21: Yeah, so the company's been placing drone procurement program, and what that is basically a pot of money over the next $500 million over the next 3 years, worth about $500 million, which more or less allows DroneShield with other counter drone technology companies more or less gone almost to like a pool to tender their products potentially to sell to the US government. So it's not sort of book sales or anything like that, but it's more almost like an invitation to apply, so to speak. So not a material impact on the business's top line just yet. But as you sort of noted, the stock has been in a really tremendous slump over the last year. It's became very divorced from fundamentals, became a bit of a meme stock, arguably, certainly thematic with the wars over the last couple of years.
14: Yes.
21: And it's kind of provided a little bit of good news amidst all this kind of negativity. So it's upside risk to earnings kind of boosted the stock today, and it was an outperformer.
14: Telix has had a conditional takeover offer hanging over its head due to FDA approval. There was some FDA approval today. So where is that stock at, and what are you talking to your clients about?
21: Well, I think the difficulty with this stock at the moment is very choppy, and the issue that we're sort of seeing at the moment with this company is that investors are having a lot of trouble trying to discount the company's future growth where it should be priced effectively. You've got this kind of two opposing forces. There's that acquisition of, you know, German IT and ICE technologies, which is sort of overhanging the company a little bit because it's coming with this significant issuance and these fears of, you know, maybe that the investment is not going to sort of deliver the return that investors are hoping for, certainly not justifying the cost. But underneath all of that, you've got these really strong growth stories. And today, with the FDA's approval of this prostate cancer,

0: even the most basic accountant, and he's in charge of the country's biggest ledger. What could possibly go wrong? I'll take that with a grain of salt, Paul, but yeah, we certainly do understand your sentiment. And then Peter's also said, I don't understand this inflation thing, why you raise interest rates when mortgage payers can't spend the money on other things. Please explain it to me in simple terms. Chalmers can't. Yes, I understand, Peter. It is very frustrating, and inflation is certainly a beast that is not being controlled and not being managed and maybe not being educated properly across the government. That's why there is a battle in Canberra. Coming up, we're going to go to Queensland, where the Mitchell Services, which is an ASX-listed company, their shares have gone up nearly 90% this year. Andrew Elf, the Chief Executive Officer, will join me in a moment.
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0: Speaking at the National Press Club today, Queensland Treasurer David Janetsky addressed yesterday's comments from the government and the RBA. He emphasised that Queensland is fueling national productivity and growth, supported by substantial population gains from southern state migration. and potentially positioned to capitalise on this progress is Mitchell Services Limited, ASX ticker code MSV. A Queensland-based company located in 17 Mile Rocks, the firm delivers services to the civil construction, mining and exploration industries throughout Papua New Guinea and Australia. The company operates approximately 90 surface and underground rigs,

0: and relies on a skilled workforce of 700 employees. And to tell us all about it is the CEO of ASX-listed Mitchell Services, Andrew Elf. Andrew, welcome to Money News for the first time.
1: Thanks very much for having me, and I was at that lunch today, and it was a very good speech.
0: Well, there you go. Well, tell us about the highlight of the speech.
1: Oh, look, I think, the Queensland government is open for business, as he said today, and I think they're really trying to support businesses and get things moving and increase productivity. And certainly, I think, from our work with the government since they've been elected, have been very good and very supportive of the industry.
0: Well, that's positive news. Well, tell us about your industry and tell us about Mitchell Services and what they do.
1: Yeah, look, as you said, we're a drilling company. So we're drilling surface holes and underground holes all over the country, and a little bit in PNG as well. We're working with the largest miners around the country on their mine sites, and we're drilling for all sorts of things: gold, copper, lead, zinc. The brand itself's got a very proud history. It's been around for over 50 years. And, we've worked in the industry a long, long time all over Australia and very, very proud of what the business has become today.
0: Okay, I have to ask this question of you, Andrew, in light of the last 48 or so hours where we saw today the CPI number at 4%, yesterday the cash rate went to 4.6%. So how much debt is your business carrying, and are you vulnerable to the RBA lifting rates?
1: We are very, very fortunate that we've got a very strong balance sheet. The business is net cash at the moment. Which means the amount of cash we're holding outweighs the debt we have. The small amount of debt that we do have is really just equipment finance debt, and that's fixed for the term of the agreement. So we're very lucky that our exposure to interest rates is quite limited. We're very lucky.
0: Now, you talked about some of the commodities, but what represents most of your contract book? Because obviously they're subject to volatility. And in terms of the drilling work you undertake, are you in exploration phase or in production phase?
1: Yeah, majority of our work is production based. Probably 80% of our revenue would come from global major miners mine sites, and therefore the mine is always operating and drilling's always required. So we've tried to create a business that's really focused on those mine sites and those larger miners, and they're always going to need drilling no matter what's really happening. From a commodity perspective, we're around about 60% gold or thereabouts, probably 20% sort of copper, lead, zinc, other, and then the balance would sort of be your geotechnical work and some metallurgical coal work as well.
0: Tell me about some of the financial challenges that your businesses face. Like, obviously, you've got obviously the weather, which is something you simply can't control, but what about labour shortage and getting the right, because you've got a very highly skilled workforce, so tell us about that.
1: Look, we're very lucky with the people side of things. I think the brand, having been around for 50 years, we've got a good reputation, good rigs. We work with the best clients, so the crews are in, good camps, good accommodation, good food, the training's good. So I think we've got a lot to offer our people, and we can certainly attract and retain good people, but it is hard. It is definitely hard. And we look after them, and they're out there doing the hard work on the rigs, in the bush, on the mine sites for our clients. So there's a lot that we do for the people to attract and retain, and that's the biggest part of the business as a services business. But the challenges we face, obviously safety number one. If we're not safe in this business, we don't have one. So
0: yes,
1: we're operating heavy industrial equipment, and being safe is critical, which we are, and we've won numerous awards for that. But it's the factors outside of our control where, a mine might have a flooding issue, or there could be rain events and we can't move trucks around, or things like that. So it could be sort of, factors outside of our control that can make things difficult. But in more recent times, we've had a good clean run, and the financials in the business, certainly support that.
0: I'm glad you said clean run, because I want to ask you about Mitchell Services levering Australia's transition towards a clean energy future. Tell us about that.
1: Look, we've got a business called Loop that we invested in 2024. It's a joint venture with some other companies, but it's a Brisbane-based company, and it provides end-to-end emissions reduction and fugitive gas management services for different resource companies to reduce their emissions. So that's a really exciting opportunity for the company to grow into something a little bit different, but it's still aligned with the resources sector. And in addition to that, we've got a lot of drilling that we're doing for critical minerals of tomorrow, you know, whether it's, you know, copper or other things that are required for batteries and other, you know, various advanced manufacturing requirements.
0: Now, you've had a very good financial year for 2026, despite some of the geopolitical and cost of living headwinds. But tell me about the outlook going forward, because your shares have also performed exceptionally well. So what extent has the strong earnings momentum you experienced in financial year ending 2026 carrying forward into financial year ending 2027?
1: Well, we've had a great start to this year. Obviously, we're just sort of on the last day of the first quarter today, and it's been a great start for us. That momentum has absolutely well and truly continued, and our next quarterly report that we've released to the market will come out on the 19th of October, on the Monday. But the teams have been doing a great job. You know, they're safe, they're productive. The commodity prices are strong. The demand for rigs remains. You know, we're operating really well. We haven't had any of those factors outside of our control, like weather or anything else, come at us. So it's been a really good start to the year. Operating rig count is forecast to increase as we move forwards. So I think a lot of the heavy lifting that we've done, you know, in previous years of winning contracts, getting rigs out and getting the business really set, you know, has really put us in a good position. We've got a good, strong foundation to build on some fantastic results in 26 and improve on those into 27.
0: Andrew, thank you so much for your time this evening on this Wednesday night on Money News.
1: No, thanks very much for having me. Thank you.
0: Andrew Elth, Chief Executive Officer at Mitchell Services Limited, ASX listed code MSB. We've had a text message from James. I'm interested in the impact of Metrix Partners and the issue they've occurred over the last few days. How long should investors expect the freeze to continue for, and what does this say for the future of Metrix? Well, it's very early days, and I appreciate the text, James. They are facing financial stress. They have a liquidity stress, an asset write-down, and that has led to an audit dispute, which means they have currently frozen selling or redeeming any of the funds you've got and also freezing their shares. It'll be a wait and see. Of course, they manage $40 billion in assets, and of course there has been some turbulence in the property market, both commercial and residential. I'm certainly not saying anywhere near that they're going broke or bankruptcy. It's just an audit dispute at this stage, and as I said, we'll give you the latest on Money News when we have the information to hand. Thank you, James, for the text. Coming up, the spring property season is red hot. That's next.
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0: With September 30 behind us today, the first month of spring has officially come to an end. For property, it is traditionally a distracted period for buyers and sellers due to school holidays and footy finals nationwide. Her September serves as a critical preparation period for sellers gearing up to put their properties on the market in October or November, when the flowers are blooming and the lawns are looking their best. John Bongiorno is a sales director and auctioneer for Marshall White, and he joins me on Money News this evening. John, welcome back to the show.
14: Good evening, Scott. Good to be on.
0: Firstly, let's start with your thoughts on the RBA rate rise and the commentary associated with it and what it means for the property market.
14: Look, obviously, it's not great news for the property market. I think it was pretty well expected, given the commentary that we did have through the media in the lead up to it. But nobody likes rate rises, and we've had four this year. So it's been a tough year for the property market.
0: Okay, away from the RBA and away from the commentary that they said yesterday, tell me about how you would evaluate the market performance throughout September for property.
14: Look, I think it's been quite resilient, to be honest. Despite the negativity, throughout the media, we've seen people still moving forward with their lives, particularly when it comes to owner-occupiers. Look, the investment market here in Victoria is pretty dead, and I think that's been, driven by all sorts of other things, together with not only interest rates but taxes on property here in Victoria. But having said that, the owner-occupier market has been pretty good. I think that it's been a big adjustment period for our vendors over the last, 3 to 6 months with the downturn in the property market, exacerbated by the federal budget, et cetera. So it has been a changing period in property. But having said that, as I said, people just want to get on with their lives, Scott. And there are people that are taking advantage of the opportunities out there. And there are many opportunities out there, particularly if you're upgrading or if you're a first home buyer getting into the market. As we've seen property prices come back, and a lot of astute buyers are starting to get back into the market.
0: John, historically a major contributor to higher housing prices in Australia, especially across the major capital cities, has been a persistent deficit in housing supply. Is this still a primary factor driving the market today, or is it a reweighting at the moment?
14: Look, I think we've had a big reweighting, obviously, but moving forward here in Victoria, looking to this next quarter, I think supply is going to be relatively low, which may help prices remain relatively stable due to not only the election, the rate rise, but also the Victorian election here. I think that traditionally we see owners just hesitant to come onto the market around that sort of time. So I'm expecting volumes, and talking with my competitors in the business throughout Melbourne, they're saying the same thing, that at the moment we're probably looking at that supply being down anywhere in the vicinity of 20 to 30%, which is quite astounding. But again, when you've got so much negativity out there in the property market, as I said, here in Victoria, it's not surprising.
0: Well, obviously Victoria is a focus tomorrow because there are key changes that maybe other listeners across the network may not realise. But tell me exactly what takes place effective on October 1, 2026 with the Victorian property market.
14: Thanks, Scott, for reminding me. That's the other big change that we've got when it comes to the auction and expressions of interest rules and laws that have been introduced by this government of ours that have now elected to bring in such things as reserve prices have to be set 7 days out prior to the closure of an expression of interest or an auction date. Prices have to be disclosed once properties are sold. There's just more compliance that's coming around and agents getting their head around what's happening with regard to the changes. But I think that the major thing, you know, Melbourne's always been seen as the auction capital of Australia and certainly one of the major capitals throughout the world, to be honest, of auctions. We've got a unique system. It's been a great transparent system. The government's tried to adjust it. I think it deprives vendors of a little bit of democracy when it comes to, you know, making decisions. But having said that, we'll see how it plays out. But we will see definitely a lot more transactions take place off market, which I think isn't necessarily a great thing when it comes to buying through the lack of transparency. But having said that, our buyer matching skills nowadays are vastly different in terms of you know, hooking somebody up, for a buyer up with a property that they're looking for.
0: So how does that differ from what takes place in, you know, say in New South Wales or a Queensland or a Western Australia in terms of the property market? Do they have to deal with the same levels of privacy and transparency that are taking place in Victoria tomorrow?
14: Look, I'm not entirely sure when it comes to it, but I do know when I talk to my interstate colleagues, you know, they look at Victoria and they go, you know, for a state that's always led the way when it comes to property transactions and being such an attraction state, they don't know what the hell's going on down here when they've seen the misery that we've been going through for the last couple of years and the decline that we've seen. But, you know, that's probably the only bright spark that we are seeing on the investment side of things. It's just some investors are starting to look around Melbourne because, as I said earlier on, you know, there's some great opportunities out there and our property prices have come back substantially from where they were, generally across the board. So, yeah, the interstate players look at us and in disbelief at the moment, I think, Scott.
0: Well, just finally, John, and I have to ask this question because it's been talked about a lot on Money News over the last 6 to 12 months. Are some of the sellers that you're engaging at Marshall White, are they moving interstate? In particular, are they moving to Queensland?
14: We have seen a lot of that. We've seen, certainly on the investment side of things, that they've moved up to the sunnier shores of Queensland. That seems to be probably the most popular state by Victorians at the moment when it comes to investing. But they're certainly not doing it down here. In terms of moving to New South Wales or other states, no. But I think that most of the clients that we deal with are hopeful that we get some positive news on the property front, and we get some incentives. And, you know, I mean, it's not just for the people that we sell for, but it's also, you know, in fairness to the supply, you know, the housing crisis that we've got down here when it comes to, you know, tenants trying to find properties and the lack of supply in that area. You know, we need stimulation. We need stimulation to create taxes, you know, rather than a government trying to dig its way out of a hole by overtaxing the property market.
0: John, thank you so much for your time this evening on Money News.
14: Thanks, Scott. Thanks for having me.
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0: US futures looking positive. The Dow Jones set to open 67 points higher to 517,069. S&P 500 and NASDAQ looking flat. 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
20: Good evening, I'm Chelsea Bowden. All four major banks have passed on the Reserve Bank's interest rate hike, adding about $100 a month to the average mortgage repayment. The RBA raised the official cash rate by 25 basis points. It now sits at a 15-year high of 4.6%. The Commonwealth Bank, Westpac, NAB and ANZ have raised their standard variable rates accordingly. The federal government says Australia needs to mitigate the risks of AI, ordering departments to audit their cyber systems. Agencies are being directed to quickly patch security flaws and accelerate plans to phase out legacy technology. The move follows a rogue OpenAI bot bypassing security on four government websites, including Medicare. Prime Minister Anthony Albanese says safeguards around the technology are in the national interest.
21: AI can transform our economy, boost productivity, lead to revolutionary breakthroughs in healthcare, but there are risks there as well, and we need to make sure that we mitigate the risks.
20: David Shoebridge has been elected leader of the Greens following the resignation of Larissa Waters. Senator Shoebridge won a party room ballot over challengers Maureen Faruqi and Sarah Hanson-Young. He says his vision is to turn the Greens into a mass movement to counter the rise of One Nation. Senator Steph Hodgins-May will serve as party deputy. A flight travelling from Dubai to Tel Aviv has made an emergency landing, briefly raising concerns about a possible hijacking. 180 passengers and crew were on board the Fly Dubai service when it landed safely in Saudi Arabia this morning. Israeli media says the emergency alert was triggered by a feud between the two pilots. Police believe they've arrested the man who pulled the trigger in a bungled gangland hit which killed an innocent university student. A 16-year-old boy and two men are the latest to be charged over Marco Tapia's death in Sydney's southwest. Two others are already before the courts. Homicide Squad Commander Joe Dewey says investigations continue to determine who was behind the planned attack.
1: Well, I can say that we have arrested all the offenders that were involved in the murder, the physically hands-on involved. They've all been arrested, so that's a great result.
20: And Bluey is fast becoming one of Australia's top tourist draw cards. Since its opening in 2024, Bluey's World has drawn around 500,000 people, injecting more than $150 million into the Queensland economy. In finance, one Australian dollar is buying 69.7 US cents.
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4: The first prizes have been handed out at the NRL's Dally M Awards in Sydney. The Peter Frelingos headline moment of the year is Jai Arrow for his emotional final Rabbitohs appearances in the last two rounds. Penrith's Nathan Cleary is tipped to take out the Dally M for the first time, but isn't attending as he recovers from ankle surgery. Speaking to Fox on the red carpet, coach and dad Ivan says the gong would be a great consolation.
22: He's probably the same as other players. They don't play the game for individual awards and he'd much prefer to be on two legs in a grand final this week, but that didn't work out. But of course, if that happens, I mean, he'd be stoked and we'd all be super proud.
4: And the winner of this year's Stall Gift has been suspended from competition for a year after recording a positive drug test to ADHD medication. Organisers have not yet confirmed if Olufemi Komolafe will be stripped of his title or asked to return his winnings. That's sport. I'm Chris McCarthy.
13: 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This Sunday, the 2026 NRL Grand Final kicks off. And to get you in the mood, the Continuous Call team is taking the show on the road. 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
20: Getting down to 16 degrees overnight ahead of a sunny Thursday. A top of 29 degrees on the coast and 33 in the west. Looking ahead, partly cloudy Friday and 27 degrees. Showers and a possible storm on Saturday with a top of 23. Mostly sunny Sunday and 23 degrees. A possible shower Monday and 23 again. And Tuesday, a shower or two and 26 degrees.
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0: Good evening and welcome to Nights with Trent Nikolic here for John Stanley on 2GB in Sydney, 4BC in Brisbane, 2CC, 2LT, 4RO and network stations around the country. And of course, wherever you might be listening in on the app. For the next 4 hours, my number is 131873. 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Well, we've got a busy show. I say that a lot, but we do have a busy show coming up tonight. And I'll tell you what's coming up before we get into the news. My guest for the news hour will be Lucy Zelich. You hear her across the network. She was in here this afternoon to have a chat to Clinton on his show, and we thought, you know what, we'll get her in tonight for the news hour while she's here. So Lucy will speak to us. She's ready to go. She'll speak to us soon. In the second hour, Trent Nikolic will be here for Drive. That'll be fun, won't it? And now I've joined the ranks of tools who have referred to themselves in the third person. I hate it when people do that, but there you go. So I'll be here to answer your questions, but what we're going to do is Olivia, or O2 as I call her, she'll be in the studio asking me the questions that I will answer so that I don't sound like a complete idiot asking myself questions, and for a bit of fun, and also too because she really doesn't want to do it. She's very nervous about being on air, so we're going to make her do it in that vein, but she'll be great. Costa Carr with Sean Mackle, he'll be here, as he always is. So what we'll do in the second hour of the show, we'll get the new car stuff out of the way. So, you know, in the first half of the hour, if you want to ask me anything about new cars, give me a buzz. And then in the second half, Sean and I'll have a bit of a laugh and we'll talk about trading in and old cars and values and swapping and all that sort of thing. After 10 o'clock, the brain game, which we have all the time. Double pass to the lifestyle and adventure show. That'll be a good one as well. Frank will be here with his treasure trove, as he is every week. Entertainment with Peter Ford, of course. At 11 o'clock, then we'll do what's in the papers, as we do all the time. And an important conversation to have on the back of what's happening tomorrow with Taylor Blackburn from finder.com.au. He's the personal finance specialist. We're going to talk to him because from tomorrow, merchants, of course, can no longer add a surcharge to debit or credit card payments, which is an outrageous charge that they shouldn't have been able to add at any point. And when I say they, I mean banks. Merchants do it because the banks charge them. I think you'd go a long way to find somebody who'd agree that the banks aren't making enough money and could do without adding surcharges to you and me and everybody else who already puts money into their coffers. Dave, the bus driver, says he can come in and ask the questions for Olivia. Well, I tell you what, let's see how Olivia goes, Dave, because if she does a bad job tonight, she'll be fired immediately from asking questions. So it'll be all over for Olivia then at that point. She'll still be working here. Don't panic. No, don't panic. She'll still be working here. She'll just be fired from asking the questions here in the studio and we'll leave her outside the studio. But I don't want to put the cart before the horse. Let's just see how she goes. She could be absolutely sensational for all we know. So you're hating me at the moment, aren't you, Liv? That's what you want to do. You want to have the intelligent, capable young women that you work with hating you. That's what you want. That's really what you want to do. We've got a busy show coming up. 131873 is the open line number. 0460873873 is the text line. Call me anytime in the next 4 hours. I will get to as many of you as I can. I'll put as many calls to air as I can, read as many of your text messages as we have time for. Let's get into the news. Now, before Lucy joins us for the news hour, I just want to catch up on a couple of things that have happened post the RBA announcement. Let's first have a listen to Jim Chalmers as he continues to defend the rate hike, saying, unsurprisingly, it's a result of the Middle East conflict.
1: Well, new data from the Australian Bureau of Statistics shows that annual headline inflation rose in August, but underlying inflation remained stable. Headline inflation was up 0.4% in August compared to 1% in July. In the year to August, headline inflation was 4%. This compares to 3.5% in July. Trim mean inflation was 0.2% in August, which was down from 0.5% in July. In annual terms, it was steady at 3.6%. These numbers confirm that the overwhelming reason why inflation went up in August in headline terms was higher global oil prices. In fact, all of the increase in annual headline inflation was from a combination of higher fuel costs and the unwinding of last year's energy rebates. It's also important to remember that today's increase in annual headline inflation comes after four consecutive months of moderation. The re-escalation of the war in the Middle East is pushing up fuel costs. It's pushing up inflation and interest rates right around the world, and these numbers show that Australia is not immune from that. Inflation increased in most major advanced economies in August. Most have had a rate rise this month, and all are expecting more to come.
0: Unsurprisingly, a lot of that is complete and utter nonsense. So according to the Treasurer, the war in the Middle East is reflected in our interest rates here in Australia. According to the Treasurer, inflation here is related to the cost of fuel out of the Middle East. Not government spending, nothing to do with him. He's absolved himself of all responsibility. And in fact, in every message since the RBA announcement yesterday to today, by both the Prime Minister and the Treasurer, not one mention of spending. Not one mention of cutting spending, not one mention of whether spending's got anything to do with it. And I'll tell you when you've got a real problem is when Michelle Bullock from the RBA is directly disagreeing with the Treasurer. That's where you've got a real problem. Now, quickly before we get to the news hour, what I wanted to run through was something I saw in the Telegraph today. They've done what they're calling a fact check, what Chalmers said versus the economic reality. So let's just have a look at a couple of points from that because it really does sum it up nicely. In September 26, he said it's the near universal expectation that rates will go up around the world, including in Australia. The fact? Australia's official cash rate is higher than every other developed country except Iceland. It's 4.0% in the US, 3.75% in Britain and 1.25% in Japan. That's the fact. Also in September 26, we're not immune from global pressures, but we are better placed and better prepared to confront them. The reality, better than who? And do comparisons with foreign countries bring any comfort to Australian mortgagees, who on average will now have to find an extra $480 a month in repayments since the start of the year? Also in September 26, I don't want to see Australian workers carry the can for decisions which are being taken on the other side of the world to prolong a war which has been absolutely disastrous from a cost of living point of view and from an economic point of view. Now, University of New South Wales economics professor Richard Holden, in arguing that Chalmers was gaslighting Australians, offered an opposing opinion mirrored by many economists. He said Chalmers could get inflation under control if he got government spending under control. Surprise, surprise. To blame this rate rise, or potentially next month's rate rise, on what's going on in the Middle East is just wrong, Professor Holden said. There's been a massive increase in spending on the Treasurer's watch. If he wants to help the RBA do the job, get prices more affordable for Australians and deal with our cost of living crisis, he needs to get the budget under control. In December 22, he said, Australians are paying a hefty price for 9 months of Russian aggression and 9 years of coalition incompetence when it comes to energy. That's what he said in December 22. The reality, before the 2022 election, the Albanese government promised to cut energy bills by $275 a year. It didn't. Bills kept rising. Depending on rebates and where you live, they rose about 32% in 12 months from May 22. Then they rose at rates higher than the nation's rampant inflation for the next 2 years. In July 26, the Commonwealth Bank said electricity prices had risen 22% over the previous 12 months. Now, if you want to go back and blame, what did he blame there? 9 years of coalition incompetence. If you want to blame that, let's go all the way back to when Kevin 07 was elected. And someone in the Labor Party can run the numbers on how much money we had in the bank and what the surplus was when Peter Costello was the Treasurer, because the coalition had proven themselves to that point, and then Labor spent it all after that. Then in August 22, he said, my responsibility is to make the Reserve Bank's job as easy as possible. That means, and you'll love this, not splashing cash around unnecessarily. the reality of that. The Reserve Bank's job has been far from easy, given it's just lifted rates for the fourth time this year. Chalmers has splashed cash around. Government debts have passed $1 trillion. That's a one, followed by 12 zeros. Now, just think of this. His government came to power in 2022. When it did, the nation's debt was $558 billion. It's now more than a trillion. So it's doubled in 4 years. Can anybody, anywhere out there tell me that that indicates smart economic management? I've said it before and I'll say it again. If the Treasurer told me that it was raining, I'd stick my head outside to make sure it got wet. He is incapable of actually fronting up and telling it like it is. And this constant attraction to blaming everybody else but yourself, it just is, to me, ultimately shows weakness. Because at the very least, if you can see a problem, regardless of whether you've created it or somebody else has, and you've got the ability to fix it or make a difference, wouldn't you do that instead of blaming everybody else? Wouldn't you at least have a crack at it? But this government, this Treasurer, this Prime Minister is flatly incapable of it. It is 18 past eight. We'll be back with Lucy Zelich.
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0: 131873 is the open line number. 0460 873 873 is the text line. Time for our news hour discussion. as John does every evening. Very special guest in the studio tonight, Lucy Zelich. Hello, Lucy.
1: Oh, man. Any chance I get to chat with you, I'll tell you I'm going to take it. Thank you. Thank you, Trent, for having me. The itches are at it again.
0: You know what the sad part is? We do all of our best work when the microphones are turned off.
1: It's always, and Clinton and I make this point when I catch up with him for Straight Shooters, it's always the off-air show that is far better. Yeah. And I believe that to be true in all aspects of broadcast.
0: Yeah,
1: and that stretches back to when I used to be a football broadcaster.
0: Yep.
1: The commentary that we would have about the game during the game when the cameras were off, so much better than what we had to deliver in the halftime and
0: maybe
1: post-match segments.
0: Maybe you and I have talked about a podcast. Maybe we should have a bloopers reel.
1: I love the bloopers
0: reels. As a podcast.
1: They're so much more fun. They're like, you know, if you think about it, when you go to watch a movie, I don't see that as much anymore at the end when they do the bloopers reels.
0: Yeah, I know.
1: They need to bring that back.
0: Yeah,
1: so
0: much
1: fun.
0: More fun. Now, listen, the most important news of the last 48 hours before we upset everyone talking about politics and politicians, how good are the Socceroos looking? Those two friendlies against Brazil. I know we drew one and we lost one, but Nestor Iheanacho is a superstar already, and I think he's only just starting. And I look through the rest of the squad. Mo Touré's been injured. He's not there. But we now, I think, and this would resonate with you because of your previous career, I think back to what Les Murray always used to say, and I think back to what Johnny Warren always used to say.
1: May they rest.
0: May they rest in peace, legends. And I think now we're starting to see it, aren't we, in Australian football? This is what they talked about, the quality of these players.
1: Well, I think to an extent, to be fair, I might challenge you a little bit on that, because I think the fruits of what they were sowing, the seeds of what they were sowing, predates what we're seeing now. I think we started to see the real culmination of what they were saying and the intense passion that we would see from the Australian public. Possibly in the 2006 era, right? That golden generation of players, many of them, if not the entire squad, playing in top leagues around the world and starting in those leagues around the world. Of course, we've seen, and I don't want to use the term degeneration, but we're now in a situation where, yes, we have sprinklings of players abroad and they are playing in some decent leagues overseas, but I'll be brutally honest, it's nothing compared to what we saw in that 2006 era and the glory days. But the irony of that statement is that we've obviously surpassed what they were able to do in previous World Cups. Qatar in 2022 was an example of that. So we do have a strong generation of players coming through, but I don't know, maybe I'm a bit old school. Maybe I hang on to those glory days that little bit more, because the times that we did lose, you know, we lost to Italy in that 2006 World
0: Who
1: Cup.
0: Who went on to win.
1: Champions,
0: yeah, exactly.
1: Right?
0: Yep.
1: So, and that was just also a completely different era of football. Now, if you were to sit down and say, name me top five best strikers in the world, I think you'd find you'd be pretty hard pressed to do that. Mm. And people listening to this who are avid football fans will go, no, she's wrong. And then as soon as, because I did that, my husband said it to me and I started to go through the list and I went, oh.
0: Mm.
1: So we're in a different generation now, a different period, a different evolution of the game. But notwithstanding all of those sentiments, I think seeing just how proactive they were against Brazil.
0: Yeah.
1: Let's bear in mind, though, that also Brazil, that first friendly that we played against where we drew 1-1 and Nestor scored that absolute bomb, you know, they had just arrived 24 hours prior.
0: That's right, yeah.
1: They smacked us in the second friendly 4-2 last night.
0: Yep.
1: But nice to see Connor Metcalf, who's really handy, very handy for us during the World Cup, this most recent one, and has been a fabulous addition to the Socceroos team. I've really enjoyed his rise.
0: Football wrap up there. Now, can you tell me why so many politicians still have their snouts in the trough?
1: You tell me. Why can't they tell us?
0: Yeah, I know. I'm infuriated by this, and I kind of say half jokingly, Lucy, that I look at these politicians and I think to myself, these are the type of people I would not want to spend 5 minutes with. Like, I can assume at a dinner, they're the ones sitting there with the calculator on the phone going, no, you actually owe me $43.20, not 43. And I didn't drink, so I'm only going to put in 20 bucks and the rest of you can put 50. They're those kinds of people. They're stingy. They're tight. And what I find most offensive.
1: But not with our money.
0: Not with our money. And this is the point. What I find most offensive, every one of these that I read, is not the amount of money, and it's not the fact that they, it's not even the fact that they've done it. It's the hypocrisy of the fact that they will not spend $100 of their own money to pay for dinner or a bottle of wine when they're earning $300,000 or $400,000 a year, but they will blow millions and billions and billions of our money without a care in the world.
1: Amen. And that's the biggest frustration that is being felt on the ground now by many Australians who are being asked to tighten up their belts. Time and time again, we've now reached the 16th interest rate rise under this government since they came into power in 2022, the fourth consecutive one for the year. You've got markets predicting already that we're going to see another interest rate rise in November. But this issue of their snouts in the trough has been what's really become a big problem for politicians now optically, because I feel that the veil has generally been pretty lifted, particularly over the last year. The rise of social media, the super sleuths online who were going through the expenditure of these politicians, looking at, say, you know, cast your mind back to Annika Wells, right? And the disaster surrounding her, how she was able to keep her job in the face of all of that is remarkable to me. But yeah, again, it's all within the parliamentary guidelines. It doesn't pass the pub test. We use that phrase often. So rather than directing the blame at the politicians in all of this who were so happy to willy-nilly spend our money, we need to ask for parliamentary budget reform.
0: Yeah,
1: we need to ask for them to seriously look at this, because spending thousands of dollars on a dinner in Paris, leaving Comcars waiting, flying your husband around in the name of family reunion entitlement, which, by the way, Trent, both sides of the aisle defend.
0: Yes.
1: That's what I find disgusting.
0: It is disgusting.
1: I would never run in politics, but tomorrow if I was in a position, God, it would be so smart politically if one of them stood up and said, we're going to abolish family reunion entitlement.
0: Yeah.
1: Right. As you said, they're being paid hundreds of thousands of dollars that you can't, if you want to, fly your partner to come and see you. You sign up for politics, right? There are so many Australians, I know shift workers, I know Defence Force personnel who go months, weeks without seeing their families. But these politicians will continue to bleat how, oh, we spend a lot of time away from our families. Yeah. You know what? You knew what this life was going to entail. Please spare me the bleeding heart nonsense.
0: Do you think then, following that on, that it's not so much that more of it's happening or that we're noticing more of it, it's simply that we're seeing more of it because more of it's reported and more of it's found out?
1: I think it's that,
0: yep.
1: But I also think it's, you know, these constant interest rate rises, right? You're looking at the fact that our living standards have gone backwards. We're existing under a government that are the highest spending government in 40 years, excluding the COVID era. I've seen the coalition tout, you know, taxing, putting a cap on taxes to GDP.
0: Yep.
1: They also need to put a cap on government spending GDP, right?
0: Yeah,
1: we're talking, I think it's now in this government, is that someone will correct me if I'm wrong, but I think something to the effect of 26% of GDP.
0: 26.1 or 2, yeah.
1: Correct.
0: Yeah.
1: That's a lot of money.
0: Mm-hmm.
1: And with no guardrails in place, right? Ah, $60 million to the Ukraine again. Hey, let's give $50 million in the name of foreign aid to Afghanistan, a country who we went to war with and lost 41 soldiers in. And when I questioned Penny Wong's office about that, if it's going to the Taliban, oh, no, no, no, a spokesperson was saying, no, it's going to aid to help these women.
0: Sure.
1: Oh, yeah. How's that working out for the women down there?
0: Exactly.
1: Right, who were effectively being erased from society. I think it's embarrassing. So I think it's twofold. People are seeing it warts and all because it's more readily available and people are exposing it. But second to that, they're looking at their own living standards and they're looking at these pollies flying high and, you know, sipping champagne on our dime and saying, this doesn't stack up.
0: Mm. We put a post up on our Instagram page the other day, some comments I'd made about no one in the Labor Party taking responsibility for where we're at the moment and just sort of brushing it away. And the amount of comments that were on there basically saying, and here we've got the Prime Minister giving away another $60 million to Ukraine, which is exactly what you said, without any accountability for it.
1: Zero accountability. You know? And I'm glad you mentioned that, because I was sifting through the sands of time and I saw this fabulous quote from Dr. Spin Jim Chalmers back in the day. This was in May 2022 when he was speaking to the press and he said, and I quote, "This is a full-blown cost of living crisis on Scott Morrison's watch. This Prime Minister has an excuse for everything and a plan for nothing," he told the media. Then he went on to say, "The issue that we have with Scott Morrison is not that he doesn't take responsibility for every aspect of this. It's that he takes responsibility for none of this whatsoever. And when things are going well, he's in front of the camera claiming all the credit. When times are tough, he takes none of the responsibility."
0: Doesn't
1: end
0: that
1: quote.
0: Sound familiar?
1: Oh, that, you know what I've realised, though, and I'm sure you have too, being in the game this long, they're all a bunch of hypocrites,
0: yep,
1: aren't they?
0: They are. Yeah.
20: The criticism that they leverage at those opposite is the same that gets leveraged against them when they're in power. Yeah. It's just nonsense.
0: Complete nonsense.
20: Are tired of it.
0: I want to talk about inflation and the interest rate, but from a slightly different angle, because even you and I just chatting generally, we've done it to death, let alone on the radio today.
20: We're a bit over it.
0: We are a bit over it. What I'm really starting to get genuinely angry about now, rather than just annoyed, is the level of incompetence of ministers with the portfolio that they're supposed to be in charge of. I'd suggest that Matt Keogh's position's untenable, should be fired. I said that as Minister for Veterans Affairs. He should be fired.
20: Agree.
0: Completely untenable. Then we get the commentary from another bloke who's got defence in his title, Minister of Defence, Richard Marles, illustrating that he fundamentally does not understand the portfolio that he's running. We've got Chris Bowen doesn't understand what he's doing. Tony Burke doesn't understand what he's doing.
20: Jim Chalmers
0: doesn't understand what he's doing. Like,

0: in life, in running a business. I mean, you only have to cast your mind back to the election campaign. It was that final debate that went to air. I think it was in April of last year between the then opposition leader, Peter Dutton, and yep. Prime Minister Anthony Albanese. Neither of them could price a carton of eggs, a dozen eggs, yep. right? They had no idea. And they are so divorced from reality and what is actually going on the ground that they've lost all sense of how to run the country, of what genuinely matters to people. You only have to look at the issue of climate change, right? Go and ask anyone in a low socioeconomic area if they give a stuff, a flying stuff about climate yeah. change, when all they're struggling to do, when all they are begging to do is to put food on their table and get their kids a new pair of shoes yeah. going to school.
1: That's right.
0: These are the things that matter, right? Back when my parents first arrived here, yes, they worked their guts out, but my dad was able to afford a block of land. Yeah. My mum was able to stay home and look after the kids.
1: Correct.
0: Now you've got parents who are working overtime, multiple jobs, who are still stretched and struggling. These are the issues. I've often opined that I would love to see a recruitment style process run in our country. Oh. I know it will never happen,
1: yeah.
0: but think
1: They'd
0: of how,
1: be out of a job.
0: But think of how great this would be, Trent, if you could get like an independent board, a recruitment panel
1: yeah.
0: who went out and sourced the top five best people in those portfolios, right? So with finance, we're going to go and look at, like, you know what, why don't we have a Shane Oliver as the treasurer of our yep. country? Why don't we have a Brendan Rim, a senior economist over at KPMG?
1: Yep.
0: These are the people who understand finance who should be running our economy, not these guys who did, you know, PhDs on the political might and brawn of Paul Keating, which is what our treasurer's done.
1: Yeah.
0: It's actually embarrassing, but I know that that's never going to happen, because then if you did, you could present those five candidates to the public and say, go to the poll. Now we'll leave it up to you. Imagine how good that would be.
1: Yeah, it'd be a lot more effective. It's time for a break. I'll be back with more Lucy Zelich.
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2: 131873, Trent Nikolic with you for Knights. Lucy Zelich in the studio as well. Lucy, we were just talking about how ministers are out of touch. So staying on that subject, and 131873, if you like Lucy's suggestion there about putting up candidates who actually can do the job. The treasurer, we know, has no understanding of what he's doing and how to manage the budget, and seemingly
3: it's clear
2: and it seemingly isn't listening to anybody. I did laugh when I heard him say yesterday before the RBA made the announcement, he said something to the effect of every economic mind in the country agrees that interest rates are going to go up. And I'm thinking to myself, wanting to punch the television I was watching, every economic mind in the country agrees that you're spending too much money, but you're not listening to them about that. Mm-hmm. So why would you listen to them? Why would you quote them now? Anyway, I know the interest rate rise has been looked at pretty much from every angle. I think the most obvious one is to say, if you've got an $800,000 mortgage, which, as you and I know, if you're listening to us in Sydney or Brisbane, doesn't buy you a lot of money, it's gone up about $450 a month, right? And I believe when your costs go up around about $100 a week, that kicks you in the backside, because $100 a week's a fair bit of money, right? So I think everybody's going to be feeling that. The way I wanted to look at it, Lucy, and I just want your opinion on this, is if you're listening to us and you're 20 to 30 years old now, you're going to be 60 to 70 years old. So if you're listening, and I've just said that, just stop and think about it. Because when you're 20, you and I were 20 once upon a time, 30 is a mile away, let alone 60, right? But if you're 20 to 30, you're going to be 60 to 70 years old before this economy returns to surplus based on these figures we've been given.
3: But the problem with that, Trent, is that did you give us stuff about things long term when you were in your 20s?
2: I hate it when you do things that make sense. Stop it.
3: Yeah, stop it. We got to be fair and balanced.
2: Yes.
3: We didn't.
2: You're right. No, we didn't.
3: We didn't.
2: No.
3: Even though I knew what my political leanings were, when you're in your 20s, you think you're immortal and infallible, and you're not so much concerned about what's coming for you in your 60s and your 70s. You're just worried about the next outfit you're going to buy and the next chick you're going to hit on.
2: It's a fair point.
3: Right? And that's okay, because I genuinely believe, I mean, my sister said to me years ago, don't make your 20s about settling down and getting a house and doing all of
2: these things. Wise words, right?
3: Because you will get to a point where you cannot regain your youth, and you will have to knuckle down and get a house and get married and have kids. I encourage everybody to do it. I've never felt more fulfilled than when I became a wife and a mother. We need more positive stories about that. But that said, the worrying trend that I can see at the moment now is that I speak to parents who are saying that their children, yes, they're becoming more politically engaged, but it's increasingly those leaning towards the left, right? That level of activism, that not having much knowledge and then being seduced by, and it's what I talk about in my column. It'll be in the paper, in the morning. It's already up online. But these younger students, in particular university students, who were seduced by free this, free that, we're going to wipe 20% off your HEX debt, you know, childcare subsidies, we're going to scrap the means test, households earning up to $538,000 will be able to access it, which is already a disgrace as it is. It costs us $16 billion. It's only projected to rise. And the issue that I have with the childcare subsidy, before I get derailed, is that, and I've seen it, I've seen the mums in their fancy Range Rovers who are dropping off very small little babies, right, that they chose to have, mind you, off at childcare to be looked after by strangers so they can piss off and go to Pilates and have a latte on the taxpayer's dime. Nothing incenses me more, right? So you have all of these things that are very appealing to these young voters, which is why they're skewed towards the left, but not realizing that down the track, they're the ones who are going to be slugged with this debt.
2: They're going to be paying
3: and the
2: it.
3: Intergenerational report that we saw come out in 2026, we've got an aging population, right? So you've got some pensioners who are already struggling as it is. And when I look at that, I think, gee, you kids now, you don't know what's coming for you.
2: Is there a way of educating younger people, or maybe illustrating the ramifications? Because I think clearly this Labor Party couldn't give a stuff about the ramifications of the decisions it's making, because it just doesn't care, It simply doesn't care because it won't change its behaviour despite us changing ours.
3: Do they not care, or are they just woefully incompetent?
2: Yeah, we had that conversation on the show last night as well.
3: What did you get to?
2: With the listeners, it's a 50-50 split. 50% think they're just stupid and incapable, and 50% say to me, there's no way in the world they can be that dumb. They know exactly what they're doing and they just don't care.
3: That's a good point too.
2: Right, as well. So it could be 50-50. I suspect though, the way to educate younger people or to get through to them is to say, thus far, this Labor government has illustrated that the only way that it can find to generate money is to take more of ours.
3: But that's the problem.
2: Right.
3: Right.
2: That's the problem. And maybe if you say to a young person, how do you feel about going and finally getting your dream job? You might be earning $200,000 a year and I'm going to take 100 of it before you even see it. Because that's where you're heading.
3: But that's also the socialist concept, right?
2: So we'll decide where we spend it.
3: Of course. And if you cast your mind back to when Anthony Albanese, who was a very young man when he was first elected to the seat of Grainler, he actually declared he was a self-declared democratic socialist.
2: Yeah.
3: He hasn't been hiding it. And you can actually see it coming through in his policy.
2: Sure.
3: Again, the concept of now universal childcare, right? Shoving every child into the system. But the issue that I have with all of this is that we are now increasingly becoming welfare dependent. Mm. And you only have to look to the UK to see what's going on there, where their expenditure on welfare has exceeded their tax revenue. That is appalling stuff. But it's the thing that also concerns me is that, you know, I've been to young kids and their schools and I've watched performances and plays, and I actually had the opportunity to see a friend's daughter perform at her recent school play, and they had about 5 or 6 different performances. Can I tell you what the theme of all of the performances were?
2: Yeah, I suspect.
3: Gender equality.
2: Yeah, I was going to say, I suspect I know.
3: Showing compassion to refugees.
2: Yeah.
3: The other theme was to do with Indigenous reparations, right, and understanding their voices.
2: Mm-hmm.
3: And everything to do with feeling shame about our nation, our history, and dragging us back to the past where I felt like none of what you girls are performing is a reflection of the state of affairs that we're in right now.
2: Yep.
3: Everyone in this country has an opportunity, right? And if our parents could make it, if my old man could make it in this country on $8 in 1968.
2: Didn't even speak English when he got here,
3: Didn't speak English. And can I tell you how much money my father has taken from the Australian government to this day?
2: I know, because it'll be the same as mine.
3: Zero,
2: yep.
3: Except for the fact that they paid for his boat ticket
2: to get
3: to
2: here.
3: But they knew that they were getting a skilled worker who the day after he got off the boat went to work straight away.
2: Yeah.
3: Hasn't taken a dime since.
2: It's the same. Any of our friends and friends of friends who've got our story, you know, I'm lucky because it's half my family. So my mum's side's from the country in Australia and my dad's
3: salt
2: from
3: of
2: overseas.
3: The earth.
2: Exactly right.
3: And what a great duo.
2: It's a good duo. And any of the people that we speak to, any of our friends, all have that same story.
3: Mm.
2: No money taken, head down, work hard, achieve. But I fear, Lucy, that dream's over.
3: That's what's scary.
2: Mm.
3: And, you know, the point of illustrating what I've seen with these young kids is that this is going to be the next generation of leaders.
2: Yeah.
3: And if all you're doing is trying to convince children that they should be ashamed and that gender equality and all of these things that really don't matter. And I mean, I'm not saying that about gender equality, of course, but things that, you know, every woman can go out and get a job now. Every woman can, there is no woman that is being left behind in this country.
2: No.
3: Let's just be clear about that. And that's coming from a woman. But it's going to be very hard to cut through to that next generation who are being indoctrinated and propagandized with all of this stuff. So it's a challenge for sure.
2: It is. Lucy, we'll be reading your stuff tomorrow, as we always do. Love
3: Thank
2: your work.
3: Thank you. Love your work. Thanks for having me.
2: Thanks for coming in tonight. I really appreciate
3: it. God bless you, mate.
2: Thank you. It's time for a break. 131-873 if you want to have your say.
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10: That's right, Trent Nikolic with you on Nights. 131873 is the open line number if you want to give me a call. 0460 873 873 is the text line. Plenty of feedback following my chat there with Lucy. Doesn't have a name on it, this one, but says, honestly, Trent, is there no possible way we can get Lucy as PM or Governor General? Please, please, please. And then JJ, hello, JJ, said, Trent, Lucy Zelich is great. Did she say she'd never go into politics? Shame. Yeah. So to both of those messages, I'd suspect Lucy's about 500 times too smart and with far too much integrity to go into politics, to be honest. Tommy says so many politicians now are lawyers or former political staffers. Well, Tommy, this is the issue I have with the current Labor government. What I really take offence to, and I've thought about this a lot over the last couple of days, because in light of the question that Latika Burke asked the Prime Minister, where he just gave her that really arrogant and smug no, next question, and he moved on, there was a lot of commentary about how the question was disrespectful and how it could have been asked differently, or the language or the tone, right? Let me say this. What I find disrespectful as an Australian is anybody who has spent their entire adult life living off our money, that is, they've never had a real job in their life, and all of the senior Labor ministers just about are in that situation. I find it disrespectful that they would use a lecturing, smarmy, arrogant tone with those of us who are paying their wages. That's disrespectful. So when Chris Bowen looks down a camera lens and speaks to us like we're five-year-old children, or when Jim Chalmers tells us that black is white, or when Anthony Albanese says 50 times he's not going to change capital gains tax, and then he does, that's disrespectful. We employ you. We pay your wages. We're entitled as journalists and citizens to ask you whatever we like, no matter how uncomfortable it is. And you're entitled, as those that we employ, to answer the questions that we ask you and to do it without being dismissive. Now, at the moment, not only are they not answering the questions, but they're just downright lying about them. Bill says, I like Lucy's idea of having experts effectively as ministers. This is like the US system where the cabinet secretaries are appointed and not the elected politicians. Ash says, Jim Chalmers is like a kid with a Sony PlayStation playing a game called The Australian Economy. He's pushing buttons and flicking levers and he keeps losing. And every time that he loses, he pushes the Trump special feature button and restarts the game. Childish and pathetic. Steve's driving. He says, hi, Trent. Jim Chalmers is bonkers. I wouldn't trust him to pick a quinella in a two-horse race. That's brilliant. I love that one. And also true. Greg says, in future, I predict Chris Bowen will take a leaf out of Jim Chalmers' book. When our renewable grid collapses, he'll blame the sun and air pressure. Yeah, exactly. We didn't predict this lack of wind. We didn't predict this month of cloud. Roz asks a very good question from earlier in the hour. Why are all my bills so high if it's all to do with the war in the Middle East, and why have they been high and getting higher since Labor was first elected? The COVID years were a picnic compared to today's prices. Well, Roz, that sums it up perfectly. Because again, this government was elected in 2022. So I don't care what the Liberal Party did before that. It's 4 years ago. As I keep saying, presumably, when you put yourself forward as the alternative government to be elected, you had some idea of what it was you wanted to do to change the situation that you'd been whinging about the whole time the previous government was in power. So for you to get into government and then not really change anything for the better doesn't make any sense to me or anybody else. T, thank you for listening in. Chris says, Trent, don't forget Chalmers has given Australians $9 packets of cigarettes. yeah, that's true. And Greg says, Trent Albo wants us to all live the same way he did when he was growing up, i.e. living in a housing commission. I mean, look, that's another thing, Greg. He proudly gets the trumpet out and yells about that constantly, telling everyone that, you know, he grew up in housing commission. So not only did he live on the public teat because of the situation his mother was in, he then went into a career where he was on the public teat the entire time. Absolutely ridiculous, the whole lot of it. Absolutely ridiculous. It's 9:30. We've got to take a break. We'll be right back.
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10: Trent Nikolic with you. Neil says, hi Trent and Lucy. Labor certainly took a leaf out of the Nazi playbook of subverting young minds. That's right, with a marketing strategy, it's brainwashing, in order to gain the votes from people with limited intelligence who do not investigate what's being proposed and the repercussions if enacted. it's all done simply to be in government. Unfortunately, both sides of politics play this game and they both win while the poor mug taxpayer always loses. None of these current issues, isn't it strange that the Labor and Libs are talking about, wouldn't be if One Nation hadn't brought them up. Yeah, that's a fair point too there, Neil. Peter says Auntie Pauline should scrap the tax-free superannuation index for life and audit all former prime ministers for repayment assets test to the nation. The gravy train must stop. Yeah, there's something in that as well, mate. There's something in that as well. Now, more of your feedback after the news. 131873 is the number. I'll get to your calls if we have them before we talk auto, because in the next hour, it'll be me with Drive, but me with Olivia with Drive. And there's been some hijinks. Some of you listeners have been furnishing Olivia with questions to ask me, which was not the point. Olivia was supposed to put in the homework herself, but she's been getting help from automotively educated minds. So we'll talk cars. And then after the first ad break, Sean from Costa Car, Sean Mackle will be here. Him and I will have to, I guess, be nasty to each other because John isn't here for me to be nasty too. So I can pretend to be Mr. Magoo, but Sean and I might have to give each other a bit of a kick just for a laugh. But we'll have fun. So, oh yeah, there it is. Bit of Mr. Magoo there. Maybe we'll play it just for a bit of a laugh. It's Trent Nicolich with you on Nights for John Stanley. 131873 is the open line number. 0460 873 873, the text line. That's the first hour done. News is next. Right back.
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1: Good evening, I'm Chelsea Bowden. Australia's inflation rate has spiked, putting further pressure on the Reserve Bank to raise interest rates on Melbourne Cup Day. Federal politics editor Michael Packey.
22: Latest data shows consumer prices rose 4% in the year to August, a jump of 0.5% on the July reading. The increase has been driven by higher construction costs, along with a lift in fuel and electricity prices. Treasurer Jim Chalmers maintains the conflict in the Middle East is to blame.
23: And these numbers show that Australia is not immune from that.
22: The opposition's Tim Wilson says the government can't keep blaming the war, arguing its own spending is driving inflation.
24: The Albanese government turns around to Australians and asks them to pull in their belt, but they won't do the same.
22: The Reserve Bank is warning unless inflation shows signs of easing, another interest rate hike is all but guaranteed on the first Tuesday in November. Michael Packey reporting.
1: New Greens leader David Shoebridge is blaming Labor's failures for the rise of One Nation. Senator Shoebridge has taken over the role following Larissa Waters' resignation. He's considered a moderate compared to his main leadership rival, Maureen Faruqi. Senator Shoebridge says he hopes to deliver real change.
25: But as you travel around the country, the call I'm not hearing is, what do we want? Gradual change. When do we want it? In due course. That is the dead politics of Labor. It's the dead politics of the coalition. And we are not here to make the Labor Party any better. The Greens are here to replace them.
1: A flight from Dubai to Israel has made an emergency landing after a fight reportedly broke out between the co-pilots. The Fly Dubai plane signalled an emergency code 2 hours into the flight before landing in Saudi Arabia. This passenger's mother telling the BBC everyone was terrified.
26: The plane started to lose control. So all the people, they scream, they think they are going. After a few minutes, two other pilots, they took the control, and she said it's crazy time. It's very hard to explain what happened there.
1: A Perth man has been charged after allegedly threatening to shoot a government advisor. The 68-year-old is accused of posting the threats to social media last month. And a childcare centre in New South Wales will be permanently closed after racking up more than 120 compliance breaches over 12 years. The state regulator says Jenny's Kindergarten in Bathurst failed to protect children from harm and hazards, and a staff member has been found in possession of a personal device. In finance, one Australian dollar is buying 69.7 US cents.
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2: Nathan Cleary is currently tied in the voting count with Panthers teammate Dylan Edwards for the NRL's Dally M Award. Warriors coach Andrew Webster and Titans coach Karen Murphy have been named Coaches of the Year, both for the second time. The Ken Stevens Medal for Community Service has been won by Campbell Graham, the Rabbitoh honoured for his volunteering with Vinnie's providing meals to the homeless. Graham crediting his teammate Jai Arrow for getting him into the work.
3: He asked me to come along one night with our mate Liam Knight, and we had an absolute ball. And just watching you at all the Vinnie's events afterwards, connecting with people, and I know if your situation was different, it'd be you up here and not me.
2: 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And Lachie Neale has confirmed his intention to join Collingwood from next year. That's sport. I'm Chris McCarthy.
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1: Getting down to 16 degrees. Overnight ahead of a sunny Thursday, a top of 29 degrees on the coast and 33 in the west. Looking ahead, partly cloudy Friday and 27 degrees. Showers and a possible storm on Saturday with a top of 23. Mostly sunny Sunday and 23 degrees. A possible shower Monday and 23 again. And Tuesday, a shower or two and 26 degrees.
4: Now it's back to Trent Nikolic, filling in for John Stanley, right across Australia.
10: That's right, Trent Nikolic with you for nights. 131873 is the open line number. Sad news out of the far west earlier this month. An elderly man has died in hospital following an alleged serious assault and robbery. This was on Sunday, 13th of September. Emergency services called to a home on Argent Street in Broken Hill following reports a man had been assaulted and robbed. Officers attended. They found an 81-year-old man with serious assault injuries. Police were told a man known to the older man had allegedly demanded money and threatened him with a knife before assaulting him and stealing an amount of cash. And sadly, today, police were informed the 81-year-old had died in hospital. Very, very sad news, that, from Broken Hill. Very sad. Mm-hmm. 131873, get your motoring questions ready because we're going to be doing auto for the rest of this hour. But before we get to that, Donna, hello, how are you?
9: Hello, Trent, how are you?
10: Really well, thank you. How are you going?
9: Not too bad, but I'm not happy with the government.
10: Mm.
9: And I cannot understand why the people, which is most of us, are fed up to the back teeth with this Prime Minister and the ministers he's got on the payroll who he will not sack. There's no way he's going to sack any of them, no matter how bad a job they're doing.
10: That's true.
9: Because they're his old mates from 30 years back, mm-hmm. all of them.
10: Yep.
9: Now, they're on the big pay packet, so they don't care.
10: No,
9: they don't care. They don't care about the public. He doesn't care about the public. They don't care about the public, as long as they're all right. Okay.
10: Yeah.
9: So why can't everybody get out in the street and protest to have them sacked? Why can't the public get out? They've had pro-Palestinian protests for 2 years every weekend in Sydney, you know, which they should not have had. They should not have had because as far as I'm concerned, that led to the Bondi terrorist attack.
10: I'm
9: letting them do whatever they like.
10: I, like you, Donna, am left questioning what the hell we're doing, to be honest. Thank you for your call. Thank you for your input. You're saying what is reflected in the text line as well and in a lot of the calls we've taken last week when I was on drive, this week filling in for John, very much the same sentiment. Thank you for your call and for your sentiment. It's time for this.
12: And now on Nights with John Stanley, Drive.
10: That's right. It's time for Drive. Now, normally I'm on with John for the first little bit and then Sean Mackle comes in to do the Costa Car stuff, which we will do. But joining me in the studio, very special guest is Olivia Scott. Hello, Olivia.
13: Hello, Trent.
10: The headphones suit you. You look good.
13: Do I?
10: Is it weird hearing your own voice in them?
13: It is odd.
10: Mm.
13: It has only been heard once before, which is when I filmed your intro on Monday. But
10: when you were in, having a laugh at my expense.
13: It was great.
10: Yeah. Now, look, just very quickly. There's been some nefarious activity going on outside there because I tasked you with coming up questions for me.
13: Yes.
10: You've been assisted, haven't you?
13: No.
10: Fess up. Don't be like the Prime Minister.
13: Look.
10: Don't lie. Fess up. Tell us the truth.
13: The truth is that I am not a motoring expert myself. Needed a little help from Dr. Google.
10: We had a good message from Greg here too.
13: We did.
10: He says, Olivia, ask Trent good questions, but don't make them too hard. He might do an elbow and throw his toys out of the cot. So don't make them too hard. I've got a text message here very quickly. Jim would like to know, what are your thoughts on the Ram 1500 Rumblebee 2027 model? That's me, not you, Olivia.
13: Oh, okay.
10: My thoughts on that are that you should buy it, Jim. That's a very, very good truck. That's a full-sized American truck. John Stanley would have a conniption about the thought of that truck, but it's a very good truck and you should buy one. What would you like to ask me about first, Olivia?
13: Trent, first of all, I have got some questions.
10: Yes.
13: The Isuzu Ute.
10: Yes.
13: We're walking away from releasing the all-electric Ute in Australia.
10: Mm.
13: What's going on? Why have they done this?
10: That's a very good question you ask, Olivia.
13: Thank you.
10: I do know that you came up with that one as well. This is fascinating. Isuzu's D-Max is one of the more popular dual cabs on the market in Australia. It has been for some time. For me, it's the one that I recommend to people if you're towing a caravan around Australia, doing some off-roading. It's Hilux and D-Max, right? They're the two that I'd recommend. Isuzu's in a really interesting position in this country because of the vehicle emissions scheme, the NVES regs, and Isuzu only sells two diesel vehicles in Australia, D-Max and MUX. They had an issue that they were going to have to bring an electric version of the D-Max into Australia. What's fascinating is that clearly a complete lack of interest from the Australian customer, which I could have told them, sadly, means that it just doesn't look like it would ever get here. It doesn't look like it is going to get here. They've reversed their decision on it. They said it was going to come here. They're now saying it's not going to. They're saying it's not the answer for the moment and buyer apathy is the reason it doesn't look like getting here. No surprises there.
13: Mm.
10: Does that make sense to you?
13: That did make sense.
10: Thank you.
13: Amazing.
10: Yeah, that's good. What else have you got for me?
13: Well, you basically answered all my follow-up questions, so you've kind of thrown me under the bus with that one.
10: You've got another topic. You can go to the next topic.
13: All right.
10: Yeah.
13: Moving on to the next topic. Here's a tongue twister for you. 2026 Chevrolet.
10: Yes.
13: Silverado.
10: Yes.
13: Chevrolet.
10: Yep.
13: 1500.
10: Yes.
13: ZR2.
10: Yeah, ZR2. So with the Silverado, I reviewed this car a couple of weeks back. We went down to Tasmania. I drove it off-road. One of the things that's really interesting is this is, you can see in the pictures, I can see you're looking at them there. It's a big truck, right? Mm. So it's another American full-size truck. Basically, the thing with that vehicle is that a lot of people would assume that it's not very good off-road. It is very good off-road. So the ZR2 is the off-road specification. The LTZ is the one that you buy if you're just driving around town. So for you, Olivia, I'd recommend that you buy the LTZ to get to and from the studio.
13: Great.
10: But the ZR2, so condescending. But the ZR2 is what I would recommend that you get if you're going to be going off road. Now, Carol's called in. Before we get to your next question, oh. Carol, what would you like to know?
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10: Yep.
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10: Yep.
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10: 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So for me, if you want to grab another HR-V, by all means do it. Just make sure that there's a dealer close to you so that you can get it serviced. Thanks for your call, Carol. One from Wade as well. I won't get you to answer this, Olivia. Because I don't even know the answer to this one.
13: Right. Do you want Dr. Google's help for this
10: we
13: one?
10: We may need to. I'm going to do some research, Wade, because Wade is doing a road trip traveling around Australia. He wants to know how he does the rego check for his Land Cruiser when he's out of the state. Wade, leave that with me. I'll do some homework on that and I'll get back to you. Christian, thinking about the BYD Atto 1 or similar priced EV, potentially trading in our 06 Toyota Yaris due to the fuel prices. Will a cheaper EV offset the cost of fuel? Atto 1 now you can get from $19,990 drive away, although my advice, Christian, would be to pay a bit more to get the more expensive variant that gets a bit more gear and a longer driving range. The idea of offsetting the cost of fuel at the moment, and Olivia, this is something we talk about. We actually talk about this because you guys are driving in and out. Mm-hmm. Some of you drive long distances. You're spending a lot of money on petrol, right? Like you're noticing that you're putting more money in fuel in the car. Yeah. Okay. The offset of the cost though, like if you said to me what Christian said, should I go and buy an EV?
13: Mm.
10: It's going to take a long time for you to repay the cost that you've spent on the EV by the savings of not buying fuel.
13: Mm-hmm.
10: That's going to take a while.
13: Interesting.
10: You've got another question for me, but just quickly, Julian says, big call here, Julian. Fordo might not have a job to come back to on Monday. Olivia could easily be the next 2GB breakfast host.
13: Julian, you're too kind.
10: You've got a cousin or an uncle called Julian by any chance? Do you know anyone called Julian?
13: I'm going to go ahead and say no. I'm just going to claim this one.
10: All right. What do you got for me? What's the next one you want to know about?
13: All right. Next one I've got for you. The 2027 Zeekr 8X. Trent, how do you feel about being watched in your Zeekr all the time?
10: Yes. This connected car thing is really interesting. Look, I'm not a fan of the connectivity of these cars and how they know everything about all of that stuff. I'm not a big fan of it, that they know everything about us. I'm also aware that my mobile phone already knows all of that stuff, right? So to answer that question, we're already giving it all away with our mobile phone. But in reality, I think the problem is that a lot of people, like if you went out to buy a new car and you and I hadn't had these conversations we've had in the last couple of months, would you have had any idea that your car would have known all of those things about you?
13: I mean, considering the amount of tech in there, you might assume so, but I don't know. I wouldn't know the extent of it.
10: That's right. See, and that's the problem. Cause I think when you go to buy a phone, you know, it's a connected device. So you know, it's doing all of that stuff and you know, it's saving things to the cloud and it's got locating stuff and all of that. But the reality is the Zeekr 8X, which is the one I drove a couple of weeks ago in Queenstown in New Zealand. Really impressive. Really liked it. Bigger than the 7X. We don't have full pricing and detail yet, but when it comes to Australia, it's going to be, I think, I think it's next year we're getting 8X. It's going to be really impressive. It's going to have a long driving range. It's going to be great value for money. I think it's a really good SUV.
13: Great.
10: Anything else?
13: Those are my questions. Yeah. Well, I had another question on the Zeka if you're open to
10: Give
13: it.
10: Give me one last one.
13: One last question.
10: Yeah.
13: Tips on long distance journeying in the Zeka.
10: Yeah, well, the thing is, with the 8X, if it's on electric power alone, you're going to do 250 kilometres. Mm. They're claiming 257, right? So let's say it's 230. Then if you combine petrol and electric, it's nearly 1,200 kilometres. So that'll get you from Sydney to Melbourne without having to refuel. If you, I mean, you'll stop, stretch your legs, go to the toilet, whatever. But you don't have to refuel. I think that's why plug-in hybrids and hybrids make so much sense, because unlike an electric vehicle, you just drive them as normal and then you get these super long ranges out of them. So I feel pretty good about it. I think, again, and this is what's interesting, there's a lot of you in the business here who are a similar age, right? Like you're sort of early 20s to mid-20s, and you, some of you are buying your first car out of the one that you borrowed from your parents or the cheapie that you had, or in your case, should we reveal this live on air?
13: Look, you're buying, I'm open to it.
10: Yeah, look, Dylan's giving me the thumbs
13: Dylan's
10: up.
13: Dylan's telling us to.
10: You're buying your second car.
13: I am.
10: Because the car that you had was written off when someone illegally did a U-turn in front of you, correct?
13: That is correct.
10: Right. Yeah, there we go. That's it. That was a Mr. Magoo. So what the reality is, you're saying to me, and a lot of people in your position, should I buy an EV? And
13: yes.
10: I'm saying, not yet, I don't think. Because you're likely to jump in the car with your partner, with your girlfriends, go on a road trip. Mm. Do you really want to have to worry about where you're going to stop and charge? If it's your only car, probably a hybrid's better for you. Been talking to Imi, who does all of our social media stuff, same sort of thing, right? So I think there's pluses and minuses. I think electric vehicles work for some people some of the time, but I don't think they're a solve-all.
13: Good to know.
10: I think you did really well.
13: Thank you so much, Trent.
10: Thank
13: I
10: you, Olivia.
13: That.
10: You'll be back out doing what you've been doing so well, and I'll keep hosting this. And
13: Great.
10: Yes,
13: you do that.
10: The happiest you've been all night. That's Olivia. Love having her in the studio here with me. Thank you for that. Sean Mackle's up next. 9:20. We'll take a break and be right back.
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10: That's right, costacar.com.au with Sean Mackle. Hello, mate.
25: Evening, man. How
10: are you? It's good fun in here without John.
25: I know, like there's so much space.
10: A lot of space, right. Exactly. But the only problem is, like I said before, you and I are going to have to be nasty to each other. Because I don't have John here as my punching bag.
25: Like, we could just have a witty conversation and make it intelligent and factual based and enjoy each other's company.
10: Yeah, I like it.
25: That would be one idea, but I like the first one.
10: Here's a quick one for you from Louis, and we probably need a year from Louis. What are your thoughts on a Mercedes C200 CGI with 230,000 kilometres on it as a second car?
25: If it's sort of the 2000 up to 2010 generation, they're pretty bulletproof.
10: Yep.
25: The only thing you just got to factor in is that when something does go wrong, and let me be honest, it will, you know, they're a bit more expensive to fix than, say, if you went out and bought a, you know, Mazda 3 sedan or something like that, right?
10: Which would be probably a slightly safer suggestion.
25: Risk and reward, right? Yeah, and like reward. The C200, I think, would probably be much more engaging and enjoyable to drive. Mm-hmm. But when you take it near a mechanic, it would be far less enjoyable than the Mazda.
10: Mark's called in. He's listening out in Lithgow. I hope the pain and suffering of the highway is not too bad for you out there, Mark. How are you going?
26: Good. I'm actually bouncing around on the Hume Highway tonight.
10: Oh, nice. Okay. All right. Yeah, it's almost as bad depending on what's going on. What's happening, mate?
26: We're looking for a car for my daughter, first car. And as usual, every time I look up, the first thing I do is look to see if it's got a spare wheel.
10: Yeah, clever.
26: There was one car, I went out to have a look, because I've been going around seeing much room, there is in the boot of the car to see if I can buy a spare wheel for it. There's one car I went to, opened it up and had the can of spray sitting in a foam cutout of a wheel in the wheel well of a car.
10: Yeah, exactly.
26: So it had the spot for the wheel, but it didn't actually have a wheel there.
10: Yeah, so what that is, Mark, and Sean will know this as well because he deals with a lot of them on the second-hand market. What that is it's simply a cost-cutting exercise for the manufacturer, right? So you bring the car here without a spare, you put that goo and stuff in it, and it's got the cutout for the spare because in markets around the world and possibly sometimes even in Australia, the full-size spare might be an option. Mm. Now, the first buyer of that car may not have exercised that option. I've used before, and we had a bit to do back when I was at Drive with a company called Road Hero. You know that, Sean?
25: Yep, right. So
10: what they do, you explain it, mate. Tell the listeners.
25: So basically they're a company that build spare tyres and the associated kits, you know, your jack and your brace and everything that they go with it.
10: Yep.
25: It fits into the boot. It's a nice, tidy fitment with straps and stuff like that.
10: Yep.
25: So what sort of cars have you been looking at for your daughter?
26: The one that we're sort of looking at is the Suzuki Fronx. I never heard of it, but when I had to have a look at it, it looked like a very nice car. We actually have a Vitara, and it's been a reliable car.
10: Yeah, Fronx is a good little thing, Mark. It is a good little thing. Yeah, it is.
26: Yeah, no, that's all right. Because our Suzuki's got 260,000 Ks on it, so it's going pretty good.
10: And I would presume you've still got a Suzuki dealer in Lithgow if you need anything in regards to service and parts.
26: Oh, I actually live in Bathurst. Yeah, we have one in Bathurst.
10: You got one in Bathurst. Yeah, good. Well, mate, I think Fronx is good. Thank you for your call, Mark. Stay safe out there. Drive safely. I like the idea of Suzuki, and there's a reason, Sean, that so many people buy them in country areas. Suzuki and Subaru stand out. You see them everywhere in country towns because they're just robust and reliable.
25: Reliable, well-made, four-wheel drive, most of them, right?
10: Yep. What are our thoughts on the 1.6 turbo Seltos versus the 2-litre or the hybrid Seltos? Okay, so, and there's not a name on that one, but thank you for the message. 131873 if you want to ask Sean anything. The 1.6 turbo Seltos is focused on performance. It's the faster, sharper, you know, more fun one to drive. The reality for me, though, if you're buying a Seltos, which is a small SUV, you're probably largely buzzing around town. Just get the hybrid. Mm. You're going to use less fuel. It's going to be cheaper to run. It's no more expensive to service. Mm. You're getting the same car. Just get the hybrid.
25: Mm. Absolutely.
10: Wally says, could you give me your thoughts on the Kia K4 for a bit of open road motoring? You know, the only, and Louis said 2011 model was that Mercedes-Benz, just quickly, the C200.
25: Look, it's that last of that generation. I think they finished that generation in 2012, 2013.
10: Yeah.
25: I've had a few of those and I've always found them to be pretty good.
10: Yep.
25: Just make sure you've got a fully stamped service book,
10: yep.
25: Right? If they've been maintained well, they will continue to go.
10: Yeah, it's good advice. Yeah. Wally, the only thing I'd say about the K4 that's negative is it looks a bit wonky. Have you had a look at them, Sean?
25: Yeah, there's actually funny to say that I've spent a bit of time on the open road lately. There have been a lot of them
10: they've
25: on
10: sold
25: the road.
10: A lot of them. Yeah, yeah.
25: I mean, I think there are a few rental cars floating around with them.
10: That too.
25: I mean, they'd look. I don't mind the look of it, actually. I'm not sure about, they've got that Kia plastic bits all over the place.
10: Yep.
25: So in
10: and the
25: white,
10: back of them's a bit weird.
25: Yeah, in white it looks a little bit like a, you know, a poorly made fridge.
10: But none of that affects the way that it drives or the ownership experience. It just looks a bit weird. And as I always say, the best thing about driving an ugly car is that you can't see how ugly it is when you're driving it. So it doesn't really matter.
25: You also never lose it in the car park.
10: Well, that's true. Now, Anne says here, Trent, I purchased a hybrid EV RAV4 GR Sport in July. I've done more than 2,500 kilometres and the fuel gauge's still on full because she gets up to 129 Ks on a charge, right? So if she's charging it all the time, she's barely using fuel. That's why I say to people too, if you're going to nearly exclusively do your driving on electric, don't fill the tank up.
25: No.
10: Because the fuel will just sit there.
25: What is Toyota's take on the fuel in their plug-in hybrids? Do you have to actually run it down? Like, I think it's Mitsubishi has it. You have to, every 3 months, you've got to have the engine started.
10: Toyota will prompt you to run the motor at little periods and it may have cut in a couple of times and that just didn't use a whole bunch of fuel. Mm, but yes, it does do that system clearing. Now, before we go to a break, mate, this announcement that you wanted to talk about, I found interesting. HDT, Holden Dealer Team, sold to a Bathurst winner ahead of a major announcement. That's a big deal, right? Because it went quiet for a long time, then it came back. It's had a bit of a resurgence, but now it's been sold.
25: So they've basically been remaking their back catalogue of greatest hits, right? Yeah. So this is a big sale. It doesn't look like it's a small amount of money either from what I'm reading. Bathurst 1000 this year, they will announce what the reboot will be.
10: What it will look like.
25: Which I think will be quite exciting, right? Like it kind of harks back to the good old days, if you will.
10: You know what I'd love to see them do? I would love to see them go out and buy limited runs of all manner of Commodores, right back to the first one, and do a 2026 HDT version of it. So you could buy a VC Commodore that they've done, or a VE Commodore, or a VZ, or a VY.
25: You never know. 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Yep. We were talking about that Jaguar last week, right?
10: Absolutely.
25: They could do something very cool with a retro mod, basically, where you're right, you get sort of 2026 version of, you know, a 1980s
10: HDT. 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
25: Yeah, they absolutely would. I think there's just, it pulls on the heartstrings.
10: It does.
25: Right?
10: Yeah,
25: and that's what will make it popular.
10: Yeah, absolutely. 131873 if you want to speak to Sean or myself. Sean from Costa Car, which is costacar.com.au. It is 28 to 10. We'll take a break and be right back.
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3: Trent Nicolich with you for John Stanley, 131873. If you want to speak to Sean Mackle from costacar.com.au, who was in the studio. Before we get back to auto, a news break. News flash for you. Unsurprisingly, the 2026 Dally M medal winner is one Nathan Cleary. Sadly, he wasn't there to accept it, given the injury that he suffered, how horrendous that was. But Nathan Cleary wins the Dally M medal, which effectively, I think, is probably the last major accolade to add to the resume. It just keeps piling up. I'm staggered he hasn't won one already, to be honest with you. Now, Sean, we had a message earlier before from Wade. Hi, Trent. How do I get a New South Wales rego check, pink slip, which we call it here for listeners interstate, for my old Land Cruiser when I'm travelling around Australia and won't be in the state to get it done, too far away to come back just for that? Handily, you checked that out for me while I was on air and discovered.
4: So if you need a pink slip, if you're 50 kilometres away from the New South Wales border, you can get an authorised inspection statement to do it interstate.
3: Yep.
4: You can get an interstate registration authority or a member of the AAA, so RACQ and RACV, stuff like that.
3: Yep.
4: So look, I will give you a piece of advice. Don't do it in Victoria. Victoria, and I know that's
3: they're painful. Yeah.
4: They have some very Victorian based laws. Things, so, yeah. You know, I help people buy cars all over the country. Yes. And any time a car goes to Victoria that's roadworthy in any other state, they will find something. Yeah. I guarantee it.
3: So Wade, just slip over the border into Adelaide.
4: Yeah.
3: It's
4: Victoria. And they charge $260 for a roadworthy in Victoria.
3: I know.
4: Like $260.
3: How unusual. The People's Republic of Victoria doing its best work again. 131873 if you want to speak to Sean. Question here from Tim. Thanks for your support, Tim. I've paid off my 2022 dual cab SR5 Hilux. Good truck. Recently had solar and battery at home, so I'm looking at getting a plug-in hybrid ute. Also a smart move in that instance.
4: Yep.
3: First thoughts, the BYD Shark. Well, it's a good thing, but I've seen that manufacturers such as Hyundai, Kia and Chery will be releasing plug-in dual cab hybrid utes. What's your thought? Should I wait another year to see how they pan out or pull the trigger now? Tim, wait.
4: Mm.
3: And the reason I say wait is for two very specifically. The Kia, which will be a plug-in hybrid version of the Tasman, which will by then have had a facelift, not look so weird, and is already a very good truck. And the Chery Stockman, what I've seen of it and what I've looked at up close now, because I've seen a couple of the pre-production models in Australia, and what I know about what they're doing with the final validation and testing in Australia, I think it looks good. I think it's actually going to be a very good truck, that one.
4: Yeah, and look, you're driving a 22 SR5, right? In 12 months' time, it's probably still going to be worth what it's worth today, right?
3: Yeah.
4: They kind of defy the logic of depreciation. So.
3: Yep, absolutely. James saying, Mazda CX-30 all-wheel drive 2.5-litre to purchase new thoughts. CX-30, and look, this is true, Sean. I don't know whether you've heard this from your customers or not, but the only negative with Mazdas has been that they're a bit expensive. They're otherwise really good vehicles,
4: see,
3: and they always have been.
4: I actually don't know that they're expensive. If you look at what you get and the fit and finish and the quality, every person that I've put into a Mazda loves it. And I've got a couple of customers that I have a joke with. I'm not a big fan of Mazda because they are just that good. They do everything incredibly well.
3: Yeah, they do.
4: And I think in that compact SUV class, I'm just

0: trying to think of what else is four-wheel drive.
1: Oh, you can get an all-wheel drive Seltos still, yeah. I think. A little bit bigger. There is an all-wheel drive Yaris Cross.
0: Yaris Cross, wait times and cost of that Yaris Cross correct. Now and is just obscene.
2: You want to talk about cost, right?
0: Yeah.
1: So realistically, yeah,
0: it's probably the perk. I mean, yeah. It's the older of the three, but it's the one that's probably most well priced.
1: Yeah. This question here, I'm looking to replace my 8-year-old Hyundai i30 with a new hybrid hatchback. Which cars would you suggest? For me, see, you've got Civic e-hybrid now. Mm. That's a little more expensive. Mm. For me, it's Toyota Corolla / Yaris and then Daylight after those two.
0: So really. Just with your Corolla, but just also, when's new Corolla? New Corolla's on the horizon, so it might be worth waiting for sort of 3 to 6 months.
1: Yeah. I'm checking if there's any new detail on that since I last looked. First half of 27.
0: Yeah. So I would probably wait, right? So it's a great point. Tomorrow we're into the last quarter of the year.
1: Yeah.
0: Okay. So
1: it seems like a long way away, but it's not.
0: It will be there at lightning speed. Yeah. So right. Just think about run out sales. When are you going to buy that car? How's that going to look? Mm. And there is an onslaught of product coming to the market in Q1 and Q2 next year.
1: How many people, somebody asked me this and I said I'd check with you. Just I think they were interested. How many people come to you and want to sell their car privately rather than trade it in because they just get the feeling they're getting crunched a little bit with a trade-in?
0: Look, it's happening more and more. What I find probably is, people are a little bit hesitant to go through the selling it yourself and dealing with everyone coming around to your house. But there are a couple of quite good options. There's obviously calling us and we can help, but Car Sales Instant Offer is another one where basically you enter the details and it gives you a number.
1: Yeah.
0: But look, it's a case of, you know, if it's a RAV4 and you're waiting for 3 months and you can potentially be without the car, if you sell your car ahead of time yourself,
1: then you're in trouble, right?
0: You are and you aren't, because most people have more than one car in the household,
1: right? So you're not stuck with nothing.
0: You're not stuck with nothing, right? Yeah, and if you time it correctly, you will get a premium for your car.
1: Yeah.
0: I think the one thing that I have noticed is it is getting tough, right? Like it's taking longer for cars to sell. The prices are becoming more dynamic.
1: Yeah.
0: And we had a really interesting situation this week. We had a woman come to us expecting her first child, wants to go into a safe hatchback. Families always had Toyota Corollas.
1: Very common, right? That too, right? First baby on the way. Yeah.
0: New car. Always had Toyota Corollas. So for the price of 22 grand, which was her budget, she could get a 5-year-old Corolla, non-hybrid, a Sense Sport, done 40Ks.
1: Yeah.
0: And when I looked at it, you could go into a brand new MG with a 10-year warranty and everything in it for 20 grand.
1: I know.
0: And I think this is the thing that we need to really be aware of. Used car prices are really going to start to take a hammering in the next 6 to 12 months.
1: Especially with new cars being
0: because new car pricing is, like you think about it, for the first time we've actually got 3 or 4 really good cars at 20 grand.
1: Yeah.
0: Now, yes, they're Chinese and there's a section of the community that is not a big fan, but they're not going. It's no different to what happened with the Koreans 20 years ago.
1: Yeah.
0: Right.
1: Yeah, of course.
0: Cause it is
1: disrupting
0: good
1: the market. Yeah, that's right. I've got a great message here from Brian. I'm going to read after the ad break, but before then, Anne says, I love my new Mazda CX-30 boys. See, there's a happy buyer. And James says, thanks for the feedback on the CX-30. But Anne saying there, Sean, quickly, exactly what you just said, right? Mm.
0: They do everything really, really well, and they're fit and finish, and they have a premium sort of material to them. Like, I've never got into a Mazda and gone, oh, this is a bit,
1: ho-hum.
0: Well, a bit tacky, right?
1: For
0: whatever reason,
1: they don't do average cars.
0: Exactly,
1: right? It's always above average for
0: Mazda. If someone's looking at a European car, i.e. a small BMW or a small Mercedes, I will always get them to look at a Mazda because it's basically the equivalent, and you save yourself 10, 15 grand.
1: Yeah, absolutely. What do we got? What do we got? 17 minutes it is, give or take, to 10. We'll take a break and we'll be right back with Sean. And stay tuned, Brian. I'm going to read your message out because I love it. Back after this.
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1: Trent Nikolich and Sean Mackle from Costa Car with you. This is a great message from Brian. Last Friday evening, I had the pleasure of driving a learner driver vehicle around Willowbank Raceway. I'm fully blind. It was an experience for blind people organised by a couple of organisations, Inside of Dreams, Guide Dogs Australia, and a bunch of driver training businesses. Porsche Racing Club was there as well to take us for hot laps around the track. I know the Porsche Club up there. They do some great stuff. I had the privilege of being the passenger in a GT4, an all-wheel drive flat six with twin turbo, 180 kilometres an hour down the main straight. Can you please describe what that engine may look like for a blind person? Brian, oh, that's a tough one. It's basically a big lump of alloy. Yeah. But the difference, Brian, with the Porsche engine is that it's a flat cylinder arrangement like a pancake. So the cylinders move in and out left to right in a flat plane rather than in a V or in a straight line. So if it was a V6 or an inline six, in a V6, they're on an angle up and down, and in inline six, they're a straight up and down. Basically, the Porsche engine is designed just to be more flexible.
0: Very compact.
1: The back of the car, compact, yeah. But I love stuff like that, right? Mm. Because, you know, not that long ago, you say, we're going to get a blind person behind the wheel of a car, and you're like, well, can't do it.
0: Yeah.
1: And now we go, we're going to find a way to do it.
0: Yeah. I think the other thing is, can you imagine the sensation of that GT flat out, and the noise and the vibration and the howling.
1: So I don't mean to name drop, but I've done hot laps at a racetrack in Scotland called Knock Hill in a Cayman GT4 with a bloke called Mark Webber driving.
0: Who's that?
1: Yeah, he used to race in Formula One.
0: Yeah.
1: And I was in the passenger seat. It's actually a really funny story. If we get time, I'll tell you the story. But when we went out and did it, I'd done the hot laps driving myself. And of course, as you do, you're like, yeah, I'm pretty good.
0: I'm okay with this.
1: And then you realize you're doing about 30% and you're actually a Muppet with no idea what you're doing. Now, Laith has asked us, actually, let's go to Anne's call first. Anne's on the line. What would you like to know, Anne?
13: Yeah, hi. My son has a Nissan Skyline R34,
1: yep.
13: 1999 model. It's a beautiful car.
1: Is it a GTR or is it a GTS? Which one is it?
13: GTR.
1: Okay. Right. Yeah. Yes.
0: Eyebrows have now pricked up.
1: That is a beautiful car. Carry on, Anne.
13: Yeah, so I'm just wondering roughly what it's worth. It's the other thing is he bought it in 2010, and the guy who bought it off it was brand new, so it's only had one other owner.
1: Yeah.
0: Do you know the K's on it?
13: Yes, it's not quite 250. It's just under 250.
0: 250,000 K's or 250 K's? Okay.
13: 250, I think, yeah.
0: Okay, and do you know, is it a V?
13: 50,000, yeah.
0: Yeah, do you know if it's a V-spec or is it just a R34 GDR?
13: I don't know if it's a V-spec or
1: You know what,
13: what,
1: Anne? I reckon if you can stay on the line, we'll get your details and we'll get you to get more info on it for Sean, because if it's a GTR, it's worth a hell of a lot of money, basically, even
0: it
1: with the kilometres.
0: It is true, but
1: on,
0: also
1: right?
0: 250 k's.
1: It's a lot of kilometres, more than most.
0: Yeah.
1: Stay on the line, Anne. We'll get your details and you can have a chat to Sean about that. We'll get back to you. Now, Laith has sent us a message asking, because he did it in two parts. Hang on a second. Where's the first one? Evening, guys. The new facelift BMW X5 2027 model, which is coming, which one's the best to keep for 5 years, plug-in hybrid, diesel or petrol or full electric? Full electric's probably the biggest gamble of the lot. And then Laith also asks, which one's the best value for money and resale value?
0: Diesel,
1: right? Diesel, then petrol, then plug-in hybrid, then electric.
0: I think there's just the diesel package in combination and that big SUV is so popular. It's so widely accepted.
1: Yep.
0: I don't know that there's going to be that shift to petrol electric in those cars.
1: Yeah, I think that's the thing. Craig says regarding the CX-30, it's nice except if you're a passenger, it's got no rear leg room and small door apertures. If you're 180 centimetres, you need a chiropractor. Yeah, look, Craig, that's fair though, but it's worth remembering that most people who are shopping in that segment, they're all like that.
0: Yeah, it's a compact SUV.
1: It's a compact SUV. It's not even a medium SUV. So that's the case. Brett saying, just wanted to ask, what do we think about Jeep Wranglers? Are they good or are they overrated? Brett, they are particularly good for driving off-road and not much else.
0: Yeah.
1: You're torturing yourself if you buy one to drive around.
0: Don't try and park it in any underground car parks.
1: No. They're silly. Like what they are is they're an off-road legend.
0: Yeah.
1: That have become popular on the street when they really shouldn't have been.
0: So they're a car that we see a lot of owners with.
1: You would.
0: Right? Because people buy it, drive it for 6 months, and then they kind of get jack of how unpractical
1: bouncing
0: it is.
1: Bouncing around the old
0: if
1: style
0: you
1: steering.
0: You want to crawl up a grass hill or go through a rock climb, it is perfect. If you want to go up and down the beach, it's perfect. Day to day, or if it's raining, not so good.
1: Not so good. Let's get through a couple more of these. Brandon saying, what's your opinion on a Toyota Prado VX family of four? Brandon, for mine, and I know Sean said this before as well, it's just the lack of space in the boot with the hybrid system. But otherwise, Prado, if you're talking about a new one, it's a good thing, just as long as you're not towing with it and going super long distances towing trailers. Ross says, I've got a few classic muscle cars, two 1974 F100s. Nice work. One four-wheel drive, and a 1970 Ford Torino GT. Do you think the government will tax people with nice old cars in the future since they're taxing anything that moves? Ross, yeah, the worry is not so much that for me. It's what happens to the price of fuel, right? That's the issue. Like if fuel's $5 a litre, then driving these old
0: really
1: cars...
0: Do you really, think it's going to get to $5
1: I don't.
0: A litre?
1: No, I don't.
0: I mean, like we've...
1: I just worry that it might. I don't think it will. Yeah. I just worry that it might.
0: Look, I don't think they're going to go after and tax old cars. They're just going to tax the fuel.
1: Yeah.
0: The only thing realistically, I mean, they tax new cars, right? They build it into LCT and the import tax.
1: We've got time for a quick call. We've got about 2 minutes. Cam, what would you like to know, mate? Go for it.
14: Yeah, mate. Look, I bought a MGHS and I paid $30,000 for it and I still owe $20,000. It's a 2024 model. 40,000 Ks, and I got offered by a wholesaler $9,000 for it.
0: Yeah, look, that would not be a great thing to have happen. So when they launched the car, it was quite a bit more expensive than it is now, right? You can sort of go into a, you know, you can go into a near new one for, you know, 22 or 23 grand, I think,
1: and
0: at the moment.
1: And this is part of the problem, Sean. A lot of these Challenger brands have ripped the price out of the new one, which then kills the value on the second-hand market.
0: Yeah, and look, you're not the first person that I've had this conversation with, right? So, I don't think $9,000 is enough. If you want to get in touch with us afterwards, I'll have a look at it for you. Yeah. But unfortunately, you are going to owe more than what your car is worth.
1: So, Cam, that's costacar.com.au to get in touch with Sean. And this is what Sean and I were talking about earlier, which is a lot of the time wholesalers are going to really sting you in relation to that rather than give you what you might get.
0: Look, a wholesaler is going to sell it to a dealer and he's going to make a margin, and then a dealer is going to sell it to a member of the public and they're going to make a margin, and that's kind of where you end up with that dramatic rip.
1: Before we wrap up, mate, what's the website?
0: costacar.com.au.
1: Thank you for coming in tonight, mate.
0: Always a pleasure.
1: It was good fun without John. I think what we'll do next week is just kick him out of the studio.
0: I was going to say, we're going to let him back?
1: No. He can host the show, but for this hour, we'll just evict
0: him. We just need to cut his card access to the building and be sorted.
1: That's right. Send him off for a bathroom break in the news and not let him back in. Sean Mackle, costacar.com.au. Speak to you next week, mate.
0: See you, mate.
1: We'll take a break. We'll be right back.
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1: 131873 if you want to speak to me this evening. 0460 873 873 is the text line. Sandra messaged in to say, hey guys, just to wrap up auto, I'm going to Bathurst 1000 for the first time. Any tips? Sandra, soak it up. Just get into all of it. Make sure you're there for Friday, Saturday and Sunday if you've got 3-day passes. There's no bad place to watch it around the circuit. And it's one of the, having watched motor racing events all over the world, it is still right up there with the very best of them. It's just an amazing weekend. It's incredible to watch it live. The sound, the smell, everything. Everything is amazing. So just make sure you soak it up. Go for a walk around the track. There's really no bad place to watch it either. So just wander around the track, and the grandstands down around the start finish straight are probably the best places to watch it, but a really, really great experience. So enjoy it, Sandra. I'm not going this year, but enjoy it. Maybe give us a ring after, the week after, and let us know how you went. Almost time for the news. Brain Game and then Frank's Treasure Trove and Peter Ford with entertainment. Trent Nikolich with you. 131873 is the open line number. Back with you after the news.
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3: Good evening, I'm Chelsea Bowden. The opposition has reiterated its call for the government and coalition to work together to find budget savings they can both agree to. The Reserve Bank says government spending is too high, adding to inflationary pressures and pushing up interest rates. Latest data shows consumer prices climbed 4% over the year to August, a 0.5% increase on the July result. Shadow Treasurer Tim Wilson says the government needs to rein in its own spending.
4: It seemed like the government could spend forever and it wasn't going to be inflationary. People are now living the consequences of it. And we're just being very frank with people. The consequence is higher inflation, higher interest rates, and you go to the supermarket and you might buy the same thing, but you're paying more and you're getting less.
3: Australia's cybersecurity chief says the nation is a world leader when it comes to working with AI firms. The federal government has told departments to harden their cyber defences following a major AI breach. The Australian Signals Directorate credits our security alliance with the US for giving us direct access to top AI developers. Director General Abigail Bradshaw has told the ABC the partnership is giving us exposure to advanced technology.
5: We have been engaged with those labs for the last 6 months in utilising those leading-edge, world-leading technologies actually to fortify a number of systems of government significance, but also critical infrastructure providers.
3: A flight travelling from Dubai to Israel has made an emergency landing, briefly raising concerns about a possible hijacking. The Fly Dubai service issued multiple mid-air alerts amid reports of a fight between the pilots. Passengers on board telling local media one of the pilots was stabbed before the plane was diverted to Saudi Arabia. The airport where the plane landed confirming the captain and first officer sustained injuries and were taken to hospital. Five people have been arrested after a man was found with a gunshot wound in WA's Midwest. Officers were called to an area near Geraldton just before 1 o'clock this morning, where they found the 32-year-old victim with serious but non-life-threatening injuries. An elderly man assaulted in far west New South Wales more than 2 weeks ago has died in hospital. The 81-year-old was allegedly robbed and assaulted in his Broken Hill home on September 13. A 38-year-old man has been charged over the incident. And electric car sales across Australia have hit record highs, with an EV now bought every 100 seconds. In finance, one Australian dollar is buying 69.7 US cents.
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6: Nathan Cleary has been crowned the NRL's best player, awarded the Dally M Medal for 2026. The star half topping the vote tally with two rounds remaining ahead of Cronulla's Braden Trindle. Despite not being able to attend in person as he recovers from surgery, Cleary expressed his gratitude to the entire rugby league community.
25: I can't thank everyone enough for the messages they've sent through and the support I've felt
7: In terms of being able to win the Dally M Award, I'm super grateful for that as well.
6: That audio on Fox. Tamika Upton has reinforced her status as one of the game's greatest ever female players, awarded the NRLW Dally M Award for a third time. The Warriors' James Fisher-Harris and Tigers' Kezzy Apps named Captains of the Year, and Australia is batting first after South Africa won the toss and elected to bowl after a short rain delay at the third one-dayer. That's sport. I'm Chris McCarthy.
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3: Getting down to 16 degrees overnight ahead of a sunny Thursday. A top of 29 degrees on the coast and 33 in the west. Looking ahead, partly cloudy Friday and 27 degrees. Showers and a possible storm on Saturday with a top of 23, mostly sunny Sunday and 23 degrees. A possible shower Monday and 23 again. And Tuesday, a shower or two and 26 degrees.
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1: That's right, Trent Nikolic with you for John Stanley on Nights 131873. If you want to have a chat to me for the next 2 hours before we wrap up at midnight, 0460 873 873 is the text line. Coming up in a minute, Frank's treasure trove. Before that, the brain game. But I just wanted to quickly recap a couple of things in the news. Number one, Nathan Cleary won the Dally M. Number two, I just want you to have a listen to this audio of Pauline Hanson. This was from just before we came on air. She was on News 24. This is her response to being asked if One Nation only exists because of Labor's poor performance.
28: Look, I think it's been poor performance by both the major political parties and the National Party over, you know, a couple of the last decades that people have actually had a gutful of them, and they don't see that they've got the interest of the country or the people at heart. And people are crying out for change. I stopped in Laidley today for a couple of hours in Toowoomba as well, and I spoke to locals that actually came up to me, and they're really hurting, James. They really are. They want change. They said, no more. We're fed up with the major political parties. A lot of people are also saying, we voted for Liberals no more. They don't stand for anything. And they say, with you, you're consistent. We know where we stand with you. And they also say that we know you have the country at heart and you really care about the country and you care about us. And that's what they're learning from me, is that I do care. Oh, it's going to be tough. To turn it around is going to be very, very tough. But you know what? The people have had to pull in their belts. And what I'll say to the people now, if we actually have an opportunity to be government or in a position to have balanced power in that parliament, you know who's going to be pulling the belts in? The government. We are going to ensure that happens. You can't do it anymore, but the government will have to start pulling their belts, and you show by example.
1: That's Pauline Hanson there. 131873, I'll have time to talk to you, and I'll play some more audio of Pauline Hanson. I'll have time to talk to you about it after 11 o'clock, because we've got a busy hour this hour. But after the 11 o'clock news, we can come back to that, because now it is time for the Brain Game.
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1: 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Plus, we're going to give you the very sought-after John Stanley mug. No, John Stanley's not a mug. It is the John Stanley mug that we're going to give you. I still don't have one of these mugs. I'm outraged, absolutely outraged. Here's the question. 131873 if you know the answer. Which hit song by T-Rex begins with the iconic line, "Well, she's dirty and she's mean. She's the coolest thing I've ever seen." Have a listen.

Now, we're still waiting for a winner to call through. 131873 is the number if you think you know the answer. Which hit song by T-Rex begins, that was what we were just playing there, with the iconic line, well, she's dirty and she's mean, she's the coolest thing I've ever seen. Now, Dylan has suggested that maybe some more traditional thinking music will help. Play that.

0: even today.
1: Is that what Stanley plays when he's thinking? Seriously? No wonder he gets nothing done. Michael's called in from Peakhurst. Hello, Michael.
2: Hello, how you going, Trent?
1: Good, mate, good. What's the answer? Can you hear us, Michael? We lost him.
2: Yes.
1: What's the answer, mate?
2: 20th Century Boy.
1: Yes, that's right. 20th Century Boy in 1973. Well done, Michael. Stay on the line. You will win a double pass to the Lifestyle and Adventure Show running from October 16 to 18 at Camden Bicentennial Equestrian Park. 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I've been out there on that weekend. I haven't been to the show. It gets very busy, so it's well worth going and checking it out. It's just after 13 past 10. We're going to take a break now because Frank and I have got a hell of a lot to talk about on Frank's Treasure Trove. A break and back with that.
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1: Okay, Frank's in the studio, which means it's time for this.
13: Frank's Treasure Trove.
1: That's right, the girls out there are dancing outside the studio, mate, because the disco music's on. How are you?
14: I'm well. How are you, Trent?
1: I'm good. I'm not dancing, but I'm good.
14: Such a show.
1: Yeah, I know. Now, we're coming up to October,
14: yep.
1: Which, It's funny. I look at these things that we're going to talk about and I go, Rocktober, haven't heard that for a while. Yes. And that's where you want to start.
0: Yeah, that's right. So we're going back to 1974 here. It was when the big open air concerts and a bunch of stuff was happening, all related to rock and roll, termed Rocktober. And it's not celebrated as much these days, but I thought we'd take us all back around 50 years plus when it made itself known on October the 1st, 1974. And tonight, in the form of a medley of various jingles, not only from 2SM, who actually hosted the Rocktober promotion to start with, but of which other stations took part, 2CC, 2NX, 3XY, 4IP, 5AD and 6PM Perth. That was their entire network.
1: All around Australia, yeah.
0: Yeah, so we've crammed about 12, maybe 13 tracks into this one, including a couple of station names that were actually mixed up during a jingles recording session at the very end of this medley. So let's have a listen.
14: January, February, March. And so, in the honour of rock and roll, it has been proclaimed that the 10th month shall be forever known as Rocktober.

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2: There were about 100 things that caught my eye in that, or caught my ear. Yeah. The one that got my attention the most was AC/DC. Cost? Nothing.
3: That's right.
2: Imagine going to watch them for free.
3: Yeah, incredible, hey?
2: Unbelievable.
3: The entire concert was free.
2: Yeah, so, I know. Yeah, crazy. Amazing. Just the names and the bands and the voices. Yeah. John Lennon saying, welcome to 2SM.
3: Yeah.
2: Unbelievable.
3: Stuff, isn't it? Yeah.
2: Now, you wanted to talk about the official Top 40 countdown as well with Ken Sparks, which if you're a kid in the 80s, as I was,
3: yes,
2: you remember him and the Top 40 and that on the radio all the time.
3: Yeah, that's right. And Ken Sparks was also the voice of Channel 9 as well.
2: Of course, yeah, that's right.
3: And also got his career along 5KA. He did 3 years in Melbourne. You know, he'd been all around Australia doing radio at that time. But this is an absolute gem of an air check from Ken. It's off a 1981 episode for 2WS's Top 40 Countdown. And we've got to mention as well that we also lost Ken 10 years ago.
2: 10 years ago.
3: Which has been 10 years already.
2: Yeah.
3: So one of Ken's interview guests that night was Russell Hitchcock from Air Supply, and you'll hear that mentioned. And it was at a time when INXS were also starting to make serious waves as well, but unfortunately, being new, Ken announces the group as the Inks. The audio ends with 2WS's news theme at the time, but no sign of the bulletin, simply due to a lack of tape. So let's hear it.
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0: Good afternoon, Sydney. Ken Sparks inside your radio, getting set to count down the top 40 Sydney hits. And then our Sunday night request show. Tonight we'll travel all the way from record 40 to... And my special guest is...
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0: So stand by as we launch off with hit number 40, The Inks. Invite you to don't grow old and wrinkly, but stay young and smooth. Coming in this week is record number 40 for The Inks and Stay Young. And if you want to stay young, all you have to do is to stay with rock and roll. A little advice from someone who knows. Wheatley Brother Records have another brand new hit happening. The second of our new entries, Moving Pictures. And they're Bustin' Loose on 2WS. Really cutting up the killer cycles there with Moving Pictures. First weekend into our 2WS official Top 40 survey is record number 39 and Bustin' Loose. It's on 514. And on the subject of Moving Pictures, a movie star who's been in the news this week has certainly been Brooke Shields. And the latest blurb on Brooke is that she's dumped John Travolta and the rest of the fellas she was going out with one brand new fella. He's an 18-year-old rich kid by the name of Mohammed Khashoggi, supposedly the son of a multi-billionaire. Well, as they say, you only live once.
2: Hello, this is Doug Ashton.
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4: And that's the Royal Philharmonic Orchestra coming back from record number 31 to 38 this week, Hooked on Classics. And my special guest tonight is Russell Hitchcock from Air Supply. Nice to have you here at 2WS.
1: Thanks a lot, Ken.
4: Russell, tell us about the American tour.
1: Well, it was a very long one. We were away for about 3.5 months this time. From June 26th, we started in Vancouver in Canada. And we finished in Miami around the 26th of September. We did 62 concerts. We travelled about 32,000 miles by bus. So I presumed it was going to be a good opportunity to see the country, but obviously it didn't work out that way because we were leaving like 2 o'clock in the morning after most of the shows. But it was very successful. We had two fantastic nights at the Greek Theatre in Los Angeles, sold out. It was a 30-piece orchestra behind us. We played to 30,000 people, one show in Chicago. It's just, you know, fantastic. It's really fantasy land for me.
4: It must do your soul a lot of good after the time and effort you put into the industry now.
1: Well, it's been a long time. You know, I've been working with Graham Russell now for about 7 years. You know, it's a very warm feeling to think that after all this time, the work that you've done and that you're doing now is being accepted so well.
4: Would you mind introducing record number 37 for us this week?
1: Number 37 is a very good friend of mine, actually. A lovely lady. It's Marcia Hines with Your Love Still Brings Me to My Knees.
0: 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Marcia Hines, Your Love Still Brings Me to My Knees and Decreases My Bank Account. 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
5: 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I'm Tim Collins.
6: How good's that? I remember Tim Collins, the newsreader. Yeah. I remember that name. 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
6: Frank's Treasure Trove, I've got a funny message here from Tommy saying maybe In Excess should have used the words in excess, like written it, yes. In excess, but yeah. Obviously INXS looked better. Yeah, you're right, Tommy. Good one.
7: Some big record company manager probably thought, let's abbreviate the whole thing.
6: Confuse the hell out of people like Ken Sparks. Right. Now, this is a particular favourite one of mine because, like I was saying to you, Frank, during that ad break, I grew up through the 80s. I was a kid, but ads of the 80s are interesting as well, right?
7: That's right. Yeah, we've got four of them here from 1985. So we start this medley with 2DK cassettes, the 60-second TV audio
6: remember
7: track.
6: Remember them.
7: Then we go to the RBT's 60-second TV audio track, How Will You Go When You Sit for the Test. Yes. There was also a two-minute cinema cut of this one as well.
6: Yes.
7: But we're just going to play the one-minute version tonight. Commodore Computers, of course. Are you keeping up with the Commodore? You might remember that one.
6: Yeah.
7: Of course. And Stimerol Gum, another 30-second TV audio track to finish that one off. So let's have a listen.
19: I get a shiver running up my spine. I hear sounds I've never heard.

0: I'll tell you what's scary, mate, is how many of those jingles I remember.
1: I'm singing along to the TDK one.
2: Oh, look, in 1985, I was only 12 or so.
0: Yeah, so I was 9 in 85, and I remember them like it was yesterday. Yeah. I got a great message from Jason Morrison, who everyone on the network knows. Recently found a box of TDK Chrome cassettes. They were the expensive ones.
3: Yeah.
0: Unopened, probably worth $200 back in the day. Today, worthless.
2: Yeah, that's

0: Even just that whispered Triple M.
1: Yeah.
0: I remember that from when I was a kid.
1: Yeah, that's right.
0: I've got a great message here from Siv saying, wow, I'd like that piece of music as my mobile phone ringtone, which would work really well. And Wade, talking about your jingles before, says John's selection was peak jingle, a time we'll never see again. I think that's right, isn't it?
1: Yeah, that's right. Yeah, pretty much. Yeah, no.
0: What's amazing to me, just before you get to the next one,
1: yeah.
0: is how they stick with you. Like, I've forgotten that I know them, but the minute we play them all, even that Triple M music, it's like, I remember it was on TV. You hear it on the radio. It was everywhere.
1: Yeah, the TV ads, and they were full of lasers and everything else. I think the Melbourne Triple M had their version too, but it was called Eon FM in those days.
0: That's probably right. Yeah, that rings a bell. Yeah, and your last one, this will be good because of what's coming up this weekend. It comes from up in Newcastle.
1: That's right, and that's probably one of the reasons why I included it as well. But
0: you're too clever.
1: Oh, mate, do it blindfolded, you know, mate. That's why we're on the radio, so you can't see it.
0: That's right.
1: To round off the week, we've got another deep sea dive into the vault, and this time around for some station promos from 1982 for a Newcastle radio station called 2NX, 2NX now, NXFM, of course, including the Summer Express, tied in with a promotion for the band Hot Chocolate, Election 1341, 1341 being the AM frequency once upon a time, a promo for a John Lennon tribute program which was put to air 2 years later in 1982, and it ends with a Beach Concerts promo. 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
4: How good. That was great, Frank. Thank you, mate.
5: Great. Thanks, Trent. Really appreciate
4: it. 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That's Frank's Treasure Trove. 19 and a half minutes to 11. 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
4: Well, every Wednesday night we speak to the only man that we trust when it comes to entertainment, and that's Peter Ford. Let's get a wrap of what's been going on. Hello, Peter.
23: G'day to you, Trent. Good to talk to you.
4: Yeah, you too, mate. You too. Now, I find this entertaining, and I'll get your take on it now. Silverchair has ruled themselves out of the grand final entertainment. I don't know, Peter, whether people quite understand how musicians work, but if the band haven't been performing together and haven't been rehearsing and haven't played for however long, they weren't just going to front up in Homebush in 48 hours, for argument's sake, with their guitars and just play, were they?
23: No, and nor should they. You know, these people are artists.
4: That's
23: they
4: right.
23: create something, and you've got to, for a big event like that, obviously everything has to be staged well. It's got to be blocked. It's got to be lit. All of those things. You can't pull that together. You've also got the complication of the fact they don't talk. None of them are talking.
4: That's the other one, right?
23: That's a minor factor there. Although, interestingly, what has happened late this afternoon, Ben Gillies put out a statement, which is via his own social media, and he has certainly officially ruled them out. And he says, I'll just read you a couple of lines. For the first time in ages, the three of us actually agree wholeheartedly about something. Go Knights. And he goes on to say, thanks to everyone who's asked if we're playing before the game. We are way too rusty, so sorry, no can do.
4: Yeah.
23: We won't be taking the stage, but we'll be supporting as loudly as everyone else in there and in spirit.
4: Mm.
23: So that completely rules them out of being part of it. So two interesting takeaways for me there. Number one, it certainly sounds like they may have been approached about doing it because they're not saying, we don't know where this speculation's come from. It's not true. And also there is an indication there that it was discussed. So maybe down the track at some point we may see that occasion when they do get back on stage together, but it's obviously not going to be this Sunday. I've got to say the blowback to this idea with Jay Arrow, you know, where there'll be a group of singers singing You'll Never Walk Alone. Oh, there's a lot of negativity out there about that.
4: Peter, a couple of things on that. Number one, on Peter Volandis, he comes out and says, you don't buy a cheeseburger for the gherkin or whatever he said. And some people said, well, yeah, I actually do because I quite like it. But that aside, you come out and say, we don't need entertainment. Then you very quickly backflip and say that you're going to have entertainment. It's going to be amazing, which devalues your argument saying you didn't need the entertainment because evidently you think you do. And I know this is going to be unpopular with some people, but I just can't help but think with the Jai Arrow thing now, given how well the NRL has done it up to this point, this just seems like one instance too many for me.
23: Yeah, no, I agree. And obviously this is nothing against Jai.
4: No.
23: You know, everybody just wishes him well and, you know, feels for him and the light that he's shone on not just his own situation, but for other people who have got the same motor neurone disease. But yeah, you're right. I mean, it doesn't sit right. Apart from anything else, it'd be from a TV point of view, I guess Nine wants something from an entertainment point of view, but you know, having Jai go around in a car, which you'll be doing anyway as a retiring player, but to have the solo spot and people singing that very sad song, apart from anything else, it's a bit of a downer. So anyway, that it seems to be it's happening. No one's denied that. But certainly, as I say, Silverchair is certainly denying they are in any way involved.
4: They won't be there. Now, Tom Cruise, I think undoubtedly, is a very, very good actor, whether you like him or you don't. But it would seem to me, reading between the lines, Peter, that his Oscar dreams aren't going to happen with the latest movie of his.
23: No, this movie called Digger, the reviews came out today. There's been quite a bit of hype for the movie, and Tom is great at creating hype. He does all those big opening night premieres, and he works that carpet beautifully. I've never seen anybody work the media better.
4: It's magic,
23: you know,
4: isn't
23: he spends 2 hours
4: just
23: to get into the cinema usually because he knows everybody is there. They want a quote. They want to grab all of that. So he gives it to them. He's brilliant at it. Very interesting man. And I think he is. He is odd. I mean, there's no doubt he's a bit odd, but he's a brilliant man and he has such an in-depth knowledge. He's a real scholar about the art of making movies. But sadly, I think he's going to join for a while at least this club of great actors who've never won Oscars. And it's not a bad club to be in, to be honest. You know, it goes way back to the people like Cary Grant and Peter O'Toole, more recent times, you know, Glenn Close. And it's a very long, impressive list. Travolta's in there as well. A lot of people think, oh, they must have an Oscar. They've made all these big movies. They've been around for years, but somehow they just kind of fall through the cracks. And because this movie Digger, for those who haven't seen it or heard about it, you don't recognize it as being Tom Cruise. Mm. You know, he looks totally different.
4: Yeah, in the photos, it doesn't even look like him.
23: Yeah,
4: does
23: the fat suit on and everything. And, you know, there's sort of an old joke that goes around about if you want to win an Oscar, you know, put on a prosthetic nose. And there's some stuff to back that up.
4: Yeah.
23: But sadly, he's done all that. And given this movie is so divisive, some critics are saying it's brilliant. Other people are saying it's embarrassing. So you know, at least it's got people talking, but I don't think it's got the momentum to get him an Oscar, particularly now in that we've only just going into October and, you know, the Oscars are really some way off. That in itself might sort of put you out of the loop a bit. So this, I don't believe, is going to the movie to give him that Oscar.
4: Very quickly, without notice, do you think Tom Cruise suffers similarly to somebody like Brad Pitt? I'm just thinking of this while you're saying what you're saying, because A, he's a good looking bloke, and B, because he's got that sort of megastar vibe. Does he get underrated as an actor because of the way he looks?
23: I think what probably works against him more than anything is, as opposed to Brad Pitt, who seems to be a pretty easygoing guy with issues, but easygoing, Tom, there is an intensity about him.
4: Right.
23: He turns that off when he's doing the red carpet stuff. Right. But anyone who's worked with him, and he admitted this just in an interview a week or two ago, he is so focused on every aspect of the movies that he's in, apart from just acting in them, even if he's not directing them. Well, he's always executive producer, but he has an eye for every detail, from lighting to sound to makeup. And so therefore he does, if he thinks that somebody is slacking off, he does crack it. Yeah. And he's made no secret about that. So that can make you unpopular.
4: Now, this story related to Nancy Guthrie, every detail I read on it, Peter, it just seems to get stranger and stranger to me.
23: Yeah, there is something strange. And I guess when there's nothing has become apparent and there's been no breakthroughs in the case of the missing lady, which has gone on now for I think it's just on 8 months. And what happened yesterday, there was a tweet that came out from the sheriff's office saying that they were investigating a new ransom note that they believed may have some credibility. So that seemed an odd thing to do. Why do you even have to announce it? And then today they backtracked on all that. It turned out it was something they never got anybody anyway. Mm-hmm. It seemed to be a text that somebody or some people got, set up as some kind of scam, and they said they've now discredited it. So it seemed odd thing to do, to kind of put it back into the news cycle based on something very vague. Now, having said that, Savannah Guthrie, who of course is her daughter and the television presenter, she wouldn't mind at all. She has said a couple of times now that I'm thrilled every time the story comes up and goes back into the news cycle, even if it means she has to front a story about it or react to a story, because it keeps it in the news. It keeps the case alive. Mm. And of course, what happens so often with missing people is the case gets closed and they get forgotten and it becomes a part of history. But she knows the importance of keeping it and generating it. I mean, she doesn't abuse her position as a television presenter to just start randomly talking about her lost mother, but she knows that it actually is good news when that does come up.
4: Now, you know, this is another one that makes you think, how much does one family have to go through? I couldn't believe that I read that Christopher Reeve's son, Superman's son, has got a battle now with testicular cancer in front of him. You just think to yourself, really? Like, what did you do to deserve this?
23: Yeah, I mean, because don't forget, when he was a kid, he lost his dad, of course. Yeah. His dad, of course, had been incapacitated for so many years prior to that, but then eventually did die. Then I think it was only 2 years later that he lost his mum.
4: Yes.
23: And that's the sort of story where the kids can go off the rails totally.
4: Absolutely.
23: But thank goodness he didn't. Quite the opposite. He just has shone. You know, he's found a career as a television presenter in America. He's a very personable kind of guy, easygoing. He obviously is a good-looking bloke. All of those things. And by every count, just a decent, hard-working man. And he went public today to say that throughout this year he's been battling testicular cancer. He got married, I think it was January, maybe February. Then April, he was diagnosed. And now he's gone public for the first time. And he had a very rough time, needless to say, with chemo, etc., and surgery as well. So he believes, and, you know, fingers crossed it's all true, that he is in a good position, that he's beaten it for now. It's something in the past tense. But you're right. I mean, how much can one person be tested? Mm. And he certainly seems to be battling on and doing okay, but boy, he's had it stacked against him.
4: Peter, privileged to speak to you as it always is. Thank you for joining us, mate.
23: Good on you, Trent. Thank you. Have a good night.
4: There he is. That's Peter Ford.
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24: You worked all your life to get to this stage, so this is when you really want to enjoy it. And if you haven't got the funds that you can, make sure you enjoy it, you know, the way you want to, then a reverse mortgage is the answer. And we found that. 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
4: 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We'll do what's in the papers tomorrow in the next hour. I'll play some music for you as well. And as I previewed earlier in the show, Taylor Blackburn from finder.com.au, I want to have a chat to him about merchants not being able to add surcharges to debit or credit card payments from tomorrow. Because I suspect, as I'll ask Taylor, that because the businesses are still being charged the surcharge by the bank, they'll just add it to the price. So instead of you being charged $5 for your coffee, but it's actually $5.15 when you tap your card, they'll just charge you $5.15 for the coffee, I think. I suspect that's what's going to happen. Anyway, we'll see. Gene saying, hi, Trent. I think Clinton started the carry-on re-Silverchair, who haven't played for 15 years. I reckon it was the Johns brothers. I think Andrew or Matt Johns said that they'd contact them and see if they could bring them out of retirement. But like I said to Peter Ford, it fundamentally, first of all, they don't talk and they don't get along. That's number one. But even if they did, they haven't been performing, rehearsing, doing band practice, nothing. So they're not just going to roll up in front of nearly 100,000 people and just play a set just for the fun of it because somebody asked them to. They're professional musicians who'd want to put on the best performance that they can. So, yeah, I think the idea that they would have ever come back to do it is fanciful. Janet says, never beat Melbourne's entertainment ever. Yeah, Janet, I just think with very rare exception, I think the AFL's always done a better job, just seems to nail the brief better than the ARL does. And I don't know why. The NRL, I call it ARL, the NRL. I don't know why that is. It's always been the case, though, I think, with rare exception. 131873 is the open line number if you want to call after the news. 0460 873 873 is the text line. Trent Nikolic with you for Knights. The 11 o'clock news is up next, and then we'll be back for the final hour of the show, and we'll play some songs, have a bit of fun, as we usually do.
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2: Chelsea Bowden. Israeli officials are investigating whether an incident on board a flight from Dubai to Israel was an attempted terror attack. Passengers have told local media one of the pilots was stabbed, forcing the plane to make an emergency landing in Saudi Arabia. The airport where the plane landed says both the captain and first officer were injured. The plane transmitted a code used to report a hijacking after flight data showed a sudden and rapid descent of around 4,000 metres. The incident is under investigation. The high cost of construction, rising petrol and energy prices have contributed to a spike in Australia's inflation rate. Latest data shows consumer prices rose 4% over the year to August. The result puts further pressure on the Reserve Bank to again raise interest rates when the board next meets in November. Treasurer Jim Chalmers maintained the war in the Middle East is responsible for the situation we find ourselves in.
6: We can see in today's inflation figures that the overwhelming reason why annual headline inflation has come up in August compared to July is because of the impact of higher global oil prices flowing through to fuel costs in Australia. I mean, that's not an opinion, that's a fact.
2: The new leader of the Greens has vowed to replace Labor and stop the rise of One Nation. David Shoebridge secured the leadership in a party room ballot, seeing off challenges from Maureen Faruqi and Sarah Hanson-Young. He steps into the role following the resignation of Larissa Waters. Senator Shoebridge says his goal is to turn the Greens into a mass movement.
7: This is an extraordinary moment in politics, and we can all feel it. We can feel that politics as usual is not providing the answers that people are desperately calling for now. After 4 years of a Labor government, things have got harder, much, much harder.
2: New South Wales police believe they've arrested the man who pulled the trigger in a bungled gangland hit which killed an innocent university student. A 16-year-old boy and two men are the latest to be charged over Marco Tapia's death in Sydney's southwest. Two others are already before the courts. And almost a decade after the deadly Grenfell Tower fire in London, police are seeking charges against 52 people and 20 companies. 72 people died, including 18 children, when a fire tore through the 23-storey social housing building in 2017. Crown prosecutors have been asked to consider charges including corporate manslaughter, gross negligence manslaughter and health and safety offences. In finance, one Australian dollar is buying 69.7 US cents.
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8: Tamika Upton has reflected on the progress of the NRLW as she accepts her third Dally M medal. The Broncos fullback will contest for a fifth premiership in a grand final rematch against the Roosters on Sunday. Upton says the game has come a long way since she first laced up the boots.
9: I still remember when I was 7 year old playing for the Blackwater Crushers, I actually thought I was going to play NRL. There was no NRLW, so to be up here standing here now, doing what I do, preparing for a grand final on the weekend with some of my best mates, it's pretty surreal.
8: That audio on Fox. Nathan Cleary has accepted his first Dally M medal from his parents' couch as he recovers from ankle surgery. Travis Head has been the first to fall as Mitch Marsh notches a half century in the third ODI against South Africa. And in AFL, Brisbane's Lachie Neal could be a Magpie by Friday after notifying the Lions of his intention to leave. That's sport. I'm Chris McCarthy.
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2: Getting down to 16 degrees overnight ahead of a sunny Thursday. A top of 29 degrees on the coast and 33 in the west. Looking ahead, partly cloudy Friday and 27 degrees. Showers and a possible storm on Saturday, with a top of 23, mostly sunny Sunday and 23 degrees. A possible shower Monday and 23 again. And Tuesday, a shower or two and 26 degrees.
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4: That's right, it's Trent Nikolic with you for John Stanley on Nights, 131873. If you want to give me a call and have a chat in the last hour of the show, 0460 873 873 is the text line if you'd like to send me a message. Let's have a look at what's coming up in the news tomorrow, as we do every night at this time.

0: Now, of course, on the Daily Telegraph, Nathan Cleary wins the Dally M. You heard there in the news as well, Tamika Upton won the women's version, won her Dally M medal as well. So good on her for that, Nathan Cleary. And then this story about the Beechwood Homes collapse. This is a big one. And I was talking to the team about this during the news. I think the issue with this is the lack of regulation. And I really think that's part of the problem. So especially with the cost of everything going where it's going, this is just going to be something that over the next 12, 24, 36 months, you're going to see and hear about this more and more. So the director behind an award-winning construction group, which collapsed owing more than $75.5 million to more than 400 creditors, has claimed family tragedies were partly to blame for his company's going under. Sounds like the treasurer. Beechwood Home Groups, directed by Vittorio Cavassini, operated 8 companies across Sydney, Newcastle and Wollongong. 7 of the companies plunged into voluntary liquidation in June. Around $20 million of the debts reported to ASIC, to related parties and an intercompany loans. And the thing is there is, how do you let yourself run a business to get $75.5 million in a hole? That's where the lack of, regulation becomes a problem. 131873, let me know if you've got a thought on that. Sydney Morning Herald, they've got a picture of Nathan Cleary in his wheelchair at home accepting the Dally M trophy. He doesn't look well, it has to be said. He just looks tired and, what's the word, probably just disinterested with having to be stuck in a wheelchair rather than doing what he'd normally be doing, which you would have thought he'd be preparing for a grand final if he was fit. But he finally wins a Dally M medal. The Prime Minister and Chalmers face party split over spending, the Herald reporting. Labor eyeing cuts to prove it's being more frugal to offset inflation and tackle internal unease over voter blowback. But key party figures say the RBA misdiagnosed the source of inflation and is arbitrarily hurting households. Yeah. Well, let's see how that works out. Adults to pay $55 for an airport shuttle to the city. Direct shuttle bus services from Sydney's new international airport to the outer west, from the outer west to the city, will cost passengers $55 for a one-way journey. That's expensive. And backlash for Labor over coal approval. The Albanese government will face a bid to stop the largest coal mining operation in New South Wales history after the expansion of two Hunter Valley mines won approval yesterday. Given so much of our power still comes from coal, I would have thought that was a smart choice. Courier Mail for listeners up on 4BC. All the glamour at the Dally M's. There's a photo of Kalen Ponga and his partner. NRL honours brave Jai Arrow. He and his wife are there. And the AI boom's nuke ban. Queensland ruled out using nuclear energy to power AI data centres. Well, that would seem a bit stupid given the amount of power they take. I would have thought nuclear should be part of the discussion. I've said this once or twice before. According to addressing the National Press Club on Wednesday, Treasurer David Yanetsky made clear the state was not considering lifting its moratorium on nuclear energy to include small modular reactors as a future power source for data centres. It is as stupid as it gets that we are, what have we got, something like 70% of the world's uranium, and we dig it up and we send it to other parts of the world to make clean, efficient, affordable energy for their population, but we refuse to use it for Australians. It is so dumb. The Age reporting Swans fallout, best and fairest or most valuable player, Sydney's awards night's word game, alleged Sydney Swans sexual assault victims suffering trauma disorders. That'll be in The Age tomorrow. And the smokes black market adapts to crackdown. The Age reporting that black market tobacco shops are scrambling to come to grips with a new crackdown by state licensing authorities, which can now shut down operators for up to 90 days, while the crime syndicates forced in some areas to sell illicit cigarettes only outside business hours when inspectors are rostered off. I guess if that's working, it's a good thing. The Age also showing Show Me the Money. Departing Lion star Lachie Neal swoops on a $2.7 million package from the Magpies. Sydney Swans fallout there reporting as well. Restaurant Empire facing another liquidation. And Labor Under Fire by Paul Sakal for refusing to make cuts as inflation bites. The Financial Review, Reporting that it's crunch time for private credit giants. Metrics Credit Partners will be forced to rewrite more than 24 sets of financial statements after its auditors, KPMG, concluded the valuations of assets across its $40 billion private asset empire were inflated. We've been careful. Minns chips federal Labor over high spending. So New South Wales Premier Chris Minns has taken a veiled swipe at the federal government over the inflation crisis, saying his administration has been careful with public money, including making difficult decisions to offset new spending so as not to exacerbate the situation. New South Wales grants a 19-year coal mine extension. That'll be in the financial review. Faruqi attacks process to select Greens leader. That'll be interesting with David Shoebridge running the show. He's talking tough. I think the fact that he's been pretty harsh on the Labor Party is interesting. That is very interesting. That's unusual for a Greens leader to do that. The Australian saying on the inside looking out as caseworkers take the kids away. So that's an interesting and important look into that one. Minns spending call to all governments, parable for a prodigal treasurer. Hell on the home front, 262,000 short of target. Labor will fall that far short of its housing goal due to a severe construction slowdown as nationwide property prices fall. And leaves 100,000 first-time homebuyers lured into the market with low deposits to face the consequences. That's dumb. That's a massive problem, that one. Racist children shuffled from NDIS and tried to murder the pilot. Israel fears terror attack as rogue co-pilot attempts hijack. That's the story in The Australian. We've heard that on the news. I can tell you, as someone who flies a lot and has flown a lot, it is my worst nightmare that the two pilots would be arguing up the front in the cockpit, that's for sure. The leader's green on red attack, so that's Greens leader David Shoebridge vowing to replace Labor as the major party of the left. I think that's a worry if that happens. And the risk of AI at election time also in The Australian. So that's what's happening on the front of the newspapers tomorrow. A message here from Paul saying, how long does it take to get from the new Western Sydney airport to Sydney CBD by bus? Paul, your best case scenario, mate, it'd be about 45 minutes, I reckon. I think it's going to be longer than that, but I reckon it's that's about your best case scenario. Paul says Shoebridge is a dead set zealot. Yep, hard to argue with that. I think any situation where the Greens become a major party is a concern for everyone. Chris says, so the government's telling us we have to build thousands and thousands of units to accommodate migrants while large building companies, let alone thousands of small businesses, are going belly up. I'm smelling something's not quite right. Yep, absolutely. And Gene says these building companies get too greedy, spread themselves too thin and keep adding companies, but they have to pay back all the money or do they get away with it? No, they get away with it. They absolutely do. Now, look, I just wanted to play one other little piece of audio of Pauline Hanson here. We said before that she responded to being asked if One Nation only exists because of Labor's poor performance. Here's Pauline Hanson responding to being asked if Jim Chalmers knows what he's doing.
1: I don't believe he does, and I blame his colleagues as well, and I blame Albanese as well. You know, they are a team that should be looking at this. If they don't bring down the inflation rate, well, interest rates have to go up, or if they don't curtail their spending, stop the spending, then you have to balance it out and you have high unemployment in the country. You've either got cut your spending back or you have high immigration to control the inflation that's happening in Australia. Productivity is way down compared to a lot of other countries. So this is poor governance that's happened over the years, over a period of time. So like I said, if you're actually going to spend the money, you don't spend it and giving it to multicultural organisations of over $325 million. You don't give $60 million to Ukraine. You don't give $67 million to these media outlets. You stop wasting the money and you stop, you know, hiring all these bureaucrats and paying them exorbitant wages. And I'll tell you another thing that I'll be looking at. No bureaucrat will earn more than what the Prime Minister does. That'll be reined right in under a One Nation government.
0: I tell you what, that last point there, and Siv messaged in to say, I loved hearing what Pauline had to say. It's true, she's been consistent. She's been saying the very same kinds of things for the last 30 years, unlike other politicians who may have changed their principles. That's a really good point, Siv. Absolutely. And I'll tell you one thing there. There shouldn't be bureaucrats related to government. If you work in the private sector, it's different. There shouldn't be bureaucrats related to government at all anywhere who are earning more than the Prime Minister. That's complete and utter nonsense. The Prime Minister's the highest office in the land. You're running the country. Why is some bloke that's running some department earning more than you? It's absolutely ridiculous. Now, we wanted to play a couple of songs for you in the last hour of the show for no reason other than we like a bit of music, to be honest. And the first one that we wanted to play for you was by Roxette for no real reason other than we just like Roxette. We were talking as a team. We love Roxette. Anne Marie, I think her name was, has a beautiful voice. So here's Listen to Your Heart.

0: Yes. Roxette, they could sing. Siv says Roxette, ABBA and Bananarama. You can't go past those. Bananarama were good, Siv. Campbell says, hey, Trent, the singer's actually Marie Fredrickson. That's right. And it was Anne-Marie, wasn't it? Beautiful soul with a beautiful voice. I'm going to one-up you here, Campbell. I don't mean to, but I'll read this out. I was lucky enough to see them perform at the Entertainment Centre in 2014, just before it got demolished and before she left us way too young. Now, the reason I'm going to one-up you, Campbell, is because my parents in 1988, when I was 12 years old, took us to the Sydney Entertainment Centre to see Roxette on the Look Sharp World Tour. 1988. I remember it. I think it was the first concert I ever went to, actually, as a kid. I was just explaining to Olivia, who's far too young to have even heard of who Roxette are. They were massive in the 80s, absolutely massive. 1888, is that what you asked, Olivia? That was a little bit earlier than what I was saying, Olivia. You guys don't have the pleasure of having Olivia's slightly narky voice in your ear like I do when she comes on and goes, did you say 1888? No, I said 1988, Olivia. 1988. Don't be nasty. John was broadcasting in 1888. We know that. Marilyn saying she loves the music. Thank you, Marilyn. We got another one for you before midnight. Little bit of a different vibe on the one before midnight. Again, for no other reason other than we like it. Olivia has been given a lesson in who the final artist is. She's aware. She knows all about that. I got a message earlier in the show from George, and I wanted to go back to this just because, look, I was gobsmacked when I heard this a few days ago. So George said, hi, Trent, how does a hate preacher in Melbourne tell his followers to eliminate Jews as well as Christians and escape the notice of the Victorian Premier, Victoria Police Commissioner, etc.? I was, they were hot at the time, Campbell. You're right, Roxette. Yes, absolutely. They were big in 88, mate, very big. I don't think, as kids, because our parents took us, I don't think we quite realised what it was we were actually going to watch and how good it was. We saw them in 88, and I think it was 1990 we went and saw Robert Palmer on the Heavy Nova World Tour as well, back when artists used to do that stuff. Anyway, I was gobsmacked by this hate preacher in Melbourne. Now, it has to be said, independent MP Allegra Spender says the comments reinforce the need for stronger protection against hate speech. They do. But what I was comforted by was the fact that Australia's peak body for imams said that it was deeply concerned about reports a Melbourne-based Islamic preacher called for followers to, here's the quote, take up arms against his enemies and not take Jews and the Christians for friends. Now, if you're idiotic enough to say that, that's one thing. But what can I ask this Islamic preacher, what do you mean by take up arms? Where? In suburban Melbourne? Like, when you say that dopey stuff as a leader in a community, what are you actually saying it for? Are you expecting your followers in suburban Melbourne or Sydney or wherever you are to take up arms? What arms? We don't do that here in this country. We never have. And then to not take Jews and Christians for friends, are you that stupid that you would say that? The Australian National Imams Council released a statement on Tuesday after 9 newspapers revealed the preacher, who goes by the name Abu Ahmad, made the comments during a sermon in July. He said what he said at Melbourne-based Al Bayina, and I'm sorry to my friends from that part of the world for my pronunciation not being right, Islamic Centre in July. He said, for the sake of Allah, it includes the obligation to declare enmity for his sake, opposition for the sake of Allah, declare opposition indeed, to take up arms against his enemies, to shun them and to stay far away from them. That's just ridiculous. Absolutely ridiculous. Now, in an Instagram post on Monday, the Islamic Center included a statement from the preacher and said the statements the article is attributing to me were from a passage of a book that I was reading during a lesson on Al-Wala Wal-Bara. I don't know what that is, but they were not a personal call from me for Muslims to attack Christians, Jews or other non-Muslims. Well, why'd you say it? Like, if you're reading it without context, why did you say it? That just doesn't make any sense at all. The Australian National Council of Imams said it strongly and unequivocally condemns any call by any religious or non-religious preacher, leader or individual to take up arms against civilians, religious communities or the Australian people. And it said it would not make findings about the individual or the precise context of the reported remarks until it could properly review material. This stuff is just as dumb as it gets. It's ignorant, it's stupid, it's irrelevant, it's pointless. It doesn't bring anything to the conversation. It's unnecessary in this country, and it's not indicative of what this country's about. You can't on one hand talk about inclusion and acceptance and everybody being part of the whole big thing, one big picture, and then have that sort of garbage coming out. You just can't. It's just stupid. And I don't know why you would bother saying it. And I say it again, to be saying things like take up arms against your enemies, like what arms? What are you talking about in this country? It just doesn't make any sense at all. So, yeah, I was staggered when I saw that, and we did have a message to that effect. Now, going back to some of the messages that you sent before when we were talking about government and levels of spending, Steve says, Trent, I'm wondering if the very expensive team in Treasury who gave Jim advice that rents would go up $2 a week are still there. Well, I reckon that's him. I reckon it's him that came up with that. He probably came up with that throwaway line. Because you couldn't, if you're paid to analyse stuff, you couldn't be that stupid to say that rents would go up $2 a week. Steve says, because if they are there, they'll give similarly flawed advice to Jim on something else that's important. We can't afford to keep them. Pauline might be a bull in a china shop, but she'll be effective. I think you're right on that front. I think you're right. Peter says lazy, weird, useless, greedy, uncaring liars, fools, money-hungry politicians who only care about themselves. Yep. Yep, spot on. I said earlier that politicians disrespect us because we pay their wages, and I've got a message saying with you 100% on Polly's disrespecting us, but still can't withhold an ironic smile when I think of the leader of Labor never having labored, though he counts as work 2 years in a bank. Yeah, I guess he did do 2 years work. And this goes to what I said to Lucy right at the start of the show from Jean. Hi, Trent. I grew up with Italians. The men came here first, worked their butts off to set up. Then the wife would join them. Some sewed and worked at home. This is my grandmother's story. Like Lena, who turned 99 a few weeks ago, to me, she's like my nonna. Their kids all work. She's heartbroken with what's going on here in her country of 70 plus years. Yeah, I say that all the time. I'm comforted that my grandparents, all four of them, aren't here to see this nonsense that we're dealing with at the moment, because this is not the Australia that they came to on one half of the family and that they built on the other side of the family. That's not the Australia that they came to. Almost 11:30, we'll take a break and be right back.
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11: Trent Nicholas with you on Nights. 131873 is the open line number. I'd love your feedback on this discussion I'm about to have now. Taylor Blackburn's on the line, personal finance specialist at Finder. Taylor, thanks for joining us.
12: My pleasure.
11: Now, you've got some comments to make about the credit card surcharge ban, which starts tomorrow. And I'm fascinated by this because a lot of what I've heard from consumers, and tell me if this is cynical, is simply that if the 20 cents that I get charged on my coffee disappears from one side, they'll just add it to the price of the coffee. Is that something that you're hearing people are worried about?
12: Yeah, I think it's a valid concern. The cost is the cost. What the RBA has done is lowered the amount that Visa and MasterCard can charge in terms of interchange from 0.8% to 0.3%. And then they've said, now just do away with the surcharge and the business needs to absorb that cost. So it'll be clearer for the consumer. But, you know, your point is a well taken one that, businesses could end up lifting prices, but they still need to compete with one another.
11: Well, that's a fair point, isn't it? And I think if they're clever, they'll probably use that to their advantage, I would have thought. Your point is a very, very simple one, but just to make it again, that from tomorrow, if the coffee that you're buying, and I know some people in the Sydney suburbs are going to go ha ha when I say $5, but let's say it's $5, you're going to see a charge on your card of $5, correct?
12: That's right. And there won't be any, guessing after the fact where you tap. And then when you look at your statement, there's, an extra 20 cents, or if you spent $40, there's an extra dollar. It'll all be clear. And obviously, different

0: or MasterCard, because they are essentially absorbing the hit in terms of how much they can collect from the merchant in interchange. They can't pay out the same amount of rewards. So we're seeing some adjustments in terms of that sign-up bonus rate, some adjustments to the earn rate, you know, the dollar, the point per dollar that you get, and some adjustments to the annual fee or the program fee. So every major bank that that offers a Visa or MasterCard Platinum or a Black has adjusted their cards accordingly. On the other side, Amex, which is also adhering to the surcharge ban, there are actually some cards where they're offering more points. Because they are not, they're gonna submit to the ban, but they don't actually have to change the way that they work with merchants because they're essentially their own bank.
1: Taylor, I've always thought, and I'd love your insight on whether this is just too simplistic on my part. I've always thought these banks make billions of dollars every year. We see record profit after record profit. It's a very difficult argument to formulate that they're doing it tough, the banks. And I've always thought these fees should just go all together at every level from banks to businesses and they should just disappear. Is that fanciful, naive, stupid to think that, or is that a legitimate position to have?
0: Well, I think it would be a popular position to have. Nobody's gonna argue with you that the banks are doing it tough. But there are legitimate costs that they have in supporting this payment network. The least cost routing has always been, you know, through an FPOS card. It stays in the country for the most part, and so that pipe doesn't have to the transaction doesn't have to the flow as far.
1: Look,
0: I think we're going to see we're still seeing good offers by Visa and MasterCard, but if you're on one of these cards and the deal has changed, and you know, we're also seeing travel insurances on some of the big cards that used to be, you know, this 3 months worth of free travel insurance being shortened down to 1 month. So you just want to take a look. And if you're somebody who's relied on that for your travel to be covered and you have a big annual fee that comes along with that, now might be a time to look at a different card that hasn't changed the perks.
1: Taylor, one of the things I look at your site regularly for, if I'm doing the research myself, as somebody who has traveled overseas a lot for work, you're always looking for the best way to get the right credit card to use overseas. I look at the way you look at a card based on points, earn rate, things like that. Is it still your advice that people should do the research before they just go signing up to a card, number one, and then once you've accumulated a lot of points, be pretty strategic about how you use them?
0: Yeah, 100%. So we have a finder score that we attach to every card depending on what you're using it for. So if you're using it for points, for flights, we've got frequent flyer cards, whether it's Qantas or it's, the Velocity program. If you're using it for a balance transfer, we have a score for that. If you want just Amex or you want just Visa or just MasterCard, so we'll score it that way. But yeah, your point on how you use the points is so much more important than people realize. Mm. Having 100,000 points is great. A lot of the cards will give you that when you sign up, but 100,000 points can either get you, you know, $2,000 worth of flights, or it can get you a $400 pair of AirPods. Mm. So how you redeem those points is really where the value comes in, because once you have them, they don't take them away from you, but you can piddle them away using them on the wrong thing.
1: On that, just one of your examples, it really puts it in stark perspective that you touched on there. If you've got 100,000 points and you buy a $400 technological item like AirPods, as you said, you're effectively redeeming less than half a cent per point that you've earned, which is not really a smart way to do it, is it?
0: That's right. And when you're redeeming them for economy flights, usually it's around 2 cents a point. If you're redeeming them for upgrades or business class flights, you can push up into the 5-10 cent area. So we've got a guy on the site, Angus Kidman, who's kind of broke down the value of a Qantas point for the last 10 years or so. He's really into it. So that's definitely something to take a look at. But If you're gonna be shelling out, you know, $300, $400, $500 on a credit card annual fee, you want to make sure that it's working hard for you. And no surprise to you.

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1: Ah, yes, that old chestnut, Taylor, that's for sure. Can you just let the listeners know before you go, Taylor, where they go to access that Finder score you referenced, please?
0: Yeah, so if you go on to finder.com.au, click on credit cards, and depending on what you're looking for, there's a little panel, and if you're looking at frequent flyer cards, there's the score is directly under each card. You can sort it by the score, you can sort it by the annual fee, you can sort it by bonus points, whatever it is that you're after. You can feel pretty confident knowing that you can look at, most of the market there. 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
1: 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Really appreciate your time.
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1: 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Some of your feedback here, Joy says, simple, just take $20 with you and you pay cash for your coffee. Joy, yeah, that's a good tip, Joy, it is. And that's why I will deftly sidestep any of the merchants I find that won't take cash anymore. Tommy says, I think the confusing thing for people is that the RBA is not banning the underlying merchant processing fees that the bank charge shops. Yes, I agree, to accept cards. Businesses still pay processing fees to banks when you tap a card. And we saw a funny thing on social media. Hannah found this, so thank you, Hannah. Anthony Albanese has posted, millions of Australians pay by card every day. Thanks for the tip, Scoop. And when you tap, you could pay an additional card surcharge. Right now, it's costing Australians $1.6 billion every year. From tomorrow, those card surcharges will be banned. And Sully, the first comment, my morning coffee was $4.50 when you came to power, and now it's $8. But cheers for saving me 8 cents on the card surcharge. Absolute lifesaver, champ. Then Rob Smith says, the coffee will be more expensive. The cafe is still being charged, so they will pass the cost on. You hate small business, don't you? Hard to argue with that one. It's just after 14 to midnight. We'll take a break and be right back.
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1: That's right, Trent Nikolic with you. Just some of your feedback on what I was saying about the Islamic preacher in Melbourne. I think it was Alan who made this comment as well about the Quran actually says not to take Jews and Christians as friends. Gene says the same thing. Yes, I'm aware that it does. I've read the Quran. If I want to critique things, I read them so I understand what I'm critiquing. So I'm aware of what it says. The point I'm making is there are things in the Bible that don't make sense in 2026, right? They're ancient texts. They're ancient documents. They don't really relate to life in Australia in 2026. So my point is, regardless of what the text says, you're not reading it literally in 2026, or you're a bit foolish, I would have thought, because the world's changed a little bit. And also we live in, allegedly, multicultural societies, we keep being told. And how dare you say that that doesn't really work? So if we are to believe that we live in multicultural societies, and if we are to believe that they work, then we wouldn't be saying nonsense like that from ancient books that don't make any sense in 2026. It's just silly. So I think that that's the point I was making there. Sue says, I thought there were already hate speech laws in place. Yeah, that's right. There are, Sue, but I don't know what we're doing about them. Like how hard are we actually policing it, and how hard are we prosecuting the case after the fact? That's what I'd like to know, because it's all well and good to have the laws, but I think we've got to be doing something materially beneficial with them. Otherwise, there's not much point having them, I think. Teresa is there. Thank you for your support and listening in, Teresa. Philip, thanks for your message. John, thank you for yours as well. Sandra saying from earlier that Roxette had songs in the movie Pretty Woman. Yes, I think they did, actually. Maybe that song that we played. And Siv saying John was broadcasting John Stanley when the first fleet arrived. Yeah, that's a good one, mate. I like it, Siv. I love that you're listening. And you're absolutely spot on. John was broadcasting that far back. It's time for us to take a break, our last one, before we run up to the news, and then we'll be back after that.
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1: Okay, we've had another fun night. It's almost midnight already. Gone very quickly. Bruce asking, does daylight saving start this Sunday on grand final day? Yes, Bruiser, it does. So Saturday night into Sunday morning, put the clocks forward an hour, which is tremendous because you lose an hour's sleep and we all hate that. Not fair. Not fair at all. And then something happens with all the farm animals, remember, which is why they don't do it in Queensland. Olivia, Hannah, Dylan, thank you for tonight again. Had another great night. We've got another song for you for the end of the show, as we like to play one up to the news. A little bit different from Roxette. Again, for no other reason other than we want to play it. Trent Nikolic with you on Nights for John Stanley. See you tomorrow.

0: smart speaker, then ask it to play 2GB.
1: Hello, I'm Chelsea Bowden. A wheelchair-bound Nathan Cleary has been crowned the NRL's greatest player at the Dally M Awards. Chris McCarthy reports.
2: The red-hot favourite came under more pressure than expected, level with teammate Dylan Edwards after round 18, but six votes in round 25 sealed the Penrith star as the 2026 Dally M medalist before ending 14 clear of Cronulla's Braden Trindle. Not able to attend as he recovers from the first of at least two ankle surgeries, Cleary accepted the award by video message, giving a shout out for his parents' support along the way.
3: This whole year I've actually been living at home with them because my house is getting fixed, so they've looked after me well this year and can't thank them enough.
2: Tamika Upton was crowned the NRLW's best player for a third time, cementing her place as one of the game's greatest ever players. Chris McCarthy reporting.
1: In other news, a flight from Dubai to Israel has made an emergency landing after a fight reportedly broke out between the co-pilots. The Fly Dubai plane signalled an emergency code 2 hours into the flight before landing in Saudi Arabia. Israeli officials are investigating whether it was a possible terror attack, with some passengers telling local media one of the pilots was stabbed. This passenger's mother telling the BBC everyone on board was terrified.
4: The plane started to lose control, so all the people, they scream, they think they are going. After a few minutes, two other pilots, they took the control, and she said it's crazy time. It's very hard to explain what happened there.
1: Headline inflation has risen to 4% over the year to August, an increase of 0.5% on the July figure. Higher construction costs mainly contributed to the result, along with a spike in petrol and diesel prices after the reduction in the fuel excise came to an end. The figure puts further pressure on the Reserve Bank to consider another interest rate increase in November. David Shoebridge has been elected leader of the Greens following the resignation of Larissa Waters. Senator Shoebridge won a party room ballot over challengers Maureen Faruqi and Sarah Hanson-Young. He says his vision is to turn the Greens into a mass movement to counter the rise of One Nation. Senator Steph Hodgins-May will serve as party deputy. The Education Union is pushing for smaller class sizes in Australian public schools. A report shows the number of students in classes across the country is well above the OECD average. Union Federal President Corinna Haythorpe says the data is a wake-up call.
5: We've seen a rapid increase in student complexity and needs, and we know that smaller class sizes mean more one-on-one support for students. So all governments should actually lower class sizes to 21, which is the OECD average.
1: Checking sport, and to recap our top story, Nathan Cleary and Tamika Upton have been named Rugby League's best players for 2026 at the Dally M Awards. The West Tigers' Kezzy Apps took the gong for best NRLW captain, while Warriors skipper James Fisher-Harris was named NRL's captain of the year. Fisher-Harris crediting his co-captain, coach and club for their support.
6: As much as mine as it is Mitch Barnett, so shout out to Barney. Been a really cool journey, obviously under the Webby and the Warriors team, club and staff.
1: Warriors coach Andrew Webster and Titans coach Karen Murphy named coaches of the year, both for the second time. And in the AFL, North Melbourne star Harry Sheasel has joined an elite club, becoming one of only 10 players to claim a third Sid Barker medal as the Kangaroos' best and fairest. That's the latest to news and sport.
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1: Checking your weather around the country. Canberra, mostly sunny, reaching a top of 26. Adelaide, rain, a top of 21. Perth, partly cloudy, 20 the top. Brisbane, partly cloudy and a top of 25. Sydney, sunny, reaching a top of 29. And Melbourne, rain and a top of 22 degrees.
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13: Good morning, everyone. Welcome to Australia Overnight. And now, here.

0: Morning. One of the things we like to do around about this time in the morning is check our own personal emails. I'm looking at the list of emails that are coming in. Oh, so much to talk about. Holy
1: they softly hum.
0: Hello there.
1: The city wakes. The heart goes numb.
0: You know you want to.

If you would like to be part of this brand new day, it's open slather in this next couple of hours. Any topic you would like to raise, we've got some things that we thought we might look at. But more importantly, it's over to you if you'd like to be part of it. The program is called Australia Overnight.

0: Already the text are coming in, which is great. The text line is so important to us. A lot of people love to text and send a little message through with a query, a question, a comment on what is taking place. Happy to do that. 0477. Write it down. 0477 693 693. Tone, remember the bench seats in those older cars? Oh, do I? Do I? No seat belts. And often girls would get right up. You'd be driving the car. Oh, you're sitting very, very close. What? You've moved up very, very close. Just back over there. In the Wolseley. Remember Wolseley? Back the other side. Get back. Okay. Stay there then. That's fine. Older seats, no seat belts, and get very close to the boyfriend. G'day, Tone. Says 138. Been a while. It has. Coffee table. Great analogy. I know you're well. Yippee! We're going to talk AI. It's going to be so, so destructive. Time will show. People just aren't aware yet. It's an interesting time with AI, but it's okay. President Trump has it handled. He knows it'll be fine. He knows there should be no checks and balances. It'll be just fine. Oh, dear. I wrote down, only because I happened to be in the shower, and anybody who sings in the shower will understand this. And I just happened to be randomly singing an old Simon and Garfunkel song called Cecilia. And it occurred to me there would be many, many great songs that you and I know, love, that have a name of a person in the song. If you can think of one, 133693. Simple. Holden. Holden, you in my Holden. They rolled them first off on this day, 1948. So the question is, I guess, over the years, when you think about Holden, the great generation of Holden lovers, which was your favourite model? Which model maybe did you have at home? Mum, Dad, Grandpa, Grandpas, Grandmas and Grandpas. International Coffee Day. How much coffee are we drinking? We love, love, love coffee in Australia. Melbourne perhaps more so, or is that just now an urban myth? But certainly, International Coffee Day. How do you have your coffee? Did you know when you went away and you would travel either interstate, you'd be away for a little while, and you'd get to, a very busy place like Echuca. Oh, we're in Echuca. How long are we here? 7 days. Why don't we send a postcard back to the family? We'll do that. And you'd send a postcard. Postcards came on board the year was 1875 for the first postcards. And people used to collect postcards. 1875. Do we miss the postcards? I know, lots of things to talk about. Sydney right now, good morning. It's 18 degrees, top of 29, sunny day, beautiful for the brand new day. Melbourne, 22 degrees, bit of rain around. A bit of hail at home late yesterday. 22 degrees, top of 22. Brisbane, 13 degrees, 25 and partly cloudy. Perth, you're not there yet, but hello to you. 15 degrees, top of 24. Your day coming up tomorrow in Adelaide. 18 degrees, top of 21. Nice to have you company. Come and be part of it. Kick it off. It's really open line. We've got nothing planned. We make a few notes, but we rarely get to any of it. But we'd love you to be a part of it. 133693. For those in Brisbane and 6PR in Perth, 133882. Hello to you. And for our great friends in Sydney via 2GB, good morning. 131873. Hope you had a great day. We're a brand new one. We kick into it as we go right through the wee small together. Craig, hello.
1: Tony, good to hear your voice.
0: You too, my friend.
1: It's just a segment before the news on 3W. We were talking about the favourite cartoon characters.
0: Yeah, we did. Yeah, touched briefly on it. It's fantastic with Stubbsy.
1: Yeah. The two that come to mind immediately is Foghorn Leghorn, which I absolutely loved. Oh boy, you're as sharp as a sack of wet mice.
0: Yeah. Yes.
1: Just brings up a visual.
0: Oh, no, it does.
1: Of a sack of wet mice.
0: Yeah. Those visuals are gorgeous, aren't they?
1: Oh, and Daffy Duck, when they get into Aladdin's cave and find all the treasures, and he's rummaging around at all the jewels, he says, I'm wealthy, I'm comfortably well off.
0: Brilliant. I was just talking to Pete before we came on air, And we shared briefly about it yesterday as well. Top Cat was one of the all-time favourites, but it was it was not so much Top Cat. It was the characters, like the whole crew.
1: Yes.
0: Top Cat.
1: Yeah.
0: It's brilliant.
1: Yeah, it was. And it's like anything. Those little, the support characters, like having support actors.
0: Yeah.
1: In normal, they're the ones that generally make it. Like it's just a lot. Yeah. It's great stuff.
0: It's fantastic.
1: But yeah, it just brought back some great memories.
0: Yeah. I know I've asked you this before. When do you head back to China for a little while? Just before Christmas, is it?
1: Yeah, 4 weeks before Christmas. So we'll be heading back in, November.
0: And then you'll do how long?
1: November, yeah. 4 weeks.
0: 4 weeks and then back again. Back before. Yeah. So you'll be back before Christmas.
1: Yeah. In the chilly cold of minus 20.
0: Oh, there you go. You can have that by yourself. Thank you very much. Good on you, Craig. Keep in touch. Thank you. Hello, Paul. Good morning.
2: Hey, morning, Tony. You were going to talk about AI and the problems it's going to cause?
0: Well, it's really an interesting time, and so we're still, many of us, are still just navigating.
2: I think we need to look at history a bit. If we go back to the Industrial Revolution, the workers were all concerned about machinery, putting them out of a job. And the French workers would take their wooden shoes, French word for shoe is sabot, and they would throw them into the machinery and jam up all the gears and everything. That's where we get the word sabotage from. But, the workers were fine even if they needed to buy new shoes. In the 1990s, we had a serious debate in this country in 1996 about restricting the internet because of fears of what it could do to the libraries here in this country. Imagine if we'd actually decided to go that way, the typical Aussie way, don't understand it, so ban it. Imagine if we hadn't had the internet for the last 30 years or it was limited to just business or a few people. Now, AI will destroy millions of jobs. Absolutely it will. But that's creative destruction. It's a necessary force of nature. From that, well, like with the Industrial Revolution and like with the internet, even more jobs will be created. You know, you're going to have the ability in medicine, for AI to be able to run every known disease in a second and match it against a patient's symptoms. That's going to free up doctors. It's going to keep a lot of us alive, when it picks the 1 in 10 million disease, within a couple of seconds based on testing with that. So people will, not as many blood tests, not as many other tests. So yeah, people will lose work, but it will open up new medicines, new treatments, so be positive about it. History has always shown that the sky is falling arguments have never proven true when it comes to advances, major advances in technology.
0: It's a very good point. Do we lose any authenticity, possibly?
2: There's a theory that AI could actually die out by what's known as data pool poisoning. So let's say I want a picture of Tony McManus. So I go and I Google that. There he is, stunning, absolutely stunning. And then I make a selfie and post myself next to you in that picture. That's uploaded to social media, goes on the internet. But the thing is, it's just not quite as good as the original picture. It's a copy. And then the more people who make fake images of you and so forth, the more it gets away from the authentic you. It's a bit like the old photocopiers. If you take a photocopy of something, it's fine, almost perfect, almost as good. But if you photocopy the photocopy and then you kept photocopying the new photocopy you made, after about 20 or 30 photocopies, it's illegible. You see where I'm coming from?
0: Yeah,
2: so the more
0: AI
2: stuff that's uploaded, the more it poisons AI, and that's why so many companies talk about AI flop and restricting the use of AI, because eventually it will poison the data pool and you type in a picture of Tony McManus and it's just an unrecognizable blur because you poisoned the data pool. So, yeah, there is that risk, and that would actually kill AI.
0: One of the funniest things I've seen just in the last couple of weeks, I suppose, is a piece between the President of the United States and George Washington. And it's hysterically funny, and the engagement and the question that George Washington is asking President Trump, it's just bizarre, but it's so realistically good.
2: Well, what do you think of this, Tony? Because there is a service that's available now where people, where AI can upload a person's resume, biography, any video, any content of them. And after they pass, they provide a service there on your phone where their loved ones can still talk to them and interact with them based on you've uploaded all that information about them and copy them. And I don't know about that. What do you think? Is that a good thing or an unhealthy thing?
0: Well, I don't know. Is it? Do we not do, in a sense, do we not do and have done for all my life, certainly, the idea of prayer? Is that a similarity?
2: I think so. My understanding of prayer is prayer is speaking to God.
0: Yeah.
2: Not. I think maybe a Ouija board or something like that, a spirit calling would be more accurate comparison, I think.
0: Paul, it's a great call. Thank you. We'll ask people what they say around Australia. Come and join in wherever you are. You might be listening through 5AA in Adelaide. Could be 2GB in Sydney, 3AW right here in Melbourne where I am, 6BR in Perth, 2CC Canberra, 2LT, 2AY, 5AA in Adelaide. We're everywhere. If you would like to be part of it, 133693. You know all the phone numbers now. Michael, Tiffy, Pete, Justine, we'll come to you. It is Australia Overnight. Good morning.
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1: Thank you for all those wonderful texts that are coming through. G'day, Tony. It's been a while. Yes, it has. A while for what? Coffee table. Great analogy. I know you're well. Yippee. We're going to talk AI. It's going to be so, so destructive. This is from Jen. It is going to be so destructive, Tony. Time will show. People just aren't aware yet. It's already too late. The horse has bolted. No turning back now. Oh, Jen, maybe a little negative. And look, I don't think we know with realities. I don't know whether you know. It's just a fascinating time to be alive in our world. Tony, remember the bench seats in older cars? No seat belts. We mentioned that. Yes, that was indeed the case. Not terribly safe. Tone, search images of Captain Binghamton from McHale's Navy was a fool on McHale's Navy. Looks a dead ringer for Albanese. Somebody mentioned that, I think, last week. It's very funny and probably true. Songs with names in them. I love Wake Up Maggie, Rod Stewart's song. And the late grandfather's song used to sing all the time, Tell Laura I Love Her. Ronnie, good morning to you. Thank you. Oh, yes, they were the days. Simpler life. Cars, bench seats, dicky seats. In an Austin, I think. Austin and probably Morris, maybe. Days when mother would drive an entire girls' seven-a-side basketball to a match in her station wagon and much, much more. Very good. Keep that text line coming, 0477-693-693. Hope you're all well right across Australia. Michael, hello. Good morning.
2: Hi, good morning, Tony.
1: Morning.
2: Couple of quick ones. Just finished a midnight snack of tinned sardines and mussels on toast.
1: Oh, beautiful. How were the sardines?
2: Beautiful. Beautiful. Old classic. Where were we? On the bench seats, bear with me. I was 1984, 16-year-old. I purchased my very first car that I could afford reliable. Now, it was only a little Morris Minor, hand crankshaft starter.
1: Oh.
2: But a year later, I had to sell that because I had no skin left on my knuckles.
1: I upgraded to
2: a HK Brahm.
1: Oh,
2: and
1: yes.
2: I offered a girl a lift home one night who got in the opposite side, obviously. And by the time I dropped her off, she was at my side, became my wife 5 sons later.
1: Oh, Michael, I love
2: all
1: that story.
2: All because of that bench seat. Now, last night, a little bit of a correction. You mentioned that Superman used to go into phone boxes.
1: So am I wrong about that?
2: Well, he came out of them. He never went in it. Clark Kent did.
1: Ah, very good. A trick question. Well done, you. So Clark Kent would go in, he'd get the gear off, whip it off, and then come out of the phone box as Superman.
2: On AI, my son, he's been now on construction nearly 2 years building this massive Amazon warehouse here in Queensland, which will all be run by AI. So he's in construction,
1: yeah.
2: Providing him a new job that he didn't think would be based on that. And given how smart it is, do you think it's going to solve the old riddle of how the Great Pyramids were built?
1: Oh, what a question. What a question. Will it be able to provide information that many of us have been searching for zillions of years?
2: Yeah. Great Pyramids and also those big heads on Easter Island. How did they bury them in that ground?
1: Michael, what a great question. Thank you so much for that. A lot of people say, Tony, you do the weather for Melbourne. Do the weather for Brisbane. You look at Perth, Adelaide. But you never mention Tasmania. Well, I can tell you, Hobart, 16. Who sent that text through? It's fabulous. Where's that text? From Jane. Hello, Jane. G'day, Tony. Why does weather never get mentioned for Tasmania? All cities, Hobart, love the program and thank you. Jane, very kind. Hobart, 16.5 degrees, shower or two today. That's the brand new day, Thursday, shower or two and a top of 21. Point taken. Tiffy, morning.
3: Oh, morning, darling Mackie boy and JJ and Australia. I'll try to give you the shortened version.
1: Please.
3: It's a dangerous... Well, I'll try. Well, first of all, did you see the pictures?
1: No. Which pictures?
3: I sent them. This is of my new fridge freezer, Hermione. Oh. Did I?
1: So this is the new Miele.
3: She's my new Miele. Did you see the pictures?
1: Is it just gorgeous? No, I don't. I haven't seen them, Tiff, only because I only do the emails during the day.
3: Yes, well, I did send them during the day. Anyway,
1: What time did you send them, Tiff?
3: I don't know, about 12-something p.m.
1: No, I didn't see them. No, forgive.
3: Well, I sent them to overnights at 3ow.com.au. But anyway, I know you did get them. But anyhow.
1: I haven't seen them, Tiffy, so I would have noticed. I'm sure I would have replied to
3: Well, I can't send them by the form because I don't know why the photos won't go through. But anyway, so what happened was, got up at 8 a.m., moved the old one out the way and out of my life. That's going to go next week with all the other crap. Vacuumed and mopped everywhere so that it'd be clean.
1: Yay.
3: So, yes, dear.
1: It's an exciting time of life. So have you set the new one up?
3: Hang on. Yeah, so what happened? Well, get this. They bring the box with her in it. Oh, sorry, but we can't unpack anything because you didn't pay for delivery. I said, I didn't know I could or had to, or I don't know what. So I thought, stuff it. I'm going to try and give this a go. 3 hours later, I nearly cut myself with a knife. The thing stabbed me nearly in the eyebrow. Oh, my God. I called Be My Eyes to see if I could get someone to help me with someone to come and, well, maybe not Be My Eyes, but at least someone from somewhere to come and help me. Basically,
1: so,
3: 4 hours
1: what
3: later.
1: What I find fascinating is that when you were doing the deal, nobody suggested to you, look, for a little small fee, we can arrange for somebody to unpack it for you.
3: Nothing popped up on the website to even suggest it. Otherwise, I would have asked Paulie to maybe lend me a bit of money, although 200 bucks, you're kidding me. Anyway, so so what happened was, tried to get the box off her, couldn't get the box off her, the thing slapped me in the head. So anyway, cut a long story short.
1: Tiffy.
3: Oh, don't get me started.
1: No, no.
3: Cut a long story short.
1: Days of our lives.
3: A lovely Be My Eyes volunteer who got someone from Airtasker to come and help me. He was actually astounded that no one else would. So he got all the plastic off, all the cardboard away, just put aside in the corner for 100 got junk. Anyway, set her up for me. And everything. And I got bloody stabbed in the eyebrow by a friggin' knife trying to get the damn cut off. Oh, my God. Like, I tell you, and he actually gave me $60, you know, to help me with some food. So Paulie got me some more of the frozen meals that I like. And I filled up her freezer compartment. And she's just absolutely brilliant. I tell you, but today, never again, never unpack a bloody fridge.
1: Never.
3: Get someone else to do it.
1: Tiffy, what a great call. Wish you well. We're excited for you with the brand new refrigerator. It's fantastic. Mariska, Shocking Blue was the name of the band, born on this day back in 1947. Thank you for that memory. Yes. We used to listen to that song, Maslin's Beach, you say. Oh, for those right across Australia. For what was Maslin's Beach best known? 133693. Will in Frankston, hello, Tone. Do you remember the days when you had to pull the choke out on a car and the handbrake underneath the dashboard on the side near the door? Yes, we did. Margaret, thank you for that. Lots of other great calls coming in as well, wherever you are, right across Australia. Tone, being simplistic, that's another one on IA, yes. And you look at those great names like Rose Marie, Song, Tell Laura I Love Her, You Picked a Fine Time to Leave Me. There you go. You've just said it in your own mind, haven't you? Pete, Justine, Taylor, we'll come to you next. Australia Overnight.
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5: Oh, sorry about that. 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
3: Text 141. Hello, songs with names. You write Evie, Stevie Wright, Nikita, Elton, Living Next Door to Palace, Roxanne, Sweet Caroline. Isn't it funny how all these decades later, the song Sweet Caroline has captured the imagination. It feels like it's had this reinvention of itself as a song. More people have been talking, singing about and being enthused about Sweet Caroline in the last, I don't know, 12 or 18 months than I can ever remember. You and I were around just 1972 when the album came out, Hot August Night. We were fascinated by the album. We loved Sweet Caroline as a song. But even today, it's just getting so much publicity, presumably because it's being used on the telly during AFL footy. Just remarkable how it has this resurgence of interest. Pete, morning.
4: Tony.
3: Peter.
4: Well.
3: What's going on, Pete?
4: Well, I come home after a harrowing day, and we have an inspection here, and I can't get into my own house.
3: Oh, what's happened?
4: I don't know. And I'm sitting currently talking to you and Victoria, South Australia, Western Australia, Queensland, New South Wales. I'm going to kill myself, Tony.
3: Oh,
4: I'm
3: Pete,
4: serious.
3: Pete, don't say that. So just share with us what's happened. When did you leave and why do you think you can't get into...
4: Well, I left home at 5:30 a.m. I had a lovely breakfast at the Rex lunch bar. I went to Glenelg,
3: came home.
4: They've locked my door. I can't get in.
3: Who's they?
4: Housing SA.
3: Do you know why they may have possibly done that?
4: No, because I pay my rent punctually. I think I know why. In another extreme, Tony, I will never speak to another person. I'm drinking a bottle of red now. I will kill myself
3: Pete, I'm going to put you on hold, Pete, because I'm a bit concerned about you. So I'll put you back to Jackson, and we'll make sure that we've got all the details right of the current situation, and I promise you we will get in touch with the right organisation to speak to you. It's a very serious matter, and I don't want you to be too upset. I want you to just take a big, deep breath and see if we can get this resolved in the next hour or so. Promise you. I can understand that you're distressed. It's been a difficult time for a range of reasons. But I just trust me on this. We'll see if we can get some help and support to you. Justine, morning.
5: Morning, dear Tony. That's a little bit distressing. Tony, I love sending postcards. How about that?
3: Is postcards still a thing?
5: Yes. So I sent a postcard to my beautiful mum a few weeks ago and my big sister, and they both received them when I got back.
3: Yeah, which is crazy, isn't it? Yeah.
5: And then I'm away again, and you just reminded me. I asked the lady where I got the postcards a few weeks ago, do you sell many postcards?
3: And she said?
5: She said, Justine, we sell hundreds of them.
3: What do you pay for a postcard these days?
5: It wasn't expensive. I can't remember. Maybe, I don't know, $3? I can't remember. But she had stamps, so I bought a stamp from her, the postcard. She popped it in a little paper envelope, you know, like a little, you know, little paper bag. I went back to my hotel, sent my little postcard because my biggest sister, they travel a lot, and she sends postcards to myself and my boys all the time. And I can't tell you what joy it is when you get a postcard because we don't get any mail anymore.

0: do you?
1: Oh, get some bills from time to time. Get a few of them.
0: Yeah, well, we get everything electronically.
1: Yeah, I do. Well, we do, yeah.
0: There's only probably rubbish in the letterbox, which I just put in a recycle bin.
1: Yeah.
0: So, and it's so sweet because my parents then put them on their fridge. And, you know, I'm not from a big family, so often, you know, we all might be travelling or whatever. And, yeah, I just think postcards is such a simple, joyous thing that you can do. And it's actually lovely writing because when do you, I mean, you probably write a lot because of your, you know, people in your correspondence. But I only write a shopping list or things that I've got to do or, I don't know, remind me what they have to do. It's a thoroughly enjoyable something that I love doing when I'm on holidays.
1: Well, that's very generous. One of the great things is when my memory would be when the grandparents would go. I've mentioned this on the air before for 3OW listeners in particular, but the idea of the grandparents going away all those years ago, and they would drive to Noosa every year, and it was heartbreaking because I missed them so fiercely. And I would wait like a little puppy dog waiting for the postman to get in case a card arrived.
0: So can you remember how long your grandparents... Oh, that's so sweet. Can you remember how long your grandparents would take to drive to Noosa?
1: I didn't know where Noosa was. I'm assuming it was a 3-5 day trip there. 5 days back, they would be away for maybe 6 weeks, perhaps. They were retired.
0: It took us. We left on the Thursday. So we left at around 2:30. We went to Albury. So we stayed in Albury that night on the Thursday. Friday we got up at 5 and we did Albury to Coffs. And then Saturday morning we got up at 5, about at 5 again. And I think we pulled into Noosa at about 11:30. That's pretty good, isn't it?
1: We had a raging discussion yesterday amongst a few people over a coffee. Which one now is better, Port Douglas or Noosa?
0: I haven't been to Port Douglas for a long time, but I've got to say there's so many pockets of Noosa. Like, it's pretty busy at the moment because of school holidays, but where we're staying, it's not that busy. But we did go into Hastings Street tonight with the little girls to get an ice cream, and it's actually getting quieter because school goes back next week.
1: Does. Justine, good to talk to you. Stay safe. We'll talk again soon, wherever you are, right around Australia. Jimmy, now you've got some information, for those that may or may not know, the history of Maslin's Beach in South Australia.
2: Quite simply just a nudist beach, man. Back in the day, before there were heads living around there, I've lived around here I live down the port, just walking distance from the beach down here at Taparoo. And Maslin's Beach is all the way down south, past Glenelg, and, way down, is it Nine? I think it's before Norlunga, You'll have to forgive me. I don't drive, so, but, I think it's before Norlunga. Yeah, I'm pretty sure of that. But now that all this housing boom's gone down over the last, well, I suppose 10 years at least, there'd be heads living around there now. So I'm not 100% if it is still, but it certainly was once upon a.
1: I've got a little note here that says half of Muslin's Beach, the far end is the nude, the end of the south area is nude, and the northern end is clothed. Oh, nice. Thank you, Andrew, who's given us that background via a text.
2: There you go. But, no, I've never been down there. I don't know if I wanted to look at nudie picture things. I'd buy a porno or something. There's no reason to travel all the blooming way down there. I don't know. I'm not into that sort of stuff, dude.
1: That took a big leap. We went from a beach to a porno situation.
2: Well, there's nothing that tickles my hole, mate.
1: I can tell that, Jimmy. Thank you. Pete, we'll move on. Pete, Sandra, Taylor and Justin that are waiting. Come and join us wherever you are. I love this program. Right around Australia. Never know where it's going. 133693. If you're sending a message, you can do that 0477 693. Keep them coming. The good listeners, 4BC in Brisbane. Morning to you. 6PR in Perth. Hello. 133882. And the great people there at 2GB in Sydney. Love the Sydney audience. Nice to have you on board for another few days. 131873. Straight your overnight.
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1: G'day, Tone. Mike from Perth. Hello, Michael. He says, 18-year-old, 49 years ago, to my surprise, while detailing the old H.R. Holden with a bench seat, I found a knob on the side of the bench seat. Well, wow, I pressed it and found it could lay it back down. Yippee! Say no more. Say no more. Enjoy the show all the time. Good on you. Well done, Mike. That's a text ending in 382. Pete, morning.
16: Hey, good morning, Tony. How are you going?
1: I'm well, Peter. Thank you.
16: I've got a good one for you, all right?
1: Please.
16: Okay, this is Hotel Australia in the 70s, right? Connell Street, North Adelaide, right?
1: Yep.
16: And the first floor was called Swinger Nightclub, right?
1: No, Swinger.
16: And then Johnny O'Keefe on the bill, right?
1: Oh.
16: So I rocked up in a Beetle, Volkswagen Beetle, right? Should have kept it, shouldn't I? We're thousands now.
1: Yeah.
16: Anyway, there was four boys when we went there. By the end of the night, there was nine of us. Five girls and four boys in the Beetle, right? The girl that I was with, she was changing the gears. I had a girl in the back of the dicky seat, right? Okay. And I'm dropping off for everyone around town. Imagine if I did it today, I'll be in jail, you know?
1: And probably there was certainly no belts in the day, seat belts.
16: No, that's right, yeah. So there was five girls, four boys. And Johnny O'Keefe, well, what can I say about him?
1: So approximately what year would that have been, Pete?
16: That was in the 70s. I probably would have been probably 20 years old or something, you know. And I found in life, right, I've been married for 46 years, right, the best place to meet a partner is dancing, right?
1: Yep.
16: You won't get a partner just at the corner hotel or whatever, right?
1: No.
16: But I used to go dancing with a mate of mine, and that's how I met my wife. Yeah.
1: Well, Pete, one of the great themes of this program over many a year is where people did meet their partner, and certainly even back, say, my mum and dad. So mum and dad of the late 40s into the 50s, they met at the very famous dance halls around Melbourne, dance places around Melbourne.
16: Right. Yeah, oh, yeah.
1: Yeah, it was a thing.
16: Here's another one for you. Now, you remember Mr. Magoo? Magoo, you've done it again.
1: Oh, great line, wasn't it?
16: Oh, yeah. And then we had, Edison Lighthouse, right? English band, right? I saw them in 1972. There was five boys. We went across on the Indian Pacific, right? It's a sleeper. And I think it was it two nights and one day? I'm not sure. Anyway, yeah. So we ended up, that cost us $55 one way. That was in 1972.
1: What a trip that would have been.
16: Unbelievable. Oh, yeah, but we were playing cards, and I'm there walking up and down the train, yeah. It's one of the longest stretches in the world, that one, across the Nullarbor.
1: And did you come back via the train?
16: No, we flew. We flew back.
1: Yeah.
16: Right? We flew back, and we stayed at the Grand Hotel. Listen to this one. The Grand Hotel in Wellington Street, Perth, right? But these two guys that run the hotel, right, accommodation and that, they said, come down, boys, we're going to show you what people leave behind. And I couldn't believe it. He had racks. He had racks of suitcases, cameras, whole lot.
1: Yep.
16: People on the go, right? So that was interesting. But then we went, I saw Edison Lighthouse on Subiaco Oval, right? And then we went to, Pinocchio's big dance club there, right, with the go-go girls, yeah?
1: Go-go girls at Subiaco.
16: No, this was at Pinocchio's. The dance club, the go-go girls.
1: I know where Pinocchio's was.
16: Yeah, that's right. Oh, yeah, the big, that was a big club, yeah?
1: It was massive.
16: So, So that was good, but then Edison Lighthouse came across in 72, I think.
1: Edison Lighthouse was a great band. My Melanie? No. Edison Lighthouse.
16: Where My Rosemary Goes.
1: Oh, yeah. That's right. Well, no one goes where My Rosemary Goes. Nobody knows that's like right. me.
16: Yeah.
1: Oh, Pete, what a great memory. Thank you for that. My grandma's name, we've got to move on. My grandma's cat's name was Magoo Tone. Thank you. That's the cat named Mr. Magoo all those years ago. Where are we up to? Sandra Taylor Craig and Justine, we'll go to you as soon as we possibly can. It is Australia Overnight. You can join in. We love it. It's just open line. As you can tell, it's just open line. Anything can come up on this program and usually does. 133-693, the text 0477. 693-693. Now, I often mention the email, replied to lots of them yesterday. Many, many, many. Because I don't know whether you're here with us around about 4:45 yesterday morning. Bad Tony made an appearance. Oh, it was riveting. Bad Tony was on fire. The audience was on fire. The feedback was violent and harsh and brutal, but we survived it. Good Tony's here for now. 133693.
17: 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Buckle up now.
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1: I wonder if I could do the lyrics the same way. So the theme of the song is Cecilia Paul Simon. So you could read it like this. Cecilia, you're breaking my heart, right? You're shaking my confidence daily, right? Oh, Cecilia, right? I'm down on my knees, right? I'm begging you please to come home, right? You're breaking my heart, Cecilia, right? So quintessentially Australian, just glorious, isn't it? Don't you love it? Wherever you are right across Australia. Good morning to you. Hope all is well in your world. I'm Tony McManus. It is Australia Overnight.
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30: Hello, I'm Chelsea Bowden. Israeli President Benjamin Netanyahu says a pilot suspected of trying to crash an Israel-bound plane is being questioned by authorities. The commercial flight was carrying around 150 passengers when it was forced to make an emergency landing in Saudi Arabia. Israeli officials say one of the pilots stabbed his co-pilot. On-duty crew members travelling on the flight helped land the aircraft safely. Investigations are ongoing. All four major banks have passed on the Reserve Bank's interest rate hike, adding about $100 a month to the average mortgage repayment. The RBA raised the official cash rate by 25 basis points. It now sits at a 15-year high of 4.6%. The Commonwealth Bank, Westpac, NAB and ANZ have raised their standard variable rates accordingly. The opposition has reiterated its call for the government and coalition to work together to find budget savings they can both agree to. The Reserve Bank says government spending is too high, adding to inflationary pressures and pushing up interest rates. Latest data shows consumer prices climbed 4% over the year to August, a 0.5% increase on the July result. Shadow Treasurer Tim Wilson says the government needs to rein in its own spending.
0: It seemed like the government could spend forever and it wasn't going to be inflationary. People are now living the consequences of it. And we're just being very frank with people. The consequence is higher inflation, higher interest rates, and you go to the supermarket and you might buy the same thing, but you're paying more and you're getting less.
30: The federal government is urging the new Greens leader to direct his fire toward the Coalition and One Nation. David Shoebridge has been elected to the top job following the resignation of Larissa Waters. Senator Shoebridge has pledged to replace Labor by transforming the Greens into a mass movement. But Treasurer Jim Chalmers says his attacks should be directed elsewhere.
2: I'm told that he was particularly focused on the Labor Party in his introductory remarks. I think it's really important that we focus on the risks posed to workers and to our economy by One Nation, the Liberal Party and the National Party.
30: Nearly two-thirds of Australians believe we're becoming more disconnected from each other. A survey by Mental Health Australia found only 21% of people feel very connected to their friends, family or community. CEO Carolyn Nikoloski says it can be tricky to prioritise connections.
3: We're feeling pretty stretched in our day-to-day lives at the moment. We've got busy schedules. We're living in a time of global uncertainty and change. And in that context, it can be really hard for people to make the time to prioritise the connections that they need.
30: Today marks the beginning of Mental Health Month. Checking sport, Nathan Cleary has been crowned the NRL's best player, awarded the Dally M medal for 2026. The star half topping the vote tally with three rounds remaining ahead of Cronulla's Braden Trindle. Despite not being able to attend in person as he recovers from ankle surgery, Cleary thanked the entire rugby league community in a video message.
4: I can't thank everyone enough for the messages they've sent through and the support I've felt in terms of being able to win the Dally M Award, I'm super grateful for that as well.
30: And in the AFL, Western Bulldogs captain Marcus Bontempelli has equaled a club record, winning his seventh Best and Fairest Award. Harry Schuessel took home the Best and Fairest honour for the Kangaroos for the third time.
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30: Checking your weather around the country. Canberra, mostly sunny, reaching a top of 26. Adelaide, rain, a top of 21. Perth, partly cloudy, 20 the top. Brisbane, partly cloudy and a top of 25. Sydney, sunny, reaching a top of 29. And Melbourne, rain and a top of 22 degrees.
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1: G'day, Tony Mac. Text, mate, I'm sorry. Have a listen to this. It says, I had a 1965 Chev Belair. My lady friend would sit beside me. This was known as the two-headed driver. Glenn's in Penrith. Morning, Glenn. Well done, you. Half your luck. Hello, Tone and Mike from Armidale in Perth, 18-year-old, 49 years ago. Did we not? I think we mentioned those ones, didn't we? Did we do that one about the bench seat? Yeah, I think we did. Tone, speaking of songs, did you hear about the truck going downhill when its front wheel came off? The song on the radio at the time was Kenny Rogers. It's an oldie but a goodie. You picked a fine time to leave me loose wheel. Ronnie, thank you. Sandra, morning.
14: Morning. This is what I rang about. You are going to be the best grandfather because of the relationship you've had with your grandparents.
1: Yeah, do you think it crosses over?
14: No, not one bit.
1: No, okay.
14: Not thanks. One bit. You, I mean, your grandkids aren't really old enough as such to maybe appreciate, but you are going to be the best.
1: Yeah, well, I would hope so. I'm going to spend some time with them just before Christmas is the plan at this stage.
14: Okay, what about Long Tall Sally?
1: Long Tall Sally, what a track done by lots of people, but the Beatles did a great version of it, I think, didn't they?
14: Yeah, and Love V in Rose, is it Love V in Rose?
1: Lovely and Rose?
14: No, it's sort of a bit French. La Vie and Bebopalulu.
1: Bebopalulu, she's my baby. Lots of people do. I think, did Johnny O'Keefe ever do that one, that song? I'm sure he would have.
14: I don't know. What about Brown Eyed Girl?
1: Oh, yes. Van Morrison, Brown Eyed Girl.
14: Yeah, and Amazing Grace, have you had that one?
1: No, I haven't had Amazing Grace, but such a beautiful song, and there are zillions of different versions of that, but it's really a lovely piece, isn't it? One of the all-time classics.
14: You know, while I'm talking to you and while I was hanging on, my mind was with that phone call that you put on hold. Yeah. Was his name Peter?
1: That's the one, Pete. So we've been in touch and lots of people have reached out and some feedback about Pete. So
14: we've got that. Tony.
1: Yeah, Sandra. There, but the grace of God.
14: Yeah, and I shot the sheriff. Is he him?
1: The song I Shot the Sheriff?
14: Yeah, Eric Clapton, wasn't it?
1: Yes, Sandra, look at you, girlfriend. Yes, it was Clapton. Yeah, it was a great version of it.
14: My body might be old, but my head's all right.
1: No, you're really good, Dale. I shot the sheriff, but I did not shoot the deputy, which was very generous of him.
14: Oh, okay. I bet you've got a lot of callers, Tone. Good job, mate.
1: You're a darling, Sandra. Thank you. Craig, morning.
16: Morning, Tony. How you going?
1: I'm well, Craig. Thank you.
16: That's good. I just wanted to tell you a little story about I've got a place up at North Gippsland.
1: Beautiful.
16: And I try and get up there every fortnight, but it doesn't always work. But on the way from, well, Hela up to Aberfeldy. I don't know if you know that area.
1: Long time ago, but I know where
16: you're at. So there's a cemetery up at Aberfeldy, and there was she was an American girl, so this is back in the early 1900s. She set up a little shanty on the side of the tracks for the miners.
1: Yeah.
16: To serve them sly grog and other services they might have wanted.
1: No idea what you mean, Craig.
16: Yes. But she'd passed away, and by the time she'd passed away, she ended up at about 22 stone. And so they were carrying her up in the casket up to the Aberfeldy Cemetery. Mm. And they drunk all the rest of the grog before they'd gone. And they only got a couple of k's up the road to go, this should do. So the grave's on the side of the road. They did make it to the cemetery. And, it still gets looked after, the grave. Yeah.
1: That's a lovely touch.
16: It's a beautiful story, all the miners are just a bit too drunk to carry her all the way, way up there.
1: So
16: this was before having a horse was, you were rich to have a horse.
1: Oh yes,
16: yeah, yes. Word. So they were all just walking, trying to carry her up there, and say, this will do. We'll just bury her on the side of the road, and. And the grave still gets looked after. It's fantastic. We go past there quite often. Yeah. And beautiful area.
1: You don't get there quite as often as you used to, Craig?
16: I try to.
1: Yeah.
16: I've nearly finished work, so I want to retire up there. So in the next year or two, I'll be up there permanently. Yeah. So we do a lot of four-wheel driving and the likes up there. So many creeks and stuff to go and bathe in, especially in the summer. Oh, beautiful.
1: Craig, with all that mining history, have you been for a long time to a Sovereign Hill in Ballarat?
16: Yes, I have. Yeah, I haven't been there for a long time, but, there's some creeks up there where my kids are growing up now, but I used to take them when they were little.
1: Yeah.
16: And we actually build some rocks around to make a little pool for them to just sit in.
1: Yeah,
16: the creek running.
1: Yeah. It's a lovely thing to pretend to be mining.
16: Yeah. But how many little gold flakes we'd find?
1: Be a little bit around from time to time.
16: I've never had a value. I've got them all in a jar because we always bring them back. But I reckon we'd have grams and grams of it. Of just flakes. Yeah.
1: Well, it's going up in price as we speak.
16: Well, here you go. I can pay the house off.
1: That's right. Good on you, Craig. Happy day. Keep in touch.
16: No worries. You take care, mate. See and hello to all the listeners and bless all their families.
1: It's a very kind gesture. Thank you, Craig. Taylor, good morning to you in WA.
17: Good evening, Tony. Hi. Thank you for having me.
1: Everything okay?
17: Oh, yeah, everything's going very well here in Perth.
1: How's Mum and Dad?
17: Yeah, they're fine. Going really well. I wanted to share a summary of the best day of my life I had today, Tony.
1: Ooh, that's a big call. Best day of your entire life.
17: Yeah, well, we've got the Royal Show in Perth at the moment.
1: Yes, you do.
17: Yeah, and I think the best part of it for me would have to be the celebrity spotting.
1: Oh, and you love a little celebrity spotting.
17: Yes, it all started with Francesca DiNuccio from Seven News in Perth.
1: Very good, very good.
17: Then I have
1: name one more time for us.
17: Francesca DiNuccio.
1: Beautiful.
17: Then I happened to come across the lovely Christina Morrissey in the main arena.
1: Christina, good morning. She'll be listening.
17: Yes, our good friend Simon Beaumont and our money man Jason Featherby.
1: Well, look, you've got them all organised, Sam, Taylor.
17: Yeah, and then it wraps up with our traffic man Bruce Welsh, a beautiful diddly squat sticker from TJ, Todd Johnson, and, of course, Mark Doran.
1: Oh, you've just, like it was yesterday.
17: For your time, it certainly would have been yesterday.
1: Yeah, would have been. So I'm just looking at the forecast. How was the weather there? So we got a top today of 20 in Perth. That is, when I say today, brand new Thursday for you, top of 20 and 13 degrees. But it hasn't been really too hot, so it's really good to be wandering around the show.
17: Yeah, well, luckily the rain held off for me while I was out there because it precipitated a bit before I left.
1: Good girl, precipitated. It's a lovely word. Taylor, you look after yourself and lots of love to everybody.
17: Will do. Thanks.
1: All right. Taylor's been a great friend of this program for those right around Australia. Taylor's been a friend of this program for a long time. And back in the day, doing the breakfast program at 6 PR in Perth, when we had to put on the website all the things, all the different agreements that we had under the Act. And Taylor would rattle every single agreement that you had. So if I did an ad for De Bortoli Wine, for example, you'd have to declare that you had a commercial agreement with De Bortoli Wine. And at one stage, I can't remember now, but it would have been 8 or 10 different regular sponsors, and you would declare that on the website. Taylor would be able to rattle off every single commercial agreement, not just me, but every presenter on 6PR. She was hysterical. She's a great contributor. We will do this when we come back. Hello to everybody, 4BC in Brisbane. Hello. 6PR in Perth, 2GB, 3AW here in Melbourne. Good morning to you. That's where I'm sitting as we speak, overlooking Collins Street. When you ring through, Jackson is the voice you will hear, 133693. Morning, Jackson.
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1: There is a lovely piece that many over the years, and I guess it goes back a long time, lovely long time, by Max Ehrman. And it just kept popping up and staring at me, and I kept reading it and reading it and reading it. And the opening lines, the opening two or three, well, the whole lot's fantastic. But the opening couple of passages are really quite poignant. The piece you know and love as Desiderata. Go placidly amid the noise and the haste, and remember what peace there may be in silence. As far as possible, without surrender, be on good terms with all persons. Speak your truth quietly and clearly, and listen to others, even to the dull and the ignorant. They too have their story. Avoid loud and aggressive persons. They are vexatious to the spirit. If you compare yourself with others, you may become vain or bitter, for always there will be greater and lesser persons than yourself. Enjoy your achievements as well as your plans. Keep interested in your own career, however humble. It is a real possession in the changing fortunes of time. That's just the first four. It's really quite an amazing and wonderful piece. And often you would go into somebody else's home and there'd be, you know, somewhere used quite often in the toilet, as I recall, there would be a banner of that in bathrooms. Sandra, morning.
2: Morning, Tony. I wanted to talk to you about my grandparents.
1: Please, tell us about Grandma and Grandpa.
2: Well, my grandma and grandpa, that's my dad's parents, they were very musical. My grandmother used to sit at the piano, and my grandfather would teach me some songs, not the old English and Irish and Scottish songs. And one of the favourites that he taught me was Danny Boy.
1: Danny Boy, one of the great songs of the time. Danny Boy, Danny Boy.
2: Yeah, on Monday it's going to be the anniversary of my dad's passing. Gruggy was talking about Julie Andrews and The Sound of Music.
1: Yes, we were. We mentioned it.
2: It had just been released the year my dad died. And so my grandparents, to cheer me up, they took me to see Sound of Music. And I've never, ever forgotten it.
1: What a show. And it's her birthday today.
2: Musical. I love it.
1: Yes, and many would have that on the top of the list. She is 91 today. Thursday,
2: yeah,
1: 1st
2: amazing.
1: Of October, she's 91.
2: Mm.
1: And there's the raging debate, Sandra, as to which movie you preferred from, of course, was it Mary Poppins or Sound of Music?
2: I love Mary Poppins
1: they
2: too.
1: They were both
2: but
1: great.
2: Sound of Music's just got the special place in my heart, I think, Tony, for that reason, you know. It's just because of the memory I've got.
1: And that wonderful opening track of Sound of Music, where she's just wandering through the hills.
2: When she's on the mount, on the Alps there.
1: The hills.
2: And, you know, she turns around and sings, "The hills are alive." It's just beautiful. I've got it on, I have Foxtel, and I've got it on in my movies of Foxtel, so I can watch it whenever I want to.
1: Yeah, it's handy, isn't it? Do you get much use out of Foxtel?
2: Oh, yeah, I do. And I love Fox Classics. I've watched the series of MASH for about the 12th time, and I just love them.
1: Yeah, what a series that was for the time. It was brilliant, MASH.
2: MASH, oh, yeah. I just love the early ones with Henry and... Yeah. And Frank and Margaret, you know.
1: Margaret. What a character she was.
2: And Hawkeye used to love having a go at Frank and Margaret, you know, because, of course, they were having an affair, you know.
1: They were having a fling.
2: Oh, yeah.
1: It was a fling.
2: And, you know, and one day Henry and Frank and Hawkeye and Trapper were in the operating theater and Hawkeye starts having a go at Frank about his lack of operating ability and Frank says, I've been a practicing surgeon for 6 years or however long it was. And Hawkeye says, when do you think you'll be ready to operate?
1: That's
2: just
1: right.
2: Just an estimate.
1: That's right. It was so beautifully written. Sandra, you look after yourself. We'll talk again soon. There's a text here that says, G'day, Tony Mac. Love the program. Whatever happened to the famous Justin? Well, let's find out. Justin Frankston, morning.
3: Good morning, Tony Mac. How are you, mate?
1: That was a lovely introduction.
3: Oh, definitely, yeah. Who thought of that?
1: It's a new segment. Whatever happened to the famous Justin?
3: Oh, that's good. Have you got backing music for that?
1: Well, we should prepare a little production, a little backing music of Whatever Happened to Justin. What music would you like?
3: Similar to the one that you've got for your opening show.
1: Oh, what, you wanted the lyrics and everything?
3: Yeah.
1: Oh, gee, don't ask for much, do you? We were thinking of a little instrumental background.
3: A little
1: elevator. Hang on a second. A little something maybe a bit like this, for example. Ladies and gentlemen, across Australia for Australia Overnight on this Thursday. Thursday, the first day of October 2026. And our very special guest, Justin, who resides now in Frankston, originally from New Zealand, but we've forgiven him for that. Justin, good morning.
3: Good morning, T-Mac. Now, I just got to remind your listeners about Daylight Savings starting this weekend.
1: Oh, thank God you're there. We would have forgotten otherwise.
3: Yeah, so don't forget to put your clock, I think it's forward or back an hour before you go to bed.
1: It's one of them and it doesn't really matter.
3: Yes, so, but naturally sometimes they do it automatically, you know, my old phone doesn't, so I've got to do it manually. So I've got a really basic phone.
1: Yeah.
3: And also, too, you're talking about bench seats in cars. My mum had a Kingswood.
1: Kingswood, not the Kingswood. Holden. Not the Kingswood, Justin.
3: No. You got to say it like this. You got to say, not the bloody Kingswood.
1: Not the bloody Kingswood. Not the Kingswood. What a series that is.
3: Yes.
1: Kingswood Country.
3: Yes, and you're talking about songs with names in them. What about Mustang Sally?
1: Mustang Sally, great piece. You've nailed that one beautifully, Justin.
3: Yep, and you're also talking about Sweet Caroline. I've actually got a remix to it of Sweet Caroline. It's got like a really bassy sort of tone to it.
1: Done by?
3: I'm not too sure how you pronounce the name, but it's an American. They're all done on YouTube.
1: And
3: so
1: it's a mix of that song.
3: Yeah, and it's got bass and everything to it. You should have a listen to it.
1: Well, I will, but I don't know what it is. So once you find out what it is, send me an email overnights@3aw.com.au. Overnights, plural, 3aw.com.au. Rob, hello.
4: Morning, Tony. How are you?
1: Morning. Well, thank you.
4: Mate. I'm just travelling our good old pothole-ridden Western Highway.
1: Oh, you're loving it.
4: I'm loving it. Especially when I see them running a street sweeper along the Western Highway. They're cleaning it.
1: Oh, you're kidding me.
4: Mate, I called out to them on the two-way. I'm like, why don't you just push the crap in the hole so it fills up? But yeah, I've got nothing back.
1: No, well, you're not likely to get a reaction from it. And we often talk about the roads and what it's going to take to mend, to repair, whatever you want to call it, and how long it will take and how much money it's going to take, Rob, if and when.
4: Mate, it's getting ridiculous, mate. Like, we went caravanning, and, mate, the potholes were that bad. We've got a compartment, a pipe on the back of the caravan which holds the roof awning on the on the awning, mate, we pulled up to have a break, and lo and behold, one of the bloody caps had popped off, and we'd lost one of the roof support things on the awning. God knows where it's ended up. But, yeah, just the potholes were that shocking, mate. Yeah, and it's pretty sad when you're driving in South Australia when their dirt roads are better than our bitumen roads.
1: Yeah, it's crazy. Crazy, and the neglect over many a year has clearly come back to bite us on the clacker.
4: Mate, it's seriously getting beyond the joke. Something's got to be done. Someone's got to be held accountable. You know, get Albo to sell his house. I'm sure $4 million will fix a nice stretch of road somewhere.
1: We've got to work out how much is actually the responsibility of a state government and how much is responsibility of the federal highways and the responsibility of the, you know, the Australian government.
4: Well, we've got a stretch of road, boundary road. Now, between Mount Cottrell and Hopkins falls under council, and if you cross over Hopkins Road, that becomes Vic Roads. So it's dead. It's a bit of a grey area as to what jurisdiction the road falls under.
1: Yeah, we can't even get our act together around that.
4: Tell me about it.
1: Yeah, does it get to the point, Rob, where it feels clearly unsafe?
4: No, mate, especially when you're watching the news and you hear the poor old motorcycle rider hitting a pothole, coming off the bike and passing away, mate, you know. And I've got close friends of mine who are bike riders, and I take my hat off to them. How they're brave souls, mate. There's no other. I'm lost for words. I don't know what to say anymore about this.
1: Yeah, it's becoming really tiresome as a conversation. It's good. We're going to continue to have the conversation, and we will, no doubt, as we get closer and closer to state elections, federal elections, and maybe things will slowly come on board and change. Where are you now, Rob? Over?
4: Mate, I'm just heading home, coming back. But the thing is, Tone, we're hearing all these election promises by Labor, and yet they're in power as we speak, and they've been in power for the last 12 years. So why are they doing election promises? I mean, if you think about it, if a government did what they were supposed to do, there'll come election time, they wouldn't need to campaign. It'll be up to the opposition to find a better way of doing things.
1: Yeah, we've just got to hope that the opposition, if and when, whatever the opposition moves in, both federally and in the various states, you know, are they going to rise to the occasion, or are they going to go and look at debt and go, jeepers, creepers, things are a lot worse. We have no money. We can't do anything at the moment. We're going to be playing catch-up footy.
4: And the other thing, Tone, with all this talk about inflation, I think it's just code for the government saying, we know you've got money and we want it. I mean, heaven forbid, should someone work hard and make something of themselves. I mean, we can't have too many rich people. It's their way of keeping people at a certain level. So I'm a bit peed off, mate.
1: I can tell. Stay safe. We'll talk soon.
4: Thanks, buddy. Have a good night.
1: Bye. By the time I reach Ballarat, you love this, the Phantom. By the time I reach Ballarat, the carton of cream I purchased in Churnside had turned to butter.
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3: Yeah, daylight saving coming up this weekend. To remember which way daylight saving works, think of a light switch first. You put it on, and when you leave, you take it off. Write that down. When you leave, you take it off. Tony, to remember, by the time I reach Ballarat, I've done that one too. There was another one that I was going to read. So many of text, so forgive me for that. This is from Phantom, who says, I tuned in just in time to hear Australia's greatest living athlete. Yes, she did. Now residing in Frankston. Oh, it's been an exciting ride, and we've all enjoyed the ride together. Maggie, morning.
4: Good morning, Tony.
3: Yes, Maggie, good morning.
4: Earlier on, just two things, postcards and pianolas. I believe that earlier on someone mentioned postcards.
3: Oh, they did. The question came up as to how many of us still send a postcard on holidays. It was always a thing. No longer quite. Having said that, a previous caller made point that it still sends the occasional postcard, which is nice.
4: Yeah. I did hear all that, Tony. But let me say, it would have to have been perhaps a couple of years back now, at three different times, I received in my letterbox postcards. And it's Australia Post, no postage stamp required. And it's supporting Beyond Blue. And up the top, sending you this postcard because I care. And so I've yet to fill those out. I've been sitting on those, thinking, who are those three special people whom I don't really speak to or see very often? And then I've got to have to think, what few simple words can I add to that? I would dare say if it's postage free, it'd still be quite valid.
3: Yeah, sure.
4: Mm-hmm. I've got one person in mind. Mm-hmm. The other two I'm still thinking about. But, you know, but some simple little minds like mine take me a long while to think about how to just simply put in a few basic words. Anyway, that's that. I thought I'd let you know about that.
3: That's an interesting point you make about the idea of writing a little note to somebody. That in itself becomes a wonderful ability and skill to succinctly write a note to someone and tell them what you're thinking or feeling.
4: Succinctly, yes. Okay, I fully agree. Now, earlier on, further to rather, you were talking a little bit along the lines of musical themes or topics and all that. I am not at all musical myself, not really. I appreciate some good music. I'm selective, but, you know, across the genre or whatever. But I thought as a youngster, I felt somewhat uplifted at times when I produced some lovely music whilst peddling away at the old pianola.
3: We love the pianola.
4: Oh, God.

0: That was decades ago at grandmother's place, and we'd all have family get-togethers, and And I then did later in years receive the pianola, but it was such a big, heavy beast, so to speak. I don't know what happened to the rolls along the way. And then the tuning would have been another fact to be considered. And so in the end, you know, considering too when moving a big, heavy pianola, I chose back once again a good number of years ago to give it away.
1: One of the great songs we used to sing, and you would remember, a lovely piece called My Grandfather's Clock.
0: Oh, God, please do sing it to me.
1: I don't know that people would want that, Maggie, but it was a lovely thing, and people would get around the person who may have been pumping those little tootsies for the pianola and sing My Grandfather's Clock was too tall for the shelf, so it stood 90 years on the floor.
0: Oh, well, are you talking about the grandfather clock that was standing next door, Hickory Dickory Dock.
1: The mouse ran up the clock. The clock struck what?
0: What? 12? Cinderella?
1: And the mouse ran down.
0: Ran down.
1: Hickory Dickory Dock. I know. The oldies but the goodies.
0: I would have sung that to you had I worked on my vocal cords with a teaspoon.
1: Your vocal cords are going along beautifully, Maggie. You're in good shape. Well done, you. I used to get chain letters from Centrelink. Yes, thank you. Tony Mack, what was that piece? It was Desiderata. Desiderata, I think it's pronounced. Desiderata. It's an oldie bit of goodie. Beautifully written. John, Sam, will come to you wherever you are right across Australia. Nice to have yours. You might be listening. 4BC, hello. 6PR in Perth, 2GB in Sydney, the great other radio stations right across Australia, 2CC in Canberra. Hello to everybody in Canberra, 2LT, 2AY, wherever you are. Come and join us, 133693. The text line, I'll look at those in just a moment. 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
1: You look at the lyrics to My Grandfather's Clock. I'm just wondering whether it was actually dark and the depth of meaning. My grandfather's clock was too... Did we say too large or too tall? Anyway, was too large for the shelf, so it stood 90 years on the floor. It was taller by half than the old man himself, though it weighed not a penny weight more. It was bought on the morn on the day he was born and was always his treasure and pride. But it stopped short, never to go again, when the old man died. Now sing that along if you know the words. Sing along if you know the words. My grandfather's clock. I've not thought of that for a long time. John, morning.
13: Oh, good morning, Tony. Yeah, good show, mate.
1: Thank you.
13: You're very busy at the moment.
1: we moved through a few calls for the great audience across Australia. It's a blessing, John, blessing.
13: Yeah.
1: I have nothing to do with it.
13: I've just got some songs with girls' names in for you.
1: Please. The most famous top five of your list.
13: Alrighty. Okay, they're obscure ones, some of them. But anyway, Rosanna by Toto.
1: Toto 4 album, early part of the 80s, had all those hits on it. Was an amazing album.
13: So that was Rosanna. And then Julia by Ted Mulry.
1: Yes. Wasn't it funny that song Julia that he did was a big hit and then he went all rocky and wild and completely changed his sort of style of music, didn't he?
13: Yeah, that's right. And... a bit of an obscure one, Valerie by the Monkees.
1: For those that remember Valerie, big hit for them.
13: Yeah, wasn't it?
1: You've done really well. John, what else is happening in your world?
13: No, nothing much, mate. Just talking about, you were talking about seats in cars and that. A very long time ago, I used to have a 1959 Chrysler Royal.
1: Just remind us about the Royal. What was special about that?
13: It was like the American graffiti cars. It had the big fins on it, the back sort of thing.
1: Right. So that's before Chrysler were operating out of Australia.
13: Yeah, that's right. 1959, And it was 2.5 tonnes. And it had, it was a big machine. And it had push-button gears on it.
1: And what sort of engine?
13: 318 Fury V8 motor.
1: Oh, wow.
13: Yeah, it's a big beast.
1: And no problems with it, John?
13: No. It was good, you know. But I fitted some people into it one time. I fitted 13 people in it at one stage.
1: 13?
13: Yeah. You wouldn't get away with it now.
1: No, you would not. Even if you were able to squeeze three in the front, quickly doing the math, nine in the back would have been a bit of a challenge.
13: Yes, that's right, mate.
1: Wow.
13: But it was a great car, for sure.
1: Good memory, John. Keep in touch. Nice to talk.
13: Okay. Thanks, Tony.
1: See you, mate. Bye. Sammy, morning.
14: Morning, Tony. I'll talk about Desiderata in a minute, but a few Beatles songs. They love their alliteration, like Polythene Pam.
1: Yes, they did.
14: Bungalow Bill.
1: Hey, Bungalow Bill, why did you kill Bungalow Bill? From the White Album, I think.
14: Rocky Raccoon.
1: Stepped into his room.
14: And lovely Rita Meter, mate. Lovely Rita Meter.
1: You did that really well. Rocky Raccoon, what a curious little number that was. Rocky
14: you know,
1: Raccoon.
14: Somewhere in the Black Mountain Hills of Dakota, there lived a young boy named Rocky Raccoon. One day, he's running right off with another guy, hit young Rocky in the eye. But I haven't got the voice at the moment.
1: No, you're you going know? Along really well. That's very impressive, Sam.
14: Now, Desiderata, Tony, that manuscript was found in St. Paul's Church in Baltimore, USA, in 1692. It would have been after the Pilgrim Fathers came on the Mayflower.
1: But why would they have been talking about a clock that far back?
14: I've got the copy. I've got it translated in Italian, Tony, and I've got the English version. And also, years ago, I think it was Michael Lunig, he did it for The Age, right, because he used to be the cartoonist for The Age.
1: Brilliant.
14: And he did, and the back piece of that sort of the Sunday section, or the Saturday section, was a big cartoon. It was called Dietorama. I have to dig it out and read it out to you. It's a classic, a cracker, you know, laugh a minute, you know.
1: So in that song, in that first part of Grandfather Clock, it talks about, though it weighed not a penny weight more, that line, it weighed not a penny weight more. You and I should know exactly what that meant, a penny weight.
14: Yeah, well, a penny weight was when you went to the post office, they had those little weights. Because if you were sending a letter or a parcel, they were different weights. Remember the old scales?
1: Yes, and it was,
14: it was a penny weight, and then it was, you know, it was broken down because that was still in the old imperials, right? You know, and like the old English imperial system, yeah, that's what it was, yeah.
1: So that's how they determined the price that you would pay and the stamp would go on accordingly.
14: All right, because the Penny Black is, yeah, and the Black Swan, they're sort of Australian sort of prize stamps from the early days, you know.
1: Of course. Just look, it's a great, this the words of that little piece, and you reckon it goes back
14: 1692.
1: Really?
14: Yeah, so I've got an Italian version. It's got manuscript of that in 1692, found in Baltimore in the old church of St. Paul's.
1: Okay, so that's different to the information I've got. Composed by Henry Clay Work and the text by Henry Clay Work, a popular song written by Henry Clay Work. But would they have been making reference? Going back to my earlier question, would they be making references during that century to a clock, a grandfather clock?
14: I don't know. It's like that show, The National Treasure, where the Nicolas Cage is goes looking for what's his name. He goes looking for details of American sort of the Constitution. I don't know if you saw that movie.
1: What was it called?
14: National Treasure with Nicolas Cage.
1: No, I don't think so. No, Nicolas Cage, wonderful performer, a great actor. Morning.
14: No worries, Tony. Good talking to you again.
1: You too, Sammy. Right. Thank you. Keep in touch wherever you are, right across Australia. Come and join us the other side. News not far away. It is Australia Overnight. Good morning.
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1: Hello, I'm Chelsea Bowden. The high cost of construction, rising petrol and energy prices have contributed to a spike in Australia's inflation rate. Latest data shows consumer prices rose 4% over the year to August. The result puts further pressure on the Reserve Bank to again raise interest rates when the board next meets in November. Treasurer Jim Chalmers maintains the war in the Middle East is responsible for the situation we find ourselves in.
2: And we can see into today's inflation figures that the overwhelming reason why annual headline inflation has come up in August compared to July is because of the impact of higher global oil prices flowing through to fuel costs in Australia. I mean, that's not an opinion, that's a fact.
1: Meanwhile, all four major banks have passed on the Reserve Bank's latest interest rate hike. The new leader of the Greens has vowed to replace Labor and stop the rise of One Nation. Senator Shoebridge secured the leadership in a party room ballot, seeing off challenges from Maureen Faruqi and Sarah Hanson-Young. He steps into the role following the resignation of Larissa Waters. Senator Shoebridge says his goal is to turn the Greens into a mass movement.
3: This is an extraordinary moment in politics, and we can all feel it. We can feel that politics as usual is not providing the answers that people are desperately calling for now. After 4 years of a Labor government, things have got harder, much, much harder.
1: A pilot suspected of stabbing his co-pilot in an attempt to crash an Israel-bound plane has been arrested. The Fly Dubai plane was forced to make an emergency landing in Saudi Arabia just 2 hours after taking off from Dubai following the altercation in the cockpit. Israeli Defense Minister Israel Katz has labelled the incident an attempted jihadist terror attack. This woman telling the BBC her 74-year-old mother was on the flight.
4: She described a very stressful event. They were going down to the ground very quickly with the plane. They understood very quickly that something wrong going on in the cockpit.
1: Almost a decade after the deadly Grenfell Tower fire in London, police are seeking charges against 52 people and 20 companies. 72 people died, including 18 children, when a fire tore through the 23-storey social housing building in 2017. Crown prosecutors have been asked to consider charges, including corporate manslaughter, gross negligence manslaughter, and health and safety offences. And a childcare centre in New South Wales will be permanently closed after racking up more than 120 compliance breaches over 12 years. The state regulator says Jenny's Kindergarten in Bathurst failed to protect children from harm and hazards. Checking sport, a wheelchair-bound Nathan Cleary has been crowned the NRL's greatest player at the Dally M Awards. Not able to attend as he recovers from the first of at least two ankle surgeries, Cleary accepted the award by video message. Tamika Upton was crowned the NRLW Player of the Year for a third time. In the AFL, John Longmire has opened up on his switch to Essendon after 25 years with the Sydney Swans, the Premiership coach outlining his priorities as the new General Manager of Performance.
5: Shouldering some of that load, I guess, that the senior coach takes. Such a big job these days. It's all encompassing. He needs to spend some time working with the players and having great relationships with the players. So if I can support him in that way, and he and the coaches, the other coaches, that's my job.
1: And Western Bulldogs captain Marcus Bontempelli has won his 7th Best and Fairest Award, Harry Sheezel taking home the honour for the Kangaroo.
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1: Checking your weather around the country. Canberra, mostly sunny, reaching a top of 26. Adelaide, rain, a top of 21. Perth, partly cloudy, 20 the top. Brisbane, partly cloudy and a top of 25. Sydney, sunny, reaching a top of 29, and Melbourne, rain and a top of 22 degrees.
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20: And Hobart, thank you. Hobart, 16 degrees with a top of 21. There you go, I've done it. Nice to have you coming. It's a big welcome to everybody through 6PR in Perth. Good morning to you. 4BC in Brisbane, 2GB in Sydney, of course, 3AW here in Melbourne. The Ace Radio Network as well, right throughout Australia. My humble apologies to Sam. Now, we were at cross purposes. Sam, forgive me, forgive me, forgive me. I thought you were talking about the grandfather's clock lyrics. You, of course, were talking about the Desiderata, and you are absolutely correct. Tony, you are an idiot. Well, I think everybody knows that. So apologies, Sam. Lots of people are responding to that. Tony, the last caller was claiming the Desiderata manuscript was found in Baltimore Church. Not talking about the clock song. Thank you, 155. Appreciate that. Just returned from the UK. You cannot buy postcards anymore. Was down Brighton home. I was down Brighton home of the Tat. Is that right? Looking for the iconic one. Double-decker red bus, but found one shop that had a few old-fashioned view ones. I think you're still talking about postcards. Thank you. Lots of texts. Keep the texts coming through. Phantom, you're in overdrive, and I appreciate that. The grandfather clock, says 613, grandfather clock invented in 1670 in Britain. The grandfather clock stood too large for the shelf, so it stood 90 years on the floor. Paul, morning.
21: Oh, good morning, Tony. Morning. I'm up at a place called Ubundi in Queensland in a camper van, and I picked up my little Tony, and I was listening in, and you've got a very nice show, and you're very good with the people
8: there. Oh, Paul, that's kind of you to say. Thank you.
21: Look, what I wanted to share with you, though, because I heard you mention Desiderata.
8: Yeah.
21: And I was so taken with it, I ran a session on it in Brisbane about 20 years ago at a place called the Relaxation Centre of Queensland, and I looked right into it because there's so much in that poem and so much great advice for daily living. And as you said, it was written by Max Ehrman,
20: yeah,
21: who was born in 1872 and lived to 1945. And Max was a trained lawyer, but he was a prosecutor and worked in the government for a few years, but then he just turned to writing, wrote many books, and Desiderata when he was in 1927, when he's about 55 years of age. And that last fellow that rang you up to tell you, it was in found in old St. Paul's Church, Baltimore, I think it was dated 1692, was quite incorrect. But what happened was in that
20: we were at mixed purposes, really. I think we were talking about two different, which was my fault.
21: Yeah, but in that church, there was a Reverend Frederick Ward Cates, who used to mimeograph things that he really liked and put it in the pews for people to take home.
20: Mm.
21: And Desiderata happened to be one of them. And so that was in much more modern times, because I actually rang America and I spoke to his wife, elderly wife, and got that story from her, how that was erroneously attributed to 1692. The church was established way back then, but that's how it was. And there were some false editions of that published. And you'll know it by two things. If you see about vain or bitter, but it says vain and bitter. Well, I couldn't work it out. You couldn't be vain and bitter. But vain or bitter made some sense. And then when you get down to the end of it, it says, do not distress yourself with imaginings. But the real copy says, do not distress yourself with dark imaginings.
20: Ah.
21: Very big difference there.
20: Big difference. So that line there says, avoid loud and aggressive persons. They are vexatious to the spirit. What a great word. If you compare yourself with others, you may become vain or bitter. For always
21: that's
20: there will
21: right.
20: be greater.
21: Not vain and bitter.
20: Yes.
21: Not vain and bitter.
20: Yeah.
21: It made no sense to me. But I went through, when I ran the session, the various changes that had been made by somebody that had flogged this off in the 1960s and 70s in the hippie movement. It became very popular. But the original was, of course, Max Ehrman. He lived to 73. And he married his publicist the year before he died. And he'd never been married, but he was of German descent, lived in Terhort, Indiana, in America. And they're very proud in that little town of Max Ehrman. He never achieved popularity while he was alive. What a shame.
20: Which is a pity. So presumably during that time, Paul, it was not about revenue. It was not about making any money from his writings to that or any great level.
21: No, he just wanted to share his thoughts and feelings. And he wrote an interesting book called Jesus, a Passion Play. And that basically, I think he was of a devout upbringing, but he started to question many things, that he saw Jesus as a very good human being and what he shared. But I came across a little piece that he'd written, and I won't even try to quote it because I'll get it wrong, but when I'm back in Brisbane, I might bring you one night and share it.
20: Please.
21: A warning to the world in 1927. And boy, oh boy, it hit the spot when you look at the world today. And but it's a very interesting warning, and how he put this together. But a very interesting academic man, Max Ehrman.
20: Paul, indeed. Years. If you think of that piece, if you can find yourself clear to shoot me an email around that, overnights, sure. P plural, at 3aw.com.au.
21: Okay.
20: Overnights at 3aw.
21: Thank you, Tony, for a very good program, and you're very good the way you connect with all the listeners that ring in.
20: That's very kind of you, Paul. Thank you for that blessing. It's really an interesting piece for those that may or may not be familiar with it. The history of it is rather special. Avoid loud, it's a great line here, avoid loud and aggressive persons, vexatious to the spirit. If you compare yourself with others, you may become vain or bitter, for always there will be greater and lesser persons than yourself. For always there will be greater and lesser persons than yourself. How good's that? Terry, morning.
0: Hey, Tony. Mate, I once owned a 1963 Pontiac Laurentian, Canadian built. Assembled in Australia, 283 V8, two-speed Powerglide automatic, and the back seat was big enough to hold Hugh Hefner and all his bunnies.
20: So they were. You say they were sort of put together, if you like, once they got here.
0: Yeah, what they used to do, they'd pre-ship them across in boxes because they were so bloody big, you know, and in those days things weren't really containerised. They were put on decks and ships in wooden boxes.
20: Of course they were.
0: Yeah. So that's like 1963. And it was an unusual colour too for back then because colours were staid, like blues, greys and things like that. It was red with a white painted roof, you know, the same sort of style of paint as an E.H. Holden, you know, with the white on top of the red.
20: How did you acquire it, Terry?
0: Well, long story short, I had a 504 Peugeot and I blew the engine up and I worked... At that stage, my brother and I owned a motorcycle wreckers in Abbotsford, Victorian motorcycle wreckers. And I was walking past one of the small car yards to the bank, and I saw this thing getting loaded off a trailer. And I thought, I wonder if I could use that as a temporary while the Peugeot was off the road for 5 or 6 weeks. And, I bought it. It was only $275 back then. This was like in 1977, 78.
20: Yeah.
0: It was what... 20-odd years old then. No, 10, 15 years old.
20: And was that during a time in the 70s where those sorts of pieces had been somewhat discarded?
0: Exactly right, mate. Exactly right. Because a V8, obviously, and they were into sixes and things.
20: Yep.
0: And American cars were always expensive to maintain because we didn't have spare parts here manufactured, you know. Later on, when we did, V8s and Monaros and that, we shared Chevy parts so you could do it. You know what I mean? Yeah.
20: I think I mentioned on the program briefly last week, I've just been watching a movie. It goes back about 10 years or more now, and it features some of those artists, including Muddy Waters out of the 50s and what they did, and Etta James in particular. The story line around Etta James is really quite amazing. But it's really based on Cadillac. And the link between the Cadillac and the music industry and those young African-American artists, all they wanted to do was able to get enough money to buy a Caddy.
0: Yeah, well, you remember the famous Big Fin 59 Cadillac Eldorado and Durante? They had one in Miami Vice, remember? Like as the show card they used to get around with, they'd collied off some drug dealer, because that was an interesting show too.
20: It was a very interesting program. Great memories, Terry. Thank you. What did you end up doing with that car?
0: I sold it to a mate in Thomastown, and it had large mag wheels, wide mag wheels. Well, he took the wheels off it and sold it to another mate for a HQ Holden, which they fitted. And he put the HQ Holden steel wheels back on it. Yeah.
20: Love those pieces of history.
0: Yeah, look, the thing is with cars, and we're blokes too, don't mean to be too sexist, we sort of live a lot of our lives through the past with our motor vehicles and our fathers and our granddads. And, you know, that's the connection for the family with the motor vehicles.
20: Yeah, and it's the same. I mean, I just had that different bent where whilst you may have been talking about American cars, other people loved Holden and or Ford. I was fascinated by Wolseley, Humber, Rover. Just thought that they were really quite special in Australia.
0: What was the Wolseley, a 28 80 or something.
20: Oh, they were all different versions of the Wolseley over many, many years.
0: Yeah.
20: Until they were no longer.
0: Well, in the past 10 years, I've owned three new Mustangs. I spoke to you about it in the past. Well, on Tuesday, I sold the last one, the Night Pony, because I've got bloody arthritis in the back, mate. And getting in and out of the damn thing was painful. So on Tuesday next week, I pick up a new 2026 RAV4 Cruiser. So it's taller to step up into, you know, those SUVs.
20: Terry, isn't that sort of a metaphor for life, really? We're now really comfortable in a Toyota RAV4. That's great.
0: Oh, mate, you're so clever. I never thought of that analogy, but it's true to the point, yeah, Tony. True to the point.
20: Isn't it just great? Terry, God bless your heart and soul. Thank you for that wonderful contribution. Kaira, we'll come to you, Pete, wherever you are, right across Australia. Come and join us. I'm Tony McManus. It is Australia Overnight.
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20: Let me have a look at some of these messages that come through. G'day, Tone. Heard that Johnny Cash song before. Like it. Thank you so much. It's just John doing a great version of my grandfather's clock, which is really quite clever. Have you heard his song One Piece at a Time? No, I've not. It tells the story of him working in a car factory. It's very funny when you listen it right through to the end. Sally's in Richmond. Thanks, Sally. I'm friends with Marcel. We'll be at her show. Yes, Marcel's got her new single and is a great friend of the program. Marcel has her new show coming up, Paris Cat, in Melbourne. I think it's scheduled for the Sunday of the 8th of November. Obviously, I'd love to be there. It's a bit difficult when you've got to be in here at sort of 10 o'clock that night. But Marcel will be there. There'll be a full house. You should get in nice and early if you haven't. The Paris Cat, 8th of November for Marcel and her new single. She's doing some great work at the moment. Just a brilliant voice. Many Cars Tone came to Australia in a CKD, complete knockdown. Volkswagens, for example, were built in Melbourne. MGAs and MGBs were built in Sydney. Kia, thank you for that. Forget about the grandfather's clock. Stick with the grandfather port. Craig, so good. Grandfather port. Oh, back in the day when people drank really interesting fortified wines, was one of the most elegant things to do at a Rotary meeting or an Apex meeting in the day. It wasn't about the booze, but it was the idea of having the meeting and then getting together and sitting at the table, opening a bottle of something and having a port at the just after the dinner. It was beautiful. What a tradition. Let's bring it back, I say. In fact, a good producer the other side of the glass, and Jackson, I'm looking at you, would have organised by now a lovely bottle of Penfolds port. Kyra, thank you. Kyra, good morning.
4: Good morning, Tony. Kyra. Hello, Tony.
20: Morning.
4: Morning. How are you?
20: Well, thank you.
4: I've got some songs for you, Tony.
20: What you got?
4: I've got Rod Stewart, Maggie May.
20: Here's one.
4: I've got Roxanne. I've got, I was thinking before.
20: No, you've done well. Two out of two is pretty good. One of the interesting things, Kyra, while you've been waiting, got a lovely text saying, reminding us there are so many songs featuring female names, not so many male names.
4: Well, how about why Delilah?
20: Delilah would be another one.
4: That's another one.
20: Female.
4: How about a fine time to leave his Lucille?
20: Lucille would be another one. But think of a bloke's one. Can you think one with a male name, men's name?
4: Oh, gee. Yeah. At this time of morning, yeah. That's why I got a few texts from the listeners, Tony. Wake me up and ask me to ring up Tony and suggest some.
20: Frankie and Johnny were lovers?
4: Frankie and Johnny, yeah.
20: Johnny be good?
4: Yeah, I was about to say that, Tony. I was born in 59. I haven't got me thinking cap this morning, but that's okay.
20: You're a youngster. 59, you're a youngster.
4: 67. That's not young, Tony.
20: You're all right. No, you're a baby. Got years ahead of you.
4: I wish I was. My brother just turned 71 on the weekend, Tony. I thought of you. What about the grand final, Tony?
20: Oh! What a game that was. It's one for the ages.
4: I said the family, you know, it was my dad's birthday on Saturday, Tony, and my brothers. He was 95 and my brother was 71. I thought of you, I said to the family and the grandkids, everybody, Tony, be jumping for joy if they'd won.
20: Yeah.
4: I thought you really would have, you know.
20: Yeah, and I mean, those of us that spent a lot of time watching Fremantle come through and hanging out and doing all sorts of interesting things with some great players over the years, some really good players, but just not quite getting there. And sadly, they just missed out again last Saturday, just by
4: There's always next year. Tony, I'm off to a show on Saturday.
20: What are you seeing?
4: With Neil. I'm going to see Neil Diamond.
20: Oh, you'll love it.
4: Yeah, I certainly will. And then tomorrow night, I'm going to Frankston Arts Centre because I don't know what you probably might have seen the show on the telly called The Voice just finished. The grand final, The Voice, on Sunday night.
20: The Voice.
4: And then, there's a group, they were young, you know, kids and, not kids, teenagers, and they're called 64, and I thought they might have won, but they didn't. They are performing tomorrow night at the Frankston Arts Centre.
20: Well done, and you'll be there or be square. I tell you what, you're going to love the Hot August Night set. It's really quite an incredible show.
4: Have you been to see it, Tony?
20: I've spoken to the person who plays in the role.
4: Yeah, well, when I went to see Dennis in Christmas in July, I've got a lot of the listeners ring me all the time. One rang yesterday and was telling me about it. I said, don't tell me too much because that puts me off, Tony.
20: Yeah.
4: And then won't be long, in December the 2nd, the one and only Mr. Dennis Walter, I'll be off to see him with all the listeners again, Tony.
20: It'll be fantastic, Kyra. You keep in good shape. Always good to hear you on the program. Thank you, Kyra. Pete, good morning. Peter?
5: Good morning, Tony. Right.
20: Morning, Peter. Hi.
5: Yeah. Here's one for you. A Zeta car made by Lightburn here in Adelaide.
20: So spell it for me.
5: Z-E-T-A.
20: T-A. So remind us about Zeta.
5: Well, it was a very small car, right? And
20: I'm looking at it now. We just got it up there on the screen. Zeta. From 63 to 65, manufacturing Lightburn and Co.
5: That's right, yeah.
20: Wow.
5: And another one, I've got this fantastic book. It's this book that I've got here, 1955 to 65, it's a dealer's guide on cars, right?
20: Yep.
5: And it's got quite a lot there. I'll just go to the Sunbeam Alpine. Wire wheels. This one was in Dr. No. Sean Connery, right?
20: Yeah.
5: They had to actually borrow, they never had a car for the film, so they had to borrow one from a doctor or professor in the Bahamas, right? Which they did. But my cousin Andrew, he's from, I don't know if he's listening, but him and his father, they had 20 to 30 vintage cars all over the yard. Right, and these were Packards and Daimler Benz.
20: Oh,
5: right?
20: Daimler Benz.
5: They had cars everywhere, and my uncle, he liked doing up cars, so he done up a Daimler Benz that was convertible. Yeah, open, yeah, convertible. They had a fluid drive. All right, and I remember I was very young in those days, and we went up into the Adelaide Hills with it. Yeah. But just getting back here to Port Adelaide, my uncle, the whole family, was going over to Europe, right? And he took with him a Chevrolet, right? And they actually loaded it on the ship, right, and into the bunker, right? And he was telling me whenever he was going around Europe, like Austria, Switzerland and all that, people would just flock to it. Wow, this car, you know? It was amazing.
20: Oh, I can barely can imagine, Pete.
5: Oh, hell yeah. And
20: Please tell me about that little Zeta. If I had seen it before, noticed it, and I don't recall, but it was a lovely little thing. I wonder how collectible they would be today.
5: Oh, they will be collectible. They wouldn't have built many, right? No. And we'll just go to... So my cousin had one on his lawn, Sunbeam Alpine. How's this?
20: That's the one, the Sunbeam Alpine. Oh, yeah.
5: Only if I knew that would have been worth a lot of money now if he got one. But he also had a Scottish, listen to this one. I remember, I should take a photograph of it. It was a Scottish chassis, right? Early 1800s, right? This chassis was built like a truck chassis, right? Very early, right, 1800s, I think. And then what was the other one? The P-76.
20: Oh.
5: That was built in Royal Park. I used to actually work for that, not Leyland, but I worked for the bus company there for a few, two or 3 years.
20: P-76. God,
5: and you can actually fit a 44-gallon drum in the boot and close the lid.
20: That's the one. Pete, it's always good. Thank you for that backgrounding. And from memory, I think P76 in that year got the Wheels Car of the Year. I hope I'm right. It was a Leyland P76, wasn't it? So I'm sure, we'll double check that, but I reckon it got a Wheels Car of the Year. How did that work out? Jim, Jan, Rod, Pete, we'll come to you very shortly. Look at the text. Thank you, thank you, thank you. Overnights and Dennis, the only times I really enjoy listening to A-Dub. That's very kind of you, 258. Most kind. But as you know, here on 3AW, it's a great lineup from the brekkie right through the day. It's a different tone, obviously, during the day. Now, Tone, what about Whole Lot of Rosie from AC/DC? Come on, Eileen. Errol by Australian Crawl. Me and Bobby, Bobby McGee. Cheers, Brian. Thank you. And the classic, thank you, Phantom, A Stairway to Bevan.
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0: Have fond memories of Jade Hurley. Jade Hurley, who has been around for, you know, a couple of years, done some great work. He generously sent a note. He's been listening, which is very kind of you, Jade. He goes on to say, as he does, I've attached my latest single, Play Me, The Waltz of the Angels. Play Me, The Waltz of the Angels. Jay, I promise, we'll have a really good listen, and you are always welcome on this program. We might do something as early as tomorrow, Friday morning. We'll be in touch. I'll have a listen and see if we can get you on for the national audience. They would love it. Jade Hurley. And when you think about that work that Jade did, he'll be listening. I don't want to embarrass him. I know he won't be. But the great level of entertainment that he provided when he was doing the midday show all those years ago on a regular basis, and the way he'd jump up and play the piano and make those older songs sound fresh and new and exciting to essentially a newer audience at the time too, that may not have been familiar with some of those great songs out of the 40s, 50s and 60s in particular. Unbelievable. So Jade, he's still rocking and rolling, looks great, feels good, is good. We'll see if we can talk to Jade maybe on the program tomorrow. Thank you for that kind message too, Jade. Very sweet of you. Jimmy, morning.
1: Good morning, Tony. Jimmy. Good morning, Jackson. Tony, because I haven't been able to ring all the shows as regular as I used to. Since I've gotten behind and lost track of a few things. And look, first of all, it is still the season of spring, isn't it?
0: It is spring, Jim. Yeah,
1: And second of all, I'm just wondering, because of the time differences, you and Tony Moakley, do you ever bump into each other?
0: So, really, we do more texting to each other because I'm sleeping during the day. He'll be sleeping now. So that's often referred to as old Tony.
1: Okay, in that case, can you text a message to Tony on behalf of myself? Say hello and we miss him, because even though I have been on the show a couple of times, it's even harder to get on his show a lot of times.
0: Yeah, now. Well, during the day, for the big programs, whether it be 4BC, whether it be 2GB in Sydney, of course, 6PR in Perth and 3RW in Melbourne, during the day has a different texture. It's a different format. It's not easy to accommodate everybody.
1: Anyway, a few things I want to mention. First of all, when I was ringing more regularly, I used to hear you calling, I think it was yourself, Good Tony and Bad Tony.
0: Oh, when Bad Tony comes out, it's a whole lot of fun, Jim.
1: Yeah, so if you were talking about yourself, does that mean that one time you're Good Tony and one time you're Bad Tony?
0: That's
1: like
0: it.
1: Dr. Jekyll
0: and yes, very much so. Very much so.
1: Now, the other thing, you mentioned Jade Hurley. I've got quite a few albums of his. I'm pretty sure Simon had him on a guest on Remember When not long ago. Oh,
0: I would have. Now, he's just a wonderful guest to have on any program.
1: Now, the thing about spring, I want to ask you, many times I've heard people on 3RW say there's no more sparrows around. I still have sparrows with the resident birds that come to around my area, but not as many. But that's not what I want to ask you. Again, the main thing I want to ask you, with insects, I don't know about your area or anyone else, but this year I have an abundance of dragonflies. They're everywhere, much more than usual. I want to know if some callers can call in if they have an abundance of dragonflies. And there's something very unusual as well. I have more. Last year they were talking about that you don't see many coloured butterflies. This year I've been seeing much more coloured butterflies and hardly any white ones here.
0: Oh, the butterflies up and around already.
1: Yeah, there's many, many colour ones every day that it's a warm day. So they come early in the mornings when it's going to be a warm day. Because one time they said you don't see many colour. When they said that last year, I was still getting coloured butterflies, but not as many. But now I'm seeing, usually you see the white butterflies first. So I was wondering if anyone else has had that. And also I was wondering maybe if you can get, I don't know whether I'll be called an insectologist or something, to talk about them on your show, to talk about the insects and why there's an abundance of some of them compared to usual, what's happened.
0: Jim, what a fantastic idea, Jim. Thank you very much for that. Those butterflies right around Australia. Thank you. Jan, good morning.
2: Good

0: Good morning. Yes, the butterflies are out early, and it's because we've had such a wet, warm winter. But I rang up. I've got four boys' names. You were asking about songs of boys' names.
1: Please.
0: There's I Wish It Was Bobby's Girl.
1: Oh, of course.
0: I bet you don't remember that.
1: I Wish
0: that.
1: It Was Bobby's Girl.
0: Bobby's
1: I Wish It Was.
0: Yeah, that's it. Then there's A Man Called Peter. There was A Man Called Peter. Then there's, I don't know whether this one is actually a boy's name or a girl's name. Chucky's In Love, that one.
1: Oh, Ricky Lee
0: is that
1: Jones.
0: A boy or a girl?
1: Ricky Lee Jones. I think Chucky's In Love.
0: And then there's Tony, do you love me?
1: No, I don't think so. I don't think so. It's very sweet. You wanted a song about, Ben by Michael Jackson. Ben, the two of us.
0: Oh, of course. Oh, and then there's Willie and the Poor Boys.
1: Of course. Let me ask you this, just as I'm glad you're there. So in the day, you're talking about those butterflies. In school, we would take, would we not, almost like a shoebox, and you'd have leaves and things, and a little cocoon would be in there, and we'd wait for the cocoon to open up a butterfly.
0: Hatch.
1: Yeah, to hatch.
0: Yeah, that's emperor gum moths. We used to get the beautiful, beautiful big grubs, emperor gum grubs, and you'd put the gum leaves and you'd make sure that they had plenty of fresh leaves every day. And, yes, and then the butterflies would hatch, and they would be those lovely ones with the, I think they're like the wanderer butterflies, but they're brown and black tips on the wings.
1: Yeah, when you were seven, eight, or nine in primary school, it was one of the great mysteries of life.
0: Oh, right, until we were 11, 12, 13, 14, 15. I think we were still doing it when we were 14.
1: Yeah, it was just one of the great things. Jan, any other goss?
0: Well, I've got a record fair at Vic Market next Sunday. And I've got to be up at Sparrow's Park.
1: Are you buying or selling?
0: And I don't know how I'm going to do it. I'm selling.
1: Are you? What do you got that we should know about?
0: Everything and anything.
1: Yeah, you're letting it all go.
0: No, I'm helping somebody who...
1: Oh, right, okay.
0: Yeah, sells records. So there's records galore. And it's somebody actually, I think he went to school with Jade Hurley. And is Jade Hurley still wearing those cowboy suits?
1: Don't. Cowboy suits. He'll love that. He'll be listening. We'll ask him tomorrow, Jan. Thank you. Jade, are you still wearing the cowboy suits? Tone, songs with men's name. Remember the song Big John, Big John. Haven't heard that for years. I should not sing on the radio either. Tone, you want a song about a male. How about Johnny Cash, A Boy Named Sue? There was Bill, there was George, there was Frank. Anything but Sue. Steve, thank you.
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1: No end of Brady this morning. We had him on a couple of times this week, Tuesday and yesterday, end of Brady in the UK. And I think he's hosting a very important event, including emceeing the President of Ireland, is it? And he's doing that today. So, no end of Brady. Rod, good morning.
14: Morning, Tony.
1: Rod.
14: Mate, I've got a few... songs with male names in them.
1: Please.
14: Jan Stole Me Thunder with the boy named Sue, that one.
1: Yeah.
14: So you're going to cancel that, but
1: yeah.
14: I've got some, and I hope I've got them in chronological order. First up from the Beatles is Maxwell Silver Hammer.
1: Oh, yes.
14: Then from
1: Bang Bang Maxwell Silver Hammer.
14: Then from the Rolling Stones is Jumpin' Jack Flash.
1: Great Rod Stewart,
14: The Killing of Georgie.
1: Oh, what a poignant, brilliant piece that was.
14: And from Gene Pitney, The Man Who Shot Liberty Valance.
1: There you go. Did you see Sir Rod's pulled the pin? He's just doing a farewell and probably over the next 12, 18 months. And he's going retiring, Sir Rod Stewart.
14: I did see that. And I've got to pass on a message to Jan. She said she's got to get up at Sparrow's Bar to go to the big market on Sunday.
1: Yep.
14: I just want a reminder that the Sparrow Spartan an hour earlier on Sunday morning.
1: Yeah, good luck, Rod. Thank you. She'll be delighted to get that reminder, I'm sure. It's funny. Peter, good morning.
15: G'day, Tony. About 15 minutes ago, someone mentioned the Johnny Cash song, One Bit at a Time, working out how to build up a Cadillac. I've got a 68 convertible, and by gee, they're hard to get parts for because a lot of them are a one-year-only model.
1: Was that what happened as they were being churned out in the day?
15: Yes.
1: Yeah.
15: Even with mine, like a 68 model, to get an indicator lens that goes in the quarter panel, the only thing I could get, I had to pay $350 for a second-hand one because they're just so hard to rebuild. I mean, it's on the road and going, but 8 years ago, that's what I paid, $350 for a plastic. It's probably 9 inches long by 3 inches wide, but still, you have to pay if you can find one. You know, they're so hard. And that Johnny Cash song someone mentioned 15 minutes ago, if you've got a Cadillac, you can understand what he's talking about. He brings home, he knocks off one piece at a time and he builds this Cadillac that's got a bit of everything on it. It's a funny song.
1: Pete, the idea of... you know, loving those older cars. Dad, for a time, toyed with a lot of Rolls-Royce in the day as a member of the Rolls-Royce Club and loved them. And he would find something that had been unloved for a period of time. He'd bring it home, work on it. And to get those parts in those days, not like you could just simply email Rolls-Royce in the UK. You would have to write a note with as much detail so that they could link it all into what the car was, when it was built, all that sort of stuff. But he got so frustrated, he would end up, he bought a lathe and he would try and create that same piece on the lathe.
15: Yeah, that's amazing, isn't it?
1: Yeah.
15: A lot of the old replica places, Original Parts Group in California, they reproduce a lot of stuff.
1: Yep.
15: But some things like door cards for my model, you can't get them. There's just not enough around to worry about it. They have the 66 model. They have the 70 model in their catalogues, but they don't have a 68. And because they've got it's like a hard cardboard down below, and they've had water in them being a convertible that they buckle. Things like that, you know, you don't realise until you try to do one up. Beautiful as they are, you don't realise how much the cost is until you try to do one up. But mine's on the road. It's been running for 8 years now. And I love to drive it over Sunday, you know, if it's go down the Great Ocean Road on a good day with the roof down.
1: Yeah.
15: Fantastic.
1: It'd be gorgeous. And it'd get a lot of eyes.
15: I certainly do, bips or waves, and yeah. But it's good fun.
1: It must have been an interesting sort of, in terms of that manufacturing, because they'd be turning that, as you say, they'd be doing it every 12 months. So, you know, that would become at a major cost, I would have thought. In other words, if they were providing windows for those cars, for example, and then the shape of the door changed, all that would have to be adjusted. That would have come at a horrendous cost from a manufacturer's point of view.
15: Oh, definitely. 100%. Yes. I watched a show last night on SBS, Elvis Presley story. Went for over an hour, I think it was, and it was just nice to see all the old Cadillacs that he had.
1: Yeah, he apparently loved them, Peter.
15: You either love them or you hate them because they're so expensive to run with the big 472 motor in mine, V8. It's a 7.5 litre. But it's good fun.
1: Well,
15: what else would you do?
1: Well, exactly. what are you going to do? If you're not going to, what else are you going to do? Pete, good
15: That's
1: to talk.
15: Right.
1: Thank you. Stay safe. We'll talk again soon. Matt, good morning. Can we sneak Matt in before? Good morning, Matt.
16: Yeah. Morning. The man's name in a song, Leroy Brown.
1: Oh, bad Leroy Brown. Baddest man in the whole damn town.
16: Yeah, good song.
1: Wasn't it a good song?
16: Yeah. And about cars?
1: Yep.
16: Austin A40. Ugly as sin. I used to be embarrassed to get in it.
1: I know. But now, wouldn't you like to tootle around in one of them?
16: Oh, I don't know. I still hate the shape of them. man was a dealer and he used to get cars and we'd drive them for a while and then he'd move them on.
1: Where was the dealership, Matt?
16: Oh, geez, I don't even know where he was working at that time.
1: Yeah.
16: He did Ron Hodgson before he passed away. He was working there in Louis Motors.
1: Oh, yes, some great names.
16: Yeah, so he ended up, he got this car. It was like our second car because he had the company car. And that was, Mum was driving that around, taking us to school sometimes.
1: And you'd you'd walk so embarrassed. I know that feeling. Everybody'd have a story about that. It is Australia Overnight. Come and join us the other side. 133-693. Good morning.
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25: Hello, I'm Chelsea Bowden. Israeli President Benjamin Netanyahu says a pilot suspected of trying to crash an Israel-bound plane is being questioned by authorities. The commercial flight was carrying around 150 passengers when it was forced to make an emergency landing in Saudi Arabia. Israeli officials say one of the pilots stabbed his co-pilot. On-duty crew members travelling on the flight helped land the aircraft safely. Investigations are ongoing. All four major banks have passed on the Reserve Bank's interest rate hike, adding about $100 a month to the average mortgage repayment. The RBA raised the official cash rate by 25 basis points. It now sits at a 15-year high of 4.6%. The Commonwealth Bank, Westpac, NAB and ANZ have raised their standard variable rates accordingly. The opposition has reiterated its call for the government and coalition to work together to find budget savings they can both agree to. The Reserve Bank says government spending is too high, adding to inflationary pressures and pushing up interest rates. Latest data shows consumer prices climbed 4% over the year to August, a 0.5% increase on the July result. Shadow Treasurer Tim Wilson says the government needs to rein in its own spending.
26: It seemed like the government could spend forever and it wasn't going to be inflationary. People are now living the consequences of it. And we're just being very frank with people. The consequence is higher inflation, higher interest rates, and you go to the supermarket and you might buy the same thing, but you're paying more and you're getting less.
25: The federal government is urging the new Greens leader to direct his fire toward the Coalition and One Nation. David Shoebridge has been elected to the top job following the resignation of Larissa Waters. Senator Shoebridge has pledged to replace Labor by transforming the Greens into a mass movement. But Treasurer Jim Chalmers says his attacks should be directed elsewhere.
27: I'm told that he was particularly focused on the Labor Party in his introductory
0: introductory remarks, I think it's really important that we focus on the risks posed to workers and to our economy by One Nation, the Liberal Party and the National Party.
25: Nearly two-thirds of Australians believe we're becoming more disconnected from each other. A survey by Mental Health Australia found only 21% of people feel very connected to their friends, family or community. CEO Carolyn Nikoloski says it can be tricky to prioritise connections.
2: We're feeling pretty stretched in our day-to-day lives at the moment. We've got busy schedules. We're living in a time of global uncertainty and change. And in that context, it can be really hard for people to make the time to prioritise the connections that they need.
25: Today marks the beginning of Mental Health Month. Checking sport, Nathan Cleary has been crowned the NRL's best player, awarded the Dally M medal for 2026. The star half topping the vote tally with three rounds remaining ahead of Cronulla's Braden Trindall. Despite not being able to attend in person as he recovers from ankle surgery, Cleary thanked the entire rugby league community in a video message.
3: I can't thank everyone enough for the messages they've sent through and the support I've felt in terms of being able to win the Dally M Award, I'm super grateful for that as well.
25: And in the AFL, Western Bulldogs captain Marcus Bontempelli has equaled a club record, winning his seventh Best and Fairest Award. Harry Schuessel took home the Best and Fairest honour for the Kangaroos for the third time.
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25: Checking your weather around the country, Canberra mostly sunny, reaching a top of 26. Adelaide rain, a top of 21. Perth partly cloudy, 20 the top. Brisbane partly cloudy and a top of 25. Sydney sunny, reaching a top of 29. And Melbourne rain and a top of 22 degrees.
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1: Jackson's working the other side of the glass for Australia Overnight. When you ring through 133693 or for 4BC 133882 and for 6PO, of course, and for 2GB morning 131873, it comes straight through. Jackson is
5: in charge, working the other side of the glass, does a great job, and is wonderful company. A couple of things that I'd written down because it came up in the last hour regarding a lathe. I made mention of a lathe that we had at home where different bits and pieces and things that were needed to be reproduced were done on a lathe. If you had that ability and you were so inclined, I'm wondering how many people across Australia in sheds, maybe in men sheds, presumably, still use a lathe. And for what purpose would you use a lathe today? There's an interesting front page story, page three story, I think it is, in one of the newspapers in the Herald Sun with regards to coffee prices, what you pay for a cup of coffee. Be fascinated to find out what you are prepared to pay for a coffee. And I did some maths. I would have one coffee a day. I usually grab one from McDonald's on the way in. So I'll get here around about quarter to 11, something like that. Sip. Snip. And I can still be drinking that, albeit no longer warm, not even warm. Cold pretty much, as late as 2:30. So it lasts me a little while. Sip. I pay, I think, with the extra shot, about $5.50 ballpark. $5.50. How much are you prepared to pay for a cup of coffee? And do you travel to go somewhere else just to save a bit of money on that price of coffee? 133693. We'll get to all these calls in just a moment. Sydney right now, 16 degrees on the way for that beautiful day. A sunny day in Sydney. Top of 29, if you don't mind. Melbourne, 22 degrees. 22 is the expected top. So it's going to drop back a bit before we get some rain. In Brisbane, 13 on the way to 25. Perth, 11. Top of 20 today, and Adelaide 17 degrees right now with a top of 21. Hobart, yes, we've included you in Tassie. Good morning down there. 15 degrees with a top of 21 degrees. Tone, as a female, not born, when a lot of those songs you were talking about have been released, I look at those years and see men were more likely to be the songwriters, the producers, record label executives and artists. So men populated all those roles. Interesting observation. I think it's probably right. It would have been impossible for a male to sing a forlorn lamenting song about another man in those times. Very good point. Seems the only looking females got in was the title of the song in times when women were not equal and didn't have rights or voices. The question should be, why weren't women given the opportunities and rights then that they should have had from the get-go? Oh, we could do a whole thesis. We could do a couple maybe on that. As the father, two daughters and three granddaughters, one grandson, I got to say I've probably learned to be very pro-women, but it was a different time. Times do change. I mean, you can imagine going back to caveman. How did caveman behave towards women in those days? Caveman just left home probably pretty early, went out hunting. That's all caveman did was go hunting to survive. James, good morning.
8: Anthony Robin McManus.
5: James, you wrote that down beautifully.
8: How are you, my friend?
5: I'm well, thank you.
8: That's good. Hey, listen, before it fades away, I just wanted to have a chat about the happenings of the weekend of the grand final.
5: Please, what did you make of it?
8: Okay, I don't want to antagonise. I'm West Coast, but anyway, I don't want to. Yeah, in answer to your question, what happened in the last 4 minutes is phenomenal and will go down in history.
5: Yeah, it's already in history. Yep, you're right.
8: Yeah, absolutely. So the points I wanted to make, Tony, was I'm having a bit of a crack at the AFL. Passing comment. Number one, the debacle about Lachie Neale. I think the AFL, if they can't, after 4.5 hours, come up with an outcome, and I've got no – I think he should have gone, but basically If they can't come up with an outcome that can't be overturned, I think there's something really drastically wrong.
5: That's
8: my view.
5: Okay. I'll put that to one side for a moment. Go on. What's the other one?
8: Yeah, no worries. The second one is the main one, is the Norm Smith Medal. The Norm Smith Medal went to Shea Bolton.
5: It did.
8: Shea Bolton was on the losing side, and history shows that winning sides have the winner, unless somebody like Chris Judd, when he lost in 2005, had significantly higher performance than anyone else. In this case, it was pretty balanced. It was pretty even. Now, the five guys that voted, Andrew McLeod, Sean Bowen, Chris Judd, Michael Voss, Lauren Wood, and Harold Sun.
5: Yep.
8: I'm here to tell you that they put their votes in 5 minutes before the end. Even though I hear that they said it was after, I reckon that there's some fiddle-dee-dee there. And because it normally goes, as I said, to a Brisbane player. And if you look at the coaches' award votes after the game, Will Ashcroft's got 13.5 yep. points and Shea Bolton got 4.5 points.
5: Mm.
8: So there's something. All I'm doing is I'm just pointing it out that I don't agree, but I'm just interested to hear what other people, if they've got a view on it.
5: Yeah, it's interesting because I don't think even who ended up with the medal around the neck, it didn't stay on his neck for very long. That to me was telling.
8: No, that's right. Exactly. He's basically saying, like, I don't want this medal.
5: Yeah.
8: No. Anyway, I just think it was wrong. And I think because you look at the stats, Tone, they're very even. So when they're very even, Shea Bolton, if you were going to give it to him, you had to give it to a Fremantle. There were other players that were just as good as him. But having said that, there's a guy called Will Ashcroft, yep, that absolutely dominated. He was good through the day, and he won the game for them in the last 4.5 minutes. But he didn't get in. He didn't get the medal. And Shea Bolton, I just think, I'm sorry, I'm saying it. In my opinion, it's a disgrace. And I reckon it's because they voted when they did Wharf time, and everyone thought that Fremantle was going to win. But
5: well, we all
8: realized
5: did. And we were doing that at home, James, watching the telly. We thought, yeah, this is it, done. It was there.
8: We
5: all did.
8: I was doing security, and Jesus, there was some angst between the rivalry and all that kind of thing, but I happened to watch it. But yeah, I just think that the AFL should have been. I'm just still sticking to my guns and saying that I reckon that it was done with when we knew that it was all over until magic happened.
5: It did. Magic it was. James, nice analysis. Thank you for that. Johnny, we'll come to you in just a moment. A male song, Punch, Show and Lefty by Emmy Lou Harris. She did a really good cover of that song. It was also done by some other great singers, you know, country singers. Well, look at that. I should play that because the versions of that song are really quite remarkable. Tony, try Cornwall Relish on the shepherd pie, the sweet chili sauce on the sausage rolls. Trev, thank you. What do you call a vegetarian? Not a good hunter. Thank you, Trev. Excellent work. Harsh but unkind but funny. 133693, it is Australia Overnight. Look who it is, Johnny DeRemus. Good morning.
9: This is John DeRemus with the passing parade of the story of one of the sea's most fearful and unnecessary tragedies. She was 508 feet long and had a top speed of 20 knots. Beautifully fitted, she carried every luxury and safety device. All she lacked was an experienced crew, and it was that lack that set the seal on her doom. I'll be back to tell you the story of the ill-fated Morro Castle after this message.
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9: As she neared New York's Long Island on the night of September 7th, 1934, the passengers of the Morro Castle assembled in the public rooms to celebrate the end of an enjoyable cruise to Havana and the surrounding tropical islands. Her master, Captain Wilmot, had been taken ill during dinner and had retired to his cabin. Later, when the chief officer, William Worms, went to see if there was anything he needed, he found Wilmot dead. Meanwhile, the party was going ahead in great style. Liquor flowed freely, not only in the public rooms, but in the crew's quarters as well. It was still flowing at 2:45 a.m. when the duty officer saw smoke seeping from the stokehold. Though assured from below that all was in order, he sounded the fire alarms. Even as he did so, he saw a flame licking over the ship's superstructure. But for some unknown reason, he failed to reduce speed. And within a matter of minutes, the entire upper deck was ablaze. As loudspeakers bellowed instructions, drunken revelers stampeded from the public rooms while the passengers who had retired poured from their cabins to be crushed in an immovable mass in the passageways. By the time the vessel finally came to a halt, most of the lifeboats were on fire, but it was still possible to get some away. The first to be lowered contained 16 members of the crew and not a single passenger. The second, 29 members of the crew and 3 passengers. Thus, both boats, which were designed to carry 140, saved only 48, 45 of them crew members. And to add to the irony of the disaster, there were at least half a dozen other vessels in the same area. But so intense was the heat of the blaze that they could do little but stand off and pick up survivors who jumped into the sea. In the water, passengers and crew fought like maddened animals for life belts. It was a case of survival of the strongest. On board, the only people still alive, including acting Captain Worms, were huddled together near the forecastle. Worms was later rescued, but 134 others, mainly passengers, were not. At the ensuing inquiry, which took place 2 months after the disaster, special attention was given to the cause of the fire. Arson was suggested, but could not be proved. It was never established just where the fire started or how. What was established, among other things, was that out of the crew of 231, only 7 had been on duty. Moreover, nobody had thought to bring the fire extinguishing equipment into play till it was too late, a fact that typified the whole grisly business. At the hearing's end, the Court of Inquiry sentenced the chief engineer to 4 years imprisonment and acting Captain Worms to 2. Both men lodged appeals before the United States Circuit Court, were adjudged to have been wrongly convicted and discharged. Who then was responsible? I leave the verdict to you. Our time is up till we meet again for another chapter in the Passing Parade. This is John Doremus. Thank you so much, and goodbye for now.
1: Just going back to the coffee. 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
5: See if we can find the Poncho on the Left, the Amy Louis Harris song. I think Willie Nelson did a duet. Trying to think who he sang that with. It was also a great version. Might be Merle Haggard. Rod, good morning.
17: Good morning.
5: Rod.
17: How are you? How are you?
5: Rod, I'm well. Are you near the speaker there, Rod? It's difficult to hear.
17: Yeah, sorry, my phone's playing up. I have to have it on loud speaker.
5: Got you loud and clear now, Rod. Thank you.
17: Yeah, Mickey. Remember that song?
5: Hey, Mickey, you're so fine, you break my mind. Yeah. Hey, Mickey.
17: Yeah,
5: big hit.
17: Exactly.
5: Went to number one across the world, pretty much.
17: Yeah, she was dressed as a cheerleader, I'm pretty sure.
5: Yeah, and I think she was a choreographer from memory.
17: Oh, yeah, like. Most of them would be, like, they're so good, those cheerleaders. You see, the, like, the Dallas cheerleaders one, the Cowboys. They're supposed to be the best in the world. But also on their cars, my second oldest brother had a push-button automatic Valiant.
5: Yep, they were a thing. They certainly were. And it was on the dash.
17: Yes. Yep. Oh, well, yeah, it was. It was on the right-hand side.
5: The right-hand side of the steering wheel.
17: Drive second and first, I think. They were then reverse, I think, and park.
5: Yep.
17: It'd be worth a fortune now. He's spewing.
5: Would they? Are they collectible Valiant?
17: Well, I'd say with the push button automatic, I'd say it'd be collectible.
5: Probably. No doubt there would be a Valiant, collector's club.
17: Yeah, but that'd be a pain in the butt to fix, I reckon.
5: Yes, yeah, you would imagine. Where would you take it these days? I mean, even some of the older mechanics have gone into retirement. The new technology is so vastly different. I don't know where you get people to work on those sort of things.
17: Well, he was a mechanic and he hated working on his car outside of work anyway.
5: Yeah, as many did. Yeah. Good on you, Rod. Well done. Keep in touch. Thank you. Hello, Brian. Morning.
18: How you going, Tony? I'm good. Yourself?
5: Where are you calling from, Brian?
18: I'm calling from Toongabby in Sydney.
5: Oh, nice to have you on the program. Thank you.
18: Yes. Yeah, you're welcome. Lays. I've got an interesting story about Lays.
5: Please.
18: In the early 80s, there's a company called Purcell. They were at Auburn, and they used to manufacture lathes and other machine tools. They were closing down, and they had this massive fire sale. And these were industrial machines, like for, you know, machine shops, that sort of thing. But they had some smaller ones, but they were still three phase. And I had my eye on, because I'd been to Hare and Forbes, cheap Chinese garbage. So my wife and I went around to Purcell's. And this thing was about a third of the original price, because I mean that they closed, they got broke, you know. So we bought this SIM card at home. That was in 1982.
1: Do you remember what you paid?
18: I still got the damn thing. Yeah, I still got it. What did I pay for it back then? It was $1,650.
1: Would have been a lot of money, though, I suppose.
18: It was, but for what the machine is, and I got a digital readout put on it later on, and so, yeah, I've been using it ever since. I still use it. I make parts for the speedway industry.
1: Oh, you're in good hot riders. So you would be the go-to person for that sort of stuff, given that level of experience. Be brilliant.
18: Yeah, I've been doing it ever since, yeah, because what happens, you see the micro cars going around the speed, they often... they bend their front axles, and so the spindles, they have to get new spindles on the front wheels.
1: Yeah.
18: So they replace those, and another friend of mine, he bends up the front axles and the midgets, and then as the hot rod industry fellas come around and they want different custom pieces. I've got a milling machine as well, so I do all that sort of stuff.
1: Where did you learn to use it, Brian?
18: In the army.
1: Aha, there it is. And so you would have been very young to learn all that, presumably.
18: Oh, yeah. Went to Vietnam first as a foot slogger and came back and took my discharge and wandered around and thought, no, blow this. So I went back in as an army engineer and learned the trade there.
1: No regrets?
18: No, none whatsoever. How long was it? 27 years.
1: There you go.
18: 7 years.
1: And how often would you use the lathe today? Every day, or is it part of your working day, or just when you feel like it?
18: Weekends. And if I get a call, so I'll be on the lathe, you know, sometimes through the night. But yeah, it gets a fair bit of use. I've had it reconditioned once in all that time. Had to get the beds re-ground and hardened.
1: I wonder if there's young people, men and or women, but presumably blokes, that would be interested in picking up those sorts of tools.
18: Well, to be honest, in the last 15 years, no.
1: No.
18: But now kids are starting to realise, oh, I can get a trade and I can get more money than my brother who's a solicitor,
1: yeah.
18: You know, and the perfect case, the chap came to fix our wiring in the back of our shed, and he was telling us that his brother was a lawyer, and he was making more money than his brother.
1: Yeah, wow.
18: As a sparky.
1: Yeah.
18: Now, coffee.
1: Please, how
18: just
1: much?
18: One before. $3.
1: Where?
18: For a perfect little truck that comes around our workplace.
1: There you go. And so it comes round, and it's pretty good coffee.
18: It's damn good.
1: In a takeaway cup, $3.
18: $3.
1: Wow. How do they make money?
18: Yeah, he does. I mean, he probably makes it up on his sandwiches because his sandwiches aren't cheap.
1: Aha. He gets you the other way. Brian, are you happy to give a for those around Australia who may be interested in your services?
18: Right now,
1: just look, quiet.
18: I would, but right now I'm fat out like a lizard drinking, and then I've still got my regular job to keep up.
1: There you
18: go.
1: Maybe at another time. If things get tight, let me know. Happy to give you.
18: I certainly would.
1: Okay. Good on you, Brian.
18: Bye.
1: Thanks. Bye. Artie, Peter, Nick, we'll come to you very shortly. Wherever you are, right around Australia, we've got the cereal not far away. 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
1: Look at the text here ending in 005. Thank you. 7-Eleven coffee, $2. Thank you. Artie, morning.
24: Good morning, Tony, Mac and Jackson. A few female names that weren't mentioned, I don't think they were, is Laura Brannigan's Gloria.
1: Gloria.
24: Julie Jackson-Stevens.
1: Yeah, great song.
24: Marie's Latest Flame by Elvis and Sarah by Starship.
1: Oh, what a big song that was, Sarah. Beautiful. Artie.
24: My partner's name.
1: Yeah. Oh, there and, you go.
24: Yeah, and I wonder who wrote my theme, If We're Male, Theme from Arthur by Christopher Cross. It's male, but I just was curious.
1: It was done by, I think that was co-written by, I'm going to say Carol Bayer-Sager.
24: And maybe
1: even Burt Bacharach.
24: Right, well, now I know.
1: Well, you should just double check it, but I think it's pretty right. Arthur, you're a good man. Thank you. Nicholas, good morning and welcome.
25: Yeah, good morning. Just a reference here to Stevie Nicks' song Sarah, which she did while she was with Fleetwood Mac,
1: she
25: of course.
1: She did, yeah, beautiful.
25: Another famous song referencing a male name this time, Chuck Berry's Johnny B. Good, of course.
1: Johnny B. Good.
25: And I'd just like to relate a retro moment that I had. Years ago in the late 90s, Woolworths store in Sydney were selling off their excess stock of remaining stock of VHS tapes because it was the dawn of the mass CD era.
1: Yeah.
25: Watching movies on compact discs and so forth, but they were selling off their old VHS tapes, and I managed to buy a copy of the pilot episode of Miami Vice, which was movie length.
1: It was
25: over 1.5 hours, and there's a great moment in it which just sort of illustrates the time frame that we're looking at. They're in their cars, in their pastel-coloured, very expensive suits, and I think they were driving a Lamborghini or whatever, racing through streets, and they had to get in touch with somebody very urgently. And this was at the time when mobile phones weren't really part of everyday life. So they couldn't... They were racing down these streets, and they had to come to a screeching halt And one of the guys raced over to a phone booth to make a phone call to their police base.
1: Yes.
25: So it's just so so pre-mobile era. It's really, looking back on it, it's a funny moment when you look at what's happened since then.
1: Yeah, I agree with you. And sometimes I even, you watch those things and I get a bit edgy thinking, why didn't you just use your phone? Oh, that's right, they didn't have them.
25: Yeah, or at least they didn't. Yeah, there was no mobile network. I think there was a very primitive form of radio contact, like the taxi service used to have on cars, using the old analog radio transmission system, but no mobile phones as such. And I thought that was, looking back on it now, is a very funny moment.
1: Very, very funny moment. And it was a great series there, because he would wear his jacket, but he would.

0: So when the car gets hot and the roof was cooler, you'd be able to open up all your windows and then the air would circulate. It's called 360 degrees. We call it air conditioning.
1: True?
0: Yes. As the days before air conditioning was a thing.
1: I was going to say, it'd still be bloody hot in there, though.
0: Yes. And if you had a day of 38 to 40, of course. But, yeah, that's basically how we used to drive them, and there was no one actually ever thought, hey, how about putting air conditioning in this?
1: Yeah.
0: So there were cars in the States that came with air conditioning, but they were the top of the range.
1: They were.
0: Very expensive cars.
1: Do you still drive the Holden from time to time?
0: Oh, yeah. Yeah, and I've got it insured for 35.
1: Well, if it's in good nick, you can understand, because they were in glorious shape and the much-loved version of it too.
0: Yes. And mine is actually a 1963 model, but it is an EH, not a CHJ, because back then they used to come out in October, not February. So when you bought a, you could easily buy a 1963 or whatever car year prior to actually what people think they are.
1: Imagine if you turned that into an Uber car.
0: I would love to. They would need a crowbar to get me out of it every day.
1: That's right.
0: Seriously. But they won't let me.
1: Is it still a joy
0: to...
1: Are those things still a joy to drive as a driving experience?
0: Unbelievable.
1: Are they?
0: I cannot stop smiling when I'm driving it.
1: Yeah.
0: It just... Look, I mean, this car that I'm driving every day, which is a Kia Niro, that is built to save my life. And it has. But I know the EH is trying to kill me, but that's the fun. And that's the, you know, you have to be alert. You go around a corner, you have to think, am I going too fast? Will I lose control, traction, and will I be wrapped around that pole? Because it's trying to do that to you.
1: Oh, don't, Leah, don't. I'm envious. Well, if you happen to come across a Mark 10 Jaguar, let me know in your hunt.
0: I'll let you know.
1: Yeah, thank you. See you, mate. Bye. Helen, Gav, Jeffrey and Pete. Sorry, the other side of the serial coming up, wherever you are, right around Australia. Good to have you on board. I'm Tony McManus. Good morning.
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4: 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The characters are portrayed by radio actors reading a script. Some episodes may contain material which some people may find offensive or upsetting. 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
5: The Man in the Mist.
6: Anne Elliot was my dearest friend, and I knew I had shocked her when I discovered that Lady Elliot's grandson David had fallen in love with me, and that I would use David to gain my own ends. Through Lady Elliot, my husband George had withdrawn his guarantee on the bank, which had financed my little shop in the King's Road. This meant that I would be forced to close the shop up. However, when I discovered that David was head over heels in love with me, I realized that here was a weapon which I would use to get my own way.
7: Nadine, what are you thinking of?
6: You despise me for it, don't you?
7: Oh, as far as Lady Elliot is concerned, no. I think she's been interfering far too much in your marriage with George, but...
6: You still disapprove.
7: Have you considered David?
6: David?
7: Yes, David. That poor boy's in love with you, Nadine. He's young, he's impressionable. And if he got to know that you were using him, it might embitter him for life.
6: He'll get over it, surely. He already knows that nothing can come of it, Anne. I'm his aunt.
7: But to use him means that you'd have to encourage him.
6: Only till I get my way with the rest of the family.
7: I'm still not clear what is in your mind.
6: I feel embarrassed now. I feel I shouldn't talk about it. You've been shocked already.
7: Well, if you don't want to tell me, Nadine, I don't want to hear. But I feel this is a family matter, and the boy's feelings are at stake. David's a very sensitive person, and if he guessed what was in your mind...
6: Anne, I'll tell you. But please don't scold me anymore.
7: I'm not scolding you.
6: But you're shocked. Maybe I'm shocked at myself, but my shop and all the work I've put into it... Don't you understand, Anne? It's my life. I've had no life at home with George Elliot, a pompous old boy who just wanted to be waited on, who took everything and gave nothing and still wants it that way.
7: I know what he's like.
6: I feel I should encourage this odd little romance with David and go with him to his dear grandma and tell her the awful truth.
7: And what do you mean by the awful truth?
6: The fact that we're in love with each other and that I want to divorce George and marry David.
7: That would horrify Lady Elliot.
6: Exactly. It's the effect I'd want to create. Then there'd be a basis for bargaining. I'd agree to give up David if I could keep the shop. See what I mean?
7: Well, it takes my breath away, rather.
6: Remember, Anne, you did something that took my breath away and I understood. You borrowed £4,000 from Lady Elliot at a time when you just didn't know how you'd be able to pay her back. And you got the money under false pretenses.
7: I feel ashamed about it now. But my state of mind...
6: And what about my state of mind? I'm desperate, Anne. If I have to go back to that flat and work and scrub for that loudmouthed creature, I'd go mad.
7: Couldn't you leave George and get a permanent job?
6: Well, I could, but what about Ben? He's my son, too. And I'm not clever enough to earn enough money to keep a country home and a city flat where I could work. Don't forget that Ben can't live in London in the winter. He's chest.
7: Oh, Nadine, it's a problem.
6: But not now. I'm going to do it, Anne.
7: So dangerous.
6: Why? I think it's all perfectly simple.
7: I keep thinking of David. That trusting nature. That sensitive disposition. If he knew what you were planning, I think he'd kill himself.
6: Oh, don't say that, Anne.
7: Boys in love have killed themselves for less.

0: Oh, George, what a wonderful surprise. You're home.
1: A surprise for me, too. It's a wonder you're not working in that confounded shop.
0: What's the use if I have to close it down? I was only toiling for the future, George. Anyhow, even though I expected to be alone tonight, I cooked dinner for two.
1: I didn't tell you I'd be coming home.
0: Must have been telepathy. Or have you other plans?
1: As a matter of fact, I had. I merely came home to shower and change and go off again to the club.
0: Oh, what a pity. Never mind. When we come back from Hampshire next week, I'll be coming home every night. So you'll be able to count on a good home-cooked dinner, just whatever you like.
1: We? You said you weren't going to Hampshire.
0: I've changed my mind.
1: No, but your attitude. Look here, if you insult my mother to her face...
0: Insult Lady Elliot? I wouldn't dare. Oh, I might have said some awful things to you, George, but I lost my temper last night. And I'm very sorry.
1: I couldn't believe my ears.
0: Anyhow, for your information, I rang Lady Elliot today and told her I'd be coming down with you. There's Ben, you understand. I love to see him as often as possible.
1: No, I know that.
0: Besides, well, if you've made up your mind that I must close my shop, I don't suppose I can do anything about it. So, why not make the best of it?
1: Eh? Well, why not indeed? Yes, why not? Well, bless me soul. I think you're getting some sense into that little head of yours after all.
2: George, dear, I heard you'd both arrived.
1: Yes, Mother.
2: I've been down to the orchard. Oh, where's Nadine?
1: Oh, with Ben. As soon as we arrived, she had to rush home and find Ben.
2: Well, that's only right and natural. She's his mother. How are you, dear?
1: Not bad. As a matter of fact, quite good.
2: Oh, there's something different about you, George. And I think I know why.
1: Oh, you couldn't possibly guess.
2: Nadine is learning her lesson.
1: Gad, you can read a man's thoughts. Oh, you're a wizard. Oh, Gad. Matter of fact, Mother, she's a completely different person. Astonishing. All happened in a flash.
2: You mean it all happened when you showed her that you weren't going to take any nonsense from her? Don't worry. I've noticed a difference, too.
1: But you haven't run into her yet.
2: Didn't she ring me to say she was coming down? Oh, yes. I could detect the difference even on the phone. She was almost cordial.
1: You know, Mother, you're an absolute wonder. I never thought Nadine could change so much.
2: Careful, George.
1: Careful? What do you mean?
2: My dear, I'm a woman, and I can read women. The change seems a little too sudden.
0: All right, Ben, I'll go and find Lady Elliot now. And then we can have our lovely walk around the garden.
1: Oh, there she is.
2: This is coming downstairs. Remember what I said, George. Be gracious, dear, grateful, but be wary. Ah, now, Dean, my dear, welcome home.
0: It's good to be here, Lady Elliot. How are you?
2: Oh, getting better. I've had rather a torrid time, you know, Anne and Harry.
0: Still, that's all over now.
2: Not quite. I still have reservations. You're looking better, I think.
0: I always feel better after I've seen Ben. He's looking so well, isn't he?
2: Country life, fresh air, good food. And a real home.
0: Of course. Well, I suppose in the near future, we'll be having a real home again. George told you.
2: You're going to close up shop.
0: Well, George says I must. I feel sad, but you've got to accept the inevitable, haven't you?
2: Especially when the inevitable is best for all concerned.
0: His master's voice.
2: Hmm?
0: Yes, we've discussed it many times, and I realize that I can't do anything about it. Where's David?
2: Oh, David. He's been behaving very oddly.
1: Oh, what's wrong with David?
2: I think this business of Anne and Harry must have worried him a great deal. He doesn't show his feelings. Always a very reticent boy. But yesterday, he suddenly made up his mind to go and spend the weekend with his uncle Hilary at the rectory.
1: But why go and stay with him? Stone's throw away. There's plenty of room here.
2: Oh, that's what I said, George. And I had mentioned beforehand that you and Nadine were coming down, but it just didn't seem to make any difference. He put a few things in a carry-all, and off he rushed, first thing this morning.
1: Oh, it was always hard to understand young David. All that damn fool nonsense in his head about art and acting doesn't do anybody any good.
0: I don't know, George. I think David's a very clever person.
2: Oh, yes. David's clever, very clever. But unfortunately, not in the right direction. All the other Elliots have been businessmen. Accountants, barristers, solicitors, soldiers like you, George. And then there's Harry... A stock and share broker.
0: David will make his way. Just give him a chance, Lady Elliot, and you'll be very proud of him one day.

0: David.
1: Oh.
0: So this is where you are. Hillary told me you weren't coming to church this morning. I came to find you. The others haven't gone to the church, so I made an excuse and I hurried to the rectory. The housekeeper told me you were in the garden, so here I am. David, why are you staying with your Uncle Hillary?
1: Because I want to.
0: But your own home is only half a mile away.
1: Uncle Hillary needs help in the garden. There's this fete next week. We often work together in these things.
0: But you've never stayed with him before.
1: It was always the first time.
0: You knew I was coming up for the weekend, didn't you?
1: Yes.
0: Would that have anything to do with it?
1: No.
0: You're not telling the truth, David. You want to keep out of my way, don't you?
1: I think it's better, don't you?
0: Why?
1: You know why.
0: I don't understand your behavior. You came into the shop several days ago and you
1: said... Don't talk about that, Aunt Nadine. Please, don't talk about that ever again.
0: So it's Aunt Nadine now.
1: I want to get on with the gardening. I promised I'd help Uncle Hillary because he's lost his gardener and...
0: And I've lost you.
1: What?
0: I thought you were my friend, David. We were so happy together, you and I. At that restaurant and then bringing your picture to the shop and the wonderful thrill when the picture was sold and I was able to tell you. Oh, David, don't spoil it all.
1: I have spoiled.
0: Oh, no, you haven't. In fact, I think you've made it all more beautiful.
1: What do you mean?
0: After you left the shop that morning, I sat down and thought about it all. I remembered everything you'd said. Well, David, it's been on my mind ever since.
1: Oh, you must despise me.
0: You're wrong, David. You're completely wrong. Oh, for goodness sake, forget the family. Forget that I'm an aunt of yours, all because of that ridiculous marriage with your uncle.
1: Ridiculous?
0: Of course it's ridiculous. He's old enough to be my father, and you know it, David. I'm the same age as you. We're the same kind of people. That's why we've been drawn together. We're not like the other Elliots. We think differently. We believe differently. And, David, don't be ashamed because you love me.
1: I am.
0: Would it make any difference if I told you that I love you? I kept thinking of Anne and her reaction when I told her what I was going to do. Now I was beginning to hate myself. It was true what Anne said. This boy was unspoiled. A country boy who was unused to the subtleties of city life. And a woman like me. How utterly ruthless I had become. All because I wanted to keep my beloved shop.
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14: 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Luke Miner, been around for a long time. 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Lots of things we'll talk about. 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Still to come.
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15: Hello, I'm Chelsea Bowden. The high cost of construction, rising petrol and energy prices have contributed to a spike in Australia's inflation rate. Latest data shows consumer prices rose 4% over the year to August. The result puts further pressure on the Reserve Bank to again raise interest rates when the board next meets in November. Treasurer Jim Chalmers maintains the war in the Middle East is responsible for the situation we find ourselves in.
16: And we can see in today's inflation figures that the overwhelming reason why annual headline inflation has come up in August compared to July is because of the impact of higher global oil prices flowing through to fuel costs in Australia. I mean, that's not an opinion, that's a fact.
15: Meanwhile, all four major banks have passed on the Reserve Bank's latest interest rate hike. The new leader of the Greens has vowed to replace Labor and stop the rise of One Nation. Senator Shoebridge secured the leadership in a party room ballot, seeing off challenges from Maureen Faruqi and Sarah Hanson-Young. He steps into the role following the resignation of Larissa Waters. Senator Shoebridge says his goal is to turn the Greens into a mass movement.
17: This is an extraordinary moment in politics, and we can all feel it. We can feel that politics as usual is not providing the answers that people are desperately calling for now. After 4 years of a Labor government, things have got harder, much, much harder.
15: A pilot suspected of stabbing his co-pilot in an attempt to crash an Israel-bound plane has been arrested. The Fly Dubai plane was forced to make an emergency landing in Saudi Arabia just 2 hours after taking off from Dubai following the altercation in the cockpit. Israeli Defense Minister Israel Katz has labelled the incident an attempted jihadist terror attack. This woman telling the BBC her 74-year-old mother was on the flight.
18: She described a very stressful event. They were going down to the ground very quickly with the plane. They understood very quickly that something wrong going on in the cockpit.
15: Almost a decade after the deadly Grenfell Tower fire in London, police are seeking charges against 52 people and 20 companies. 72 people died, including 18 children, when a fire tore through the 23-storey social housing building in 2017. Crown prosecutors have been asked to consider charges, including corporate manslaughter, gross negligence manslaughter, and health and safety offences. And a childcare centre in New South Wales will be permanently closed after racking up more than 120 compliance breaches over 12 years. The state regulator says Jenny's Kindergarten in Bathurst failed to protect children from harm and hazards. Checking sports, a wheelchair-bound Nathan Cleary has been crowned the NRL's greatest player at the Dally M Awards. Not able to attend as he recovers from the first of at least two ankle surgeries, Cleary accepted the award by video. video message. Tamika Upton was crowned the NRLW Player of the Year for a third time. In the AFL, John Longmire has opened up on his switch to Essendon after 25 years with the Sydney Swans, the Premiership coach outlining his priorities as the new General Manager of Performance.
19: Shouldering some of that load, I guess, that the senior coach takes, such a big job these days, it's all encompassing. He needs to spend some time working with the players and having great relationships with the players, so if I can support him in that way, and he and the coaches, the other coaches, that's my job.
15: And Western Bulldogs captain Marcus Bontempelli has won his seventh Best and Fairest Award, Harry Sheezel taking home the honour for the Kangaroos.
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15: Checking your weather around the country. Canberra, mostly sunny, reaching a top of 26. Adelaide, rain, a top of 21. Perth, partly cloudy, 20 the top. Brisbane, partly cloudy, and a top of 25. Sydney, sunny, reaching a top of 29. And Melbourne, rain and a top of 22 degrees.
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14: Luke Boner very shortly. The Boner Report. Looking forward to catching up with Luke, broadcaster, host of the Bonafide podcast. Thank you. Not telling you what to think, but giving you something to think about. I love that. I'm going to use that. Lukey, it's great. Tone, songs with names, boys in it. Lola by the Kinks. Good song. Great song. Was that a girl's name or a boy's name? Tone didn't have time to say next month I will be attending the London to Brighton car run. Been running since 1874. Only rules, the car must be built before 1905. There will be over 400 of them. Leo, we'll have to make sure that we get all those details and we'll talk to you when you're over there. It'd be fantastic. Where will we go? Helen, thank you for waiting. Helen, good morning.
26: Good morning, Tony. It made me laugh, sorry. All of these names that have been rung up about cars.
14: Yeah.
26: I haven't heard female ring up about a car.
14: No, it's interesting, isn't it? Yeah, maybe it is a bit too blokey.
26: I know, and I looked at that, and that would be my husband, because we are, my husband, our first car was a Valiant, typical Wogs, and then my husband went on to Mercedes, and then we had Mercedes-Benz all of our married life, but our dear friend had only Jaguars, and he would change them every 3 years. Every 3 years. Because they were in, you know, business, so he loved his Jags, but he hasn't got one now. Now he's got a Merc, but he had all of the 50 years we knew them. He had Jags. I couldn't even name them. I wouldn't even know which ones they were. So you can, so that's why I was listening at very blokey, all of the cars. Luke Bono, my husband loved him. He even listened to him on Triple J or whatever.
14: Yeah, Triple M, I think it was for a long time as well.
26: Triple M, sorry.
14: The M's, wonderful broadcaster.
26: So he really liked listening to him. But I rang up about coffee. I was going because you said coffee at 3 o'clock.
14: Do you buy one or do you make it at home? Combination of both.
26: Both. I love going out and having a coffee, sitting down with a coffee. If it's not extra hot, I return it. My husband got sick of me once because I returned so many coffees because they weren't extra hot. I have to have an extra hot, and it's a latte now that I have. I love going out and having one and sitting down with a coffee and enjoying drinking it.
14: If you've got a really hot coffee, though, really, really extra hot, as you say, and you sip it, all you've got is this incredible heat in your mouth.
26: I love it. It is so nice having an extra hot coffee.
14: But can you taste still taste the coffee?
26: Yes, you can. It's not people that make it properly, but I can tell the difference if it's a good coffee, because some people don't have a good coffee, they'll have a cheap coffee or whatever it is. I can tell the difference sometimes and who's made it. People that make them properly, because I'm not, so I know it. You know, I drink lots of coffee all through the years.
14: Well, yes.
26: But I remember when McDonald's had coffees at $1.
14: They did. Not anymore. I think I said earlier, I paid $5.50, but that's with an extra shot. Takeaway cup.
26: Yeah.
14: Regular size.
26: That was a dollar, and I used to love having them McDonald's dollar coffees. But I haven't got time today because you've probably got a full board. But I'll leave it for another time.
14: Please do, Helen. And I'll tell Lukey that you're a great fan.
26: Oh, definitely. My husband is bored listening to him.
14: He's a great operator. Thank you. Julian, good morning.
0: Good morning to you, sir. Good morning.
14: What's happening in the world, Julian?
0: Well, I'd like to know from you, one of Australia's most famous political scandals on TV was, of course, the Petrov affair. People who are younger than me may not remember that. Before the dismissal, that was back to 1954. Do you have the full story of the Petrov?
14: Oh, not handy. I just didn't happen to have it with me. I usually bring it in every morning, but I didn't on this occasion.
0: Do you remember who was in that series on TV about the capture of Galina Petrov and Vladimir Petrov, which was a Menzies scandal that was never revealed to the public? Who they really were or where they lived.
14: I've only got vague recollection of it, but at the time I could see it the front page of the papers, including the Melbourne Herald. It was a massive story for many, many days.
0: So back to 1954, that's a long time ago. I think both have long passed away, haven't they?
14: You would think so. I haven't checked, but I would imagine so, Julian.
0: Another political scandal was the Bikini Girl, wasn't it? What was her name? A Russian dancer.
14: Oh, yes. She jumped off a ship, didn't she?
0: That's right. And she married someone who was a restaurateur. I think there were a couple of those, weren't there?
14: What was her name? We can't recall her name.
0: Galina Naskin. How do you pronounce it? Naskinoya, is it?
14: Oh, of course it is. You've done it so well. I'm impressed.
0: of course, they had the scandal, of course, of the defection of Rudolf Nureyev and the ballet dancers, Baryshnikov, the tennis player. Was it Makarova?
14: How long ago was that, the tennis player?
0: I'll be back in the 1980s, 70s or 80s. They had a large number of scandals of people who defected in Australia and overseas.
14: Don't remember that particular one, but thank you. Dave, thank you for your patience. Good morning.
1: Good morning, Tony. How are you?
14: Really well, Dave.
1: I rang you for the first time yesterday, and I'm very interested in that radio serial that was on about half an hour ago.
14: Yeah.
1: So I'm going to have to build a radio that can pick up 3AW from Sydney now.
14: Well, you won't have to build one. You can actually just download on your telephone, Dave, download the 3AW app. And it's so easy to use. If you're not too sure, find an 11-year-old and they'll do it for you. Download the app and then you can listen to it anytime on your phone. It's easy.
1: Do I have to pay for that or is it free or what?
14: Absolutely gratis.
1: Okay, then one other thing. There's a song called Lucille by Little Richard.
14: Oh, what a track. Little Richard's Lucille.
1: Also, you're talking about cars. My third car was a 1948 Vanguard, standard Vanguard. And it had long bench seats, 5'6" 5", I think.
14: Yep.
1: I could lay down on that car along the back seat. But it also had a gear change on the right-hand side of the steering column, I could drive along with my arm around my girlfriend. And still change gears without moving my arm.
14: Look at you. Did that have a pearl steering wheel?
1: A what?
14: Was the steering wheel pearl?
1: I can't remember.
14: Seem to recall it was pearl. That was in
1: 1961.
14: What colour was it? Green?
1: Grey.
14: Grey, greeny-grey.
1: Yep.
14: Greeny-grey. There you go.
1: It was a very strong car.
14: Oh, they were fantastic. Big shoulders on them.
1: Sorry?
14: Big shoulders on them.
1: Yeah, I rode off a 1960 Holden. He couldn't drive his car after he hit me, but there was no damage to my car. All I had to do was scrape the yellow paint off my car, and it wouldn't even know it happened.
14: Oh, that's made me laugh, Dave. Thank you very much. When we come back, Luke Bonar, looking forward to catching up with Luke. Haven't spoken for a long time. We used to do some ads across the network a long time ago. We will talk to Luke next. He is the host of the Bonafide podcast. We'll talk more about that in just a moment. We'll get to Jenna as well. We will ask Luke about his first car. Still to come. It's all part of Australia Overnight.
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1: I don't think we've actually ever met. We worked together on air a couple of times doing commercials back in the day. Luke Boner, good morning and welcome back to Australia Overnight, right around Australia. Lukey, good morning.
2: Tony, as I live and breathe, good morning to you. Great to hear your dulcet tone. Is it tone or tone?
1: Oh, you can go either way. Or if you want to be really formal, Anthony.
2: Oh, no, I shan't be doing that. But listen, great to talk to you. Thank you for inviting me on. I do this with Phil when he's on in Sydney. Yeah. And I don't know why, but they keep asking me back. But basically, I just, like you and lots of other people in our position, I look at life and I make observations and talk about them.
1: And it's a lovely, it's a joy to behold to be able to do it. And particularly going right across Australia, it's a new level again. Lots of things we'll talk about. Are you happy to take some calls from listeners across Australia?
2: 100%. Give us a call. I just, you know how you and I have been doing this for a while. You're a bit like me. You interview lots of people. So I know a little bit about lots of things, so long as it doesn't go past 4 minutes.
1: And you
2: mentioned something and my ears pricked up. You mentioned songs with someone's name and you said Lola. And you asked, was Lola a man or a woman? Well, can I tell you the story?
1: Please do, because the lyric is, I'm not the world's most sexual guy, but I know what it takes and something, my Lola.
2: Okay. Written by Ray Davies from the Kinks.
1: Yeah,
2: right?
1: Brilliant.
2: And it's a true story. Lola was a man dressed up as a woman.
1: Of course, it was.
2: It was massively controversial because we didn't talk about that kind of thing back in the day. She walked like a woman but talked like a man.
1: That's what it was.
2: It's the Adam's apple that'll give it away every time. But Ray Davies wrote it, and he had a real night out and danced with a cross-dresser in a club. And the BBC banned it because it was just all too much at the time. And he even had to change the lyrics slightly because he mentions a brand name. Specifically, he mentioned Coca-Cola, but he had to change it to Cherry Cola because you couldn't mention Coca-Cola.
1: He did. And I think he was overseas at the time, so he had to fly across, redo the one word by changing, taking out Coca-Cola and using Cherry Cola because the BBC refused to use Coca-Cola.
2: Yeah, but I mean, it's now like an anthem for the transgender society that everyone's kind of, you know, no one worries about it today. Well, I don't. I think we're kind of all over that. But, God, it was massively controversial at the time.
1: Luke, just remember, for people across Australia, for a long time you hosted this program, I think a similar program on the M's in the day.
2: I was on 3AW on the Southern Cross Network back in the day, and that was a national program. And then I went to 2UE in Sydney. I was at 2GB in Sydney for a long, long, long, long time. 2GB was my first job out of school. And I started as an office boy running mail and then became a panel operator. But, so I was on 2GB and 2UE. Then I went to the M's and I did that program, which I loved. God, I don't know what they were thinking. They gave me 71 transmitters to play with. I mean, what were they thinking? What were they around the country? And that was a lot of fun. And then I decided to leave the Triple M network. It was pretty much the day they sacked me, actually, and I thought it was time to go.
1: Yeah.
2: So I started. My kids were always saying, look, you've got to get into this podcasting caper. Because you've got a profile and you have a lot to say and you enjoy talking to interesting people. And I said, I can't remember. But anyway, my stepdaughter who produces it, she was working at Listener. And she was a really, really red-hot producer. She said, mate, we'll get you started. And we've just launched episode 140. And you know what I like about it, Tony, and you would appreciate this. When you're on commercial radio, like a 6-minute interview is a long interview.
1: It's a long time, yep.
2: Well, I get to talk to people and actually get to hear their stories. And I call it unpeeling interesting onions. And so you've actually got the time. And I've discovered some incredible characters. And because you've got the time to hear their stories and let them speak, that's rewarding. You with me?
1: I am. When you do them, Luke, do you edit?
2: Kelsey, takes out some of the
1: ums and ahs,
2: the sticky bits.
1: Yeah.
2: But it's pretty much woe to go. And we do a couple of live shows as well. We've got another one coming up soon. Because I do love live wireless, and I fill in from time to time on 2GB in Sydney, and I enjoy that. But the podcast has got me. Yeah, well, there's a fair bit of work. It's a fair bit of probably more preparation than doing the podcast than the live show, because the live show, 98% of your content were my wonderful callers.
1: Yeah, I've always said I've never been really keen about the idea of doing pre-recorded type segments, and I know many do. But it just, for mine, it always takes away that sense of immediacy.
2: Yeah, but I talk to people who aren't used to doing it.
1: Yeah.
2: And it does have a very live feel. It does have a very live feel. And the people I speak to, the interesting onions I slowly unpeel, their stories are just fascinating. So that part of it's really rewarding.
1: What was your first car?
2: Okay. I heard you say something and I didn't have to think about it. You know how it was a 1978 Toyota Corona station wagon,
1: and it was
2: no power steering, no electric window, no air conditioning, but it ran forever. And here's an interesting point, and I would love your and your listeners' thoughts on this. You know how we've got a problem with e-bikes and e-scooters and everywhere.
1: Don't we ever?
2: Yeah, we do. It's a big issue, and you've got kids. These e-bikes are about $3,000 each, and you know people not riding them according to the law, breaking the rules, and you know, and the police are saying, well, we'll take them off you, and we'll just crush them. And I've done a little survey. Most of the people I know whose kids have these expensive e-bikes and e-scooters, they've been bought for them. Now my car, I bought from my dad, but I paid it off. It was a $3,000 car. He charged me $300 interest, and I paid every single cent. And you want to know something, Tony? Because I earned that car, and I wasn't paid a lot of money back then, too effing young, you're kidding, but I paid every single cent. Well, I loved and cherished and looked after that car, and you want to know why? Because I earned it.
1: There you go. And it makes a difference. I agree.
2: If you give somebody something, it means nothing. If these kids on these e-bikes, if their parents said, you work for that, you save the money, I'll even go your dollar for dollar, do a paper run, cut lawns, do whatever. But if you put hurt money and hurt into owning that thing, you know what, Tony? The last thing you want is for that bike to be taken off you and crushed.
1: Yeah.
2: You will obey the law. You will treat it with respect. Because it was earned. If people want to disagree, that's fine, but I believe that.
1: Well, we'll take some calls on that. 0477 693 693 for the text. If you're calling from anywhere, you can get us on 133 693. For 2GB listeners, good morning and welcome, 131 873, if you'd like to join us while Luke is here with the program. And I guess in a sense, what you're saying there, Luke, if you look at the activity of government, federal, but certainly federal, definitely less so perhaps with state, the fact that the more they give people, the more they give in terms of services. And I don't begrudge that. But then you get into this culture, which seems we're in now. The expectation is that you should always be able to get it.
2: That is a very, very big issue. Because the more you get for free, the more you feel entitled to it. And, you know, we have welfare for people who are down on their uppers. Public housing is there for people who have absolutely no choice and need a leg up. No Aussie is going to deny another Australian a leg up if they need it. Yep. But if you take advantage of it, I mean, you look at it, the inflation that's just jumped, and a lot of people are blaming government spending. Well, I mean, if you look at all the welfare, and you look at, for example, the NDIS, which is a great idea, but how many people take advantage of it? People are rorting it. And, you know, you don't want governments, federal, state, or local, to cut spending on important infrastructure. I mean, we don't want to see governments stop spending money on hospitals.
1: No, we don't.
2: Or roads. And we want nurses to be paid properly. We want teachers to be paid properly.
1: Police.
2: But how much government waste is there, and how many people have got their hand out that aren't having a crack?
1: Exactly right.
2: That is exactly right. And you feel entitled to it. Yeah. Oh, I'm entitled to that. Yeah.
1: Text here from Rob who says, Tone, ask Luke, whatever happened to the working girl he used to interview in her driveway at her home? Ask Rob.
2: Oh, who was that?
1: Luke, whatever happened to a working girl?
2: A so-called working girl. She was from Melbourne.
1: Oh.
2: That's right. She rang up one night. She was a working girl. She was fascinating. Because she, I'm telling you the truth, we're talking about Lola, she was a big believer that the NDIS should support people that have been incapacitated psychologically, mentally, and that sex workers should be on the NDIS to look after patients that cannot have a normal relationship. Yeah. She believed very, very, very vehemently that they have issues that can't be relieved or sold in their life because of the way they are, and she believed it was a really important service. I remember her saying that. That broke the internet, that call.
1: I'll bet it did. Pete, you want a question you got for Luke. Good morning.
2: G'day, Pete.
3: Shalom.
1: Shalom, Pete. Hello.
2: G'day, Pete.
3: I agree with everything Luke said.
2: Oh, that was quick.
1: That was a pretty quick call. Thank you.
3: And Tony,
2: what, Pete? What do you agree with, and why?
3: Why? I'm a preacher, and there's a lot of wrong things going on, and God will deal with them. But I'll talk about car.
1: Please do. Yeah. What was your car, Peter?
3: My father was a Ford man, which I'm just ashamed.
2: That's a shame.
3: And my brother had a Dodge push button. Bought it from a doctor from Mora. Wonderful car. Was imported, I think.
1: Beautiful.
3: And that was a car because he had all the big car like Elvis Presley. Oh.
2: The Yank tank, so they made him big and thirsty, didn't work. They?
3: Okay, chap, another time. Shalom.
1: Good on you, Pete. Thank you.
2: Good on you, Pete.
1: When we come back, a call says, born the same day as Luke. Wow. Is this a friend or somebody you know? Go on. Please.
2: Can I just say this before you go to the break?
1: Yeah.
2: I am a Holden man, and I became very good friends with Peter Brock when I was in Bath.
1: Can
2: I just say this? But there is a trick. Do you know how to double the value of a Ford?
1: Is this a gag?
2: No, I'm deadly serious.
1: Are you sure? How do you double the value of a Ford? I don't know, Luke. How do you double the value of a Ford?
2: Fill it up with petrol.
1: There you go. Thank you. David Robb will come to you next, Australia Overnight.
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1: Hello, good morning wherever you are, right across Australia. Luke Boner, he is part of the Luke Boner Report. It's a Luke, well, it's a Boner Report.
14: The Boner Report.
1: And I love this. Do you say bona fide or bona fides?
2: Bona fide. Yeah, good credentials. It's Italian. It means good credentials. Remember back in the day?
1: Yeah.
2: I don't know what happened in Victoria, but in New South Wales, back in the day, you could not buy a drink on a Sunday unless you had to show your bona fide credentials. You had to travel.
1: Yeah.
2: You actually had to drive so far away from your home address in able to buy a beer.
1: Yeah.
2: Which is ridiculous to think that the only people that could drink had to be driving.
1: And on Sunday, you could drive from Melbourne and go to Berwick and get full of ink and then drive home again.
2: But you had to travel. And you had to show your bona fide credentials. So that's where that comes from, yeah.
1: David, a great friend of this program who used to talk to you on a regular basis, is in Mount Waverley for you, Luke.
2: Go.
1: David.
15: Good morning to you, Luke.
2: How are you, brother?
15: I'm well, brother. Remember the time we caused havoc in Beijing?
1: Really? Really? What?
15: Oh, yes, Tony. We caused absolute havoc in Beijing.
1: Tell the story.
2: This is a good yarn.
15: Yeah, this is a brilliant yarn. We're going to the local fish markets, and we're all going in there, and Luke has sung out something. I can't remember what it was. Next thing I know, he's got this fish. He's running down the street with a fish. Saying, I've got myself a fish. I've got a fish.
1: You probably had to be there at the time by the sounds of it, David.
15: Oh, you had to be there, Tony. It was just so funny. With Luke running down the street with his fish in his hand and he's screaming out, I've got a fish. Let's go.
1: Yeah.
15: And then we took it down to the local restaurant and they chopped it all up for us and we had it for lunch.
1: There you go. Good on your nice memory. Good on you, David. Thank you. Good morning, Luke. NDIS is a great program. However, seems to be abused by so many grub providers. For example, I can buy a shower chair for about $50. Providers buys the same price, bills something like $200.
2: I had a guy ring me one morning. And he was looking after, I think, five or six young men in a hostel-type situation where he was helping them live independently. And basically, they would learn how to cook.

0: once a fortnight. So he was there 6 hours, right? An hour per wheelchair every fortnight, and he did the rounds of other homes. And they didn't need wheelchairs, and he had a toothbrush, a rag, and a can of WD-40 in his toolbox, and he was the expert repairer.
1: That's unbelievable.
0: That could be an extreme case, but I'll never forget that one.
1: It's just taking the P155 out of the system. Isn't it? The other question that comes up is why aren't all those organisations registered? Turns out they're not. I've got a dear mate, has about 9 people, but he is registered. He's been lobbying for the idea for everyone involved in NDIS to be registered with the NDIS, but apparently they're not. Why not?
0: Exactly. Very good question. Bizarre. Yeah.
1: Rob's...
0: It's kind of like, remember the pink bat scheme?
1: Oh, don't start me. Well, it was
0: okay, it's the
1: disaster.
0: Same thing.
1: Yeah, it's exactly the same thing.
0: And they didn't regulate it, and all of a sudden you have people saying, knocking on your door, saying, "Oh, by the way, we're experts in home insulation. It's not going to cost you a cent." And they'd never done it before. And we had young men die.
1: We did.
0: We had young men perish in roofs. It was an absolute disaster. And you think, "Oh, come on, we've learned our lesson. Let's regulate this. It's a very good very, very good service." But where there's a service, and it's not regulated, people will rot it.
1: Exactly right. Robert, say hello to Luke Boner.
2: Namaste, Luke. Namaste, Tony. Thanks for taking my call.
1: Morning.
2: Just before you finish with Triple M, remember we spoke and it turns out we're both born on the same day?
0: Really?
2: Thursday, May the 10th, 1962.
0: There you are. I vaguely remember that now.
2: Yes.
0: Last May, we officially became Sergeant Pepper's Lonely Hearts Club Band, Side 2, Track 2.
2: Very good. I like that. Very good.
1: That's too cryptic. That's brilliant, Luke.
0: Yeah. I should do this for a living.
1: You should do it for a living. That's amazing. Very Lee Simon of you.
0: David, it's good to hear you, brother. Take care.
1: You too, David. A couple of things. We've had a couple of texts. One in particular, with going back to your comments about e-scoot riders, the damage that they do and the emergency rooms filling up with some of these riders because of the crashes. What, if anything, can be done? And if it can be done, why is it not being done?
0: Well, because, once again, you've got these new modes of transport that can go incredibly quickly, and I think governments have been caught with their pants down. You're referring to that joint study by the Royal Melbourne Hospital.
1: Yep.
0: And they examined, what was it, about 644 e-scooter and e-bike injuries.
1: Yeah.
0: These are the injuries treated just by the Victorian Ambulance Service between November last year and May this year. They found that 133 of the 482 injured e-scooter riders, which is, Tony, 26%, were under the legal operating age of 16, the youngest injured child just 3 years old. Now, there are restrictions in place, but people are ignoring them. And you know what, Tony? They're making up these rules as they go along because they've been caught. Looking out my studio window here, we have a road that goes down to my old high school, Marrabeen High. And I see them when I'm recording in the morning, these e-bikes going down the road, often with three on board, nearly every time with two, screaming down the road. And it's a suburban road that's speed limited to 50 kilometres an hour. They're going much faster than that. No one's wearing a helmet. I saw three on a bike the other day. One's on the handlebars, two are on the seat, and they're on their phones.
1: Yeah, crazy.
0: I'm telling you now, I'm tipping that that bike was a gift from mum and dad. And, you know, if the police pick them up and say, "No, you've broken the rules, I'm confiscating your bike," the pain is nowhere near as much as the pain you feel when you've earned something. I'm going back to it. I'm like a broken record.
1: It's worthwhile, though.
0: And so I think that these bikes, and a lot of them are being tweaked, because can I just say this? If I had access to one of these bikes,

0: bikes. When I was 17, I would have loved it. I had a dragster, Mustang dragster with a 50 bar.
1: Yeah, Malvern Star dragster.
0: It was a dragster, but it was a Mustang, second hand. And I had to pay it off. And it had a sissy bar, the half sissy, not the full one, a banana seat, Sturmey Archie gears on the front, and it was the best thing in the world. But I tell you what, it wasn't electrified. We got fit. We had to ride it up hills or push it.
1: We certainly did. Sturmey Archie gears. Well done. Stay there. Lots of texts coming in. If you've got a question you'd like to put to Luke Boner, the Luke Boner veteran broadcaster, wonderful and great broadcast, been getting away for a long time. Why not? Luke Boner, I'm Tony McManus. It's all part of Australia Overnight.
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1: It is the Boner Report. Could become a regular segment on Australia Overnight. At the Boner Report with Luke Boner, there is calls waiting to get to you. Brenda, you've got a question, thought, idea for Luke Boner. Good morning, Brent.
0: Love ideas, people.
18: Good morning, Tony and Luke. Actually, I was ringing in about the songs. Well, firstly, I was ringing in about James that called in yesterday morning to say James... I haven't stopped thinking about him, actually, that said he felt like he didn't want to live anymore. There are so many, apart from your Lifeline and Beyond Blue,
1: dreadful.
18: So many local services as well. But first stop, go to your GP. Explain. Look, I've been in the darkest places, and it's not a sign of failure or an admission of failure. It actually takes a lot of strength and courage. Yep. And once you take that first step, there is such a sense of relief when you find the mechanisms around you that can give you support and just help your mind find clarity. Having said that, so James, you take care, please.
1: That's very kind of you. Let me just on that, let me bring Luke in, because that's one of the challenges, Brooke, isn't it? When you're going live and a caller talks about being very, very depressed and the conditions around that, it becomes a bit of a challenge. It's a challenge when you're live on air.
0: Sorry, was that a question for me?
1: Yeah.
0: Yeah. In what regard? Give me some context.
1: Well, in that a caller claims to be depressed and considering options.
0: Okay. It's so important that you reach out and talk about it, even while the idea is still a seed, because when it overwhelms you, you've got to remember that your decisions affect so many people.
1: It does.
0: And affects them forever. But there is always a way out. There is always light at the end of the tunnel. And as soon as that dreaded little seed pops in, talk about it. And there are so many agencies. I mean, Lifeline's there right now. It's 24/7. But there are plenty of agencies, and there is always another way out. So don't let it overwhelm you. It's easy to say. It's easy to say. But just remember, who would I be affecting?
1: That's exactly right. Brenda, you had another quick point you wanted to make?
18: Just quickly, I'll rattle them off quickly, some songs, names. Bob Dylan also wrote a song called Sarah. Male name, Reuben Kane. Yeah, Reuben Kane.
1: Hurricane
18: Carter, yep. Australian Crawl, Errol, Errol.
0: Yep. Yeah.
18: And in Lou Reed's Walk on the Wild Side, with a bit of a nuance as to Lola, he mentioned Holly, who came from Miami, FLA, plucked her eyebrows on the way, shaved her legs, and then she was a she.
1: Brenda, that's a great get, Brenda. Thank you very much. I'll leave you there. I was actually...
0: The Lou Reed song.
1: And I was at home one morning and teaching that song, or listening to that song with a granddaughter, who at the time was about 5 and a half. And the mother came home and said, "Dad, what are you doing?" I said, "Well, it's just one of the all-time great songs." What song are you teaching her at 5 years of age? Arthur, morning.
13: Good morning, Tony, Luke and Jackson. Luke, my brother, they declined NDIS. He might have it for a very short time, and they waited till he was 65 or over, and they declined him. I'm just wondering, why do they stop it when you're 65, knowing that he and many others have got significant medical problems?
0: I don't understand the NDIS at all. I know it's well-intentioned. I know that there are people that need and deserve and should be on it, and there are people on it that shouldn't be. How do you weed that out? It became a monster. It became an absolute. It was too big for Shorten, too big for Bill Shorten, and it's out of control. They need to rein it in. And sadly, very, very sadly, there are people who should be benefiting from the NDIS who aren't, and so many people on it that shouldn't be.
1: There's a text here that says, can you ask Luke, why the government's pushback against calls to rethink tobacco excise, given that a lot of the enforcement issue, they've got nowhere to park all this illegal tobacco?
0: Well, you see, this is another... How long have we got?
1: Right about 3 and a half.
0: Okay, well, it's very simple. If you decide to indulge prohibition on a product that is addictive, you're going to have trouble. You remember the alcohol prohibition.
1: Yeah, of course.
0: And what you do is if you outprice a product that is addictive, you will create a black market. It is as simple as that. Mm. Now, if cigarettes suddenly were invented today, Tony, and someone said, "Oh, look, I've got this product," like the old Bob Newhart sketch on tobacco, it would never be allowed. But because governments earn so much money on tax with tobacco products, they're never going to get rid of it. They'll put warnings, they'll have the plain packaging, they'll do all that. But you will create a black market wherever you have a substance that is addictive and priced out of reach. We saw the same thing happen with heroin back in the day. And so regulation is an argument, which is a topic we can talk about another day, but they're never going to ban the sale of tobacco products. And because they're so expensive now, because of this excise, people who are addicted, and they say, oh, the smokers, the number of smokers is declining. Well, they don't know that. They can only judge those figures on the legal products that are being sold.
1: Yeah.
0: Where over 80% of tobacco products consumed are illegal products now. And so you've got a black market which is encouraging crime.
1: But where do you draw that line then, Luke? Do you do the same with cocaine?
0: Well, there are arguments that all drugs, illicit drugs, should be regulated, take the criminal the criminality away from it, take the criminal element away from it and control it. A lot of people completely disagree with that. But the One Nation, for example, has said, no, let's get rid of the excise. Let's make legal tobacco products on parity with the illegal products, which takes away the incentive for the criminals.
1: Incentive for the criminals. They seem to have the upper hand at the moment, don't they?
0: Hey, listen, you know, these tobacco wars, would you want to own a shop either side of one? Would you be happy renting a flat above one? You're kidding.
1: No, wouldn't. No, would not. Luke, I think you passed the audition.
0: Hey, listen, I've enjoyed today. Thank you so much. There's a lot to talk about, isn't there?
1: There's plenty to talk about. We only got through about less than one third of where we thought we would go.
0: I've got to apologise to the Ford fans. There is one Ford. It would be an XA or an XB two-door Falcon.
1: Don't try and backpedal now, old
0: son. Mad Max Pursuit Special. How good was that? And by the way, the grand final, I'm going to say the AFL grand final, even if you're not an AFL fan, it was the most ruby. You know what I reckon?
1: What a game.
0: Sport to me is the ultimate reality TV. Have a look at the NRL Grand Final, Newcastle versus the Roosters on Sunday. It'll be a cracker.
1: We've got to go. Lukey Boner, thank you.
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20: We've been inundated with feedback after my powerful chat with the daughter of Margaret Throsby, the iconic broadcaster. She's in hospital recovering after being hit by an e-bike. 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
3: Shane A. Bassett coming up. Movies and entertainment. 133693. Tell us what you have been watching. What have you been watching this week? 133693. Good morning.
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4: Good morning, I'm Toby Goff. Passengers and crew have helped restrain a pilot who allegedly stabbed the captain of a commercial flight over the Middle East. The Fly Dubai aircraft was travelling from Dubai to Tel Aviv when it dropped 14,000 feet in 30 seconds after the incident in the cockpit. The Boeing 737 has landed safely in Saudi Arabia, with the pilot now in police custody. The opposition has reiterated its call for the government and coalition to work together to find budget savings they can both agree to. The Reserve Bank says government spending is too high, adding to inflationary pressures and pushing up interest rates. Latest data shows consumer prices climbed 4% over the year to August, a 0.5% increase on the July result. Shadow Treasurer Tim Wilson says the government needs to rein in its own spending.
5: It seemed like the government could spend forever and it wasn't going to be inflationary. People are now living the consequences of it. And we're just being very frank with people. The consequence is higher inflation, higher interest rates, and you go to the supermarket and you might buy the same thing, but you're paying more and you're getting less.
4: The government is urging Australia's new Greens leader to direct his fire toward the Coalition and One Nation. David Shoebridge has been elected to the top job following the resignation of Larissa Waters. Senator Shoebridge has pledged to replace Labor by transforming the Greens into a mass movement. But Treasurer Jim Chalmers says his attacks should be directed elsewhere.
6: I'm told that he was particularly focused on the Labor Party in his introductory remarks. I think it's really important that we focus on the risks posed to workers and to our economy by One Nation, the Liberal Party and the National Party.
4: British police have asked prosecutors to consider charging 54 people and 20 organisations over the 2017 Grenfell Tower fire. Evidence files have now been submitted after a 9-year investigation into the disaster, which killed 72 people. A childcare centre in the central west of New South Wales is being shut down after a decade of safety violations and more than 120 breaches. The Early Learning Commission has given Jenny's Kindergarten in Bathurst 2 weeks' notice to close. Authorities say while no children were directly harmed, the persistent risks left regulators with no choice. Also making news, federal police have charged a Perth man over his threats to shoot a government advisor. The 68-year-old is accused of posting the messages on social media last month. And new data released this mental health month shows two-thirds of Australians feel we're becoming increasingly disconnected as a nation. In finance, the Dow Jones is trading down 213 points, the Nasdaq up 221. One Australian dollar is buying 69.4 US cents. Turning to sport now, a wheelchair-bound Nathan Cleary has been crowned the NRL's greatest player at the Dally M Awards. Chris McCarthy reports.
7: The red-hot favourite came under more pressure than expected, level with teammate Dylan Edwards after round 18, but six votes in round 25 sealed the Penrith star as the 2026 Dally M medalist before ending 14 clear of Cronulla's Braden Trindle. Not able to attend as he recovers from the first of at least two ankle surgeries, Cleary accepted the award by video message, giving a shout-out out for his parents' support along the way.
26: This whole year I've actually been living at home with them because my house is getting fixed, so they've looked after me well this year and can't thank them enough.
7: Tamika Upton was crowned the NRLW's best player for a third time, cementing her place as one of the game's greatest ever players. Chris McCarthy reporting.
4: And rain has delayed the third match of Australia's one-day international against South Africa. The Proteas currently lead the series 2-0. That's news and sport.
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4: Mostly clear conditions with light nor'easterly winds. A top of 29 degrees in the city, 32 in the west. Looking ahead, possible late showers tomorrow. Right now in town, it's 15 degrees, 11 in Bankstown, Campbelltown, Gosford. The same at Lucas Heights. I'm Toby Goff. 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
3: It is Australia Overnight, wherever you are. Nice to have your company. You could be listening at 4BC in Brisbane for another half hour or so. We have 2GB, we have 5AA in Adelaide. Hello. The good people at 6PR in Perth and the Ace Radio Network. You've come at a great time. Shane A. Bassett. Movies, entertainment, if you don't mind. Shane A. Bassett, good morning.
28: Good morning, Tony, and hello, everyone.
3: Ask me, Mad Men, I've picked it up, and I just thought, I've got to have a look at the final series of Mad Men. And I thought, I'll start, and it is so gripping. It's aged a little, but then it was aged when it first came out, I guess. But it's really just a curiosity. So I'm two episodes into the final series of Mad Men.
28: Awesome series. I really liked it. I haven't watched it since back in the day when it was on. And seems like it was a long time ago, but I don't think it was. It was great for John Hamm. I made him a bit of a star. Even though he was an actor in lots of shows and movies and things he was in like small roles, that show made him a huge star. Very good, but a little bit politically incorrect, some of the storylines because of where they were, obviously, but that was all part of it.
3: Yeah, it was all part of it. What I do these days, I don't know whether why I do it, but it's not so much the acting that I notice now. I'm more inclined to look and monitor how good or not the writing is.
28: It's a very smart thing to do, Tony, because the writing can make a show or a movie. You can have actors that don't act very well or a movie that might not seem that big a budget, but if it's got solid writing and a good story, that means a lot. So it can hold your interest anyway, and I love writing. Always take notice of that.
3: We'll come back to Slow Horses too in just a moment.
28: Yeah, another good show.
3: What else is happening? New movie in cinema starring Dakota Johnson and Anne Hathaway. What a lineup! And it's called Verity, V-E-R-I-T-Y, Verity.
28: Yeah, I think a lot of people might be looking forward to this movie. It's based around a book by Colleen Hoover, which I haven't read, but I probably wouldn't mind now. I've seen the movie. It's my kind of film. It's a psychological thriller. It's a mystery and a suspense movie. It's got a bit of sexual charge in the plot line because it's all about a writer as well, which I always enjoy movies about writers. A writer who needs some help with her autobiography, gets in a ghostwriter to come and help. But while this ghostwriter is in this huge house, helping this other person try and write her autobiography, she finds a whole heap of letters that have been hidden, and then the secrets start to come out. And then they start to have a bit of an affair as well. It makes things even more challenging because they may or may not have already known each other in the past. It's all right. I think it's pretty good. Anne Hathaway and Dakota Johnson are pretty good together, and they're good actors. I liked it. It's called Verity.
3: Anne Hathaway, I think, is just divine.
28: Very much so. She's been around since she was a kid too. She's a child actor, Princess Diaries, a few other movies that she did when she was a teenager, and she's come right through the ranks, been nominated for Oscars, of course. She does musicals. She was in the Les Miserables movie version of that with Russell Crowe and Hugh Jackman. Big, very big.
3: Jim, did you have a quick question?
0: Yes, Tony. First of all, hello, Shane. I haven't got anything to ask you about movies.
28: Okay. Well, that's sad because I love movies. I love getting questions.
3: What was your question, Jim? Oh, we'll come back to Jim. Joy, good morning.
1: Hi, Tony.
3: Joy,
1: how are you?
3: Well, thank
1: and
3: you.
1: And Shane.
3: That's the one.
28: Hi, Joy.
1: Shane, I went to see a movie, the Farlap movie, at Hamer Hall, and they had an orchestra playing it while it was on. Beautiful.
28: I love when they do a movie and they play a live orchestra. That would have been fantastic for Farlap.
1: 11 out of 11. you should see it. It was just beautiful. And Hamer Hall's such a lovely place. I'd never been there before.
28: Yeah, but, I've been to Hamer Hall. It's a lovely place. I saw Crouching Tiger, Hidden Dragon there, that movie, and they had a live orchestra for that too, Joy. It was a beautiful place.
1: Yeah, well, I suggest it's a beautiful movie. I love Farlap, the story of it. When I was a kid, I went to the museum to
3: see him.
1: We got a picture of him.
3: Joy, isn't it funny that all these years later and people still have fond memories of seeing Farlap at the museum in Melbourne and the storyline around it still is curiosity for young people today.
1: Yeah, beautiful.
3: Joy, it's a great call. Thank you. Tell us about Digger. This is the wonderful John Goodman.
28: John Goodman plays the president in this, and Tom Cruise is also in it. This is the new Tom Cruise movie. And all I'll say, because I'm not going to give too much away, I don't think it's going to do very well at the box office, so I think it's going to be a rare Tom Cruise flop. However, it's a movie about an oil tycoon, a very rich one and very much pretentious one, played by Tom Cruise. And he's digging, and he hits a plate, one of the plates under our Earth, and it causes a huge, huge environmental problem, and he has to fix it somehow. So that's where John Goodman comes in, who, if you've seen lately, doesn't look like John Goodman. He's lost a lot of weight,
3: he looks like a different guy.
28: This I saw people walking out of this movie the other day when I was watching it. We had a preview screening of it early in the week, and I'm not surprised. It's remember Dr. Strangelove, the movie that Stanley Kubrick made back in the 60s?
3: I don't know that I've seen it. Should have, or if I have, I've forgotten about it.
28: Well, it was a satire on war, and Peter Sellers, he played various parts in the movie, and there was a big cast, and it was quite funny and well done, and it's a classic. But this is kind of Tom Cruise's Dr. Strangelove, although it doesn't work anything like that movie did. It's all about environment and climate change. It's almost like a lecture at times because there are monologues the law in this. It's supposed to be funny. It's not. And it's hard to watch. I didn't leave, but I can understand why other people did. And then on the way out, there was people loving it, thought it was really good. I'm on the fence with it. I got through it, but I probably won't watch it again. It's a tough watch. So Digger is the new Tom Cruise movie. He doesn't look like Tom Cruise. He sounds a little bit like him at times, but he is putting on a voice as well. I think they all thought they were going to get a big Oscar winner here. It's not going to happen, put it that way.
3: John Goodman.
28: Hollywood excess.
3: Okay, yeah, of course. John Goodman, for a moment, played in a role as President of the United States. In which TV series?
28: Well, if it was a movie, I'd probably know straight away, but I do not know. He played a president in a television series. Okay.
3: I hope I've got this right and haven't made a complete goose of myself yet again. He filled in for the then president in this series who was ill. And they had to, I think, so John Goodman came in as the president.
28: Okay.
3: Sworn in. And I reckon people across Australia will go, oh, we know exactly what it was.
28: Is it the West Wing, maybe?
3: Oh, it is. Yes. I think it was the West Wing.
28: That's an absolute guess.
3: How did you land on that so quickly?
28: Well, when you said he was sworn in, and yeah, that's a very popular show, The West Wing, where Martin Sheen played the president.
3: Yeah, it was brilliant.
28: So that sounds like something that show would have done, brought in another really big actor sort of to step in and do that role for a little while or something.
3: And they got John Goodman, who was still a larger John Goodman than he is now.
28: It was only been recently that he's had a big change in his weight, and I liked him in The Big Lebowski with Jeff Bridges. That was a very funny movie, that one. He was his sidekick in that, Jeff Bridges and him.
3: When we come back, we'll have a look at One Mile, Chapter 1 and 2, new movies on Paramount, and really good thing coming up on Netflix. That's still to come. It's all part of Australia Overnight.
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2: Hello, hello, hello. Shane A. Bassett, every Thursday we look at some of the shows, some of the movies, things that may just spike a little bit of interest. At 1 Mile, Chapter 1 and 2, what do we need to know about it?
3: I was told about these and I was told not to watch them because they were terrible. And I thought, well, I'm going to watch them because it looked all right to me. I watched the trailer. And 1 Mile, Chapter 1 and 1 Mile, Chapter 2 are two movies. I watched them back to back and I thought they were pretty good. About a father and a daughter. The daughter's going around to different colleges. She's at that age now. She's looking for a college to go to and her dad's taking her around. They haven't got a real close relationship, but they're coming back together because he's a special forces soldier and he's away from home a lot. So she doesn't like that. Anyway, they have their differences at the start, but they do start getting along and they end up having to stay in a campsite because they're a long way from home and go to this college where they're going is a bit longer than they thought. And they're staying at this campsite, but they've been set up. They were told to go there by this friendly person at a local store and they end up, the girl gets kidnapped. So dad's going to go after these people who's taken his daughter. It ends up being this cult and they're on this little island just off the British Columbia in Vancouver. Canada, and he sets out to save his daughter. It's pretty good. I mean, it's not perfect, but it's both Chapter 1 and Chapter 2 I thought were good movies if you've got Paramount Plus.
2: Say hello to Simon. You have a quick question, Simon?
4: Yeah, I watched a movie the other day, Shane. It was called Insomnia with Al Pacino and Robin Williams.
3: I know it well. Yeah, really good movie. That's a Christopher Nolan movie, the guy who did The Odyssey. Yeah, and it had a Robin Williams in a dramatic role, and Al Pacino was terrific. They're out solving a murder in Alaska, and he can't get used to it being daylight for like 20 hours a day while he's trying to solve a murder. Good movie, mate. Insomnia. I recommend it.
2: East of Eden, new to Netflix?
3: It is. It is the 71st anniversary of James Dean's death. Since he passed away in a fatality while he was in his Porsche, and he'd made some of the, you know, he only did a couple of movies, but all of them were great, including Giant, Rebel Without a Cause, and he also made a movie called East of Eden, which is based on a John Steinbeck novel. Now, it's been done before, little independent movies and a TV miniseries from the 80s. This is a huge production. It's on Netflix. It's a new version of it, and it's got Florence Pugh. It's a mini-series. I don't know how many episodes it goes for. I've only seen two, the opening two episodes, and it's quality. Really, really good. A lot of it's visual. What I've seen so far, you don't look at your phone while you're watching this show. You've got to watch it because it's just beautifully shot. But Florence Pugh and the cast around her, really good. So I recommend East of Eden and maybe go back and watch the James Dean movie as well if you're not familiar with the story.
2: All right, just a quickie. I made mention briefly a couple of days ago on the program. Watch a thing called Cadillac Records from 2008, biographical drama film, and it deals with Leonard Chess and the musicians that he surrounded himself, including Muddy Waters and Etta James, and how he started the record company. And it's really quite clever. And how he introduced, you know, people like Chuck Berry at that time, when it was really unsexy to have any, African American in those roles.
3: I've seen, I've not seen the movie, but I've seen a bit about it because Beyonce is in that movie.
2: She is in it.
3: From memory.
2: And it's called Cadillac Records. It's about 10 years old. But, gee, I've got to tell you, I loved it.
3: Yeah, Adrian Brody, I think, is in it too, who's won a couple of Oscars. So it's something that I've never watched, but I know of. And I might have to watch it, thanks to you, Tony.
2: Yeah, thank you. It's another one that I've handballed to you. Happy to do it.
3: Well, you keep telling me about the agency, and I'm glad that you are, but I've got to find time to sit down and watch
2: that. I know. That's
3: season two.
2: And listeners graciously send to both you and I things and links to shows that we should watch. You and I would never leave the studio.
3: I love that. I love getting questions. I'm on the weekend as well, as you know, and people call up. And just like we had our callers this morning, letting me know what to watch or what, any questions, I welcome it.
2: It's great. Nice to talk to you, son. Thank you.
3: Thank you very much, Tony. Have a great day, everyone.
2: You too. Thank you. Shane A. Bassett, we catch up with you on a Thursday morning, part of Australia overnight. In Sydney right now, 15 degrees, top of 29. For your brand new Thursday, Melbourne 21, heading for 22, some rain around. Brisbane, hello, 13 degrees, 25 on the way. Perth, 11, 20. Adelaide, 18, top of 21. And for those in beautiful Hobart, hello, 12 degrees, shower or two, 21, your way.
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5: Sylvania, heavy delays behind an earlier crash northbound on the Princes Highways, just past Port Hacking Road with the left-hand lane closed, and that traffic starts from just before Southgate Shops. Denniston East, traffic lights out on Blaxton Road at Terry Road, and a crash earlier at Brooklyn, the M1 southbound just past the Pacific Highway. 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
2: Steve, you can only do the brekkie if your name starts with a J. James Willis at 2GB in Sydney. The brekkie show about to get underway. In Brisbane, 4BC, Jason Matthews, good morning. And 3AW brekkie with Jimmy. Jimmy and Marco. Look at that. All J's. The J's. Coming up. That's next breakfast. Have a great day. Look forward to your company midnight tonight, Australia overnight.
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15: Good morning, I'm Josh Bryant. Passengers have described how bystanders leapt into action to respond to a mid-air crisis on a plane from Dubai to Tel Aviv. One of the pilots stabbed the other in an apparent attempt to crash the aircraft. Crew members and passengers managed to detain the attacker before the flight landed safely. This man says he was on board the aircraft and a relief pilot stepped up to help avert disaster.
16: There were two spare pilots who were supposed to operate the next flight. The relief pilot are European, one of them British, who entered and pulled the aircraft up, pulled the yoke, stabilised the plane and landed us in Saudi Arabia.
15: That translation thanks to the BBC. Nathan Cleary has capped a horror week by claiming a maiden Dalia medal, accepting the honour from his couch as he recovers from a badly broken leg suffered in the Panthers' loss to the Knights. In a video message, the star playmaker says he's grateful for the outpouring of support he's received since the injury.
17: I can't thank everyone enough for the messages they've sent through and the support I've felt in terms of being able to win the Dalian Award, I'm super grateful for that as well.
15: The first illegal e-bikes to be seized under New South Wales laws have now been crushed. The Telegraph reports 20 of the vehicles were confiscated on the northern beaches earlier this month. One bike is understood to have been capable of going as fast as 90 kilometres an hour, while others had been modified to exceed the 25 kilometre an hour speed limit. A childcare centre in New South Wales will be permanently closed after racking up more than 120 compliance breaches in 12 years. The state's regulator says Jenny's Kindergarten in Bathurst failed to protect children from harm and hazards and a staff member had been found in possession of a personal device. New Greens leader David Shoebridge is blaming Labor's failures for the rise of One Nation. Senator Shoebridge has taken over the role following Larissa Waters' resignation on health grounds. He's considered a moderate compared to leadership rival Maureen Faruqi. Senator Shoebridge says he hopes to deliver real change.
18: But as you travel around the country, the call I'm not hearing is what do we want? Gradual change. When do we want it? In due course. That is the dead politics of Labor. It's the dead politics of the coalition. And we are not here to make the Labor Party any better. The Greens are here to replace them.
15: Also making news, Australia's e-safety commissioner is rejecting suggestions from the US president that AI companies can self-regulate, saying the era of tech giants policing themselves is over. And Australian home values have fallen for a sixth straight month, according to the latest Cotality data. In finance, the Dow Jones down 253 points, the Nasdaq up 225, one Aussie dollar buying 69.9 US cents. Now with sport, here's Mike Pearsall.
19: Josh, good morning. The Panthers have received some consolation following their heartbreaking loss to the Knights in their preliminary final. In addition to Nathan Cleary's Dally M medal win, Dylan Edwards and Thomas Jenkins have been named in the team of the year at fullback and wing. Brisbane fullback Tamika Upton has won the women's Dally M medal. Australia's third one dayer in South Africa has been delayed by rain. The Proteas need 178 runs from 22 overs to win with 6 wickets in hand. The Aussies posted 322 thanks to 50s from Alex Carey and Mitch Marsh. Some rival clubs in the English Premier League are pushing for Manchester City's punishment for financial breaches to be handed down this season, despite a lengthy appeal process expected from City. And the winner of the 2026 men's stall gift has been suspended from competition for 12 months after failing a drug test. I'm Mike Pearsall, and that is the latest in news and sport.
20: Dad, are you okay? Yeah, mate, just having a flashback to the old Car City ads.
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20: 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Know that one?
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5: At Sylvania, the left lane's closed northbound on the Princess Highway just past Port Hacking Road. That follows an earlier crash. At Brooklyn, a crash affecting the M1 southbound near the Pacific Highway overpass. Dennis at East, there are lights out on Blaxland Road at Terry Road and the M4 city van traffic building quickly into Greystanes. Crowded car with the ultimate road trip playlist? That's fun. 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
15: Mostly sunny, heading for a top of 29 on the coast, 33 in the west. Chance of late showers tomorrow, showers Saturday, clear Sunday. 15 in the city, humidity 75%. 11 at Bankstown, 10 at Campbelltown, 12 at Penrith. I'm Josh Bryant. 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

Good morning and welcome to the program on Thursday, October 1. I'm James Willis and it's great to have your company on 2GB Breakfast. My number is 131873. Sydney's weather today, mostly sunny, light winds in the city right now. It's 15, but a top of 29 today. In the west, a top of 31 and the sunrise was at 5:32. Great to have you with us. Coming up on the show today, business owners forced to jack up prices as a ban on card surcharges comes into effect. Now, today, when you're ordering your coffee or you're going to buy a sandwich or go to the retail store or whatever it may be, you'll notice that the business owner is no longer allowed to charge you a card surcharge or whatever the merchant fee is, which is normally about 1%. And they cannot, the business cannot charge you that today. But this is the great part of this story. The federal government is taking credit for this and saying it's a win for consumers. And that is true. But the small business owner is still being charged that 1% from their bank. So instead of picking a fight with the big banks and saying, no, no, no, you can't charge this anymore, that comes to an end. The bank is charging the coffee shop the 1%. And then the coffee shop cannot charge that to the customer. But instead of doing that, in reality, when this is worth thousands of dollars a year, they will put their prices up in other ways to make up the difference from not being able to pass on this merchant fee. And you'll see this from today. I've already heard stories about this. And the question is, will this have an impact on inflation, which is already too high and is already the key factor the Reserve Bank looks at when determining whether to hike your mortgage? So details on that throughout the program this morning. Also, a coal mine in the Hunter Valley.

0: broke out between the pilots at the front of the plane. One of them is alleged to have stabbed the other with a pocket knife. The plane then started to plummet from the sky. Terrified passengers screamed for their lives. It rapidly descended this plane nearly 14,000 feet in less than 30 seconds. One passenger says it was pretty much out of control. The crew and passengers managed to restrain the rogue pilot, and it's understood they broke into the cockpit and were able to overpower the pilot during the flight. Footage circulating online shows one of the pilots covered in blood. Passengers and crew somehow managed to stabilize the aircraft. The plane was then diverted to Saudi Arabia and landed safely 90 minutes after the horrifying ordeal. Passengers celebrated touching down on the tarmac. Both pilots have been taken to hospital. The attacker has not been officially identified, but it's understood he is from Oman. An official has told Israeli media one pilot stabbed the other and tried to do 9/11, either hijack the plane or crash it. A passenger said, "There were moments when we thought we weren't going to make it out alive. We heard shouting and screaming, and there was blood in the cockpit. We were sure this was the end." The Israeli Prime Minister has confirmed the suspect has been arrested and is being questioned. Benjamin Netanyahu has thanked the heroes who entered the cockpit and stabilized the plane. He says they saved many lives and prevented a major disaster. More details on that story throughout the morning. Did you watch the Dally M's? I thought it was a pretty good night for rugby league overall. It does drag on a little bit, in my view, but overall it's wonderful to see so many talented NRL players being honoured, both men and women, on the Dally M, the Night of Nights. And Nathan Cleary has taken out the Dally M medal for the first time. It is the NRL's highest individual honour. And the Panthers halfback was understandably a no-show at the ceremony after he recovers from a horror compound fracture. He accepted the award from the comfort of his own home after being discharged from hospital.
1: I'd also like to thank my parents and my family. They've done everything for me. They've sacrificed so much and put so much time and effort into me growing up. But now, even in my older years, this whole year, I've actually been living at home with them because my house is getting fixed. So they've looked after me well this year. And yeah, I can't thank them enough. And I also want to say a big thank you to my partner as well. It's tough doing the long distance, but she always makes me feel supported and loved. And that's all I could ever ask for. And, she's just amazing. And, thanks so much.
0: What a lovely man and a lovely speech last night. The Dally M medal has been the only missing piece from Nathan Cleary's trophy cabinet. He's done just about all of it in the game. He's won four NRL premierships, including two Clive Churchill medals, four State of Origin series with the Blues, plus a Rugby League World Cup title. And this year he's claimed the Brad Fittler medal plus the Wally Lewis medal for Origin Player of the Series. And he's finally claimed the prestigious Dally M medal. Now Cleary will be wheelchair bound for a few more days and he'll undergo a second round of surgery later this week. He went into the loss against Newcastle on Sunday with one broken foot, and then the horror injury to the other foot was suffered during the game. So there'll be some surgeries and he's expected to miss at least 6 months. Tamika Upton has taken out the NRLW Dally M medal. She's claimed the top honour for the third time. Well done to Tamika Upton. And in the end, because of the new voting system, Nathan Cleary won by a mile, 67 points. The Sharks playmaker Braden Trindle was in second spot. He was injured by the end of the season, but he was 14 points behind. And then Dylan Edwards, one more back, the Penrith fullback. But well done to Nathan Cleary and all the award winners at the Dally M's last night. Okay, it is October 1. On this day, an Aussie star was born. Here's your only hint.
2: Who?

0: 0473 873 0463 0473 873 873. The answer is coming up in On This Day. This is James Willis filling in for Ben Fordham on 2GB Breakfast. Josh Bryan is on the news desk. Spiro Christopoulos has all the sport. And Wilbur is watching the roads.
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2: Morning, James. Crash now at Eastern Creek. Couple of cars and a motorbike on the M4 Citybound near the M7 in the right lane. Further on the M4 slow from Reservoir Road past the Prospect Highway approaching Greystanes Road after a crash that's in the breakdown lane with a tow truck on scene. And Sylvania, earlier accident affecting northbound Princess Highway. 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
0: It's great to have your company at 11 minutes away from 6 o'clock. Now, Jetstar workers are preparing to walk off the job. Their customer service staff will ramp up their industrial action this weekend. It's a long weekend, of course. They won't be making passenger announcements and flight calls at airports. They'll also refuse to charge for excess baggage, seat changes and late check-in. A similar action was conducted by staff last week, where employees processed some transactions as $0 in protest. About 1,000 Australian service union members will hold the one-hour stop work meetings at airports across the country from tomorrow. So be aware of that if you're heading to Sydney Airport or any other airport over the next few days. One Nation is also gaining popularity in New South Wales. And I can tell you, there's MPs in Macquarie Street from the Conservative side of politics that are very, very worried about a possible wipeout of National MPs at the next state election next year, and One Nation being on the rise. but a veteran Liberal strategist has made an extraordinary prediction today. The former senior coalition advisor, David Gazzard, believes that One Nation could win government outright in New South Wales next year. Now, David Gazzard has worked with three prime ministers, and he's the founder of the government relations company DPG Advisory. He reckons the firm's electoral model projects One Nation winning 48 of the 93 lower house seats in New South Wales. Now, that's one more than what you need to govern. And it comes as the new news poll shows One Nation has 31% of the primary vote in New South Wales, ahead of Labor on 30%. Now, when you hear those numbers, it seems extraordinary. And physically, practically, for One Nation to win dozens of seats at the next election feels like a huge mountain to climb. But every day there's another expert that says this trend will not go away. And it is not just a blip. It is a permanent transformation of the electoral cycle. So that'll be an interesting one. And of course, the Labor government, the Minns government, has been in or won the last election as a minority government. So they're not sort of that far in front at this stage. And the question is, what does that mean for the coalition, particularly the Nationals? Feedback on the surcharging being banned from today, October 1, but we've just made the point that the bank is still charging the small business that surcharge, and the small business will inevitably find another way to pass that cost on to customers. Ruth says the increased prices from the card surcharges mean those people who always pay cash are subsidising everyone else. 0460 873 873. Jerry says, can a shop legally do it another way? Have a standard price but offer a discount for cash? I'm not sure. You'd have to check with your local small business owner this morning, your coffee shop. Another one, Macca, in regards to scrapping the surcharge, my supplier has already sent an email to me and also have it on the online portal that I use stating that they will be removing the surcharge. However, they've also admitted that they'll now be increasing their price to combat the removal of that surcharge. They've come out and actually stated that on the online portal. Thank you. 0460 873 873. Francis says, James, micro businesses are paying up to 1.6% per transaction, and some companies are charging a lot more on fees. Then plus rental fees per month for rental of the FPOS machine. It depends on your income. But a lot of businesses are going to struggle to wear that cost. Well, also, one of the issues with this, Francis, is that if you're a small business on your own with a few staff up against the big banks, you're probably paying the highest rate. But if you're a big supermarket or a big business that does a lot of transactions, well, guess what? You've probably been able to negotiate a fairer and better deal. So on every front, this is going to screw small business over. And you've got the Prime Minister this morning saying, from today, your cup of coffee may cost less. I can guarantee you, in a lot of cases, it's the opposite. It'll be costing more. Or your muffin, or your toasty, or whatever you're buying from the coffee shop this morning, because the small business owner cannot afford to swallow and wear this fee.
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2: At Eastern Creek, a crash on the M4 under the M7 at Citybound taking out the right-hand lane. Further on, the M4 slows into Prospect. Denniston East, traffic lights are out on Blaxland Road at Terry Road. A crash earlier through Sylvania has a lane closed on the Princes Highway northbound. That's just past Port Hacking Road. 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
0: You'll have to forgive me because these messages are going to come in throughout the morning. But, I mean, this is a big issue from today. And we've got an inflation crisis in this country. And Paul says, James, I work at a pub. We've all received an email that all drinks went up 30 cents as of today. Stephen says, my cappuccino was $6.10 yesterday. Today it was $6.50, so a 40-cent increase. And, yes, you can't charge the fixed 1% fee onto the customer, but you can put your prices up to swallow that cost in many different ways. The small business owners should not have to wear this because if they did, there'd be nothing to take home to their family. And Albo's saying today, oh, don't worry, your cup of coffee is coming down. No, no, it's going up. And you'll hear those stories throughout the morning. 0460 873 873.
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0: Yeah, I'm very proud of the young staff in here. Sienna Williams, the executive producer of this show, and Spiro Christopoulos, our sportsman. And I've taught them well because the rule is when you play up, you back up. And correct. They both went to the Dally M's last night. It was a late night and you were first in here this morning. Great to see you, Spiro.
21: Morning, James. Sienna was the first in here. I won't take that crown from her. Great to see you, James. Happy Thursday. The Dally M's last night, a long time coming for Nathan Cleary. He's never won the Dally M, but last night he deserved the top gong. Spoke very well, announced as a winner. The final leaderboard, you've spoken about that this morning. 67 votes, 14 votes in front of Braden Trindle from the Sharks, who finished in second place. A few surprises from the night, though, James, having a look at the broader results.
0: Yeah.
21: No members of the Newcastle Knights in the team of the year. Pretty incredible when you consider that they played very well this year, finished in seventh on the ladder, made the grand final. And their coach, Justin Holbrook, overlooked for coach of the year because apparently the final series doesn't count when the nomination for that award is made.
0: Yeah, to be clear on that, so it's not based on who is in the grand final and the team of the year and the coach of the year is determined by that. It's the regular season.
21: Regular season. So Andrew Webster won coach of the year from the Warriors. Very deserving. They finished in second on the ladder. And Ivan Cleary wasn't even a finalist for coach of the year after steering the Panthers to another minor premiership. But we'll go through some of the other winners this morning. We'll also chat about FanFest today because the two grand finalists will appear at Martin Place. And what about Newcastle yesterday? 12,000 fans at the open training session at McDonald Jones Stadium. Isn't it great the Knights into the grand final against the Roosters?
0: Absolutely. And well done to Mark Levy. Great broadcast from Newcastle yesterday.
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22: It's 6 o'clock. Good morning. I'm Josh Bryant.
3: Passengers and crew have stepped up to detain a pilot who stabbed a fellow pilot on a flight from Dubai to Tel Aviv. Israel had been scrambling fighter jets to respond to the mid-air crisis. A relief pilot on board managed to land the aircraft safely in Saudi Arabia once the attacker had been detained. This passenger posted a video shortly after passengers regained control of the plane.
4: We're landing in Tabuk, apparently in the area of Saudi Arabia. Not familiar with it. Unknown. All aboard the flight are healthy and in one piece, aside from the pilot. We need help.
3: Translation courtesy of the BBC. Police are hunting for those involved after two cars were torched outside a home in Sydney's west. Emergency crews were called to Canley Vale, where the blaze engulfed a carport metres from a house. Firefighters managed to bring the flames under control and reportedly found a jerry can at the scene. Dozens of illegal e-bikes have started being destroyed as part of a crackdown on dangerous behaviour. Authorities crushed 23 confiscated bikes at a Blacktown wrecking yard, including one device capable of reaching up to 90 kilometres an hour. The bikes were some of the first seized under new laws in New South Wales. New research shows households face a postcode lottery when it comes to how much support they'll receive on their energy bills. A report compared consumer energy policies across all states and territories, finding the ACT was the strongest performer overall, followed by Victoria and New South Wales. Jeremy Song from the Energy Efficiency Council says top performing jurisdictions have pro-electrification policies.
22: Victoria's really leading the way there because they're regulatory approach to getting households off gas and paying for multiple fuels, paying for a single fuel in electricity instead of multiple fuels, makes them really stand out from the pack.
3: Regulators have ordered the permanent closure of a childcare centre in the state's central west due to alleged chronic safety failures. Jenny's Kindergarten in Bathurst recorded 126 breaches across 14 regulatory visits since 2014. Families have been told to find alternative care before the service shuts in 2 weeks. Australia's Electoral Commission is warning AI poses a growing threat to democracy. In a submission to a parliamentary inquiry, the Commission has flagged significant risks to election integrity as generated content and deepfakes flood social media feeds. And businesses are expected to increase prices from today as new laws banning card surcharges fees come into effect. In finance, the Dow Jones trading down 347 points, one Aussie dollar buying 69.4 US cents. Now with sport. Here's Mike Pearsall.
23: Thanks, Josh. Nathan Cleary has accepted his first Dally M medal from his parents' couch as he recovers from ankle surgery. The star halfback polling 67 votes, 14 clear of Cronulla's Braden Trindle. Dad and coach Ivan has told Nine it's provided a real highlight during a tough week.
24: You play the game for team success, but it's nice to be recognised as well. And, to get the highest honour in the game is pretty special. So it's certainly a nice consolation for a pretty ordinary Sunday.
23: Brisbane fullback Tamika Upton has won the women's Dally M. Flynn Southam has taken out the men's 100-metre freestyle at the National Short Course Swimming Championships at Olympic Park. Australia has won the third and final one-day international in South Africa by 45 runs after rain brought an early end to the match. And Cristiano Ronaldo has walked out on Portugal's international camp during the Nations League after the coach didn't play him in their win over Norway. I'm Mike Pearsall. That's the latest news and sport.
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2: At Sylvania, a crash earlier has a lane closed on the Princes Highway northbound through Homebush West. A crash and a lane blocked on Centenary Drive northbound coming onto Homebush Bay Drive near the M4. And at Eastern Creek, the M4, a crash citybound under the M7. Delays back to Roper Road with the right lane blocked. 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More traffic in 10 minutes on Sydney's 2GB.
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3: Mostly sunny, light winds, a top of 29 on the coast, 33 in the west. Possible late showers tomorrow, showers Saturday, clear for Sunday. 15 degrees in town, humidity 75%, 11 at Bankstown, 12 at Lucas Heights. I'm Josh Bryant. 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
0: Yeah, thanks for tuning in on October 1, and we have a $250 Shell e-gift card to give away to our best caller on the show. 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What's on your mind this morning? 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The e-bike crushing has begun in New South Wales, and more than 20 bikes have been destroyed at a wrecking yard. They've been turned into scrap metal in Blacktown in Sydney's west. It's the first time we've seen these powers in effect. The new crushing laws passed Parliament in May, but only came into effect in August. These bikes were seized during a crackdown on illegal e-bike use on Sydney's northern beaches. 16 penalty notices were issued and 46 cautions were handed out for various offences. Of the bikes seized, two-thirds have now been destroyed. The remainder have been given a stay of execution. I don't even know what that means, but they have been seized, but they haven't been crushed just yet, like these 20 bikes that have been in the wrecking yard. Authorities are now working through an appeals process, which may see them returned to owners. God, how much is that costing us? The new rules give owners a chance to appeal a seizure and claim their e-bike back. So the kid goes, oh, look, you know, I was speeding, but I didn't mean to, and I was just following someone else. Or no, it wasn't me on the bike or whatever. And there's an appeals process, a legal system to return the bike. I guess they are worth thousands of dollars, so mum and dad wouldn't be happy about them being seized and crushed. The new rules give owners a chance to appeal the seizure and claim their e-bike back. However, if no application for a return is made after 15 days, a seized bike is forfeited to the state. And we've crushed 20 of these already in Blacktown. The Transport Minister, John Graham, has told the Daily Telegraph, if you don't want it turned into shrapnel, make sure it's legal. 131-873. And look, we get texts and calls and emails, and you hear right across 2GB and media about e-bikes all of the time. And to be honest, I think overall, if we can get the balance right here and regulate these properly and put the laws in place, well, then I think you can let kids be kids. But sadly, we're in a reality now where people have been seriously hurt. There's been a number of horror accidents. There's been a spike in ED and emergency department referrals and admissions because of e-bikes. So something needs to give here, and the laws need to be tight enough. We need a registration system. We're now crushing the bikes. But the sooner we can do that and get out of the way of it, the better, because I think it's fair to say there are a lot of parents that tell me they'd rather have their kids riding bikes safely than being indoors on the PlayStation or the phone or whatever it might be. We mentioned this story earlier in the week. There has been a major update and major win for 1,500 jobs and our resources sector. One of New South Wales' biggest coal mines has secured a win. The Hunter Valley operations will be able to keep operating. And this is after the New South Wales Independent Planning Commission approved extending the life of the major coal project. HVO operates two major open-cut coal mines, the North and the South, and they've been granted a 19-year extension to continue operating until 2045. As I say, the move has saved 1,500 jobs, but also it'll keep 750 local businesses and suppliers working. Stephen Galilee, the New South Wales Minerals Council CEO, is on the line for us this morning. Stephen, good morning.
10: Good morning, James.
0: You're very happy with this result and a win for the people of Newcastle and the Hunter Valley, an early win ahead of the grand final this weekend.
10: Well, we're relieved. It's been a six-year process and an emotional rollercoaster for everybody involved. We're relieved to get the approval yesterday, but there's still a few steps to go, James, before we can have the certainty that we think that the 1,500 workers need. Firstly, we need an environmental approval from the Commonwealth Government, and that should be granted quickly. Mm. And secondly, there is, over the next 3 months, a window for the climate activists to lodge a legal challenge against the approval that was granted yesterday, which is why we've asked for the New South Wales Parliament and the New South Wales Government to consider special legislation before the end of the year that would grant this project a valid consent and would grant it immunity from a frivolous legal challenge, which would then throw everybody back into that state of uncertainty again. We've got four sitting weeks of Parliament left before the end of the year, and we think that if the government can pass a legislation like this a few years ago to indemnify renewables projects from legal challenges, then they should be prepared to do it in relation to the 1,500 workers at HVO.
0: Well, I mean, the wider issue here, Stephen, is the length and the number of layers of a process like this. Now, we're telling people today that this has been approved until 2045, a 19-year extension, but you're saying, well, hold on, Commonwealth approval, potential appeals. I mean, there's a part of me that wonders, moving forward, who would want to invest in Australia when these are the hoops that you have to jump through?
10: Well, that's true, James. A six-year process, it shouldn't take this long.
0: No.
10: And a final decision of this importance should not be delegated to a panel of part-time bureaucrats. I mean, even though we've got the right decision here yesterday, and it's a very welcome one, and we are grateful to the New South Wales government, you know, for that progression through the system, you know, we've got to consider the sorts of signals we are sending people that want to invest billions in New South Wales when we put those companies and those proponents and the people that work at these projects through this sort of process over 6 years in this case. I mean, it's sending the wrong signals. I mean, the outcome's good, but the process, it's a horrendous process for everyone involved.
0: And then no matter what, you've got groups like the Climate Council saying that this extension will, quote unquote, unleash more than 800 million tonnes of climate pollution, and no one is really addressing the fact that if it wasn't for mining royalties, I mean, large parts of our budget would be stuffed.
10: Well, that's right. And, you know, this project, the emissions profile of the project has been rigorously assessed. And probably the most assessed part of this project has been its emissions profile and the emissions overseas that the coal will generate. And we think there should be just as big a focus on, you know, protecting people's jobs here as on emissions that are generated and are the responsibility of governments overseas. And in this case, it looks like the balance has been struck with this decision going the way that it has. But the hoops that these projects have to jump through in relation to the emissions assessment, I mean, that's part of the reason why this has taken 6 years, because we've got new rules on emissions, we've got new rules on the way that the rules should be applied. know, there's just such a strong focus on emissions that are the responsibility of other governments overseas in the context of a planning approval here in New South Wales.
0: Stephen, we really appreciate your time and we'll stay on this story for any updates into the future. Thank you.
10: Thanks, James.
0: Stephen Galilee, the CEO of the New South Wales Minerals Council, joining us on 2GB. 6 years. And then you've just heard him say it's not done. We need a Commonwealth approval as well, which they're confident of getting. I mean, there's 1,500 jobs on the line here. Huge benefits moving forward in terms of royalties out of coal mining, 750 local businesses. And it's taken 6 years to get to this point, but it could still be appealed. And then, God, I mean, it could be like that gold mine that Tanya Plibersek knocked back because of some dubious claims from locals and Indigenous groups that weren't verified. And what was it, like a blue bee or something like that? 131873. Before we move on, I need your help with something this morning, and I'm in trouble, and I realise that I've used this radio program a number of times to throw my girlfriend under the bus in relation to spilling something in the car, in relation to putting hair dye in my hair, but I've got an issue, and it is my fault this morning, and that is that I have managed to stain a white couch with lily pollen, and it's gone yellow. And I've tried five things to get the stain out and nothing will work. And I feel like I'm getting it worse. But the lily, as in the flower, the pollen has stained the couch yellow. And I read what to do and not to do. And one of the things you shouldn't do is to put a wet cloth because that makes it seep in further. And I may have done that thinking that was the best result. But now it's even more yellow and I'm in a bit of trouble at home. And I'm just wondering if there's an early call or text that could help me out with this. 131873 or the text line 0460 873 873. I was going to invite Shannon Lush onto the program, but she does Spiro's show on a Saturday night, so I don't want to have her double up, and I don't want to bother Shannon Lush with this trivial issue. I'm sure there'll be a listener they can help me with that. 131873.
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2: Following a crash earlier, delays through Sylvania on the Princess Highway northbound approaching Port Hacking Road. Homebush West, two car smash northbound on Homebush Bay Drive at the M4. Traffic back to the Hume Highway. M4 at Eastern Creek, a crash citybound at the M7 with 6Ks of delays. And at Westmead, a crash Hawkesbury Road and Alexander Avenue. 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
0: Feedback on how to get a lily stain out of a white couch. Jan says try shaving cream. Denise says make a wet paste of bicarbonate soda, put it on the stain, leave it a day, then wipe off gently. Margaret says just pay and get a professional to remove the stain. Nick says go to Aldi, buy a toilet duct cleaner, the bleach base one, put it on neat on the couch, it wipes it off. Judy says just put a cushion over it. And a lot of people are saying, including Keith and Jane, that they heard Shannon Lush on Spiro's show on Saturday night. And it's a shame you can't just ask her because she would have the answer. Look, I might ring her privately, but I don't want her to double up because she does Spiro's show and did it on Saturday night on his debut, and he was outstanding.
19: 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And now, the US Report.
0: Let's go to Harley. A woman on death row has had her execution halted just 1 hour before going ahead. Christina Pike was charged with the brutal murder of her classmate back in 1995. Good morning, Harley Carnes.
20: Good morning, James. Yeah, there isn't any doubt that she did it. She admitted doing it. She did it with her boyfriend. Her boyfriend is doing life in prison. Not only that, but it was one of the most heinous crimes ever. They carved demonic symbols into the victim's body, another teenage girl. They beat her and cut her up so badly that when the authorities found the body, they didn't believe it was human. They thought it was some, you know, wild animal that had been butchered. And she was carrying around with her in her pocket the next day a piece of the victim's skull, like a trophy, like a souvenir. And she bragged about it and showed it to the other kids in this troubled teenager gathering, and said, "Yes, I'm going to eat my lunch with it." I mean, it was unbelievable. Mm. There's no question that she did it. However, her defense was, "Well, I was sexually abused when I was young, and that's what made me kill." The prosecutor said, "What nonsense is that? She couldn't prove it made her kill." The defense asserted it again, even though it had been tossed out in the lower court. In the latest proceedings, just before the last-ditch defenses, and the state didn't refute it at that time. And then the defense said, "See, they're admitting it." Oh, boy. Now the appeals court, the Sixth Circuit Court, says, "We'll take a look at it. We'll review the whole case." It's unbelievable. And of course, the state is not happy with that, because this is not the way that normally works. Normally, you go through all of the appeals, all of the courts, all the way to the Supreme Court, which this one did. The Supreme Court refused to stop it. The governor, who's usually the last line of defense and can commute a sentence or stop the sentence, the execution in the last moments, right up until they pull the switch, or in this case, they press the plunger for the lethal needle. And the governor said, "I'm not going to stop it." He took one look at it. And then the Sixth Circuit Court of Appeals jumped into the fray and said, "We'll take a look at it." So we'll see where that goes. They're arguing about it. And then no matter what the court says, they're going to argue about it some more. So there's no way the court is going to acquit her, but she could wind up doing life without parole.
0: A crazy story. Harley, I'm beaten for time today, but I appreciate your time. We'll catch you tomorrow on the program.
20: All right. Thanks a lot, James.
0: Harley Carnes in the United States at 24 minutes after 6.
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2: Delays from St Clair into Eastern Creek via the M4 Citybound after a crash that's just cleared at Homebush West. Two car accident northbound on Homebush Bay Drive at the M4. It's got traffic back onto the Hume Highway through Chullora. At Sylvania, a crash earlier on the Princess Highway northbound. It's near Port Hacking Road. Left lane closed and very slow traffic. 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
0: On this day in just a moment, but first, I've got to get to the bottom of this. Valerie's online. Hi, Valerie.
25: Hi. There is only one thing that works. Believe me, I've tried everything.
0: Mm.
25: All the advice, bleaches and bicarb, they don't work. But there is one magic product that does work, and it's called Stain Go, available in supermarkets. It's brilliant. I can't believe this thing, and you don't even have to wash it out.
0: You sound like you're doing an ad for it. Thank you, Valerie. I'll give that a go for the lily stain yellow. Oh, it's a shocker on a white couch.
26: Just a little bit of history repeating.
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0: Today is the 1st of October, and on this day in 2018, the Australian TV series Bluey premiered on the ABC.

0: Well done to you, Gary. You were first through, I know, on this day quiz a little bit earlier today. In 2023, the Penrith Panthers won their third NRL premiership in a row.
1: Kenny comes the other side, back away, in centre field, Cleary scores! Cleary scores under the post! Oh, he saved the grand final! He's an absolute genius!
0: They defeated the Brisbane Broncos 26-24. In 1975, Muhammad Ali took on Joe Frazier in the Thriller in Manila.
2: Philippines proudly present the Thriller in Manila.
0: One of the most famous fights in boxing and sport history. After 14 brutal rounds, Ali won and retained his world heavyweight title. In 1993, the telegram delivery service ceased in Australia, and it's time for some happy birthdays. British actor Julie Andrews, aka the original Mary Poppins, turns 91.
3: Mary Poppins, practically perfect in every way.
0: And on this day in 1984, George Michael was on top of the music charts.

0: Careless Whisper went to number one in 25 countries, and it all happened on this day, the 1st of October. 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
2: It's 6:30. Good morning. I'm Josh Bryant. The Israeli Prime Minister has greeted passengers who were caught up in a mid-air crisis after they managed to make it safely home. One pilot stabbed another on board a flight from Dubai to Tel Aviv before passengers and crew managed to detain the attacker. This man says he was on board, and it's unclear exactly how the confrontation unfolded.
3: It's unclear how the cockpit door was opened, whether someone from the crew opened it so help could come, or if it was forced open. It is unclear. What is clear is that there were two pilots in the front. One stabbed the other.
2: That translation, thanks to the BBC. The plane then landed safely in Saudi Arabia. An investigation is underway in Sydney's West after a fire broke out inside a carport. Emergency services extinguished two burning vehicles before the flames could spread to an adjacent home at Canleyvale. Officers have established a crime scene after a jerry can was found nearby. No arrests have been made at this stage. Sydney drivers and freight operators are facing another hit to their bottom line as quarterly toll increases take effect. Tolls have increased across major corridors, including the M2, M7 and North Connects, pushing maximum truck fares on some routes above $32. Commercial operators and business groups are calling for further relief from the government. Mining leaders want new protections to shield the state's largest approved coal mine expansion from facing appeals. Environment groups are urging the federal government to overturn the extensions to Yancoal and Glencore's joint operation in the Hunter Valley. The state's Minerals Council wants the government to enact laws preventing climate groups from taking legal action over the next 3 months. Chief Executive Stephen Galilees told James Willis the project's workers and investors deserve certainty.
4: We've got to consider the sorts of signals we are sending people who want to invest billions in New South Wales when we put those companies and those proponents and the people that work at these projects through this sort of process over 6 years in this case. It's sending the wrong signals.
2: Also making news, more than 20 illegal e-bikes seized in police operations across Sydney's northern beaches have now been destroyed, and nearly two-thirds of Australians believe we're becoming a more self-isolated population. A survey by Mental Health Australia found only 21% of respondents felt highly connected to friends, family or community. Chief Executive Carolyn Nikoloski says this Mental Health Month is about recognising that it can be difficult to prioritise connections among people. In finance, the Dow Jones closed down 443 points, the Nasdaq up 63. One Australian dollar is buying 69.4 US cents. Now with sport, here's Mike Pearsall.
5: Nathan Cleary has added the last piece of the jigsaw puzzle to his glittering rugby league CV, winning the Dally M medal. The champion halfback accepted the award from his couch as he recovers from surgery. Broncos fullback Tamika Upton has won the women's Dally M. In the team of the year, Sharks playmaker Braden Trindle joins Cleary in the halves at 5'8". Dolphin Herbie Farnworth and Rooster Robert Toyer have been named in the centres. Dragon Hamish Stewart capped off a breakout year by being named in the back row alongside Manly's Hamole Olakau'atu. Warriors boss Andrew Webster was named NRL Coach of the Year. The third one day in South Africa has ended prematurely due to rain, with Australia winning by 45 runs on DLS method. Aussies Madison Inglis and Taylor Preston have won their opening round matches at the China Tennis Open. Talia Gibson and Maya Joint bowing out. And after a decade of feuding, heavyweight boxers Tyson Fury and Anthony Joshua have laughed together during a press conference ahead of their fight in December. I'm Mike Pearsall. That's the latest news and sport.
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8: At Denniston East, traffic lights are out on Blaxland Road and Terry Road through Homebush West and Tenery Drive and Homebush Bay Drive. Extensive northbound delays. Also slow through Merrylands on Burnett Street, northbound approaching the M4. Crash earlier on the Princes Highway through Sylvania heading north, and there's one on the highway now through Uncliffe just before Forest Road. 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This is Will Bottom on Sydney's traffic leader, 2GB.
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2: Mostly sunny with light winds. Top of 29 on the coast, 33 in the west. Chance of late showers tomorrow. Showers Saturday, clear for Sunday. 16 in the city, humidity 69%. 10 at Campbelltown, 12 at Penrith, 17 at Terry Hills. I'm Josh Bryant. 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
0: Great to have you with us. Coming up after 7 o'clock, we're going to explain why your coffee or your muffin or your toasted sandwich may be costing more today from the local cafe. Now, the surcharge on credit cards is gone. As of today, the small business cannot charge that to the customer, but the bank is still charging the small business for each individual fee. So they can't officially pass that 1 or 2% on to you, but I can guarantee you, based on all the texts I've had this morning and emails, that businesses will find another way to pass this cost on. More details on that after 7 o'clock this morning. In the meantime, new crime scene photos have been shown to the court in the double murder trial of a former New South Wales policeman. Beaulamar Condon is accused of killing his ex-partner Jesse Baird and Jesse's new partner Luke Davies. The court has now seen hundreds of photographs of Jesse Baird's home after the alleged murders in early 2024 in Paddington. One of these images shows a bullet hole allegedly uncovered by police in Jesse Baird's bedroom door. The prosecution alleges that Lamar Condon shot Luke Davies through this door. They've told the court this bullet hole was missed during the initial police investigations. That's because it had allegedly been covered with paint and a hook. The court has also been shown photos of alleged bloodstains in Jesse Baird's house. They've reportedly been discovered on furniture, in pipes, and under the floor. Graphic images of bloodied bed sheets, pillows, and blankets were also shown to the jury. Beaulamar Condon has pleaded not guilty to 2 counts of murder, and the trial will continue today.
1: The Business Report. 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
0: Yeah, we're all paying too much tax, except if you're a big business. And it turns out the number of big businesses not paying tax has fallen to a record low, which is good news. The ATO has revealed 27% of corporations are paying zero tax. Peter Switzer from switzer.com.au has all the details. Morning, Switz.
11: Yeah, mate. And it doesn't sound great that 27% aren't paying tax, but when this report first started in 2014, 36% of businesses weren't paying tax. So it looks like one of two things is happening. Either companies have become more honest or the ATO is being a lot better at actually collecting tax. I think it's the latter. What do you reckon, James?
0: I think it's the latter for sure. But the question is, who is avoiding tax at this stage?
11: Well, it's interesting. The Australian reports that the ATO says Microsoft, Google, Facebook and Apple and Amazon collectively paid $650 million in tax. And many people think they should pay more, but still they are paying. Netflix, on the other hand,

0: that the credit card fees have been taken away from small businesses.
1: Yeah.
0: Now, it's like the Prime Minister said, no one should have to pay more for a coffee because you use a credit card or a debit card. But the bottom line is, as you pointed out, there are still going to be bank fees. There's going to be payments to Tyro and Square and Stripe. All these are conveniences for the consumer to use a credit card, but the small business has to actually pick up the cost. And so at a time when cash flow is really terrible, interest rates are going up, it's another impost on small businesses. And I'll throw one last thing in. I got a press release yesterday. The ATO is no longer going to accept credit card payments for tax bills for small businesses.
1: Yes.
0: As well. So it's a mega hit for small businesses.
1: No doubt. Absolutely. And that is the key point. And I think my honest opinion is that instead of picking a fight with the big banks, a worthy fight, and say, hey, no, you're not charging small businesses anymore this fee. You must reduce it or get rid of it per transaction. They've said, well, the consumers win. But guess what? Everyone that is texting me this morning, Switz, in coffee shops and pubs, is saying that prices have gone up in other areas today.
0: Exactly. Like a mate of mine who runs a restaurant told me last night, he said, not only do we have this extra cost, he said, all my suppliers are now saying we won't accept credit card payments for your suppliers to the restaurant because they can't charge a fee for accepting a credit card. So it's like the Prime Minister has no idea about small businesses, and it's just shocking, absolutely shocking.
1: Now, the markets today, the ASX 200?
0: The Dow is down 443. We're expected to be off 57 points at the start. Aussie dollar 69.45 US cents. But the Yanks actually got a better than expected inflation number, which might be good for interest rates over there. I hope one day we'll see interest rates stories here improving, but at this point in time, not looking great.
1: Not at all. Thanks, Switz. We appreciate your time on this Thursday morning. We'll chat to you again tomorrow.
0: Yeah, cheers, mate.
1: Peter Switzer from switzer.com.au. Yes, interest rates remain the big story and a lot of criticism, growing criticism of Jim Chalmers and the government. When you're receiving $800 billion every year in tax, GST, company tax, other taxes, that's $800 billion. That's your starting point. And the government cannot spend less than that or the same amount and has to spend more, $20 billion, $30 billion more, borrow that money, and they'll continue that process largely over the next 10 years. Well, something about that just doesn't add up. 131873.
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3: Camera A, very slow on the freeway from Miller Street southbound to the Harbour Tunnel. Heavy traffic too, northbound on the Princess Highway from Rockdale into Uncliffe after a crash earlier near Forest Road that's cleared. Also on the Princess Highway, Sylvania had a crash earlier near Port Hacking Road. The left citybound lane's closed for repairs and the M5 slow from the Hume Motorway to Belmore Road. The unpaid toll process has changed. 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
0: It's wonderful to have your company. Stay listening after 8 o'clock because I've got a double pass to the NRL Grand Final to give away after 8 o'clock. 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
0: When you hear that, call the prize line on 1300 722 873, 1300 722 873, after 8 o'clock. When you hear that sound for your chance to witness NRL history, I've got a double pass to give away. Just be listening out after 8 o'clock. And if you miss out, there's another chance to win on Mornings with Mark Levy, Afternoons with Michael McLaren, and Sydney Now with Clinton Maynard after 3 p.m. today.
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0: Let's go to Vicky Turner. And the UK Prime Minister Andy Burnham has linked Iran to the military airbase terror plot. He says there are strong indications Iran played a role in the incident, or an incident. Vicky's with us. Vicky, good morning.
9: Hi, James. Yeah, we're getting more and more details about this so-called terror plot day after day. As you say, Andy Burnham, our Prime Minister, said that he does believe that Iran were possibly involved, although he hasn't given any details just yet. We heard the same thing from Donald Trump and Marco Rubio. We also know today that those five guys who were arrested and then bailed, one of them called the police before the farmer that everyone thought alerted the police called the police. In fact, he called the police an hour before. And that explains why Khashid, the farmer who called, said, "No, hold on, there were more than five of them. My land was crawling with masked men." And the other masked men who she saw were the police who were responding to this guy's first call. So the plot thickens. We do now know that they had some petrol in the vans, but that seems to be all they had. And of course, petrol can be used as an accelerant on a fire. But there's a lot of theories going around now that people believe these five were used as some sort of decoy mission, just to test the water, to see if anyone was being watched. And maybe they were paid by a foreign state to take on that decoy mission. Obviously, one of them got cold feet, I would suggest, and called the police. And, you know, we'll learn more and more, I'm sure, over the coming weeks and days.
0: Yeah, disturbing story and very well explained from you. Meanwhile, an unheard Oasis track is about to go up for auction, but the band has stepped in. So what's happened here?

0: Yeah.
1: Well, this is more than just a track, unfortunately. There are over 100 hours of recordings of Noel and Liam Gallagher from the 1990s, and it includes 63 live shows, sound checks, and it's weird because I can see straight away, I'm reading this, Oasis have taken exception to this going up to auction, because it's said to be worth between £1.2 and £1.6 million. It's a lot of money. But it was done by a sound recordist who worked with them, a guy called Hugh Richards, who worked from them from the release of Definitely Maybe from 94 until 2001. So through their really big years. And he obviously just, you know, took a few recordings home and has now decided that he'll sell them. Well, surely that property is Oasis property. I mean, it makes sense to me straight away. I should say, though, that in the rest of this auction, some great stuff being sold. That's been pulled for the time being until this legal settlement is, you know, done. But they've also got some original set lists up for auction, tour documents, a guitar played by the band, and the thing I'd love the most, an Oasis tour parka.
0: Oh, how good. But also, I think some of these recordings would be probably pretty embarrassing for the band. I mean, can you imagine the swearing from these sound checks and everything behind the scenes with Noel and Liam?
1: I don't think Noel and Liam are going to give two hoots about people hearing them swearing or arguing. But I think the message is, don't look back in anger.
0: Absolutely. Thank you, Vicky. We'll chat to you tomorrow. Vicky Turner in the UK.

0: 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We'll go to a break and be back in a moment.
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2: Westmead, a couple of cars in a crash earlier on Hawkesbury Road and Alexandra Avenue. Crash now in the M4 tunnel, citybound, a nose to tail in the right-hand lane. It's got traffic building rapidly. Currently, the queue sits back near Homebush Bay Drive, but it is building up fast behind that and also slow on the M4 from Eastern Creek into Prospect. Sylvania, crash earlier on the Princess Highway. 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
0: It's 5 minutes away from the news at 7 o'clock. 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
0: Well, air traffic controllers are in the spotlight after a series of near misses at Sydney Airport, and the Australian Transport Safety Bureau has handed down a preliminary report into 4 close calls at our major airport. They've classed one near miss as the most serious level. They've also found near collisions at Sydney Airport are 20% higher than the national average. The Bureau's Chief Commissioner has somewhat pointed to the issue of air traffic control staff shortages. One of the incidents examined included a close call between 2 Qantas planes on July 27. They came within 120 metres of each other. It's been revealed four air traffic controllers who were involved were classed as having high predicted fatigue levels. They'd also been in the process of a handover at the time of the incident. In all, four near misses, safety defences were employed before any collisions occurred. But this is an issue at Sydney Airport. It's an issue with air traffic controllers. They're given unlimited sick days, and it appears that they are still being stretched and tired at work. This must be fixed. If we have to hire another 100 of them today, the government should be doing it.
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0: This man was at the Dally M's until late last night. He could have had a sick day today, but he didn't. He fronted up. Spiro, good morning.
10: Morning, James. I want to encourage rugby league fans today to head to Martin Place for Fan Fest, a free ticketed event. It kicks off at 11 o'clock this morning, goes to 3 p.m. A great school holiday activity. The grand finalists will be presented today on stage. So the Knights and the Roosters, there'll be fan activations, giveaways, photo ops. Tomorrow, the NRLW grand finalists are going to front up. So the Roosters and the Broncos. And speaking of the big dance, this just in, hot off the press from the NRL, two iconic grand final moments will be celebrated as part of the post-match presentation after the decider on Sunday. Legendary St. George player and Hall of Famer Johnny King is going to be part of post-match presentations. He was part of the St. George team that won 11 straight grand finals between 1956 and 1966. And the Eels great and Hall of Fame member Peter Sterling is going to present the Clive Churchill Medal 40 years after becoming the first winner of the award. And in an hour from now, James, we will go through the winners from the Dally M last night. Nathan Cleary takes out the top gong for the men's, and Tamika Upton claims the main award for the women's.
0: A big night. Well done to you. The news is next at 7 o'clock.
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11: It's 7 o'clock. Good morning. I'm Josh Bryant. The first group of seized illegal e-bikes have been crushed under new laws cracking down on dangerous devices. 23 overpowered or tampered with e-bikes are now being turned into scrap metal at a Blacktown wrecking yard. Transport Minister John Graham says the government's actions are about sending a strong message to those doing the wrong thing.
12: We want people riding e-bikes, but we want them riding legal e-bikes, and that hasn't been the case in some cases. High-speed devices, dangerous devices, will be seized and crushed.
11: Passengers and crew have helped restrain a pilot who stabbed the captain of a commercial flight over the Middle East. The Fly Dubai plane was travelling from Dubai to Tel Aviv when it dropped 14,000 feet in 30 seconds following the incident in the cockpit. The service then landed safely in Saudi Arabia, the pilot under arrest. The UK Prime Minister has named Iran as likely having played a role in a

0: suspected terror plot targeting an RAF base. The site has been used by the United States as part of its recent military operations in the Middle East. Five people are on police bail, having been arrested in vans nearby the location. Tehran denies responsibility, but Andy Burnham says that may not be the case.
1: There are strong indications that Iran played a part in what happened over the weekend at RAF Fairford. But of course, it remains an ongoing complex and serious police investigation. And of course, we are working closely with our colleagues in the United States of America.
0: Quarterly toll price increases have now come into force in Sydney. Maximum truck tolls on key routes like the M2 and NorthConnex have now climbed as high as $32 a trip. Passenger car rates also ticking up. A former coalition advisor is flagging it is possible for One Nation to form government in its own right at the next state election if forecast support is replicated across the state. Analysis by DPG Advisory is projecting the voter shift across regional and working class electorates could see the party claim up to 48 seats. The federal government is facing pressure to block the state's largest coal project after authorities approved a major expansion in the Hunter Valley. The Independent Planning Commission concluded the economic benefits of extending the two coal mines outweighed the potential environmental impacts. Climate groups say the decision is a critical test for Labor ahead of international climate negotiations later this year. Also making news, the Rural Fire Service is warning of an elevated bushfire risk from warmer than average temperatures as the official bushfire danger period starts today. In finance, the Dow Jones closed up 443 points, the Nasdaq up 63, one Aussie dollar buying 69 US cents. Now with sport, here's Mike Pearsall.
2: Thanks, Josh. Panthers halfback Nathan Cleary has won his first Dally M medal alongside Broncos NRLW star Tamika Upton. Cleary accepted the award from his couch as he recovers from ankle surgery. Meanwhile, the NRL's top try scorer is getting behind Newcastle in Sunday's grand final. South Sydney's Alex Johnston was jointly awarded the Ken Irvine medal with Penrith's Thomas Jenkins at the Dally M's. After going down to the Knights in the elimination finals, AJ has told Sports Today he can see them going all the way.
3: Each week they're upsetting the next team and they've taken out one and two now as well. So, yeah, wouldn't be surprised, obviously, if they can get the job done against the Roosters.
2: The third cricket one-dayer in South Africa has ended prematurely due to rain, with Australia winning by 45 runs on DLS method. South Africa have taken the series 2-1. Jenna Forrester has set a new national record in the women's 400-metre individual medley at the Short Course Swimming Championships. And Esteban Ocon has lost his Formula One seat at Haas for next season. I'm Mike Pearsall. That's the latest news and sport.
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6: 2GB traffic.
7: Sylvania, there's repairs on the Princess Highway northbound just past Port Hacking Road. Left-hand lane's closed there with heavy traffic, which follows an earlier crash. Dennis and East, there are lights out on Blaxland Road at Terry Road. The M4 through Homebush remains heavy towards the tunnel, and the M5 slow from Preston's to Reesby. Just finished cramming Road Trip Essentials into the bag? Nice. Bag lifting muscle ache? That's one for Panadol Extra. Always read the label and follow the directions for use. Incorrect use could be harmful. 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
2: Mostly sunny, light winds. Top of 29 on the coast, 33 in the west. Possible late showers tomorrow. Showers Saturday, clear Sunday. 16 in the city, humidity 73%. 14 at Bankstown and Gosford, 13 at Lucas Heights. I'm Josh Bryant. 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
3: Still to come this morning on the 1st of October, the Greens elect a new party leader. Business owners are being forced to hike prices from today as a ban on card surcharges comes into effect. 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And just a reminder, starting Monday, Ben Fordham is back from Monday, and he's giving you the chance to win a holiday to Hawaii, flying Hawaiian Airlines and staying at the beautiful Outrigger Resorts and Hotels. 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That starts Monday. If you've never been to Hawaii, this is the trip of a lifetime. It is an unbelievable place to visit. I've been there once. I remember half of it, and that half was great.
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3: Now, this is a really easy win for Chris Minns. And the only reason not to do this is pure greed. I think this would have a noticeable impact on the housing market eventually. Now, as we know, state governments everywhere are addicted to property taxes. Stamp duty is worth more than $12 billion this year. Then it's about another $9 billion for land tax. By the end of the decade, according to the budget figures, the combined annual collection from stamp duty and land tax in New South Wales alone is almost $25 billion. When you stop and think about it, the premise of stamp duty is utterly scandalous. Why should the government and the bureaucracy clip the ticket on the way through after you've saved every cent you have to make the biggest purchase of your adult life? But it's now too lucrative to abolish altogether, and that is an argument for another day. So at the very least, can we make the system work better and fairer for everyone? Now, already there is a stamp duty exemption and a bit of relief for first home buyers. The exemption is in place up to $800,000 and then a discounted rate of up to $1 million. Let's face it, that doesn't buy you a lot in Sydney now. And much of these new high-rise apartments designed to resemble downtown Hong Kong are selling for $1.1, $1.2, $1.3 million. And then the strata fees on top are actually quite outrageous. But there is some relief for first home buyers. Now, let's do something about the people looking to downsize, because I can guarantee you this is a major consideration for anyone approaching retirement or already retired and living off their savings and super. So you're considering selling the family home and move into something more suitable, smaller, with less maintenance, low ongoing costs. The one thing someone in that situation doesn't feel like doing is paying the government any more money if they simply don't have to. They've paid tax their whole life. Too much tax. They're taxed on wages, taxed on super, taxed every time they go to the shops, taxed on petrol, taxed on grog. Plus, they have a ferocious and deep emotional connection to the family home. I can tell you, the last thing someone in that situation feels like doing is giving the government any more money. On a $1 million property purchase, the stamp duty is about $40,000. On a $2 million home, you pay $91,000 in stamp duty. And on a $3 million house, the stamp duty is $146,000. Now, I would have thought this was a very, very easy win for the Premier. Chris Minns and his planning minister, Paul Scully, are on a mission at the moment. They're trying to fix the housing crisis and reduce the gap between household income and wages. And they've called everyone a NIMBY that is standing in their way and doesn't support them polluting the skies of Sydney with high-rise buildings so we start to resemble Macau or Hong Kong. If part of the problem is needing more people to downsize, then let's scrap or reduce the tax that downsizers will inevitably have to pay when they buy a new home. You might be surprised just how well that works. Let's face it, the government is too greedy to remove stamp duty altogether, and it's too valuable. Between $12 and $15 billion a year in government earnings between now and the end of the decade. Most people listening will just have to grumble and pay for it and have already saved up accordingly. But if it is even slightly correct that politely needing people to downsize from the family home that they've got a lot of memories in, that they cherish, that they've spent a lot of money upgrading, they've raised families in, and we need more people to downsize, if that is part of the solution here, let's not tax them through the nose for helping out.
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4: Glenmore Park, a truck and dog broken down northbound of the Northern Road at Bradley Street. At Sylvania, repairs underway northbound on the Princess High near Port Hacking Road after an earlier crash. M4 Granville heavy past James Bruce Drive and a Carlingford Pennant Hills Road up towards Marsden Road's crawling. 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
3: It's 16 minutes after 7 and Transurban's traffic team tell us that drivers are saving up to 25 minutes this morning using the M2 corridor from Blacktown to Artarmon, Transurban operator of Linkt. I'll come to your feedback on stamp duty and downsizing in just a moment. But first, this is bad news for small business. And from today, the Reserve Bank has banned credit card surcharges from being passed on to customers. Businesses are no longer able to charge a surcharge to customers that pay by card. However, the devil is in the detail. And the Prime Minister has said today via his social media accounts that your morning coffee could be cheaper from today. Millions of people pay by card every day. It's costing Australians $1.6 billion every year. Anthony Albanese says from today, those card surcharges will be banned. And he says it means the price you see will be the price you pay. But the devil is in the detail here. And yes, the consumer cannot directly be charged this fee anymore. But guess what? The small business owner is still being charged the fee every time someone taps from their bank. And even though they can't pass this cost directly on, it will be impacted and felt in prices of everything. And already I've got texts this morning about coffee prices going up, pub prices going up, restaurant prices. So there is no way the small business owner can swallow and consume this price. I want to have a chat to a couple of people that know about this morning, starting with Luke Mangan, the celebrity chef. He's on the line. Luke, good morning.
9: Good morning, James. Thanks for having me.
3: So this is key, and just explain this. I mean, you can't charge this to customers from today at your restaurants, but you're still paying this fee from your bank.
9: Correct. And I really don't understand what planet the Prime Minister is on when he says coffee is going to be cheaper, because put aside coffee or whatever, but the costs for small businesses that everyone probably forgets, but the electricity, rent, gas, insurance, the produce that you're buying, wages and things like that. Super payments have changed also in how we pay them. So cash flow is king in your business. Now, all these costs in the last year, let's say they've gone up 15%, which they have on average, adding all those up. But, you know, meat and seafood have gone up more than that. But on average, that's 15% out of the bottom line of a small business. Now, this fee, which is 1.5%, if you're doing $1 million a year, that's $10,000 a year in credit card fees. You've still got to pay that bank, so that's an added cost to your small business, whether it's a cafe, wine bar, restaurant, or whatever. So I don't believe anyone in small business today will be able to absorb that cost, and they will on charge that in increasing the coffee price or a glass of wine or a piece of, you know, main course or whatever it may be. So that will happen without a doubt. And if small business does not do that, they will go broke. And the other point to this, James, is I don't know why government or RBA are saying that small businesses have to cover this cost. Mm. Commonwealth Bank, $11 billion in profit in the last 12 months. $11 billion profit. Why isn't the bank covering this cost?
3: Well, that's a question for all the big banks. And I think instead of picking a fight with the big banks, Luke, which would have been a worthy fight to say, hey, you can't be charging this full fee per transaction to the small business anymore, they've said to everyone, hey, you're going to get a cheaper coffee. But in reality, the small business suffers. Now, another small business that is in this boat is John Christopoulos, the owner of Espresso 2047 in Sydney. He's on the line. John, good morning.
11: Morning, James.
3: What happens from today for small businesses? Is there any way that they can consume and absorb this cost, or will it be passed on through the price of coffee and other items?
11: I think that small businesses are under increasing pressure every day when you consider that we are all now being charged the fuel levy. Now, fuel levy can mean anywhere between 5 to 10% on the cost of our goods. You know, CPI and inflation is linked to our rent. So many businesses are going to have their rent increased by 5%. Then you've got this on top of many other costs. So I think there is no other alternative but that we've got to pass that increase on.
3: You've done a bit of a ring around in the last 24 hours. I've already got texts about this, and this has started, mate. It'll be reflected in coffee and good prices today at your local small business.
11: I think if you go around today and you'll see there'll be probably a 50 cent increase on coffee. You know, they're not going to put it up 1%. It's just gone up 50 cents. So if anything is stimulating inflation, well, this is. And the government could have done so much more by getting the banks to come to the party. Once upon a time, we weren't being charged these fees. Now, you know, the Commonwealth Bank's come down to 0.99. So that can mean for any small business, $1,000 to $2,000 a month. So what, you're going to sack someone or you're going to put prices up?
3: Yeah,
11: so
3: it does.
11: Putting enormous pressure.
3: It does add up, and you make a really, really good point. Now, every month we're watching closer than ever this inflation data, the CPI numbers from the Australian Bureau of Stats, and this data is what the Reserve Bank looks at to determine whether to hike rates, John. Suddenly, because of this credit card change, businesses everywhere will put their coffee up by 30 cents, 40 cents, 50 cents, whatever it may be. The cost of everything goes up. Won't this be reflected in the next lot of CPI data?
11: Absolutely. You'll see that. And you've got petrol prices up. And like I said, you've got fuel levies coming in on every single product, from the baker to the milkman. It's all coming through. The pressure is intense, James.
3: Yeah, that's the reality of this situation. So, and you might not see it on the receipt, but there is no way to absorb this cost. I just want to go back to Luke Mangan, the chef. Luke, the wider issue here in terms of business, there's a lot of businesses just struggling to stay open at the moment. I mean, the CBD is busy some days, other days it's not. There's people that have spent a lot of money fitting their businesses out, and they're being hit from every angle, aren't they? It's energy costs, it's rent, it's the cost of wages going up, and then it's suddenly this annoying cost on top with the merchant fees.
9: Well, this is right, James. And look, the big restaurant groups will survive and get through this. It's more your small operator, the backbone of the country, that the hardworking Aussies in these small wine bars and cafes. Now, you know, the fuel levy, to talk about that, and great points about the extra charges in fuel and things like that, which is going to create more inflation. The fuel levy that suppliers, we order fish, we order meat, we order dairy, they're putting a surcharge of fuel on the input, every invoice now.
3: That's it.
9: So that's another cost. And it just keeps going up and up and up. And these small businesses just can't absorb it. This is the real problem. And I don't really understand what the planet the Prime Minister's on. It's crazy.
3: Well, it's unbelievable. And the government and the Labor Party has taken credit for this today to say that your coffee this morning could be cheaper because millions of people pay by card every day. It costs Australians $1.6 billion every year. And those card surcharges will be banned. And Luke, just finally, before we let you go, I mean, the other issue here is that people just aren't spending money at the moment. They've been hit by another rate rise. Consumer confidence is low, and that is being felt, I'm sure, in the restaurant and hospitality sector every day with the number of people booking, coming in, last minute orders, but also the size of bookings as well. I mean, people are scaling back.
9: James, we've seen people, you know, they come in at a table of two, they order three courses, share a bottle of wine. Now it's two courses and perhaps two glasses of wine. So this is bringing your spend per head down, bringing the revenue down, which in turn affects your labour. You've got to knock off staff for this as well. And unemployment's gone up and it's going to go up again, I'm sure, with inflation costs as well. So this is a real problem. People are watching what they're spending. These interest rates, and we see it every time the interest rates go up, people just stop coming out. And instead of going out twice a month, it's once a month now.
3: John, what are you noticing at the cafe every morning in terms of consumer spending behaviour? Are they scaling back on the number of coffees? Are they not coming every day? And also, what are they telling you about how they'll fix their own budgets as a result of this latest cash rate rise?
11: Yeah, I think once upon a time, James, you used to have your everyday coffee buyer, but now it becomes a two or three times a week thing, so it becomes a sometimes purchase. The biggest thing that I'm asking people, and they're telling me, as to how they're going to handle the current circumstances economically, and the top two things that they say they've got to cut out of their spending is coffee, going out, and takeaway.
3: Just quickly, John, what do you think this does to the cash economy?
11: Yeah, I think it's going to reduce the cash economy because there's a lot of people that we get through here that don't want to pay the fees and pay cash. but now it's all going to go through card. So I think it's exactly what the government wanted.
3: John, we appreciate your
11: huge increase.
3: We appreciate your time this morning, John. Thanks for joining us.
11: Pleasure.
3: John Christopoulos from Espresso 2047 Cafe in Sydney. Luke, thanks for joining us again, mate.
13: Thanks for having me, James.
3: Luke Mangan, the celebrity chef who runs a great restaurant, Luke's Kitchen, and you'll also see his restaurant at the airport as well in the Qantas terminal. Over to you, 131-873. Give me a call. Have you noticed prices go up immediately? Are you running a business that now has to pass this cost in other ways onto customers? I mean, the government taking credit for this is extraordinary. And the question is, what impact does it have on inflation? 131-873, your calls after this.
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4: Sylvania repairs after a crash earlier on the Princes Highway at Port Hacking Road. It's heavy northbound with the left-hand lane closed. Heathcote delays on Heathcote Road westbound approaching the Warrinora River. At Orchard Hills, broken down truck northbound on the Northern Road at Bradley Street. The M7 out of Bella Vista, heavy run into Baulkham Hills on to the M2. 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
3: 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So my number is 131-873. 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I promise, after the news, we've cleared some time to take your calls on this issue. These people have absolutely no idea what they're doing. You have a government here that has never run a small business in their life, made up of people that are career politicians that tell you today your coffee will be cheaper because you won't be charged directly the surcharge. But everyone is saying in small business that the price of coffee and other goods will go up by 5% or more. What impact does that have on inflation and your mortgage? 131-873.
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2: It's 7:30. Good morning. I'm Josh Bryant. We're being warned to expect price increases, especially at small businesses, as a ban on credit card surcharges being passed on to customers takes effect. The move is designed to help make costs clearer, and it's hoped that it could save people money. But businesses will still have to pay the processing fee from banks, and restaurateur Luke Mangan's told James Willis, even though they can't pass it on directly, most businesses can't absorb that cost.
9: They will on-charge that in increasing the coffee price or a glass of wine or a piece of, you know, main course or whatever it may be. So that will happen without a doubt. And if small business does not do that, they will go broke.
2: More than 20 illegal e-bikes seized in police operations across Sydney's northern beaches have now been destroyed. The devices were among the first confiscated under state government's new laws cracking down on illegal e-bikes. The Transport Minister says it should serve as a warning for those who are doing the wrong thing. Police have launched an arson investigation after two cars were torched outside a home in Sydney's west. Firefighters were called to a property at Canley Vale, extinguishing the flames inside a carport before they could spread to the house. Officers found a jerry can nearby, but no one has been arrested at this stage. Passengers and staff are being praised for their actions after a commercial flight over the Middle East avoided a suspected hijacking. The Fly Dubai plane was carrying about 170 passengers when it was forced to make an emergency landing in Saudi Arabia. Israeli officials say one of the pilots stabbed the other, with off-duty crew members helping bring the aircraft down safely. CNN correspondent Richard Quest told Today the passengers are lucky to be alive.
0: And in this case, it was the fact that they were able to get into the cockpit and then take controls. And then the final bit of good luck and management is that there were two off-duty pilots who were deadheading on the flight.
2: Australia's electoral umpire is considering mandating disclosure labels for AI-generated political ads to help combat deepfakes and election interference. The Electoral Commission has warned a parliamentary inquiry cheap AI tools are accelerating financial and political incentives to spread mis- and disinformation. The agency says current laws leave it powerless over deepfakes posted in general social media content. Industry forecasts show Australia's on track to fall short of its target to build 1.2 million new homes by the end of the decade, and a childcare centre in Bathurst is being permanently shut down in 2 weeks after more than 120 violations. In finance, the Dow Jones closed down 443 points. The Nasdaq closed up one Aussie dollar, buying 69.4 US cents. Now with sport, here's Mike Pearsall.
19: After an awful few days, Nathan Cleary has been given something to smile about, winning the Dally M medal for the first time in his career. Brisbane fullback Tamika Upton won the NRLW's Dally M medal. Meanwhile, the Knights are embracing the hype as the Hunter Valley goes wild for the side's first grand final appearance in 25 years. More than 12,000 Novocastrians flocked to McDonald Jones Stadium to watch their team train. Dylan Lucas has told Sports Today coach Justin Holbrook is encouraging the side to lean into Knights fever.
22: He's definitely told us to embrace it. This week, we're going to rely on them come Sunday, so yeah, embrace that, enjoy the week, but just know that there's a job to do.
19: Australia has avoided a clean sweep against South Africa, winning a rain-affected third cricket one-dayer by 45 runs via the DLS method. And Iona Anderson has won the women's 200-metre backstroke at the Short Course Swimming Championships, finishing ahead of Jenna Forrester and Alyssa Burgess. I'm Mike Pearsall. That's the latest news and sport.
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4: Sylvania, the left lane remains closed northbound on the Princes Highway just past Port Hacking Road. That's got heavy delays there. Follows an earlier crash. Orchard Hills, broken down truck northbound on the Northern Road at Bradley Street. The run through Granville on Parramatta Road, heavy approaching James Roos Drive, and the Rye Bridge isn't too bad. 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
2: Mostly sunny, light winds, top of 29 on the coast, 33 in the west. Late showers tomorrow, showers Saturday, clear for Sunday. 16 in the city right now, humidity 73%. 17 Bankstown, 15 Penrith, 19 Terry Hills. I'm Josh Bryant. 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GB.
27: People you know. Opinions that matter. News you can trust. This is 2GB Breakfast with James Willis filling in for Ben Fordham.
3: I'll just say this very slowly. We have an inflation problem in this country where prices are too hot and the cost of goods and services are running at levels and heights that the RBA says are unacceptable. Then you add the Middle East on top. And our economy is so volatile and so fragile that something like the Middle East and the oil price suddenly causes things to spike. And the RBA says everything is costing too much money. We need to hike interest rates again. So anyone listening with a mortgage or a loan, could be a business loan, but largely with a mortgage, is suddenly paying more, hundreds of dollars more on their mortgage. And it's the fourth time this year. And the RBA says, still too hot. We're telling you we'll do this again. And then suddenly you learn that small businesses from today are likely to put their prices up and this will wash through the economy in the wrong direction just because the banks are allowed to charge the small business this credit card fee, which should be abolished, but the bank can still win and profit off it, but the small business cannot pass that on to the customer, so they will put their prices up elsewhere. And the RBA next month will say, oh, prices have gone up again. Sorry, whack. Here's another interest rate rise. We're approaching 5%. Do these people have any idea what they're doing in Canberra? 131-873. Let's go to calls. Steve's online. Hi, Steve.
7: G'day, James. How are you, mate?
3: I'm good. Go ahead.
7: Good. Look, firstly, I agree with what you've just said about the impact, the potential impact of price rises. Absolutely 100% agree with you. The problem is, I think, that we've all forgotten that before 2003, we didn't have credit card surcharges. They weren't allowed to be passed on. So they've always been there. They were just never allowed to be passed on. And then the RBA back in 2003 said, well, no, we need competition in the card network space.
3: Yep.
7: So we allow the charges to be passed on. So the merchants were always paying it. Now we're paying it. And now, and you know, we're not going to be as of today. However, it is a business cost. I don't see businesses passing on the fees for direct entry transfers that banks charge you for transferring people's pays and things like that. That's a cost you have to wear as part of doing business. This is an unfortunate one because it comes at a time where it has a potential to impact a lot of other things across our economy.
3: Well, that's the key point, Steve. Your last point is the key point. And this is a cost that will probably not send businesses to the wall, but it's a cost that businesses can't afford to swallow and absorb in the way that they may have been able to do a number of years ago, because they're being hit by annual wage increases, mandatory under the Fair Work Commission, which starts with the award minimum wage but washes through to millions of workers through a range of different awards in the economy. Rents, their own costs, their own energy bills, they're being hit from every angle. And then suddenly you've got to wear this merchant fee of $1,000 a month and you say, nope, not doing that. Your coffee goes up 10 or 20 cents today. Peter's online. Hi, Peter.
1: Hello. Good morning, James.
3: Go ahead, mate.
1: Just quickly, normally once a week I go pick up my grandsons and I'll treat myself with a large coffee and a banana bread. And I noticed it used to be $12.50 and I noticed today was $13.10.
3: So it's gone up 60 cents. But hang on, the Prime Minister said that your coffee would be cheaper from today. So
1: that's not going to work, is it? I mean, they got to cover the cost too. And I'm sure I've got the option of paying cash, but they're not going to charge me less, are they, for the cash, are they? They're going to charge the same price.
3: Yeah.

0: I'm essentially, my cash flow is absolutely shot because from this month, everything now needs to be paid before I get paid my invoices for the work that I've done.
1: Right. So that, so all of these invoices that, yeah, that is a disaster. And I appreciate you making that point, David. And I've heard other cases about a number of bills that historically have been able to be paid with credit card for one reason or another, including strata fees for apartment blocks that are no longer accepting credit cards from today. Chris is online. Hi, Chris.
2: Yeah. Look, let's send a message to this bunch of bozos in Canberra. And it's not practical for all transactions, but surely we can just put hand in our pocket and offer some of these smaller businesses cash, cool, hard cash, and start a cash revolution. I know it's not going to work for everyone, but and maybe throw in a small discount as well.
1: Yeah.
2: The usual price.
1: Well, but that's if you can find cash, Chris. It's pretty hard to find an ATM or a branch that that you can get cash out of these days.
2: Yeah, that is true, but there's nothing like going to your supermarket and getting a couple of $100 out there and having it in your pocket.
1: Thank you, Chris. I appreciate that. By the way, card payments, once upon a time, remember that first time that people said, oh, there's this new feature where you tap and go and you don't have to insert your card and put your PIN in and it's up to $100, but it was so convenient. You just tapped and go with your card. And then that process went onto your phone. But like, why are the banks charging this fee per transaction? Surely this is so common and so normal and so advanced now that it is not an expensive process to be charging a small business per transaction 1% or 1.6% or whatever it may be. This is life now. The majority of transactions are done with card or tap and go. 131-873. That part of it doesn't make sense to me either. Brian's online. Hi, Brian.
3: Hey, James. First of all, I'd just like to say I really enjoy listening to your commentary.
1: Thank you, mate. That's very kind of you to say. Thank you.
3: I'm sort of come from the other side. I've had a business for 29 years. I've never charged a fee for payment by card or credit card or debit card. I think it should have always been included in the cost of doing business.
1: Mm.
3: If you go back to what was just said by those business owners, you know, they don't, when somebody goes to pay, they don't say, oh, by the way, it's an extra 12% because they've got to pay super.
1: Yeah.
3: You know, it's just another cost of doing business. And the thing from a customer's point of view, the thing that I probably dislike the most is the fact that when you go to pay for something, it's not the price that's advertised on the board in the cafe. It's plus a fee on top.
1: Mm.
3: So you don't actually know what you're paying. And there was no standard charge for credit card payment anyway. So I could be paying an extra 2%. At the next place, I might be paying 0.6%. And you don't know what you're actually paying. You don't know what the cost of the goods are. So it should have always been included in the cost of the product just as another cost of doing business.
1: Brian, thank you for making that point and for your kind words as well. It's 15 minutes away from the news at 8 o'clock. I'll take more calls on this. And the Labor MP, Jerome Laxalt, the member for Bennelong, who has been making a lot of noise about this change and has been asking questions of the RBA and the big banks in different Senate estimates and hearings, will join us at 8:15 to explain the government's thinking here, basically. The Prime Minister is saying your morning coffee could be cheaper. I've got 30 examples here alone that I've been through and another 30 that I haven't been through where people are saying from today prices have gone up. Here's another one from Michelle. I just bought my usual $12 toasty and coffee and it's gone up 5% to $12.50. More on this in a moment.
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6: Traffic held up on Heathcote Road both ways between Lucas Heights and Heathcote. That's due to works near the Warrinor River. At Sylvania, a crash earlier has left us short of a northbound lane on the Princess Highway near Port Hacking Road for repairs, and there are heavy delays there. Orchard Hills broken down truck on the Northern Road and a truck broken down at Carlingford, Pennant Hills Road northbound. 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
4: Yeah, I'll come back to your calls on this issue in just a moment, but it's been a big week for Newcastle Knights fans. They're into the NRL Grand Final for the first time in 25 years. And it's fair to say, even when they're coming last and claiming wooden spoons, they have the most loyal and passionate supporter base in the competition, if not the country. The town has come alive in the lead up to the decider, and a heartwarming video of a diehard Knights fan has gone viral on social media. It's racked up more than 500,000 views. Deacon can't control his emotions when the Knights book their spot in the grand final with the win over the Panthers.
8: Go, Sandy! Go! Go! Go! Go! Go! Go! Go! Go! Go, Sandy! Go! Go!
4: It was an amazing finish, and you can hear his baby crying in the background. His other child is wandering around the lounge room wondering what's happened. He's in tears. And there is a very, very funny part of this story which he'll explain to us in just a moment. Deacon, a long-hard Knights supporter, is on the line for us this morning. G'day, mate.
9: Morning, how are you?
4: I'm good. Hey, what did that mean to you, that victory?
9: That was 25 years of emotion in one video. That's what that was. My wife decided that she'd put the phone up with 4 minutes left, much to my disgust. I kept asking her not to. And then, yeah, forgot it was there. And then when that happened, I just kind of blanked out. And that was just, that was just everything that we've been waiting for.
4: And I mentioned some really tough times for the club, wooden spoons. But the fans, yeah. It's phenomenal. They just keep turning up every week.
9: Yeah. You know, like they always say, you know, so as the boys always putting in the effort, no matter the result, we'll always show up for them.
4: Now, be honest, how big a Knights fan are you?
9: Quite a big Knights fan. I've been a Knights fan my whole life, and I grew up in a household full of Storm and Panther supporters, so it's been a one-man struggle street for a while, that's for sure.
4: And you're that big a fan that one of your kids is named after one of their stars. Just tell us what your kid, your four-year-old's name is.
9: Yeah, so my eldest son, his name is Kalen, so named after Kalen Ponga, and obviously I followed KP because I'm from Brisbane myself, so I've followed him since he was at Churchy.
4: Yeah. Yeah, people forget, but he could have played AFL, rugby union.
9: Golf, AFL, union,
4: golf.
9: He had it all.
4: He had it all. He's been a phenomenal signing. That hit on Leota in the final stages of that game was unbelievable. He has been fantastic. Now, are you going to the game on Sunday?
9: Yes, going to the game on Sunday. We just arrived in Newcastle this morning. We just drove overnight to get down here a bit early and stuff. So,
4: and what's it been like in Newcastle over the last few days, Deacon, including the big fan day yesterday? There was 12,000 fans at McDonald Jones Stadium.
9: Not surprised at all. And everyone painting the houses and getting it all out just shows how much it means to the town and all the people here.
4: Absolutely. Mate, you've gone viral, and we appreciate your time. Go the Knights on Sunday.
9: And you go the Knights. Thank you very much.
4: Deacon, his four-year-old is called Kalen, named after Kalen Ponga, the Knights fullback and captain, and he'll be at the game on Sunday. The hardcore Knights fans are everywhere. It's so good to see. The grand final on Sunday will be amazing against the Roosters. By the way, if you don't have a ticket and you're desperate to go, I've had so many texts from my mates, people that I haven't heard from in 5, 10 years, or from 20 years from school, saying, oh, mate, have you got a ticket to the game? Can you help me out? Can I win the prize? No. It's the hottest ticket in town, and we have a double pass to give away before the end of the show today.
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0: There's a two-car accident inside the M4 tunnel citybound, which has heavy traffic back to Homebush Bay Drive. At Carlingford, broken down truck northbound near the bowling club on Pennant Hills Road. Slow on Parramatta Road through Granville and on the Princes Highway through Sylvania northbound, which is after an earlier crash near Port Hacking Road. A Polish man opens up, asks for help and shows up, because when they do, everyone wins. A Polish man, strong enough to care. End violence, sign up at polishman.com. 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
4: We'll come back to your calls in just a moment. 131873. Thank you for all the people that have got on the open line this morning. And here's another one. Harry says you can add this to your list with the RBA banning surcharges for small businesses to consumers, but the bank can still charge the small business the 1% surcharge. My coffee in Mossman has gone from $5 to $5.50 this morning. But the Prime Minister says your coffee could be cheaper today. 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It'd be a very, very difficult exercise.
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4: Plenty happening in sport. Over to you, Spiro.
21: Morning, James. Two very deserving winners of the top gongs at the Dally M last night. Nathan Cleary finally wins his very first Dally M medal for the men's. And in the women's, Tamika Upton, the Brisbane Broncos fullback, just scraped home to win the women's Dally M medal. Andrew Webster from the Warriors won Coach of the Year, certainly deserving of it, but very surprised that the Knights coach Justin Holbrook didn't get it given the rapid rise and turnaround Newcastle has experienced this year. James Fisher-Harris, the Captain of the Year from the Warriors, and the biggest omission from the Team of the Year had to be Mark Nwangani Tawase from the Roosters. He wasn't part of the two wingers that were picked in the Team of the Year. You had Selwyn Cobbo and Thomas Jenkins, who both had very good seasons, but it's hard to go past Mark Nwangani Tawase off the back of the rapid rise of the Roosters, finishing third on the ladder, fourth on the ladder rather, and making it to the grand final as well. Away from that, a few other sporting related matters, James. Today marks 1 year to the day until the 2027 Rugby Union World Cup kicks off on Australian soil. A very exciting time for this nation. It will inject $2 billion into the economy because it's one of the top three events in the sporting world. Last night, the Sydney Kings too good for the Brisbane Bullets at Afterpay Arena, a 15-point win for them. And in the third and final match of the 50-over series between Australia and South Africa, the Aussies secured victory by 45 runs.
4: Well done, Spiro. The news is next at 8 o'clock. 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
22: It's 8 o'clock. Good morning. I'm Josh Bryant. Labor claims half of first home buyers are using government assistance program to help them secure a property. Federal politics reporter Nelson Scott explains.
23: The Albanese government claims more than 100,000 Australians have bought their first home using the 5% deposit scheme over the past year. The figure follows changes to scrap income caps, boosts available places and raise property price limits. Labor estimates the scheme has saved buyers roughly $1.5 billion in lenders' mortgage insurance fees, but the opposition claims some participants have fallen into negative equity as property prices tumble across the country following tax changes in the budget. Nelson Scott, Canberra.
22: The New South Wales Premier is again taking aim at his federal counterparts, urging them to rein in public spending. Chris Minns has publicly signalled the need for fiscal restraint, declining to endorse Canberra's economic approach. Government spending is back in the spotlight after the fourth interest rate rise of the year. Businesses across the country are expected to increase their prices as new rules banning card surcharge fees come into effect. FPOS, Visa and MasterCard are all included in the ban, while Amex is also removing surcharges. Australian Restaurant and Cafe Association Chief Executive Wes Lambert warns retailers will be adding more than just the fee to the checkout price as their margins are squeezed.
24: The consumer previously would say, let's say, $5.08 for a coffee. They will now pay $5.10 or $5.20 or $5.50 for that same coffee. And ultimately, it's because, you know, we don't have 8-cent coin.
22: Israeli Prime Minister Benjamin Netanyahu has met with the passenger credited with foiling an attempted hijacking on board a commercial flight. The service from Dubai to Tel Aviv plunged into a steep dive when one of the pilots reportedly stabbed another. The passenger rushed to the cockpit to help bring the situation under control. Ms. Netanyahu hailed the passenger a hero, confirming the incident is being investigated as a suspected terror attack. The first batch of illegal e-bikes seized under new state government powers has now been destroyed. The authorities crushed 23 confiscated bikes at a Blacktown wrecking yard, including a device capable of reaching up to 90 kilometres an hour. Quarterly toll increases are now in effect across Sydney, pushing maximum truck fares on some key routes past $32. Passenger car rates have also increased, driving fresh calls from business groups for commercial toll relief. And Sydney Trains has pulled the iconic K-Set train fleet from service due to repeated security and safety incidents. In finance, the Dow Jones closed down 443 points, the Nasdaq up 63, one Australian dollar buying 69.4 US cents. Now with sport, here's Mike Pearsall.
1: Thanks, Josh. Nathan Cleary and Tamika Upton have been crowned the NRL and NRLW's best players, named Dally M medalists. Raiders half Ethan Sanders has been named Rookie of the Year. Warrior Wade Egan, the Hooker of the Year. Rival clubs in the English Premier League are pushing for Manchester City's punishment for financial breaches to be handed down this season. City is expected to drag out its appeal after being found guilty of doctoring its financials by more than $1.5 billion to cheat the EPL's rules. Former Socceroo Craig Foster has told Today the club is potentially facing relegation and the stripping of all its titles.
2: It's a huge scandal, the biggest scandal the EPL's had in its 34 years, that's for sure, and one of the biggest that we've ever had in football.
1: Australia has won the third and final one-day international in South Africa by 45 runs after rain brought an early end to the match. And still with cricket, Sam Harper scored a century for Australia A on day two against India A in Tuthupetu. That's the latest news in sport. I'm Mike Pearsall.
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0: M4 tunnel, earlier two-car crash has city van delays back to Silverwater Road. Also Sylvania, they cleared a crash off the Princess Highway near Port Hacking Road, but still slow northbound past Southgate Shops. And at Carlingford, a broken down truck on Pennant Hills Road, it's northbound heading up towards Marsden Road. Are we there yet? On repeat from the back seat? Ah, almost there. 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
22: Mostly sunny, light winds, top of 29 on the coast, 33 in the west. Chance of late showers tomorrow, showers Saturday, clear for Sunday, 18 in the city, humidity 61%, 19 at Campbelltown, 23 Gosford, 20 Terry Hills. I'm Josh Bryant. 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
4: Thank you for tuning in. Now, coming up, businesses up in arms across Sydney and the country about the ban on card surcharges. The bank is still charging small business, but small business cannot pass that cost on directly via the receipt and the transaction to the customer. But prices have gone up in so many different ways. Plus, a new dating app dividing the internet. Those details very, very soon. But first, a town in regional New South Wales is celebrating this morning because another major wind farm has been axed in the New England Renewable Zone. The Sky Ridge Wind Farm near Walker has been officially withdrawn by Origin Energy. It would have seen 140 huge turbines installed on prime agricultural land, but now it has been scrapped due to economic concerns. Origin Energy says the cost of building new wind generation has increased substantially. It's now 50% higher than it was in 2020, and it's the second wind farm to be axed in recent months because Squadron Energy, which is Twiggy Forrest's company, also pulled the pin on a separate project near Armidale. Now, despite this, the New South Wales government is pushing ahead with its renewables rollout, and landowners in the New England region have begun receiving letters about the acquisition of their properties. I can tell you, in regional areas, the anger about net zero is in overdrive and continues, and these projects are falling over, but the governments are saying, no, we just have to push ahead. No matter what. Anna Young, the Walker local, joins me on the line for the latest on this story this morning. Anna, good morning.
7: Good morning, James.
4: This is a really interesting and great win. Just talk us through what we know about Origin, who run, by the way, the biggest coal plant in the country. What do we know about them pulling out of this wind farm near Walker?
7: Yeah, look, people in our community in Walker are ecstatic yesterday about this and this morning. There was a lot of relief for our community, for the directly impacted neighbours, but also the whole community as we realised what the project would mean in terms of the devastation to our town. And so, look, I think the writing's been on the wall for months with this, right? We know that financial backing is being pulled out of the New England res left, right and centre. We also know that the people on the ground who would have to host these things, their backing has also been falling out. You know, we just did a survey recently of landowners and over 350 in our small town said they absolutely would not host anything renewable. And then only, I think there were three or four around this project. So the backing had fallen out. And so we were just waiting for an announcement, but it often doesn't come. It's often just put on ice. And so this just confirms a big move, right? This is them very clearly saying we are withdrawing from Walker. And that's now, since 2020, there were 14 projects that this company called Walker Energy, and look, they were energy salesmen, but they told the New South Wales government at the time that there were 14 projects to come in Walker. Now we are down to one.
4: Wow.
7: And that one project is super flawed. It's been sitting, it's about to be reviewed, but it's been sitting there for years and years. And last year, its financial backing fell through. So they're still trying to sell it for a year now without anyone picking it up. So it just shows you what is happening in this New England region.
4: Well, and also with these RESs, these renewable energy zones, which are not just in New England, but they're out near Dubbo as well. And the government is relying on the private sector to build all these different projects to create the energy that actually connects them all together. But if these are falling over, what does that say about the future and the stability of the RES?
7: Oh, absolutely. And look, it's a weird position that they're taking. This Minns Albanese government is saying, build it and they will come. It's a field of dreams, right? They're just like, we're going to spend the taxpayers' money. We're going to spend $20 billion on this project up here, this transmission project, in the hope that then the private sector will pick it up. And the private sector is clearly saying, we can't afford to do so. It's not actually a good investment. And, you know, unlike our government, the private sector does actually seem to be fiscally responsible, because otherwise they'd go bankrupt. And so our government is just pushing ahead no matter the cost. And this cost is exorbitant and it's our money.
4: Just lastly, you met with the New South Wales Planning Minister, Paul Scully, yesterday. Was that meeting worthwhile?
7: Look, we all took a day off work, flew down, big expenses for us all, 45 minutes of his time. I think he did concede that we had some really good points about the fact that this transmission line is huge, the constructability, the problems, the environmental impacts are all huge. He shirked responsibility when it came to the consumer interest. So when it came to, is this in the benefit of the New South Wales people for this government to be rolling out a $20 billion plus project with all the problems going on? And so he shirked responsibility on that back to Minister Sharp, and she's shirked responsibility. And I think that talks back to our legal case and everything else we're saying, which is this Minns Albanese government is not fiscally responsible. You know, they have absolutely not done any costings on this project, and we are all going to bear the brunt. And so was it worth our time? I think it was good to meet him. I think that Minns needs to meet us, because once again, this project falls on him, and every single person is going to be, you know, left with it. And it's like they're playing with Monopoly money. That's how they're treating us at the moment. But
4: absolutely. And look, Anna, I know that the members of the opposition and local MPs have met with you. They've seen this. You have to see this up close. And I've been to Yass. I've been to Crookwell. I've seen how close these wind turbines will be to people's properties, the size of them, the scale, the concern about noise, and the lack of compensation, which is just disgusting. And these companies come into town, they say, oh, we'll do this, we'll upgrade the school, you'll get a new road. By the time they have finished, nothing has been done. There's no local jobs, and they've moved on. The website gets shut down. They don't answer their customer service. They're on to the next rort. Sorry, the next project. Sorry, that was a typo from me. And this needs to be made aware to the Premier about just how angry people are in regional communities. So you've made a good start. We're having some wins. We'll keep at this. I need to run, but I appreciate your time. Thank you, Anna.
7: Thank you so much, James. Appreciate
4: Anna Young, a Walker farmer, and that news that Origin Energy, who are making record profits and run Eraring, the biggest coal plant in the country, have pulled out of a wind farm, the Sky Ridge Wind Farm, with 140 turbines, because the cost of building new wind generation has increased 50% higher than it was 6 years ago.
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0: At Carlingford, broken down truck on Pendant Hills Road, northbound near the bowling club. Also a truck broken down on the M4 at Collerton, citybound, and the M4 delays from Granville to Homebush after a crash earlier in the tunnel. Eastern Creek, it's slow on Walgrove Road into Wonderland Drive. 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This is Will Wadham with live and local traffic every 10 minutes on Sydney's 2GB.
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4: Thank you for tuning in. Now, this has been the big story of the morning and we've had a lot of feedback from business owners and people buying coffees or their morning breakfast to say that prices have suddenly gone up. Now, the Reserve Bank's ban on credit card surcharges comes into effect from today, October 1. It means that businesses can no longer pass on a direct fee when they're paying, when a customer pays by card. The Prime Minister has claimed this could bring down prices, including the price of coffee. But the reality is far from that, because business owners are still paying that fee and the banks are still charging that fee. They just can't pass it on to their customers. So it appears like already it is being passed on in other ways on overall prices. Jerome Laxall is Labor's federal MP for Bennelong. He's on the line for us this morning. Jerome, good morning.
14: Morning, James. How are you going?
4: You're in your electorate this morning in Bennelong?
14: I am, and I've been to two coffee shops this morning to test it out. I bought two coffees, so I'm a bit wired, and both were cheaper. Which is great.
4: Well, that's good. But they might just be doing that because they knew that you were coming, because I can give you 20 examples from listeners this morning that are paying more for coffee, banana bread, local cafes, pubs have put their prices up all in one go. I mean, what is going on here? We've spiked prices across the board because of this change. The small business is still paying this fee from the bank.
14: So we need to remember, James, that surcharging was broken, right? So fees were going up in crazy ways. Fees were being used to subsidise internet connections, point-of-sale hardware. Some merchants were charging 2.5% so that could get frequent flyer points as a kickback. So surcharging was broken, right?
4: Yeah, agreed.
14: Second thing we need to remember, hang on, let me finish. Second thing we need to remember is that 84 to 90% of businesses do not surcharge, right? So yesterday I went to a pharmacist and I went to a dry cleaner. They don't surcharge. And what we've seen since this has come in from the 1st of October is that banks like Westpac and CBA and others are vastly reducing their costs because of the savings of this reform. So Westpac, for example, 1.2% down to 0.79%. So that pharmacist and that dry cleaner who don't surcharge, like 90% of businesses, have the option to reduce their costs.
4: Yes, but you realize that it still all adds up. And for every transaction, whether it be 1.2% or 0.7%, from today, the bank is still charging that. That hasn't changed. But you're making a big noise about the fact the consumer is not directly paying that fee now, when in reality, Jerome, it is clear, despite you saying 90% of businesses don't pass that fee on, that fee is indirectly being passed on by putting the price of everything up from today. 50 cents more for the coffee, 20 cents more for the banana bread. This is happening.
14: I gave you two examples where that didn't happen.
4: I know, but I've given you 20. I can give you 20.
14: Sure.
4: Redfern, Cronulla, right across. This is happening. It might not be happening at your laundromat in Bennelong, but it is happening this morning.
14: So 84 to 90% of businesses who do not surcharge will save money. And that adds up to $910 million a year for businesses because of lower interchange rates, right? So the businesses that do surcharge, some will incorporate that surcharge into their price. Some will absorb it. But I also encourage them to look at other technologies that are out there.
4: Because, but sorry, let's be clear. Why didn't you pick a fight with the banks properly instead of doing the real job, which would have been to say to the banks, stop charging this fee altogether. Small businesses have to wear this fee today. You've just acknowledged that. Now, these businesses are on their knees. They're really struggling to stay afloat.
14: I'm well aware of this. I used to run a small business. Our small business had to wear the cost of surcharging. And today, if I was still running that small business, we'd be paying less to the banks. Believe it or not, the banks make up about 25% of the cost base of a merchant fee. You've got Apple that take a dip with their digital wallet. They're next on my radar. You've then got Visa and MasterCard that take up another 25% of the fee. They've never been regulated. They need to be on the list as well.
4: Well, I'm sure Apple is shaking in its boots about being asked questions by you in the future, Jerome. You know how these big companies work. But let's just be clear. We've got an inflation crisis in this country. The RBA has warned about that. And you mean to tell me that from today there are a lot of businesses that are putting up the price of all the items the RBA looks at when determining whether interest rates have to go up again? You've poured petrol on the inflation fire from today.
14: I asked the RBA these questions and they put on the public record that they don't think surcharges are inflationary. And I think there was reporting this morning saying 0.1% could be the impact of this. But again...
4: But that's the direct impact. I'm talking about the cost of coffee. Sure. I'm talking about the cost of items going up by 50 cents each and the overall impact on inflation. I think that does matter.
14: Well, not every business will put up their price, James, and I've just given you two examples. And don't forget the 84 to 90% of businesses that now have the opportunity to reduce their cost that they pay to their bank, right, from 1.2 down to 0.79, and the consumers who'll save $1.6 billion a year for a surcharge system that was broken. When I tap it with my debit card, I shouldn't be subsidizing expensive frequent flyer points, a credit card loan. I shouldn't be subsidizing point of sale software or business internet connections. I should be paying for the goods. It should be the same as cash.
4: I agree with that. And but should the small business have to wear that cost as well, or should the banks get their act together on that? That is the big question here.
14: Yeah.
4: And the small business is copying this in the neck today, even if they're not doing it for the small business in your electorate where people are getting their shirts ironed.
14: 25% of the cost has been reformed, right? And there's 75% to go. And for as long as I'm on this House Economics Committee, mate, I am not going to stop prosecuting the case that cash and card should be treated the same.
4: I know. Insane. But what do you say to people today that are now paying more for their coffee? What do you say to them?
14: I'd say find a coffee shop that hasn't put up their price, because I found two this morning and I didn't hit them up before I went there.
4: So, right? Cash? Maybe we should be telling people to pay cash.
14: Yeah, pay cash. Maybe the coffee shop can break their dominance with Visa and MasterCard and encourage FPOS look at other payment solutions that are out there. Across Asia, most people use QR codes, account-to-account payment, where the cost is zero, right? Those technologies will now have the opportunity to enter the market because the surcharging system was broken. It wasn't driving people to the cheapest form of payment.
4: I realise that, but how is Labor's credibility on this issue to say publicly for the Prime Minister, and look, you've fronted up and I appreciate you for doing that, but for the Prime Minister to be saying prices should be coming down today and we're all worried about inflation. People are mortgaged up to their eyeballs. People cannot afford to go out and have a meal, and suddenly we're saying, okay, all of the things the RBA looks at with the CPI data every month are going to go up next month because of this credit card fee and the small business passing that on in other ways. I mean, if this leads to a rate rise again or doesn't help to reduce rates, that's going to be on you.
14: I made sure I asked the RBA this question and I'll be holding them to their answer, which was this would not have an inflationary, surcharging does not have an inflationary impact. They said that on the record.
4: We'll wait and see. Okay, Jerome, I really appreciate your time this morning. Thanks for joining us.
14: Let's not forget, James, there are savings for consumers. This is a huge reform, right? Huge reform.
4: Where are the savings?
14: It's a good day.
4: They're not at the coffee shop at Redfern or the one in Cronulla.
14: I was on the radio.
4: Or the banana bread in Parramatta is 50 cents more today. Where are the savings for consumers?
14: a $57 fee yesterday at a specialist, gone today, right? So these fees are ridiculous and they're now gone.
4: Thank you, Jerome. We appreciate your time.
14: Right.
4: Jerome Laxalt, the federal Labor MP, now full marks to him for fronting up on behalf of the government today. I'm very, very keen to hear from you on that interview right now. Give me a call, 131-873. Our best caller this morning will win a $250 Shell e-gift card.
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0: Train delays throughout the city with an incident that's taken place at Central. There are emergency services on scene. At Eastern Creek, broken down truck on Wonderland Drive at Walgrove Road. It's held up both ways. Also a truck broken down the M4 at Collerton, citybound at Bennett Road, and at Carlingford, Pennant Hills Road has a broken down truck northbound. 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
4: Okay, the Labor Party, the federal government is saying that prices should come down today at your local cafe because the surcharge is gone. But the cafe is still paying that surcharge from the bank. They just can't pass it on directly. But Labor says, no, the price will come down. Carl's online before the news. Quick call. G'day, Carl.
24: G'day, James. The bloke's dreaming. We are a bakery supplier to roughly 400 cafes and restaurants around the greater Sydney area. I've been doing this for 40 years. I've never seen it so bad for cafes and restaurants. Mm-hmm. And I'm talking restaurants that are busy. You know, the surcharge is just another nail in the coffin for them. They can't pass all their costs that are constantly being put on them, raw materials, rents, wages. And the point is, at the end of the day, how far can you go before the consumer says, I'm going to make my coffee at home. I'm going to bring a sandwich from home.
4: That's it. Now, Carl, I've got to go to the news. I'll come straight back to you on the other side of this news at 8:30.
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22: It's 8:30. Good morning. I'm Josh Bryant. Cafes, restaurants and other small businesses are urging people not to blame them for prices going up after changes to card processing fees. From today, businesses can no longer pass on the surcharge to customers, but many warn they can't absorb the fee that's still coming from banks and will have to increase their costs. Labor MP Jerome Laxalt defending the changes, telling James Willis the surcharging system was broken and changes had to be made.
14: 84-90% of businesses who do not surcharge will save money, and that adds up to $910 million a year for businesses because of lower interchange rates, right? So the businesses that do surcharge, some will incorporate that surcharge into their price, some will absorb it.
22: Israeli President Benjamin Netanyahu says a pilot suspected of trying to crash an Israel-bound plane is now being questioned by authorities. The commercial aircraft was carrying about 170 passengers when it was forced to make an emergency landing in Saudi Arabia. It's believed one of the pilots stabbed another. A manhunt is underway for those involved in a double car fire outside a Western Sydney home. Emergency crews were called to a property at Canley Vale after flames engulfed two Mercedes inside a carport. Fire and Rescue Superintendent Peter Murray says their response meant the blaze was stopped from spreading to the nearby home.
1: Firefighters were able to contain the fire to the vehicle and a small area around the vehicle and stop it from entering the residence. Fire was extinguished. The scene has been handed over to the New South Wales Police.
22: It's understood a jerry can was found at the location. The federal government says more than 100,000 first home buyers used its 5% deposit scheme in the past year. Labor puts the figure down to a decision to remove income caps, boost places and increase price limits. But the opposition argues due to falling property prices, many of the participants now owe more than their home is worth. Hazard reduction efforts are being accelerated across the state as authorities warn drier weather is pushing us closer to a disaster. The Rural Fire Service expects above average summer temperatures and low rainfall will combine with high fuel loads, increasing the risk across the state. And nearly two-thirds of Australians believe we're becoming a more self-isolated population. A survey by Mental Health Australia found only 21% of respondents feel highly connected to friends, family or community. Chief Executive Carolyn Nikoloski says this Mental Health Month, people should recognise how difficult it can be to prioritise connections. In finance, the Dow Jones closed down 443 points, the Nasdaq up 63, one Aussie dollar buying 69.4 US cents. Now with sport, here's Mike Pearsall.
2: Nathan Cleary has collected the final jewel for his rugby league crown, winning the Dally M medal for the first time. He wrapped it up with three rounds remaining in the regular season, taking an insurmountable lead in voting ahead of Cronulla's Braden Trindle. The Panthers halfback accepted the award with a video message thanking everyone for their support since his horror leg injury on Sunday.
3: I can't thank everyone enough for the messages they've sent through and the support I've felt in terms of being able to win the Dally M Award, I'm super grateful for that as well.
2: Warriors coach Andrew Webster has been named Coach of the Year. Jai Arrow received the Proven Summons Medal for displaying true spirit of the game, as well as the Peter Frelingos headline moment. In golf, 2023 champion Joaquin Neiman has signed on to play at the Australian Open at Melbourne's Kingston Heath in December. And Australian tennis players Madison Inglis and Taylor Preston have won their opening round matches at the China Open. I'm Mike Pearsall. That's the latest news and sport.
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0: Eastern Creek, broken down truck on Wonderland Drive. It's just past Walgrove Road, which is held up badly. Northbound back to BP. Southbound's all the way back to the Great Western Highway. At Collerton, broken down truck on the M4 at Bennett Road, Citybound, and the M4 also very heavy from Granville to Homebush. And at Lane Cove, broken down bus eastbound on Longerville Road. Every minute of every day, a child is admitted to hospital. 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
22: Mostly sunny, light winds, top of 29 degrees on the coast, 33 in the west. Chance of late showers tomorrow, showers Saturday, clear for Sunday. 20 right now in the city, humidity 57%, 20 Bankstown and Lucas Heights, 19 Penrith. I'm Josh Bryant. 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
8: People you know. Opinions that matter. News you can trust. This is 2GB Breakfast with James Willis, filling in for Ben Fordham.
4: Yeah, prices seem to have gone up right across the economy today after the RBA banned small businesses from passing on the credit card surcharge to the customer, but the bank is still allowed to charge that fee to the small business. And they've taken this opportunity to hike their prices of everything. And I'll go to your calls on that in just a moment. But firstly, I just want to give people the very latest on this situation at Central Railway Station earlier. Will Bottom in our traffic department has the latest. Will, what can you tell us?
0: James, emergency services are dealing with the lady who was involved in the incident around Central Station. We won't go into that. That's being taken care for at the moment. But for the trains, there are delays now across the Airport and South Line, Leppington and Inner West Line, the North Shore and Northern Line. They're all delayed. Some services that I just had a look at in the city are running about 10 minutes late. So there's delays right across the train network now after that incident at Central. We've also just in the last few minutes had a motorbike crash at Drummoyne on Victoria Road. So that's as you head outbound, heading up towards the top of the Gladesville Bridge. There's some pretty heavy traffic building behind that.
4: Will, thank you. We'll come back to you throughout the morning. Back to calls we go. I was talking to Carl before the news, who runs a cafe supply business. G'day, Carl.
9: G'day, mate. Yeah, as I was saying, James, in 40 years, I've never seen it this bad. I've been through the recession we've had to have, 17% interest rates. The problem is cafes keep getting bombarded. I'll give you an example. 6 months ago, we got a fuel rise. They copped a 3% increase. Mm. Remember, it's from your bakery guy, your milk guy, your dry goods guy, it's all the suppliers. Then the fuel went down. They didn't get a reduction. Now the fuel's gone up. Well, let's give you another 3%.
4: Well, and Carl, the other thing is that this is an issue in Australia that doesn't actually happen in other parts of the world. Now, if you go to other countries, you go into a business sometimes and there's no one in there. You're the only person in the pub or the restaurant. And you say, well, how do you stay afloat? And their overheads are nowhere near as overwhelming as they are in Australia, where you just can't take a trick. Consumer confidence is in the toilet. You've got wages going up every 12 months. All your other costs are factored in, then you pay tax, and then you get the energy bill. Now, my local dry cleaner told me they're paying $4,000 a quarter for their gas bill alone. How many shirts do you have to iron just to break even on the gas bill? Very, very difficult for everyone in small business at the moment. William's online. Hi, William.
10: Hello?
4: Yes, William, go ahead.
10: Yes, James. So, like, at the end of the day, like, you know, consumers already had a choice whether to pay that fee or not, and that was by paying cash. They could have done it. And I understand you had a caller earlier, Stephen, who said that back in 2003, you know, businesses had to absorb that back then anyway. But back then, it was about 70 to 80% people paid cash, and it was only about 20 to 30% on cards. So that fee was a lot smaller.
4: Yes.
10: Impact, had a lot of smaller impact to the business. So now it's like 90% card. So businesses are just paying so much more no matter what. I'm a small business owner myself. And it's just, they're just making it harder and harder for us.
4: Well, William, you've made a good point, and someone has just texted me that runs a small business to say that instead of people with card paying that fee only, this fee that the small business will still pay is being washed through to every transaction, whether you pay with cash, coins, traveler's checks, whatever it may be. You are going to be paying this fee for the business now. They can't afford to pay the bank fee on their own, so it'll be washed through for a coffee, a sandwich, whatever it may be. Kim's online. Hi, Kim.
11: Oh, good morning, James. I'll just be quick for you, but I just wanted to say yesterday the Prime Minister stood up and said everything will be cheaper. This is, we're going to save you a cost of living. This will be thing. I mean, we're on the mouse wheel, right? The surcharge is paid by the business. The business then passes on to the customer.
4: Yeah.
11: I mean, he must think we're absolute fools. And second of all, I've been in business for 33 years, and I can tell you, businesses will absorb whatever they can. But we got high energy. This week alone, we got hit with business finance going up, the interest rate. We got hit now with this. We've got hit. There's no now energy 20 years ago was cheap.
4: Absolutely.
11: We have got more red tape, green tape, black tape.

0: a look at the inflation data. Let's have a look at the cost of alcohol, food, takeaway, housing, furniture, health, whatever it may be. Suddenly prices have gone up and we're told the economy is so fragile it can't handle any other factors on top. Suddenly we have this decision from the RBA, and this is what the Prime Minister has had to say about it today.
1: Every time you tap, those little surcharges add up. Right now, they're costing Aussies $1.6 billion each and every year. But from today, they're banned, saving you money every time you tap. So whether you're at the supermarket, paying bills, or buying a cup of coffee, the price you see is the price you pay.
0: Yes, except the price that you paid yesterday is likely less than what you pay today. I'd rather have the surcharge. Matt's online. Hi, Matt.
2: Yeah, how you going, James?
0: Good, go ahead.
2: Good, mate. I don't know why this government, this Albanese government, hates small business. It's just ridiculous. But anyway, I spoke to my local news agents this morning. He said to me, it doesn't matter which way I go, I'm stuffed, because everything in his shop is a fixed price. The newspaper's a fixed price. The lotto's a fixed price. The gift cards, the magazine, everything, the pens, everything that comes in there is a fixed price from the supplier. You can't put 50 cents like a coffee shop can put 50 cents on a cup of coffee. He cannot do it.
0: So they're stuffed, the news agents are stuffed, and there'd be other businesses in the same boat.
2: Exactly right. That was just one example. It's just, like, he can't do anything. All he can do is say a couple of drinks in a fridge, put an extra couple of cents on them. But even then, he's still fixed, because they're fixed prices from the supplier.
0: Great point. Thank you, Matt. 131873. And I suspect, and let's be honest, and Labor will make a big song and dance about this today and say, oh, we've kept prices low. In reality, prices have gone up, but this was a far easier fight to take credit for than it would have been to take the big four banks on head on and say, this merchant fee that you're charging to businesses, get rid of it, scale it back, cap it at 0.5%, whatever it may be. That would have been the worthy fight. Instead, small business has to cop this in the nose. One more call before a break, then we move on. Stella's online. Hi, Stella.
3: Hi, James. How are you?
0: Good. How are you?
3: I'm great. I love listening to 2GB. You guys do a great job speaking for us people, community. Look, I'm just on my way to work, so you might hear my pitter-patter. I just wanted to raise...
0: What's a pitter-patter?
3: My feet. I'm walking to work.
0: Keep going.
3: Okay. So, look, what my point is... I've always been concerned about this merchant fee and the fees that we used to pay as consumers. They used to charge X amount on the balance. So if it was $100, you know, it'd be 1%. If it was $10,000,
0: yep,
3: it's 1%. But what my point is that I'd like to consider, if they're going to have to charge anything, why don't they just charge a flat processing fee or a monthly? Like at the moment, each company have to pay for the terminal, $0 to $50 a monthly fee. So
0: yeah, I mean, there's all sorts of things that could happen. And look, as Jerome Laxow, the Labor MP, and I'll leave you to your pitter-patter, Stella, but as Jerome Laxow said about half an hour ago, that the banks is only a percentage of this overall fee. But I don't think it's fair for the small business just to cop this in the neck. Now, not every small business has been passing this fee on anyway, but for some that have to, they've taken this opportunity to put the price of everything up, the banana bread, the toasty, the muffin, the coffee, the matcha, by 30, 40 cents today. You will notice this. What impact does this have on inflation? Only time will tell.
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5: At Des Moines, a car, a motorbike crash, Victoria Road at the Gladesville Bridge, or as you come off it into Des Moines approaching Westbourne Street. Now into the city, two lanes are closed. The two right turn lanes, and out of the city, the left lane is closed. Very heavy traffic through there. Eastern Creek, broken down truck, which is causing heavy traffic from Wargrove Road into Wonderland Drive. 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This is Will Bottom, live and local traffic on 2GB.
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2: It's 10 minutes away from the news at 9 o'clock. That means it's 10 minutes away from Mark Levy starting here with his great morning show. Good morning, Mark.
7: Good morning to you, Mr. Willis.
2: Mate, be honest. I am getting swamped by people that have come out of the woodworks that I haven't heard from for years, friends from school, you know who you are, I won't name them on air, who want tickets to this grand final on Sunday. The Knights and the Roosters, it's sold out. We've got tickets to win across the day on 2GB. You must be getting a lot of people asking as well.
7: Mate, I've had random people stop me in the street. It's extraordinary. Everyone wants a ticket to this grand final. And you know what, James? All week, I'm supposed to know what I'm talking about when it comes to rugby league. I thought the Roosters will do it comfortably, right?
2: Yeah.
7: I think when you line the two teams up, I think the Roosters are a superior side. But after being in Newcastle yesterday and talking to the players and getting an appreciation for how big this is for Newcastle, I've changed my mind. I think the Knights are right in this, and I think the Knights might win on Sunday. If they do, I think you and I need to get up to Newcastle for a party next week.
2: It's funny because if you look at 1997 when they beat Manly, Bob Fulton's Manly, and in 2001 where they upset Parramatta, they were the underdogs in both games, and the fans got them over the line in both games.
7: And they're going to be lining the street when that bus leaves on Saturday morning. If that doesn't give the players a lift, and the players spoke to me yesterday about, you know, we're doing this for the locals, we're doing it for the town, the community, the Hunter. They've got a determination and a steely look about them, the Knights. So I wish them all the very best of luck. But I will level the score today. Anthony Minicello's coming on to talk up his Roosters.
2: Oh, that's good. Legendary player, Mini. Now, stay on this issue. I've had so much feedback on people saying, hey, from today, the Prime Minister's saying your coffee is coming down in price. It's actually gone up. I've had messages from the Shire, from Parramatta, from Blacktown, from Penrith, the Northern Beaches. Everyone has put their prices up because the small business is still paying that fee to the bank.
7: Well, James, the only winner out of this are the banks.
2: Yes.
7: The banks are the big winners.
2: They keep winning.
7: The ones who don't need more money, and the cost of living pressures on all Australians are the ones who are feeling it. The Premier, Chris Minns, is going to join us this morning, and I've got sporting royalty in the studio, Mick Fanning, who's put out his memoir, the three-time world surfing champion. He'll be in the studio as well.
2: Thank you, Mark. We'll chat soon.
7: Thanks, James.
2: Mark Levy, he's coming up. By the way, the continuous call team will be on air from 1 o'clock on Sunday. 1 o'clock on Sunday, they'll bring you all the action. Three games. It's a great game in the lead up. The NRLW grand final, of course, the state championship, And then the big event with the Knights up against the Roosters. Mark Levy and the boys and girls will be on air from 1 o'clock on Sunday with the continuous call team bringing you the NRL Grand Final. Now, just on the NRL, have you been listening out for this?
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2: I will take caller number 12. Right now on 1-300-722-873, 1-300-722-873, caller number 12, Maddie is standing by to take your call right now, 1-300-722-873, for a double pass to the sold-out NRL Grand Final on Sunday. Over to you. Back soon.
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10: A Tremoyne car, a motorbike crash, Victoria Road coming off the Gladesville Bridge. The two right turn lanes into Westbourne Street are blocked. Very slow over the Gladesville Bridge and also affecting westbound. Those delays from just after the Iron Cove Bridge. Carlingford broken on truck on Pennant Hills Road, northbound up towards Marsden Road and Moore Park, northbound eastern distributor traffic slows. 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
2: It's 3 minutes away from the news at 9 o'clock, and Transurban's traffic team tell us that drivers are saving up to 31 minutes this morning using the M2 corridor from Blacktown to Artarmon. Transurban, operator of Linkt. A climate activist has made an outlandish claim about a major coal mine. The New South Wales Independent Planning Commission has approved extending the life of Hunter Valley Operations, HVO. They operate two mines. There's 1,500 people employed by these two mines. And a protester from Rising Tide has hijacked a press conference announcing the decision. I won't name him because he'll want to be known for this. I won't name the fruitcake. but he has confronted the CEO of the New South Wales Minerals Council, Stephen Galilee, while he was speaking to the media.
18: Because he doesn't care about other workers.
19: He doesn't give a shit about young people. He doesn't give a shit about the hunter, because if you gave a shit about the hunter, you'd have a transition plan. When the life of HVO ends, what's the plan? To move workers into alternate industries.
20: That's enough.
2: He was claiming in the audio that because of this mine being extended, 500,000 people will die of heat. This fruitcake from Rising Tide. He should get a job and a life and consider that Australia is 1% of global emissions. What we export is 1% or 2% more than that. But you could switch down and shut down every coal mine tomorrow and wear the economic damage if you wanted to, and it would have no impact on global temperatures. These people involved in these protest groups need to get a life, and also, critically, please, get a job. If the press conference was held on a Saturday or Sunday, they wouldn't be there. But you have it during business hours, you can guarantee the protesters turn up because they don't work. They don't work from places like Rising Tide, who block these coal extensions and coal mines and the rail tracks and also the ports with some of this work, and claim that all these people are going to die from heat. Where do they learn this stuff? This brainwashing, where does this come from? What an absolute goose that bloke is. And that's our show. Thank you so much for being with us on this Thursday, the 1st of October. By the way, all the highlights of the show will be up via 2GB.com. Make sure you also download Ben's podcast, Ben Fordham Live. Now, Mark Levy is coming up. Then it's Michael McLaren on his wonderful afternoon show. I love having a snooze in the afternoon and listening to Micmac. It's my favourite thing to do on a weekday from 12 to 3. Then it's Sydney Now with Clinton Maynard, the rest of our programming throughout the night. We'll catch you tomorrow on Friday. And then Ben Fordham is back from Monday in this chair. I'm James Willis. Enjoy the rest of your Thursday. Bye-bye.
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22: It's 9 o'clock. Good morning. I'm Josh Bryant. The first group of illegal e-bikes seized under new government powers have now been destroyed. Jefferson Shaw explains.
23: 23 illegal e-bikes seized in a joint operation on the northern beaches this month are being crushed at a Blacktown scrapyard today. They include a bike that could go over 90 kilometres an hour in the hands of a 14-year-old and well-known brands with speed caps overridden. Transport Minister John Graham says the devices being turned into shrapnel sends a clear message.
24: If it is high speed, it is illegal.
23: E-bikes are required to be capped at 500 watts and will be reduced to 250 watts in 2029. Jefferson Shaw, Sydney.
22: A national ban on card surcharges is now in effect, bringing an end to extra fees for customers for card transactions. The Reserve Bank predicts the reform will save consumers more than $1.5 billion, but small businesses warn they may have to increase their prices because they can't absorb the fee they still have to pay. A pilot suspected of stabbing his co-pilot in an attempt to crash an Israel-bound plane is now under arrest. The Fly Dubai plane was forced to make an emergency landing in Saudi Arabia 2 hours after taking off from Dubai following an altercation in the cockpit. Israel's defense minister is labeling it an attempted terror attack. This passenger's mother says everyone on board was terrified.
25: The plane started to lose control. So all the people, they scream, the things, they are going. After a few minutes, two other pilots, they took the control. And she said it's crazy, crazy time.
22: Quarterly toll price hikes have now come into force across Sydney. Maximum truck tolls on key routes, including the M2 and NorthConnex, have climbed as high as $32, while passenger car rates have also increased. Industry bodies are demanding commercial drivers be included in stronger toll relief schemes from the state government. New research shows Australian households face a postcode lottery when trying to lower their energy costs. Victoria and New South Wales were the top performing states, Queensland and Western Australia towards the bottom. The Energy Efficiency Council says jurisdictions with electrification policies were able to deliver the most savings to consumers. Also making news, a last-minute U.S. court decision in the United States has delayed the execution of a woman in Tennessee. Krista Gayle Pike spent 30 years in prison for the murder of a classmate and is due to be the first woman executed in the state in at least 200 years. A review has been requested into her sentencing. In finance, the Dow Jones closed down 443 points, the Nasdaq up 63, one Aussie dollar buying 69.4 US cents. Now with sport, here's Mike Pearsall.
0: Thanks, Josh. Celebrations for Nathan Cleary's first Dahlia medal will need to wait as he prepares for a second surgery this weekend. The star halfback has accepted the gong from his parents' couch hours after being released from hospital. Coach and father Ivan has told Nine he's pretty sore but enjoying the support at home.
1: A bit of a mental challenge too. He's got another surgery coming up on the other foot on the weekend. So one thing about Natty, anything he puts his mind to, he overcomes, and I'm sure he'll do the same this time.
0: The Broncos NRLW side will fly down to Sydney this morning ahead of Sunday's grand final against the Roosters. Wallabies centre Hunter Paisami has been suspended for 2 weeks for the high tackle, which saw him yellow-carded late in their win over the Springboks in Perth. In cricket, Australia has won the third and final one-day international in South Africa by 45 runs, and the winner of the 2026 men's stall gift, Olufemi Komolafe, has been suspended from competition for 12 months after failing a drug test. I'm Mike Pearsall. That's the latest news and sport.
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10: At Tremoyne, earlier car and motorbike crash on Victoria Road, citybound coming off the Gladesville Bridge approaching Westbourne Street. The two right turn lanes are blocked and there's delays back through Hunters Hill. Also the Rose and Linda change, heavy citybound to the Anzac Bridge. And at Carlingford, delays behind a broken down truck on Pennant Hills Road northbound heading up towards Marsden Road. JB Hi-Fi's got crazy deals on Samsung phones this week, like 500 off the Samsung Galaxy S26 Ultra. Hurry, end Sunday at JB Hi-Fi. 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
22: Mostly sunny, light winds. Top of 29 on the coast, 33 in the west. Chance of late showers tomorrow. Showers Saturday, a clear day Sunday. 23 in the city right now, humidity 53%. 22 Campbelltown, 20 at Penrith, 25 Gosford. I'm Josh Bryant. 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
6: A very good morning to you on this Thursday, the 1st of October. I'm Mark Levy. Welcome to Mornings as we broadcast in Sydney, Canberra and across Australia on the 2GB app. Coming up on the show today, a respected Aussie businessman labels the Treasurer totally incompetent. Passengers foil a jihadist terror attack in the skies above the Middle East. A warning for drivers, double demerits enforced over the long weekend. While in sport, Nathan Cleary and Tamika Upton crown the best players in rugby league. Quick look at Sydney's weather. We're in for a mostly sunny day. Tops of 29 in the city, 33 in the west, while in Canberra for our 2CC listeners, a mostly sunny day reaching a high of 26 degrees. As always, love to hear from you this morning. 131873 the number. 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Well, it's been a little while since we've spoken to the New South Wales Premier Chris Minns on this show, and he's agreed to join me in the first hour to canvass a few of the issues I've been banging on about for the last few months. Some of those include the need for mandatory minimum sentences and why our politicians are reluctant to even consider tougher penalties. There's e-bikes, two more serious injuries this week and renewed calls to register the damn things. That way the authorities can identify those who are doing the wrong thing, namely the kids. The tolls have gone up again from today. The Premier went to the last election promising radical reforms to the toll network, but what's he actually done to make it more affordable for motorists? And we're only 6 months out from the state election. The polling's a major concern for both Labor and the Coalition because they're on track to lose some of their seats because voters are jumping ship to One Nation. So how does Chris Minns stem the flow? And what's his long-term vision for New South Wales? Because it feels like we've got a government that's managing its way to election day. As I keep saying, yes, the Premier's a great bloke, but politicians aren't judged on whether you'd like to have a beer with them down at the local pub. They're held accountable for the decisions they make. And voters have a choice whether to reward the government of the day with another term or give someone else a go. I think Chris wins, for the record, wins the next election, but I reckon we're going to end up in the same position we're in right now. That's a minority government in New South Wales, albeit with One Nation acting as the new opposition. So we'll talk more about that when the Premier joins us in the next 20 minutes. I'll also be joined later in the show by an Australian sporting legend and a bloke who's not only conquered the world, he's also punched a great white shark while competing in South Africa. Mick Fanning has just released his memoir, All Heart, and having read a bit of the book over the last few days, it certainly goes deep beyond his three world surfing titles and that now infamous encounter with a shark. It covers his upbringing, the sudden loss of his father and three brothers, the breakdown of his first marriage, and how he found resilience with the help of his family and friends. He is a remarkable Australian, so Mick Fanning will be my special guest in the studio after the news at 10 o'clock. In the meantime, there's no doubt we're in desperate need of some relief at the moment from the cost of living pressures, but there's more pain today with an increase in the tolls. Small businesses are also being punished with a ban on surcharges, but while this is being sold as a win for consumers, you'll end up having to pay more for goods and services because that's where the business owners will cover the costs. And look, I don't blame them either. The insolvency rates are frightening. More and more businesses are being forced to shut their doors because they aren't making any money. And now they're being told to wear the costs associated with processing card payments. Look, yes, there's a sense that the small business owners are winners because they can pass on the cost to consumers and their customers in other ways. But the big winner is, again, the banks. And Peter wrote to me overnight about it, saying, Mark, the customer used to have two choices. Pay cash, no surcharge. Pay by card, incur surcharge. What do you think every business is going to do now? They'll add the surcharge fee to the total price, so a cappuccino, which now costs $5.60, will become $5.80. But here's the kicker. These businesses won't raise prices solely for card transactions. They'll do it across the board for cash payments too. So the net result is the customer pays more whether using card or cash. This change has been sold to the public as saving the customer money. In reality, though, it'll cost the customer more while the banks continue with their billion-dollar profits. It's another example of the consumer once again being duped. And look, Peter's right. It would have to be one of the most deceptive financial sleights of hand I've seen in a long, long time. It looks and sounds like a good idea, You know, no more hidden fees at the register and no more getting stung an extra 1.5% just for tapping your phone for a morning coffee. But when you look under the hood, the consumer-friendly spin lies a brutal economic reality. The banks aren't losing a single cent. They'll continue to levy merchant fees on every card transaction, just as they always have, protecting their multi-billion dollar profit margins. The ban doesn't stop the fee. It simply stops small businesses from passing it on to the person tapping the card or their mobile phone. So what happens when you force a small business already squeezed by soaring rent, power bills and wages to absorb the cost? Well, the answer's pretty simple. They do whatever needs to be done to survive. They build it directly into the base price of everything they sell. At a time when household budgets are already stretched to breaking point by relentless cost pressures, this policy doesn't alleviate pain. You know what it does? It disguises it. The consumer is being duped into celebrating a win that guarantees higher price tags at every register while the banking sector sits back and collects its fees. So don't be fooled today, folks. It might not show up on your receipt, but you're still paying the surcharge and then some. if you're already noticing it and you want to have your say about it, I know James has been speaking about it this morning. Feel free, 131873, give me a ring, send a text or shoot through your thoughts via an email. And, you know, from October 1, tolls go up as well. The price we're paying to get around Sydney on these toll roads is a joke, especially if you're a truck driver or a trucking company. As Harry Clifton and Ned Stevens report today in the Telegraph, the latest quarterly increase applies to the M2, M7, North Connects, Eastern Distributor, Cross City Tunnel, Lane Cove Tunnel, M5 Southwestern Military Road Ramp. So for motorists, the maximum M2 toll has climbed to $10.75, North Connects to $10.74, and the Eastern Distributor to $10.59, but the bills are far steeper for trucks. A truck trip through North Connects or along the maximum M2 route is now $32.23, while the maximum M7 toll has risen to $31.71 and the Eastern Distributor to $21.18. The latest hike has triggered fresh calls for commercial toll relief, with some Sydney businesses already spending more than $1,000 a week. And here we have the New South Wales government wanting to get the trucks off Stony Creek Road. You can see why. Quite extraordinary. And I would say, what happened to the radical reforms that were promised in the lead up to the last election? We're supposed to be making it easier for businesses. Again, I point you to the insolvency rates. Is it any wonder the number of businesses collapsing into insolvency surged 66% to a record high in August? That's 3,234 insolvencies in the first two and a bit months of this financial year. Unbelievable. And you talk about pressures of families. Well, look at the pressure of the small businesses who are employing Australians, and they're having to close their door, and those Aussies that are relying on those small businesses for a job, they're out there looking for another job, or dare I say it, falling back onto welfare. So we'll have a closer look at that throughout the morning for you as well. Look, while we're talking about the economy and cost pressures, I think you sort of know where I stand on this federal government. They wouldn't have a clue. Jim Chalmers is being accused of waving the white flag on inflation while trying to shift the blame away from Labor's spending. But it's time for Jimbo to own his mistakes, especially when the likes of former RBA Governor Philip Lowe and Mark Burras are calling out government spending as the main contributor to inflation. And there's another Jim entering the fray today, Jim Penman, who's the founder of Jim's Mowing. He's labelled the Treasurer as completely incompetent, and he's spot on. Mr Chalmers is now copping heat from within his own party as well, I note, and I'll talk to Chris Minns about this, because the New South Wales Labor Premier is putting pressure on Prime Minister Anthony Albanese by declaring governments should rein in spending to assist the RBA in containing inflation. Chris Minns, well done. You can fall into line, of course, because you're a Labor Premier, but somebody's got to call it out. It's all well and good for me to sit here and call it out behind the microphone, for listeners to call the open line and call it out. But this is leadership. This is what we want to see. And because Chris Minns at the moment is guilty by association, where he clearly wants to draw a line in the sand and say, hang on a second, you want to tame inflation? Well, of course we've got to rein in spending. The Premier says every government has a responsibility to do what it can to take demand out of the economy. And that's right. But in Canberra, his Labor colleagues keep spending. I would also say, though, I mean, it's all well and good for us to look at the Commonwealth. I'd say this about the New South Wales government. They need to rein it in as well, especially when you consider the men's government will spend a record $129 billion. That's about $1.4 billion more than they anticipated. What have we got to show for it? As one of my listeners wrote to me overnight, Mark, the Premier might be a good bloke, but let's cut the crap. There are fewer houses, fewer jobs, more debt and worse growth. How does that pass muster? And you know what? I think it's a fair question. My friend and colleague Lucy Zelich has written a terrific opinion piece in the Telegraph today that reminds us that during a Labor campaign launch in 2022, Anthony Albanese declared Labor has real lasting plans for cheaper electricity, cheaper childcare, cheaper mortgages, cheaper medicines and Medicare, and better pay. Voters fell for it and granted his government a historic 94-seat majority, but how's that worked out for us? Lucy finishes her piece by writing that our politicians might be too afraid to say it because they want to buy your vote, but Australians need to hear that it's time to tighten our belts on matters concerning both government spending and entitlements. If you want a better economy and way of life, vote for a government less interested in spending your money and more interested in saving it. Well said, Lucy. Well said. And I think she's nailed it. So if you've got an opinion, 131873 to have your say this morning, you can email me at 2gb.com and you can text me 0460 873 873. On to other news today. Oh, geez, this is one we need to tackle as well off the top. This terrifying incident in the skies above the Middle East. The Israeli Prime Minister Benjamin Netanyahu has confirmed a co-pilot of a flight from Dubai to Tel Aviv tried to crash the plane after stabbing the pilot. But passengers subdued him while other pilots landed the plane safely in Saudi Arabia. You'll see the vision tonight on the news. It shows passengers attending to the severely wounded pilot, drenched in blood in what Israeli officials believe was an attempted terrorist attack. Meanwhile, back here at home, I mentioned this briefly yesterday. How the hell can we possibly allow these two planned pro-Palestine vigils on the streets of Sydney and Wollongong on October 7? Now, the Premier's in the Telegraph talking about how distressed he is about them. Well, Chris, what are you doing to stop them? We're seriously going to allow the pro-Palestine mob to get out there and hold vigils on October 7, which is the worst loss of Jewish life since the Holocaust? Seriously? And they want to hold vigils for the Hamas terrorists. Come on. We can't allow that, surely. A few other issues as well. Look, I might have a bit more to say about Marine Faruqi later. I didn't get a chance to do it yesterday. We were busy in Newcastle. But, look, don't expect any common sense out of the Greens on, you know, the topic of the pro-Palestine protests, even though there's been a change of leader. Gee, I had to laugh. I was on the way home yesterday on the M1, and I heard a piece of audio of David Shoebridge talking about a plan to replace Labor and become the major party of the left. Really? He's already being undermined by Marine Faruqi, I note as well. She's attacking the Greens party room and promising to freelance with her own radical agenda. So look, I think we've dodged a bullet as far as Marine Faruqi missing out on the leadership, but you know, David Shoebridge, he's probably the best pick of a bad bunch. If that makes sense. You'll see the pictures today, no doubt the vision tonight, of these illegal e-bikes being crushed as the state government spruiks its crackdown on the bikes, which are clearly a menace across Sydney. Two more people suffering serious injuries this week. You know how many e-bikes they crushed in their first go? 23. Come on. 23? Look, I'm of the view that we need to register them. They're everywhere at the moment. The only way we can tackle the e-bike issue is by registering them, put a number plate on them. That way we can identify the people who are doing the wrong thing. So we might even ask the Premier about that if we get a chance this morning as well. Jake McCallum's reporting in the Telegraph exclusively an accused pedophile was allowed to teach at a Sydney public school for 2 years after New South Wales police warned the Department of Education she was being investigated over allegations she'd raped a child at the elite Newington College. So more on that later in the show. And just a reminder for those on the roads over the long weekend, double demerits come into force at midnight tonight. Operation Labor Day running through until 11:59 p.m. on Monday. And no doubt we'll hear from the head of the Highway Patrol at some point today from a press conference. I think actually he might be on with Clinton Maynard this afternoon in relation to what they're cracking down on. But all the usuals, just obey the road rules. You've got nothing to worry about. And keep an eye on the speed limit. Now we turn to sport. 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Nathan Cleary claimed the one award missing from his trophy cabinet, that being the Dally M. Unfortunately, though the champion halfback wasn't in the room. He instead accepted the award from home because he's recovering from surgery to repair the compound fracture he suffered in the preliminary final loss to Newcastle on Sunday. Tamika Upton, she's preparing for the NRLW Grand Final with the Broncos, and she took out the Dally M for the third time in the women's competition. Andrew Webster named Coach of the Year. Ethan Sanders claimed the gong for Rookie of the Year. And I must admit, the one award that surprised me, the two wingers of the year are Selwyn Cobbo and Thomas Jenkins. How did Mark Nwanganito Azi miss out? How does that work out? I've certainly expressed how much of a superstar I think Marky Mark is. But, gee, no one going to need to ask him missing out on one of the wingers of the year. At the same time, though, I can't criticise Selwyn Cobbo or Milky Jenkins. They had a big season as well. Anyway, that's the Dally M's. Players from the Roosters and Newcastle, they were in the room for the awards. They'll be making an appearance this morning at the NRL Fan Fest at Martin Place. And the Hunter Medical Research Institute's been a little cheeky. You'll love this. Similar to the warnings during the pandemic, they've put out a video warning Knights fans against unnecessary exposure to Rooster supporters. That's very clever. I like that. And look, we'll level the score today. We'll check in with a Roosters legend. I've had Anthony Minicello on the phone this morning saying, Levy, all I heard yesterday was Newcastle, Newcastle, Newcastle. You've got to give me a chance to fire back. I said, righto. So Minnie will be on the show a little later to talk up his beloved Roosters. Les Kiss, he's dropped the selection bombshell in the Bledisloe Cup squad. Toby McPherson has been included in his 34-man squad to face the All Blacks, the rookie lock. The A-League boss admits there'll need to be a review into the Manchester City scandal after the Melbourne City vice chairman and APL board member Simon Pearce were directly implicated in what's become the sham contracts saga. Sydney Kings last night, I think that's three in a row for the Kings. They beat the Brisbane Bullets. The Giants are open-minded to trading Lachie Whitfield to either Carlton or Melbourne. So we'll keep an eye on that for you. And Pat Cummins, he's opened the door for Mitch Marsh to make a comeback to Test cricket as soon as the series in South Africa, believing he still has it in him to change the red ball game, just like he did at Headingley in the 2023 Ashes series story today in the Sydney Morning Herald. So there's plenty for us to talk about this morning. If you've got an opinion to share, story to tell, something to report, the number to call 131873. You can email me at 2gb.com and you can shoot through a text on 0460 873 873. You're with Mark Levy as we broadcast on 2GB in Sydney through the 2GB app and via network stations right across Australia. Let's squeeze in a couple of quick calls before we get to a break, then we'll catch up with Chris Minns. Mark's first up in Camden on these surcharges. G'day, Mark.
7: Yeah, good morning, Mark. How you going?
6: Good, thank you, mate. What are your thoughts?
7: Well, just moving backwards to come forwards, but that Marky Mark, mate, he's the best winger I've seen play rugby league. He's unstoppable. With the surcharge, they're hitting the wrong people. They should be hitting the banks. The only one people who profit from this is the banks.
6: Yeah.
7: The only people who profit for interest rates going up are the banks. So yet what they do is hit the person who's struggling already with a surcharge that won't be kind of added on because they can't do it, but they've got to put the prices up for each item they get. So they've got to get it anyway. So how is this helping inflation? Tell me, how is this helping inflation?
6: Yeah.
7: Our government would have to be the worst government of all time. We've got people going to the wall. Businesses are closing every day. And I've got five kids. And they've got mortgages. They're now concerned about the next interest rates that's going to impact them, and they might have been, even have to sell their house.
8: Yeah. Well, Mark, just on that, and I'm glad you referenced some of the pressures. I've had a lot of mates of mine who, you know, they don't get caught up in the political debate and commentary and the like. They're probably more interested in listening to the music channels rather than me each and every morning, which is disappointing from a personal perspective for my mates. But I've found more and more of them now ringing me to try and get a lowdown on what the future looks like, because they're noticing it. They're noticing that they don't have that money in the household budget to be able to spend on holidays, to be able to spend on their kids. They're going week to week and paycheck to paycheck, and it's a real problem. So, Mark, I think it's an interesting point you make. And when it comes to small businesses, they are struggling. And, you know, I can speak from experience. I've been through it, and I understand and I empathise with all those small business owners. And as Mark pointed out, the banks win out of this because they're the ones that still pocket the fees. It's the business owners who have to work out how they cover the costs of just doing business in not only this state, but in this country. And that's a big, big problem. Mark, I thank you for your call. We better get to a break. 28 past nine, the New South Wales Premier, right after this.
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10: C4th, we have heavy traffic queued either side of the Spit Bridge on Spit and Manly Road. Also busy on Military Road at Spit Junction, approaching Spit Road, and on Military Road from Neutral Bay into Cremorne. From the Gladesville Bridge, Victoria Road has slow citybound traffic into Des Moines from a crash earlier that was cleared. Jack's Tyres and Auto have huge driveway deals this month on selected premium brands. 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This is Will Bottom on Sydney's traffic leader, 2GB 873.
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8: 29 to 10. Well, as I mentioned off the top of the show, it's been a little while since we've caught up with the New South Wales Premier, Chris Minns. He's on the line right now. Premier, good morning to you.
9: Appreciate you having me, Mike. Thanks.
8: Well, mate, I thought we'd tackle a few issues this morning, but starting off with one that's made a bit of news the last 24 hours, a major story out of the Hunter, because we rely on coal to keep the lights on here in New South Wales. The planning body's now approved the extension of major coal operations in the Hunter Valley. I note today the climate groups are going to fight it, but surely it's time to concede these fossil fuels are still an important part of our future, even though we're spending an absolute fortune on this transition to renewables.
9: Well, this is a hugely important decision for the New South Wales economy. It props up and is responsible for literally thousands of direct and indirect jobs. You'd know, Mark, it also produces billions of dollars of royalties for the New South Wales government, which we put into schools and hospitals, as well as the renewable energy renovation of the state. So, look, this is the right decision. The IPC's determined it. I think they've made the right call here, and it would give a lot of certainty to that businesses up there, but alongside that, a lot of workers that were sweating on this decision over a long period of time.
8: And that's the thing. I've had a lot of coal miners write to me overnight, Premier, saying, oh, Mark, you've got to congratulate the Premier, you've got to congratulate those on Macquarie Street for this, mainly the planning body, and we need to fight off the challenges from these climate groups. So some good news to start off. I suppose that the bad news is the pressures that a lot of Australians and a lot of people here in New South Wales are feeling. Small businesses are feeling it, Australian households are feeling it. You talk to people across the state, Premier, like I do. It's really tough out there at the moment, isn't it?
9: It's incredibly tough. The conditions are incredibly stressful for New South Wales families and small businesses. The discretionary income has evaporated as the Reserve Bank's lifting rates and inflation's in the economy as well. And a whole bunch of decisions are being made by families about not going away on holidays, not going out for dinner. In some cases, making difficult decisions about schooling and other things. So I know New South Wales families in particular are doing it tough. If you just go by the numbers, because of the average house price in Sydney and New South Wales, we're doing it tougher than any jurisdiction in the country. And in many cases, Sydney mortgage holders are paying the price for, extra spending and increased demand and investment in Western Australia and South Australia. And obviously, that's a huge burden for our state to take on.
8: Well, this is the thing, right? And, I understand you're a Labor Premier. What my listeners and what I can't cop at the moment is when the Federal Treasurer and the Prime Minister of this country stand in front of a camera and try and shift the blame away from spending. And I know you've made some comments today to the various newspapers, but when we've got the former RBA Governor Philip Lowe declaring that government spending is too high and we're leaving debt and interest bills to our grandchildren, surely the Prime Minister and the Treasurer need to be called out on this, Premier.
9: Well, I think it's incumbent upon all of us, Mark, me included, and all of the premiers as well. I mean, the Reserve Bank's been really clear. Public demand, government spending in the economy is pushing or putting pressure on inflation, as is other things like the war in the Middle East and Donald Trump's decision to spark a war in Iran. But the truth of the matter is there's not much we can do about that geopolitical conflict, unless Donald Trump's listening to this program, and even if he is, I don't think it would make a difference. So we have to look at spending in New South Wales, whatever we can do, and we tried to do that. You'd know since we were elected, the year before we were elected, there was a $15 billion deficit. There was reasons for that. It was coming out of COVID. There was not necessarily laying the blame at the previous government's feet, but we've been able to reduce that to just over $2 billion. We're the only state with a AAA credit rating from Fitch, which was reaffirmed 2 weeks ago. And we think that protecting public money, particularly as we get close to an election campaign when political parties are up for spending everything to try and get re-elected, we just can't throw the barn out because the public are about to go to the polls.
8: Having said all of that, if we are to look at the New South Wales economy, the economy's expanded by 0.9%. That's the worst result since 92. Your government will spend a record $129 billion, which is about $1.4 billion more than you anticipated. So I guess you and the Treasurer have got a role to play in this in New South Wales too, don't you?
9: Look, we do, but we've got the lowest spending growth of any jurisdiction in the country. Labor or Liberal, it's just above 3%, but below today's inflation number and about a third of what the previous government brought down in their final years in office. We've also got the second lowest debt of any jurisdiction as a percentage of our economy. And we regard public funds as important. You'd know, Mark, that we've been under pressure to put free public transport on, to return a whole bunch of transfer payments that we had to curb or means test, to agree to billions and billions of dollars of new metros that we just don't think we've got the money for. So
13: We've had to make difficult decisions over the last 3.5 years, and as a result of that, we believe we've been responsible with public money. But just prior to the last election, Matt Keane and the Liberals spent $24 billion in 9 months, and I'm afraid, well, I don't want to get into an arms race about what we can promise and spend right at the moment when the Reserve Bank's saying political parties have got to be responsible here.
8: Yeah. All right. Well, let's not worry about previous governments, because you're 6 months away from serving a full term, right? So let me put this to you, Premier. If I said to you that a political party took over power and 4 years later there was less economic growth, higher unemployment, higher debt, higher interest bill and fewer housing approvals, would you say that government's doing a good or a bad job?
13: Well, what I'd say, you've invited the comparison and I'm happy to make it.
8: Yeah.
13: Inflation was at 7.6% 4 years ago. Interest rates had climbed 10 times in a row. There'd been a fire sale of New South Wales assets with $90 billion out the door. 400,000 public sector pay had been frozen, which affected both wages in the public and the private sector. And we had the worst unemployment rate in Australia rather than the best unemployment rate in Australia. Now, I'm not here to tell you that the job's done. I've just spent the last 10 minutes explaining how much pressure families are under. But if you're saying that we need a return to toll mania, wage freeze, recruitment crisis and privatisation, I'd tell you that is a terrible recipe at any time, but it would be particularly devastating for families right now.
8: But isn't it fair, though, Chris, with respect? And, you know, I've got a lot of listeners who write to me saying, you know, Mark, the Premier might be a good bloke, but there are fewer houses, fewer jobs, more debt and worse growth. That's a fair criticism, isn't it, given you've nearly served a full term?
13: Well, I mean, if you look at the housing approval numbers, they're well up on where they were at the previous government, and that's as a result of difficult decisions that we've had to make about the planning system. Mm. Much of it has been opposed by different groups in Sydney, but even in the context of the federal government changing the tax-preferred treatment on housing, with inflation in the economy and interest rate rises, we're still seeing approvals up on where we were before. Now, I promise you, I'm not coming on the program to do a lap of honour. This is not mission accomplished. I'm just telling you that I think our policies, particularly investing in frontline services, protecting industries like Tomago Aluminium and train building, not to mention coal jobs, as well as ensuring that we don't privatise precious assets that you can't get back. I believe they're the right policies right now. And to turn them off, I think, would be a disaster, right, when we believe they can work for New South Wales families.
8: All right. Chris, one of the other things that I sort of talk a lot about is the need for mandatory minimum sentences. And I know it sort of goes against your party's ethos. But when we have a grub like Daniel Billings on bail, drives to Molly Ticehurst's house, kills her dog, smashes his way into her bedroom and stabs her 15 times, he gets a 15-year minimum term. He'll be out when he's 50. Tyrone Thompson stabs Mackenzie Anderson 78 times in front of a 23-month-old son, only serves a minimum 15 and a half years in jail. Why don't we entertain the need for stronger deterrence and a very clear message to these grubs that if they commit these abhorrent crimes, they will serve a mandatory minimum sentence in jail?
13: Well, I can't defend those sentences. I've spoken to the families of the people that you mentioned, Mackenzie's mum, Tabitha. And it's ruinous for their families, although they're strong, resilient people, but they've had their children murdered by complete bastards who received sentences that were nowhere near appropriate. And look, I understand not just the frustration, that the anger that whether you're a family member of those murdered women or not, you feel. We have changed the law. Tabitha came and spoke to me, that's Mackenzie's mum, and said we needed changes to the law. So we've introduced the standard non-parole period from 20 years to 25 years for the murder of an intimate partner.
8: Premier, can I pull you up on that for a second, right? What I often say is that these increasing maximum penalties is an optical illusion, because it's the judges who, you know, fall for the leniency, and they fall for the sob stories that are put to them by the defence barristers. Every time I mention mandatory minimum sentences, my listeners say, Mark, it's the only way we send a deterrent and send a clear message to those. And you look at DV numbers, you talk to police officers, this is what they spend most of their time on. Surely now we can get tough and say, no more. We're not going to leave it up to the judges. We're going to legislate against these low-life bastards, anyone who wants to raise a hand to a woman, and say, right, go and spend 25 years minimum in jail, and it won't be up to the judges to decide. That's what we're legislating against.
13: Yeah, look, I understand that. I just wanted to say that the changes that we've made both to
9: parole and particular standard non-parole periods haven't been applied yet to the court because those sentences apply to the existing laws that are in place in New South Wales. Now, I know that many people are saying you need to put in minimum non-parole periods across the board in New South Wales. We've resisted it, and not because we're trying to be bloody-minded or ideological, but if you take all discretion away from judges in all circumstances, no matter what, you could have a circumstance, for example, where a woman murders her husband. It's not self-defense. It is deemed to be a murder, but there are significant mitigating circumstances involved. For example, a history or a pattern of domestic violence. If there's no discretion in front of the judge, then they'll get the minimum sentence no matter what. And there are some circumstances where that kind of discretion needs to be applied at the Supreme Court. Now, I know that from time to time that's going to let us down, and I can't defend some of the sentences that have been handed down to some of the biggest bastards we have seen in New South Wales. But I do believe the changes that we've made both to parole and standard non-parole period will see people in jail for longer. Indeed, under Labor, the prison population is 16% larger than it was before we won government. I don't make an apology for that. I think it's the police

0: You're a father of three boys. Your boys ride these e-bikes, they're not Premier?
1: No, they don't.
0: No. Smart man.
1: Not as far as I know.
0: Yeah, so you've crushed, what, 23 of them, I think I saw in the paper today. Are we doing enough on e-bikes? Because that's the other thing I get stopped often, and they say, oh, we've got to do more about these e-bikes, Premier.
1: I don't think so. Not yet. There are a lot of them out there, and I keep hearing stories of older ladies, for example, getting knocked over on shared bike paths and in the street. So if I'm going to be honest with you on your program, well, we're not doing enough. I mean, until people are safe to walk down the street, that's going to have to be the judge. We have made significant changes. We've lowered the amount of power you can legally sell an e-bike for in New South Wales. It was ridiculously high, almost on par with an electric motorcycle rather than a bike. But I think 1 million had been out the door before we could effect the change, and that means there's a lot already circulating on the streets.
0: All right, before you go, I know often if you're in the car, you'll be listening to the footy with us, and you sometimes send a text with your thoughts on the game. Who's going to win the big one on Sunday night, Newcastle or the Roosters? I was up there yesterday in Newcastle. Oh, yeah. It was pumping up there, Premier.
1: Look, I think there's so much momentum behind the Knights. I really hope they get there. I mean, the depth of that team and what Justin Holbrook's been able to do is incredible. I mean, it's just how they can replace their entire front row, a lot of their back line, their halfback. It's exciting to see, and it shows that maybe more than individual players, they've got a fantastic culture, something special is building. It'll also be a great story to go from last to first, which I'm kind of hoping for with the Dogs next year.
0: Well, I was expecting a bit of a splinter's answer there, Premier, not wanting to upset the Roosters fans, but you're on the Knights. I'm impressed.
1: Going for the Knights 100. Like everybody, I suspect, other than a few people.
0: I think we've all got a soft spot for the Knights. It's great to catch up, Premier. Thanks for coming on. And, mate, any time you want to come into the studio and take some calls from our listeners, you're more than welcome to do it. And good on you for your criticism of the federal government, because someone's got to call out spending. We've all got a role to play there. Thanks for your time.
1: Appreciate it, Mark. Thank you.
0: That's the Premier, Chris Minns, in New South Wales. It's 9:45.
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0: Well, the hotel industry is built on the idea of a fair go. No matter who you are or where you come from, the minute you walk into a pub, you're treated exactly the same as everyone else. But the idea of a fair go doesn't stop there. 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The Coogee Bay Hotel Charity Golf Day has donated $5 million to the Sydney Children's Hospital, and Bayfield Hotels has raised more than $5.6 million for the Children's Cancer Institute. Through fundraising events like these and thousands of smaller ones in pubs across New South Wales, hoteliers are working with their community.
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4: Yeah, thank you for your feedback. There's a fair bit coming through in relation to the Premier Chris Minns. Mark, thank you for challenging him on the economy, but also in relation... Well, the big thing that I took out of that as well in relation to the whole e-bikes thing is that the Premier admits that they're not doing enough when it comes to it. Look, he gets around town, he speaks to everybody like I do. If it's not the economy and the cost of living, people are saying we've got to do something about e-bikes. And I think especially this week with two more people seriously injured, I maintain, and, you know, well, I can challenge the Premier all I like, but clearly they're not entertaining the idea of registering the bikes. I think the opposition's got the right idea. We need to identify those who are doing the wrong thing. How do you identify them? You put a plate on them, you register them. And if you can afford a $4,000 e-bike, surely you can afford registration. 131873 is the number, 2gb.com. Mark, here's a translation of Chris Minns on any topic. Yes, it's terrible, it's horrible. What are you doing about it? Vin says nothing. Mark, I'm a fence sitter when it comes to politics. I vote for which party is working for the Australian people. I like Chris Minns and may have voted for him at the next election. However, his decision to build around Woollahra after denying the same building in his electorate is disgraceful. And Mark, I'd love to have a beer with Chris Minns. He's a great bloke. However, I can't afford it. The Fed's excise increases twice a year, so now one almost has to take out a mortgage to shout around at the pub. That one from Robert, 9 to 10.
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5: South Wentworthville, a build up northbound on the Cumberland Highway approaching the M4. On the M4 at Homebush, broken down truck exiting the tunnel westbound. Also some busy M4 traffic through Prospect travelling west and the City West link onto the Anzac Bridge, slowing a little bit citybound. We all want our kids to be safe, but many aren't. Enough to fill a stadium every year. Get your seats in the Stadium of Hope for a safer future for every child. Search Stadium of Hope. 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
9: However you choose to move, there's an electrified Lexus for you at Lexus of Chatswood. Discover the plug-in hybrid RX and NX, the all-electric RZ, and all-new electric and hybrid ES at Lexus of Chatswood, where luxury feels personal. 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
4: There is so much feedback coming through on these credit card surcharges and the ban on them. Steve says, Mark, I'm starting to receive notifications on how businesses are working around the government's ban on credit card fees. In the case of my son's school canteen, we'll now be charged a service fee per student per order, and to further compensate the business, the canteen will not accept orders under $10. To help the business manage the increased cost of possessing credit, or processing rather, credit card payments. Now I'd need to spend $10 per canteen order for each son. I'll be dumping my son's access to the no cash canteen and stop supporting that business. If you can't pay cash, the canteen would have needed a way to pay without fees. So it's interesting. There's a lot of different feedback coming through on this, on how businesses are getting around it. And I don't blame businesses one bit. They're feeling the pinch. You know, I hear story after story. You look at the insolvency rates, as I touched on off the top of the program. They're being forced to close their door. We need to help these business owners, not make it harder on them. They're jacking up the prices on their products. But again, who are the winners? Doesn't affect them, the banks. They just sit back in their corporate offices and go and buy their next, you know, couple of $1,000 suit. No, they don't care. But at the end of the day, it's the consumers and the small business owners who are the ones that are affected by all of this. It's not fair. 4.5 to 10.
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4: Make sure you stay listening for that cue to call. We've got another double pass to give away to the grand final. And just on the grand final, Lee wrote through to say, Mark, how didn't Justin Holbrook win Coach of the Year last night at the Dally M's? Well, I tend to agree with you, Lee, and I mean no disrespect to Andrew Webster, but when you take a team from the Wooden Spoon last on the ladder to the grand final, that is an extraordinary turnaround, and a lot of people are putting that down to the influence of the coach, Justin Holbrook. So, Lee, I agree with you. We've got the news up next.
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21: It's 10 o'clock. Good morning. I'm Josh Bryant. The Premier is again taking aim at federal counterparts, arguing government spending across the country has to come down. Domestic government spending is in the spotlight after a fourth interest rate rise this year. Chris Minns has told Mark Levy it's something all political leaders need to be paying close attention to.
22: It's incumbent upon all of us, me included, and all of the Premiers as well. I mean, the Reserve Bank's been really clear. Public demand, government spending in the economy is pushing or putting pressure on inflation, as is other things like the war in the Middle East.
21: The first illegal e-bikes to be seized under new state laws have now been crushed. More than 20 of the vehicles were confiscated on the northern beaches earlier this month. One bike is understood to have been capable of going as fast as 90 kilometres an hour, while others had been modified to exceed the 25 kilometre an hour speed limit. An arson investigation is underway in Sydney's West after a fire broke out inside a carport. Emergency services extinguished two burning vehicles before the flames could spread to an adjacent home at Canleyvale. Officers have established a crime scene. A jerry can was found nearby. New forecasts show 62,000 fewer homes will begin construction in the next 5 years than previous estimates. Master Builders data projects numbers are across all areas of construction will fall compared to the March projections. Chief Executive Danita Warne says the forecasts paint a bleak picture for the sector.
23: We committed with the government in 2022 to the Housing Accord target of 1.2 million homes over 5 years. But our forecast released today is showing that we were going even further behind as opposed to accelerating housing construction.
21: The Israeli Prime Minister has greeted passengers caught up in a mid-air crisis after they managed to make it safely home. One pilot stabbed another on board a flight from Dubai to Tel Aviv before passengers and crew managed to stop and detain the attacker. The incident is being described as a potential terror attack. A date has now been set for a verdict in a Mexican court for three men accused of murdering two Australians. Jake and Callum Robinson were killed in April 2024 in what prosecutors allege was a robbery gone wrong. The judge in the case now expects to deliver his verdict next week. Also making news, the federal government says more than 100,000 first home buyers used the 5% deposit scheme over the past 12 months. In finance, a few minutes into trade, the All Ords down 59 points at 89.09. One Australian dollar buying 69.4 US cents. Now with sport, here's Mike Pearsall.
0: Thanks, Josh. Australia is turning its attention to the highly anticipated test series in South Africa following the conclusion of the one-dayers. The Aussies avoided a clean sweep by defeating the Proteas by 45 runs in a rain-affected match. Skipper Mitch Marsh says the series has provided valuable lessons ahead of the World Cup next year.
2: I think if you look back at the first couple of games, we weren't outplayed for 50 overs. We were outplayed in certain moments, and when we get to a World Cup, it'll be those moments that will define it for us.